0: link. So I went to the AI side of the search engine and found some very clear advice on what to do and why and how to deal with that slightly embarrassing situation in a responsible way. So that was a bit of a light bulb moment for me, really. And then when...
1: In terms of this conversation, what you found very helpful is that it gave you actually bullet points on how to approach this conversation with your wife that would ensure that you avoided a row and that you both came out of it as happily and healthily as you possibly could. What did it say?
0: Exactly, Kira. So I'm a writer, so I really love seeing information in bullet points. And I put the whole scenario in and included a bit on how I felt my wife was likely to react. And it said basically that I should take as much responsibility as I could and acknowledge the distress that it was likely to cause my wife first and foremost, and then just immediately propose how I was going to solve it. And it also told me not to minimize the situation, not to minimize the blame, my responsibility, which is something, you know, I'm very likely to do in these situations. You know, to briefly summarize the dynamics in my marriage, I'm the one who tends to brush off problems, and my wife cares more about the detail, which can be really useful at many times. But so I was to see all that and to be specifically told not to minimize things, just to go and acknowledge the upset it was likely to cause her, and then to go and resolve it, in this case, by asking to check the cameras at the car park and contact the insurance company to get all that resolved. That was just a really perfect prompt for the discussion that we had.
1: And it all stayed relatively calm, it would appear. I mean, I've done this myself, right? I'm going to be honest. But the response I have gotten from my better half is that you talking or AI talking, Kira? Because you can tell the difference. What response did you get?
0: Oh, really? Yeah, no, it's very, very positive. I didn't take it word by word off the chatbot. I had those bullet points, and then I think I managed to do a good enough job at just using those to lead the conversation. But you know, I think I tried to use my own words, and that she definitely didn't had no inkling that I'd turned to AI until I started writing an article about it.
1: And now she's a fairly good idea how you managed to resolve that issue. I want to bring in Helen Vaughan now, who is a psychotherapist with Coast Counselling in Malahide. And Helen, I know from having conversations with my own group of friends, my own peers, more and more people are doing this.
2: They are, and I've lots of clients who say they do it. And it gives me a bit of a chill, because I think for me, it can't replace the therapeutic relationship, because obviously AI is very useful and it's its ability to summarize and break things down that's incredible. But it doesn't replace that kind of critical analysis sometimes you need. The problem with AI is it tends to agree with you because that's what it's programmed to do. So I feel like this is a good example of where it caused Dan to kind of slow down, think about his wife's point of view before he communicated with her, and to communicate with her in a way that was acknowledging her hurt or upset or whatever. So it kind of gave him good tips to slow down and acknowledge her point of view and not to just go in with his own, this is what happened and I didn't mean to and it's not that bad, and you know what I mean, where you might just overly explain a situation. So I feel like this to me is an example where AI was quite helpful, but there are often examples where it can't give you a sort of a challenge, a gentle challenge that a therapist or a friend might, you know, to say, well, you know, is this a good idea, or should you think about it again, or what do you think is going on from their point of view? I think it has its limits, and obviously it can be helpful and it's free-ish, but I do think it does have its limits.
1: So tell me more about those limits then. What is it that AI doesn't pick up on that you, a trained psychotherapist, would pick up on if we were having a conversation face-to-face as opposed to me and my laptop?
2: Well, the problem with AI is it wouldn't pick up on whatever's going on at a deeper level for an individual client or for a couple. So if someone is really in crisis or has had trauma or is actually at risk in some way, it's not going to pick up on those things. And it might just give you a surface level response rather than something that needs to be like, actually, this person needs more help than a computer can give at this particular point. It doesn't give true empathy because obviously it's a machine. and it's programmed to do certain things. Although I have had clients that like the fact that it gives them empathy. You know, so I feel like obviously there's a perception of empathy there, but it's not real. And again, it can validate. Like, let's say if you're doing behaviors that are harmful, it might end up validating those behaviors, which a real person won't do, a friend won't do, and a therapist obviously won't do. So we'll pick up on more on what's going on underneath the surface. Because I know teenagers can use it a lot. And again, teenagers should have someone in their life to say, is that a good idea? Or should you think about that again? Or what are other things you could do about this? Someone to make them think more about it rather than sort of agree with them and plumose them.
1: So your fear is that it would unintentionally reinforce unhealthy thinking or confirm somebody's version of events without necessarily enough context. You also say that it will, I suppose, not challenge a person. Why is that challenge so important?
2: Because I think, you know, for most of us in our lives, situations happen. And the example with the husband who scratched the car, you know, that maybe a gentle challenge is needed there, where it's like, well, did you do what she asked you to do or did you not? You know, it's allowing someone the space to take accountability of, this is what I did, this is what I should have done, and to kind of just check their own behavior. I feel like our friends do it all the time without even thinking, where they're like, well, that was a terrible idea, why did you do that? And friends can be very blunt. A therapist would be a bit more empathetic about it. But I think we all need those gentle challenges in our life to kind of think about, what am I doing and why am I doing it and should I be doing it? Rather than a lot of people subconsciously just repeat patterns of behavior that may not be helpful for those around them. They might even be helpful for them themselves. And we do need people in our lives, I think, to kind of challenge that sometimes in a, you know, empathetic way and just say, is there a better way you could do that?
1: Dan, can I bring you back in on that? Were you afraid of the challenge?
0: No. I mean, I used it because it was a stressful situation where I wanted to communicate as effectively as I could and to my wife. So it certainly served its purpose. I am aware that it should not replace a therapist and talking to a friend or a relative is a much better option, I think, for any cyclical problems in a relationship or slower burning issues. But, you know, I certainly see there's scenarios, specific scenarios like that, when AI can provide very useful prompts.
1: All right, Dan Billingham and Helen Vaughan, thank you for joining us on that. Let me know what you think at home. Do you turn to AI for advice, for support? Do you see it as replacing your therapist, if you have one, or a sort of a parallel to that professional model of care? We'd love to know from you. Somebody's texting, in the near future, AI is going to tell a woman that she is wrong and to calm down. And that, my friends, will be the end of AI. I would advise you not to do that. Get in touch. 087 1400 106 is the WhatsApp number here. Now, we've been celebrating the Irish food industry all over the summer here on the programme, talking to food producers from right across the country. And here to give her insights into it is Chef Rachel Allen. Rachel, you are so very welcome to the programme.
3: Thank you so much, Ciara. How are you doing?
1: Well, I'm great. And I've had the real pleasure, I have to say, over the last 2 weeks of sampling food made by Irish producers here. And it has been a joy because of the quality, I suppose, of what's on offer. You've been at Ballymaloe for almost 40 years. What's the biggest change that you've seen?
3: That makes me sound so old.
1: I know, I wasn't sure if you'd love that, but I didn't call you a legend. I haven't called you a legend just yet.
3: I'd say 36.
1: What's been the biggest change you've seen in the food industry since you started, Rachel?
3: Well, in a way, some things have done a full circle, I think. I think, you know, our produce, of course, it has always been good and is really, really fantastic now. It's probably being more celebrated across the world. I think people are now more aware around the world of our brilliant produce, our amazing dairy, our, you know, fantastic meat, and just what a beautiful country it is. So I think it's probably made us be maybe a bit less humble about our produce and not afraid to shout out about it. So changes, maybe not necessarily huge changes, but then I suppose now that Ireland is more of a melting pot of different cultures as well, that's been really interesting food-wise. So that's probably been a change in seeing so many other influences.
1: And people often say that as a country, we punch well above our weight when it comes to food. Now, I think we also say that about music sometimes and art, but we are very good at certain things. What do you think we do particularly well in this country, Rachel? And is there one Irish ingredient that we maybe don't celebrate enough, we don't appreciate enough?
3: I think, well, of course, it's our dairy. You know, people always talk about, oh, our butter, our dairy. I think so. But, you know, I think it's the hospitality in general. We have amazing hospitality. And so much of that is down to us as a nation too, I think. You know, we love people. We love the fun. So Irish restaurants, bars, they're like nowhere else. Are they? Well, I mean, you know, of course I'm biased, but they really are fantastic. So no, I think it's great. We're really shouting out about our and our drinks as well. Really incredible things we have. So many amazing restaurants and new places opening now that are not just, you know, I remember being in America about 22 or 3 years ago for St. Patrick's Day, and I was on the Today Show, and I think they thought that we were kind of all dancing around with leprechauns and you know, and I think now people know that actually we're really a very, it's a cool, amazing country that yeah, we're not just the diddly eye of the world.
1: No, though there's nothing wrong with the diddly eye, every so often I have to say. In terms of those restaurants and those new restaurants that you talk about there, and there are so many of them in this country doing wonderful things, we do hear a lot about rising costs and staff shortages and regulation choking the industry. Ballymaloe, I know, is really busy. I know it's doing really well, but it's not immune to that, I would imagine.
3: Absolutely not. Oh my gosh, it's incredibly hard for people in the industry. The food costs, as you say, are rising, and they're going to be rising even more this year from this incredibly dry summer, not just here in Ireland, but around the world. And so that's going to be, I mean, if you think about, you know, are we going to have any Bordeaux wine? The grapes across Europe are, the stocks are going to be damaged hugely. From Parmesan cheese, there's so many things, the costs are going to be rising and rising again, because they're having to, of course, farmers have started to eat into their, or their cows have started to eat into their winter silage. So that's going to cause even more costs for cheese prices around the world to rise. And yeah, it is. It's a really, really hard industry to be in. And I just applaud anyone who's in it, because it's incredibly hard work. And, you know, when you see new little independent restaurants and hotels opening up around the place, it's to be applauded and they're to be supported. But yeah, hard going. And then, of course, everyone else has got their own food costs, so they're trying to make their own ends meet, you know, let alone, you know, going out for dinner as well. So it's, yeah,
1: a tough time for the industry.
3: Not easy, yeah.
1: You do spend the majority of your own time now in the cookery school in Ballymaloe. Yeah. After teaching there for so many years, what is the most important thing to teach people in the kitchen?
3: I think it's the basic skills. Time and time again, we really, really find that it's getting people into the kitchen to pick up a knife, to not be afraid to try a recipe, to try and cook something. It can be something incredibly simple. It can be, you know, teaching actually yesterday, on our course yesterday, we've got short courses at the moment this week, simply delicious food for family and friends. So it's all quite lovely, delicious food that you can just put on the table for anyone to enjoy, but it's going to be nutritious. It's about teaching basic skills. So yesterday we were teaching how to joint a chicken. And to me, that's one of the most important skills, to be able to buy a chicken, but then it's the same as a turkey, a duck, or whatever, a guinea fowl, you know, goose, and cut it into pieces yourself, not always having to rely on necessarily a butcher, though that's brilliant and butchers are amazing. But being able to buy a whole chicken and take it home and say, right, I'm going to use the legs for this recipe, I'm going to use the chicken breast for this recipe, and then I'm going to make a stock from the carcass. It's those kind of things that we just, people can find, I think, really brilliant, liberating once they learn. Even you know, one of our students yesterday, she was whisking cream and she overwhipped it, and then we're saying, brilliant, okay, let's show you how to make butter. And because what you do is then you just continue whisking it and drain it and wash it and drain it and wash it and salt it. But so it's really, really fun, I think, when you show people how to like make a basic loaf of soda bread or how to make a delicious soup.
1: I can hear you're still really enthused, Rachel.
3: I love it.
1: By teaching that next generation to cook, to be more confident in the kitchen.
3: Exactly, exactly. And not being afraid to give it a try. You know, it's a bit like gardening, or it's a bit like probably anything else where you don't know anything about it. You say, oh, I'm terrified to even start trying. But it's just, it's brilliant. It's just lovely. I enjoy it every single day. I just get such pleasure out of seeing people feeling really suddenly, you know, finding a newfound confidence in being able to cook for themselves or their friends or family or, yeah, it's just brilliant. And it's delicious and it's fun and we all have to eat. And so, you know, let's just make it delicious and actually good for us.
1: Speaking of the next generation, I know you're appearing at the Folly Festival this weekend, but so is your daughter, Scarlett, and your niece, Tamsin. They're That's also right. cooking there too. So this really is the next generation of Allen Cooks.
3: It's a bit of a family affair, actually. It's going to be great. Yeah, the Folly Festival, we were up there last year as well, and it's up at Cullohill Castle, and which is a really lovely spot, Cullohill in County Leash, which is very close to our hearts because that's where Dorina, my mother-in-law, is from. Dorina, whose birthday it is today, actually. And Hazel, also Tamsin's grandmother, Hazel Allen, the late Hazel Allen, the late amazing Hazel Allen, and she's from Abbey Leaks. So so it's close to both Scarlett and Tamsin's hearts, our hearts, and we're going to be doing cookery demos there. I'm actually doing mine on Saturday. Mine's at 12 p.m. and then the girls are on after me, Scarlett and Tamsin, and they're loving it, and they're doing lots of little demos like this around the place. They're really enjoying it, and they love cooking, and they're great fun on stage, and the two of them bounce off each other. And so, yeah, and Graeme Herterick will be there as well, and there'll be lots of music, and oh, there'll be dog shows and baking competitions and lots of really fun things to do. It's on Saturday and Sunday this weekend, the 1st and 2nd of August.
1: Lovely, and hopefully the weather looks pretty good for this weekend,
3: hopefully.
1: Not too bad. I'm just being nosy now. What does Doreen Allen have for her birthday dinner? Or what's her birthday treat?
3: Well, she might be listening, so we can't say exactly, but we're going to cook a meal and hopefully have it as a sort of picnic this evening, if the weather, yep, looking out, it's looking nice. We're going to have just a family get together later. I can't say the menu though, because she might be listening.
1: Okay. No, we don't want to spoil the surprise. We wouldn't do that to the national treasure that is Doreen Allen. And if you are listening, happy birthday, Doreen.
3: But she'd probably love something like a roast chicken. Delicious new potatoes. We just had some more new potatoes now.
1: Okay. I'm going to have to let you go because I'm getting hungry listening to you. Rachel Allen, enjoy the Folly Festival. And thank you so much for joining us on the programme.
4: 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The best bits from the last 24 hours.
1: You're very welcome back to the programme. You're listening to The Claire Byrne Show with me, Ciara Doherty, and I'm joined in studio by Joey Donnelly from Crofton Motors to answer all of your car queries, and it will surprise nobody. There's lots of them, Joey.
5: Usually is.
1: Yes, sir. I'm going to just go to the very first question. Every time I go to a garage, the mechanic puts more air in my tyres than the manufacturer recommends. Why is this the case? And is it actually damaging my tyres?
5: It shouldn't be damaging your tyres, but the mechanic generally should know best. There is normally a sticker on the inside of the car which gives you a couple of different variations, whether you drive with lots of people in the car and luggage, or you're just a single person on a standard petrol car. A good, you know, gauge if you're at a petrol station and you don't know what to put in it, 30 PSI or 2.1 bar is a good standard. Just to put in 30 all round is a good number that you would hear mechanics say all the time. I just throw 30 all round in it and that would be fine for a normal car. When you're you're into more complex, bigger sizes, electric vehicles, some of the pressures may vary from 32 up to 40 PSI in some bigger SUVs. So they would vary a lot. Your mechanic generally should have a good nose, but there is a sticker inside in the car, in the door well normally, that will give you the few different variations that are available.
1: And if you do put too much air into them, is there a risk that you're going to damage the tyre?
5: No, I think as long as it's even all round and we're in, you know, a small percentage change, that you don't have, you know, 60 PSI in every tyre all around, because that could cause some serious safety issues, you know, within reason, as long as the four are equal around in that range of your 30 to 35 PSI in a standard passenger vehicle, you're safe and okay. But, you know, as I always advise, just make sure you know what you are. You know, I'm sure Google will tell you as well. It depends on the actual wheel size, so the rim size, and the tyre size that's on it.
1: Okay, speaking of tyre safety, another question has come in here. How can I check my tyre thread depth? What is a good rule of thumb for knowing it's okay?
5: Well, most tyres actually come with what's called a wear indicator. So there's a small little rubber patch on the inside tread. So your actual tread that's on the tyre has a little small rubber patch. When the outside thread starts to meet the wear indicators, we call them, and the tyre looks a bit smoother across that rubber patch, that's your wear indicator that is to change. That is telling you the tyres are due change. Visual checks is your best thing. Turn the wheel out if you're doing a front tyre. Turn it out so you can see the full face of the tyre and the full profile. Look around on the side edges for any threading or feathering or any protrusion of cloth or wire. That is absolutely dangerous and needs to be addressed straight away. Or look, I always say, if you don't know, drive straight into any good garage, independent retailer, major car manufacturer. Anyone should be kind enough to look at your tyres if you don't know the answer and say, that's fine. Don't feel like you're going to get pushed to be sold tyres.
1: I think that's, you know, what people fear.
5: I know,
1: they?
5: And it's a really, you know, it's a poor orthodoxy, and I think the motor trade is changing that day by day, and that there is just, you know, people who are willing to help and not poorly advise you and look to sell you something. Generally, if you go into a good tyre centre, they're going to advise you well. They're going to, you know, you'll get a vibe from the person you're speaking to, whether or not they're looking to sell you something or they're being genuine, and you should hopefully be able to trust someone local.
1: How often should you be changing them? I mean, obviously it depends how much driving you're doing.
5: It is driving style. And you'll see on the NCT, they recommend after 6 years, they will start to advise you that your tyres are more than 6 years old. Rubber is an oil-based product, it's a petroleum-based product. It does age by air, and the ambient temperature of the air will dry out a tyre. So you could leave a tyre on it and might have 5 millimetres of thread, perfectly safe and legal, but the tyre might be 10 years old, and the rubber itself degrades over time and becomes dry and perish. And that can be dangerous, you know, ultimately over time. So there is no set time when tyres need to be changed, both by the tread being worn or a safety issue or the age. Once you get past 5 or 6 years, you've gotten your life out of your tyres. It's time to start thinking about it. And that's why the NCT, they can't legally say you have to change it after 6 years if the tyre has tread on it. However, it is advised after 6 years old. If you're getting that advisory, again, bring it to a tyre centre, let them have a look.
1: When I drive into my driveway, I hear a crunching noise from my front wheel, I think. Any idea what that might be?
5: I would hazard a guess. I'd put a safe bet on it. It's what's called a CV joint. Normally that noise happens when the car is on full lock. So if they have to do a full turn to get in, a 90 degree turn or a 45 degree turn to get into their driveway and turn the steering wheel on full lock, you will get a rotational knock, knock, knock. And that's called a CV joint. I would imagine it's probably dry. Get it to your mechanic, let them have a look.
1: Okay, my car's diesel particle filter keeps getting clogged up. Why is that, and how do I permanently fix it?
5: The honest answer is there's no permanent fix. That is potentially that either the car, in terms of driving style for mileage and your driving style, is not suited for you. If the vehicle is over 5 or 6 years old and is it a diesel car, and you know, you don't know the history of the vehicle before you, DPS or diesel particulate filters are there to pull soot out of the exhaust gases, and then they recycle them using what's called exhaust gas recycling, and they reburn the soot. But what happens is it accumulates. It's like soot on your chimney. It's the expression I always use. It's like carotid arteries. It just deposits on the inside of the engine and the inside of the exhaust system, and without being cleared out and aspirated, if a person is doing stop-start driving from one side of town to the next in traffic every morning, that car is just gently choking itself over time. So when you start to get DPF issues, there is some permanent option. You can replace the DPF, but I always say with replacing a DPF, you have to look at the overall picture. Is this car suited for you? Am I going to be into another DPF in 3 or 4 years time? So they're tricky, and you need to see someone who knows what they're doing when it comes to a DPF system.
1: The second hand car I bought is really low to the ground, says this texter. I think it's a bit of a boy racer car and I didn't notice. Is there any way to lift it up again? It drives me mad going over speed bumps. I'm just getting a vision of a monster truck in the United States.
5: Get yourself a monster.
1: Can you lift it up?
5: It wouldn't surprise me if it's a little Toyota Corolla or something that has been maybe lowered. I think what they're thinking is that the person who had the car before them lowered the suspension, which is something that's done by, excuse the stereotype, but boy racers, you know, to make it look a little bit better over it. I would bring it to your mechanic, your service agent, and see, has it been fitted with lowering shocks or springs? There is ways of doing that. You can't raise it more than the manufacturer built it. Also, potentially, there might be a little spoiler or a splitter on the front of the bumper or something that someone has added. They're brutal over bumps, brutal coming out of the driveway and stuff. So I would say take it to the mechanic, ask them. There is ways, if it has been lowered and been fitted with a lowering kit, it can be unlowered, but there will be a cost.
1: Yeah, and there is some of those sports models of cars, because I've been in one, and they are just very low to the
5: Some of the cars, yeah, and they're horrible, and they rattle the back teeth out of your head if you're driving them, because they're so stiff. Because they're low, the suspension is very stiff, so not a very comfortable journey in them.
1: Okay, this is a person who is buying a car, I would imagine. When I take a car for a test drive, what should I be looking for?
5: Honestly, when you're taking a car for a test drive and it's a new car, to be honest, there should be no noises or knocks. So you're not looking out for anything mechanically. Really, when you're purchasing a new car, it's very subjective. It's very much how that car makes you feel in terms of driving position, in terms of what you can see on the road, in terms of, you know, the navigation equipment or the CarPlay. It's like, that is just purely about how you feel in the car when you're buying the car. I would hope when you're going to buy a car, you've done a bit of research and asked, you know, your previous mechanic what models should be getting into, should you be in an electric or a hybrid. But when you sit into a car, to be honest, after that, it's like putting on a jumper or a shirt or a dress or something. It's about how it makes you feel after that. So once you've done your homework in terms of the nuts and bolts of your purchase, after that, then you're shopping basically on what you want. It's, you know, it's an aesthetic purchase after that and how it makes you feel, you
1: okay,
5: know.
1: Okay, but what about the used cars?
5: Used car is different, and that's, you need to kind of bolt up and get assistance with. If you don't really, if you're not mechanically minded and you're buying something that's more than 5 or 6 years old, you need advice and you need help. I do always tell people to engage with the mechanic and say to the person that you're buying the car off, I'm going to be bringing this straight to my mechanic. I'm going to bring it to Joey and Crofton Motors and they're going to put it up on a ramp and have a look at it. If the person says, oh no, I don't want you bringing it to a garage straight after you buy it, you know, I'm not giving you any guarantee, that's a fair indication that they, I don't want to say they've something to hide, but most good salespeople will say, absolutely, bring it to your garage, let them do a 20-point check on it, see that it's safe, and I'm happy this car is right for you. Then that gives you confidence in the purchase too. So being an engaged purchaser, I think, is absolutely imperative.
1: Very briefly, how often should you change your oil? Not top it up, change it. And if that oil light is gone, is that urgent?
5: A year, or generally, rule of thumb is 15,000 kilometres. So whichever comes first, time or mileage, even if everyone comes into us, oh, we've only done 5,000 kilometres, the oil needs to be changed. In my opinion, there is longer life service intervals by manufacturers, in our opinion. 15,000 kilometres or a year, whichever comes first.
1: Okay, and if you don't, you can do damage. I've been told that by Joey, actually. Joey, thank you so much for coming in. A pleasure to talk to you.
5: You're welcome.
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1: Now, dozens of prisoners awaiting trial could apply to be released as the crisis over the free legal aid system reform deepens. Mary Regan is a political editor of the Irish Independent, and she joins me now. You're very welcome to the programme, Mary. So this is off the back of a ruling in the High Court yesterday that certainly does sound significant. Tell me what happened.
6: This was cases brought by 11 accused people. They were essentially people awaiting trial, so they're being held in custody as they're awaiting trial. But they claimed that their detention in custody was illegal because they didn't have a fair hearing at the district court. So what happened really was that they didn't have free legal aid. They had no solicitor representation because of the dispute that's happening between the profession and the Minister for Justice over how they are paid for free legal aid cases by the state. And some of those who were in court yesterday were granted bail by the High Court after initiating their cases, because Judge Mary Rose Gertie said that there was a fundamental denial of justice in their cases because they were refused bail while not legally represented because of the legal aid dispute. So what this really essentially means, that as solicitors continue their industrial action essentially over the reforms of the legal aid system, And the cases, you know, heard at the High Court yesterday, there will be more of them. There are more similar cases to be heard over the coming days, and it's expected by legal sources that more people will start.

0: by the legal profession, not quite overtly critical, but, you know, had something to say about it. So there were cases, and they were unrelated to yesterday's cases, but there were previous cases earlier in the week where cases had to be adjourned, essentially, or sentencing had to be adjourned because of the lack of legal representation there. And these involved child complainants. They involved, for example, you know, sexual offence cases. And earlier in this week, Mr. Justice Paul McDermott, he said that he was told that a new trial date needed to be set for one sexual abuse case involving a child complainant because the solicitor in the case had withdrawn their services from the original trial date, which was set in June. And he said that in the court that this is a child in counselling and services were withdrawn despite that. And he said, you have to, you can't have a child in this position. And then separately, Mr. Justice Tony Hunt, he described the situation as intolerable because there were a number of sexual assault cases affected by solicitors not instructing barristers. And in one case, it involved the sentencing of the sentencing hearing of a County Meath defendant, and that was for the sexual abuse of a 12-year-old child in the mid-1990s. And the DPP was informed in that case that the case would be affected by what was described as industrial action. So when he put the case off until October for a sentence hearing, Justice Hunt said, I'm biting my lip very hard here. I suppose we better fix a new date for this. So you can see the sort of disruption that is happening in the courts as this sort of row rumbles on, essentially.
1: And it is also really unusual to see people released through Article 40 proceedings like this.
0: Yes, so this, as you said, this case heard in the High Court yesterday was advanced under Article 40 of the Constitution, which basically allows for a challenge to the legality of a person's detention. And, you know, the judge said in the case that there was a fundamental denial of justice as a result of that. So this is something, as you said, you know, as you said, doesn't happen very often. But it seems that, you know, looking at that case and, you know, well, I'm a political correspondent, not a legal correspondent, that there seems to be a sort of a constitutional right here that's being upheld in terms of someone having access to free legal aid. So that's what makes this sort of different to normal industrial relations disputes. In that there is a right here that people have, you know, according to the High Court rulings yesterday, there is a right that people have to be upheld. And that right is to free legal aid. And, you know, that in some way is something that the legal profession kind of have over the Justice Minister, because the state ultimately has to uphold that right.
1: Let's talk about the dispute. We saw earlier in the week there was this meeting between the Justice Minister and the Law Society. Do you have a sense at this point that we are any closer to resolving this issue?
0: I don't, as things stand right now, I don't. You know, I listened to Jim O'Callaghan on your programme, I think it was this day last week, and, you know, I thought his tone had shifted slightly, that he was willing to give concessions, that he wanted to talk to solicitors, that he wanted to sort this out. And then he issued his statement on Tuesday, having met the Law Society on Monday. He issued a statement, and it appeared when that statement was released that a resolution had been found, because he was inviting them to re-register with the free legal aid system. In other words, get back to work as quickly as possible. And he said a number of concessions had been made on his part while holding firm on the €520 flat fee, which is the main principle of what he's introducing. But then the response came through from the legal profession that they weren't really accepting what he had proposed. They were going ahead with the withdrawal of their services for the rest of this week. And around 600, I think, or so solicitors are due to meet on a Zoom call tomorrow morning. But the sense I get is that that will be to sort of discuss the minister's proposals, a sort of venting exercise, rather than a decision to accept or to not accept what he has put on the table. And it sounds to me that they're not willing to accept. They want more concessions. So he has conceded on what's described as the flat fee. So some payment will be made to solicitors at the start of the case, some more payment at the end. That's something that they welcome because it helps with cash flow issues. It also helps in cases where

0: people might change the lister halfway through, an issue working its way through the court. But there are two other major sticking points, and one of them really seems to be around complex cases and what exactly happens in complex cases. They're talking there really about, I suppose, cases involving children, and they are sort of cases that the length of proceedings is known to be considerably longer. Okay. So the court might have to exercise more supervisory kind of rehabilitative type role, and those cases go on longer. And I think there's an annoyance amongst the legal profession that he has not made any concessions on that. And I think maybe if he did, then that might be something that could resolve this over the summer.
1: Okay, but we're not, so it's going to go exactly into August that point yet. For sure. Excuse me, Mary Regan, political editor of the Irish Independent. Thank you for updating us on that. Now, excuse me, most of us assume we order what we fancy when we go into a restaurant. But how much of our decision is actually ours, and how much is being influenced by the menu in front of us? Well, I'm joined now by experimental psychologist and behaviour scientist at the University of Galway, Dr. Dennis O'Hora. You're very welcome to the programme, Dennis. I mean, we hear about menu engineering and it all sounds quite calculated. What does it actually practically look like?
2: It's lovely to be here. Thanks very much. Menu engineering makes it sound very scientific, and there is a lot of science behind the placement of items on menus. And what you find is it's a little bit tricky because the strongest effects are early in the decision-making process. So when you have a menu in front of you, you have to be able to see the menu, and then from there you maybe make an attitude about what you're going to buy. You then intend to buy something, and finally then you make the purchase. And as you're going through, it's a little bit like a marketing funnel. The influences of the menu are strongest early, and then they dissipate as you go through the system. So menu engineering is important, but it's difficult. It can kind of push the decision, but it's not making all of the decision, if you know what I mean.
1: Okay, so it's sort of a form of psychological nudging. How exactly are they doing that?
2: There are various ways in which they do that. So you can place the items differently. Which item do you see first? Do you break up your items into starters and main courses? Do you provide the dessert menu at the start, or do you keep it back to when people are looking at the dessert in terms of the whole price of the menu, so they've it doesn't seem as expensive as it was when if you had to make a decision on the dessert when adding the appetizer and main course into it. So there are a variety of different ways in which that can work. There are effects of legibility. Obviously, if the easier it is to read the menu, the faster you'll make the decision. If an item is first or last in a section, people tend to attend to it more. And if you know where people are going to be more likely to look, then you can decide what they see there. And so then you can use effects like anchoring to change what they expect to pay.
1: So talk to me about price anchoring, because this is pretty fascinating. Explain how putting sort of a 30-euro dish in the menu can make a 25-euro dish suddenly feel like good value.
2: Yeah, so there's a process called anchoring, and this happens with numbers in general. Once you hear a number, it tends to have a stronger effect on your decision, even if that decision is unrelated to that number. These are some very interesting findings. But when it comes to purchasing, what anchoring allows is for the generation of what's called a reference point. So when we're trying to figure out how much how expensive or not a product is, we don't do that in a vacuum. We have to compare it to something. We're not going to figure out, you know, how much should it cost for this product given, you know, how long it took to make and so on like this. We're typically going to compare it against what we've had before, but we'll also compare it against the other items we can see. So if there's a premium item at a certain amount, we then see the items that are lower than that price as being a deal. So you have a 30 euro item, a 24 euro item is saving me 6 euros, so that's a good deal. So it's interesting, if you create an expectation for someone and you provide more than it, people are happy with that. If you create an expectation and you provide lower than it, then people are disappointed. And you'll see this pattern happen many times, so that you manipulate expectations in order to have the choices you provide to people seem better or worse.
1: I think I have definitely been played here. There's another another little trick they have up their sleeve, a sneaky little trick, which I just saw at the weekend. No euro signs on the menu, which I just thought was sort of cool, modern, but no.
2: Yeah.
1: The signs would suggest it actually can make people spend more.
2: So the science on neuroscience isn't very strong. So this is an interesting one where they've done it in the lab, and there's some evidence, but it's relatively weak. But if you think about this effect, it's actually one that is tricky to replicate in the lab. So what you're trying to do when you remove neuroscience is have people think less about money. Now, the kinds of places that you're more likely to do that are places where you might be trying to set a context where let's not talk about money here. We're here to experience quality, and you're trying to, in a sense, set a context or an atmosphere for people to indulge themselves and to forget about budgeting. Right. So when it comes to the neuroscience, the science is weaker for the specific effect. But what you're trying to do is to work with your audience and shift them into an indulgent mindset. If you can shift them out of that and have the removal of neuroscience aligns with that, then that really works for you. So a lot of the time what you're trying to do is make sure you understand your audience, make sure what will thrill them, what will entice them, and then you're going to try and provide that. And you don't want to remind them about the downsides. You don't want them to be thinking about money when they're in the restaurant, if you can at all. So it's part of a context that you're building, but it on its own doesn't make that much difference.
1: And it's why, of course, wording matters too, doesn't it? Because it distracts you.
2: Absolutely. So there's very strong effects. So there's no surprise. It's not an accident that you have local artisan cheeses, or that you use the term saute instead of fry. All of these terms.
1: Slow roasted. Grand. Take my money.
2: Exactly. If it sounds more like it takes more time, if it sounds like it's local, it generates authenticity, and authenticity to us, you know, speaks of authentic food is probably better food. If practices seem like they sound like they take time, then we will forgive the cost of an item that costs more time for the restaurant to do. So again, these terms are not there by accident.
1: Now that you've explained all of this, Dennis, are you able to switch off when you go into a restaurant?
2: Oh, well,
1: are you just eyeballing the waiters? I know what you're doing here.
2: Well, part of my job is I am more aware of the different influences on us, but you can't live your life in that space, really. I think the main thing is when you're in a space and what you want to make sure is if you pay attention to what people are doing and ask, how is this making me feel? Then you're more aware of those influences. The best way to save money is before you go to the restaurant. Once you're in there, they are going to influence you towards spending more. And you know that. But it's a little, when you go to a particular restaurant, you then already know how much they can influence you. You can know how much the different dishes are before you go there. You can know what the average spend is. All of this information is available before you go there. And you can be in that analytic frame of mind before you go to the restaurant.
1: Without losing any of the enjoyment of the experience, of course.
2: Exactly, yeah. Exactly. I think it's so much more important to do the protective, critical, analytic work, and then once you're in the space, you can then enjoy the space and be indulgent, knowing that you've taken care of of business, you've made sure that you're in the right budget category.
1: So interesting. Dr. Dennis O'Hara, I'll never look at a menu the same again, but thank you so much for joining us with your expertise and your insights.
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1: Now I am joined by Call the Midwife, actress Helen George, because Helen, you are coming to the Irish stage soon.
4: Hello, yes I am, I can't wait.
1: So you're going to be treading the boards here for High Society. And if anybody doesn't know what High Society is about, it's about a rich young divorcee who is about to wed a very safe accountant named George in this huge society wedding. And everybody thinks it's a massive mistake. Now, it's a complicated enough story, but her character looks like it's really good fun to play.
4: Yes, it's so much fun, and I'm sure people remember the film. And what we've done with this production is handpicked all the best parts from all of the various versions of High Society out there, added some beautiful Cole Porter songs to elevate the show even more. But that at base is exactly the storyline, but it's so much more than that, and there's so much more fun. And it's like a big old house party. I always refer it to White Lotus. It's like these people you shouldn't care about because they're so rich and, you know, ridiculous, but you can't take your eyes off them because they're just such a wonderful watch. Really interesting characters and, you know, really frivolous and fun. And I'm having a wonderful time, and there's so much energy on stage, and we've got a fantastic band who come on stage, a great brass section. So it's great to take this on the road outside of London, especially to Ireland.
1: Yeah, and some of the songs I think people really will be familiar with: Under My Skin, Let's Do It, Let's Fall in Love, Who Wants to Be a Millionaire, lots of those Cole Porter's songs. But you mentioned the movie there. You're following in the footsteps of Grace Kelly, so no pressure, Helen.
4: Well, there's a lot of people that have played this part on stage and screen, but the thing is, you just can't look at that. You have to look at the character that's in front of you in the script that you're presented with. And I think this is a very fresh, up-to-date version. So a lot of the things that just wouldn't be appropriate anymore have been, adapted and changed to suit a modern audience as well. I'm having a lot of fun with this part. It's probably the most fun I've ever had on stage.
1: And obviously, most people will know you here in Ireland for Call the Midwife, right? Which wrapped after 15 series, 14 years, you were playing Trixie Franklin. What was it like to leave that character behind for you? And how important was it to do something different like High Society?
4: Well, we're on a pause with Call the Midwife. There's no talk of it ending. They're working on a prequel at the moment, And the idea is that we will revisit further series and film next year, which I'm very much looking forward to. So I haven't said goodbye to Trixie, and I don't intend to just yet. And it's fantastic. Look, I've always been able to flex my muscles on stage. We film half the year, and then I try and put in a stage production in between, because it just is such a different discipline that you have to keep.
1: I think we've had maybe a little bit of an issue with the line there. Let's see if we can try and get Helen George back on the line. It's a bit... No, we have lost her there. Oh, yeah, she's back again.
4: Sorry, Helen, I'm here. Some difficulty on
1: the line.
4: I'm so sorry. We're in Southend this week on tour with the show before we come over.
1: No, I think that line has gone again. Do you know what we do? Shall we take a very quick break and we'll see if we can reestablish that?
3: 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Conversation that counts.
1: Well, we have Helen George hopefully on the line there now. Helen, can you hear us? Is it clear this time?
4: No, I'm here. Can you hear me?
1: Loud and clear. Sorry about that. Helen, what we were saying there was that your role in Call the Midwife, the chapter, I suppose, of this particular run of the series has come to an end. It's been put on pause, but there's lots of plans for it. Was it difficult to take that break from the character Trixie?
4: It's very strange because we're normally filming at this part of the year. So it is an adjustment for sure. And also just seeing the team and the company and all of my dear friends, you know, I miss them terribly. Yes, and it's funny, but I've got my original nurse's bag in my house and I've got my nurse's belt in my dressing table. So she's always close to me. She's very important to me. So, you know, she's still around.
1: And as you say, there is the hopes to bring this back onto our screens in the very near future.
4: Yeah, and I think that's what's so lovely is going around all of these parts of the country and speaking to people after the show who've come to see Society. You know, they all adore Call the Midwife and have such wonderful memories of all of the episodes and, you know, quote various lines and things like that. And it's wonderful to have that response and that Call the Midwife has given me this ability to be able to, you know, do theatre as well.
1: And the ending of that character, the pausing of that character, coincided with some pretty significant changes in your own life, didn't it, Helen, including an ADHD diagnosis, which you have spoken about. How did that come about and what has that meant for you?
4: That actually happened a few years ago after I'd had my second child. And I think that's an interesting thing because a lot of women seem to find it hard when they have children and the very things that ADHD struggle with are really exacerbated when you have children, the organizational skills and things. So it's definitely something that's been with me over the last few years, but it hasn't specifically tied in with the end of Midwife.
1: Okay, but what does it mean for your life having that diagnosis?
4: What does it mean? It means that I guess I understand myself more. I am able to function better in some areas. You know, actually, I have started taking medication to see if that would help me in any way. And on stage, it has really helped me because I would always have a problem with stimulation around what I'm doing on stage. And this is where I've noticed the biggest difference. I don't notice what's going on in the wings. If a phone's going off, it doesn't bother me. I don't overthink and I don't talk myself out of things on stage. I'm very focused in a way that I wasn't able to before.
1: And you can see that you need that level of focus in something like High Society because I was watching clips of it last night on YouTube and it is really demanding, isn't it?
4: It's incredibly demanding. It's very physical. It's not a ridiculously long show. We've kept it relevantly tight. But it's a hard job and we do a lot of shows in the week. So it's definitely something that I have to focus on and I have to look after myself physically, mentally, vocally. I always say when you do a musical, you have to be like an athlete and you really do.
1: All right, well, Helen George is going to be starring in High Society in the Bordgash Theatre in October, if anybody would like to go along and see that. Wonderful music by Cole Porter and performances by lots of stars, including Helen George. Thanks so much for taking the time to speak to us here. Now, the historical site of Stonehenge will be offering some lucky visitors the chance to spend some alone time with the monument next month through a lottery system. Select people will be given 20 minutes to experience Stonehenge without being part of a crowd. So is this something that other historical venues should consider? And are we missing out on the true experience due to the large crowds? Well, to share their thoughts on this, I'm now joined by architectural historian Emma Glees. Emma, you're very welcome to the studio. Thanks for coming in. When I heard about this, I just thought, oh, heaven, what a beautiful way to experience Stonehenge.
5: I was the exact same. I'm one of those people that on a Saturday, I go, let's all go to this grand house, and then I'm annoyed that, you know, half of Dublin is there as well. But, you know, we all, you know, most of us work during the week, and it's the only opportunity we have. And I had a baby last year, so I'm that annoying person ramming a pram into everyone in the corridors. I was exactly like you when I saw this item. I was like, that's a lovely idea to actually really experience the place, the full sensory and spatial connection with a venue.
1: What is the difference, do you think, in experiencing a venue like that with a small group of, or just by yourself, as opposed to going somewhere where there's just hundreds of individuals?
5: I sometimes give architectural tours, and if they are crowded, you're sometimes pointing to a fireplace and you kind of have to ask people to shuffle over just so somebody could see the fireplace or furniture. And when I was talking to a researcher, I thought about one tour that jumped to mind. I did a tour for a small group who were blind with disabilities activist Emily Conway, and we were in the Molly, the Museum of Literature, of Ireland Library. And at the end of it, I asked them, you know, how was it? Because I'd never done a tour for blind people. And they said, we could hear, when you said the ceiling is whatever foot high, we could hear that with the acoustics. And if they were in a crowded room, they wouldn't have. They could hear all the hard surfaces and the floorboards. And that made my hair stand on end, that they were seeing the room in a different way acoustically.
1: I just think when you've gone to some places in the world, you know, like the Trevi Fountain, for example, people go and see the Mona Lisa, or you queue up to get into the Sistine Chapel, sometimes it can feel like you are ticking a box as opposed to fully getting to experience it because of the noise, because of the crowds, because of all the people.
5: Yeah, it is a bit, you know, Instagram generation, and I think a lot of institutions are nearly facilitating or, like you said, tick the box thing. There's a lot of these, you know, places you go and it's nearly just to take a photo in front of the projection of the work of art rather than actually experiencing the work of art.
1: So is the advice then really ideally to try and find those little 10-minute windows, perhaps throughout a week, to see those things in a different environment where there are less people?
5: Yeah, and like through reading this article, I was reminded that not many people might know this, but the first Wednesday of every month, many of the OPW sites, the Office of Public Works, they have free entry. So, you know, if somebody can take that day off or they work part-time, they take advantage of that. And also throughout the month of August, OPW sites are open for anyone under 18. So maybe if you can go during the week before the hordes descend on a place, that's an opportunity to kind of go when it is quieter.
1: Because there are certain places, I think Stonehenge, Newgrange, Skellig-Michael, which I've never made it out to, they carry this enormous historical and almost spiritual significance. And that awe is harder to find when there's big groups.
5: Exactly, because you do want to be there and just to take in the peace and solitude and imagine yourself there, like, you know, 5000 BC, you know, in Newgrange, and, you know, the people's phones going off and coughing and my baby crying, you know, and it's harder to take in those moments, and especially myself anyway, those big houses, I do like to stand there and pretend I'm Lady Muck and imagine I'm having my cup of tea in the morning room of the house.
1: Oh, so I'm not the only one who does that, is that right, Emma? No. I mean, in terms of what they're doing here at Stonehenge, do you think it is a great idea? Should others follow suit, or do you think it kind of creates a two-tier system that's maybe unfair to those who will never get to experience it like that?
5: Yeah, like kind of teasing it out. I love the idea of a lottery system. And then, you know, especially like the kind of smaller regional historic sites aren't well funded. And like, you know, should they kind of start thinking of themselves the way the private sector do and offer, you know, slots for people who have the money and want to pay it? But then again, I was thinking, would then that reduce the number of hours for the regular ticket holders? So it's a funny ethical one, but, you know, there are already things there that if you do have money, you can go and see these places, like the Irish Landmark Trust is a charity, and you can, you know, like stay at a lighthouse, stay in a guest lodge, and they use that money back into restoring the building. So it's a funny one, you know. We, like you said, it might set up a two-tier visitor system, but then again, if that money could be used for outreach programs or maybe offering a place alone for, you know, people, neurodivergent people that can't handle crowds, you know, things like that. So it's kind of I think it's one that should be discussed. Like, could we follow English Heritage and offer lottery services for more venues?
1: And there must be other ways, I think, that we could tackle the overcrowding around these things. I mean, if they had more evening openings or timed tickets or particular seasonal events.
5: Yeah, like Culture Night is nearly a victim of its own success. I think it's nearly too successful, and it's only that one night a year. You know, the queues for the venues, I think that there should be more opportunities for these venues to have more evenings like this. But then it probably does go back to staffing issues, security issues. But I think the public have shown there is a hunger for this, and you know, venues should just think outside the box a bit more and kind of do something a bit more unusual like English Heritage here.
1: If you had to pick one place, Emma, that you get to spend 20 minutes by yourself in, where would it be? I'm talking about a historical site. I'm not talking about, you know, silence in your own bedroom away from your child. Because we'd all pay a premium for that.
5: I think I'd love to win that, you know, the new Grange ticket for the Winston Salter. Before I went on here, I entered the lottery online for that. I'd love that.
1: Yeah, that would be magical. That's real once in a lifetime stuff, isn't it? All right, Emma Glaze, thanks so much for joining us.
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1: Listening to Lunchtime Live with Andrea Gilligan. It's 1800 453 106. That's the number if you want to join us between now and 2. Friendships. We want to chat about the ups and downs of maintaining friendships, particularly into your 30s, 40s and 50s. It takes a lot of work. 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After one, if you're heading on holidays over the next couple of weeks and maybe you want to increase your home security, the Home Squad are with us to advise you this afternoon. 087 1400 106, as always, is the WhatsApp number for your questions. And spray tans, undoubtedly a feature of Celtic Tiger Ireland. Well, they're making a comeback, apparently. We want to try and find out why. Who's actually getting a spray tan? We want to hear from you on the programme today. Now, more than 300,000 people have been evacuated from parts of France and Spain during the peak tourist season due to the wildfires across Europe. And you heard Eamon mention three firefighters have been killed in wildfires in Greece, trying to contain the spread of the damage there. Ciara Mooney, who's the Managing Director of Freedom Travel and Solo Travel, is with me here on Lunchtime Live today. Because, Ciara, you spend a lot of your time between Dublin and Spain, but Valencia in particular, which has been recently badly hit by fires.
8: Yes, it has indeed, Andrea. Thank God I haven't been over there now at the moment, but the heat is just incredible. Absolutely incredible. It's up in the late 30s, which is too hot to go out.
1: Yeah, the scenes from Valencia in recent days, Ciara, I mean, they've been pretty extraordinary to look at, and how close it is to the city centre as well.
8: Yeah, it's very worrying. And I think the fact that the firefighters and everything are there working around the clock in order to keep these contained is giving us a little bit of relief. But it's just, you don't know, with something like fire or floods, like, as you know, last year with the flooding, it's just Mother Nature, you're at her beck and call.
1: Like, there's a couple of different elements to this. You've obviously got locals living in the catchment. I mean, from our perspective, we've a lot of Irish people that have moved to the likes of France, Bordeaux in France, I should say, Valencia in Spain, Madrid mentioned earlier as well, and other parts that have been affected. And then you've got the tourist season, and you've got the hundreds of thousands of Irish people that over the last couple of weeks have been travelling to those parts. I mean, it's likely to have a massive impact on the local economy there as well.
8: Yeah, it is, but it's no more than I have friends now that are actually staying in my apartment in Valencia at the moment, and I've been in constant contact with them over there, and it's like the fires aren't affecting them per se, but it's just the heat that's out there. And I think that's something that people don't realise. Like, we're after getting a taste of it now this summer ourselves in Ireland, but when you go away, it's like that, but it's more constant. Like, we've had clients coming back from Italy recently and they're saying, like, oh my God, it's so quiet over there. I'm recently back from Braga in Portugal. I was at a wedding there last week. Mm. And again, the streets during between 12, 5 and 6 o'clock in the evening, they're totally deserted because people know, the locals know to stay in because of the time of year. It's just too hot to go out and do anything. You'll also find that places are closing down. Like in August, a lot of places in Spain, like trades and everything, will close for the whole month, and people will escape up into the mountains where it's a little bit cooler, you know. But like that, it's kind of like the fires are scary when you see them. Absolutely. And how they're spreading so much. And then, like, when I was in Braga, you could hear the helicopters going over with the water to put out the fires.
9: So, like, it's not even, you know, it's the fire element is one aspect of this discussion, and yet we probably have a lot of our listeners who are travelling to Spain and France and other parts in the coming days thinking, well, I'm safe enough, there's no fires in the area we're going to, but it's the intensity of the heat, Ciara, as you say, is the big issue.
8: It is. And that's what I'd say. Like, it's not too bad. Like, obviously, if you're by the coast and you have that bit of a breeze, it's perfect. But if you're inland, like, you will find that the places do close down. Like, the locals have it sussed. They know when to get out of the heat of the afternoon sun, and that's when the sun is at its most dangerous. It's when it's hottest, it's when people get burned. It's like when we're not used to it and we're going over and there's sunburn, you get heat stroke and people aren't hydrating. Like, I'm the worst in the world. Like, if I'm hot, I don't drink that much water. This is when we should be hydrating and taking them precautions, staying indoors when the heat are like that. Stay in the shadows. Don't be sitting out where you'll end up getting a headache, and you're not going to have an enjoyable holiday if you're not looking after yourself.
9: Yeah, just finally, Ciara, on that, like, in your day job, you're obviously working as a travel agent. Have you had many people pull back and cancel planned trips now because of this? No. They're going ahead.
8: None, thank God. Yeah. And to be honest with you, Andrea, we are at, like, it's 24/7 with us. Like, I could get a phone call at 2 or 3 o'clock in the morning. And as travel agents, that's what we do. If you book with the travel agents, it's day or night. We're there to help. If something happens, all they have to do is pick up the phone and we will get them home.
9: Yeah, a texter here tells me they're just back from France. I'm never going to go to Europe during the summer period again. It was absolutely horrific, the heat, and it was terrifying. There was 2 kids with us. They were 8 and 6, and our nerves were gone during the break, says this listener, Ciara.
8: Do you know what it says? They're striking me. Last year in July, the weather wasn't that great. So you'll never know what way the weather is going to go. Like, last year, we would have never said we were going to have the summer like we have this year. So again, it's one of those things. Mother Nature doesn't run by any rule book, unfortunately. So by saying that you're never going to go to a place again because of 1 year, you could have people that visited Ireland last year that said they'd never come back because they didn't see the sun. Yeah. Whereas this year it hasn't stopped shining. We've been blessed.
9: John Gibbons, environmental journalist, is with us, Ciara, on the programme as well, because I heard Eamon mention in the news, John, you know, that some of the EU Emergency Response Coordination Centre, some of their officials warning that the continent of Europe could be on fire within days.
10: That's right, Andrea. I would just, if I could, pick up on a couple of things that Ciara said. She referred to Mother Nature a couple of times. Mother Nature, you know, obviously there's variability within natural climate systems, but of course Mother Nature is being overwhelmed by carbon emissions. The reason why we're now in our fourth heat wave in continental Europe this summer, fourth heat wave, is got very little to do with Mother Nature and everything to do with the fact that humans are dumping tens of billions of carbon emissions, of tons of carbon emissions, into the atmosphere. So unfortunately,
9: this is going to continue, John.
10: Yeah, not just continue, Andrea, but intensify. I mean, we're now seeing, for example, I remember going to France in 2003 and getting caught in a heat wave. And it was a remarkable event and noteworthy event because it was so rare. Now we're getting a 2003 intensity heat wave 3 and 4 times a summer. So anybody who thinks that this is natural or normal or anything to do with Mother Nature, I'm afraid.
9: I think it's not the point been made. But I suppose, John, just for listeners that are travelling, I mean, we were talking about it, wasn't it? Rhodes, I think, in Greece was severely affected by fires last year. We heard from travellers that were abroad. I mean, look at Bordeaux today, Valencia in Spain earlier in the week. Like, I suppose the reality of this has been laid bare for listeners, for tourists, for those travelling abroad, now more than ever, John.
10: No, I think you're absolutely right. And in fact, you know, I've been looking at this from a wider point of view as well, Andrea. We're seeing, you know, extreme temperatures in the southern hemisphere at the moment as well, in South America, for example. And bear in mind, it's winter in South America. We're seeing extreme temperatures topping 40 degrees centigrade across continental US. We're seeing temperatures in the mid to high 30s right across Asia and Africa. So this isn't a local or even a regional crisis. This is a global crisis. And of course, you mentioned Valencia, and it's getting hammered with heat at the moment. You cast your mind back 18 months ago, and 220 people were killed as a result of catastrophic flooding in Valencia. And of course, the flooding, droughts, heat waves and wildfires. They're all part of the same process of a superheated atmosphere that is getting more and more dangerous for humans and for animals. For example, we know, Andrea, that already hundreds of thousands of poultry have died in the most horrific conditions across France and Spain as they literally cooked alive inside their facilities. There is nothing normal about this. And unfortunately, we're never going back to normal either. Yeah,
9: that's the thing about it. And I was even just looking at some of the kind of the aerial footage of the damage that's been caused by the wildfires across Europe, John. And like, you know, some of the EU officials talking about the fact that it already threatens to be a record-breaking year, you know, in terms of the area, the mass of land that has been damaged and burned because of it.
10: That's right. And again, all of these indicators are pointing in one direction. And of course, it's not just the land. Like 70% of the Earth's surface is water. It's the oceans. And the oceans are now at a hotter level than they've ever been in recorded human history as well. And we know that heating is penetrating down 2,000 metres in the world's oceans with all kinds of massive effects. And that the issue really is that we're just simply continuing on as if nothing is happening. And sure, look, you know, it's gotten a bit hot here, so we'll just fly somewhere else. There's no sense, Andrea, yet. People in Ireland and elsewhere, we haven't twigged that, number one, we're in the middle of an emergency, and number two, our actions are driving that emergency.
9: Just on that, right, and I know we've mentioned the fires quite a bit, but Kira talked about the heat and the intensity of that heat, and that's what a lot of the texters are actually getting in touch about, John, today. Like, this listener says, it feels like it's only, you know, going to get worse. We were actually in the UK last month, and the heat was unbearable there. It was over 30 degrees continuously. Another listener, we were staying in France in a holiday park in a mobile home and the heat was scary. We couldn't get any relief from it at all. Never again am I going to do it. And this texter tells me, with the obvious exception of the fires, I can't believe what I'm hearing about the high 30 temperatures and people giving out. What do they expect in July and August in Spain and the broader Mediterranean? It's absolutely crazy. And April, September and October, that's going to become the new time where people are going to go, are going to travel abroad. You see, that's the other side of it, John, isn't it? People are just going to alter the times now in which they do go.
10: Yeah, I think so. I mean, I think we're already seeing a sort of a migration away from the high summer in terms of tourism. But of course, that's all very well for us as tourists. We can say, well, I won't go in July, I'll go in. What about people who have to live and work these conditions?
9: We're expanding the season.
10: Well, yeah, but again, we're taking the view that this is fine. But for example, Andrea, the other thing that's happening across Europe right now is we're seeing catastrophic drops in food production. Millions of tons, I think it's 9 million tons of grain that has been lost as a result of these extreme conditions. And this is going to affect us in all kinds of ways. Obviously, it's murder for farmers having to be out dealing with this, but it's also pushing up food prices, and that's going to hit us really hard.
9: When you talk about the food and agricultural sector and all of this, I mean, the fires aren't just a feature abroad. We've been talking about them at Slieve na Mon in Tipperary and in parts of County Waterford in recent weeks as well. Dennis Drennan is the president of the ICMSA. Dennis, like, is there a role for farmers here at home in all of this, a more coordinated emergency response that they can take part in?
11: Absolutely, and good afternoon, Andrea. Absolutely. I mean, if you look at, we'll say, the major catastrophes that have happened in our country in the last 10 or 15 years, a lot of it has been snow or storms or drought or fires. Like, we can't expect our local authorities to have the amount of equipment that would be needed to deal with all those sitting, waiting in warehouses or in yards all over the country. But we have a huge range of equipment on farms that are well able to deal with all these issues. Like, if you take the snow, that, you know, roads get blocked, the whole country comes to a standstill if we get 3 inches of snow. But there's a huge amount of tillage farmers in the country with front linkage on tractors that can be used to put snow ploughs on the front of those tractors and get out and clear the roads. But we have the issue of insurance and health and safety. Like, so, same thing with the wildfires and Slieve na Mon. It's mainly farmers and contractors with the tractors and slurry tankers that are drawing water up to aid the fire emergency services in putting out those fires. When we have a massive storm around the country and trees are lying across roads, it's mainly farmers that get out with tractors and loaders and lorry loaders and things and clear the road. So we really need, there's a huge opportunity being lost where we could have a coordinated response between the local authorities, HSA and the farming community.
9: But is it not already happening?
11: It's happening, Andrea, but the problem is if I go clear a road and somebody slips on the road, who's responsible?
9: They're coming looking to you then, Dennis.
11: Yeah, this is the problem. So this is where we need a more coordinated response. And okay, there will be situations where power lines are down over a tree or a tree is down over power lines and we need expertise to come in at that point in time. But there's a huge opportunity for coordination. It's already happening, Andrea, but it's happening with the goodwill of farmers, and it's something that needs to be coordinated, that, you know, no farmer is going to be held responsible for getting out and trying to help his community. So there's a massive opportunity there that we can coordinate and save local authorities huge expense of having equipment sitting there that may or may not be needed once a year, once every 5 years. A lot of this equipment is sitting in farmers' yards and can be utilised
9: anyway,
11: in the case.
9: Who do you talk to about this, Dennis?
11: Well, we've put it out there several times, and we put it out when Storm Owen, or how do you pronounce it, last spring hit the country. We put it out when the last big snowstorm came, and we're still waiting for a response from, I'm not too sure if it's the Department of Environment, local government, I'm not too sure, but we're more than willing to sit down with anybody and see, can we do some coordinated response that, you know, doesn't end up with a farmer doing a goodwill gesture and trying to help out his community and his neighbours and end up being sued by it, and also to make sure that the proper health and safety procedures are put in place, but also that it's coordinated. I mean, if every county in the country had 20 snow ploughs and 20 farmers ready to go every time we got snow in the country, we clear most of the roads in the country in a matter of a couple of hours rather than, you know, one or two from the local authorities trying to do it. So there's a huge opportunity there that we really, really think that there's goodwill and equipment that's underutilised in the time of an emergency.
9: So given that the fires at Slieve na Mon have been continuing for, what, two weeks maybe at this stage, the takeaway lesson is that there needs to be, greater cooperation between local farmers and counties.
11: Well, if you look at what's happening in Bordeaux at the moment, like Bordeaux is under threat. The wildfires in France are within 10 kilometres of Bordeaux city at the moment. And like, there's many videos going around on social media of hundreds of farmers with large equipment that trying to put in fire breaks to protect the city. So that's the sort of equipment and goodwill that's out there. So we really need to tap into that to try and coordinate the thing. And in a lot of cases as well, Andrea, we have a lot of people saying that certain things that have been carried out for years on the likes of Slieve na Mon or any of the other uplands, where farmers would have had controlled burning of uplands. And if you walk on Slieve na Mon, I was talking to a couple of people who are walking Slieve na Mon in the springtime, it's gone into the Wild West up there. There's furze and heather up, you know, waist high in it. And that's the complete tinderbox at the moment. Whereas if you went back 20, 30 years ago, farmers would have done controlled burning of certain patches that became a natural firebreak on the mountain. So where we want to protect our environment, like, you know, we're getting to a situation that, you know, measures that have been in place for hundreds of years by farmers managing the land, we really need to get back to that situation. And they become a natural defence against these incidents.
9: Listener here tells me they have a property in Spain and they're going there for over 30 years every year. It's now 40 degrees in Murcia in Spain, and this year, record harvest after all of the rain in spring as well. If you want to share your story with us, drop us an email. It's lunchtimelive@newstalk.com. Kira Mooney there from Freedom Travel and Solo Travel, John Gibbons, environmental journalist, and Dennis Drennan from the ICMSA. Thanks a million for joining us on the programme. Still to come.
12: So, how dark do you want to be? We have one, two, or three.
13: Well, I like how you look. What are you?
12: Puerto Rican.
13: Two. I think a two.
12: You're going to face the red light. When the red light goes on, the spraying's about to start, so close your eyes. When the spraying stops, count to five.
9: Yeah, Ross getting a spray tan, and friends, we're going to find out why spray tans are apparently making a comeback.
3: 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The best bits from the last 24 hours.

0: Alan Buckley from the Irish Rock and Roll Museum Experience is with us in studio today to tell us about the making of Pulp.
1: Yes, indeed.
0: How are things?
1: Things are good. Things are good. And of course, we are... This is a band that's been around for a long time.
0: Yeah.
1: We have a special reason for featuring them.
0: All together now, this weekend, if you're going, you'll get to see...
1: Are you going?
0: I'm going. I'm actually not going until Saturday.
1: Okay.
0: I know
1: it is one of your favourites. It's one of your favourite festivals.
0: Yeah. Probably Electric Picnic is more my music genre, truth be told.
1: Fair.
0: If you don't know at this stage, I'm a bit of a pop queen.
1: It's a well-kept secret.
0: Altogether now is probably a bit cool for me, you know. But at the same time, I actually really like the festival. It's much smaller.
1: See, this is what I mean, yeah. Mm. So sometimes it's about the nature of the gig rather than necessarily...
0: If they could bring Calvin Harris...
1: Oh, here we go.
0: To All Together Now, or Kylie Minogue, then I'd love it.
1: If it was designed more for
0: me.
1: You.
0: Yeah. Okay. Anyway, you're telling us about Pulp. Who are they?
1: Yeah, this is a really interesting one, I think, because they get very much thrown in with the Oasis, Blur, the Britpop movement of the early to mid-90s. But what if I told you that they were actually started in 1978?
0: Yeah, I did not know that.
1: I know, it's mad. And one of my fears today is if you were to ask me to name all the people in the band, because in my research, I wouldn't have been surprised if you were in the band at some point. There's been so many actual members over the years, and they've had, talk about formation, wilderness, growing success, breakup... reunion, second reunion, they've been around a while.
0: Were they always kind of trumped by Blur and Oasis?
1: Yes, but were they trying to trump those bands would be my question.
0: Right.
1: Or are they a little bit kind of unfairly thrown into that genre and therefore forcing comparison? Because they come out of a very musical town, a city, Sheffield, Yorkshire, that's produced many a great band. And they would have come out around a time when the most famous Sheffield band, and certainly the most successful one at the time, the Human League, synth pop and all of that was coming. But I think they belong more to a kind of an eclectic, kind of art school, very different, lots of genres. They were accused early in their career of just listening to the John Peel show and picking up whatever influences were going at the time, from everything to the Human League to ABBA. But they struggled, they reformed, they had lots of different members. I will mention this, that they do have an Irish member from Northern Ireland, Candida, the keyboard player, and she's kind of stuck with them through the years. She's left herself a few times to go hill walking and things like that and made it back. But they're a disparate group that has had massive success, but it's quite the tale in terms of their... rise, fall, rise again.
0: Headline and All Together Now, but we're here, we're talking about a specific album?
1: No. I suppose mostly 90s stuff, really. But I did choose, the first song there, Babies, is from before they really broke through, but I thought I'd include it on that basis.
0: What about this one?

0: remember the first time. So this comes kind of immediately before their really breakout album, which is in 1995. This is from His and Hers, and it's called Do You Remember the First Time? Yeah, we can speculate without getting into the details about what this is about, and your suspicions are probably be correct. But it is that pulp sound coming through, I think. They're finding the voice, I think, that most people who came to them in that genre will hear, which has that very distinctive Jarvis Cocker voice and pulp sound.
1: How big were they in the charts at this stage?
0: Building. Not megastars, and certainly not, as I said, maybe they were thrown into the undercard of the Britpop battle at that time. So even bands like Supergrass and other bands that were in the Britpop scene were probably a bit more popular. Mm. I think they've always been seen as a little bit niche. So although they are very much part of the zeitgeist of the time, in terms of total album sales, it's not inconsiderable, but over 10 million. But compared to some of the other artists, they're still not quite there yet at this point.

0: Disco 2000.
1: Yeah, that's one of the two songs that I can probably only name off the top of my head when I think of Pulp.
0: This is my favourite Pulp song.
1: Really? Why?
0: Yes. Because I can see myself dancing to this song in the Bankers Club with my philosophical anthropology lecturer from college at a Christmas party. Yeah, there you go. A little overshare there. But no, quite literally, sometimes we love a song because of where we heard it and where we were at. Yeah. I was in college. And as I said, I'm not like a massive Pulp fan, but this song is a toe-tapper. It reminds me of my college days.
1: Yeah.
0: And also, I suppose at that time, because it's pre-2000, and you know, when we were that age, I would have been probably, you know, my early 20s at that point. It was that looming changing of the millennium, and 2000 was coming. It sounded very grown up and kind of scary all at the same time.
1: Were Pulp commercially attractive?
0: Yeah, I think so. I think this song and the one we will particularly close with today, yeah, which I'm going to hazard a guess, is the other one.
1: The other
0: that
1: two,
0: you know,
1: I know. Yeah,
0: certainly gave them notable chart success. But they, as I said, they kind of, I think, their cultural importance, if I can be so bold, transcends maybe just the commercial success, because I think they were always part of a kind of a movement in music, and Jarvis Cocker is an incredibly articulate man who has, you know, interesting things to say about life in the music, apart from them just being toe-tappers or catchy tunes. He, of course, got himself into trouble for protesting against Michael Jackson at the Brit Awards when he was offended by Michael Jackson's messianic presentation, and he got up on stage. He might have had a few beverages on him. And just as a complete aside to that, he got represented that night by comedian Bob Mortimer, who managed to get him released with no charges, because Bob Mortimer, from British comedy fame, is a trained solicitor. And he said, well, there really was a big deal about nothing here. And he managed to get Jarvis Cocker released, thankfully. Not exactly the trial of the century.
1: Yeah.
0: Nonetheless, he's an outspoken man.

0: This is hardcore. I can see that that really was tickling your fancy there, Andrew. Yeah, no, again, but you know why I chose this? It comes a little bit later in 1998, and what I do like about any band is when they're going in a different direction. So they don't get pigeonholed. They don't try simply to replicate a winning formula, and it actually achieved huge critical success.
1: Yeah.
0: Even if commercially, it got to number 12 in the UK charts. Mm. This is Hardcore, which is from an album of the same name.
1: But they're still touring. Are they still?
0: Yeah. This is what I was hinting at the start. They break up. They get back together.
1: Yeah.
0: They break up. People leave, and there has been a little bit of tragedy there as well. Their long-standing bass player, Steve Mackey, unfortunately did pass away after an illness, and he had been a core part of the band.
1: Your final song today
0: is The Other One You Know.
1: Yeah.
0: Yeah. Yeah. I mean, this is, I suppose when I hear this song, I can't separate it from, yeah, my college years.
1: Yeah.
0: I can remember, even if I wasn't tremendously into this kind of music, you were listening to this and you were listening to this on your radio very frequently.
1: Anthem. How were they received outside of the UK?
0: Not massive. Yeah. They've done well in Europe, but in my looking into this, in terms of, say, across the Atlantic, they simply don't have the name recognition as particularly, say, Oasis or

0: else is probably very excited about seeing them.
1: Judging by that, you were not as excited as I was hoping.
0: We're going to leave you, though, with Common People. So if you're going to All Together Night this weekend, you will get to see Pulp on stage. For the moment, though, Alan Buckley from the Irish Rock and Roll Museum Experience. Thanks a million, Alan, for joining us in studio to tell us about Pulp's career.
1: College days.

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1: 087-1400-106 as always, that's the WhatsApp number. Well, a huge feature of the Celtic Tiger era, spray tans are apparently making a comeback. But are the days of Ross Geller style disasters and friends gone though? I was reading Sally Foran writing about this in the Irish Examiner today, the number of different spray tans that are back on the market. Chelsea Tyler McGrain is a lifestyle content creator. Chelsea, you're very welcome to Lunchtime Live. Are you a fan?
2: Thank you so much.
1: Are you a fan of a spray tan, Chelsea?
2: I love a good spray tan, I have to say, I do. And I know you're saying they're making a comeback for me, they never left.
1: Really?
2: Yeah, do you know what it is? It's convenience. So for me, especially if I'm going on like holiday or I'm going to a wedding, to be able to go

0: and have a professional spray it. So you don't have the stress of, like, for me, I have to get my husband to check my back, and normally he doesn't do the best job. I do laugh and say my back is not my business because you never get it right. So for me, going to a professional, they cover you, you make sure that everything is flawless. I just think it's the best.
1: Yeah, it's the only safe tan, you know, we should talk about as well, the fact that the fake tan is the only safe one, as they say. But for you, exactly. It never went out of fashion. You're always a
0: no.
1: fan of the...
0: Now, I would normally be a special occasion spray tan kind of girl, so a wedding or a holiday, and I think especially for holidays, because if you do your own tan, it kind of lasts maybe like 2 days if you're lucky, but if you do a spray tan, you'd get a full week out of it, like, so.
1: It's funny, I was away actually with a friend recently, and like that, she went and got a spray tan done, and I was kind of slagging her about it because I didn't realise people were still getting spray tans.
0: But her
1: tan lasted the whole weekend.
0: Exactly. You don't even have to, like, I bring something with me maybe to top up, but for a holiday, it's ideal. And as you said, every bit is covered. It's flawless. I couldn't rave about them enough. I love a good spray tan.
1: Marissa Carter, founder and CEO of Coco Brown Tan, is joining us here, Chelsea, on the line as well. So has it officially made a comeback, Marissa, or did it ever go out of fashion?
2: Oh, goodness me. Well, I have been spray tanning customers for over 2 decades.
1: Yeah.
2: Over 20 years, and I can remember the shade scale for a spray tan went from, you could choose from either being Fanta orange or Cheetos orange. That was it. Like, there was no in between. And the spray tan formulas have come on now so much.
1: Why, what's changed
2: so far? Well, just the cosmetic chemistry has just gotten better and better and better. And, you know, I think Chelsea will agree, like, if she probably remembers her first spray tan, and I'm sure like me, she was, like a tin of decking paint. And now if you get a spray tan, you will look just healthy, fresher, more radiant. Like, you can choose how dark you go. Whereas years ago, it was just one colour. And now you can decide, okay, I want to look like I've spent 2 days in the sun, or I want to look like I've spent all summer in Saint-Tropez.
1: Just a little bit of a glow. My abiding memory of getting a spray tan, or getting them years ago, Marissa, is, you know, going into kind of the local beauticians at home, and the baggy t-shirts and the baggy leggings and tracksuit bottoms and flip-flops, for fear that, you know, you'd mark this paint that has been plastered onto you.
2: Yeah, and I mean, if you stood too close to your houseplants, you were like a sticky fly trap. Like, you were
1: stickiness of it, and the smell. Is the smell gone from them?
2: Goodness, absolutely. Yeah, like, there's new ingredients in tan now that takes away that smell. You don't get that awful smell at all anymore. Like, we've just developed, and the timing, I couldn't believe it when I saw that article that Sally had, because we've just launched a new spray tan formula, but it is in a bottle, a spray tan bottle that you can do at home yourself.
1: Sorry, you don't need a big tent or something for this, do you?
2: No, you just in your shower cubicle at home, and you can rinse the walls down afterwards. But it's a spray tan bottle, and the mist comes out exactly the way it would from a spray tan machine, but there is no electrics involved. It's a new bottle.
1: You say that because if a text in here from a listener who says that she gets, there's a mobile tanning clinic that goes round to people's houses, you know, with like a tent and the spray tan gun, and they'll spray it in your own home. I didn't even know that was a thing.
0: That's my preferred method, I have to say. I'm new to mobile spray tans, and it's the best.
1: So they come to your house, Chelsea?
0: Yeah, because when you come out, as you said, you're in the baggy t-shirt, and then in Ireland, it's normally raining, so you're terrified to even get into your car, or the tan will be ruined. So for me, I love just the night before my holiday, I have someone come to my house, spray me, and then I sit and have a glass of wine and ready for my holiday.
1: Yes. Broadcaster Suzanne Kane is with us as well. I believe, Suzanne, you were a spray tan user back in your day.
3: I love a sprayer, and I have to say about Marissa Carter, she is the OG of us girls growing up in the like late noughties, and we would go and get our spray tans, and Marissa was always a gal's gal, but always knew how quickly kind of spray tans were changing. Like she said, going from the orange to now you just look bronzed, and her products kind of changed with us over the years. But I remember one of my pals being over, she was American, and I was telling her I was going for a spray tan. Honestly, like her jaw hit the ground. She was like, "You're going to spray a tan on?" I was like, "Yes. And when I come home, I will look like Magda from Something About Mary. But when I shower in the morning, I'll be golden." And she just couldn't get the concept that I was going somewhere for them to spray me, like Ross and Friends, have a lovely golden tan in the morning.
1: Now,
3: in fairness, I have like transferred tan onto many of my children that have happened to maybe been feeding at the time or maybe getting to bed. I bought one of those suits, which you could buy years ago, for you to sleep in so that you didn't transfer it onto your sheets of your bed.
1: This is like the thing that's like a sleeping bag. My friend is one of these.
3: Well, like, it was like a, you know, like a hazmat suit. That's the only way
1: she gets into this
3: it, like,
1: after she puts on tan.
3: Yeah, you put it on. Now, and again, I agree
1: with
3: Chelsea.
1: It's like a morgue zip-up body bag.
3: Home tanning. Andrea, it'll change your life. Home tanning. Someone come to your house, pop up tent, tell the kids no one's allowed into the kitchen for a couple of minutes. Like, literally.
1: Are you joking me?
3: There,
1: my whole house
3: sprayed.
1: Is white, Suzanne. Could you imagine this?
3: I'm fairness now. No, but I swear to God, you're in the tan. In a little tent, nothing goes anywhere. Say my kitchen's cream, like. And even Joey, my husband, obviously works in the car business. And, like, they have sprayers. I'm like, I'm telling you now, you're laughing deadly at a spray tan. Joey was great at doing my back because he had the knack of doing spray. But honestly, a sprayer makes you feel.
1: Sprayer.
3: Unbelievably better. I had to go, well, not had to go. We were going to Central Park in March. A subtropic swimming pool in that heat, in a pair of swimmers. Like, Andrea, it's jarring for
1: it's
3: women in their 40s.
1: Stuff.
3: Like, the heat's like... So I was like, I'm getting a sprayer, like, because I know at least I'll have my tan on and I'll feel better. Yeah. So, like... They're a game changer.
1: Saoirse Hanley, a journalist, is with us, Suzanne, on the line as well. Are you a tan fan, Saoirse?
4: I am a wannabe tan fan. I'm someone who does it really periodically and then or really intermittently. And when it happens and when I do it, I'm like, this is the best. I've just lost 20 pounds overnight. I have suddenly become this like bronze goddess. Why don't I do this more? And literally last week I put tan on and I then kind of am now a week later in the usual cycle of being like, I don't understand the routine here. I think I'm supposed to be exfoliating now in preparation to do it again. I don't know. But I have in the past gotten a spray tan a couple times. And I have only recently been thinking that now that I want to get back into being a tanning person, that it would be really great to have someone do it.
1: Many people getting spray tans. Like, this just has totally passed me by.
4: It is quite funny because I do have some friends that have never done it. And we've talked about it before and... You know, I've explained like, oh, you know, you just kind of stand there and you're basically stark naked and this person is just spraying tan on you. And then you come out this kind of luminous colour, but it'll wash off and it'll be gorgeous. And they're like, but you just stand in a tent naked. And I was like, well, it is weird, all right.
1: Well, they have these disposable kind of paper.
4: Yeah, your little underwear and stuff.
1: That you wear, yeah.
4: But like, I remember, like, I used to get spray tans when I was younger, when I was living at home in Cork. With someone who was like a beautician out of her like kind of spare, like kind of a shed kind of a thing. Mm. She's someone that I knew at home. And like, I wouldn't know her very well, but I'd know her to chat to. And she'd do my nails, she'd do my eyebrows. And eventually I got her to start doing spray tans. And that was a bit weird thinking like, you've really seen most inches of my body as I've stood in your kind of, in your shed at the back of your mom's house while you spray me down with tan. But the results were always great. And like that, I'd be very similar as a lot of Irish people that like, for me, it would be before a holiday or before a big event because I'm just, there's no way I'm tanning at all, really. It's not happening. At the moment, I have got a bad burn on my arm and it has tanned and that's the only thing that's tanned on me. So if it's not a spray tan or a fake tan, it's not happening.
1: Are the sticky feet covers, Suzanne, are they still part of the process?
3: There's nothing more humbly than finding yourself, and if there happened to be a mirror, which they should be banned from the rooms that you get tanned in, standing there in a pair of paper, which essentially is a string, nothing else on, with your hair in a hairnet, especially if you're blonde, my friends are fond, who have to double up on that, with your feet stuck to these little black things, and you're just standing there. But also, by the way, if you go for spray tans, like I would do for occasions or anything like that, or make myself feel good before a holiday, but you just know the deal, right? You stand up, insta-ting, it's freezing cold, so... you've lost all dignity. It's almost like having a baby. Leave your dignity at the door, right? You stand there and she's like, turn to the side, and you turn to the side, put your arm out. Knuckles, turn to the front, chin up. And they're like, are we doing the face? You're sure we're doing the face. Do the face. Hold your breath.
1: And wait for the puff of the spray to land on you. And there's quite a few people as well, Chelsea, getting in touch talking about spray tans and they're tacky and how are they still a thing. But I mean, obviously from chatting to all of you guys today, they're very much a feature.
0: Yeah, no, definitely. And as Marissa said, like, there's so many options now. So, like, You can pick what kind of undertone you want. Do you want more of an olive glow? So the days of it only being a luminous orange are definitely gone. So yeah. I definitely recommend for people to try them if they haven't in a long time, because I couldn't live without them.
1: Yeah, the mobile tanning unit to your home is the bit that has kind of blown my own mind today. I wasn't even aware that was a thing, but there you go. Marissa Carter, founder and CEO of Coke O'Brien, Suzanne Kane, Saoirse Hanley and Chelsea Tyler McGrain, thanks a million for joining us in the programme today. 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
1: You are listening to Lunchtime Live with Andrea Gilligan. It's 1800 453 106. That's the number if you want to get us over the next hour today. 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Home Squad are going to be here with some top tips to advise you. 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It's 087 1400 106 is the WhatsApp number. 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Do you have a friend you can rely on? Somebody you can call on in the good times and bad? Is that person with you from you were a young age or somebody you've picked up along the way? We want to talk about whether it's harder to maintain friendships as you get that little bit older. Cathal Minogue from Today FM is with me in studio today. Do you find it hard, Cathal, to maintain those old friendships?
6: Kind of, because I'm originally from Cashel in Tipperary.
1: Yeah.
6: And now I live in Dublin. I'm not great to be keeping in contact with the lads, but it doesn't mean that when I go home that I'm not friendly with them.
1: Yeah.
6: But I'm not going out of my way to see them either. I might be a bit bad on that one. Like, I see my girlfriend, she's incredible for keeping up with her friends. She'll go to Mayo because she hasn't seen Mags in 4 weeks. So yeah, she'll drive all the way to Mayo to see her. And then the next weekend she's with her college friends down in Cork, or then to see her home friends. Whereas I'm like, I'll see them at the next Tipperary match. Or when are Cashel playing again in the hurling? So I'll see them then. Like, now, like, my best friend is a guy that lives in Dublin, but I met him when I was living in Dublin and we were working together. And now it's just because he's in Dublin and I see him every day,
1: yeah,
6: but most days, you know what I mean? But even at that, you know, he could be saying on Saturday, do you want to meet up for a coffee? But like, I'm probably the bad one in that relationship, where I'm like, I kind of just go with the flow. I don't like make plans as another thing.
1: Right.
6: Yeah, you know, that kind of way.
1: Do those friends, would they ever say that to you, or do they slag you about it, or is it...
6: Not
1: you're
6: really
1: obviously aware of it.
6: Oh yeah, no, yeah. I'm totally aware. Not really. My girlfriend Claire now, she would say it to me.
1: Oh, would she?
6: Yeah,
1: right.
6: She was like, when was the last time you talked to Tony? Tony's one of my good friends when I grew up with, and he lives in the UK now. When was the last time you talked to him? I said, oh God, I don't know, maybe like April. She's like, he could have done anything in his life between now and then. Like, are you going to catch up with him? I'd say he's coming home soon. Maybe I'll see him then. So I look, even as I say it out loud, I know it sounds bad. It's just the way I am.
1: I don't know. I think it's way more common than you think, though.
6: Yeah. Like, and when I meet them, it doesn't feel like...
1: Yeah, it's like you saw them last weekend.
6: And it's not, a sit down of catching up of what went on, like, or, you know, because...
1: Fill me in on your life story.
6: No, yeah. It's like literally, England are winning 1-0. You know? It's like, it's just whatever we're looking at.
1: Yeah, I do wonder though, I know every time we talk about this in the programme over the years, people, you know, will tell stories of how much harder it is to, like that, maintain those friendships. And it is as you get older, whether it's into your 30s, 40s, 50s, it takes a lot more work.
6: I think there might be a bit more of a pressure on females than males for some reason. I don't think lads seem to worry about that. Yeah. I haven't seen him in ages. I must go down and see him and find out how he's getting on and how things are going. I think girls, they're definitely better at it.
1: Yeah. Rosalind Lipsett, fashion broadcaster, is joining us, Cathal, on the line as well. Is it more difficult, Rosalind, to keep those friends from old as you get that bit older?
7: Hi, everyone. Yes, I 100% agree with Cathal. And it's not just men, it's women as well. At this stage in my life, I have an 8-year-old. I have so many different friendship groups from throughout my life, from school to college to mom groups to work friends, that you just kind of need the low maintenance friendships in your life at this stage. And everyone's the same. Everyone is so busy. I have a WhatsApp group
4: probably for every friendship group. And then sometimes you're just sending like TikToks or reels to that same group. And that's your way of communicating with people. And it's kind of a form of like, you know, sending a bit of love without, you know, having a proper phone call. Because you know what? Loads of people don't have time for that.
1: Yeah.
4: I have this one friendship group. One of them actually lives in the States. And we contact each other through sending reels, and it's our way of bonding. And I think everyone has that in 2026. We're so busy. We are running around from work to, you know, events and kids and everything and holidays, and then trying to maintain some sort of relationship with people. It is really tough. So I think having those low maintenance friends that you can count on, you know they're there for you, even if you don't see them every day.
1: Can you count on the low maintenance ones though?
4: Look, you can as much, you know, it depends how long you've known them, and you do try and stick with, you know, the people you've known the longest. You try and put a bit of work, more work into those friendships, like, you know, reaching out every couple of weeks or trying to schedule. We now, you know, everyone's turning 40 or everyone's having a kid, or in my group at the moment. So we will now organise these meetups for milestones, you know, and I think that's a great way to, like, if you have a group, try and see them all. Even at Christmas, you know, Christmas is a fantastic way to, you know, maintain your friendships from school or college.
1: Yeah.
4: And then, look, I end up seeing people that I work with now more than I see my family sometimes. You know, like my immediate, like, you know, my cousins and things. Sometimes I'll see the people I work with more. But I do think it is about making that bit of an effort, even if it's just virtually, and you're sending them a reel or you're sending them a meme or something, you're still thinking about them. And I think that's kind of now a 2026 form of sending them a little love, you know?
1: Something like that. Yeah, there's an interesting text here, Cathal, from a listener who says, my husband is actually the total opposite to Cathal. He's brilliant for keeping up with his friends. I always think that men have stronger friendships than we give them credit for. You always hear that women are great for maintaining friendships, but there's actually just way more drama involved.
6: Yeah, there's definitely no drama in my friend groups. I think I agree there, though. Like, memes and things like that are actually a handy way of kind of just, you know,
1: I don't know
6: just
1: about that, being that's not.
6: No, at least there's some sort of context, like because let's say that one of my friends lives in the UK. Like, what am I going to text him?
1: How
6: are things?
1: How are you getting on?
6: But, okay, so then I do that. Am I not going to do that again next week? If I see a funny meme. But like, why? I just talked to him last week. So like a funny meme that is kind of like, oh yeah, we're kind of, we still know we're alive and well.
1: Trying to organise anything with a group of friends is a nightmare. Everyone is so busy. I'm the only one in the group without kids and can feel quite lonely, says this texter. The others meet up with the children to go to the playground, etc. All that. They never invite me. We're just in different places. You see, that is a big feature too, Roslyn, isn't it?
4: Yes, definitely. I actually see the mom friends. Maybe I wouldn't even be friends with some of them if they didn't have kids my son's age. Sometimes you literally just have friends of convenience as well. And look, I actually have grown so close to people that you're just literally, you see at the playground, or you see, you know, in the playgroup or at the school gates, and, you know, you necessarily wouldn't have ever met them before. And then all of a sudden you're like, right, we are stuck together now. And then you just actually end up forming really, really good friendship. So it's been lovely in that way. But I do think, you know, sometimes you just make these friends out of convenience as well.
1: But
4: it's a great way to make friends.
1: I think you kind of meet friends, you sort of pick them up at times at various stages of life. Like if you move jobs or whatever, you end up with a new friend, or move county or whatever, you meet different people. Broadcaster Claire Ronan is with us on the line as well. Claire, like, you have good, strong friendships that have remained with you over the years.
8: I do, and I'm actually the oldest person on your panel today. So I'm actually coming to the stage now, not like Roz, and I was like Roz with small children, where I have a little bit more time for my friends. And I divided them a couple of years ago into drains and radiators. So about 3/4 of my friends were radiators. So when I left them, I felt lovely and warm and cozy.
1: Yeah.
8: And about 1/4 of them were drains. So when I left them, I felt like the blood and guts and sweats have been drained out of me. And because they're friends for a reason. I may have known them from school, but I put less time into my drainer drains than I do into my radiation. But I do sit down and I do think, my drains and my radiation. My radiations are very important. But I do agree with Roz. Sometimes I just send someone a text out of the blue. I actually, could have an hour. Last Sunday, for example, I had an hour to spare and I texted a few friends I hadn't talked to for ages. Chatted for a few minutes by text, by WhatsApp. I think it's bloody brilliant. Yeah. How are you? Let's get together. I'll be in Dublin, whatever date, or call into me and say, whatever. And I invest more in my friendships now, late 50s, early 60s, than I was able to do when I was your two other panelists' age,
1: Yeah, because you'll probably be time and as kids grow up. But I do wonder, for people maybe, Claire, that haven't maintained the friendships over the years like that in their 30s and 40s, is it hard then to reconnect with those people when you hit the 50s and 60s?
8: I've done that. I just picked up the phone one day and I had that feeling in your stomach. I picked up the phone to a friend I hadn't spoken to for about 10 years. And I said, I know this is mad and it's 3 o'clock on a Wednesday, but I'm driving to Dublin and I was wondering how you were. And within 3 minutes, we were completely back. Did you know so-and-so? She lived 3 doors. Yeah. So I've actually reconnected with a school friend about 4 or 5 years ago and we talk to each other all the time. It's worth it. Mm. It's really, really worth it. Because, Andrea, they know you. They knew your sister. They knew your mum and dad. They're not trying to find it. There's an awful lot of
1: common ground already there.
8: A new friendship. Yeah, it's worth it.
1: Yeah.
8: It really is worth reconnecting. Maybe picking up the phone to somebody.
1: Well, some of the texts coming in on this, Claire, people tuned in this afternoon. Irish people have no interest in making new friends. Not welcome to blow-ins, is this listener's experience. Another texter's got in touch to tell me, I moved to Killarney 20 years ago in my 30s. I've made friends since, slowly. All of my friends, bar one, are blow-ins, though. So I presume it's the same in most other Irish towns. People from that area already have their primary school friends, the sisters, the cousins, everybody else in between. And they don't seem to have any interest in making new friends. Well, you and I are both blow-ins to Dublin, Cathal. Mm.
6: Yeah, no. Well,
1: we've made a few pals along the way.
6: Yeah, I'm going to a wedding on Sunday with a guy who's born and bred in Dublin 8. But that's through the GAA, so I think that's where I might be.
1: Kind of different.
6: I might be lucky, yeah, because I've built a community in Dublin as well, and that's definitely through my hurling club.
1: Yeah, okay. Catherine is with us on the line. Catherine, are you the glue over the years that has held your friendships together?
9: No, I would be like Cathal. I would unstick friendships. I don't.
1: Do you?
9: I wouldn't. Yeah, I wouldn't be. I found kind of friends, sort of like some of, I think Claire said, sort of situationships or rods, different phases of life.
1: Yeah.
9: I mean, I grew up in the country and there was a large catchment area of like 20 miles to the school. So it's very hard to stay in contact with people.
1: So what did you do then over the years? Or how did you manage that?
9: A bit like Cathal as well. I played sport and then people through work, I would have made contacts and friends that way, developed friendships. I mean, I have two close friends called Michelle. And then parents, I have 12-year-old twins, so parent groups would be another way that I would have found friends. Neighbours as well. I've been lucky, I've lived fairly stably.
1: With good neighbours. And I'm curious for people, like that, as Rosalind and Claire were talking about, as your kids get older, do the parents that you've become friends with, of those children, when they're no longer called into the house on a regular basis or play dates or football teams or whatever it is it harder then to maintain that friendship?
9: I think it is. I mean, my son is aging out of primary school, so I'm about to go into secondary school, so I'd probably only stay in contact with very few of the class group. Life changes, they're going to different schools, we're going in a different direction in terms of school, so yeah, I think life is very much about phases. But I was actually reading a piece of research last night just to share with you and the panel that people have on average 15 close friends and 500 acquaintances in their lives.
1: And 15 I kind of thought close friends? Quite, that's a lot.
9: Yeah, I thought that was very high too. And 500 acquaintances.
1: Jeez, 500 friends.
9: Well, you probably would, people through the years. I wasn't that much thrown by that. But they also made the point just in this article I was reading in a magazine that your friendships are far more important for your mental health than marriages or, sort of relationships, which is really interesting. But I thought 15 close friends was high as well.
1: Yeah,
9: that's a lot of work.
1: It is. It certainly is. Well, funny you mentioned that about your friend's Michelle. I've a Michelle with us on the line. I don't know if that is your friend, Michelle, Catherine, but good afternoon, Michelle. You're welcome to the programme.
10: Hi, Andrea. No, I'm not the same Michelle.
1: You're a different Michelle. Is it harder to keep and maintain friendships in later life?
10: Yeah, I mean, I think we're busier in later life. You know, when we're younger and we're in school and we're in college or whatever, you know, friendships are spontaneous, you know, and it's more really out of convenience, whoever's in your class, whoever's in your group. But I think as we get older and we've more commitments around family and our career and jobs, all of that, you know, friendships really require intention and, you know, and like your listener was saying there, and work, they're hard work.
1: Do you still have your kind of your old friends, your school friends or home friends, Michelle?
10: Yeah, I mean, I mostly have my friends from university, and we've a very close and very lucky to have a very good group of friends.
1: Yeah.
10: But certainly as I've gotten older, my friendship group has changed. And I think as you get older, you know, you change. Your identity changes, your emotional capacity changes for being able to support friendships and be in friendships. So I think, you know, your time is precious. So we become more selective in who we want to spend our time with. And I think as we get older, it's about that kind of deeper, meaningful connection rather than having loads of friends or loads of people in your life, because we just don't have the capacity for it.
1: There's a listener here who's got in touch to say, I don't agree with the angle to this discussion that, you know, we're busier now than ever and therefore can't keep in contact. Sure, our ancestors were raising children and working on the land, etc., for much longer than we are. The problem is that we're all online and therefore our real life relationships are suffering. We've never had more means of communication, and yet all the stats are telling us that we're lonelier than ever. There is a point to that, isn't there, Michelle?
10: Yeah, well, what I would certainly see is that, you know, technology and social media, it certainly creates that illusion of connection, you know, and I'd agree with Rosalind and Claire, you know, and they're saying how even just having a meme or a reel, you know, it does keep that connection there. But I think what we miss is that really deep connection, being able to talk about what's happening in our lives, to be able to link in about what's important. And that's really the foundation of what friendship is. So some ways technology is actually kind of weakening the connections that matter and creating this sense that, you know, we're still friends or we still have a kind of obligation to each other when maybe that isn't true anymore. And I also think it's okay to recognize maybe when a friendship isn't, you know, we were talking earlier about the energy vampires and radiators. Like, we don't want to be in a friendship where we're coming away feeling drained, feeling exhausted.
1: And it's hard, it's actually hard to make the decision to move on from that. But often where it is as draining as Claire described, you're nearly better to do so. There's a text in from Daniel who says, I'm the very same as Cahill. I don't see my friends from one year to another, but none of us mind. Sure, you're friends with people you work with. But if you move or they move and you get new friends, probably a fairly shallow friendship. But still, I often find it's better friends with people from home, even though I don't see them.
6: Yeah, I definitely have a deeper friendship with the lads at home. I just don't talk to them every day. I'm sure if I was at home...
1: Well, you go out now this afternoon and pick up the phone.
6: I was just thinking there as everyone was talking.
1: Tony,
6: I'm going to be flat out on the phone tonight. I love you.
1: Do you make many phone calls, Rosalind? Or is it all just texts and GIFs?
7: I'd make a phone call now and then, but, you know, sometimes I think a voice note or a text is just more convenient for people. But yeah, I would schedule a phone call with like a friend that I haven't chatted to in a while, but usually it's just a voice note or a phone call. But there is something to be said about just calling someone and just saying hi. And I do think,
1: it's totally different.
7: I have 15 close friends and I think that's a lot, but I would have about 4 or 5 that I really value and I've had them since I was a child.
1: Yeah.
7: And they're the ones that I really make an effort with. But everyone else, you know, they're getting memes and things like that, you know.
1: And maybe just finally, because Claire, I know at one point in your life you were a blow-in. Was it difficult to make friends when you moved to a new county?
8: Yes.
1: Yeah.
8: It was very difficult to make friends. And even though Sligo people are lovely, as you know, Andrea, I found it difficult. God, I have to say, I moved here and I was expecting my third baby and I found it very lonely. But how I made my friends in the end was actually when the children started in play school. And they are still my friends to this day, you know, and we've gone through all sorts of ups and downs. And again, I don't have more than 5 close friends. I don't know where the 15 is coming from.
1: 15 is a huge number.
8: It is very hard for people to make friends. You know, sometimes I meet people who've moved to Sligo and they would say that, you know, you'd join a club and then hope you'll meet somebody nice. It's not that Sligo people are unfriendly. It's just that people are in their friend group.
1: No, well, they're talking about the same in Killarney and Cork and Dublin as well. So yeah. Not just saying it about the good people of Sligo. Listener tells me as well, male friendships are often interest-based. Women's rarely are. They're often friends by circumstance, suggests this texter.
6: Interest-based.
1: As in probably sport. Yeah, team. Your hurling team.
6: I do, I'd kind of
1: agree with that.
6: Yeah, yeah. Would make sense.
1: Emails lunchtimelivenewstalk.com if you want to share your own stories or experiences with us today. Cathal Minogue, Claire Ronan, Roslyn Lipset, Catherine Michelle, thanks a million for getting in touch with us. Still to come at 1:40.
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1: Well, the celebrations across County Mayo are still going on, and no doubt they're going to continue well into the bank holiday weekend. My own social media feed over the last couple of days, every morning I wake up, it's, you know, the videos recorded from the previous night that have featured well into the early hours of the morning. And why wouldn't they go and celebrate and enjoy all of this? But how much of a boost is this bringing to the local economy? Taking Stock presenter Susan Hayes-Culleton is with me here on the programme today. Have the people of Mayo lost the run of themselves?
12: Well, the song The Green and Red of Mayo by the Saw Doctors was a song that we used to sing in college. I was in college in Galway, and I've never heard it as often as I have done over the past couple of days. So, Andrea, here's what's going on. Bank of Ireland came out with a spending pulse based on the debit and credit card spending on the 26th and 27th.
1: Now, when was that?
12: That was Sunday. Yeah, that was Sunday and Monday. Mm. And the pubs in Castlebar had a boost of 1,000%. Westport was up 350%, and the rest of Mayo was up 118% in comparison to the All-Ireland weekend last year. Now, is it all right if I mention who played last year?
1: Yeah, go on, you might as well.
12: Donegal and Kerry. I thought, okay, I need to ask permission before I say this now. So a massive boost. Now, I gave a call to Mark Cadden at Bar One, and I said, like, did it feel like that? Did it feel like 1,000% of a boost? He said it did, but what does that say about the pub trade around the country pre-All-Ireland?
1: That's an interesting point, actually, yeah.
12: It is. I mean, Andrea, one in four pubs have closed in the past 20 years. Mm. So the thing is, there's fewer of them. So to have a boost of 1,000% over 2 days, of course, is an amazing boost for the business.
1: It's a lot of pints sold, isn't it?
12: It's and of course, there's non-alcoholic this, that,
1: yeah,
12: and the other
1: well,
12: as well.
1: Yeah, that's very true, too.
12: We have diversity and inclusion, of course. But yeah, it is massive. And also, if you look at this, particularly in the context of Mayo, accommodation and food services activities account for 7% of employment. That's higher than the average for the state, which is 5%. So that would give a disproportionately higher boost as well. But it wasn't just people who were eating and drinking.
1: Mm.
12: Spending in hotels increased by 72%.
1: For the amount of people not from Mayo who have gone to Mayo in the last couple of days to enjoy the homecoming, and from what I can see in social media, and I've been following some of Midwest over the last couple of days as well, and their coverage has been great. They've been, actually, they seem to be holding an afternoon homecoming in one town, and then there's an evening homecoming. So they could be in Ballyhonus in the afternoon, and they could be in Bell in in Cross Malina then yesterday evening or wherever it was, you know. So every single town is getting a boost, which is a great idea.
12: It's also interesting you said that your social media feed is full of this. I'm finding an awful lot of conversation about this on LinkedIn. And ordinarily, when we think of LinkedIn, we think of it being a professional network, whereas this has such an effect across the country. Like, we're still talking about this on Lunchtime Live, if you don't mind.
1: Yeah, I love
12: on
1: it.
12: On Thursday, you'd swear Mayo won the Olympics around the world, and maybe for themselves
1: they might as well have. Dennis Finbar Cronin, aka the Digital Dinny, is with us here, Susan, on the line as well today. Look, it's hardly surprising given it's their first All-Ireland title in 75 years, but like, when you listen to Susan talk about those figures from Bank of Ireland and AIB, Dennis, it's a huge spending boost to the region, isn't it?
13: Oh, absolutely, and thanks so much for having me on. I suppose when you're looking at the context of this, it's basically like winning the World Cup for the County of Mayo. As you can see, it's going to be a destination now going forward for the coming weeks and months. But I think as well, it's important to look at it as a kind of a global scale for the Mayo GA brand. They're going to be going over to the States, fundraising for future generations. So this is going to have a transformative impact for the county. And I think when I work personally in hospitality industry in Cork, And the power of sport, we saw it with the World Cup, but even now, we'd say for specifically Mayo in this case, the power this has for the economy is massive. I'm from Cork myself, so I'm hoping we can win in All-Ireland next year, maybe.
1: When you hear these figures.
12: With the help of God.
13: Yeah, exactly. But it's so important, like, because I suppose... definitely, I suppose I work in marketing for the hospitality industry, and people don't come out as much as they used to, but they do when you give them a reason to. So live sport, and especially if a team is successful like this, it's going to have a huge impact for an area and a location. So geez, fair play to Mayo, and I think the whole country now are going to be staycationing up there going forward as well, potentially.
1: Yeah, can you imagine what Mayo will be like this weekend for the bank holiday?
13: Well, I tell you, I actually lived up in Westport myself for a period, and I would have loved to be up there over the weekend. It's a fabulous place to live and work, but it's going to be absolutely thronged. So it's just great to see. And I suppose, you know, there's an awful lot of negativity out there online. And I suppose I use my own page to kind of spread a bit of, kind of, you know, the positive stuff as much as possible. So this kind of story, it's a real feel-good one for the country, really. And you can see that with the level of spending within the economy. So, geez, fair play to everyone involved. I suppose they're running a great show up there at Mayo GA, from anything I've seen them do anyway. They do things very well up there.
1: It seems they're well organised now from the videos and social media. Susan and I were just talking before we went on air there in the past few minutes, Dennis, about going to college in Galway. And both you and I have probably crossed paths with a lot of Mayo friends over the years, just by kind of geographical proximity.
12: Absolutely. I had more 21sts in Castlebar. So, yes. I mean, every corner of it I knew anyway. And I have a great soft spot for the county. It's true for you, Dinny. It's true for you. It's a great part of the world. And there is a culture in Mayo that is so proud of itself. So many people there. In fairness, I think it shares this with Cork, where people from Mayo kind of say, well, when would you be moving home?
1: Yeah.
12: Because why would you want to be going anywhere else? But it's interesting that you bring up the point about, you know, going to the States and fundraising. Vodafone have had their highest ever roaming data traffic peak on Sunday ever. Ever.
1: So what, people calling home from abroad?
12: They were roaming, so they were actually getting data and actually watching it. And this was an increase in comparison to 32% for the World Cup. Air as well said 36% increase in data usage compared to an average day right across the country. So when you think about the connectivity of the GAA, for people who weren't in the same place, for people who were in Mayo and maybe not, who aren't in Croke Park, it's massive.
1: But I wonder, if we were to look at the figures, and these are the Bank of Ireland and AIB Visa debit card stats we're talking about today, aren't they?
12: That's right.
1: I wonder, was there the same boost if we were to look at Killarney or Kenmare last year, or Armagh the previous year? Like, I wonder how proportionately extravagant this spend is, you know, compared to other counties that have won the All-Ireland.
12: Well, you see, I think the difference here, going back to the point I made earlier, is just about the base. If you think about Kerry, obviously, I heard Marty Morrissey say this was going to be the 40th time they were going to win in comparison to Mayo. This is their fourth. So the sheer difference that this would make from the perspective of people getting out and about. Also, even takeaways increased by 405% in Castlebar. People said, look, I'm not even cooking the dinner.
1: Yeah.
12: Because I have to watch the match.
1: The chipper.
12: Exactly.
1: It's the magic of the All-Ireland, says this texter. Where else would you get something as special as this? Another listener wondering, does Limerick winning so many times over the past couple of years, does that have the same economic impact, or is it just a one-off? Well, yeah, it's hard to know, Dennis, isn't it? But it's, I suppose, given the number of available premises, it probably hasn't.
13: Well, when you look at Mayo GAA as a brand on its own, they've been one of the more popular brands within the country. But to be starved for in Ireland for 75 years, this is only going to happen once. Realistically, you know, you're never going to see something like this again. So I think it's fantastic to see, but I think it probably is a one off. Unless now you're going to get a county that has never ever won in Ireland get to an All-Ireland final and win it. And I think, if anything, it's great for the GAA, it's great for sport in Ireland, and it's great for, I suppose, the kids. Like, I suppose, when I lived up in Mayo, one of the kind of running jokes was this All-Ireland win. So for them to get that kind of monkey off their back and actually go and do it, it kind of shows to everybody, and I suppose you probably saw it in the coverage, but it shows to kind of the country and the world as a whole that you can achieve things that people kind of write you off for. I think there was very few people would have backed Mayo to actually beat Kerry at the weekend. So for them to go and do it, it's an amazing achievement. And I think it's going to show a lot of other counties out there that Just things can be done like this.
1: When you say that, actually, listener getting in touch to say there's no way the people of Kerry and Dublin over the years spent money like this because they're so used to winning the All-Ireland. It's brilliant for places like Mayo. I'd love to see what would happen if Cavan were to win. I can only imagine the jokes coming in. And another texter's got in touch to tell us that every pound from under the mattress in Mayo has officially been spent this week. I'm trying to think, Susan, and you might remember it. I would have spent a lot of time in, it was more Charlestown and Westport over the years, but God, there was some nightclub we used to go to in Westport. Was it the Castle Court?
12: Oh, in the Castle Court.
1: I think the nickname was the Cattle Mart, by memory, is how I think it was referred
12: to
1: at the time.
12: We used to only go to Castlebar because that's where the people in the course were from. We always felt that Westport was for tourists because we were in college for Galway. Yeah, we didn't qualify for such a title, Andrea.
1: That's brilliant. Susan Hayes Cullerton, Taking Stock presenter, and Dennis Finbar Cronin, Digital Denny. Thanks a million to you both for joining us to tell us about the economics of an All-Ireland win. Sean Moncrief is with us in studio. What's coming up in around 20 minutes time?
14: Well, we're going to be... Well, you know the way if a group of women are out together, they'll always text each other to make sure...
1: You get home all right.
14: You got home all right.
1: I'm a serial one of those.
14: Lads, of course, never do that.
1: You wouldn't bother.
14: So we're going to be talking to someone who's made a film about that experience. Also, the experience of just if you're a woman walking along the street by yourself and that kind of situation,
1: well,
14: holding awareness you have to have.
1: A bunch of keys in your hand is a very common feature. Pretending you're on the phone, that's actually...
14: Yeah. Or people will be on the phone.
1: Yeah.
14: They'll have a list of people they'll ring
1: they'll call.
14: Yeah, just to be to have contact with somebody. Also, we're going to be talking about beer shrinkflation, which apparently is happening in the UK. They're reducing the alcohol content in beer in the UK. Yeah,
1: right.
14: Because then you pay less tax on it.
1: Okay. Sean Moncrief, that and plenty more to come from 2 to 4 this afternoon. Thanks a million, Sean. Email if you want to join us in the programme is lunchtimelive@newstalk.com. 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

0: your home and boosting your home security. That's what the Home Squad are here to advise you about this Thursday. Jenny Sheehan, co-host of Rip It Up, the renovations podcast, and Emma Delaney, interior designer from April and the Bear, both with us in studio. Good afternoon. You're very welcome. 087 1400 106. That is the WhatsApp number for your voice notes and questions. Suppose we could all sit back and take stock and look at our security measures at home, couldn't we? First of all, Jenny.
1: I really think it's the simple things that make a huge difference. Like you want to make, because most robberies are not, or most burglaries are not aggressive. They're just opportunists. So you have to just be the least obvious house on the street. Keep the lights on, make it look like there's someone there. Stop advertising that you're away on Instagram or Facebook or whatever.
0: Particularly if you've in any way shared on social media where you live. Because it's very easy to kind of find that out, isn't it? You know, click the picture into Google and there you go.
1: So just don't make it obvious.
2: Yeah. Lighting's a big thing as well.
0: Go on, tell us about that. You know, so where do we start? What are the cost-effective things we can do?
2: Smart plugs. Smart plugs are great. So if you're kind of passing a house and they have some ambient lighting on, maybe the window dressing, curtains down, you're like, someone's obviously home. Mm-hmm. But like, you know, they could be away. It's just being kind of strategic with your lighting.
0: You know? Any particular smart plugs you'd recommend or where? There's so many brands now.
2: There's so many brands.
1: Yeah.
2: But
1: you get them. I got mine in Dunn's.
2: Yeah.
1: Actually in Dunn's Home, but you'll get them in IKEA. Yeah, you get them on Amazon. And even if you don't want go, you know, say you're going away this bank holiday weekend and you don't want to be faffing around with a smart plug, you can get just the ones with the timer. Remember the old little...
0: Oh, the old school.
1: You push the teeth in and, you know, that'll do perfectly. Yeah.
0: So that will, I suppose, allow for things like lamps. The smaller kind of lighting settings around the house to come on, time them.
2: Exactly, as opposed to having your ceiling lights on. You know, people are like, I'll put all the ceiling lights on and it'll be obvious that we're not here. but yeah, it's kind of a, it's just something that's a bit more subtle, but it makes a huge difference.
0: You probably need to have those in some kind of timer though, upstairs, downstairs, or whatever it is around the back of the house, don't you? Like you need a few of them. One isn't sufficient.
2: Oh no, yeah. I'd have a few scattered around, like one in the back, in the rear of the house, one in the front bedroom upstairs, just kind of scattered throughout if you have it upstairs.
0: And changing times on them.
1: And yeah, so they say to not have it at the exact same time every day. Now, this is if somebody is really stalking your house and timing what time is the light coming on every day, which is probably less of a risk, you know, for a lot of people. But they do say if you can vary the times that they turn on and turn off, then it does look like to somebody who is looking at your house over a long period of time, it does look like there is actually somebody there.
2: Absolutely.
0: What other ways can you make your home look lived in when you're away?
2: I think it's important to have a very, very close neighbour. So if you have a car outside the front of the house and the car is moving positions every couple of days because your neighbour is kind enough to kind of maybe help with it, I think that's a huge thing. Because they do notice those things. Mm. And deliveries. Deliveries are huge.
0: Oh,
2: if there's lots of packages arriving at your doorstep, you know, it's kind of building up over days. If someone's passing the house, they're going to be like, oh, someone hasn't been around for a few days.
0: To take those in.
2: Totally,
0: So that's asking the neighbour again to go and grab them.
2: Yeah.
0: And what other features?
1: Another one is curtains and blinds. So some people will already have motorized curtains and blinds. Yeah. I don't. But you can buy these retrofitted little devices from a company called Switchbot. Now, there's other companies, but this is the one that I know, that you can hook onto your blinds. You can hook them onto your curtains.
2: Yeah.
1: They have little solar panels on them.
0: Sorry, hang on. You can put the blinds on a timer?
1: Yeah, they're little.
0: I didn't know about this.
1: Yeah. They're like little robots that kind of hang on your curtain pole or on your blind pulley.
0: That's a genius idea.
1: I know. And it's genius for in general, right?
2: Yeah.
1: You know, whether you're there or not, like it's brilliant. But you can put these on timers and they will open and close your blinds or your curtains whenever you want. And that will certainly make your house look lived in because the tendency is everyone just closes all the windows and curtains and everything, which is fine.
0: Are they expensive?
1: Yeah, they can be pricey. So you wouldn't have to necessarily do it on every single window, I would say, but pick, you know, 2 to 3.
2: Just a couple,
1: and build it up over time because while they're not crazy money, but they, you know, it adds up a lot, but, you know, get one every few months kind of thing and it's much easier than opening your own blinds and curtains.
0: Yeah, probably the kind of the living room or kitchen, whatever's to the front of the house.
1: Yeah.
0: That particular one.
1: Some people have an extension and there's blinds on one of 8 windows and, you know, it can be really annoying opening and closing every day.
0: Listeners got in touch. We asked my friend to stay in our house and to mind it when we went away a couple of years ago. We came home and thought we had been broken into. But no, we hadn't. they were just exceptionally untidy. Says this.
1: I hope you're not a friend anymore.
2: Have a clean friend.
0: Yeah. Listener tells me I'm a Garda sergeant, and you'd be very, very surprised at how effective having some lights on helps keep your vacant home look safe.
2: So important.
0: Yeah. So the smart plugs are the one thing, and they're not big money.
1: No, that's easy.
0: You can get them and install them. This texter tells me that they got it's EUFY CCTV. UFY system, yeah, in Harvey Norman a couple of years back. It's four cameras, including the doorbell, 24/7 recording with two-way audio, and it's brilliant for any domestic residential peace of mind.
1: This is an alternative to Ring. Lots of people will have heard of Ring doorbells and Ring cameras, and this is another brand that does as good, if not better, a job, I would say.
0: The one thing about the Ring doorbell, though, is that at least if somebody comes to your door and you rings see. The bell, you can answer it, you can respond to them. You can say to them, you know, no, I'm not sitting here in the beach in Lanzarote. I'm on a work call. Just leave the package at the front door.
2: Yeah, absolutely. And the UFY is fantastic, though, the one that your listener had said, because you can record all the video and everything. So it's sound and video. So if someone comes to your door and you're away, you can just look it up on your phone and you can see who's at your doorstep, and you can actually talk into your phone and it comes out at the doorstep.
0: 087 1400 106. Loads more questions coming in. Is there anything you can get for the windows to lock them, but to have them open a little bit? The house is roasting, but I don't want to leave all of the windows open downstairs. Oh, when I'm working upstairs or I'm out the back. I thought they were going to suggest when they're
2: away. I know there are certain lock systems where they can be opened like slightly ajar, but I still wouldn't leave them open at all. I'd leave them totally closed.
1: So there are some window casements themselves will be designed to have that kind of ventilation feature in place. Another thing you can do is, if you look online on Amazon or something like that and you're handy with a drill, is literally to just drill a little sliding lock into the window. So maybe if it's a sash or something, you can or slider, you can open it a tiny bit and then just have that sliding lock, you know, like on the back of a bathroom door. I don't know if I would trust them that much. They're not that robust. They're not super easy, but, you know, it's a little bit extra peace of mind if you're really melting.
0: This texter is looking for advice around blinds and what type of blinds will let you see out, but you can't see in.
2: I'm not too sure, actually. I'm actually not too sure about those types of two-way.
0: Yeah, they'll let you see out as the homeowner.
1: There is window film that you can get. So there's one-way window film, and it doesn't work at nighttime mostly. It only works during the day when the light outside is brighter. But blinds, I don't know about.
2: Yeah.
0: This listener tells me a radio playing news talk in the kitchen. I don't know if they're saying that's the perfect deterrent or what, but another listener too, we always leave the radio on when we go away.
2: I'm not sure what's the purpose of that. I'm not too sure, actually.
0: Your neighbours will love that. Don't know if this was mentioned already, listening late to the conversation. Make sure the bins are brought in.
2: Yes, that is such a good point. That's a big one. It's a big one. Because if your bins are just stuck outside
0: for 2 weeks,
2: and they're, it's a clear sign that someone is away.
0: Yeah, so get the neighbours as well. We're asking a lot of the neighbours.
1: You wouldn't mind, you know, with a good neighbour, I wouldn't mind.
0: Any recommendations for the delivery boxes, or are they a bad idea, a place for the postman to leave packages subtly?
1: I'd be calling on the neighbour.
2: Yeah, I'd probably be calling the neighbour, unless you have like a very clear area, a box that's kind of tucked away that you can pop them in, but...
1: Yeah, you can ask on post to hold your post, or if you're organised during those couple of weeks, get it diverted to one of those addresses, the pickup points instead of your house.
0: Well, right here, Des. Des has got in touch with his, to tell us what he has, right? He has a TV simulator light, and I also have a Ring doorbell, which triggers a barking dog when activated. The dog is actually a recording of my own dog. It sounds 100% real. My dog is 50 kg. And that'll put anyone off.
2: Oh, wow.
1: This is like Home Alone level.
0: Because I know with the doorbell, the Ring doorbell, you can, because they have kind of Christmas and Halloween feature rings. But so he has his own dog recorded as the barking activation.
1: Wow. They do say dogs are a very good deterrent. I'd love to hear from that Sergeant Garda again. Yeah. But he puts a lot of weight on the lights.
0: Now, this listener's got in touch. They're a security consultant. They're listening today. Don't put all your eggs in the tech basket. What happens? He's so right about this. If the Wi-Fi goes down, if it's during a storm, there's no one there to reboot it. The rubbish bins are a major giveaway. People never think of it. So please tell listeners to make sure they have somebody to take them in. Also, the newspapers, the post hanging out of the letterbox.
2: Leaflets building up for ages.
0: Deliveries as well. A cheap lighting solution is the small solar panel lights with motion detection.
1: So I have them in my back garden.
0: Oh, they mean outside. He means outside the house.
2: Sensory.
0: But should they just come on whether you're... Once somebody walks past it, it'll turn it on.
1: Yeah, and then they're lit up and obvious and then they'll run away.
2: Yeah.
0: Now this listener here left their radio on and their house was broken into.
2: Oh God.
0: Yeah, just wanted to make that point too. But he is right, that security consultant, about leaving everything and technology, like, you know.
2: It's not completely dependable, right?
0: So maybe you want one or two of your old fashioned the timer lights with the little teeth in it, as you mentioned.
1: And some of them can be put on batteries and it doesn't help the Wi-Fi situation. But I think even, you know, again, if it's this weekend coming up, you can place a couple of the smaller little cameras in your windowsill, inside, you know, behind your curtain, looking out onto the street. And that can be on a battery and that can be, you know,
2: clever way to do it.
1: Yeah, exactly. Yeah. That's not necessarily hooked up outside and requiring installation and Wi-Fi and all that.
0: Yeah, listener wondering about closed curtains. Surely closed curtains for a week is a major giveaway.
1: I would think so, yeah.
2: Yeah, they'd have to be adjusted.
0: What else do you do then?
2: You know?
1: Then you get the switchbot, little robot thing,
2: get the neighbour in again.
1: Or we've spoken before, and I could do a whole episode on this, on home exchange and having people stay in your house, not messy people.
0: This is a conversation for another day.
1: I think we should talk about this. I want to do it,
0: but I'm so unsure about it.
1: I do it all the time. I started last year. I couldn't love it more. I've had only positive experiences.
2: Interesting.
1: And I was so... Ugh, someone in my house, I don't want them touching my stuff, and what if they steal something? And then I went through all my belongings and realized there's actually nothing to steal like my house that I own. And it's been, you know, once you kind of get your set of sheets and your mattress protector and a few bits and pieces in place, my experiences have been wonderful.
0: And your experience on the flip side then of going to their house has been decent, is it?
1: Yeah. I mean, it's someone's house, but what I've found is that because there's no money changing hands, there isn't this kind of entitlement or expectation of a specific service. You're staying in someone's house, you're a guest in someone's house, and the attitudes and kind of behaviours adjust accordingly, I feel.
0: We asked the neighbours to park one of their cars in our driveway. It's a suggestion from another listener today. I think it's well worth flagging all of this heading into the bank holiday weekend, and particularly with people going away for long breaks and weeks holidays as well. Another one too, the closed curtains is a huge giveaway that you're not there.
1: Would they be kind of half open?
2: Yeah, half open ajar, but they'd have to be adjusted. That neighbour will have to be given lots of presents.
0: Yeah, you're bringing them back something decent anyway. Emma Delaney from April and the Bear, Jenny Sheehan, who is the co-host of Rip It Up, the Renovations podcast, Workers' Cottage and Social Media. Thanks a million to you both for joining us on Lunchtime Live this afternoon. My thanks to the production team, show produced today by Heather Blackburn, research by Laura Hannan, Molly Coleman, Rory Galvin, Michael Quilligan was assigned. The editor is Aisling Murr. Sean Moncrief will keep you company next. Claire McKenna will keep you company tomorrow. I'm off to Altogether now for the weekend. If you're there, pop over to the Go Loud Lounge. We will be broadcasting Friday, Saturday and Sunday, and we'd love to see you. And we leave you with a little bit of one of the big acts that's going to be performing in Waterford.

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3: It's been reported today that a small town in Canada is finally starting to smell better. St. Mary's has finally removed over 100 abandoned tanks of fermented fish sauce after 20 years. Afternoon, you're welcome to the Moncrief Show. And you are listening to the Moncrief Show on News Talk. 087-1400-106 is our WhatsApp number. Later on in the show, it will be So You Think You're an Adult. One of the questions I'll be dealing with, and this is a kind of a juicy one. I had a threesome with people from work. It's a very relatable situation, of course. Also, we'll be talking about, they found this kind of recipe for something that's eerily similar to Coca-Cola, except it's from Italy. So we will be talking about that. First, though, have a listen to this.
4: So we're leapfrogging to Northern Ireland for a case that never made the headlines the way it should have.
5: Yeah, I remember you mentioned this one to me a while ago. Sheena
4: Williams. She left work one Thursday evening and never made it home. So let's rewind to Thursday, the 11th of March, 2021.
5: She was heading home at 9:30. Was everything okay?
4: Well, her colleague said when she left the office that day, she was in good spirits, and her friends confirmed that. One detail that did emerge was that she'd been messaging a guy she matched with on Flick.
3: Now, if lads have a night out together, they go home, perhaps they make contact with each other the following day to discuss something that might have happened that night or to describe the extent of their hangover. What they tend not to do is check if their friends got home all right. Compare that to what a group of women will do. They always check. They're also always situationally aware when they're walking home alone, and they keep a phone or keys in their hand. This reality is what informs actor Martha Dunley's directorial debut. The name of the film is You Home. Martha, good afternoon to you.
6: Hi, Sean. How are you?
3: Now, describe what we heard in that, because that's a podcast she's listening to, isn't it?
6: So, yeah. The film follows Nancy, a woman in her early 30s, living in a city, and on this particular night, she's on her walk home and she puts her AirPods into her ears and she flicks on her favourite podcast, which is called I'm Addicted to Murder Mysteries. So what you've heard there is,
3: put you at your ease then, yes.
6: Yeah, I know, indeed. But you'd be surprised the amount of women who listen to these types of podcasts.
3: Oh no, they're huge, yeah.
6: Yeah.
3: Why do you think that is?
6: I think it's because, I mean, some of the stories are so relatable, you know, a woman could be just out for a walk and then the next thing she's gone missing. And I think we always feel like, oh God, that could have been me. Mm. And then there's something about knowing as much as you possibly can that you might be able to protect yourself a bit more. I think maybe that's why we listen to them as well.
3: Yeah, no, I've heard certainly heard those theories before. Though I suppose the core of it is, I think what hopefully I described accurately in the intro there, is that if a woman's walking home by herself, if it's dark or even during the day, she's kind of a bit more aware of her surroundings or feels she has to be.
6: Totally, yeah. I really wanted to focus on the sort of hypervigilance that we, you know, that women have to sort of incorporate into their night walk home, or, you know, you always have to be super aware. You might have to replan your route. If it's dark, you know, you wouldn't go down an alleyway that you might do during the day if it's at nighttime.
3: Mm.
6: So I guess the film really focuses on

0: perceived danger and real danger.
1: Mm.
0: And that grey area, I think, particularly for women, you know, what is the difference? And that line there is very thin between what could be dangerous and what actually is dangerous. And you're not really going to hang around and say, oh, this could be dangerous. You know, you kind of go, I need to get out of here.
1: Yeah. Yeah. So. And yeah, even if that means that if, say, you're a woman and you meet a man on the road and they might be perfectly innocent, but you're not prepared to take that risk.
0: Absolutely. Yeah. Like, I mean, I wrote the film from experiences or from little things that I realized I was doing on my walk home from work in the evenings, particularly when it was winter time. So it was dark, you know, I'd make sure I was always on the phone to somebody or, you know, if there was a man I saw in the distance, I'd cross the road. I remember one time pretending to be on the phone. So all these little things that we've normalized. Mm. And I suppose I was trying to make this film to get that conversation going. I mean, I know the conversation is already there, but just to keep that conversation alive and ask the question, why have we normalized these behaviors? And I wanted to create a film about empathy and, again, to keep that conversation going.
1: Though I imagine it's quite a tense film if you're trying to recreate that feeling.
0: That was the hope, and we premiered at the Galway Film Flag a couple of weeks ago, and it was a packed house in the Town Hall Theatre. We were programmed with 7 other amazing short films, and mine was right in the middle of the block. And I do think there was a level of tension sort of palpable in the audience watching it, and that is really what we wanted to achieve. So I think we did that successfully.
1: Yeah. Yeah. Now, and do you have strategies? I mean, you did mention being on the phone a lot. Is that your main strategy if you're walking by yourself?
0: It is. I mean, if it was very late, if it was after a night out, I remember being in transition year, like nearly 20 years ago in school, and we had a self-defense class, and the guy who came in to teach us self-defense told us this trick about putting your keys between your fingers. Mm. And to be honest, I would do that sometimes still.
1: Yeah.
0: Just, you know, I mean, I don't know if I'd ever follow through with the movement. You're supposed to sort of swipe behind you with the keys. I don't know if I would actually do that, but I don't know, it makes me feel safer.
1: Yeah. Mm. And would be your experience if you're on a night out, everybody makes sure everybody else gets home?
0: Yeah, definitely. Among my group of friends, you know, when I'm out with the girls, it's text us when you get home. If someone's leaving earlier, if you know someone has a bit of a longer route home, yeah, text us when you get home. And we'll always check in. If someone hasn't texted, it's like, did you get home?
1: Mm.
0: Yeah.
1: Has anything scary ever happened to you or close to scary?
0: Thankfully, no. It hasn't. And I suppose I'm glad that you asked that question, because I really didn't want to focus on violence or anything in this film. Mm. I wanted to focus on how universal these little things that we do are. And thankfully, nothing ever scary has happened to me. But again, you know, I might have been in a situation that could have meant the other way. You know,
1: yeah, you don't know. Yeah,
0: exactly.
1: Yeah.
0: Progressed to something dangerous. You just don't know.
1: Yeah.
0: But, you know, I guess the thing, again, between perceived danger and real danger, like, this film just invites the audience to be with Nancy for 15 minutes on her walk home. And I just want people to sort of live her in her world and see the world through her eyes and all these little potential things that could go wrong. But maybe in this film don't necessarily go wrong.
1: Okay, no spoilers,
0: yeah.
1: Obviously. Now, I imagine probably the vast majority of women watching your film will go, that's me, I've had exactly that experience or that feeling when they're walking home. For men watching it, and actually it's an interesting thing. Personally, I often struggle with this. Sometimes, occasionally, like especially during the winter, I find myself on a street and it's dark and there's a woman in front of me and I don't know what to do. Because if I slow down and stay behind her, she'll think I'm following her. If I speed up, then she'll think, oh my God, you know, she'll be getting the mace ready, you know.
0: I know.
1: And normally I like cross the road and go around them. But even that's not great because, you know, you don't want to scare the life out of me. But it's terrible that we even, you know, we have to think that way at
0: all. I know. And you're not the first man to say that. I've spoken to, you know, throughout this process from the early stages of writing the script, different men had said to me, you know, yeah, I'm aware that women are feeling this, so I try and help them. But like you said, it's like, you know, how do you do that correctly? interesting that you said the difference between the men and the women having watched the film after our premiere in Galway. There was a difference between the reaction, and I thought it was really interesting because a lot of the women, you know, a few came up to me and said, you know, that's a really important film, I'm really glad that you made it. But also it's kind of unsettling to watch, and I guess a bit frustrating that this is the reality of our world. And then a guy that I know came up to me afterwards, who's, you know, an actor himself, and he said, God, that's a really good film. And he was speaking from a creative point of view, which obviously I appreciated, but he said he was sitting next to his girlfriend when he was watching it. And he said that to her, he's like, that was a really good film. And she said, yeah, okay, but do you realise this is what I live through every day?
1: Yeah, so, yeah, this is a documentary, really, if you look at it.
0: I know, yeah, yeah.
1: Does it ever make you angry?
0: Of course it does. I mean, I wrote this film to do something productive with the anger. It's just countless stories of women being murdered, you know, assaulted. It was countless. I wrote it around the seed was planted around the time of early 2021 when Sarah Everard's story was breaking the headlines. And that really shook me. And then, you know, just it got closer to home when the Irish stories, Aisling Murphy's story, again, I was like, I can't believe these stories, you know, this is happening to people every day. And feels with those two stories in particular, it could have been any woman. And that's what makes it really scary and really unsettling and really infuriating.
1: Yeah, that you can't just go about your business without having to be aware of that. This is the first time you directed.
0: So I actually didn't direct it. I wrote this film.
1: Yeah,
0: and I was the actor in it. I had two wonderful directors, Aaron O'Raw and Adele McCormack. They're from Belfast.
1: Right.
0: So we shot the film in Belfast.
1: Okay.
0: And it was produced by Fine Point Films. So I had such a wonderful team working on this.
1: Yeah.
0: And it was a female writer, producer, and two female directors. And I thought that was really important for the film that we had a strong female team behind it.
1: Yeah.
0: And we all collaborated leading up to the shoot and, you know, months leading up to it, like fine-tuning the script. You know, how do we get this feeling across? How do we get this message across? And I mean, it's just the start of the journey for the film. We were in Galway, and I hope to bring it around the rest of the country to the other film festivals, and then hopefully internationally as well.
1: Yeah, and does that involve a lot of work, actually, bringing your film around film festivals?
0: I mean, from my point of view, it's kind of the fun part. You get to share it. All the hard work has been, you know, the pre-production and then the shoot and then the post-production. Now it's about applying to these film festivals, hoping that the programs it, and then, you know, you get to go to the film festival, so that's the good part.
1: Okay, is that what you get, actually, if you get it? Because it seems to be a thing, you know, people are especially making small independent films, you want to be shown it.
0: Absolutely,
1: do they give you money?
0: With short films, I guess short films are often passion projects.
1: Yeah,
0: so this is a short film, and it is a passion project. Obviously, we had a budget behind it, but again, it's sort of like the first step for me and my screenwriting. It's the first thing I've written, the first thing that's been produced. I feel really lucky to have had such a great team behind it. And I guess getting the film out there, getting my name out there as a screenwriter will hopefully help me get my future projects funded. And
1: okay,
0: so
1: now I know people are notoriously secretive about this kind of thing, but is there anything else bubbling then?
0: Yeah,
1: project is?
0: Yeah, I have a couple of projects in development. I like to focus on female-led narratives.
1: Yeah.
0: Early stages of development. For one in particular, I was shortlisted for RTE Storyland last year with this one in particular. It hasn't gone into production yet. We're still at that stage where we're trying to find the right avenue for it.
1: Yeah.
0: And I'm working with a great production company on that called Heritage. And again, I'm also an actor as well, so I'll be doing a show in the Dublin Fringe Festival in September.
1: Okay.
0: Yeah.
1: Good for you. And thanks a million for coming in to tell us about this, Martha. Thank you very much. That was Martha Dunlay there, the actor and writer of You Home.
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1: 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Happy International Friendship Day. Today is a day designed to celebrate friendship and to remind us that having a friend or friends is important to your emotional and physical health. Friends are one of those things that also make life worth living. Henry McKean set out to find some friendly people.
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1: Henry McKean reporting there. Funny enough, just on what the first of what that last one was saying, that one texter says, as we get older, I believe we only need a few good friends and maybe even just one good friend. Maybe, but probably there's a... As you get older, there's maybe a bit of... You lose people along the way, or people lose you, or, you know, life gets in the way. Another texter says, when my husband passed suddenly 2 years ago, my friends supported me in ways that I never expected. I've a handful of close friends, both male and female, and I would be totally lost without them. And I suppose it's that kind of situation that you really know who your friends are. And of course, we did that report because it's International Friendship Day. One texter wonders, if there is a Friendship Day, is there an International Enemies Day to balance it out? You could make a list and everything. Yeah, though the way the world is at the moment, it feels like every day is International Enemies Day. Anyway, say, for instance, you win the cash machine and you think, I know, I'd like to buy my own island, and invariably, there's always at least one for sale in Clue Bay in County Mayo, where it is said there are 365 of them. A man with some experience of this is Mayo auctioneer Frank Chambers. Good afternoon, Frank.
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1: You are listening to the Moncrief Show on News Talk. 087 1400 106 is our WhatsApp number. John says you should check out Bear Grylls Island off Wales, where he lives with his family. Of course he would live on an island. Of course he would. Now, you will be aware of shrinkflation in relation to things like, say, chocolate bars, but apparently something similar has been happening in relation to mainstream beers in the UK. They're not getting smaller, they're getting weaker. Our Dean McGuinness joins us now to explain. Afternoon, Dean.
3: Hello, Sean. How are you doing?
1: Most of your, the beer you get in a bar is not a craft beer, but we're talking around, usually it's around 4% there on or either side of it. But how low are they going now in terms of the ABV?
3: Well, what you've got in the UK, this is something that has happened quite a bit, even over the last 50 years. Generally, in Ireland, the alcohol strength of the mainstream beer tends to stick around the 3.9 to 4.3% range. You would have premium imported lagers at about 5.2%. Now, there's been a few attempts to try to reduce the alcohol strength on beers in Ireland. It hasn't been as successful because I think culturally the way that we approach drinking beer is different from the UK, where something like this has been quite successful and quite prolific.
1: And so why are they trying to do it? Is it just to get people not as drunk?
3: Well... I wish that there was some coherent policy about alcohol from any government in the universe, but they tend to swing between trying to control how people drink and then trying to raise money out of drinks. So what you have in Ireland, we do have a lower rate of excise tax on beer when the beer is below 2.8%. And that would be something that would be geared towards encouraging people to drink beer at a lower strength. It's been something that's been hard for the mainstream brewers to get to catch on. Where it has worked, it seems to work best in golf clubs. Apparently, there's a direct correlation between the amount you slice a ball and the amount of alcohol you've consumed. I'm not quite sure why that's the case. So if you've got a mid-strength beer, you've got a little bit better chance of driving a ball straight down the fairway. But what happens is when you reduce the alcohol strength in the beer, the amount of excise that is payable is reduced, and then it drops quite substantially when it goes below 2.8%.
1: Right. And so in the UK, is that why the beers are becoming weaker? Because it drops down to a different... tax category.
3: Yeah, in the UK, it's a different tax category. So once it drops below 3.4%, the tax drops to about 44% of the standard rate of tax. Now, they have a second advantage in the UK. Culturally, the way that people drink beer is different. And also the culture of beer is kind of a little bit of a reflection of UK culture. So there's a little bit of aristocracy that creeps into UK beer style. For example, you would have a range of styles like ordinary bitter, best bitter, and then strong bitter. Ordinary bitter was pretty much for the working man, typically 3.2 to 3.8%, and it was designed for a man to be able to drink a pint of beer at lunchtime and then still be able to do labour in the afternoon. Best bitter would be 3.8% up to 4.6%, and then above 4.6% was considered to be strong bitter. Now, in the UK, there was one brewer, and their strong bitter was called director's bitter. Basically, what they were saying was they had the general beer for the, you know, the great unwashed, and then if you were a director of the company, you got the special beer. So a little bit of aristocracy creeping into UK beer styles. Because of that, when they play around with alcohol content, it seems to be a bit more acceptable in the UK because they've got a bit more experience with it, with different beer styles. In Ireland, we're very kind of monolithic when it comes to mainstream beers, and where that has come from is that the country is very much driven by Guinness and Heineken. So in the UK, where you had the Industrial Revolution a couple of hundred years ago, you had a number of regional breweries, and the regional breweries survived. In Ireland, when the Industrial Revolution kicked in, Guinness closed down most of the breweries, and we have an awful lot less diversity in the country outside of craft beer as a result.
1: Yeah, but say for instance, like apparently Carling in the UK has gone down from 4% over a period of some years to 3.4%. Now, and it's been sold to people as this, you know, the same product. Does it cost more to bring that the ABV down in a beer?
3: It actually reduces the cost of the beer in two ways. In the UK, once they come down to 3.4%, they come down to a lower tax band. Now, the tax band can be about a third of the cost of a pint of beer. So when they bring it down, that tax halves. So they're paying kind of 15% as opposed to 30% of the cost they save. And as well as that, when you're brewing lower strength beer, the way that you brew lower strength beer is you have more water in it, and water tends to be a lot less expensive than the other ingredients that are responsible for the alcohol content. It's something that they've done in the UK. Back in the 80s, there were a number of beers around the kind of 3.4% range, and then Foster's came in at 5%, and what was marketed as a premium beer, and then between the 1980s and now, Foster's has gradually stepped down in strength so that the breweries could save money on it. And effectively, you've got this form of shrinkflation where they're saving money by reducing the alcohol content.
1: So, and a lot of people are texting in asking the same old question. So then why are alcohol-free beers more or less the same price as beers with alcohol in them?
3: It is a tricky one. There is kind of two sides to it. The technology for removing the alcohol has got better over the years, but there is an added step involved in the process to remove the alcohol. So they brew the beer with alcohol, and then they remove the alcohol. That being said, the cost of removing the alcohol probably isn't equal to the excise. And I suppose what it is that most people that are out drinking alcohol free beers, they're probably not having 8 or 9 or 10 pints of it. They're probably having, you know, kind of a few drinks and drinking alcohol free because they're avoiding alcohol. So the big brewers probably feel that they can get away with taking a little bit more per thing. It is tending to go into the brewers' pockets.
1: Yeah. As somebody else says, shrinkflation in beer is real. A lot of cans are now 440 mils, not 500 mils. Next thing, a pint glass will be 500 mils. Have you found that?
3: Yeah, that was something that was avoided in Ireland, but it has become a thing. They're reducing the size of the can, and 440ml can is a very popular thing in Ireland. Now, that's direct shrinkflation, where they've literally reduced the size of the can. There was a kind of a double whammy on this with a beer called Dutch Gold, where Dutch Gold was being sold at a specific price point, and then when minimum unit pricing came in, the only way that they could hit that price point was by reducing the size of the can from 500 milliliter to 440 milliliter and reducing the alcohol content from 4.3% down to 3.5%. It worked really well for 1 year because people saw they were getting beer cheaper, and then over time people didn't appreciate the change in flavor. Reducing the alcohol content definitely changes the flavor in the beer.
4: Indeed.
3: And Dutch Gold seems to have kind of died off as a result. It didn't work at the 3.5%.
1: My word. There's many a field in Ireland scattered with empty cans of Dutch Gold. Dean, thanks a million for talking to us today. That was Dean McGuinness there. You are listening to the Moncrief Show on Newstalk. We'll take a break back in a minute.
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5: Men don't communicate. And this is why I think our relationships with our friends last longer than women. Because we don't get to know each other. That's where you ladies mess up. You start talking to each other. You can't talk to people. You got to keep it superficial. This is why women are the only people on the planet that'll have an ex-best friend. They'll break up with their best friend. We don't do that. We just saw our best friend at 5 years old, and that's our best friend for life. And he could become a terrible person. He could be a serial killer or a club promoter, and we'll still hang out with him. But women will break up with important people in their life. It'll be like their maid of honor. And you ask, what happened to your maid of honor? She's a b-. What you mean? She's a b-. And I should have known, because her moon is Gemini and her sun is Scorpio. She's a double bitch. I'm like...
1: That's the comedian Ian Lara there, who's obviously never met a woman in his life. Time for So You Think You're an Adult. We're joined once again by Aidan O'Connell and Barbara Scully. Good afternoon to you both.
6: Good afternoon.
7: How are you?
1: Here's your first question. Owen says... wants to know, could we mention the company in this question so he could keep an eye on any vacancies? A few months ago, after a very boozy work night out celebrating a big sales win, I ended up having a threesome with my boss and another woman from the office. It seemed like a bit of madness at the time, and I assumed that we'd all pretend it never happened. The problem is, they're all married or in relationships. My boss is engaged to a man who also works at the company, and he's someone I genuinely call a friend. The other woman is married too, and I sometimes play golf with her husband on Saturday mornings. Since that night, God, you're a peach, you are. Since that night, both women have been flirting with me in the office. There are little jokes, looks and comments that only the three of us understand. It's making me increasingly uncomfortable that I'm in some weird triangle. Tomorrow we have another end of month work party after landing a huge deal. There'll be plenty of free drink, and both women have hinted they'd like a repeat of what happened. My moral compass is working at the moment, and I know it can't happen again, but as soon as the drink is in, I know I'll be thinking something different. I feel really guilty. I don't want to break the bro code with these lads. You have already, who are genuinely sound. How do I keep my distance on Friday? Or should I pull a sickie and just not go? It's very relatable. We've all been there.
7: Yeah. I was just going to say that
6: this just happens.
1: You laughed a bit too heartily at that one.
7: She did, yeah. I would just like to say this is well beyond my pay grade. Yeah. Like, well beyond it. But there's one thing in this letter that really genuinely does shock me. And that is the mention that golfers would engage in threesomes. Like, that's changed everything I ever thought.
1: Golf's moved into the whatever 21st century.
0: There's a lot of hours gone in the day.
7: That blew me away.
0: Does it really take that long?
1: I suppose this fella's a golfer. Maybe he doesn't. Maybe he's more of a threesomer than I don't know.
7: Don't we have foursomes in golf?
1: I don't know.
7: Four balls.
1: Yeah. Oh, that's what that means then.
7: I never knew what that was.
1: I often wondered.
6: I think the funniest part of this is when he said, "My moral compass is working at the minute." Lad, your moral compass is spinning. Like, you know well. He goes, I know it can't happen again, but as soon as the drink is in, I know I'd be thinking something different. So to me, that means you're thinking about it already.
7: Yeah,
6: you will
7: absolutely
6: do it again. 100%. That's what I have picked up, and you need
7: you
6: to
7: don't
6: put,
7: think he's a man.
1: No, it is a man.
6: No, it is a man.
7: It is a man. Yeah. Okay, yeah, right, Yeah, no, I agree. I don't buy into the fact that he's not into repeating this little adventure. And the whole thing about the moral compass, like, if that was real, we'd all drink and drive.
6: Exactly.
7: Do you know what I mean? Because we'd all be dead sensible, and then we'd get to the pub, and we'd have a few drinks, and we'd go, no, sure, I'm grand. I'm going to get into the car now and drive home.
6: So he's trying to justify what happened, yeah. I think.
7: No.
6: And trying to justify it happening again.
7: And I think he's all into it happening again.
6: And these little jokes that only the three of us understand. Yeah.
7: No. And I don't know why. I mean, he hasn't mentioned a relationship, has he? No, he hasn't. Sure, he hasn't.
1: No, he doesn't seem to have one.
7: He's not in a relationship. So his guilt is stemming from the fact that he engaged in this adventure with two people who were in relationships.
1: Yes.
7: So why is he feeling guilty? Like, if they're not guilty, then why is he feeling guilty?
1: Indeed.
7: There's nothing for him to feel guilty about. If he's into it, off you go. If it's all consensual and everybody's happy, what's the problem? I think he's looking for us to give permission.
6: He's looking for us to be like, you, go on ahead.
7: So can I say, go ahead. Just go ahead. And don't be worried about it.
1: Yeah, you should definitely go for it again. It's the first text that's come in.
7: There you go. Well, I agree with that. I concur with that. Go again.
6: And it takes two to tango when it comes to flirting.
1: Well, it's three.
6: Three to tango in this situation.
7: That's a fandango.
1: He's not in a relationship, the other two women are. So, yeah.
6: Yeah, he's. But then you do have to have some sort of...
1: Do you?
6: Like, you have to be a bit of cop on in the sense that, like, you know, I know he doesn't have a relationship, but also you are involved in infidelity of some sort.
7: But that's if it wasn't him, they'd be involved perhaps with somebody else. So, you know, I don't really think he's got anything to feel guilty about.
6: Maybe I'm a bit of a prude. I'm like, pull a sickie, go home. Get a Chinese.
7: No, I'm like,
6: Netflix.
7: No. I'm like, off you go and enjoy it if everybody's happy.
6: Don't be messing with your life.
7: Really? No.
1: Well, it probably won't affect his life. Well,
6: yeah.
1: It's the other two relationships that would be devastated if this comes out.
6: These things always have a way of coming out. So the secret will be let out at some point.
7: Do you reckon?
6: And just, oh yeah. These things, lads, and if it isn't found out, there are rumours already going around that office. Because these are small little ecosystems.
7: Well, I suppose the worrying one is the one that one of the lads or one of the women has a husband who works in the company as well.
6: Yeah.
7: So he's the one who's most likely to hear if it starts going around the grapevine in the office. Yeah.
1: Or I don't know what, golf clubs, very gossipy, probably.
7: Oh, look at they. Yeah. Well, if they're having threesomes, they're definitely gossiping. God knows what they're doing in golf clubs. I mean, it's totally changed everything I thought I knew about golf clubs. I say off you go. You clearly enjoyed it. Everybody enjoyed it. And I don't see what the problem is.
1: Yeah. Threesome guy is just boasting.
7: Maybe that's why he wrote into us.
1: Another text says, but he's friends with the other two guys. Yeah, I didn't stop him the first time. Tell those women you have syphilis. Works every time? ? How do you know it works every time?
7: That's
1: a story we'd like to hear. have you tried that one before? No, I mean, okay, they're both in relationships, but he's culpable as well. And he obviously...
6: Oh, he is.
1: You know, he's aware of that, and he knows the two men in question.
7: But is he culpable? I mean, it's not like he's looking to have an affair or a relationship or fall in love with one of them.
1: Or two of them.
7: But I'm not sure that he is culpable then. If they're into having this threesome, and if they're not having it with him, chances are they're going to have it with somebody else.
6: But he is friends with the two men in question. And there is a bit of role code. Like, do you know, if that was the other way around, like, there'd be war.
7: Yeah.
6: So, like, I do think he needs to have...
7: He's not a very good friend. I'm not saying he's a good friend. Like, he clearly isn't a good friend when he knows that the two lads involved. So he clearly isn't a good friend. I'm not giving him any bouquets, but I am saying, stop hiding behind moral dilemmas. And if this is what you're into, go and do it.
6: You're just trying to justify it yourself.
7: Yeah, and I'm giving you permission.
6: Barbara is giving you the go-ahead.
7: Yeah, go.
1: And he's also saying, as soon as there's a few drinks, I just can't control myself.
7: That's ridiculous nonsense.
1: Yeah.
7: That is ridiculous nonsense.
6: He says, mind made up. Why did you even write in?
7: Because he wants us to give him permission.
1: Yeah, I think he does. Ed says, what's this guy's problem? He's just had the sort of encounter most guys dream about. And the women concerned seem to be up for around two happy days. Enjoy it, says Ed.
7: I think Ed might
1: Somebody else says, lucky bastard. Just to brag, really.
7: Maybe that's what he wants, and he's delighted that you're reading out all those messages now from fellas who are mad jealous.
6: He's smiling away and out.
7: He's laughing.
6: He's laughing.
7: And it's, what, Thursday? Yeah, tomorrow night
6: he's
7: you'll probably be going again.
6: He's laughing and he's making plans.
7: I'll tell you, if you do go again, write in, let us know how it all panned out.
6: Yeah, go on.
7: And then write in, let us know when it all blows up in your face because the fella's
6: involved. And if anyone thinks they know, because there are rumours gone around already, that is what happens in offices. So there are people who know that this threesome may have happened. And if you were in that company, please do write in.
1: If he doesn't raise his game, bye-bye pay raise. Adrienne says, he said he calls the other guy a friend on International Friendship Day. Some friend, which it is today.
7: Is today International Friendship Day?
1: It is, apparently.
6: Aww, that's sad.
1: Tomorrow is International Bonk Your Friend's Wife Day, obviously.
7: And the day after that is International Threesomes Day.
1: I don't know, though, if every man dreams of this.
6: I don't.
7: Yeah, they do.
1: Do they?
7: I don't know.
1: I don't know how it works. You know, I understand when it's two people. I just don't understand what goes where and at what point with three people.
7: I could give you an answer to this. Probably two rude friends
1: I don't know.
7: Yeah.
1: Maybe the women are in open relationships, perhaps. He's a shoe-in for the Ryder Cup. Ryder Cup, bit of boom. Very good.
6: I wonder, do the two women, though, had they that planned? Because they're obviously so fine with it. So they are. But they've obviously. I wonder, have they had some sort of...
7: And have they done it before? And is this just what happens at nights out?
6: And they seem so fine with it. Like, so they are obviously...
1: Well, see, that's the thing. Yeah, that's a good point. Because it's not like, whoa, I'm uncomfortable after this.
6: It's like these three people just came together and were like, oh my God, like these, I presume these two women have had pre-discussions about this.
7: And have had perhaps intimate relationships, just the two of them.
6: And maybe have done this before. Like, I just think that could be very possible here.
1: It was the first time for all of them. How does that conversation happen? Yeah.
6: Even when you're that drunk, how does that
7: God, office politics and office life has really changed since my day.
1: Yeah, well, at one texter is annoyed, saying, please give a solution.
7: I've given the solution.
1: As I have this problem all the time.
6: Well, Barbara says, go on.
7: I say green light. And you're saying orange light or red light?
6: I'm like, just stay home.
7: Stay home with Chinese. Yeah.
6: Stay home with the Chinese.
7: So you want to cast the deciding vote.
1: They're all consenting adults. So,
7: yeah, that's what I think. Yeah. You know, but stop hiding behind your moral compass.
1: What am I going to do?
7: That's nonsense.
1: Yeah. I say go for it. It's all consensual. I know they have other commitments, but as they say, variety is the spice of life.
7: Right then, Ted.
1: Hope the radio is off in that office. I'm a man who had a threesome with two women, and even I still fantasize about having a threesome with two women. There you go.
6: Okay.
1: Well, was it as good? Jesus, I'd be happy with a twosome.
6: I'm getting such a good scoop of like Irish life at the beginning here, society things.
7: Things have changed since my day, that's all I can say.
1: Both women are asking themselves, what has this to do with golf? We are. I'm asking too, really. We're all kind of ignorant of the golf world and what they're all up to there. I gave up alcohol 8 months ago. It's one of the best decisions I've ever made. I sleep better, I feel healthier, and I don't miss the hangovers one bit. What I do miss are my friends. Our social life has always revolved around the pub. And since I stopped drinking, I seem to have drifted to the edge of the group. They still invite me sometimes, but I'm the one sipping sparkling water while everyone else gets louder as evening goes on. A couple of the girls have joked that I've become boring. And while they probably mean it as banter, it is true. I used to be the one up dancing on chairs, chatting to everyone, life and soul of the party, but that's all changed now. I'm starting to feel as though giving up alcohol has cost me my friendships. I don't want to spend my weekends at home while everyone else is out together. I was never a problem drinker, so could I just start drinking again? Is this the only way not to feel like the odd one out? Ooh.
6: Yeah, that's a tricky one, and I'd say it's a very common one now because a lot more people are looking at their relationship with alcohol, and I know a lot of people my own age, even younger in their 20s, who aren't drinking or who've stopped drinking. And like one of the trickiest things to navigate is your social life afterwards. Because I know myself, like in terms
7: why
6: of socializing,
7: 20-year-olds not drinking. This is another like I've all.
1: I know that's
7: all,
1: it's a big thing.
6: It's a big thing. They're why? Not like they're much more health conscious. They're all into high rocks and running and health and wellness.
7: The world's like, going to hell in a handcart.
1: Oh, absolutely, yeah. Really you see, is. You know what? There's nothing to rebel against. That's you see, we were too nice to them when they were kids. That's the problem.
6: Right, so I think as well,
1: if we
6: like,
1: lock them up. and giving them a hard time
7: a few times.
6: Yeah. And like as well, like I think they're really afraid of being like caught in camera and like just.
7: Oh, of course, that
6: you
7: is
6: know,
7: the thing. Yeah.
6: We used to have digital cameras or we used to score.
7: Actually, your man in the threesome would want to be thinking about that now.
6: You want to be careful too. Yeah. Yeah,
1: well, obviously, this woman is never going to be invited to take part in the threesome now.
7: But the compass shall remain intact.
1: Mm-hmm. Yeah.
6: But 8 months isn't a long time since you made that decision. So, like, I think give yourself a bit of grace there. But I think, like, this would be a problem I would have. I know I would if I went off the drink, if I didn't go out.
7: You're like, hungover then, like the way you are today.
6: She thought I was hungover when I wish I was. I would have been a better story.
7: Yeah, I was so disappointed.
6: Yeah, she was like, you're so boring.
7: And I'm lives,
6: like,
7: yeah.
6: No. But, like, I know. Because how I socialise and how all my friends socialise and how we see each other is nights out.
7: Yeah.
6: Like, mm-hmm. And I can imagine if I stopped drinking, I don't know how I'd meet the girls as much. Yeah. And I know her friends and my friends would tell me I'm boring too if I stopped.
7: Yeah.
6: And that'd be quite hurtful. But I think there's like two sides to this now. She has to make more of an effort, I think. Both sides have to make more of an effort, but she has to actively now look for different ways to socialise.
7: I don't know.
6: Maybe different groups or something. And she maybe has to have a chat with her friends to be like, you know, I'm not going out anymore. I'm not drinking. So is there any way like we can put dates in the diary for like coffee dates? Now, like I just...
7: That's not the same.
6: I know it's not the
7: same.
6: It's not the same.
7: But people can relate to this. I give up drink for over 2 years during menopause because I couldn't drink anymore. Every drink gave me a screaming migraine that lasted for 3 days.
1: Ouch.
7: I didn't want to give up, but I had to give up. And I understand exactly how this woman is feeling, because you, and I think this is probably something to do with the country we live in and the culture and all the rest of it, but if you go out on a night, whether it's in the pub or in somebody's house and you're not drinking, standing there with your fizzy water while everybody else is getting rat arse does make you feel like you're on the outside.
6: Oh,
7: it
6: yeah,
7: does
6: 100%.
7: Make you feel like you're really not part of the gang, and that is as much in your head as in anybody else's head. But you do also get, like, it takes a long time, as you say, this is only 8 months, it takes a while for people to accept that I've given up drinks, so stop asking me, am I sick?
1: Yeah.
7: Am I on antibiotics?
1: Yeah.
7: Or what the story? Well, they weren't asking me now, in fairness, that was I pregnant. But anyway, but what I would say to her is that you can still be crack. I think in your own head, you start to believe the baloney that I'm no crack because I'm just drinking fizzy water. I'm a traitor. I'm spoiling the party. You know, I'm not kind of go. But you can still have crack without being drunk if you release your mind from that mindset. The other thing which I found quite useful was, instead of drinking fizzy water, drink something that looks and makes you feel a little bit more like you're drinking alcohol, like a mocktail.
6: You can get like the 0% gin and tonics, but
7: gin and tonic is very good,
6: and it makes you feel, and they taste quite similar.
7: And then you feel like you're not, and people stop asking you because it looks like you're having a drink.
6: If you do, like, unfortunately, if you get like a Diet Coke or something or a Coke, people are like, "Are you pregnant?" Like, that's the first thing. Are you pregnant or why don't you drink out?
7: Yeah.
6: Do you know? So there's little steps you can take.
7: I definitely would experiment with alcohol-free drinks.
6: Yeah.
7: There's lovely alcohol-free beers as well, which are quite nice.
1: Yeah.
7: So I would,
6: and you don't have to stay for the whole night either. You know what I mean?
7: See, that's the other thing,
6: The start is always probably the best part for you when you're on this kind of journey, I suppose. You know, when you've only had a drink or two and everyone else, they're on the same level. But there is, as she says, there is that point where everyone starts to get progressively louder. And that's when I have been out before where I haven't drank and I just start yawning. And I just, like, I have to hit the deck. Like, I just start yawning. I'm like, do you know, as if these people are...
7: That's not good, AD, though. You can't be yawning. That's really going to not make you popular. You're yawning with your mouth water.
6: I know a guy who is from Mayo and has never drank in his life. And obviously the one to be ended.
7: I'm surprised you even managed to say Mayo.
6: Sorry.
7: Very upset.
6: I'm a true Kerry fan. But everyone, when they won, everyone went up to him and was like, would you ever have a drink now? Never drank in his life.
1: Yeah.
6: Hasn't had alcohol. They're like, go on. You have to
7: have a drink now.
1: Finally. Yeah. That texter has that said they stopped drinking. They feel like they've drifted away from the friend group. Their friends are the problem. I hate to say I don't drink, but still go out with my friends and have fun.
7: Yeah, exactly. I think it's as much in her head as it is in everybody else's head.
1: Yeah.
7: I don't think, you know, it's like everything else. People
6: and the thing is, if she was doing other, like, she hasn't said, like, she obviously maybe has other hobbies, but if she filled her life with other activities as well, it wouldn't feel so kind of barren or something.
7: Yeah.
6: That she feels like this was her only outlet, but it actually isn't.
7: Yeah.
6: And this could be a nice decision. And then, you know, if you filled up your life in other ways, when you come to those nights out, like, you'll have great crack and you won't be as bothered by the fact that. Yeah.
1: But it does say something if the only time she's meeting her friend group is when it's drink involved. And that's not just her.
6: That's a reality for a lot of people.
1: Yeah.
6: You know, so.
1: Yeah.
0: Yeah, small steps.
1: I gave up drinking when I started college. That was the end of one friendship in particular, even though I started again once I'd finished the course. Find new friends.
7: That's
1: Sue.
7: Easier said. No, don't throw your friends. No. Yeah. Friends are too precious.
1: There's also a middle ground for the person who has given up drinking. You can be alcohol-free some nights and other nights just limit your alcohol intake. For me, some nights I have a maximum of 2 drinks, bottles of beer, not pints, and I eke them out longer than I used to. I never get in rounds, and my friends have gotten used to these rules.
7: Yeah.
1: I am poisoning myself now and don't try to force more on me. That's a good idea.
0: That's a good idea.
1: Kathy says, I've never drank alcohol, but people have assumed I've been drunk because I have such a good time.
0: Yeah.
7: Yeah.
0: I think when you're so used to going out and drinking, it is very hard to make that transition. And you, as you say, it's in your head. You think that you can only have a night out.
7: And you can't. You can have perfectly good crack when you're not drinking.
1: Somebody else says you can act uninhibited if you are sober and appear to be good crack in front of your friends. Fake it till you make it. Have a threesome with your friend's husbands. Ed says, your panel are onto something. The two women are obviously operating as a team.
0: Mm.
1: And when they get bored with your texter, they'll probably move on to someone else. Perhaps they are working their way through the office.
0: Just call me Detective O'Connell.
1: Oh,
0: pick that up now.
1: God.
7: Interesting.
1: I stopped drinking at 25 due to my then boyfriend's infidelities, not being aware enough. Still married at the arse, 25 years on. Life is epic. Still don't drink. Second husband, full life, and I'm still good crack.
0: Good woman.
7: Sorry, hang on a minute. The first fella she married...
1: They were drinking too much. She didn't realise about the serial infidelity.
0: Okay.
7: But she ditched him.
0: Him. And she's fair.
7: Good. I'm glad. That's good.
1: I gave up drink. I feel I'm zero crack. In fact, I feel like a crack vacuum, sucking all the crack in the room. I don't like sucking crack, but I've no choice. Available for threesomes. my wife often gets a tonic water in a fishbowl glass. Everyone thinks she's having a gin and tonic.
7: That's a huge thing to do.
0: If you're getting, say you can get the 00 Guinness now, ask for the, because you can get the 00 glass and the normal Guinness glass. I know people who, if they're ordering like an actual alcoholic Guinness, get thick if they get it in a 00 glass.
7: Right.
0: Like that's now, beyond like, isn't it?
7: It's a bit too,
1: I'm 31. If you ask me people who know me, they'd probably describe me as a bit of a player. I've had plenty of one-night stands over the last 6 years. I can chat women up, take them home and leave the next morning without ever wanting anything more. When I was 25, my childhood sweetheart died suddenly. We weren't together at the time, but in the back of my mind, I always thought we'd get back together. Since then, I've become very good at keeping women at arm's length. I enjoy the attention, but I never catch feelings. Something happened recently that shook me a bit. I slept with a woman from my hometown, and afterwards, lying in bed, she said she'd chosen me because she just came out of a relationship and knew I was safe, that I was the kind of man who never wants anything serious. I laughed it off, but since then, I've been mulling it over. I've said those words to women myself. Hearing them reflected back made me realise that's how people see me now. Part of me feels like moving on would somehow mean leaving my first love behind. Another part knows I can't spend the rest of my life hiding behind casual sex because ultimately my ex is gone. How do I start feeling something when all I can think about is her?
0: This really broke my heart. Because 31, same age as me. And like... I suppose to come to that stage in your life, obviously what it sounds like, there's obviously a lot of grief there and hasn't maybe...
1: Unprocessed grief,
0: definitely. And is obviously using sex as a way to block people out and block feeling. Because I'd say what has happened here is the hurt of obviously, you know, the ex dying. I think when you lose someone, it's something I found with my mother... dying last year, that you get really afraid of like letting good things into your life, and you're like, because you're terrified they're going to get taken away from you again.
1: Yeah.
0: And it's really, really hard to let people in, and it's so, so, so terrifying. So I really, really sympathize with this letter, and I think the only way you can do it is like, not to be so like duh, but like I would say therapy 100%, because he has a lot of unprocessed grief, and be able to work through that. And then I think slowly but surely, even though it does take a long time, you know, to kind of realise you, like, it's okay to open up to people again. Mm. And like, you're young, you're 31, like your whole life's ahead of you, like you shouldn't block out affection or love.
7: Yeah, I mean, I totally agree with you. I thought this letter was profoundly sad. And I'm sorry that this man lost his childhood sweetheart so young, because nobody expects people of that age to die suddenly. So I think in the letter, he has shown quite a high degree of self-knowledge.
6: Self-aware.
7: And he's thought about this a little bit. And I think he seems to have spent quite a bit of time reflecting on the ex. And he, I think he understands that he's using the casual sex as a way of avoiding to forming bonds or attachments with everybody. And as you said, and I'm sorry you lost your mum last year. Your mum must have been quite young as well.
6: She was young, yeah. She's 66.
7: Yeah.
6: Yeah, gosh, so it's...
7: Very young, yeah.
6: And he puts your body into shock. And I'd say what's actually happening now with him is that he's probably... And being so young, if they were like 25 and that happened, like... Yeah. I just don't know how you'd even deal with it. And I think what's happening now is probably his body and his mind are catching up and are probably like, you need to start breaking through this grief that you haven't processed, because it's like that girl that he slept with held a mirror up to him. It was probably what he needed to.
7: Yeah.
6: But he was probably thinking that himself anyway, and he has mulled over it. And
7: the other thing which you will know is that grief is not easy, but it's not linear either. It's not a straightforward like,
4: and then it doesn't
7: time will
4: fade
7: heal
4: out.
7: At all. It doesn't work like that. It comes in waves and it comes and goes, and you can think you're feeling fine and you're getting over it in inverted commas, and then it hits you again. So I agree with you that I think he could definitely do with some counselling and speaking to somebody about all of that. And I think that while he's doing that, he should park the casual sex thing for the minute.
6: Yeah, definitely.
7: Because I think
6: stay
7: that's only just cleansing all the waters.
6: Because he has a lot of stuff, I think, to work on.
7: I think so. But I think if he does that, you know, I think because he has a good degree of self-awareness going in, I think he would find that really helpful.
6: Yeah, 100%.
7: And he then hopefully would be able to get back to a place where he can form relationships, because one feels from the letter that's what he's looking
6: but
7: for.
6: He's looking for it.
7: Yeah. And he deserves
6: probably a bit of him as well, maybe because she died so young. Maybe he thinks he doesn't deserve...
7: Yeah.
6: To be happier to move on, but like you do, like I've that a lot too. It's kind of like, well, this person can, so I can't either, but that's not what they would want for you know what I mean. But as you say, I think it,
7: and he obviously has a lot of regrets, because he did say they weren't together at the time that she died,
6: but he thought it's like anything, it's like using like alcohol or drugs.
7: Yeah.
6: He's probably using sex as well to help him like feel
7: just
6: something, but he's probably just deal with it.
7: Yeah, but it's a way of getting affection without actually getting...
6: You deserve some happiness, and you deserve people to open yourself up again. Yeah. So
4: probably also because he was only 25, and when it's an unexpected death, when you're young, that jolts everything.
7: Really shakes you.
4: Adrian, obviously, but if like you lose a parent, but they're elderly, and kind of everyone's preparing for it, kind of thing.
7: More natural.
4: But if someone
6: dies, say if they were 40, then the person maybe who was like attached to them comes to 40, they're kind of like, I'm 40 now.
7: They
6: didn't make it past 40. And probably in his head, he's probably stuck back in that time because she was 25 and he's like, well, how come I've got to 31 and she didn't?
7: Yeah.
6: So there's so much there.
7: Yeah, there is.
6: I really do think like you deserve to give yourself that chance to work
7: but
6: on yourself.
7: But he needs to make his grief the project.
6: Yeah,
7: and
6: it's not anything else. And
7: one
6: that will all come, and being able to get into relationships again and to be able to open yourself up will come, but you have to do
7: the work. And
6: yourself.
7: if he's not comfortable with immediately going to see a counsellor, I would also suggest the library is a great place to go, and self-help books can be really helpful. You know, books about grief and dealing with grief can be very helpful.
6: TikTok now talk about grief. I found a lot of solace from people who'd been through similar. So you find a lot of resources there, and even YouTube, and that can really help. Because there are people who've been through it as well. You know, there'd be a lot of people in his shoes. And
4: His last line, though, it says, how do I start feeling something when all I can think about is her?
7: I know.
4: In a way, how do I phrase this kindly? But it's like because she died, his feelings have
7: frozen.
6: Yeah, he's frozen.
4: But he wasn't with her at the time, and they may never have got back together. Mm-hmm. He may well have. They both may have naturally moved on together.
7: I think there's probably guilt and regret, and there's a whole load of things getting into the grief as well.
6: Yeah.
7: You know, which is why I think he could benefit from some professional help.
4: Just,
6: park the casual sex.
7: Yeah.
6: Make grief and yourself
7: your project.
6: The project.
7: Yeah.
6: And then everything else will follow.
7: Exactly.
4: But he's had a breakthrough. That's the thing.
6: He's
4: opened the door himself.
7: Yeah.
4: Which is actually good in a way. He kind of knows the answer.
7: He does.
4: Yeah. Which is
7: he just needs help on navigating it.
4: Yeah.
1: Going back to drinking and drinking zero Guinness is like watching porn on the radio, according to Colm in Cork.
8: Where can you have been turned?
6: These one-liners are fantastic.
8: They're very good today. What's wrong with you?
1: Well, Colm, you should tune into our late-night programming here on News Talk. It's absolutely filthy. Barbara and Aidan, thank you both very much.
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1: 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There's a new doll that you may or may not wish to buy for your child. This doll is pregnant, and inside the doll is a baby encased in a sort of amniotic sac. But once the baby is removed, you can press a button on the back of Mummy Doll, and hey presto, it looks like she spent the last 6 months in the gym. There are strong indications that the fertility coach Helena Tuberty isn't going to order one. Good afternoon, Helena.
9: Well, this is not on the list, even though I did buy Operation yesterday for my five-year-old granddaughter. Yeah, this is the abs are astonishing, and they're causing a lot of convos.
1: Yeah.
9: Because I guess this doll, I mean, this is a rerun. It's a rather unsuccessful, crass and crude rerun of Mattel's 2002, you know, Barbie family line doll.
1: Okay.
9: That was a pregnant one. But this, the lovely, the shift and the change from the pregnant belly to this wonderful flat abdomen really trivializes something that is often an emergency operation, that is full abdominal surgery, that negates the whole journey that may have led to it, the, you know, the reason for a section. Plus, I can tell you what really grates on my nerves is there is no placenta, no umbilicus. The, you know, the accuracy is so way off. And as for the amniotic fluid, let me count the ways to say that this is a very crude, and it's feeding into the whole McDonaldization of childbirth. The fact of, you know, the American idea of having, you know, people go through the process of birth, being, you know, put through it very quickly, the increase in our cesarean section rate, our failed induction rate, and then getting mums, you know, back into the size 8, size 10 jeans and back to work. You know, in the States, sometimes it's 6, 8, 10, 12 weeks and women are expected to be back working because obviously the maternity leave is abysmal there.
1: Yeah, and because as far as I can tell from this thing, it's called the My Mini Baby Mum and Surprise Doll. It's not really a surprise. The woman is clearly pregnant. You take it out, like there's not even an attempt to kind of.
9: There's no idea to that show this is surgery. This is serious abdominal surgery, and that there are seven layers through which you must actually cut, and that to lift out a baby, there is quite a lot of manipulation. Then there is the actual removal of the placenta and cautery of the area. That it is serious surgery. There is no, it's just lift out this little blob of a doll that is sitting in goo. You know, I think it's a missed opportunity to do seriously good education. I think kids love to know where babies come from. I think it is great to give the different ways babies can arrive. And certainly, you know, in my family, we have great chats. And my little granddaughter, Ella, is very conversant on a lot of things about babies, you know, age appropriate, obviously.
1: Yeah.
9: But yeah, so it really is. I do think that, you know, it's so trite and so unhelpful. And there has been obviously a lot of conversation, like Mattel actually withdrew that Barbie back in 2002. It did not do well, unsurprisingly.
1: Helena, are cesarean rates in Ireland unusually high?
9: They are going through the roof. It is becoming very much a mechanical process. I'm seeing in my practice more people with, you know, who are involved in litigation, who've had very traumatic episodes. There is a massive shift. Yes, we are having older mothers who may have had years of fertility issues who, you know, will be probably more likely to be, you know, higher risk pregnancies, perhaps. So yes, there is a move towards that, but we are following an American model, really. Our hospitals, I think, from the feedback I get, you know, wonderful individual midwives. I mean, big shout out to Mullingar and the midwives staying after 12-hour shifts, after crappy 20-minute breaks, really poor, you know, canteen situations, all of that. Individually kind and sweet, but very formulaic. You know, to see a crib sheet, you know, say hello to the person, congratulate them on their baby. It's not giving midwifery. Midwife means with woman through a process.
1: Yeah.
9: In my work, I am preparing people for sections. I'm preparing people for normal birth, but so that they can be aware that it is highly likely in this country now that they will proceed to a section, that it is not a failure. It is so tough to have had major surgery.
1: It's highly invasive, yeah.
9: Highly invasive. So you have this massive incision on the outside that you can see this wound. You have the internal muscle wound and then the rest of the layers of fascia and right into the uterine muscle. I'm seeing people with secondary infertility because the wound within the actual uterus itself has formed an ichthyosis. It's like a little pouching of oozing or maybe infection
1: will,
9: you know, is an issue. And to have that repaired is like having another section without having a baby. And, you know, to be handed a child to look after, it's like, now you go breastfeeding. And, you know, often pain relief is actually quite inadequate. And women are expected to be up and about measuring their own urine or, you know, their own fluid balance. How much have you had, keeping records? So it really is, you know, we're seeing very, very busy wards, noise night, noon and morning, lots of procedures. So women aren't getting rest or minding. This feeds into the whole thing about why have some private care available. You know, you actually do need it for better food quality, privacy, continuity of care, that you are not in a situation which happens where, you know, something is going wrong. An induction isn't proceeding. There may be a reaction. And then it's like a committee.

0: to use a horrible phrase, geriatric pregnancies.
1: Older mothers. I think that there is perhaps more of a defensive practice. We'll bring you in for a section. There is very little time to actually do midwifery, which means that somebody could be cranking up into labour for over 3 days.
0: Yeah.
1: Then they eventually get into established labour. We're very left brain. You know, acquisitive, task orientated, linear. You know, the model that gets people working on machines well. You need to get into the sort of right brain mode of floating off, hours going by. You need to feel very, very safe, very, very secure. An animal will not deliver if they are stressed. They will delay that. So it really is, I guess, the fact that, you know, it is defensive, it is protective, and yes, there is care. We're relying a lot more on scan information, what centile, where's the baby, and if it isn't following something very, very, very, very sort of midstream, there is less and less clinical judgment being exerted. That is the feedback I'm getting from people over the last 10 years. It's been quite a shift.
0: Helena, thanks a million for coming in to talk to us today. That was the former midwife and now fertility coach, Helena Tuberty, there. You are listening to The Moncrief Show on News Talk. We're going to take a break. After that, did Coca-Cola really come from Italy?
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0: Were things really better back then, or do we just remember them that way? In Then V Now with me, Sean Moncrief, I take one part of modern life and put it under the microscope. 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Are we actually better off? You kind of go, well, okay, this job is a bit dull, but it's going to pay all my bills and I won't have to worry as much.
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4: With the Kia EV4, hatchback or fastback design, with a fully electric range of up to 633 kilometres. Kia, movement that inspires.
5: SIPTU have said that they will support workers' boycott of Ireland's UEFA Nations League match, not just against Israel, but against Austria, and continues to call on government to cancel their games. But will this impact the rest of Ireland's Nation League games, particularly the home match, as I said, against Austria, which takes place between the two games where Ireland is playing Israel? And joining us now to discuss this is Greg Ennis, SIPTU's Deputy General Secretary. Forgive me, Greg, for falling over your title. Greg, tell us what exactly you're saying here. I'm not quite sure whether you're calling for people to take action or whether you're simply saying that you understand them taking action. What is your actual position in SIPTU?
6: Well, Ciara, of course I can't call for people to take action because obviously we have the Industrial Relations Act that we must comply with.
5: So is this a way around it, what you're doing here?
6: Well, if I can answer the question, I attended a Stop the Game event today and it was a very, very well-attended event, and there was testimonies from John Robbie, the rugby player who, you know, talked about his experience of participating in the 81 rugby tour to apartheid South Africa. We had Dr. Margaret Connolly, her in-depth account of her experiences on the flotilla recently and her views the games, and we had a riveting and enlightening contribution from journalist and author Fintan Drury in support of why these games should not go ahead. So this is a unique situation, and across the world the genocide in Gaza has raised public anger. In Ireland the horrific images probably mirror our history of displacement, starvation and exile ourselves. So the FEI and the government are intent on forcing such decisions upon workers and indeed players and those seeking to represent their country, and it's one of the greatest failures in my opinion of moral leadership in recent decades by any government in Ireland. So what we're saying is, you know, we as the biggest trade union in Ireland, and there's 800,000 trade union members on the island of Ireland who are strongly opposed to the playing of these matches, and prior to the FEI's decision to move the October 4th fixture overseas, in SIPTU we had a lot of in-depth discussion with our shop stewards and activists in aviation, broadcasting, transport, hospitality, etc., which included those employed in the FAI and RTE, and workers in those meetings, and I attended some of them, expressed their anger vehemently regarding the proposed fixtures against Israel. So in the unconscionable situation, and it would

0: be unconscionable that these games go ahead. We have taken the opportunity to write to RT formally a couple of weeks ago, and we've asked them to refuse to broadcast those fixtures as our members in RT do not wish to be associated with any such production. So I would say that there is still plenty of time to do the right thing. Okay. The government and the FAI need to do the right thing, but workers, just to come to your point, workers and trade union members will be following these events closely in the coming weeks. And if in whatever areas they work in that period, because you've got an away game, so-called, against Israel and Hungary, you've got the Austria game a few days later, and then you've got the so-called home fixture in Serbia against Israel. And workers will no doubt make their feelings known during that window of football, because they are absolutely agog as to how the government, who is a massive funder of the FAI, between 2020 and 2024...
1: So do you feel the government should lean on the FAI to stop the game?
0: Kira, listen, the government funded them from 2020 to 24.
1: I'm aware of how government funding
0: per year.
1: How government funding for the FAI works. I'm saying, would you like to see the government lean on the FAI to stop the game?
0: The Minister for Sport and the government and other ministers saying, well, we wouldn't attend the matches before they moved the picket line to Serbia, right? We wouldn't attend the matches. They should go ahead, but we wouldn't attend them. That's a cop-out. These are ministers that's paid good salaries to lead and to reflect the will of the Irish people. And the Irish people's will is that these games should not take place.
1: Well, with respect, I mean, we don't know because we haven't polled the Irish people, or we haven't managed to actually get the Irish people to vote on this or anything. So, and by the way, I understand the Irish feeling about Palestine. I'm not saying that, but you're presuming a lot there. Supposing you were engaged in industrial action and the FAI didn't like it and they said, for example, okay, we don't like what you're doing, SIPTU, so we're not going to let any of your members come and play football at the moment. Should each organisation in this country, standalone autonomous institutions, not be allowed to make their own decisions about what matters to them and their sort of actual area of expertise and control?
0: Well, first of all, Kira, I'm delighted you've raised that concept, because the FAI, a publicly funded, semi-partly publicly funded body, doesn't recognise trade unions, does not collectively bargain with our union, even though we have members there. So they wouldn't be even talking in those reams at all. But can I just say to you that where we're at
1: the
0: moment...
1: So no love lost between SIPTU and the FAI in general?
0: Well, you know, we have members in the FAI for decades, but for some reason, like some other companies, the FAI decide, well, we don't have to recognise a trade union, so we won't engage with SIPTU or any trade union for that matter. And okay, I believe that is reprehensible. So, but can I just make this point, right?
1: Go on.
0: The bottom line is, we're asking our government and the FAI, who are funded by government significantly to the tune of tens of millions per year through capital grants, academy funding, etc.
1: Sure.
0: They're asking our players and our fans, who are the best renowned fans worldwide, to sit back and see a situation where our Irish players will stand under or close to an Israeli flag with an Israeli national anthem with a team that's made up of ex-IDF veterans and reservist soldiers against a country who have actually killed 578 footballers in the last 33 months.
1: Okay.
0: We
1: don't know, though, what the players want to do. The players may want to actually have these fixtures take place and remain in the competition. And we have also heard it said many times that were we to stop those games and forfeit them, that Israel would actually be getting a leg up within that competition and do better and be more likely to qualify. So this largely symbolic gesture could actually undo what you're actually trying to achieve. You might actually help Israel in the competition. Well, I understand your feeling about Palestine, and notwithstanding that at all, I think, Greg, many people will agree with you. But let me tell you some of the texts that are coming in. How do SIPTU expect the government to get involved? Stop the players and staff getting on the plane to Serbia? Nonsense. Someone else says trade unions would love to have Ireland as an international pariah. Might give them more power of leverage at home when our foreign direct investment companies, who are not heavily unionised but huge revenue contributors, fold up shop and exit. And someone else says, how exactly do you know what the will of the Irish people is? That's a lot of presuming. So it isn't a done deal that everyone agrees with you. But let me ask you this about the idea of sports washing in general, or how we should politicise sport. For example, already this month, Ireland played Afghanistan, the Irish cricket team played Afghanistan in the cricket. Should we have boycotted that? Should SIPTU have taken a stand? Afghanistan has one of the most belligerent gender apartheid regimes in the world where they have crushed women's rights almost entirely. Should somebody have taken a stand about that? Or Iran playing, for example, a regime that killed 30,000 of its own citizens in January, were in the World Cup. Should SIPTU have taken a stand on that? Is it only one thing you take a stand on, or are you the moral guardians of all sports?
0: Well, sorry, Kira, we're not the moral guardians of anything. What we are moral guardians of, and the point you raise, losing 6 points and you're away for ranking play, and maybe going from table B to C, that is absolutely meaningless and a very small price to pay when set against what is a visible real-time genocide. The UN report only 3 weeks ago says, through its independent commission of inquiry, it has found that Israel has deliberately targeted children during this genocide, and there's 21,000 dead children as a consequence of their actions. So this is not...
1: Greg,
0: this is not, this is
1: I
0: not
1: promise
0: a
1: you
0: situation.
1: I'm not trying
0: this
1: to
0: is
1: defend
0: unique.
1: Israel, but...
0: Well, you can, Kira. Well, no one can defend them.
1: And I'm not actually trying to, but... This is a text for you too, and I think this is a genuine point. You are stepping us, SIPTU, into dangerous and serious territory. Do we boycott every sporting event now against Israel, Saudi Arabia, Iran, or any country that they deem not in line with their views? Israel is not the only country in the world where there is humanitarian issues. There were 300,000 people killed in Yemen, Syria. Look at China. There are so many countries with humanitarian issues.
0: Kira, but Kira, I would retort this way. 3 days after Russia illegally invaded Ukraine, they were banned from UEFA competitions and FIFA, and rightly so, by the way. Rightly so. What is the distinction between that and the genocide, colonization, and theft of Palestinian land on a daily basis with Israel? Could someone explain the difference to me on that? People may think I'm being presumptuous, but I would take a strong bet. The will of the Irish people, I know the will of the Irish fans, is there, that they don't want these games. And in fact, if we go into detail on this, and I'll be very brief, the FAI itself knows and put forward a position following its meeting last October, November to UEFA to have Israel removed from the competition. So it is rank hypocrisy now by the FAI and our government that they would then expect our players to play against a team that they believe shouldn't be in the competition at all.
1: Greg, the latest poll we can find on this was taken in June on the game, the Israel-Ireland game. 50% said it shouldn't go ahead. And the other 50%, which is exactly half down the middle, 12% said go ahead, play at a neutral venue. 13% said Dublin behind closed doors. 21% said match should go ahead as normal, and 5% didn't know. So it's 50-50 whether people think this should go ahead or not.
0: Yeah, I don't know the authors of that poll. And look, at the end of the day...
1: I totally take your points about your disgust at what's Israel and Palestine. I do. But how does boycotting or protesting or undermining the Austrian game, where Austrians come here and play, how does that benefit or change anything in terms of Israel and Gaza?
0: Well, what I will say to you is, I know you understand my points, because people in your profession, there's been 247 journalists killed by Israel in this current genocide, right? And that's that they are real figures by the UN and by the Committee of to Protect Journalists, etc., right? The CPJ. So look, the Austria game, like, obviously the Stop the Game, I'm not a member of the Stop the Game campaign. I'm a trade union official representing workers. And just to answer some of the questions you mentioned earlier, you know, we have our own morals in SIPTU, and our mantra is, you know, fairness at work and justice in society. And this is the most unjust of any of the examples I think you have given that's taking place as we speak. So, you know, the Austria game...
1: I think 300,000 Yemenis who are dead might disagree with you. I mean, there is dreadful things happen around the world. And are you going to boycott the Kosovo game, for example? Is it all games in the competition or just in the group? Like, I'm not sure what you expect to achieve by this Austrian game, right?
0: So on the unconscionable situation that the game goes ahead, the so-called away game in Hungary, and I'm going from memory, I think that's the 27th of September, I think on the 1st of October, Ireland are due to play Austria in Dublin. And workers and trade union members will be following these events closely, and they will decide how they act upon that. There's workers in transport, there's workers in aviation, there's workers in broadcasting, there's workers in the
1: FBI. It sounds to me like you're hoping that they will act.
0: I'm not trying to incite or hope. I'm only reflecting the information and communication and anger that's been expressed to us and our trade union officials around the country. If those workers
1: Wildcat strike, for example, take place? Are you supporting that?
0: Sorry, Ciara, you're putting those words forward. I'm not, because we have to be very, very careful with our legislation. There's other people who can block roads and block motorways, and there's no sanction. If trade unions do it without going through the 90 Act, we would be in real bother. You know that, and I know that. So look, if workers adopt a stance on moral or conscientious grounds not to facilitate or broadcast or make these games visible, SIP2 will support those workers, because this is a unique situation. Right is on their side. The Irish people and the Irish team needs to be on the right side of history on this, and I think they will be, despite the 50-50 poll that you alluded to earlier.
1: Look, thank you for joining us and laying out your stall on all of that. That is Greg Ennis, their SIP2's Deputy General. I can't speak today, Shane. Deputy General Secretary.
2: This is the best of News Talk. The best bits from the last 24 hours.
3: Now, with the good weather, every house around the country has had the doors and windows open for fresh air to cool down the house. But with that comes the open invite for flies and moths to enter and maybe never leave. So what is the best way to get rid of them? We're joined by Colly Ennis, Biodiversity Officer in Trinity College, Dublin. Colly, I saw a brilliant ad the other day for an electric fly swatter racket. Is that the best, is that the best way to go?
4: Them and salt guns and all sorts of shenanigans to get rid of them, yeah. Look, prevention is better than cure, always with this. So if you have it, if you've nipped it in the bud, then you won't end up with the plague of flies or the moths getting into the house. Because once they get established, then you're into, you know, territory where you might end up having to use nasty chemicals, and that's what we want to avoid.
3: Okay. Before we get to what you should do, why is kind of trying to exterminate all the flies, why is that bad for our ecosystem?
4: Well, look, these chemicals that kill flies aren't great for us in the long run either. But also, you know, these are creatures that provide a valuable place in the food chain and feed our swallows, our swifts, our martens, our frogs, our newts, all the creatures that we're quite fond of. There's a lot of birds nesting during the summer months and spring months that are looking to feed up their chicks. And, you know, if we're going to zap everything and kill off every flying creature that slightly bothers us, we're going to really put a dent in those numbers, and it goes on up the chain, if that makes sense.
3: Are flies as important as bees, say, in the ecosystem?
4: Everything has a place in the ecosystem. The ecosystem is like, do you remember the game Kerplunk back in the day?
3: I do.
4: Where you pull out straws and there'd be a bunch of marbles involved in, and you could just pull one straw and it would collapse the whole lot of the marbles. It's exactly like that. We don't know, you know, you think about, you could say something that annoys you, like mosquitoes. Say we got rid of mosquitoes off the face of the earth and there's no more mosquitoes anymore. What are the bats meant to feed? And that could have a chain reaction right up the food chain and could really knock things out of kilter. So everything has its place.
3: And does the same go? Do moths have their place as well? Because they're eating Ciara Kelly's cashmere jumpers.
4: Well, Ciara and me have something in common, because they're eating the top of the landing carpet at the
1: Colly,
4: top of my
1: can't
4: stairs
1: keep
4: at the moment.
1: My cashmere. No, but they are. I do have moths, and I'm afraid. Never mind the cashmere. I'm afraid of the carpets and everything else going too.
4: Yeah, they're in my carpet at the top of the stairs at the moment. They're the specific species that go after the kind of organic substances in our clothing, our carpets, our drapes, anything like that. They lay their eggs in it, and then it's not the moths themselves that are eating it, it's their larva, their caterpillar stage, and they're really small and tiny. And it's just the areas that they tend to end up in are dark areas. They're the opposite of, you know, the good moths that we know and love that are attracted to light. These closed moths are actually kind of vampiric. They hate light and they hide away. And that's where they kind of get into these. It's usually closets. And in my case, at the top of my stairs, it was behind a clothes basket, so you wouldn't have noticed it for months. And then we move the basket and you're like, oh my God, there's a hole in the floor. So the best way of dealing with them is, first of all, cleanliness.
3: Oh, so Kira's house needs to be tidier.
4: I would never suggest such a thing. No, but
1: if the cashmere glove fits.
4: if you have a wardrobe full of, you know, wool or cashmere clothing.
3: She does.
4: Take them out every so often and dry clean them. That will knock them on the head.
3: It's expensive.
4: And stop them from getting established. Yeah, it can be. A good wash of the clothes will kind of knock that that life cycle and kill the eggs off. Apart from that, pheromone traps for clothes moths are brilliant. And what they do is they give off the scent of a very attractive female moth, and that will bring the males in, and they'll...
3: The males are looking for a moth.
4: Exactly. They're looking for the moths. They'll arrive in and get stuck in those traps, and that again breaks up the reproductive cycle.
3: Okay.
4: And then all else failing, if those things aren't working, and if you do have an infestation, there are chemicals that you can put in the... you can buy them online, or you can buy them in your local hardware store, where it's like a mothball that you'll actually put into the press or whatever. And
1: do they still smell gross, Collie? Because I remember mothballs when I was a kid, and they're disgusting.
4: They aren't pleasant. Yeah, that's the whole point of if we can avoid the kind of infestation at the start.
3: Well, that's good. I was going to come back to the flies, because I think like fruit flies and everything, people are kind of plagued by them this summer as well. I mean, is it just as simple as not putting food out, scraping your dishes, putting them in the dishwasher, all the stuff you should be doing anyway, I suppose. But none of us do.
4: That's exactly it. You hit the nail on the head. I mean, we have these beautiful inventions called fridges. I'm blue in the face telling my teenagers to stop leaving food out, because once there's a source of food out, all these animals are only trying to do what they do naturally, and that's make more babies of themselves.
3: Okay.
4: And food left out is just prime real estate for flies to lay their eggs on. And that's what they're doing. They're coming in, they're smelling the food, they're sensing it, they're going to lay their eggs. Make use of your fridge, cover the food, don't leave it out. We might need to start thinking, with the way this country is warming up over the next few years, and it looks like it's going to get a lot warmer, we're going to have to look at like the European system of putting mesh on our windows and our doors. You know the way they have the fly shutters? Because if we are going to have summers continuously like this, there are numbers of flying pest insects.
3: Right. Quick question before I let you go, Collie. We have a fledgling seagull on our flat roof. Fell off the nest at the chimney about 6 weeks ago. It is a bit of a nightmare. It's pooed everywhere. The whole roof is covered in bird poo, and our window is covered in bird poo and everything. When can we expect the little fecker to fly off?
4: So in Trinity, over the last couple of weeks, we've moved 26 of them off our roofs and onto the cricket pitch, because it's that time of year. So
3: are you allowed to move them?
4: If they are in trouble, you can contact a rescue service, a wildlife rescue service, or a licensed individual to come out and shift them if they're stuck.
3: Will the parents not attack? Because if we even dare to open the window, the parents come down very aggressively.
4: You have a phase in the early rearing of the chick where they're super protective, and then the opposite occurs once the chick has fledged. They kind of bully it to kind of shift it on and move it on. And that's why you see these forlorn herring gulls kind of just wandering around.
3: It does look a little bit lonely.
4: So you reckon the next few days
3: it could fly away?
4: I reckon the next few days, exactly. Yeah,
3: it cannot happen quick enough. Collie Ennis, Biodiversity Officer in Trinity College Dublin, as always, thanks indeed for talking to us.
1: Now, in recent days, female councillors all across the country have been receiving harassing and disturbing calls of a sexual nature from withheld numbers. The Association of Irish Local Government has expressed serious concerns after it was made aware of incidences of repeated calls from an individual who has subjected up to 70 female elected members to inappropriate sexual comments. And Elaine Lynch is Head of Operations with the Association of Irish Local Government and joins us now. Good evening to you, Elaine. Thank you for talking to us. Tell us what exactly is happening.
5: Good evening, and thank you very much for having me on. So over the past number of days, female councillors across the country have been getting in contact with AILG, which is the national representative body for the 950 councillors across the country. And They have been saying that they've been receiving persistent harassing telephone calls. Now, from our estimates, we believe to be more than 70 female councillors have been affected, although that figure actually may be higher as further reports continue to emerge. So the calls, they generally started to come from withheld or private numbers, and they've contained disturbing and inappropriate sexual comments. I suppose what's particularly concerning for us as a national body is that the reports have come from female councillors across different local authorities and across all political parties. So this is, and none of our male councillors have reported to us anything about these type of calls. So to us, it seems to be a very targeted harassment towards our female members.
1: Okay. Can you give us some insight into the nature of the calls? I don't mean to be graphic, but the content of these calls. What is being said to these women?
5: So firstly, I suppose the first thing to say is that we have sent a message out to all of our 259 females across the country, and our advice along with An Gardaí Síochána is for our female councillors to not answer these phone calls as much as possible, to ignore them, don't answer from an unknown or a private number. But for those who have answered the call, I suppose I don't want to go into too much detail, but this, there seems to be one individual who was giving a specific name stating that they want to make a disclosure or a declaration, and once our female member answers the call, they then go to proceed to talk about being a paedophile and having sexual tendencies towards young girls, which is very alarming. So they generally have the same pattern.
1: Okay.
5: Again, as I said, some female counsellors will obviously hang up pretty soon. Some female counsellors obviously concerned that this could be, there's a huge responsibility for them to try and deal with. So it depends in terms of the length
1: of
5: the phone calls.
1: I was going to ask you, why do you think it's an individual? It's because these calls have a pattern that's being repeated. I imagine that the way those calls go then in that case is that the councillors are drawn in initially thinking that this is some kind of an issue that they have to deal with, and then realise that they're being kept on the line while somebody abuses their time with graphic sexual content that they have no wish to hear, and indeed that the person shouldn't be inflicting on them.
5: Exactly. And I think, one of the good things as well is that we obviously, AILG, we have a national women's regional caucus network for all of the female councillors across the country. So as well as obviously talking to their own political parties, but by sharing information in our WhatsApp groups for those caucuses, we've been able to get the information out. They've been able to share with each other and know that they're not going through this alone, because I think the most important thing for us, AILG, was to get the message out to all of our female members for them to be vigilant and be wary of these calls, because as I said, a lot of the calls are on a private or an unknown number, and in particular the calls seem to be either late at night past 11 p.m. or very early in the morning. So again, there is a pattern there.
1: Is it the case, Elaine, that local councillors are giving out their, and by the way, I'm not suggesting for a moment local councillors have done anything wrong in this regard, but do they give out their private mobile to people? I would have thought that might not be the best idea.
5: Well, it really depends on each individual councillor. Some councillors will operate one phone, whether that's both personal and business. Other councillors will have a business phone, but those contact details are obviously up on each of the local authority websites, as they should be, because they have to represent their constituents and their community. And I suppose the worry here, the female councillors that I have spoken to, nearly their main concern is that their worried constituents can't actually now get in contact with them, because obviously our advice is screen your calls. Mm-hmm. We've sent out advice on how to screen your calls, make sure that you protect yourself first, but their first thought is their constituents. And I even had a female councillor put in one of the caucus groups to say she did answer a private number, and it was actually an elderly member of the public that their son or daughter had put it on private to protect them. So there's that side of it as well that you're trying to contend with. And
1: this kind of act, first of all, I'm sure the guards have become involved in such a thing, but do we know how this might be dealt with? Is there a plan of how to deal with it? But also, you can see two things coming from this. First of all, local councillors removing themselves and making themselves less accessible to their constituents and to their communities. You could see that happening. But also, this is something that I would imagine another reason why women are put off going into politics.
5: Well, look, what I would say to that, obviously this is an ongoing case and the matter has been reported to An Garda Síochána, who are currently working very hard on the issue, and a lot of our female members, our advice has been to obviously report it to your local Garda liaison officer, which a lot of our members have been doing. But what I would say to that in terms of putting women off for election, there's more supports than ever that we've introduced at local government level to protect elected members. We have a councillor security allowance that we've brought in, and we've had huge support from both ministers in the Department of Housing and Local Government with that. And also in terms of personal safety, we are the national training body for the elected members across the country. So we ongoing do training around personal safety and practical supports to protect themselves both in person and online. And again, then you have that Women's Regional Caucus Network at a national level for female members to have strong peer support network for them, and networking, mentoring, and then leadership opportunities to train them to have confidence and resilience. But I suppose the reason why we wanted to come out on this is to say that it's totally unacceptable, but also just to show solidarity with our female sure. members. We've done a huge amount of work as an organisation with our counterparts, the Northern Ireland Local Government Association in Northern Ireland, to tackle the general issue of ending violence against women and girls in this country, and indeed across the islands. We've actually done a huge amount of work over the past number of years on this. As recently as last week, we had an online training webinar on bystander intervention, because as public representatives at a local level, they are leaders on this and have to tackle this issue in their yeah. communities as well.
1: Nonetheless, Elaine, and I'm not suggesting for a moment that you're not doing everything you can to help support them and all that kind of stuff. This is just another sort of brick in the wall for being a female politician, that already we know that they are subjected to much more targeted and vitriolic and indeed sexualized on occasion abuse online. But now they're actually getting people targeting them on their own personal or business phones as well. I mean, there are unique challenges to being a female public representative.
5: Look, there's no doubt about it. I think there are unique challenges for anybody who is a local public representative, particularly for women. There is no doubt about that, and there's research there to back it up. But I suppose the message that I want to get out there is that the overwhelming majority of people who contact councillors and female councillors are respectful and supportive. I see the incredible work that women councillors are doing on behalf of their communities, and a lot of them would say to you, yes, there is an element of this. I think anybody with any sort of public profile is going to be subjected, unfortunately, with social media and the way society is today, that is going to be a certain element of it. But we have a huge amount of support there to protect our female members. All I'd like people to know that listening, who may be thinking about running for election, okay. that there is a huge amount of support there when you get through.
1: Look, thank you for coming on and highlighting this. This is the Elaine Lynch there, Head of Operations with the Association of Irish Local Government.
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3: Now, barely have the keys to number 10 changed hands, and the pastime of tearing down a woman for what she wears has swung into depressingly predictable action. Forget about the NHS, the economy, and the housing crisis. The real scandal is Andy Burnham's wife's wardrobe. So writes Suzanne Breen of the Belfast Telegraph. She joins us now. Suzanne, for those who aren't aware of the story about the Prime Minister's new Prime Minister's wife, tell us about what has happened.
6: Well, the new Prime Minister's wife is Marie-France Van Hale, and she appeared with him a week ago when he became Prime Minister, got the keys to Downing Street. She was with him, as is normal, that the spouse of the Prime Minister accompanies them as they move into their new home. But she met an online firing squad. The knives were out for her, and every inch of her body, everything that she was wearing, it was put under a microscope. She was treated like a piece of meat on a fashion critique shopping board. And it was just so different. Men in public eye are not criticised that way. They are judged on what they look. They judge on what they do and what they say. Women are judged purely on how they look and what they wear. And it was really, really vile. There was a former BBC radio DJ, Liz Kershaw. She said, imagine paying £900 for that. Doesn't even fit her. And that was this ice blue dress that Van Hale was wearing. It was designed by Victoria Beckham. When I saw her, I thought she looked really great in it. I thought the Prime Minister cut quite a dash too in his suit. But online, it was just vicious. Van Hale, it was said, was wearing rags. She's no Melania Trump, somebody said. Another person commented that her hair was scraped back in a claw clip, like you do when you're cleaning or you're gardening. Somebody said that Burnham should buy her a whalebone corset or maybe put her on the weight loss drug. Somebody else said she looked like Burnham had met her in Canal Street. That's the red light district in Amsterdam. Another person said, that must be his mother. It's not his wife. And it was really horrific.
3: It's despicable. It's absolutely despicable. There's no doubt about it. Is that not the world we live in? And I'm not in any way justifying the comments that were made. They're appalling. But there have been comments about Andy Burnham as well. I mean, the Burnham belly has become, I've seen it referenced in a number, like the Daily Telegraph from a piece last week, the hidden dangers of a Burnham belly and how to get rid of it. There was also comments about Boris Johnson's weight as well, and the fact he hired a personal trainer to lose weight, that was focused on by the media. Is it not just, and again, that doesn't make it acceptable, but is it the world we live in, unfortunately?
6: I don't think so, Shane. Yes, there may be some mention now of men's appearance, but it is not the same volume. There is not the same overwhelming focus that there is on women's appearance. I mean, men's clothes are still really seen as purely functional. You know, nobody was zooming in that I saw on the seams of Burnham's suit. There was no hyper analysis of the width of his tie. It just is very, very different.
3: Always note that Donald Trump's tie is always way too long. Maybe that's just a personal thing. It always drives me mad.
6: Maybe you notice that, but you know, this is just one example. So there was a Reform UK supporter and they wrote, look at her middle-aged tummy. This is Frances Van Hales. Look at her fat hips and her small bust. That's an awful look. Mary France Van Hale, she had both her breasts removed because she carries the breast cancer gene, and her sister died, leaving four wee children behind of breast cancer. Her mother and another sister was also diagnosed with cancer, and this is the context in which these people are made.
3: It is absolutely
6: these vile comments. And yes, men may get a touch now, but it is not in nowhere near. I mean, there were literally hundreds of thousands of these tweets. Yes, I'm sure there were some on Burnham, but not this volume and not with this viciousness.
3: Some of the people you mentioned who made the comments were women. It doesn't matter whether it's a man or a woman making them, it's equally despicable. But does that make you particularly depressed? I mean, you mentioned the former BBC radio DJ.
6: Yeah, Liz Kershaw and also Katie Hopkins, and completely correct, lots of these comments and some of the worst were from women. I think that that's a result of internalised misogyny, and women are just set up to very, very cruelly judge other women. When I saw Marie-France Van Hale, I thought she looked absolutely great. I thought she looked elegant, cool, confident. But the thing I noticed most was the way that Andy Burnham treated her. It was obvious just from looking at the footage that he loves her, he respects her, and their partnership was very much one of equality, in total contrast to the sexism on stilts commentary we saw on social media.
3: Okay, thanks indeed for talking to us, Suzanne Breen, political editor of the Belfast Telegraph there.
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1: Now, three Greek firefighters have died tackling wildfires in Crete and the Peloponnese. Meanwhile, a fourth heat wave of the summer has begun in Spain and France as firefighters there try to prevent a flare-up from the major wildfires that have only just been brought under control. And for more on this, I'm joined by Elaine Cobb, Paris-based journalist Cian Murphy, who is living in Bordeaux with his family, who is Irish and indeed bear with me, sorry, and indeed Helena Smith, the Guardian's Athens-based correspondent. Helena, I might come to you first of all. What is happening? Crete seems to be in terrible trouble, but also the Peloponnese. These are islands very familiar to Irish people. Islands like Paros, is that correct?
7: That's absolutely right. Paros and Crete, the northern side of Crete, Retimnon, are really being hit by these forest fires. And although the temperatures are not as high as they are in Western Europe, in the Western Mediterranean, Greece is being whiplashed by gale force winds, winds that for most of the day have been, hitting Greece at 100 miles per hour. And, you know, the landscape, the terrain is very combustible, very inflammable because of brushwood, etc., fairly high temperatures. And these winds that are simply spreading these blazes at the speed of light, they've been so fierce that water dumping airplanes and helicopters have been unable to approach the areas, and that, of course, hasn't helped either.
1: Is this, Helena, because of smoke, because of heat? Why have they been unable to approach?
7: Well, yes, there's very little visibility because of the very thick smoke, apparently. But also, it's quite dangerous in such heavy winds, I mean, for pilots to control planes and dump water. So that has been that has really hampered efforts to douse these fires. We've got another very bad day forecast for tomorrow, and everybody on tender hooks, members of police units in Athens being dispatched to Paros, a very popular island near Mykonos, because of the situation, the emergency situation that is involved in Paros.
1: I know that three Greek firefighters have died, Helena, but what are Greek people saying about, say, government response to this, or indeed local government response to this, and how are tourists who are in the area affected?
7: Well, a lot of tourists are being evacuated, as they are in Spain and France. Greece is not taking any chances. It did exactly the same thing a couple of years ago when Rhodes, if you recall, was very badly hit by fires. The government has invested, and successive governments have invested, in ever more high-tech equipment to deal with firefighting, and Greece has spent a lot of money, it's almost alone in the European Union, to invest in Canadian air water dumping aircraft. So there's not a lot of criticism on that front. I mean, everybody is at the mercy of the elements, and I think people on the ground realise that as much as people in state positions.
1: Okay. Look, thank you very much for joining us on the state of the wildfires that are currently ongoing in Greece. That is Helena Smith, their Guardian's Athens-based correspondent. I'm also joined by Elaine Cobb, Paris-based journalist. Elaine, we spoke earlier in the week about the situation with the wildfires approaching Bordeaux. What's the current standing?
8: In fact, the weather has been cooler than predicted. So it is, the fires are now stable. Now, the authorities are very cautious, and they say they're staying very much vigilant, but the fires have not progressed any farther for the third day in a row today. The firefighters are saying they're cautiously optimistic, and 84,000 evacuees have now been authorized to return home. But there are still fires, and there are several fires in the region, and the trains are still not running south of Bordeaux, although they have sent out reconnaissance trains to check the lines, and they may have some back on Sunday.
1: For people who might be travelling to France, Elaine, as many people, Irish tourists, do at this time of year, is the majority of the fires, are they located and restricted to the area around Bordeaux and the Gironde, that sort of southwest-ish part of France, or is it more widespread in other areas?
8: Oh, it's much more widespread. The map of fires around France is a little scary. There are still several fires in that major southwest region, but also along the border with Spain in that whole Pyrenees area. And now the fourth heat wave that we're expecting seems to be more likely to hit in the southeast, so around Marseille, Cannes, the Riviera, and temperatures are higher there, and there are fires popping up there. George Clooney and his wife Amal had to be evacuated from their lovely house in the Var region last night because of fires. So there are still fires happening, and it's tourists are still being told, be careful, and if you don't have to travel, don't.
1: Okay. The northern parts of France, there was some question that fires could ignite around the Paris region. Is that area under control currently?
8: Well, Fontainebleau, the royal forests with the castle there, they're under control. It's still smouldering, but they don't believe that it will go again unless we had major heat. Today we were expecting hotter temperatures, but then there was rain. Actual rain that actually wet things, not for a very long time.
1: That must actually be a huge relief to see it, in fact.
8: A huge relief, and it did not last anywhere near long enough, but it was rain for a little while, for, you know, sort of 30 minutes of rain, which certainly made a difference in people's attitudes as well, and it cooled down the city. So temperatures here staying in the 30s, around 30, rather than going to 39, which we had been expecting.
1: And just lastly, on that note around weather and temperatures, do you expect it to stay around the 30, or is there, I suppose, a risk of it climbing further? We do hear you're on this cusp of this fourth heat wave.
8: There are forecasts for this week of it staying steady around 30 to 33, but August is traditionally hot, so we are expecting them to go higher again. I spoke to a forecaster and he said, oh yeah, it will get hotter again in August. Will it be right away? Maybe not, but it's definitely going right back up.
1: All right, look, thank you very much for joining us on that. That's Elaine Cobb, their Paris-based journalist. And we're also joined now by Cian Murphy, who lives in Bordeaux for the past 12 years with his family. Cian, are you safe and well? How are things where you are?
9: We're safe and well. Hi, Kira. Good to talk to you. We're safe and well now. It was they had a couple of scary days over from Thursday and Friday and Saturday, especially when the smoke came in. On Friday evening, when we were talking to some friends outside, and the sky turned strange yellow, and the smoke came in, and the rain of ash kind of hit over the top of us, and you could see it on everything arriving. That was kind of scary for Friday, Saturday. But I think the work of the firefighters over the next few days was fantastic, despite the heat. It's as Elaine was saying, things seem to be fairly under control now. Even though, you know, we still have friends and family of friends who have been evacuated, sharing houses with other people, you know, using somebody's spare room because they've been over to go.
1: Okay.
9: Some people have decided to stay. I know somebody who was an ex-colleague of mine decided to stay where the fire had started in a port because there was a part of that wasn't actually too damaged. And so he stayed in his house, and it's a decision to stay. It's not a refusal to leave, so to speak, because sometimes there could be a mix-up between that. He's on the list of volunteers. He's officially working alongside the firefighters and the police to make sure that all the little fires don't start again. They're all the locals out with their hoses just to make sure things don't start. But it's been a crazy time. It's nice to see it calming down a little bit. And as Elaine said, the temperatures not getting back up is a good relief, and the tiny bit of rain as well.
1: It sounds extraordinary and almost dystopian. People sleeping in each other's houses, people having to volunteer to help fight fires, and as you say, that ash coming down and that yellow sky. You've been there 12 years. Have you seen anything like this before?
9: We had fires in 2022 that were a little farther away. It's not that uncommon. These were bigger, as everybody has said. I don't need to go into the details because you've had that on the news from other people. And we had fires that were not too far away that did the same job in the big pine forests, which seems to be one of the main issues. It's all the planting of the pines. I'm not an expert in that, so I'm not going to go into it. I'm sure other people would be much better placed to talk about that. But yeah, it is, as you said, there are dystopian moments when they start talking about handing out COVID masks and sending 1.5 million, as we see the FFP2 masks, people out in the streets again. Even today, when it's quiet, there's still that smell in waves that comes of the smoke. But when it comes down to it, we're in Bordeaux. We're about 7 kilometres from the edge of the outskirts of Bordeaux, and the closest it got was in a place near Marche-Prime, and that itself is about 15 kilometres from the outskirts. So it wasn't really that close to Bordeaux, but it had come a long way from where it started. And it's obviously the huge displacement of people that that everybody's aware of.
1: Cian, you have a family. Is it frightening? I can't really imagine being caught up in all of this.
9: As I said, that Thursday and Friday and Saturday were a bit scary because we didn't know what was going on. And I think the big reinforcements for the firefighters were only starting to arrive, and it was still very hot. So a lot of things kind of changed over the weekend when there was a lot of serious work done because it couldn't have been done before, I think. I don't know the details of any of that, obviously, but it felt a lot more comfortable Sunday, even though, you know, we couldn't open the doors because there was smoke outside. The skies were a bit yellow all the time. And we just you just wait it out and you just hope the next morning that there'd be a little less smoke. And then when you look at all of the satellite imagery that people have got used to with the apps, the websites, the NASA and all the others, you can see a little bit less and you can see it's moving less. Okay. But it's, for 2 days it was a little bit scary, but when you realize, you know, all of the evacuations nearly all of the evacuations were very much precautions, very much smoke inhalation related,
1: yeah,
9: and not fire related. It was only the first few steps that were really the fire danger.
1: I'm sure.
9: Probably the fourth village.
1: Mind you, smoke inhalation can do a lot of damage as well. Look, thank you very much for joining us, Cian. We wish you well, and we hope you and your family stay safe. And hopefully, as you say, that it's gotten a little cooler and some of this is under control. But thank you for joining us. That's Cian Murphy there, who lives in Bordeaux for the past 12 years with his family.
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3: Now we are going to talk football, Ciara.
1: We absolutely are, Shane, because ahead of next year's Women's World Cup, all sorts are going on. So the European nations have now agreed to boycott the World Cup in general if Gianni Infantino goes ahead with selling off part of the tournament to private investors. This agreement was made at an emergency meeting held by UEFA today, which comes a couple of days after the president of FIFA, of course, made his announcement. And sports writer Kieran Cunningham joins us now to discuss. Good evening to you, Kieran. Lots of interesting twists and turns in this tale so far. Obviously, Infantino coming out with the proposal in the first place. Lots of sweeteners on the table for football associations around the world. Lots of pushback, but now UEFA for taking this stand.
10: Yeah, and this is, you know, since this story broke a couple of days ago, UEFA's intervention today is the most significant because of UEFA's power base. Like at the recent World Cup in the US, Mexico and Canada, 6 of the 8 quarterfinalists and the eventual champions, Spain, are all European, and Europe is the, you know, is the power base of the game in terms of all the big, strong professional leagues are there, and even, you know, the best players from Africa, Asia, South America, they tend to gravitate towards the European leagues. So UEFA taking this stand is significant because the money on offer under this new deal. Like, for example, this would have been, I would have thought, a dilemma for the FAI, which is $36 million in debt, because if they voted to go with this, they would get $35 million, which would effectively wipe out their debt. If they don't go with it, Gianni Infantino, the word from that camp is that they only get $9 million, which, I don't know if you can use the word blackmail, but it's
1: it's certainly carrot and stick economics. One might think it looks like he's trying to bribe football associations to get on board with this deal. But as you say, it wouldn't be the World Cup as we know it if the European nations were not there. Will that be enough to scupper it, do you think, Kieran?
10: Well, it'll definitely make it harder to get across the line. You know, because it's a global game, like FIFA has over 200 member organizations, 200 different national teams playing the game. And for the vast majority of those countries are cash strapped, including, you know, the likes of Ireland. The Czech FA actually came out, the head of the Czech FA came out this week and said they would take the company. But UEFA are saying this vote is unanimous now. But
3: Cut across. This is binding then, because, you know, a lot of the associations hadn't taken a position. The FAI were, I think, probably understandably keeping their powder dry to see what's happened. And you mentioned the Czech FA, but this means Europe is at one on this, and that should scupper the deal, shouldn't it?
10: Well, that's what you would think, you know, but like what happened at the World Cup with the Trump intervention that led to Balogun, the US player having a suspension overturned, like a direct phone call between Donald Trump and Gianni Infantino. That should, in any normal organization or even any normal business, end Infantino's reign. But he has such a strong power base that he was, you know, many expected him still, even though the most of the European nations are against him, that he would still be re-elected at next year's Congress in Morocco. But there's all sorts of things when you dig into the detail here. Like, there's a 25-page report put together by JP Morgan. It doesn't mention women's soccer once. And that women's soccer has been the biggest upsurge in numbers in the sport has ever seen has been women's soccer over the last 20 years. And also, Gianni Infantino has, I was going to say he's floated this idea before, but I think there's more substance than just floating it. He wants a World Cup every 2 years. He wants to, you know, it's stated in this that they want to double the amount of international competitions. And how can the players cope with that? You know, you had this situation where, like, for example, just... You watch Alexis McAllister playing for Argentina in the World Cup final, and you could see all the footage on social media of his Liverpool teammates back at pre-season training for a couple of weeks. And like, so these players are already chasing their tails, but isn't he wants to put more competition.
1: Isn't that the nub of the thing, that he wants to squeeze every drop of it financially, but that this is not what's best for players, this is not necessarily what's best for the game. You mentioned women's soccer there, Kieran. Is there implications for the Irish playoff, because the Women's World Cup, of course, is next year, and we have games coming up. Are there going to be implications around this? If UEFA is boycotting, would that mean us standing aside, or do you expect to see things sorted out in the interim?
10: Well, we don't really know what's going to happen down the line, but if if FIFA go ahead with this, I think UEFA will boycott the competitions, and that is the first major competition that's coming up. So that would affect Irish players, and it would affect the livelihoods of a lot of players if that World Cup doesn't go ahead. There's also, I think, a huge conflict of interest in that FIFA is supposed to govern the game, but it's also now going to become a commercial enterprise. And they're making the comparisons with big American sports leagues, but they are venture capitalist businesses. FIFA's not supposed to be like that. And Gianni Infantino doesn't own the sport, or doesn't own FIFA, but he's acting like he does. You know, and there's talk as well, you know, there's going to be the position of a commissioner, which you have in American sport, created afterwards. And the person who's been talked about as the ideal candidate for that job when his term ends is Gianni Infantino.
3: Earning probably tens of millions of dollars in the process. Do we know where the big clubs stand in relation to this? Because I see one of the mooted candidates to go up against Gianni Infantino at next year's presidential election is the president of PSG. He's been put forward as a potential candidate. I'm presuming the big clubs who 5 years ago wanted to break away with the European Soccer League, which was also scuppered, I'm presuming they are not happy with this, and they hold a lot of weight and a lot of power.
10: They do. No, they wouldn't be in favour. Like, they're always, to an extent, at war with the international game anyway, because they see them... They have the idea that, and it's based in fact, that they pay the players, but the players have been taken away from them at regular intervals and often sent back injured, and so they do, a lot of those clubs don't have a huge love of the international game, but I think what the timing of this is, for no apparent reason, there was a really short deadline given to an ultimatum, basically saying to the international association that you have 52 days to decide.
3: I think there was a reason for it, though, wasn't there, Kieran? The reason was to try and put the squeeze on them, and quick. It was arbitrary. It was an arbitrary deadline. I take the point.
10: The
3: normal
10: run of things, and I actually think it's quite interesting, and maybe it's just my cynical head, Shane, but this is a period when virtually all the journalists who were covering the World Cup are on holiday. And that's when the story was leaked. So all the journalists who were normally digging into FIFA affairs and covering this are actually not on the beat at the moment. And I think I would not be surprised if that timing is deliberate.
1: Yeah, I wouldn't be surprised either. Ciarán, maybe lastly, is there a danger of fans, of FIFA becoming so distasteful to fans that fans and football, and let's face it, fans and supporters and players, they are the game, that they would become disenfranchised from the sport in general? I mean, I think the football at the World Cup transcended the politics despite things like the phone call from Donald Trump and all of those issues. But this is a sort of a distasteful act by Infantino, I think many people would think. And is there a danger that you could break that sort of almost sacred bond between fans and teams?
10: Well, no, I don't think between fans and their national teams. I think it would be very difficult to break that bond. But I do think there has been a growing trend. You know, if you just look at the Irish situation, a lot of people have become quite disillusioned with the game at the top level because it just does seem to be all about money and more competitions and it just is not rooted in the people or the community. And you've seen a huge surge in support for the League of Ireland. And I think that's not just due to the standard of the league improve. And I think there is a disenchantment with what is going on with the game
3: totally
10: at
3: agree.
10: Different levels.
1: Money in sport. This is like the live golf of football, really, isn't it?
3: It's a bit of kind of, I think the League of Ireland thing is kind of shop local. People are disenchanted with the commercialism of the game, and League of Ireland offers something that's a bit closer.
1: They do need to be wary of making it too commercial, I suspect, in terms of what fans desperately want. Look, Ciarán, thank you for joining us on that. That's Ciarán Cunningham there, sports writer.
2: This

0: with whom we are gossiping.
1: Mm. Are you a gossip?
0: Everyone is a gossip. Everyone gossip. There's a lot of research about this. There's some really nice research monitoring people's speech through the day. And on average, people spend 52 minutes per day gossiping every single day.
1: Well, it's really interesting you say that, because Kira claimed earlier on the show that she was not a gossip.
2: I'm not a big gossip. Gossip makes me a little uncomfortable. When people gossip about other people to me, irrespective of whether it's juicy or delicious or whatever, and I would rarely convey any opprobrium to the person doing it, but I clock in my head that this is someone who gossips, I think a couple of things. I'm not telling you anything going forward, A. And B, if you're talking about them when you're with me, you're probably talking about me when you're with them. And I do, it does make me a little uncomfortable, and I would be very good at keeping my own counsel and not gossiping at times. Yes.
0: So, Kira, everything you say is very logical and rational, but with something like gossiping, that tends to go out the window pretty fast.
2: I'm very strong, and I have a strong moral compass, you see, is what I'm saying, basically. And I'm just a really good person.
0: No, that's obvious, I think, to everybody. And I'm interested in people who feel the need to insist they have a good moral compass.
2: Shane is surprised, because I rarely ever insist I have a... I shy away from ever... lauding my own morality, but I'm oddly a little bit wary of gossip. I don't know why.
0: Yeah, so gossip is different depending on whether you initiate it or whether somebody else initiates it. So when we initiate gossip ourselves, it feels immoral and we feel a little bad about it, but we go ahead and do it. But if somebody else initiates it, we somehow feel that means it's okay and we're more likely to jump straight in, go all into
2: that's
0: the gossip.
2: What I do. That's what I do in Shane Coleman gossips, because he's quite a gossip.
1: I also jump straight in. Do men or women gossip more?
0: Well, men and women talk an equal amount overall. We know really? This from a lot of research. Yes, that is true.
2: I thought the subjective view was that women talked more, but the hard facts were that men did.
0: The hard facts are that it's equal.
2: Really?
0: Yeah, absolutely equal. In terms of gossip, women gossip a tiny bit more, but they do more neutral gossip. In terms of negative, really juicy gossip, men and women are exactly the same per day, each day. No difference between men and women. Women do slightly more neutral gossiping, if that's the word. But of course, some people don't
2: label
0: it.
2: So they're both doing equal negative and women are doing more neutral. Does that mean men are doing more positive balance it all out?
0: No, women do a little bit more overall, but that excess is neutral gossip. In terms of dishing the dirt, a man is just as likely to do it as a woman is, and for the same period of time and with the same ferocity, or to use your word, juiciness.
1: What about this theory that some researchers have argued gossip helped our ancestors survive? Is that a bit of a stretch?
0: It's a bit of a stretch, but it's probably true. Gossip reflects unwritten rules. It reflects group belonging. Mm. It reflects ways of cementing relationships, if only by excluding someone else, however briefly. But of course, a real gossip won't mind that. They will know there is other gossip going on about them, and they won't particularly mind, because it's quite nice to be gossiped about to a degree. It means you matter, you're a player. So people tend not to worry about that so much, except people with particularly strong moral compasses.
2: Yes, it's true. I would agree with that. It is a bonding thing, though, isn't it? Is that one of the reasons that we do it? Because you're basically saying we're the inner circle and we're having the chat about the outer circle who are over there.
0: Absolutely. You wouldn't gossip if there wasn't an outer circle. There has to be somebody left out for it to meet the definition of gossip. It changes with age as well, interestingly. Younger people do a lot more negative gossiping than older people. Maybe as one ages, one cares less.
1: Do you become more understanding of people's foibles and failings?
0: I think it's fair to say some people, Shane, have mellowed out as they have aged, and that is reflected in the lack of gossip.
2: Is it not something to do with insecurity, with that when you're young, you're insecure, and therefore you're desperately trying to create inner circles people and therefore create outer circles? So therefore gossiping, and also maybe we do say that you know, teenagers are deeply unhappy in the main.
0: Well, yeah, I mean, they're jostling for social position in a way that older adults have just kind of given up on doing. And everything tends
2: pointless.
0: It's absolutely pointless. But, you know, these things are very acutely felt by young people, as is group membership, being in the group and out of the group, and imagined group membership. So it matters more to younger people, for sure. So they do a lot more negative gossiping, but not a lot more gossiping overall. It's really quite constant across the ages and across the genders. What changes is the

0: tone. We become more neutral as we age.
1: Some scholars view gossip as evidence of cultural learning. Are you one of those scholars?
0: Oh, yeah. Well, yes, I am one of those scholars. I'm always going to answer yes to that question. I know it is.
1: Your Honour, he's leading the witness.
0: It's a way that we learn, or we feel we learn about the sort of the texture and the nuance of the world we live in. I mean, people know they're gossiping. We know we're gossiping. And we know, for example, certain social media is just gossiping writ large. It's not entirely new. The Valley always had squinting windows and always will.
2: So is there no moral good or bad around gossiping? Because I've always thought it was, I have it in my head, it's a bit bad. I think it's a quote, and I think it's Eleanor Roosevelt, and it goes something along the lines of small minds talk about people, kind of medium minds talk about events, and high minds talk about ideas. I've always thought that there.
1: Oh God, yeah. Such a bore.
2: Shut up, Shane. But anyway, I don't know why I feel a little uncomfortable about all of it.
0: A lot of people do. Gossip gets a really bad press. It's seen as something totally negative, something we shouldn't do, and perhaps a failure or a weakness.
2: Yeah.
0: Maybe we should all be focused all the time on lofty questions of philosophy and abstract
2: physics.
0: That's
2: mostly what I do you know me too well at
0: this
2: stage.
0: There you go with that moral compass pointing you to the library at all times, and you should be out behind the bike shed gossiping about other people.
1: What about the physiological impact? There are actual physiological impacts on the brain. Was it Feinberg, Matthew Feinberg, a professor who said he said the act of gossiping helps calm the body.
0: Yes, it does. It releases a whole different load of endorphins. It's not unlike the feeling of being hugged, being held, being loved. There's a little bit of that going on in terms of the hormonal cascade through the body because of the belonging, because of the caring.
2: So it must be kind of good for us.
0: Well, it's physiologically positive, and that's why it's rewarded. So if I say to you, Shane, come here to me now till I tell you something I heard about Kira, pretending Kira's not here or not listening, then you will immediately feel this wave of warmth through your body towards me.
1: I am already.
0: You're feeling it now.
2: He's dying. I've always done something, to be honest. So it's probably a very obvious scenario.
0: But even if I tell you this is going to happen, the physiological reaction still will happen. And then we'll have a good old gossip, and we'll feel more connected and more bonded.
1: And staying with physiological for a second, there was a study that found, now I'm using words that I don't know what they mean here. The caudate nucleus is a reward center in the brain, is activated in response to negative gossip about celebrities.
0: Yes. Look, celebrities are a very safe gossip topic. For people who feel ambivalent or conflicted or somehow existentially problematize gossip, people like Kira here, then gossiping about celebrities can feel like a victimless crime, certainly local gossip, you know, if you're just chatting about people. So yes, it stimulates the reward pathways of the brain and gives you some of that cascade of happy chemicals, as it were, in the brain, because you have exchanged information, you feel the belonging, but it feels like there's no victim when it's a celebrity, although there can be if it is online.
2: Somebody has texted, and I kind of relate to this. They say, I hate gossip, so when I see them, I constantly call them out on it and ask them if they'd say that to the other person's face. That doesn't belong shutting them up. Now, I wouldn't go as far as that, but I can kind of relate to this a bit, but I'm now wondering...
1: Of course you wouldn't say it to the other person's face.
2: Now I'm wondering, am I learning something about myself that maybe I'm just socially inept?
0: Maybe you're practicing radical honesty to a degree that is unhelpful. Maybe you need to inject a little bit of gossip into your life. I mean, the person who texted in there is correct. The question is, if you find yourself gossiping too much, the question is, how much of this would I say to the person's face? That is a genuine question to ask when you feel it slipping out of control. Gossiping about small minor things, not so much. But the big question is called the present test. If the person was present, would I say this to their face? And look, the purpose of gossip shouldn't be to harm, to hurt, or necessarily exclude. It should primarily be to bond and to get the
1: titillate
0: and entertainment.
2: That's the juicy bit.
0: Entertainment is a very valid purpose of gossip as well as the exchange of information and the bonding that has probably played a role in evolution.
1: Okay, all very interesting. Somebody's come in with a theory. Kira, might it be because you have GP trained to keep your business to yourself?
2: People,
1: I think there might be
2: people
1: something.
2: People often say that to me, but I also think that I probably became a GP and a doctor for a reason. I think it suited my personality rather than my personality formed around the profession.
1: Okay. Another listener says, if it wasn't for gossip, There'd be very little conversation.
2: Which is fair.
0: Which is fair. And there'd be very little going on in the world. Relationships wouldn't have the excitement and the context and the depth. There wouldn't be as much entertainment, wouldn't be as much belonging. And frankly, society would start to fall apart fairly quickly without just the right amount of gossip.
2: It's that fundamental. Look, thank you very much, Brendan. As ever, Professor Brendan Kelly, round of applause.
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2: It's time now for What to Watch on the big screen and small, and we're joined in studio by Chris Wasser, arts journalist and Sunday Independent film critic, and entertainment journalist Serena Bellissimo. You're both very welcome. I'll come to you first, Serena. This is a big one. Lots of people very excited about this.
4: We've both seen this.
1: Yes.
4: This is Spider-Man Brand New Day. We were just saying off air, I'm not a massive superhero fan. Are you a fan of the franchises?
5: I like when they do it right.
4: Yeah.
5: Which hasn't been a lot lately.
1: I'm with you. Yeah. I'm not a big fan, but I kind of like Spider-Man for some bizarre reason.
4: I think we
2: I'm with Chris. I like them when I think
4: do
2: they're
4: really?
2: Done. Yeah, I do.
4: Mm.
2: Some of them.
4: See, I think we've had too many. That's part of the problem. With Spider-Man, I think they've managed to get it right in that, you know, it's set in this world. It's an ordinary guy who has extraordinary powers.
1: Mm-hmm.
4: And with this, I think this was a tough ask for them because only a few years ago we had Homecoming where Tobey Maguire and Andrew Garfield came back and we had the three Spider-Men. So how do you follow that up? They've done this really well. You follow it up by, at the end of, if you haven't seen it, spoiler, at the end of Homecoming, he basically had to erase the memories of MJ and Ned. They wouldn't know who Peter Parker or Spider-Man was. So he's now living with that consequence while also trying to save the world from the newest threat. But he's also dealing with his... what's the technical term? Arachnoids or something?
5: Yeah, he's kind of evolving into a human spider.
4: Yeah.
5: He's got like web fluid coming out of places you really shouldn't have web fluid coming out of for a human. I really liked all that stuff. That like sort of Cronenbergian sort of icky, is he going to become a monster
4: of
5: thing? Is this going to become the Fly? That was the bit that was really interesting for me.
4: That was sort of interesting for me, but for me, and we can't say too much as well because you do want to go in and we're not going to tell you all these other faces that are in it. You may know if you've been watching the red carpet who may appear in the film and what the threat is, but we'll leave that for you to discover. For me, what I love most about these films is the relationships. I love MJ and Peter Parker and Ned. I love that friendship group. Can I say that Aunt May is back but not say how she is back?
5: I don't know. Is it on the spoiler report? Yeah, sure, she's in there. Yeah.
4: Well, she's in there.
1: Already said
4: this,
1: Aunt May is back.
5: We've already crossed
1: that Rubicon.
4: True. What I will say, she appears, but I'm not telling you how she appears.
1: Yeah, okay.
4: All right.
1: And Zendaya.
4: Zendaya.
5: I think this film
1: is... to see her.
5: It's so lucky to have Tom Holland and Zendaya.
4: Yeah.
5: I think the reason why, like the last Spider-Man film, No Way Home, is the eighth highest grossing film of all time. And a lot of that, I don't think it's really down to the whole multiverse thing, Tobey Maguire, like coming back, Andrew Garfield. It's Holland. Like people really like him as this character. And Zendaya, of course, who he's married to. They're the heart and the warmth and the charm of this film. But I think the big thing that doesn't work for me is that once you start bringing in the wider Marvel narrative, and there's an awful lot of that in this thing, where the central hero gets pushed aside, you lose me. There's no need to kind of you're juggling
2: sometimes
5: all of,
2: that's one of the, we were saying we both like superhero things, but when they're done well, sometimes they overdo it. They just bring in too many things and they throw so much at it, you're like, this is just a mess.
1: There's one other thing about it. 2 hours, 25 minutes. Come on. It doesn't need to be that long.
4: It does not need to be 2 hours, 25 minutes.
5: I didn't feel that.
4: Of course you didn't feel it. I did. I kept looking at my watch going, it is good. But even my son, took my 10-year-old son with me, and he was like, Mum, it doesn't need to go for 2 hours and 25 minutes. And this isn't a spoiler because we are so worried about these kids on the poster. He's just like, Mum, there was really no need for the Incredible Hulk. And I was like, yeah, there really wasn't a need.
2: The Incredible Hulk is in the promos and the trailers and stuff. I even knew he was in it.
4: And there was just no, and I think if you took out that storyline, we would have had it for under 2 hours and then it would have been a great movie.
1: Oh, I'm going off this tomorrow here about it.
2: You were never going to go and see this anyway. You were.
1: I might have watched it on whatever. When it streamed, I wasn't.
5: No, give it a go. There is some good stuff in there. It looks a lot better than the last spot. I was going to say it was actually shot in New York, wasn't it? It was shot in Glasgow. But there are the thing that really bothers me about the Marvel films is that sometimes you can see they're on sound stages, they're standing in front of the green screens. For this, they actually went outside, and it does make a difference when you're watching it. I know that's so simple and so stupid, but it's worth it potentially for Holland's performance.
2: Yeah, and he is a very likable Spider-Man in his nerdy way, or whatever way you would describe it.
4: One final thing. if you want to know if there's something at the end credits, there is at the very, very end, but it's 15 seconds long. So unless you are a super fan, don't stick around for the full credits.
2: Okay. I love Chris, the secret scenes at the ends of things.
4: Oh, this isn't...
2: Not even worth it.
6: Yeah. All right. Chris, what have you got for us?
5: Got the Dink. I think we've both seen this as well. One, yeah. So this is a new comedy that has come to Apple TV Plus, and it's got the always likable Jake Johnson, who for me just elevates anything that he's in. He is playing a guy named Dustin Dusty Boyd, aka The Hammer, or at least that's the name that he gave to himself when he was this teenage tennis prodigy. He was trained by his dad, played by Ed Harris, and he was going to be the next big thing in tennis, but he had this career-ending injury that not only affected, you know, his arm, but also affected his mood. And when we meet him at the beginning of this film, he is just, he's just in a bit of a mess. He's a trainer at his dad's club. He spends most of his time kind of goofing around, telling stories that aren't exactly true. He also has a thing against pickleball, because his dad, who runs this really, you know, stuffy country club, seems to think that, you know, the fastest growing paddle sport in America is taking over his club and destroying everyone's interest in tennis. Is it? Probably not. But he has this thing against pickleball, and he's like, I'm definitely not going to play pickleball. So you can imagine his surprise when he hurts his wrist again, and his doctor, played by Ben Stiller, says, you need to play pickleball. And that's how he meets this woman named Candace, played by the great Mary Steenburgen, and the two of them form this unlikely friendship that might evolve into something more.
2: Is this a movie, sorry, or is this a series?
5: It's a film.
2: It's a film. Okay.
4: It would have made a good series, though. Like, by the
2: when you started off, and you were like, and I was like, oh, what?
5: Yeah. Okay.
2: Yeah, it would. I kind of could imagine this unfolding.
5: Yeah. And it's kind of one of those cases as well where I would spend more time with these characters. Mm. There is a sense that, you know, they're kind of rushing things in this. And they're also, I love the stuff between Jake Johnson and Mary Steenburgen. And the film is sort of leaning into, at least for the opening hour, the possibility of this romance between the two of them. And the chemistry they have and the warmth between them, I believed it. But the director, Josh Greenbaum, and the screenwriter, Sean Clements, there comes a point, and I'm not really spoiling anything here, where they go, no, we're not going to do that. And they focus more on the pickleball. And I was sitting at home thinking, I don't care about the pickleball.
2: Yeah.
5: Give us Mary Steenburgen, who's this absolute pro, and Jake Johnson, who, as I said, makes everything better in a romantic comedy. Don't be cowards. Do that.
6: Am I being too cynical? I say the idea of a battle between tennis and pickleball doesn't really excite me.
5: It's weird,
2: throw the paddle in there now, too.
5: And Jake Johnson in a tennis v pickleball film. It doesn't sound great.
2: Is it funny?
5: It is, actually, yeah.
4: It is. Look, it's corny in bits, but it is funny. The cameos, there's some great cameos. I mean, there's his nemesis is Andy Roddick, who plays himself, US tennis player Andy Roddick. And just as it's losing you, it then gets to a point where John McEnroe appears. And he is hilarious.
2: Is he himself too?
4: Yeah. He's himself as well. I'm not going to tell you what he does.
6: Of course, he's appeared as narrator in Never Have I Ever as well, hasn't he?
4: Has he?
6: Yeah, he's the narrator in that.
4: Oh, well, he should be doing more of this stuff, because I loved him in this, and that sort of brought me back in going, no, this is fun. For me, it sort of reminded me of, this is going to sound like a backhanded compliment, but, you know, you check your brain in at the door, you're having those Adam Sandler, Ben Stiller comedies of the 90s. And if you're in for that type of movie, I think this is fun. And it comes in at an hour and 45 minutes. Mm-hmm. That's become
6: a lot to be
4: total
6: said.
4: Yeah, Sally Point Rose.
2: Serena, what else have you got?
4: Oh, I wish this
6: Speaking
4: was funnier.
6: Speaking of time.
4: Yeah, so this also goes for an hour and 45 minutes. Probably, I think if this film went for 80 minutes, it probably would have helped it. This is Kevin Hart and Marcello Hernandez, who a lot of people would know from SNL. What was the Domingo? He did the Domingo skit with Ariana Grande. Basically, Kevin Hart is a 40-year-old man who has accidentally been included in a group text of guys in their 20s who are about to go on a bachelor party. And he all of a sudden finds himself on this bachelor party with them. He's trying to do market research. He's into marketing. They're trying to sell some alcohol. He gets the pitch wrong because he's trying to pitch to Gen Zs. And so it's all about, you know, the battle between the different generations and stuff. I really wanted it to work. It's funny in bits.
6: And there is scope there, because it can be funny that Gen Z against...
4: And I think they handled that bit really well. Like, it's funny because there's a lot of baiting each other, and it works. And there is chemistry between all of the leads. I think it just goes on and on and on. I think I said this a couple of weeks ago about one of the shows we were talking about. It feels like SNL, where you know that the Americans think it's funny and you're sitting there going, I don't find this funny at all. It just feels like
6: a lot of... Is it kind of a cross between The Hangover and The Four Seasons or something?
4: It's trying to be, yeah. And it's just a really cheap man's version.
2: God, I don't know that those two should mix either.
5: No.
2: So when you describe it like that, I'm like, ooh, that's put me off even more.
4: Because it's in Miami as well, so you've got
6: the critics have not liked this film, I think it's fair to say.
4: No, I think, what was it,
6: 18% on Rotten Tomatoes.
4: Yeah, and usually when it's that bad, the audiences might go the other way, but no, the audiences come in at 49% as well. So this is on Netflix. I don't know, if you want it sort of like in the background, and just, there are certain scenes where you will stop and go, oh, that's funny. But then the rest are just going, let's just watch him fast forward.
6: All right, okay. Chris, what else have you got for the mix?
5: Furious on Disney Plus. So this is a very loose remake of a 1987 thriller called Black Widow, which was directed by Bob Rafelson, had Deborah Winger in it. And at the time, it was about the film was about a cop kind of chasing this female serial killer who is taking down all of these wealthy men in New York, I think it was. It's sort of the nugget. It's just the idea. I mean, Elizabeth Merriweather, who made The Dropout, a New Girl, she's kind of gone her own way with this, and she focuses on this rookie FBI agent played by Emmy Russum. Her name is Alice Black, and she works a desk job at the FBI, just answering calls from Americans who, you know, want to report everyone. And she used to be an NYPD officer, but she actually left the force after she had accused a colleague of hers, Marshall, played by Jake Lacy, of domestic assault. And nobody believed her. The only person that believed her was a colleague named Danny, played by Scoot McNairy, a man with the best name in film and television. He calls her one day and says, Alice, I think I have a case here. Do you remember a few years ago we investigated the death, the presumed suicide of a very powerful man in New York? Well, another guy has popped up. It looks like another suicide, but the links between this case and the last one are so close that this might actually be a murder. So one thing leads to another. She ends up investigative team. She ends up working with, you know, Marshall, the cop that I mentioned, who was actually assaulting her. And they're chasing this serial killer. Here's the catch. You know who the serial killer is from the very first scene. You know that it's Lola Pettigrew, Irish actress, playing this woman named Catherine, who in her teens was preyed upon by these horrible wealthy men in New York. And she has decided in her 20s to get revenge on these horrible wealthy men in New York.
2: So that's not a spoiler, because that's happened in the beginning.
5: No, absolutely not. It's not a whodunit. It's more of a will they catch her. And I think the best thing about this, what makes a really good story like this, or what makes a story like this work, is when you don't actually want them to catch the baddie, because that's how good the performances are here. That's how good Lola Pettigrew's performance is. But Alice Black is really, really good as this detective who's been wronged herself. So she gets to a point, and again, I'm not spoiling anything, where she's asking, is what this killer is doing
2: fair
5: really
2: enough
5: that bad? Yeah.
2: And are they, is that who's furious? The two women are furious.
5: The two of them, yeah. Yeah, they've both been wronged.
2: I quite like the sound of this.
5: It's excellent. Yeah, very smart. Very dark. Goes to some very dark places, obviously. But also, given that Elizabeth Merriweather is behind it, and as I said, she did New Girl, darkly funny in places too, which you're not expecting, but definitely recommended.
6: Okay.
2: An honourable mention, Devil Wears Prada.
4: If you missed it at the cinema, and I don't know if a lot of people did miss it at the cinema, because this was the sort of film that brought people back to cinema. Yeah. It was event cinema. If you did miss it, or you just want to watch it back, it's available. It's streaming now on Disney.
6: Mine is, I actually, we haven't seen it. We're talking about watching it in the house. Is it any good?
2: Sorry. Yeah, it is quite good.
4: It's a bit of fun. I think this will be the type of film that come like colder weather, you're just going to have it on as your comfort watch.
2: Yeah.
4: It was a good sequel.
2: I feel that I could light the fire, curl up in front of it on the couch in
6: 20
2: November.
6: Out there.
4: Not getting out there. I said, in November.
2: I feel it's that fast. In fact, I'll probably watch the two of them back to back kind of thing.
4: I think that's what's going to happen over like the Christmas. This might be our new Christmas watch.
2: Aww.
4: One and two.
6: By the way, you recommended a couple of weeks ago Legally Blonde, the prequel. Is that what it's called?
4: It's called Prime.
6: Sorry,
4: what do you think?
6: I really like it.
4: It's good, isn't it?
6: I, my daughter was watching it and I was kind of rolling my eyes, and then like the rolling the eyes slowly changed into laugh. It's very well written. It's very funny. And it's a kind of good send up of California versus Washington State and Seattle and all that. It's
4: and they've
6: good.
4: Got the 90s down pat. And isn't it great to be able to watch something with your daughter that you both enjoy?
6: It's brilliant.
2: Look,
6: I'd recommend it.
2: Thank you to you both for those recommendations, which I think we will all tuck into. Chris Wasser, arts journalist, and Serena Bellissimo, entertainment journalist. Thank you both very much.
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8: Good morning, you're listening to News Talk with me, Shane Beattie. It's Friday, the 31st of July. I hope you're well. Coming up.
9: And I think we can spread out to other things as we succeed with Gaza.
8: Historic agreement reached to disarm Hamas and Ed Sheeran to pay for music education for Irish kids. Plus, we've all the other news making the headlines and the latest in sport and entertainment. But first up this morning, Donald Trump says his Board of Peace has reached an historic agreement for Hamas to disarm. Posting on Truth Social, the US president said it would be carried out in structured phases and would also include the withdrawal of Israeli forces and eventually a new Palestinian government. Here's what Donald Trump had to say at the Board of Peace's launch earlier this year.
9: We're committed to ensuring Gaza is demilitarized, properly governed, and beautifully rebuilt. It's going to be a great plan, and this is where the Board of Peace really started. And I think we can spread out to other things as we succeed with Gaza.
8: A man and two teenagers are due in court today after a 17-year-old was found guilty of the murder of Barry Daly in Cork. Yesterday, the jury reached their conclusion on the teenager, who gave no reaction when the verdict was read out in court. The trial heard Barry Daly suffered severe facial trauma and had a fractured lower jaw caused by a very significant blow or blows from a weapon like a golf club. The father of five died in his front garden close to 2 a.m. on the 12th of October last. 21-year-old Alex Deedy of Glenview, Convent Road, Dunrail, was previously found guilty of the murder of Barry Daly, while another teenager who can't be named was convicted of Mr. Daly's manslaughter. Firefighters in Waterford will resume fighting a major fire in the Cumber Mountains this morning. The blaze travelled down the mountainside. WLR's Kieran Foley is at the scene.
10: Now, the advice to the public is to avoid this area. We're coming into the bank holiday weekend. The members of the public are being asked to avoid congregating at the Kilcloonie Woods car park or attempting to engage in the Campshannon Loop walk. There are very significant amounts of smoke all around the local area here. You may be able to hear behind me a helicopter is hovering overhead. There are no reports of any injuries. This is a very live situation.
8: Scientists say human-caused climate change made the devastating wildfires in France and Spain more likely. They say things like burning fossil fuels made the French blazes twice as likely and the Spanish ones 20 times more likely. The fires have burned huge areas of both countries, killing 3 people, destroying thousands of homes and forcing more than 300,000 people to flee. Meanwhile, fire crews are starting a second day of fighting a huge wildfire on the English coast that has raged across an area of land the size of over 200 football pitches. Around 50 residents evacuated from their homes yesterday. They're facing a second day of uncertainty. Mark, who lives nearby, hasn't been evacuated yet, but says it's worrying.
11: There's a lot of heathland around here. There's a lot of very flat land. We have hot winds. We're already a very dry part of the country. So, yes, this is a worry. I mean, it's a worry for lots of parts of the country. And I can't see how it's going to get any better.
8: A Dublin protest today will head out at the refusal of study visas for Palestinian students from Gaza. It'll take place outside the Department of Justice building this morning. Over 20 Gazan students have been accepted onto scholarships at colleges here, but have had their visa applications turned down. Ireland-Palestine Solidarity Campaign Chair Zoe Lawler is criticising the government.
12: It's simply outrageous that they have done this, and the reasons they have given for rejecting the visas are just appalling. So there's a big mobilisation of people who are really disgusted with this decision.
8: A book of condolence will open again today for Glenn Hansard at the Mansion House in Dublin. The Lord Mayor has described him as a force of nature, as a singer-songwriter, storyteller and Oscar winner. The book will open from 10 o'clock this morning until 4 p.m. Daryl Barron says he made an enormous impact on the city.
13: as a musician, you know, that storyteller, that songwriter, you could see how much he has done for people in Dublin. A busker from a young age, and he knew the streets of Dublin very well. As a person, he epitomizes what every singer-songwriter. You can see the tributes that have poured in.
8: The Ed Sheeran Foundation is expanding into Ireland. It supports music education in schools and grassroots organisations, particularly in areas where it's less accessible. Its work here will begin with a cross-border collaboration called North South Sounds 2026, connecting 150 children in Cork and Belfast through music, songwriting and performance. The project will launch with performances by 50 young people at Flaco na Héireann on the 3rd of August at Belfast City Hall. Paul McCartney is among the 12 artists who have made this year's shortlist for the prestigious Mercury Prize. Despite his extensive back catalogue, it's the 84-year-old's first nomination for a Mercury Prize. Previous winners Suede are up for a third time after claiming the prize for their debut in 1993. The band's bassist Matt Osman had this message for Paul McCartney.
14: I was really chuffed there was someone older than us on it, so thank you, Paul McCartney. I mean, I don't know whether he can catch up now, really. He should try to write catchy stuff, I think. Sorry, Paul, you've written the catchiest pop songs in existence ever, and you're fantastic.
8: And in sport and golf, it's day two of the AIG Women's Open at Royal Lytham and St Anne's Golf Club. It was a tough start for the Irish golfers yesterday. Lauren Walsh finished her first round on 4 over and Anna Foster on 5 over, while Leona Maguire went into this major needing a big result to automatically qualify for the Solheim Cup. She's currently not in the top 6 of the world rankings. She finished her day on 2 over par. Maguire is likely to pick up one of the wildcard positions, even if she misses out on automatic qualification. And that's your news at 6 minutes past 6. Now, coming up on News Talk Breakfast with Anton Savage from 7 a.m. He'll get reaction and also financial analysis to FIFA's plans to welcome private investors and sell off the World Cup. Plans are being made to prepare for the extradition of Daniel Kinahan, and Anton will hear about a new VR experience that lets you climb Kropatrick without taking a step. Well, I did Kropatrick once and never again will I do it. So this VR experience right up my street. Anyway, all that and more on the way on News Talk Breakfast from 7. Now let's take a look at the papers.
3: Making the headlines on Breakfast Briefing.
8: Well, we're all aware of the Metrolink plans. There were some houses getting in the way, maybe, of Metrolink plans. So we're buying those houses now. The Irish Times says that Transport Infrastructure Ireland has spent more than €9 million buying 4 houses beside a Metrolink station site in South Dublin. This is quite a contentious site at Dartmouth Square, and a number of homeowners near Ranelagh last year sought to bring a judicial review against the rail project, but they dropped the challenge after TII agreed to buy the properties, which back onto the Charlemont Metrolink station, and now they've bought them for €9.1 million. You're talking about over £2 million for each of the houses there. That's the main story for the Irish Times. Irish Independent says Allianz has for the first time spoken about Israel. So the insurance company Allianz Ireland has rejected claims it is complicit in the Israeli genocide in Gaza. It insists that a company cannot be held responsible for the actions of a government. The GAA sponsor has addressed the allegations in detail for the very first time. So they've an article written for the Irish Independent by the Chief Customer Officer, Jeff Spartling, saying it deliberately waited until after the All-Ireland series to comment. So now Allianz breaking its silence. The Irish Examiner on the front page: a man claiming to be a paedophile with an interest in preteen children has been bombarding female councillors across the country with disturbing and persistent phone calls seeking to make a confession. And councillors across political parties, over 70 of them, have gotten dozens of calls from a man asking them to challenge him. And funnily enough, no male councillor in the country seems to have got the call. It's all female councillors. I was listening to some of the female councillors on the radio yesterday, and really, I mean, it's horrific stuff that's going on, but you would wonder why any woman gets involved in politics, for the amount of abuse they get, not just from someone like this, but just even on their social media. You know, you pull up a happy news story about funding for something in your area, do that at night, and the next morning you wake up to these horrific comments. So anyway, that's the main story on the front of the Examiner. The Mail also go with that. They say that anti-terror Gardaí have been tasked with tracking down this man who's been sexually harassing scores of women councillors across the country. The matter is being investigated by the Gardaí's Special Detective Unit, which mainly deals with anti-terrorism and state security. But it is such a concerning development that anti-terror police are now getting involved. Irish Daily Mirror on the front page, It Busk Be Love. This was the big busking session that happened actually outside nearly the doors of News Talk here yesterday, where Glen Hansard fans sang Falling Slowly as they joined musicians to busk in Dublin and pay tribute after the tragic star's death. They gathered outside the Luke Kelly statue just beside Stephen's Green Shopping Centre in Dublin. The Irish Sun on the front page, Cup off Gianni. UEFA yesterday say they will boycott all FIFA competitions if their plan to sell World Cup shares goes ahead. Quite a damning statement there from UEFA. All 55 UEFA member associations voted to shun Gianni Infantino's scheme, including the FAI. And the FAI says that our national teams will not participate in FIFA competitions while these proposals remain under consideration. I thought I saw somewhere, though, that a part of the plan was that each country in the World Cup will get an awful lot of money, like 20 million, 40 million. And in Ireland's case, there was talk that that would help to pay off an awful lot of the FAI's debts. So maybe more difficult decision for the FAI than for other nations. But anyway, either way, the FAI is saying, no, we want to be in the World Cup. If, of course, we qualify for the World Cup, we want to be in a World Cup that isn't sold off to private investors. Now, a frightening story in the Irish Examiner about car seats for kids. And it really begs the question, should we not be installing these properly, because more than half of car seats checked by the Road Safety Authority in the first half of this year were fitted incorrectly. So this is more than half of parents going around with their kids in the cars and the car seats not fitted correctly, and they could have major safety issues as well. So the RSA carried out 3,200 car seat checks under their Check It Fits service. And over half of the 3,000 were found to be non-compliant. 23% were found to have major safety critical issues, like the seat being excessively loose. Basically, so it's kind of pointless having the car seat if it's going to be that loose. Poorly adjusted harnesses or seats not suited to the child or the vehicle. And a further 76% were found to have a minor non-compliant fit, like the fitting being loose or having a twisted seatbelt. But these issues could be resolved on site, so they can have a big impact on road safety, as you can imagine. Elsewhere in the papers then, yesterday was International Friendship Day, and today in the papers in The Sun, they're talking about how difficult it is to have friends. More than half of adults have admitted maintaining friendships is hard work. I assume because everyone is just so busy and life gets in the way. Some 55% of those surveyed believe being a good friend takes more effort than it used to when they were younger and maybe didn't have as many commitments. 44% are burnt out from being the one to reach out first, and 46% wish they had more support to keep up with friendships. 76% say friendships give their life purpose and meaning, but people typically spend just 34 minutes a day socialising, and only 14% of people in the survey say they spend their spare time with friends because hobbies and exercise take preference. So a bit of a decline in friendships there, it would seem. We have another new celebrity going in for Strictly Come Dancing. The Mirror tells us former England footballer Sean Wright Phillips is going to swap his boots for dancing shoes because he is stepping into the Strictly Ballroom. He is the son of Ian Wright. There we go. I knew nothing about this man, but now I know his father anyway. Don't know anything about him, but I know Ian Wright. Also taking part is Jamie Winston, who's the daughter of Ray Winston. And we have as well, a Paralympian called Sarah Story. We have a TV presenter called Will Best. We have EastEnders star Lacey Turner and Love Island winner Cash Mercer. I don't know any of these people. And the Kardashians used to do reality shows, but they're too famous now. So instead, we're sending Kim Kardashian's hairdresser to do Strictly Come Dancing instead. Maybe they're keeping the big names until the end. And some people that we will actually know. Anyway, those are the stories in the papers still to come. We're going to talk about human trafficking that could be happening on your doorstep.
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8: And this is Breakfast Briefing here on News Talk with me, Shane Beattie, just approaching 17 minutes past 6. Human trafficking is a hidden crisis in plain sight. That's according to Fianna Fáil Senator and Chair of the Irish Women's Parliamentary Caucus, Alison Cumann, who launched a campaign yesterday to raise awareness of human trafficking across Ireland. And Alison joins me now. Morning, Alison.
20: Morning, Shane. How are you?
8: I'm very well. We might actually first of all start off with a wee definition of what exactly we mean when we say human trafficking in Ireland.
20: I think there's probably a little bit of confusion sometimes between human trafficking and people smuggling or human smuggling. One has the big connotation of people being, you know, smuggled into the country, maybe in the back of lorries or on those, you know, the boats, etc. That's people smuggling. That's very different. That's somebody genuinely paying to be brought into a country where they know what they're expecting. The opposite, really, with human trafficking. It's very insidious. It's usually somebody being brought under very false circumstances, maybe being promised a better life, and the reality is very, very different. Usually kept in servitude, they're without consent, their documents taken from them. So it's very, very different. And that's what we really need to try and raise awareness on this campaign. Now, I have to say, it is in conjunction with the Sir Optimists, these incredible group of women who do work on projects like this, and particularly raising awareness on maybe domestic violence or the likes of human, sexual exploitation, labour exploitation, particularly amongst women.
8: And hammering home the point in this campaign is that it might shock people because it could be happening on their doorstep. It could be in the apartment upstairs, in the house next door.
20: Do you know what? There's no could be, Shane. It is happening in every single city, town and village right across this country. Now, there's 50 million worldwide, and there are hundreds, if not thousands, in Ireland here. I remember reading a book a couple of years ago. It's still available. Everybody should read it, called Slave. And it was written by, you know, in conjunction with this girl, Anna, who was brought to Ireland at leaving cert age. And this was, it was quite a usual story, sadly. All her documentation was taken off her. Her family threatened in her home country. As in, she knew that they had photographs of her parents saying, if you don't do what we're going to do or we want you to do, they're in danger. And she was bussed around Ireland to brothels over you know, betting shops in little small towns, wherever the Gawler races were being held, they would be bussed in, they would be made available to the local men. And she was like that for a couple of years. And the one line that always stuck with me, because she said, "They took me because I would not be missed." Mm. And that's what we have to do. All have to be open our eyes and see that it's happening under our very noses.
8: By the way, I know you mentioned the Galway races there as one example because it's on at the moment, but it is a thing that happens at every single big event in this country. You will hear reports of this.
20: You do hear reports of it. And look, we all know, or we all suspect, I would say, and maybe don't take action. Some of us know that maybe there's a lot of unusual activity in the apartment next door. A lot of different women coming and going, certainly a lot of men coming and going. Now is the time where we need to be taking action. And there are many, many campaigns. I was really, really encouraged by one of the speakers yesterday, Detective Inspector Adrian Kinsella. He's with the Garda National Protection Services Bureau. There's an entire bureau designed to find these, to investigate these. And they've got the Blue Blindfold campaign running at the moment, which is really, really good. They're doing incredible work. There are a lot of prosecutions, and that's what we need to see. We need to see more and more prosecutions with very decent
8: prosecutions for the pimps and the traffickers.
20: Absolutely.
8: But there wouldn't be a market. They wouldn't be here if there wasn't a market for it. And there's clearly a very healthy market for purchasing sex in Ireland.
20: There really is. And it's not just sex in Ireland. It's the likes of agricultural workers, the likes of, and I can't say all of them, but the likes of nail bars, etc. We're all using these services, domestic services. Chances are if something is too good to be true or looks too good to be true, it is. If somebody's being off, they're very low rates, or if you suspect that maybe that somebody isn't being paid well enough, or they seem, women have got great, you get this idea, your intuition that something might be wrong. And I think this is where the Sir Optimists always come in. It's all down to all of us to keep our eyes open and look for this. Whether somebody's being held or whether somebody's just simply not happy.
8: There are probably two solutions to this then. One is that you properly criminalize people who are buying sex, or you decriminalize the whole thing and then there's not the underground market.
20: Well, they're all there. All of those laws are there. It is illegal to buy sex, to purchase sex in this country, not to sell it. And it is also illegal to traffic humans. But at the same time, these organized criminal gangs, they're very, very well organized, and they rely on secrecy. They rely on nobody telling on them. And I was on radio yesterday morning prior to the launch, speaking about it. And within about 5 or 10 minutes, I got some emails in saying, "We're worried about this apartment. Can you tell the guards?" And in one case, somebody named. And this was in Dublin. It wasn't in my locality. So I went straight to the guards with that. But those people need to know that they can go. They can go. They will be believed, even if it's only suspicion. There were hundreds and hundreds of brothels checked in this part of the year alone by guards. It was nine in Cork last week and 6 in Limerick. And they will be checked. Now, the only thing is that when sometimes sex workers are questioned, they will tell you that they're fine. The guards are highly trained. Sometimes they know they're not. So I suppose if anybody's listening and who is in fear of their lives for that, they need to know that 300,000 people learned or were exposed to this particular campaign last year by the Sir Optimists. It went to the United Nations in New York, and this is a grassroots campaign. This time around, we want to make sure that millions can hear, can understand, can know what to look for human trafficking, making sure that it doesn't perpetuate.
8: Well, we've got the message out there. While I have you, this guy who's claiming to be a paedophile with an interest in children, who's been bombarding female counsellors across the country with these very disturbing phone calls, wants to make a confession or something like that. He is only ringing female counsellors, by the way, but over 70 of them. I was saying earlier in the papers, it does beg the question, obviously this is horrific, but it's not the only case of abuse against female politicians. Why would anyone want to get in to politics if you're going to be subjected to things like this?
20: because the rewards far outweigh those challenges. And don't get me wrong, they are significant challenges. I launched a report last month with the Women for Election, and 96% of TDs and senators, female TDs and senators, currently are now subject to the most horrendous, we're not just talking mean words here, Shane, the most horrendous online abuse, threats of sexual violence, threats of violence against their families, etc. However, 91% said that's not going to stop us because we are badly needed. These kind of, and it is, it's bullying campaigns. They're designed to intimidate and designed to put you off. And honestly, we have work to do, Shane, because we can't be deterred by, and I don't want to say distractions is probably a terrible thing. This should not be happening. We need to make it more public. We need to call people out on it. We need men in the room call other men out on this, because you can see it online. You look under my posts.
8: I've had a look. I've seen what you've been subjected to. Listen, I'm out of time, Alison, but thank you very much, Fianna Fáil Senator Alison Cumann. 6:25. Let's go for traffic.
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15: Thanks to the newly upgraded lounges at Dublin Airport. Great food, comfy seats, and a calm space before takeoff.
0: Down Cork, the N28 southbound on ramp from the Carrigaline Road closed yesterday evening until early next Wednesday morning because of roadworks. The northbound off ramp is open though. In Waterford, altogether now, organisers are advising motorists that sat navs won't work for getting to the site. Instead, take the M9 and N25 from the Dublin and Waterford sites and turn off at Kilmeaden for Port Law, or from Cork, take the N25 eastbound and turn off at Lemmy Bryan. A number of roads are closed in Waterford City today, including Gladstone Street and part of O'Connell Street, with more set to be blocked later for the Spree Festival there. And in Tip, the Tremore Road outside Carrick and Shore will have a stop-go system throughout today. That's your traffic and travel on News Talk.
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8: Now, Susan Hayes Cullerton's on the way with Breakfast Business. She'll have all your markets news, and also she'll be revealing News Talk's Green Business of the Month. All that and more on the way on Breakfast Business. First, let's take your news headlines. Donald Trump says his Board of Peace has reached an agreement for Hamas to disarm. A man and two teenagers are due in court after a 17-year-old was found guilty of the murder of Barry Daly in Cork, and firefighters in Waterford will resume fighting a major fire in the Comer Mountains this morning. Now we've the latest in sport.
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1: Good morning, I'm Cameron Hill. Shelburne and Bohemians are both through to the third round of qualifying in the Conference League. John Russell's Shells lost 2-1 to Calu in Estonia last night, but won the tie 6-4 on aggregate and now set up a glamour tie with Dutch giants Ajax in the next round. Bohs needed penalties to see off Kosovan side Balkany in Pristina after that game finished 3-2 on the night and 4-4 on aggregate. Derry City's European adventure is over, however. A 1-0 defeat at home to Rijeka last night gave the Croatian outfit a 2-0 win over the two legs. Shamrock Rovers are 7 points clear at the top of the SSE Airtricity Men's Premier Division. They face Drogheda United this evening. We'll have full live and exclusive radio commentary of that game on Off the Ball, underway here on News Talk this evening from 7. And Leona Maguire and Lauren Walsh are among the morning groups on day 2 of the Women's Open at Royal Lytham in St Anne's. Maguire tees off from 2 over par at 20 past 9 this morning, while Walsh is just out on course, setting off from 4 over. To access 3 free Off the Ball podcasts a month, download the Go Loud app now.
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8: Now let's see what the weather's like for the bank holiday. It's going to be a bright day today with sunny spells. Highest temperatures 15 to 21 degrees. Now it's over to Susan for Breakfast Business.
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23: Good morning and welcome to Breakfast Business with me, Susan Hayes-Cullerton, in for Joe Lynham this week. Happy Friday to you all, and indeed, a bank holiday weekend to go with it. Coming up on the show today, as you've just heard there from Shane, we are going to announce the winner of our Green Business of the Month Award, and we're going to talk to the business who wants to make period products available in every bathroom. Now, first up, we are going to go to the markets because there is lots going on around the world at this point. And joining me here to make sense of it all is Aidan Donnelly, Head of Equities at Davy. First off, Aidan, the chips literally were down on Wednesday, and on Thursday, chips, those stocks related to the semiconductors, were poised for the best day since April. The KOSPI, as I came in this morning, is up 15%. What's this we love you not business that's going on in the markets this week?
24: Look, I think there's a few things going on. One, I would say to you, it's the month end, so there's probably a little bit of bookmarking going on in terms of that. But I think the other thing that's probably more important is we are in the kind of the doldrums of the summer, so there's an awful lot of liquidity out of the market. So volumes aren't particularly high, and therefore, when you kind of get these moves, and particularly given the carnage we've seen in some of the AI infrastructure names in the and semiconductors in the last month, you're always going to get these kind of flips as you know, volumes. People don't want to sell when they're, you know, when stocks are maybe down 30 or 40 or 50% in a month, and then you get a couple of buyers coming in and just squeeze it up and squeeze it down. I wouldn't say it reflects in any way a change in the fundamentals of the businesses underlying all of these share moves. But again, it is something that you can get in the middle of the summer.
23: One of the reasons that I like talking to you, Aidan, is that you take a broad-based view over time as distinct to react too much to what's going on a short-term basis. And on that note, what's your take on the narrative at the moment that the stock market has lost faith in the AI trade?
24: Look, I think there's a few things going on, and we might talk in a few minutes about the news from from a big hedge fund yesterday. But I think ultimately there is a big issue that's, you know, when you have a trend or a theme like we've seen in the AI, things can get a little bit ahead of themselves, and then, you know, you run into a bit of news and suddenly it's Chicken Little and the sky is falling down and things like that. In reality, I think when you look through it, you've got to separate what can be short-term share price influences with the fundamentals of what's going on within an industry. And there's no doubt about it, you know, the whole area of AI is going to be hugely beneficial to every company that's out there, and if they deploy it properly, and, you know, it's going to make people a lot of money. So longer term, the theme is definitely there. We're seeing it in terms of some of the results that are coming out. But, you know, for all these great things, it takes an awful lot of investment. And therefore, the question now circulating is whether all of the money being thrown at it, particularly by the very big hyperscalers, are they going to get a return out of it? And what's that going to be? Ultimately, you know, there was definitely a return going to be made out of all of this investment. And I think the question for markets will be, you know, what is the size of that and what's the timing of that? And maybe in the last kind of couple of weeks, we've seen those, both those things just be pushed out or be questioned a little bit more.
23: And the question also is who exactly is going to benefit out of it as well, because all of them can't get the concentration of the spoils. But speaking of, can I ask you about said hedge fund that some people may or may not be familiar with, and that is situational awareness. The front page of the FT today has this headline, how Leopold Aschenbrenner, the golden child of the AI trade, was laid low. What's going on there?
24: Well, the hedge fund itself is an AI-focused hedge fund. It was founded in 2024 by, as you said, Leopold. He is a former researcher in OpenAI. He set the fund up when he was, I think, 23 years of age. He graduated from Columbia with his degree when he was 19. So he's obviously a very clever person, and went in and he set up this fund really to go, you know, to,

0: across all the AI stocks, most of them are down probably 30% in a couple of weeks. But also he's seen a lot of what's called a short position. So he had sold all his software stocks without owning them. So he shorted them. They've all started to rally quite a bit this month. And then he went out a week ago looking to get more money, saying that the sell-off was a buying opportunity. And ultimately the market then sold off the other day on the back of the potential for interest rate increases coming from the Fed. Now, that didn't happen. But then 2 days ago, the banks came in and basically margin called them. So they looked for their money back and looked for some payment against the debt that was outstanding. So the upshot of all of this was that he's basically sold all of his public listed equities to Citadel, to Ken Griffin Citadel, at a pretty big discount. This came across the market yesterday. He did it in basically one big trade. And obviously, there's not too many that can take on that trade. Citadel would certainly be one of them. And that's what they've done. So he still has some private investments left in there, but it's certainly a big fall from grace.
1: It's amazing, though, how quickly things happen when you've got leverage like that. I mean, if you have got 4x leverage, it means that whatever decision somebody without any leverage can make, your decision then becomes a quarter of that in terms of time. Yeah. And then the compounding effect of that is even more striking. Now, there's been a load of news out yesterday across Europe and the US. Rather than pick a specific company, which ones stood out to you?
0: Look, I think everybody's going to focus on Apple and Amazon, right? And when you get to them, it's all, you know, Amazon is all about AWS and how the strong growth is there. Apple, interestingly enough, was down about 7% after hours, and that's because they gave a pretty muted forward guidance. They're having problems getting significant supply constraints in terms of, I think, and again, this all feeds into a lot of the narrative that's out there. But the one thing that's very interesting in the Amazon results is not actually, for me, it's not necessarily the AWS side of it, but it's actually on the traditional business, and they've seen significant momentum in their grocery business, particularly their perishables. They're seeing active customers up 50% year to date, and what they call gross market value, or the amount of transactions exceeding 150 billion. And I think it why it's interesting for me is that it ties into something we've talked about in the past about the state of the US consumer. And if you're getting free delivery of all of your groceries and very keen prices, and you're struggling to make ends meet, well, I think what you're seeing is people not necessarily doing their, as we would say, their big shop every week. They're literally living day to day and just getting what they need. And when you have low prices and free delivery, it's coming through in that side.
1: Do you think that is taking away customers from, say, somewhere like Walmart? Or is it taking it away from the mom and pop shop where it's in a physical retail store? Like, if they're up 50%, who's down?
0: I think it's probably the mom and pops, to be quite honest with you, because certainly we've seen numbers from Walmart, the Costco. Definitely the other thing that's happening is anywhere that is perceived to give good value continues to see very good numbers. So Costco, Walmart, all of those types of the wholesale discount guys are doing very, very well. Probably the traditional groceries are struggling. Grocery stores are struggling a little bit. And certainly I would say the mom and pops that are particularly with this Amazon trend.
1: Well, I started with Asia and I'm going to finish there. We've had the Fed come out this week with results in relation to interest rates, which is that they held them steady. We've seen the highest 30-year bond yields now in 17 years. The Bank of England came out yesterday and said they would loosen policy if they could, but inflation, particularly driven by what's going on in Iran, is driving that on. So what is the market expecting in Japan, particularly after there's big speculation that there was an intervention in the yen?
0: Yeah, expectations are pretty low, to be honest with you, that in terms of looking for a rate increase, right? And you may actually see that, when it comes out that there's no change, but that the committee, there was a kind of a split vote to move rates higher. And if that's the case, then it probably moves into the kind of September, October. But what I think is more interesting is, I think the Bank of Japan is kind of trying to be more bark than their bite. They don't really really want to make the change in interest rates, so they've kind of got to talk it. Therefore, you know, as you said, there was intervention in the foreign exchange market yesterday, and that's definitely, some people are harking

0: Come back to what they did in 2024. You know, the market wasn't expecting a July increase, and suddenly they came with one and just kind of caught people off guard. But
1: and
0: I would say
1: we're going to have to leave it there. Thank you very much. There seems to be a trend in split decisions at central banks this week. Thank you very much for joining me, Aidan Donnelly, Head of Equities at Davy. And coming up next is our winner of the Green Business of the Month.
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1: Now you're welcome back to Breakfast Business with me, Susan Hayes-Culleton, standing in for Joe Lynham. Now, while there are many lovely parts to this job, one of them is definitely announcing the winner of this month's Green Business of the Month. We have a gorgeous prize for today's winner, a beautiful Irish Bog Oak Shannon rollerball pen made from an Irish Bog Oak and handcrafted by Irish Pens. And the winner is, drum roll here now, is Smallwares, and the Managing Director, Anne Jevons, is here in studio with me. First off, Anne, will you tell us all about when your company started incorporating recycled materials into production?
9: First of all, Susan, thanks very much for having me. I'm absolutely delighted to be here. So the company started recycling materials as far back as the 1960s.
1: And of course, the company is older than that again, isn't it?
9: Yeah, it's 1936, so we're 90 years this year. Happy birthday to us.
1: Happy birthday to you indeed, yes. And so when in the 60s then, what led to that decision?
9: It was more about cost and not wasting. And that's sort of been the company's philosophy all along, to, you know, reuse, recycle, even before it became popular.
1: So lean principles is
9: absolutely
1: make the most of what you've got.
9: Yeah, because it's a small company and, you know, you can't waste.
1: I'm always struck by that, actually, Anne, that people sometimes think that recycling and so on like that, it can be at a contrast to a cost incentive as well, but actually the two can work together.
9: Absolutely.
1: So tell me, what do you manufacture at your plant in Castlebellium?
9: So we're an injection molding company, and we make a variety of small plastic items. So it could be coat hangers, spoons, items for the building trade. And we also do a lot of bespoke items. So a company will come to us and say that they would like to get a product made, and then we can help them design the product and then make it for them.
1: And so tell me about the Susti Cup.
9: So Susti Cup is our latest product. So it's a reusable coffee cup. And the idea is to help reduce the amount of waste that there is out there generated by single-use plastic.
1: And she came in this morning, I must tell listeners, with one for everyone in the audience. I don't know how many people you thought worked here at this hour of the morning, Anne. But I'll tell you, I could be distributing them going around here like Santa. And so what makes these different, let's say, than any other sort of a sustainable cup or the forever, the, you know, continuous use cups that we see now?
9: Yeah, so we can make the cup in different materials. And the idea is to give customers a choice of their sustainability level. So we can make it in traditional plastic, or we can make it in recycled plastic. And then we've moved forward and we're using biomaterials now. So these are products there are materials that are made from, was it plant fibres, wood fibres. So it's all renewable resources.
1: And so has that become the objective now? Is where in the 60s it was about how do we make the most of what we've got, whereas now is it a unique selling point of the company that you're pursuing this type of an agenda?
9: I think so. And we're finding that a lot more customers are genuinely interested in using more recycled materials in their products, and also exploring can they use biomaterials that are made from renewable resources.
1: And will you tell me about your thinking behind the bespoke fruit container?
9: So the bespoke fruit container is currently made from 92% renewable resources. We had a customer come to us. We've been dealing with them for over 20 years, and we were making the container in plastic. And they're very conscious about trying to
1: make a difference to the environment.
9: Exactly. Yeah. So they asked, could we make the product in a more sustainable material? So we spent about 2 years finding just the right product or right material. So at the moment now, that particular product is made with 92% renewable materials.
1: So, and if I came to you and I said I would like a product made and I would like it customized maybe to my logo or to my corporate colours, can you do it then?
9: Oh, absolutely, yeah. Now we can do it in different colours, and in the Susti Cup we're doing it in different colours. And can I just make a shout out to Sarah in Share Club, because she's working now with some of the county councils and the Tidy Towns. And actually the Greystones have rolled out the Greystones Cup, and they're running a reuse scheme.
1: And what I can really hear from you, Soan, is that you take away the problem for other companies whereby they're wondering, where do we start, where do we source, where do we manufacture, how do we tailor it to us, and in a way that embeds best practice. You certainly are a very worthy winner of our Green Business of the Month. Thank you very much indeed for
9: Thank
1: making the journey
9: much.
1: In, and as I say, for bringing in presents as well. We're giving you an award and you're giving us all sorts. So,
9: We're delighted. I'm delighted.
1: I'm delighted that you're delighted. So, thank you very much indeed, Ange Evans from Smallwares. And coming up next, a B Corp business with an international vision.
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1: Now you're welcome back to Breakfast Business with me, Susan Hayes-Cullerton, standing in for Joe Lynham. And many of our female listeners will likely have spotted that there are many complementary products available now in the area of sanitary products in corporates and in restaurants and in venues when you go into the ladies' bathroom. And the team at Riley is pursuing a commercial vision where every bathroom has period products in the same way as toilet paper. Now, they have just recently launched a retail presence in the UK, and joining me live in studio this morning is Áine Kilkenny, co-founder of the business. First off, Áine, will you give us a description of the business and the vision that you have?
13: Absolutely. We provide 100% organic cotton period products. So period products that are better for your body and better for the planet. All of our cotton is 100% organic. Our applicators are made from sugarcane and our packaging is made from wood pulp. And as you said, our mission is we believe that period products are a basic human need and should be treated the exact same way as toilet paper so that they should be readily available in every single bathroom that you walk into.
1: And did you start the idea, Anya, or am I giving you too much credit? Did you start the idea of going out to corporates and venues and so on and say, look, you should be putting these in your bathrooms as a result of what you've just said?
13: It actually didn't happen that way, would you believe? They came to us.
1: Oh.
13: So myself and my co-founder, Fiona Parfrey, started our business just over 5 years ago. And we actually started our business based on a subscription service. So going online and being able to get our products delivered to our door. And the reason why we started the business is because we wanted better quality products. Mainstream period products can contain up to 90% plastic. They can contain up to 24 hormone-disrupting toxic chemicals, and that can be really damaging, both for a human body, but also for the planet, obviously. So when we found this out, we had no idea. We were women in our, you know, early 30s. We had no idea what we were putting in our bodies every single month. So we got to work, and actually what we had started with was a subscription service. You know, we get our period every single month without fail. Why aren't these products just delivered to our door? And then obviously we realized what were in mainstream products. So we set up the business to be able to give that subscription service. And then what happened was Vodafone reached out to us, their corporate office led by Anne O'Leary. And they said, can you provide these products into our bathrooms for our female staff and customers? And like any good entrepreneur at the time, we said, absolutely. And we figured it out after how to do it.
1: No better woman, I'd say.
13: Absolutely.
1: And what is the geographical footprint of the business now? Because I'm working backwards. 5 years ago was 2021, which means we were coming towards the end of COVID at that point.
13: Correct.
1: So I would imagine that the business at that point, since you were selling subscription and it was going to be online, you probably had a better approach to maybe a more e-commerce environment at the time.
13: Yeah.
1: So ever since then, where are you now?
13: Yeah, so we now have three sides of our business. We still have our subscription side of our business that you can log on and get a subscription delivered to your door. We now have over 500 corporate clients. So everything from gyms, bars, restaurants, right up to enterprise size clients. We partner with the biggest companies in the world, the likes of Google, Salesforce, Amazon, in their offices for their female staff and for their customers. We also are across Ireland, the UK and Europe, and we have our first clients in the US as well. So it's definitely been a busy 5 years.
1: When you go into a new market, do you go after the business-to-business side first? Do you go after the subscription first? What's your approach? Or again, does it depend on who comes to you?
13: It's a great question. They definitely both feed each other, both the subscription side of the business and the corporate side of the business. In the US, we are doing our corporate side of the business just because it is so strong and it makes sense. We've had clients asking for us there, so it makes sense. But it definitely feeds each other. We also now have a really strong retail presence. So we have just, over the last 5 years, we were, you know, concentrating on the D2C side of the business, the B2B side of the business. But retail is something this year that we really wanted to focus on. Our customers were asking for us. They were saying, where can we buy you in store? So retail is a big focus for us this year.
1: So D2C is direct to consumer. That's the subscription. B2B is business to business. Correct. That's for reaching out to your corporates. So up until now, the whole idea of walking into a shop and buying a Riley product. So this is the newest development.
13: Yes, absolutely. So we had been in some retail from the very beginning, such as Mars Pharmacy. Uno Hagen is a massive support to entrepreneurs in Ireland, particularly female entrepreneurs. So we did work with her from the very beginning. Since then, we've now gone nationwide and done stores. And what we're doing is also partnerships with Holland & Barrett that are launching in the next days in Ireland.
1: You heard it here first.
13: Yeah, exactly.
1: Breakfast business listeners.
13: I had to check. I was allowed to say it.
1: A little bit of breaking news there.
13: Yeah, come find us. And online in the UK, we launched in John Bell and Croydon, which is a pharmacy in London, which was a huge moment for us as well to be in retail in London. And then finally, we also are launching in just under 100 stores in WH Smith Travel. And Susan, travel retail is a big thing at the moment, but particularly for period care. You shouldn't have to compromise when you're on the go. So we have created an innovative product to be able to have an emergency period COVID kit. And that is going to be live, as I said, in just under 100 stores in Ireland, the UK and throughout Europe as well, including Belgium, the Netherlands and Spain.
1: Áine, as I'm listening to the chronicle you were giving us of the business there, what got you here won't get you there. Must have been thinking you applied, because having a subscription service right up to being able to deliver enterprise level customers is very different. How have you pivoted along the way?
13: So at the beginning, Susan, we were so scrappy. We started this business out of my garage down in West Cork. So it was very scrappy. We ran out of packaging multiple times. At one stage, we were hand delivering our own orders. Even when Vodafone rang and said, can you deliver this order? We didn't know how. So it was very much doing what we could and learning on the go. It's a very different business now. 5 years on, we have had to put a lot of work into putting processes in place, having a robust supply chain, making sure we have two manufacturers, both based here in Europe, and making sure our manufacturer relations so that we can really deliver on that high standard, but also in that high scale for going across Ireland, the UK, Europe, and into the US as well.
1: And of course, Áine, just because a product is on a retail shelf doesn't mean it moves. So then you need to put the marketing behind that as well. Thank you so much indeed for joining me and for telling us the story and giving us a sneak peek into what's coming. Áine Kilkenny, co-founder of Riley. Now, that's it for Breakfast Business this morning and indeed for the week. I have loved every single moment of being in here with you to start off your day right throughout the week. And thanks so much indeed for tuning in. I'm back to you again on Tuesday morning while Joe is on holidays. Stay tuned for Newstalk Breakfast with Anton Savage, and I am going to be joining him soon to bring you up to date on more business stories, and I will be interviewing the CEO of Bank of Ireland later on as their earnings are out today. But first, let's take a look at what's happening on our roads.
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3: 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Great food, comfy seats, and a calm space before takeoff.
14: In Cork, the N28 southbound on-ramp from the Cargoline Road closed yesterday evening until early Wednesday morning because of roadworks. If you're heading to Altogether now this morning, organisers have said that sat-navs won't get you to the site. Instead, take the M9 and the N25 from the Dublin and Waterford sites and turn off at Kilmeade for Port Law. From Cork, take the N25 eastbound and turn off at Lemonbrine. And from the west, leave the N24 at Kilsheelan because there's very limited access through Carrickenshore. And that's your traffic and travel on Newstalk.
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15: It is News Talk. It's Breakfast with Anton, Friday, the 31st of July, the Friday of a long weekend. On the show this morning, Hamas says it has agreed to disarm after Trump announces Board of Peace plan. Tougher penalties for government departments that overspend. We'll hear the details of Kirkpatrick's new immersive experience. St. Patrick is your co-pilot. Also coming up, Spain deploys military as hundreds cross into a Spanish enclave in northern Africa. And over half of child car seats fail RSA safety checks. In sport, the FAI join UEFA in pledging to boycott the World Cup over FIFA's sell-off plans. All that and more comes after we get the news from Shane Beattie.
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16: It's 7 o'clock. Good morning. Donald Trump says his Board of Peace has reached an agreement for Hamas to disarm. Posting on Truth Social, the US president says it will be carried out in structured phases and will also include the withdrawal of Israeli forces and a new Palestinian government. Here's what Donald Trump had to say at the board's launch earlier this year.
17: We're committed to ensuring Gaza is demilitarized, properly governed, and beautifully rebuilt. It's going to be a great plan, and this is where the Board of Peace really started. And I think we can spread out to other things as we succeed with Gaza.
16: Scientists say human-caused climate change made the devastating wildfires in France and Spain more likely. They say things like burning fossil fuels made the French blazes twice as likely and the Spanish ones 20 times more likely. Meanwhile, back home, the fire service is asking people not to attempt the Com Chinon loop walk today after a fire in the Cumber Mountains. The blaze travelled down the mountainside with fire crews from Dungarvan and Kilmac in Waterford responding yesterday to the major hills. Fire. The popular Com Chinon loop walk remains closed. A significant amount of smoke remains in the Kilcluny area. A book of condolence will open again today for Glenn Hansard at the Mansion House in Dublin. The Lord Mayor has described him as a force of nature, as a singer-songwriter, storyteller and Oscar winner. The book will open from 10 o'clock this morning after he died in a motorbike crash at the age of 56 on Wednesday. Mayor Daryl Barron says he made an enormous impact on the city.
18: As a musician, you know, that storyteller, that songwriter, you could see how much he has done for people in Dublin. A busker from a young age, and he knew the streets of Dublin very well, you know, and, you know, as a person, he epitomizes what every singer-songwriter. You can see the tributes that has poured in.
16: That's it for now. Headlines at 7:30.
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20: Good morning, I'm Cameron Hill. Shelburne and Bohemians are both through to the third round of qualifying in the Conference League. John Russell's Shells lost 2-0 to Calu in Estonia last night, but won the tie 6-4 on aggregate to set up a glamour tie with Dutch giants Ajax in the next round. Bohs, meanwhile, needed penalties to see off Kosovan side Balkani in Pristina. A late goal from Patrick Hickey saw that game finish 3-2 on the night and 4-all on aggregate. Derry City's European adventure is over after a 1-0 defeat at home to Rijeka gave the Croatian outfit a 2-0 win over the two legs. Shamrock Rovers are 7 points clear at the top of the SSC Airtricity Men's Premier Division ahead of travelling to Drogheda United this evening. We'll have full live and exclusive radio commentary of that game on Off the Ball, underway here on News Talk from 7 tonight. And Leona Maguire and Lauren Walsh are among the morning groupings on day 2 of the Women's Open. Walsh is out on course already and has birdied the first to move up to 3 over par, while the Cavan golfer Maguire will tee off from 2 over at 20 past 9 this morning. To access 3 free Off the Ball podcasts a month, download the Go Loud app now.
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16: Bright today with sunny spells later. Highest temperatures 15 to 22 degrees. Now you're up to date on News Talk.
15: Thank you very much, Shane. It is News Talk. It's Breakfast with Anton. Friday the 31st of July, Friday of a long weekend. Lots to come between now and 9.
21: This deal was done with no governance at all, done in secret, with a very tight timetable to try and force a sort of resolution. Really, in a way, beggars belief when you sit back and think about it.
15: European nations agree to boycott World Cup after controversial sell-off plan.
22: The amount of state spending that's happened over since we got out of the recession has been absolutely phenomenal. We've increased spending pretty much more than any other European country.
15: And as the government releases its midterm spending review, they promise tougher sanctions for government departments that overspend. And
23: tonight, troops helping overwhelmed police control what's being called a humanitarian emergency. Military divers deployed to search for bodies in the water.
15: 9 dead as thousands of migrants enter Spanish enclave from Morocco. Let us know what you think about that or anything else. You can get in touch with the show on WhatsApp 087 1400 106 or you can text us 53106 at a cost of 30 cents. We start with that news that UEFA has declared it will boycott the World Cup if FIFA and Gianni Infantino's plans to sell off large chunks of the value of the World Cup to private equity continue. FIFA, or rather UEFA, put out a statement that makes one think that they are paid by the word. But after a long and meandering voyage through their own thoughts, they get to the point, which is, as a result of today's discussion, no UEFA national teams will participate in any FIFA competition for so long as these proposals remain alive, unless this proposal has been abandoned in its entirety and binding assurances have been given that FIFA will never again open its governance or competitions to private ownership. Keith Tracy is with us, former Irish international who we were speaking to earlier in the weekend, who was very vocal in his opposition to the notion that chunks of the equity of the World Cup would be sold off. I suppose, Keith, the question now is how influential and how much weight do the European teams and the European associations carry? Is this the end of it?
0: I sincerely hope so, Anton. I think it is. I think UEFA have come out with the strongest possible stance they could have taken with all of this. And look, I think when you boil it down to just football alone, three of the four semi-finalists at this World Cup, France, England and Spain, are all obviously European. The winner of the World Cup in Spain, they are the champions of European countries. Six of the eight quarter-finalists were from Europe. So I really don't think you can have a World Cup competition without the European heavyweights being involved in it. I'm delighted the FAI have jumped on the back of it as well. Let's be honest, I don't think anybody's too bothered about Ireland saying, well, we won't take part in the World Cup if this goes ahead. But the likes of an England, Spain, France, Germany, Portugal, all these lads jumping side by side with UEFA, shoulder by shoulder. I think it's brilliant leadership, and this is exactly what football calls for. So often, Infantino has had a free run at this and no opposition, and we've just let him get away with absolutely, like, some of this stuff is mind-boggling. Having Donald Trump to ring you about a red card that an American player picked up and get it overturned in a World Cup, this sort of stuff is really, really mind-boggling. Now, hopefully, UEFA have took a stance now that is strong enough that FIFA decide to get their act in order. And hopefully, Anton, I have to say, I hope this is the start to the end for Infantino.
15: Well, when you look at the FIFA response, it doesn't look like they are overly terrified by UEFA. They say, we respect the feedback and concern, which is a way of saying they don't, and reaffirm our commitment to an open and democratic consultation. And they say, nobody is selling football. This is not something FIFA would ever entertain. Everyone has the right to express their opposition and to seek further clarification, but no single entity can claim to represent all 211 associations around the world. That doesn't suggest that they're reducing their oppositions to get the deal done.
0: No, this isn't just a UEFA thing. CONCACAF have come out as well and said that they haven't gone as strong as said that they will boycott tournaments, but they said they're not in favour of this selling of the World Cup, or the way a lot of people have put it is selling the soul of football. And I have to be honest, I'm jumping on that train as well. Football is just not for sale, Anton. You know, when you look at the stands, just look at this World Cup that was held in over across the water. The ticket prices were absolutely astronomical. Joe Bloggs, who wants to go and sit in the stands and watch his country play, he's getting priced out of it. It just can't happen. And football,
15: but hang on for a second, Keith. I mean, as laudable as that notion is, hasn't that ship sailed decades ago? I mean, when you look at the sheer amount of money that flows through football, when you look at the advertising money, the sponsorship money, the merchandising money, it's a long time since you're talking about people at their weekends paying a couple of quid and keeping teams going by gate tickets.
0: And I understand there's inflation and, you know, it's all relative, but I'm talking thousands upon thousands of pounds, if not hundreds of thousands of pounds, to get a half-decent seat at a World Cup game. I mean, where's the English fan? Where's the French fan? Where's your Joe Bloggs Spanish fan who thinks, I've been to every game that Spain have played, but I'm being priced out of this one. And again, Infantino looks around and says, well, college World Cup, or college basketball game, college NFL games, you know, the price of tickets for that are this, so this means that our product is worth this. That's not the way football should be handled. Football is for the people. You know, the sort of stuff that football can provide you in terms of an outlet and, you know, just mentally switching off, to be getting priced out and people saying, you know, I just can't be there. And even the Somali referee being denied entry. It was amateur hour and it was really, really poor. And like I say, even Ronaldo getting sent off against the Republic of Ireland, getting his red card for violent conduct overturned. That sort of stuff has never, ever happened before in FIFA. But because we want these superstars playing, Giovanni Infantino just decides, well, we'll make a side withdrawal and we'll get him in there. It's even the Israel stuff. You know, FIFA have been very, very quiet with Israel taking part in their competitions as well. I have to say, Anton, I really do hope that UEFA stance now has made Infantino's position untenable.
15: Where do you think it goes now? Because UEFA have nailed their colours very clearly to the mast. They now can't back off, or it would seem very difficult to see how they could back down from the position that they have taken. One assumes FIFA can't allow a World Cup to continue that doesn't have the Europeans in it. So is it now a big game of chicken?
0: I think so. And unfortunately, I think the Irish women will be the first up in terms. I think they have a game in September coming up pretty soon. So they're the ones that will be in the firing line. Whether or not something is sorted out in the meantime and UEFA allow the women to play, or maybe the FAI go and do their own thing, I'm not too sure. But Anton, whether this is a game of tiddlywinks, if it's under a FIFA heading, nobody should be playing under this. While this is lingering in the background, you know, we can say that, I mean, even the way Infantino has worded this to people, there's a vote coming up. And if you vote for what I want you to vote for, there's 30 million there waiting for it. But if you don't, there's only going to be around 9 million waiting on you. I mean, how can you have a vote that if you do it one way, there's a big reward? And if you don't go down the other, if you go down the other route, there isn't a reward there. I mean, that's not much of a down the middle vote. That's a vote that's trying to get you to lean one way. And to be honest, like a lot of the lower, so-called lower nations, I mean, the FAI are in 36 million worth of debt at the minute. 30 million being dangled in front of them must be a very, very attractive proposition to get yourself out of debt. But what's right is right and what's wrong is wrong. And selling the soul of football to private investors, we've already seen the interference that Donald Trump has had in this World Cup in terms of the Somali referee not being able to play, Balogun's red card being overturned again. These sort of things are unprecedented at a World Cup. But we sort of just looked at it and went, oh, that's crazy. Well, okay, let's move on. These things cannot be happening. We've no transparency. We've no trust in FIFA. And this is just another thing thrown down in front of us that nobody seems to want. Okay. It will line the pockets of the rich people at the top of the pyramid, but this isn't a good move for football. This is a football. Right. This is a move to line the pockets of the bigwigs at the top of the tree.
15: Keith, thank you very much for your time. Keith Tracy there, Republic of Ireland, former Republic of Ireland International. 53106, if you have a view, or 087 1400 106. We'd love to hear what you think on that, or of course anything else on the programme. The government has announced its mid-year spending review, where it looks at how much the state is spending. And the state is spending hand over fist by comparison to a few years ago. So much so that the Minister for Public Expenditure, Jack Chambers, has warned that government departments exceeding their spending limits will face stronger sanctions. With us is Dr. Emma Howard, who is Senior Economics Lecturer at TU Dublin. Emma, how exactly does a government sanction one of its own departments in any meaningful way for overspending?
4: That's a very good question, Anton. Yeah, so, I mean, what Minister Chambers is proposing at the moment is a levy on departments to try and sort of claw back some of the overruns that are expected this year in health and in education in particular. And the Irish Fiscal Advisory Council have forecast that those two departments together this year will probably overspend by about 1.2 billion. And I think this is kind of part of an attempt to try and rein in the overall increase in spending for the budget this year, because what we've seen is that in recent years the average year-on-year increase in spending by government has been about 9.4%, and of course that is well over the sustainable rate of increase in spending, and we're really spending increasing spending at the fastest rate in the EU. So Minister Chambers has really set out to try and moderate that increase in spending this year, and he is suggesting that they will keep this to about 6% increase, which is closer but still probably a larger level of spending increase than we should have in the economy.
15: There's a paradox though at the heart of this, I assume, which is that the people who are ultimately penalised if you sanction a government department are not the people who work within the department. The department, they are the people who are in receipt of the department's services. So if the Department of Education overspends, the government says, okay, we're going to sanction you. All that means is that some programmes that would otherwise be delivered to schools or students won't be.
4: Yeah, and it's very hard to see. So, you know, if you look at the report that was published yesterday, there's a lot of focus on value for money and improving efficiency and productivity, which I don't think anybody would disagree with, and that's something we should certainly focus on in our delivery of public services. But the question is, as you rightly point out, is how do you do that without reducing the level of public services that are provided? And I think what's really hard to disentangle is the fact that, you know, we do have a growing population. We have an aging population as well, which means that, you know, particularly in health, we're going to have increased demands on our services. It's not clear how much of this is, you know, just because of those growing demands, but also, of course, you know, the increased costs, the tight labour market, and you know, the wage demands of civil servants. And of course, we're going to have a public sector pay deal, a new one, hopefully agreed this year, which will increase to those costs as well. But, you know, if you look at where some of those increased spending demands are coming from, so education, you mentioned, between 2019 and 2025, there was an increase of 68% on spending for special needs education. So we saw what happened this year when the government decided to review the SNAs that were allocated to schools, and there was huge political pushback, and they had to do a U-turn on that. So it's not really very easy to reduce or to introduce efficiencies to these services if some of that efficiency means taking away services that have already been provided to people.
15: Emma, thank you very much. Dr. Emma Howard there, Senior Economics Lecturer at TU Dublin.
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3: With Cantor Fitzgerald Ireland, helping people across Ireland invest, plan and grow their wealth with confidence. Cantor Fitzgerald Ireland is regulated by the Central Bank of Ireland.
15: And it's Susan Hayes-Colton who is in for Joe Lynham. Susan, we've talked a lot about the level of corporation tax paid by relatively few companies in Ireland. One of the big payers, of course, Microsoft. And it turns out that Microsoft pay more tax here than they do in the US.
1: Specifically corporation tax here, yes, Anton, in comparison to federal taxes in America last year. So $6.5 billion was paid in corporation tax to Ireland. Now that equates to about $5.64 billion. And, you know, numbers are numbers, but when you put them into context, they can mean an awful lot more. I went looking at the whereyourmoneygoes.com website, and that is the equivalent of all the money paid out that the government is expecting to pay out in job seekers allowance and working age employment supports in 2026. So it's hugely significant. Now, that's not where it stops, because in the US, not alone do they pay $6.25 billion in federal taxes, they also paid $2.92 billion in state and local taxes and about another $5.5 billion in other foreign jurisdictions. They had their earnings out this week, a very, very healthy set of numbers. So as long as Microsoft stays put and keeps contributing like this to the Irish economy, driven by what's going on around the world in terms of their revenue and profitability, that's good.
15: New filings have emerged that healthcare group paid 58 million quid to acquire McCabe's Pharmacy Group. What's the story?
1: Okay, so if we go back to the 1960s, Roy and Margaret McCabe left Ireland. They emigrated to Australia. And in 1973, with one child and a mortgage, Roy decided to go to university as a mature student, and he graduated in pharmacy in 1976. They set up a business in Malahide. And then the eldest child took over that business in 1999. That child is now Sharon McCabe, and led the business then on from being a regional business into a multi-store national chain. And the reason that this is in the news this morning is that the company was sold then in 2023, but we didn't know by how much. And it has indeed emerged that the group paid 58 million to acquire McCabe's Pharmacy Group. So what started off as a single pharmacy in Malahide went on then to be able to charge that amount. It just shows, though, Anton, what small business in Ireland can, first of all, grow to. And I think the more role models that we have around who goes through an exit to a company like this, where we can talk about this, the more learning there is for the wider ecosystem as well. So good news story. It does date back in terms of timing, but what has emerged is the actual amount, and that's what's in the Irish Times today.
15: Susan, thank you very much. Susan Hayes-Gulleton there. Coming up, more than 1,000 migrants, including adults and children, have swum from Morocco to the Spanish enclave of Ceuta in recent days, overwhelming reception centres and border services. More in a minute.
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15: 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Your entry needs to be in by 3 p.m. on Friday, August the 7th, because that's when the cash machine starts calling. If it's you that gets the ring during Sean's show, answer within 5 rings, tell us the prize amount, and you walk away with €303,000. Now, Spain has deployed military, civil guard, maritime rescue services and Red Cross to rescue migrants at sea who are making their way by swimming to the Spanish enclave of Ceuta in recent days. Greta Rufino is with us, freelance journalist and reporter for Sky News. Greta, for those unfamiliar with this enclave, this is that rarest of things, a place where Europe and Africa share a land border.
7: Correct. Quetta is a small Spanish territory in North Africa that borders Morocco, along with Melilla and other cities, one of the Spain's two territories on the African continent. Both are guarded because many migrants try to reach Europe through them. Quetta is also one of the closest points to mainland Spain, making it a key gateway for people hoping to reach Europe.
15: So where are these migrants predominantly coming from?
7: Most of the migrants are from Morocco. There is a smaller number of Algerians who have been living there. And of course, what makes this situation unusual is the number of people crossing this time.
15: Because it has reached nigh on or more than 1,500.
7: There are different numbers, but the Spanish newspaper El Mundo says around 20,000 people have crossed actually in the last few days.
15: 20,000?
7: There are a lot of numbers, but that's the latest we have.
15: And what has the government response been?
7: Spain has announced it will deploy the military to help the civil guard deal with the large numbers of migrants. The government is also sending 90 more civil guard officers, as well as two teams of divers and a naval vessel and a helicopter. The Prime Minister Sanchez and the Interior Minister are expected to visit Quetta on Friday as well. The EU has also offered support through Frontex, which is its border agency that helps countries manage their border during migration emergencies. And they want to help identify people who may be eligible for asylum. Other countries, such as Italy, says it's considering reintroducing borders checks with Spain under the Schengen rules to prevent any movement of migrants into the country.
15: Greta, thank you very much. Greta Rufina there, freelance journalist reporting for Euronews. And the leader of the government of the enclave said that in the last few days, the reception centres are collapsed and saturated. So is the stress that they have been put under by the migrants arriving by sea.
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15: And Cameron Hill is with us from Off the Ball, and I was talking to you earlier on about that UEFA statement. It went on to take a very moral position, saying there are moments when institutions are judged not by what they are prepared to accept, but by what they refuse to compromise. This is one of those moments.
11: We shall fight FIFA in the beaches. We shall fight them in the streets.
15: We shall never win.
11: Well, FIFA has stressed in another statement that nobody is selling football after UEFA nations pledged to boycott the World Cup. The 55 European member associations voted to take the drastic measure at an emergency meeting last night. In a statement last night, the FAI say they support UEFA's decision, adding that decisions of this significance must be founded on strong governance, transparency and meaningful consultation. Now, FIFA have clapped back with that statement, saying our planned consultation process was disrupted by incorrect media reports. We will proceed with this consultation process to ensure that each member association has the ability to express its vote based on facts. Now, CONCACAF, which governs football in North and Central America, says its 41 member associations have also rejected the plans. FIFA President Gianni Infantino would only need 106 member associations for the proposal to go through, so 115 are still unspoken for. And sports writer Tariq Panja told Off the Ball last night that he would like to see what happens if FIFA pressed on with their plans.
12: 10 years ago, that these people have been dragged out of bed in a 5-star hotel, and a major scandal in global sport, and FIFA was supposed to be reformed, transparent, and we see those dark days behind us. I think what we've seen, particularly in the latter half of the 10 years Gianni Infantino's been there, is an extremely dark period in FIFA's history. This moment, in a way, could be a huge boon to football in the world and global governance. If he does get, say, the 106 football associations that want to go along with him, I wouldn't mind seeing that and then seeing what happens. Because I actually want to see the boycott and the implications of that.
15: Let's stay with football this time on the pitch. Good night for Shelburne and Bows in Europe.
11: Yeah, Shells lost 2-1 to Kalju in Estonia last night, but they won their Conference League qualifiers 6-4 on aggregate to set up a glamour tie with Dutch giants Ajax in the third round, while Bohemians won on penalties against Kosovan side Balkany. They'll face Midtjylland of Denmark in the next round. Derry City's European adventure is over for another year. They lost 1-0 to Rijeka at home last night for a 2-0 defeat on aggregate.
15: And tonight's action in the League of Ireland?
11: Well, our live commentary game on Off the Ball from 7 o'clock on News Talk this evening is Shamrock Rovers against Drogheda United Rovers. 7 points clear at the top of the SSC Airtricity Men's Premier Division going into tonight.
15: And will you wrap us up with the latest on day two of the Women's Open?
11: Well, Leona Maguire and Lauren Walsh are among the morning groupings at Royal Lytham today. Now, Walsh is out on course already. She had birdied the first, but has dropped back to 4 over par overall. Maguire will tee off from 2 over par at 20 past nine this morning with Gino Titnokun of Thailand, the clubhouse leader, on 7 under.
15: Cameron, thank you very much. Cameron Hill there from Off the Ball. We'll go across the newsroom now, and Shane Beattie.
13: Thank you, Anton. Donald Trump says his Board of Peace has reached an agreement for Hamas to disarm. The US president says it will be carried out in structured phases and would include the withdrawal of Israeli forces and a new Palestinian government. Scientists say human-caused climate change made the devastating wildfires in France and Spain more likely. They say things like burning fossil fuels made the French blazes twice as likely and the Spanish ones 20 times more likely. And being good at DIY makes you more attractive. 44% of people surveyed say being skilled at jobs around the house makes someone more appealing. Nearly half see DIY ability as a sign of intelligence, and a quarter have pretended to know how to do DIY in order to impress friends and family. News Talk traffic and travel with thanks to the Dublin Airport lounges. In Dublin, St John's Road inbound is congested from Military Road Junction to the Quays. Guild Street inbound backed up between the Sheriff Street Junction and the Quays. And in Cork, the N28 southbound on ramp from the Carrigaline Road closed yesterday evening until early next Wednesday because of roadworks. Now the weather, with thanks to BlackRock Health, bright today, sunny spells later, highest temperatures 15 to 21 degrees. That's it for now. More at 8.
15: Thank you very much, Shane. 53106 if you'd like to text the show, or 087 1400 106 on WhatsApp. Double dose of good news if you have ever looked at Croagh-Patrick and thought, I would love to climb that, but I'm just not physically able. First of all, you'll be able to do it virtually. Secondly, St. Patrick will be your co-pilot. Joining us with details is Senior Project Manager at Mayo Northeast Leader, Orla Dennehy. Orla, you can now do a virtual Croagh-Patrick climb.
14: That's correct. Hi, Anthony, or Anton, good morning. We have a virtual climb here now in out of Croagh-Patrick. So it means that for whatever reason, age, mobility issues, maybe just weather being terrible, which it is a lot of the time, you can now do that climb, and you can experience that kind of emotional journey with St. Patrick himself.
15: How do you mean with St. Patrick?
14: So when you put on the headset, you are greeted by St. Patrick, and he will basically be your guide and your companion as you basically take that journey to the summit.
15: What accent does St. Patrick have? Because was he Welsh?
14: He was Welsh, yes, but I'm sure over time he got the old Irish twang there. So we're very fortunate to have Seamus O'Rourke. He's the voice of St. Patrick, and it's lovely actually. He's very approachable in the immersive experience. Yeah, it is quite emotional. And when people do it and they take off the headset, they were like, "Gosh, I wasn't expecting that." And you know, they're quite moved and very zen like when they take it off. And it is a lovely experience for young and old.
15: Is he an AI, yeah, so St. Patrick? Can you interact with him, or does he just guide you with a preordained narrative?
14: No, it's very interactive, Anton. He sets you challenges. So I suppose when we were preparing the content with the our tech partner, Sonovatech, we'd done a fair bit of research just in terms of what the mountain and the climb meant to just a broad section of the community. Actually, we worked with Andy Morn, who's very topical at the moment, just to see what that was for people. And what was coming back all the time was, yes, the physical hike when you go up there, but it's that emotional journey, that period of reflection as you climb the Reek. So it's very much about that when you engage with the virtual St. Patrick. So yes, he sets you challenges. He gets you to reflect on your life, and it's fun, but it's fun but serious, if that makes sense. Yeah, so young and old love it, and we love it as well. So I hope people who visit and you know partake in the experience have a similar experience.
15: Now I want to ask about how realistic it is, because in my experience of the Reek, 4 to 5 times that you go up it, there is one of the world's greatest views, but you can't see it. So in the VR version, do you just look at clouds, or can you actually see Clubay?
14: Well, when you start off, obviously there are some clouds, but as you ascend towards the summit, you know that 360 panoramic view of Clubay becomes apparent. And so the tech guys who did it, Snowatech, they created an exact replica, a digital twin of the mountain and Clubay in a virtual environment. So yeah, so when you get to the top, the views are stunning and extremely realistic. Like visually it is stunning, it's beautiful, and you get to spend some time up there and look around. It's not, I know when you say virtual reality, people are like, oh yeah, that's kind of that kind of gaming stuff and whatever. It's not like that, Anton, at all.
15: Orla,
14: it's very beautiful. Yeah,
15: thank you very much for coming on this morning. Orla Dennehy there, who is senior project

0: mess they got themselves into, you know, particularly that dumpster fire, which is Anglo-Irish Bank, they found themselves with loans, commercial loans, property loans, house loans that were worth half of what they should have been worth after the banking collapse, after the financial collapse. So an agency had to be set up to sort, take over those loans, bought them at half their value, 72 billion euros. These loans are valued at, they were bought for 32 billion euros. As the US senator said, a billion here, a billion there. Soon you're talking about real money, but massive amounts of money. It's now being wound up. 16 years after being set up, and you're absolutely right, Anton, we normally set things up in this country, they go on forever, we find it very difficult to actually end things.
1: Well, particularly given the scale, like when you remember back in at the when it was originally set up, when they were talking about the haircuts that the bank had to take, and they were talking about various different banks coughing up tens of billions of euros of both losses and assets, and it then found itself with tens of billions of euros of fairly disparate assets. It was in control of huge swathes of property development and property developers. It looked like the kind of thing where you'd say, well, that'll last till we're all dead and gone.
0: Exactly. It looked like, at one stage, one of the biggest property development companies in the world. It had houses and commercial loans and land everywhere all over the country. It seemed to take over almost every, it had its fingers and pies everywhere in terms of property. Huge agency, and you thought, this is never going to work. The cynics among us thought it wasn't going to work. Very controversial, really annoyed people. I bet if you worked for NAMA, you weren't going to parties and people asked you, what do you do? I work for NAMA.
1: Private equity.
0: But thankfully, the guys in there did a great job.
1: The government did they? Decided is that the assessment of it? That's how we look at it now. We say it was effective?
0: It did what it was supposed to do. You know, they're saying they produced 44,000 homes through their efforts, and it's returned a surplus of 5.6 billion euros to the Exchequer, which has got to be good, and it's no more. That's the main thing. We should put a statue up somewhere to NAMA, a representation of a banker with a briefcase and a property plan under his arm.
1: Sad look.
0: And we should throw paint over it every so often.
1: Let's stay with business news, because there's interesting news in respect of Meta. Meta shares taking a kicking as AI spending starts to take hold.
0: Yeah, Meta, run by Mark Zuckerberg, we're talking Facebook, WhatsApp here, share price down 8%, which is big, big, big for such a big company. It's because it's spending bucket loads of money, we're talking billions here again, on data centers to fuel the AI bubble or boom, whatever it is. Who knows what it is? Will it work out? A lot of investors are wary. They're saying, you spend all this money, are you going to get a return on it? The latest figures show they're spending about $145 billion. So here we are, more big figures, huge amounts of money. So this has reduced what's called its free cash flow, which is very important to investors. So, you know, is this enormous bet that Zuckerberg is taking on AI, is it going to work out? That's the big question. I suppose the investors, the big investors are getting a bit wary about it, or they're being a bit suspect about the whole thing.
1: Well, you would have thought they might be, given Meta's recent history of making big bets, because the entire reason the company is called Meta is they decided that this universe where we would all be legless avatars was going to be the future, and it went completely down the toilet and they've had to step away from it.
0: Exactly, yeah, just what you were talking about there earlier, you know, that whole thing with altered images stuff, and and they took a big bet on that. It didn't work out, but he's going again. I suppose he's long enough doing it. His track record is there. Zuckerberg has delivered. He's shameless about what he needs to do and pushes ahead. But, you know, you just wonder, with so many companies in America, such a big bet, the whole American stock market really being held up by AI. You know, and we've seen this before. We've seen tech bubbles before. Will this just be another bubble, or will there be a return, or will there be a few big players that make?
1: Well, that seems to be the way that the level of consolidation, anybody who is a medium or small player in the area seems to be just getting bought up willy-nilly by the few big giants that remain.
0: This is often what happens. You get a whole lot of small companies fall by the wayside, an awful lot of money raised, a lot of money lost, you know. Warren Buffett, the most famous American investor, said, you know, he would have shot Wilbur, the two guys who had the first flight, he would have shot them because so investors lost so much money on the airplane business in the subsequent years.
1: News that the US government has been somewhat embarrassed by a map of Africa that it unveiled at a global conference.
0: Ah, our old friend AI, yet again here, strikes again. The Americans.
1: Is that who we're blaming? This is an AI failure.
0: Apparently, Reuters news agency did a very clever piece of work here. They covered a U.S. conference in Brazil. State Department, the U.S. State Department, put up a map of Africa and it mislabeled every single country in Africa. For example, Mozambique.

0: which is in Southeast Africa, was put up in the Horn of Africa on this map. Nigeria was put into a desert. So very, very embarrassing. And of course, we've seen this before. You know, when Trump announced all his big tariffs on Liberation Day, so-called, he managed to put tariffs on an uninhabited island in the Antarctica, which was only inhabited by penguins, no people. But so this is very embarrassing for the American State Department. It has apologized and says, look, it's system. But how insulting for the... For a continent.
1: How would
0: like
1: nobody
0: Africa.
1: Know? Particularly, like they have the Ivory Coast landlocked in Tanzania. How would nobody spot this? Because presumably, a lot of hands and a lot of eyeballs are on these things, Charlie, before they appear at an international conference.
0: You would think so, wouldn't you? But you know, there's the current regime, I'm afraid, just disdains experts, don't they? I mean, we've saw this with Brexit as well. Experts are not cool. We saw Anthony Fauci getting a going over there, the COVID medical officer guy in America. Getting it going over because he's an expert. They don't like experts. It seems as if they trusted AI. You never trust AI fully. You've got to check things independently, of course. So this is very, very embarrassing for the American State Department.
1: Lastly, there is news on our picky bits, the things that you sort of nibble on during the summer. Nutritionists have given their verdict as to how healthy or good or bad for you they are.
0: Yeah, some of the posh things that you might put into a picnic. Now, these are quite posh. This is the London Times getting a nutritionist to look at hummus and sun-dried tomatoes and parma ham and guacamole. And they're saying some of those are fine to put into a picnic. You're not going to be overindulging. You're not, you know, it could be quite healthy. Sun-dried tomatoes, for example, one of your five a day. Of course,
1: no, they're not. Are they?
0: Apparently, the nutritionist says, I don't know. Hummus, high in fiber, parma ham and anchovies, very good source of protein, apparently. Guacamole, again, we're getting posh here, which is made from avocado, as we know, is high in fiber. So some of these posh bits that you might put into a very nice picnic basket might actually be good for you.
1: Where do you stand on hummus?
0: I wouldn't bother with it. I'd find it a bit boring. It's too bland for me, I'm afraid.
1: I never understood the fascination with it.
0: No.
1: I think you would have to be, you're desert island territory eating raw fish before you get to the point where you think, hummus, there's a thing.
0: Yeah. You don't go to the fridge going, you know what I would really love? Some hummus. I could dip my crackers into.
1: Charlie, thank you very much. That is Charlie Weston, who is personal finance editor with the Irish Independent. By the way, a reminder, thanks to the 4-star Galmont Hotel in Galway, we are offering a luxurious weekend away. There's plenty to do. You can go for a refreshing dip beside the iconic diving tower, stroll along the coastal walks of the Wild Atlantic Way. You can pack some hummus and some crackers and sit out and eat them. Either way, what we are giving you is a 2-night stay for two people with breakfast on both mornings and dinner on an evening of your choice at Marina's restaurant. All you have to do is answer this question. What's the name of Galway's famous seaside suburb? Is it A, Salt Hill, or B, Monkstown? Text Galway with your answer and your name to us now on 53106 or WhatsApp us 087 1400 106. You have to be over 18. Prize is non-transferable and there is no cash alternative available. Coming up after the break, the Irish Prison Service buys a new bomb-proof van to transport Daniel Kinahan.
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1: The Irish Prison Service has just bought a new bulletproof escort van. This is ahead of Daniel Kinahan's expected extradition from Dubai back into Ireland. With us is journalist and author Paul Williams. Morning, Paul. Why do we need this van?
15: Good morning, Anton. Well, unfortunately, you know, law enforcement and security, state security authorities all over the world are increasingly updating their firepower and their armoured ability because of the growing threat from organised crime, basically. But it's not a coincidence, of course, that this vehicle is appearing just in the days before Ireland's most notorious, perhaps most dangerous and powerful criminal in history is about to be brought home. It just underlines the fact that the authorities here are very aware of the threat and the increasing threat posed by organized crime.
1: Now, in Daniel Kinahan's case, is the threat from people who want to do him harm, or is the threat from people who want to break him out of jail?
15: Well, there would be two main considerations in the security plan for bringing Kinahan home. One is escape. Is he going to try and organise an escape, or will his associates try and spring him, or will somebody try and assassinate him? So when you analyse that down, first of all, an escape, and that would be the most elaborate operation. It would be involve a huge amount of logistics and planning and firepower. And in fact, because you're taking on the Army Ranger Wing and because you're taking on the Emergency Response Unit, and the only place you can affect an attempt to escape is when he's in transit in an armored vehicle, you would need the equivalent of a military special forces unit to do so. Now, no matter how powerful Kinahan is or his associates are, they don't have that logistical ability or the people. They certainly don't have the people here. Their organization since 2016 has been wiped out in Ireland. Over 70 to 80 of their people have been put behind bars. All the assassins that they had. Now, remember as well, the assassins they had would not qualify as professional people, because they're very good at just going up and shooting an innocent man in the back of the head. They're no good at to plan an operation like this, just like you see on the TV, would be huge. The other issue then would be, will he be assassinated? Would somebody try and assassinate him? Now, the only people in Ireland who want to assassinate or would like to see him dead would be the Hutch organised crime gang. Now, the Hutch organised crime gang do not have the sophistication, the firepower, the people, or the ability to mount such an attack. It would be easier to try and assassinate him by firing an RPG from a distance at an armor-plated van, but as we know, that as they will know, that's it would be useless thing to do. It would be futile because he's in an armored vehicle. But also, the Hutches are well on record, particularly Jerry Hutch, is saying they want to see him getting Daniel Kinahan getting his karma, as in his day in court. So the Gardaí and the Army and the prison services are taking absolutely no chances with this guy. They're going to make sure this is going to be a perp walk like no other. They're going to make sure that he is absolutely airtight. He will never have to worry. He won't have any sleepless nights in the cell worrying about assassination or harm coming to him, because he's going to be well looked after.
1: Can I just ask, Paul, where you talked about the kind of attack that would need to be mounted, and you said an RPG, so a rocket-propelled grenade, is that, are you using that in extremis? Is that metaphorical, or do they have that kind of weaponry?
15: Oh, RPGs are out there. They've been out in circulation for decades. You have to remember as well, Anton, in the noughties, at the height of the madness in Limerick, the McCarthy Dundons sent emissaries to London to organise the purchase of enough assault rifles, RPGs, handguns and ammunition and explosives to equip a company of troops in an army unit. Okay. And this was decided because they wanted to attack a prison van, bringing this guy Cahill was his name. He was a supergrass, trying to and hit the prison van, bringing him from Portlaoise to a trial, where three members of the gang were on trial. To hit that, to kill him. Now, that was the most sophisticated and most elaborate plot yet by organised crime, but it was thwarted by the police because the Gardaí had undercover officers posing as arms dealers, and that was stopped. But what it showed was that the intent was there, and that they did try and went a fair degree along the road to try and organise such an attack. So all of these precautions must be taken. We can't take anything for granted. But I would say, going back to it, the two main threats are an attempt to spring him or an attempt to assassinate him. I would say that the likelihood of either of those is very, very remote.
1: Paul, thank you very much for your time this morning. That's Paul Williams, journalist and author. And the prison service, apparently the vehicle that they are buying, the features that it includes is ballistic protection against high-powered handgun and assault rifle fire, reinforced floors and panels to withstand minor explosives and improvised explosive devices, two-stage entry and exit systems, and reinforced suspension, anti-tamper fuel tank, and run-flat tires. 53106 if you want to get in touch, or 087-1400-106. And by the way, if you missed anything that Paul had to say, or if you missed anything else throughout the program, don't forget newstalk.com. We upload all of our items as podcasts after the show, or you can just use the Go Light app.
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1: And to find out if everybody's skiving off on the Friday of a bank holiday weekend, we'll have a look at the traffic and travel.
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21: Thanks to the newly upgraded lounges at Dublin Airport. Great food, comfy seats, and a calm space before takeoff.
22: Traffic generally is moving very well. A number of roads are closed in Waterford City, though, including Gladstone Street and part of O'Connell Street, with more to be blocked later for the Spree Festival. If you're off to Altogether now, organisers have said that sat-navs won't get you to the site. Traffic from the Dublin side should come off the N25 at Kilmeaden or Lemmybrine from Cork, and there's very limited access through Carrick and Shore, so leave the N24 at Kilsheelan if you're heading from the west. And that's your traffic and travel on News Talk.
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1: See, told you, nobody at work. Coming up between now and 9 o'clock, UEFA to boycott World Cups. FIFA plans approved. Over half of child car seats fail RSA safety checks. Our aircraft tackling the wildfires engulfing parts of France and Spain. And in sport, after Mayo's heroics last weekend, can the women of Galway and their all end their All-Ireland drought against Kerry on Sunday? That and a whole lot more comes after we get the news from Shane Bean.
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23: It's 8 o'clock. Good morning. The US president claims Israeli forces will withdraw from Gaza so a new Palestinian government can be established. Donald Trump says his Board of Peace has reached an agreement for the complete disarmament of Hamas. Sky's international correspondent John Sparks says questions remain.
24: How long is this disarmament process going to take? We're talking about a couple of weeks. We're talking about a year. We're talking about even longer. And what sort of weapons are we talking about? Heavy weapons? Are we talking about light weapons? The sort of gear, the sort of kit that a police force would use.
23: Nahma is being officially dissolved today. It comes 16 years after the state's bad bank was set up to deal with the fallout from the financial crash. Polish then Finance Minister Simon Harris says it was created at a moment of profound uncertainty for the Irish economy. Wildfires are continuing to rage across Europe. Thousands of firefighters, military personnel and water bombing aircraft are tackling blazes across France, Spain, Italy and Greece. Many parts of the UK are now also on alert. One fire on the Suffolk coast has already torched an area, has already torched an area the size of 200 football pitches. And Glenn Hansard will be remembered again today as the Book of Condolence reopens in Dublin at 10 o'clock this morning. People will be able to pay their respects to the singer and Oscar winner at the Mansion House until 4 p.m. It follows his death in a motorbike crash on Wednesday at the age of 56. Dublin's Lord Mayor Daryl Barron says people will want to turn out to honour him.
25: Just to obviously
0: celebrate his life, I think, is very important. He was a force in nature as a singer-songwriter, a storyteller, and an Oscar winner. And I think it's very important. And speaking to people today and yesterday, they're coming in to sign the book. You could see the passion running from them.
23: That's it for now. Headlines at 8:30.
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6: Good morning, I'm Cameron Hill. Italian football legend Franco Baresi has died at the age of 66, his former club AC Milan has said. The defender, who was captain for both club and country, helped Milan to 6 Serie A titles and 3 European Cups. He was also part of the side that lifted the World Cup in 1982. Shelburne have set up a meeting with Dutch giants Ajax in the third qualifying round of the Conference League. Despite a 2-1 defeat to Kalju in Estonia last night, John Russell's side were 6-4 winners on aggregate. Bohemians scored all 5 of their penalties in a shootout against Balkani in Kosovo and will now face Danish outfit Midtjylland in the next round. Shamrock Rovers take on Drogheda United in the SSE Airtricity Men's Premier Division this evening. We'll have full live and exclusive radio commentary of that game on Off the Ball, underway here on News Talk from 7. And Leona Maguire and Lauren Walsh are among the morning groupings on day 2 of the Women's Open. Walsh is out on course already this morning and has dropped back to 4 over par through 5 holes, while Maguire will tee off from 2 over par at 20 past 9. 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
23: Bright today with sunny spells later. Highest temperatures 15 to 21 degrees. 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
1: Thank you, Shane. It's News Talk. It's breakfast with Anton. Friday the 31st of July, the Friday of a long weekend. Lots to come between now and 9.
25: Unlocking previously uncaptured commercial value. Strengthening the commercial side of the game is the natural next step in this evolution.
1: Gianni Infantino justifying his plan to sell off chunks of the World Cup as UEFA threatens to boycott the World Cup if that plan continues.
26: The threat that emerged from Gaza on October the 7th will not be allowed to rebuild. Under this agreement, Gaza will finally be in the hands of the new Palestinian government that serves its people.
1: Well, Hamas is going to disarm, so says Donald Trump, and...
27: The most important factors to consider when choosing a car seat is not just your child's age. It's their weight, it's their height. It is to check how long a car seat will last them.
1: More than half of tested child car seats fail RSA safety analysis. If you want to get in touch with the show, WhatsApp 087 1400 106 or get in touch 53106 at a cost of 30 cents. So, Gianni Infantino and his plan to sell off equity in the World Cup to private equity supported by JP Morgan and one of the Kushner family. That was progressing, and the question was whether or not there would be opposition from the football associations around the world. Well, there's definitely opposition from the football associations in Europe. UEFA put out a statement that said, as a result of today's discussion, no UEFA national teams will participate in any FIFA competition for so long as these proposals remain alive, unless this proposal has been abandoned in its entirety and binding assurances have been given that FIFA will never again open its governance or competitions to private ownership. Nobody should be in any doubt. UEFA and its national associations will oppose these plans with absolute determination. Kieran Maguire is with us. He's Professor of Football Finance at Liverpool University. Kieran, on the principle that money talks, who has the most influence here, UEFA, FIFA or private equity?
7: I think it's probably UEFA, because FIFA needs UEFA because it delivers in terms of the most successful countries. It supplies the majority of the players for the FIFA World Cup. FIFA is independently very financially successful, so it doesn't need private equity. I think this was a master plan by Infantino. He wanted some form of grand legacy, and a bit like those people who were in favour of Super League, he didn't really understand football or football culture.
1: Now, when you say that he wanted a grand legacy, did he also want a grand personal paycheck? Because the rumours were that if he became the CEO, MD, whatever you call it, of the new entity, there would be a lot of personal cash in it for him.
7: Well, that's right. I mean, yeah, he's having to survive on just €6 million a year at FIFA, but he's enviously seen the earnings of the general managers at the likes of the NBA and the NFL in the United States, and they're on sort of $50 million a year, and I think his head was being turned. He's managed to get through all of his ideas over the course of the last 24 months, despite grumbles of opposition. And whilst there were eyebrows raised at the FIFA Peace Prize and the hydration breaks and the sort of the crowbarring in of on-field decisions, which pleased some of his political friends, he probably felt that he could do anything going forwards, including enhancing his own personal wealth, which is already considerable.
1: Now, was there not a certain logic, even if his motivations weren't necessarily altruistic, was there not a certain commercial logic to what he was trying to achieve? If you look at the history of sport, go back to Bernie Ecclestone slapping a John Player special advertising on a Formula One car back in the 70s. What happened to that sport from then to now has been exponential growth, largely thanks to private equity money.
7: Yes, and if the objective of an organisation, and remember, F1 is a private company, it's a private organisation whose aim is to deliver for its shareholders, and therefore, on that basis, private equity does have a use, because the objectives of both parties are in alignment. FIFA presents itself as a charity. FIFA presents itself as an organisation which is to govern football, to enhance the game, to bring all of the positives that sport and the bringing together of people can achieve. That's inconsistent with the aims of private equity. You know, private equity will see that FIFA makes money once every 4 years. Well, therefore, the pressure would be on immediately. Let's have a World Cup every 2 years. Let's have a bigger World Cup. And so on. And if that's the direction that football wants to go, then that's fine. But when I talk to people at football clubs, they say we're okay with our players going to the World Cup once every 4 years, because we acknowledge that the pride of wearing the shirt, the pride of representing the nation, is something which any young sports person would want to achieve. But if in doing so, let's take the case of Erling Haaland. He's on what, 500,000-600,000 euro a week. If he's now there to make money for a private equity company, why should I, as Manchester City, put up with that when I'm getting nothing back, potentially losing a player to injury, potentially losing a player because he'll be fatigued at the end of the competition? All of a sudden, you've got a completely different dynamic, and FIFA is a registered charity. How can that claim all the tax breaks
1: Except
7: that it claims
1: though,
7: as well?
1: To some extent, Kieran, is that attitude not rooted in a nostalgia for an era that is long since gone? Part of the value to Man City, to any of the big clubs, I would have thought, whether it be a Haaland or anybody else, is that individual is a marketable asset. I can sell shirts that appear on their backs. I can sell the images of them. I can use them to increase my profile and therefore increase the sponsorship that the club can get. So them being maximized during their World Cup action, I would have thought, provides a subsidiary benefit to the clubs in the grotty commercial world of modern football.
7: It is, but I think if you look at then you've got to go and do that at market rates. If FIFA want to do that, the money that they give to the clubs, which works out, I think it's $5,000 per day, that would be insufficient. If everybody is out to maximise the financial return from players, then FIFA have to reconsider themselves. Spain only got €40 million from winning the World Cup. FIFA made €15 billion. the dynamics between all of the stakeholders would have to be reconfigured. If everybody's looking after number one, then that's the nature of capitalism. Well, I think the individual football associations, the federations, the clubs, and the players, the vast majority of players, especially the European teams, do it for nothing. They do it for pride. Well, if I'm now there to make money on behalf of some of the relatives of Donald Trump, then I want to further share the money. And I think you would find a complete change in the mentality of football if these proposals were to go ahead.
1: Text to say, whilst not agreeing with FIFA selling the soul of football, I find it strange that people are jumping behind UEFA, the same body who did try to expand the Champions League to a European League of top clubs, and are not willing to apply their own rules against Israel. Are FIFA and UEFA leaders not driven by the same egotistical desire to have the biggest and most lucrative tournaments by selling the soul of football? If you view 53106 or 087-1400-106. What's interesting, Kieran, has been the response from FIFA, because they put out a statement that said, "We respect the feedback and concern aired in public and reaffirm our commitment to an open and democratic consultation." And they go on to say that nobody is selling football. This is not something that FIFA would ever entertain. Everyone has the right to express their opposition and seek further clarification, but no single entity can claim to represent all 211 associations around the world. Now, reading between the lines, that's Margaret Thatcher. The lady is not for turning. FIFA is continuing with the plan.
7: Yes, I think that Infantino, and when we talk about FIFA, we're talking Infantino here, because when you talk to the vice presidents, when you talk to the people at the FIFA Council, they weren't aware of this scheme. You know, this is very much Infantino's baby, and he is playing from the Trump playbook of never say you're wrong, never be seen to be weak, and so on. So it is going to be full steam ahead from Infantino, unless there is sufficient weight that he could potentially see himself with having an opponent for re-election or for the election of the president, to which he was previously unopposed, and he might then consider, well, what's my chance of retaining my position? It only takes 53 members of FIFA to put forward a vote of no confidence. Well, we've got 55 members in UEFA. At present, he's coming out swinging. At present, he's coming from a very, very strong position, in the sense that it has been an amazingly successful competition in 2026. But I think he's misread the room significantly, in the sense that he was unpopular. But he was given begrudging respect because he delivered on a financial level. This appears to be a personal campaign of his, and he's made himself increasingly unpopular.
1: I'm conscious, Kieran, you're professor of football finance, not professor of clairvoyance, but let me try you on the latter. How does this resolve?
7: We will have a World Cup in 2030. We will probably have a Women's World Cup in 2027. And I suspect, because he's a wily old campaigner, that Infantino will claim that he was misrepresented, he was misunderstood, it was all the part of the mean and horrible media. And that reminds you of some of the other people in society today. He'll be a survivor.
1: Kieran, thank you so much. Kieran Maguire, Professor of Football Finance at Liverpool University. If you have a view, 53106 or 087-1400-106. Remarkable news today, if true. That news being that Hamas says it is agreeing to complete disarmament, and Donald Trump is confirming that the US understands that Hamas is going to disarm and allow for a new Palestinian Authority, supported by the Americans and American fellow travelers, to take control of the Gaza enclave. Fawaz Gerges is with us. He's Professor of International Relations at the London School of Economics and Political Science. Fawaz, if true, is doing a lot of heavy lifting. Do we believe that this is actually going to come to fruition?
8: I'm skeptical. I am cautious. We have to wait and see. Even though the Board of Peace says that a tentative agreement has been reached, the devil lies in the details, in the implementation. And already the Israeli government, we have reports now that the Israeli government will reject the agreement, because the agreement stipulates that Israel must pull out of Gaza, as Hamas disarms. And we know that Israel does not really want to pull out of Gaza. It occupies 60% of the strip. And the Israeli prime minister has ordered the military to expand the strip from 60% to 70%. And Hamas insists that it will not surrender its arms unless Israel basically implements its obligations under the agreement. So to answer your question, will President Trump exert pressure on Israeli prime minister to honor Israel's commitments to pull out of the strip? I doubt it very much, very, very much. I'm skeptical about this.
1: Now, one of the difficult things with disarmament is it is a catch-all term that seems easy to say but is desperately difficult to actually deliver. If you look at the experience in Northern Ireland in trying to achieve disarmament, it took multiple years and ultimately, to use that phrase, trust and rust. In somewhere like Gaza, when there has been so much devastation, where there is so much subterfuge in terms of where any of the armament might be, in terms of the use of tunnels and all of the rest of it, what's the practicalities? What's the practicalities in terms of the challenge of actually achieving real functional disarmament?
8: Well, I think it's an impossible mission. Let me give you an idea. If I were living in Gaza, I mean, even if I'm not a Hamas member, because there are many groups in Gaza, armed groups, resistance groups, tribes, will I give up my arms? Of course not. I mean, keep in mind, since the ceasefire was signed almost a year ago, Israel has killed 1,400 Palestinians, including hundreds of children, and injured a few thousand. Just yesterday, Thursday, Israel killed 6 Palestinian civilians, including 2 children. This gives you an idea how complicated and how insecurity basically works against this armament. Without having a security. And that's why Hamas insists that Israel must stop its attacks on Gaza. It must basically pull out of Gaza. And Hamas has already agreed to give up its arms. But Israel insists that basically Hamas disarms itself and the Gaza Strip be demilitarized. And then Israel must decide whether to pull out of Gaza. So what comes first? Hamas surrendering its weapons or Israel pulling out of its 60% occupying the Gaza Strip? This is a big dilemma. And of course, Egypt, Qatar, and Turkey are playing a major role in trying to basically convince Hamas to surrender its weapons. Hamas has already agreed to do so, but it insists on implementation on the Israeli side, and I doubt it very much. I know I'm not critical of Israel for the sake of it, but Israeli leaders will never, ever pull out of Gaza because they want absolute security, as they do in Lebanon and Syria and other places. So all in all, it seems to me, we welcome this tentative deal, but we have to see whether the United States exert pressure on Israel when it comes to implementation.
1: And what's your belief as to whether or not the United States will do that? Because there have been an awful lot of analysts who would suggest that throughout much of this process, Donald Trump in particular has been led and said by Benjamin Netanyahu.
8: Well, I mean, again, this is why I'm a bit skeptical. This is why I'm a bit cautious. The question is, will President Trump use the Iran war as a weapon, as a kind of really in order to pressure Netanyahu? I mean, now President Trump has leverage over Netanyahu. But the fact is Netanyahu now faces elections. His political future is online in October. There will be elections in October in Israel. That's why I doubted very much whether Netanyahu will ever commit himself to a timetable to pull out his forces from Gaza. In fact, the opposite is happening. He has already ordered the Israeli military to expand its occupation zone from 60% to 70%. Keep in mind, Hamas has a weak hand now. I mean, the Gaza Strip has been destroyed. Humanitarian aid is not really reaching Gaza on the scale that the people want, in particular water. I mean, water now is a precious commodity when you have the temperature 40% in Gaza. So Hamas wants a way out, but Hamas wants really to surrender its weapon to a Palestinian national committee. And of course, again, the implementation process. Will Netanyahu accept a Palestinian governance, governing authority to take over from Hamas? He does not really want any Palestinian authority, either on the West Bank, let alone in Gaza.
1: Okay.
8: And this is why it's a very complicated and very, and that's why I'm not really very hopeful, even though I hope I am wrong on this point.
1: Fawaz, thank you very much. Fawaz Gerges, Professor of International Relations at the London School of Economics and Political Science. By the way, just a reminder, we have a great prize thanks to the 4-star hotel in Galway. We're offering a few lucky listeners a luxurious weekend. It's a 2-night stay for two with breakfast on both mornings and dinner and an evening on your of your choice at Marina's restaurant. And if you want to win it, all you have to do is answer this question. What's the name of Galway's famous seaside suburb? Is it A, Salt Hill, or B, Monkstown? 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You have to be over 18. The prize isn't transferable and there's no cash alternative. Back after this break.
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1: And Cameron Hill from Off the Ball is with us. Cameron, I was listening to you there in the 8 o'clock bulletin. Sad news from Italian football.
19: Yeah, legendary defender, one of the greatest defenders of all time, Anton Franco Baresi, has died at the age of 66. His former club AC Milan has said this morning, the defender, who was captain for both club and country, helped Milan to 6 Serie A titles and 3 European Cups. He was also part of the side that lifted the World Cup in 1982 and skippered the Azzurri in the 1990 and 94 editions of the tournament, including both games against Ireland at those tournaments. In a statement, his club described him as someone who embodied the heart and soul of AC Milan.
1: Let's stay with football. A good night for Shells and Bows in Europe.
19: Yeah, John Russell's Shells lost 2-1 to Kalju in Estonia last night, but they win their Conference League qualifiers 6-4 on aggregate to set up a huge tie with the Dutch giants Ajax in the next round. Bows needed penalties to see off Kosovan side Balkani in Pristina. A late goal from Patrick Hickey saw that game finish 3-2 on the night and 4-all on aggregate. They did a rare thing among Irish sides by converting all five of their spot kicks and now face Midtjylland of Denmark in the next round. Derry City's European adventure is over for another season, however. A 1-0 defeat at home to Rijeka last night gave the Croatian outfit a 2-0 win over the two legs.
1: And what about tonight's action in the League of Ireland?
19: Well, bottom side Sligo Rovers travel to Dundalk looking for their first win under new manager Darren Purse. That's underway at Oriel Park at quarter to eight, I should say. Our live commentary game on Off the Ball this evening is Shamrock Rovers against Drogheda United at Sullivan and Lamb Park. Rovers can open up a 10-point lead at the top of the table with a win tonight.
1: And of course, the excitement is building for more All-Ireland finals at Croker this weekend.
19: Yes, a full programme of LGFA All-Ireland finals is down for decision on Sunday. The centrepiece is the senior decider, which will pit Kerry against Galway. Kerry are into their 5th final in 6 years and beat Galway to claim the Brendan Martin Cup in 2024. Don't know why I went the long way around with that one instead of just saying 2024. But anyway, Galway are looking to lift their trophy for the first time since 2004 and just their 2nd in their history. They were comfortably beaten in the decider 2 years ago, and last year they lost their semi-final in extra time to the eventual champions Dublin. And their top scorer this season, Olivia Dively, says they want to make amends for 2 years of hurt.
20: I think in 2024 we were hurt because we felt like we didn't perform on the day, and that was very disappointing. And then in 2025 there was a different hurt because we felt like we probably performed better to a certain extent, but we still didn't get over the line. And I think our game management let us down, and that was hard. So it has been a long year or 2 years to get back to an All-Ireland final, but to be back here it's great, and we're enjoying the lead up to it now.
19: The intermediate championship final is before that. So that's a 4:15 throw-in at Croke Park on Sunday. You've got a 2:45 throw-in for Fermanagh against Roscommon. And Antrim against Carlow is the junior final. That's underway from 11:45. We talked yesterday about the club championship fixtures being scheduled in Roscommon and Carlow on those respective days. So do get out and support the ladies this weekend.
1: Cameron, thank you very much. Cameron Hill from Off the Ball. We'll go across the newsroom now. And Shane Beattie.
23: Thank you, Anton. The US president claims Israeli forces will withdraw from Gaza so a new Palestinian government can be established. Donald Trump says his Board of Peace has reached an agreement for the complete disarmament of Hamas. Wildfires are continuing to rage across Europe. Thousands of firefighters, military personnel and water bombing aircraft are tackling blazes across France, Spain, Italy and Greece. And America's Health Secretary Robert F. Kennedy Jr. has launched a new cookery show on YouTube, which he promised promises will showcase family-friendly dishes for under $5. The Department for Health and Human Services announced the YouTube move yesterday, claiming it would help Americans prepare healthy, affordable meals using everyday ingredients. News Talk Traffic and Travel, with thanks to the Dublin Airport Lounges. In Dublin, Swords Road inbound busy at Griffith Avenue. North Strand Road inbound backed up between Edges Corner and East Wall Road Junction. In Galway, the Borna Drive westbound has some congestion before the Ballybane Road Junction. And in Limerick, there's a short queue on each approach to Union Cross. Now the weather, with thanks to BlackRock Health, bright today, sunny spells later, highest temperatures 15 to 21 degrees. That's it for now, more at 9.
1: Thank you very much, Shane. 53106 if you want to get in touch, or 087 1400 106. 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So if there is anything that you didn't hear and you want to hear it back, whether that be the update on the latest in the migrant situation in that Spanish enclave in North Africa, or whether it's Paul Williams talking about the level of risk that Daniel Kinahan will face when he returns to these shores, all of that, newstalk.com or the Go Loud app. Now, more than half of child seats that have been checked by the RSA failed those safety checks. Ron Richardson is with us. He's lead checker with the RSA Check and Fit service. Ron, is it that people are buying the wrong seats, or they're buying the right seats and fitting them wrongly?
0: Yes, actually, it probably would be a bit of both. Thanks, Anton, for having us on. It can be both. It can be for a whole host of reasons. Actually, that's actually an improvement over the last few years with new regulations that come into being there in 2024. Seats now are designed to be easier to fit and easier to use. But yes, fundamentally, they can be down to poor fitting of the seat, lack of information when you're buying the seat, perhaps. Buying the wrong seat for the car, car seats can be incompatible with the car as well.
1: Has it not become much easier? Because I thought gone were the days where you had to strap it in using the safety belt, and mostly now it's ISOFIX.
0: So to a certain extent, that's true. So what we've seen over the years with our stats is we've gone from 80%, so 4 out of every 5 car seats that we used to check at the start of the Check Fits project were incorrectly fitted. Now, that's dramatically reduced now to over half. That we're going in the right direction. But there are still those seats out there that are fitted using the seatbelts, and most of them are using the ISOFIX and top tether system. So the ones with the top tether and ISOFIX systems are much easier statistically to use. We do see mistakes though, but it's important to always check. That's our message, is to make sure that parents and grandparents and childminders are constantly checking that the seat is fitted correctly. With seatbelt fitted seats, it can be as simple as somebody getting in the other side of a car seat and accidentally pressing the seatbelt buckle and releasing. So we'll see that quite often.
1: So you would be suggesting that don't just fit it and leave it, but on a fairly regular basis have a nose around and make sure everything is still tight and everything is still where it should be.
0: Absolutely. As I said, it can be a whole host of reasons. You know, a busy family, lots of people getting in and out of the car, can accidentally press the buckle, as I said, the seatbelt buckle, if it's a seatbelt fitted seat. But sometimes, I mean, we're in Limerick this week, and I had a seat there yesterday where only one of the ISOFIX points was connected. So they had thought they had fitted it correctly. They thought they heard a click, but it actually didn't. So, I mean, that seat now wouldn't have performed the way it was designed to perform in a crash.
1: And have you any guidance online or any info available online for parents?
0: Yeah, well, the very first thing I would always say to people is that may not be aware of the Check Fit service. We've been on the road now a long time. Is if they go onto our website, rsa.ie/checkitfits, you'll actually see a locator map where we are at any given time. We're on the road from January right up to December. And it takes us about 6 months to cover every county, and we just repeat it again. But that would be the first thing I'd say, is to go to the website. And if people can't make it to us, just underneath the map, you can book a virtual call. Myself and the team will either do a voice call to answer questions, or we'll do a WhatsApp video call if you need to show us something, if you're not able to make it to us. And we don't have to be in your area. But that'll be the first thing. But on a wider note, I would just say to parents, grandparents, check the seats are fitted correctly. And also too, as well, another thing, Anton, as you well know, is children grow and they can grow quicker than others. So the harness straps on them need adjusting as they grow, and they may even outgrow the seat. So we'll see every day, we'll see a seat where the child is actually over the weight of the harness or is too tall for the seat and they need to move on. So, and we can help with that, but just the main message is to get parents, grandparents, child minors to check that the seats fit correctly.
1: Ron, thanks very much. Ron Richardson there, lead checker with the RSA Check and Fit Service.
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1: And it's Susan Hayes-Cullerton in for Joe Lynham this morning. 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
5: 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Good morning, Myles. 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What element of your new strategy is contributing to that?
6: Yeah, good morning, Susan. 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
1: Against the backdrop of an economy that is growing, and we expect economic growth of between 2 and 3% out over the next 3 years.
2: And I thought it was striking that your wealth asset under management number, that's up 18% to $65.5 billion. So as companies are exiting and you can have entrepreneurs who have got new money, as well as, of course, the growth of asset prices as well around the world is likely contributing to that. But that really is a striking figure, Miles.
1: Well, the unique part of the Bank of Ireland franchise is a very strong wealth business. You've got two excellent brands, the New Ireland Insurance offering life and protection business, and Davy Wealth, Ireland's leading wealth provider. And we've seen exponential growth in this over the last few years. We've achieved all-time wealth assets under management of $65.5 billion, and as you say, up 18%. And it's an important part because it's a source of, for us, capital light, valuable fee income, but it also means we're there to support our customers, provide for their future, and grow their own wealth and protect their financial security into the future. It's a very strong development for Bank of Ireland and an important source of growth.
2: Well, I also want to ask you about housing, because that is top of mind for many people. I see here that Bank of Ireland is currently supporting the construction of about 26,000 homes, but in particular, your sustainable finance loans reach $19.3 billion, up 25% year over year. Is that a response to customer demand, or is it simply the way in which houses are being supplied?
1: So one of the features of the Irish market is a growing mortgage market, and very much supported by the supply of new homes to meet pent-up demand. I mean, last year we produced 37,000 homes in Ireland. This year, likely to be closer to 40,000, with demand for at least 50,000. And Bank of Ireland were very well positioned to support that. Our mortgage book grew 6% in the first half of the year. It grew 9% last year. And of course, part of that is our objective to bring innovative products to the market. One of those is our EcoSaver mortgage offering, where if a house has a lower BER rating, we offer a lower mortgage rate. And that's our role, to ensure that we're supporting sustainable home development in Ireland.
2: Thank you very much indeed, Miles O'Grady, Group CEO at Bank of Ireland. And back to you, Anton.
3: Thank you, Susan. Susan Hale-Cullen there with the business news. 53106 if you want to get in touch, or 087-1400-106. In a moment, we're going to be talking about our first solar eclipse. I think it's our first since 1999. So technically that means first this century. Before that, though, Ciara Doherty's going to be with you in about 20 minutes. Ciara, what have you got coming up?
4: Well, we are going to be looking at that very ugly FIFA story and whether any of the other 211 associations are going to follow UEFA with talks of a boycott. George Hamilton will be speaking to us on that.
3: Oh, no better man.
4: Exactly, and he is not in favour, which I don't think will surprise anyone.
3: Have you read your UEFA statement? Did you set aside 2.5 hours to wade your way through the thing?
4: Football is not for sale. Sometimes you'll be judged on not what you agree but what you're not willing to compromise on. Did you feel the music in your heart?
3: Exactly. When I finally got to it, I was like, talk about burying the lead, lads. Just open with that.
4: We'll also be looking at this really sophisticated scam that is targeting those who've booked accommodation through booking.com. One of our own producers on the programme was targeted, and it's really believable. It comes into your text messages, it comes into your emails. Luckily, she did recognise it as a scam, but we'll be asking who's ultimately responsible if you do fall victim to this. And it's the August bank holiday. Have you plans?
3: Is it what? I tend to be as unproductive as humanly possible.
4: Me too. Well, if we do want to get out of our pyjamas at some point over the next 72 hours, Anton, we're going to be going right around the country finding what's going on.
3: Thank you so much, Ciara Doherty. Going to be with you in just under 20 minutes. Before that solar eclipse, it is going to be, I think, the strongest one, maybe the only, since 1999. But a man who'll definitely know is Leo Enright, who is space commentator. Leo, is it the first or the biggest?
5: Well, this is the first since 1999. But remember, it's not a total eclipse of the sun. This is what we call a partial eclipse. So down in Cork, it's going to be

0: over 90%, 96%, I beg your pardon, of the sun will be covered by the shadow, by the moon, basically. And up in Dublin, it will be about 94%. Belfast, Derry, 93%. So it's not going to go totally dark by any means, but it will be very dramatic for one special reason, and that is because it happens late in the evening on the 12th of September. That means the sun will be low down in the sky. So, first of all, if you're living on the East Coast, you need to get to somewhere high up so you can look at the sun setting. And the ideal place, I believe, to watch this eclipse will be the Dingle Peninsula.
1: Because always a good place to do anything.
0: You'll be looking straight out at the Atlantic Ocean with the sun setting. Photographers will have a field day.
1: And in terms of how best to look at it, is the fact that it is sunset, does that mean that the naked eye is usable, or do we have to invest in fancy specs?
0: No, you need to be careful. The specs are a good idea, but, you know, they're not that straightforward to get. Our good friends down at the BlackRock Observatory in Cork are distributing them. If you're down that direction, definitely pick up a pair of glasses from BlackRock Observatory. But actually, my favorite way of looking at an eclipse is a box of cornflakes. It's that simple. If you take a box of cornflakes and punch a small pin-sized hole in the middle of one side of the box of cornflakes, take it off, I mean, disassemble the box, you've got a sheet of cardboard with a hole in it. You can project the image of the sun onto any surface behind you, so everybody in the family gets to look at it.
1: Leo, thank you very much. That is Leo Enright, space commentator. Coming up after the break, we're going to be talking about the equipment that firefighters are using in Spain and France against those wildfires, particularly the aircraft, those water bombers, what they are and how you fly them.
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1: Well, you probably have seen the pictures of the water bombers working in Spain and in France, collecting waters from lakes and the sea and then dropping it on the fires. But what are these planes and what does it take to fly them? With us is Captain Pete Hutchinson, also known as Pete the Irish Pilot on social media. Pete, these aircraft, are they specially purpose-designed water bombers?
14: Yes, good morning, Anton, and thank you for having me on. They are indeed. They're affectionately known as Super Scoopers. Be careful how you say that. They're originally designed way back in the 60s in Canada by Canadair. And they are amphibious flying boats, and they are purpose-built, and they do the most fantastic job. And popular throughout Europe and North America, they are fantastic bits of kit. Unfortunately, some countries are finding they don't have any when they absolutely need them.
1: How much water do they take on when they load? Because they touch down on the water surface and use water flow to fill tanks in the plane. How much water comes on at each upload?
14: They get just a smidge over 6 tons, would you believe? And that's all taken on in about 12 seconds, Anton. Just about a 400-yard run on the water, all done very quickly. But because it is purpose-built, it works exceptionally well.
1: What does that mean for the pilots and the skill required? Because most aircraft, the last thing that a pilot wants to check is weight and balance and be sure that those things don't change. Gaining 6 tons in 12 seconds must be tricky.
14: It is indeed. First of all, you need to learn to fly the airplane. Then you need, if you haven't already got experience on water, you need to be able to operate a float plane. Then when they land on the water, they're deliberately, which is almost the opposite of a pilot's instinct, they're deliberately taking on water. So there's a massive amount of drag instantly coming onto the airplane. So rather than when you land closing the throttles to kill the power, they're actually advancing it. And the great thing about it is because it's a propeller rather than a jet, the response from those engines is almost instantaneous within about a second. So the power is coming right up for that very short run to be able to get airborne again, because obviously a lake is not, or the stretch of sea is not necessarily infinitely long. So it's all done very, very quickly.
1: And what about on the other end of it then when they dump? Presumably there is another challenge, which is losing 6 tons of weight almost instantaneously.
14: Indeed so. So It's all monitored from above by an airborne air traffic controller. They will tell them where they need to be. And then they have a variety of dump patterns that they can select within the cockpit. And at the moment critique, they will unleash that water. And of course, the weight of the aircraft instantly reduces. So that requires trim changes and power changes, as well as the dynamic maneuverability of the airplane in and out of terrain and around vegetation. So it's a very, very hard-working, approximate three-hour duty that each of these airplanes are doing. And they're certainly ready for a Barry's cup of tea whenever they get down.
1: And they're doing all this, of course, in an environment where there is massive localized weather changes because of the heat that they're operating in, I assume?
14: Yes, of course, and indeed the intense smoke from the fires. But it's well worked out in advance, and as I say, controlled from above them, almost a god's eye view, generally speaking from a helicopter, from an airborne controller, because what you don't want are these airplanes to get in each other's way, or worse still, come together. So it's well thought out. They take into account, as every pilot, no matter what sort of flying they do, they think wind, and they keep themselves in the best visibility possible.
1: You mentioned, Pete, that these are the purpose-built Canadairs. In addition to that, European authorities are supplementing those purpose-built aircraft with, as I understand it, both helicopters with Bambi buckets and the Airbus military propeller plane, the A400M, has been converted into being a tanker as well.
14: That's right, Anton. Taking the former point first, helicopters are fine, but very, very limited. You have a limited amount of water in that underslung bucket. It's an unstable load, so you can't go very fast. Once you let it go, it hasn't got a great degree of accuracy. It's kind of just spurting out water, and you hope that it'll, with the chemical retardant in it, you hope it'll have some effect, and then you have to go off again and refill, and it's quite labour-intensive. The latter point about Airbus and the A400M, the French military were in the latter stages of tests and evaluation to certify a bolt-on pod that was going in the back. There's a ramp that comes down on this four-engined military airplane. The government said, okay, finish up the testing now. We need it. And they put it straight into service a few days ahead of schedule. And it's done remarkably well. So that's a bit of a game changer that has proved itself very quickly. And anybody within the European Union that has got these aeroplanes will probably, if they're suffering from fires, be looking to buy this kit, which has probably gone up in price in the last few days pretty quickly.
1: Pete, thank you as ever. Pete Hutchinson there, Captain Pete Hutchinson, also known as Pete the Irish Pilot on social media. And if you haven't had a chance to check out any of his videos on YouTube, TikTok, etc., etc., etc., you can just search Pete the Irish Pilot. Congratulations to Brendan Hartley in Kilkenny. Brendan, you correctly identified that the name of Galway's famous seaside suburb is not Monkstown, it is Salt Hill. And that means you've won for yourself the two-night stay at Galmont Hotel in Galway, that you can bring somebody with you. You both get breakfast on both mornings and you get dinner on the evening of your choice at Marina's restaurant. So really hope you enjoy that. And thanks again to the Galmont for giving us those prizes 5 days throughout the week, rounding it out there with Brendan in Kilkenny. Thanks also to our team on the show, the team being program editor Aisling Moore, producers Aisling Lynch, Ellen Kenny and Kathleen Keane, researchers Keane Burns, Shanna Cole, Leah Doherty and Ben Sweeney, broadcast assistant Emer Collins and Cormac McDonough driving things in the control room. If there is anything, as I say, that you missed on the show and you want to have a listen back, you can just go on newstalk.com. The guys work very quick to get all of our items up immediately after the show. So if there's anything you want to listen back to, you can find it there. Or, of course, you can get it on the Go Loud app. Have a magnificent long weekend. See you Tuesday. Bye-bye.
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3: 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Is parental leave fair for single parents? And how would you feel about donating your pet's blood? But first, Shane Beattie with the very latest news headlines.
29: Across Ireland, this is the home of conversation that counts. 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
16: It's 9 o'clock. Good morning. The US president claims Israeli forces will withdraw from Gaza so a new Palestinian government can be established. Donald Trump says his Board of Peace has reached an agreement for the complete disarmament of Hamas. Sky's international correspondent John Sparks says questions remain.
30: How long is this disarmament process going to take? We're talking about a couple of weeks. We're talking about a year. Are we talking about even longer? And what sort of weapons are we talking about? Heavy weapons? Are we talking about light weapons? The sort of gear, the sort of kit that a police force would use.
16: NAMA is being officially dissolved today. It comes 16 years after the state's bad bank was set up to deal with the fallout from the financial crash. Taoiseach and Minister for Finance Simon Harris says NAMA helped restore stability to the financial system. The new Northern Ireland Secretary is making his first visit to Stormont today. Chris Bryant was appointed to the job by British Prime Minister Andy Burnham earlier this month. He'll meet with all of the political parties involved in power sharing today. Chris Bryant has previously said he's in listening mode. And a new Crowpatrick immersive experience has opened in Mayo. The project uses virtual reality headsets which emulate the walk to the summit of the mountain. Along the experience, St. Patrick walks with you, sets challenges and encourages people to reflect on their lives. Senior project manager at Mayo North East leader Orna Dennehy says it gives everyone the opportunity to experience the climb.
31: It means that for whatever reason, age, mobility issues, maybe just weather being terrible, which it is a lot of the time, you can now do that climb and you can experience that kind of emotional journey with St. Patrick himself. When you put on the headset, you are greeted by St. Patrick and he will basically be your guide and your companion as you take that journey to the summit.
16: That's it for now. More at 10.
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16: Bright today with sunny spells later. Highest temperatures 15 to 21 degrees. 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
5: Hello, good morning. You are very welcome to the programme. Happy Bank Holiday Friday to you all. You are listening to The Claire Byrne Show here on News Talk with me, Ciara Doherty. Coming up today, should parental leave be reformed for single parents?
6: For far too long in this state, lone parent families have not been listened to by government. In fact, decisions that have been taken by government and successive governments have actively made life harder for lone parents and their children.
5: Do we know enough about buy now, pay later schemes?
7: What we now talk about when it comes to buy now, pay later facilities is how confusing it is to pay for things in 3 installments. 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
5: And tributes continue to flood in from right across the world for Glenn Hansard.
8: I was filming a movie in Austin and he came through town and he invited me to his show. 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
5: As always, we love to hear from you here on the Claire Byrne Show. 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Now, US President Donald Trump announced late last night an agreement for the complete disarmament of Hamas, calling it a critical step towards a new Palestinian government in Gaza. For more on this, I'm joined by Matt Fry, Channel 4 presenter. Lovely to have you on the programme, Matt. So the disarmament of Hamas was surely one of the most significant obstacles to advancing that Trump-backed peace initiative for Gaza. Is this a major step forward, or are you sceptical?
9: I'm always sceptical when it comes to pronouncements made by Donald Trump, who, by the way, as you remember, was the man that said that the agreement, the ceasefire agreement signed on October the 10th last year, was the most significant agreement signed in 3,000 years of Middle East history. So I think everything has to be taken with a pinch of salt. I mean, he has definitely, or there have definitely been, you know, fairly granular negotiations between between Hamas, Egyptians, Turkey and the United States, with the Israelis keeping a close eye on things about how this disarmament process that had been agreed on in principle last year should proceed. But what worries me is that we haven't heard from the Israelis since the announcement. In fact, if anything, Israeli government officials poured cold water on it behind closed doors yesterday. We haven't heard from Hamas. There are contingencies in this disarmament plan which have yet to materialize. One of them is the withdrawal of Israeli troops. I mean, Hamas is not just going to hand over its stash of weapons to the IDF and then say, okay, we'll now deal with childcare or education. That's not going to happen. So there are lots of things that have to take place that for which there is no precise timeline yet. And remember, we are about to enter, after the summer break, into a very heated Israeli election campaign for their election on the 27th of October. The whole country has shifted mood-wise to the right since October the 7th. And therefore, I think it'd be quite difficult for Netanyahu to sell this plan to an Israeli public when he's desperately trying to get re-elected.
5: Earlier this year, there was a similar plan, wasn't there, that Hamas rejected. Do we know what is different this time round?
9: I think what may be different, and I don't know this for certain, but I'm guessing, is that they have had certain reassurances about their continued ability to engage in some form of politics. It may be the presence of peacekeepers. I mean, the Turks were involved in these talks as well, and the Egyptians. Maybe they have, you know, offered a certain number of people, so troops that can safeguard the... you know, this very fragile peace. Remember also Israel, you know, of course, has continued with airstrikes since October the 10th last year and has killed more than 1,000 Palestinians, many of them children since then. So they have broken the ceasefire on a number of occasions. But I think the key thing with all these things, and you know this from Ireland, I mean, it took a very long time for the IRA to give up its weapons in Northern Ireland. This situation here is far more fraught, far more desperate, a desperate humanitarian crisis. And there is no recognized honest broker in all this. I mean, Senator Mitchell, dispatched by Bill Clinton, was seen as an honest broker by all sides. That is not the case in Gaza. So I think, you know, until that problem is solved, I find it very difficult for Hamas to imagine Hamas giving up all its weapons, which is a precursor to anything else happening. The other thing, of course, you can't forget, Kira, is that there's a war going on in the Middle East, the one in Iran, started by the Americans and Israel, that is very much unfinished business. It is still continuing. Iran's proxies in the region, whether it's Hezbollah or the Houthis, despite the fact that they've been pummeled by the Israelis, especially Hezbollah, are still participating in this war on the sidelines when required to by Iran. And you know, Hamas is also, of course, in the past has been a proxy of Iran. I can't imagine the Iranians saying, give up all your weapons, guys, it's all over. Even though that is what should be happening if the people of Gaza want to live in some kind of, with some kind of dignity and viability.
5: And obviously one of the other difficulties here, Matt, is that there's a number of smaller resistance groups also operating within the Gaza Strip. Would you have a sense that Hamas has them on board too?
9: I'm not sure. I don't know enough about that very fragmented picture. I mean, there are some, you know, smuggling gangs, extortion gangs, you know, sort of little mafia gangs that have been operating with the tolerance of the Israelis. They're the ones who were stealing all the aid that was coming in. There are other rival groups to Hamas that, I don't know whether they want to be on board or whether they can be on board or to what extent they are supported by the Israelis, which have always conducted a kind of divide and rule policy in Gaza. I mean, the whole reason why Hamas was able to flourish in the first place is because it was supported by Shin Bet, the Internal Security Service of Israel. You reap what you sow, as it were. And I don't know to what extent they play a role at the moment. But also remember the board of the so-called Board of Peace that was launched by Donald Trump in Davos in January. And the sort of rival United Nations entrance fee, $1 billion. And I think a lot of that's been paid by the participants. But then they had established a $7 billion fund for the reconstruction of Gaza. Not a single penny of that has turned up yet. So something actually needs to happen for these poor people have been stuck in the rubble. 80% of all structures in Gaza have been destroyed by the Israelis. They're living a miserable existence from tent to bucket. And nothing has happened in the last year, really, to make that existence any better.
5: I mean, the potential timeline on the table, if there were to be a full disarmament process, ranges somewhere between 200 and 350 days, so up to a year. How realistic is that, do you think, Matt? And what would a full disarmament actually look like?
9: Well, again, it's contingent on politics. And the big political event in Israel are the elections on the 27th of October. Now, if the parties that get into power are dependent, rather like Netanyahu has been, on right-wing extremists who believe that the West Bank should be annexed, is actually being annexed at the moment, stealthily, who believe that there should be new settlements in Gaza. And there are these, you know, there's a plan from the current defense minister to build these military settlements, Nahal settlements, IDF settlements that are often the precursor to civilian settlements. If all this goes ahead as a result of a new coalition government, then you can kiss any kind of disarmament plan goodbye, frankly. So, but if on the other hand, we have a coalition of parties that do actually want to create a viable future for the people of Gaza, the Palestinians of Gaza, emerging from the election, and it's always a messy coalition process, then, you know, maybe there will be a real plan. But until that election has taken place, any timeline, frankly, I think is meaningless.
5: Okay, if you could just stay on the line, Matt, but I do want to bring in Mark Weiss, who's the Israel correspondent with the Irish Times on this, because There's a couple of elements to this plan, isn't there, Mark? It is the disarmament, it is the reconstruction of Gaza, but it is the withdrawal of Israel troops. And only yesterday there was reporting coming from Gaza of Israeli troops breaching that yellow line in Gaza, working to take more and more control of the territory. There doesn't appear to be an official response from this, but what is your sense of how Israel will react to this?
1: Good morning. Yes, there's been no official response from Israeli government, just certain comments from Israeli officials, me stressing the Israeli position that without a full disarmament of Hamas, there will be no Israeli military withdrawal from Gaza. And to juxtapose that, the Hamas say exactly the opposite, that without a full Israeli withdrawal and a cessation of all Israeli military activity in the Gaza Strip, there will be no handing over of weapons. So it's going to be very, very difficult. And there's more questions than answers at this stage. President Trump's announcement marks, if you like, the first breakthrough, if you can call it a breakthrough, in the last 10 months since the Gaza ceasefire plan was announced. But as we know from other conflicts in the Middle East, the announcement of an agreement of a breakthrough does not necessarily mean progress on the ground. And we can expect very difficult negotiations over the next weeks and months as regards to the details and implementation. And as Matt mentioned in his interview, overshadowing all this is the Israeli elections on October the 27th. And this is not, from Prime Minister Netanyahu's point of view, a period in which he can easily make any concessions, particularly on the Gaza Strip.
5: The US, so yesterday when they were commenting on this, there was one official who said that they believe that Israel would continue to be a good partner here. They indicated that they expected Israel to agree to this deal with Hamas. But that relationship is a lot more fractious than it once was. How do those comments land in Israel?
1: Yes, it certainly is. This is probably the worst bilateral relations between Israel and the US in many years. And as I said, the Prime Minister Netanyahu will not be in the mood to make significant security concessions ahead of the Israeli election, not wanting to lose votes to other right-wing parties in Israel. He also doesn't want to annoy the Americans. He has to be seen, as we go into the elections, from his point of view, as a leader that can maintain strong friendly relations with President Trump. So therefore, he's got a very difficult political balancing act over the next few months. He will try not to make security concessions in Gaza, and at the same time, will try to keep President Trump on his side. He is a master of political maneuver, Prime Minister Netanyahu. So let's see how he manages this challenge ahead.
5: What specifically do you think Israel believe is missing from the disarmament proposal? Is it just disagreement about what the end goal is here, the sequencing, the commitment of Hamas, or indeed the whole verification on whether or not that disarmament has been fulfilled?
1: I think it's a very basic question of Hamas disarmament. This was clearly stated in President Trump's 20-point peace plan for Gaza that was announced 10 months ago, that Hamas will disarm, the Gaza Strip will be demilitarized. And based upon that, after that happens, Israel will withdraw to the previous border. What we're hearing now from Hamas officials is that it's not exactly a disarmament. They may be willing to have some of their heavy weapons destroyed, although they don't have many heavy weapons left after 3 years of fighting. But the small arms, the Kalashnikov rifles held by thousands of militants in Gaza, will be merely put in storage as part of the agreement. Now, that would not be acceptable to Israel. Israel is seeking full disarmament from Hamas as a very critical first stage, and we're not there yet.
5: To bring you back in, Matt Frye, earlier this month, Hamas did elect a new leader. Does that change Hamas at all? Does that change their outlook? Does that in any way go to make them a more trustworthy partner for the US, for Israel, do you think?
9: Well, I don't know. It's too far too early to say that. I mean, they have their own constituency of Hamas fighters and the wider population to answer to. If they're trying to push something too radical without significant concessions from Israel down the throats of their former fighters or dormant fighters, that's not going to go down well. But also, we know from the new leadership of Hamas that they want to turn the organization into something a bit more like the Muslim Brotherhood or indeed Hezbollah in Lebanon. So it's not just a fighting force, but it's also an organization that looks after social care and education, becomes much more embedded in the society of the Gaza Strip. I mean, they've been doing some of that, of course, in the past anyway, but they would emphasize more of that because that's where they perhaps see their future. And they also, don't forget, they need to rebuild their support. I mean, there are a lot of Palestinians in Gaza who will be unhappy with the fact that their lives have been completely destroyed and upended and their homes have been flattened by the Israelis because of what Hamas did on October the 7th. Others will applaud it, but many others won't. The other really interesting component is what Trump does. Trump desperately needs a win in the Middle East. The Gulf War has been going very badly for him. It's very unpopular. It's really still pushing up petrol prices in the US. They've got their midterm elections coming up in November. This is not going to look good for the administration. He absolutely needs to be able to turn around and deliver more than just highfalutin words about this being the best agreement signed in 3,000 years since the invention of the pen. He's got to actually do something that is tangible. Not that the American public cares that much about Gaza, but they do want to know that their action man president can actually deliver actions that have consequences on the ground as opposed to just empty promises. So I think for him this matters vitally, and I know that American officials off the record have been saying that if Netanyahu drags his feet on this, and doesn't engage in the plan as he has done in the past, then they'll be held to pay. And we know that Trump is able to kind of Netanyahu the riot act. He's done it on a couple of occasions. That's why we got the ceasefire in the first place, because Trump basically cracked the whip on Netanyahu. But then that only goes so far.
5: If this proposal fails, Mark Weiss, if Netanyahu drags his feet on this, refuses to give any sort of concessions, does that make the ceasefire itself, shaky and all as it is at times, does that make it vulnerable?
1: Ceasefire is always vulnerable in Gaza. There are many on the members of the outgoing Israeli government that would like the Israeli army to conquer the whole of the Gaza Strip and even go further than that and renew Jewish settlement in the Gaza Strip. So the ceasefire is very fragile. There are almost daily infringements, both from the Israeli military and Palestinian militants. Remember that when the ceasefire was announced, Israel held just over a half of the Gaza Strip. That's now incrementally increased to close to 70%. So the Israeli forces are pushing further, deeper into the Gaza Strip week by week. So the ceasefire hasn't really held. It's a very delicate, fragile situation. And we can see this Trump push now as a way of trying to breaking this deadlock and maybe introducing some kind of long-term vision that will give the Palestinians some kind of hope.
5: All right, Matt Fry and Mark Weiss, thank you for speaking to us on the Claire Byrne Show and bringing us your insights on that. I'm sure we will be returning to that story over the coming days and weeks here on the programme. Now, after the break, do single parents need parental leave reform?
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5: Well, there are calls growing for the government to reform parents' leave, in particular for single-parent families. Well, joining me now to discuss this is Louise Bayliss from Spark, and she's also Head of Social Justice and Policy at St Vincent de Paul. You're very welcome.
28: Thanks,
5: to the programme. So, parental leave, for those who don't know it, it is for working parents. It's a working entitlement.
28: Yeah.
5: And what does it entitle you to?
28: It's parents' leave, because there is a parental leave that's unpaid and parents' leave that is paid, and it's 9 weeks per parent. And so it's paid at a rate of €299, and it's 9 weeks for the father and 9 weeks for the mother. However, what we would say is that it should be child-centric and that every child born should have the same equal entitlement. So that would be 18 weeks. However, if you're a lone parent, you are only entitled to 9 weeks. That means that the child is only getting 9 weeks of parents' leave as opposed to the 18 weeks if you were born in a two-parent family. That means from the very outset, a child is being discriminated. And in Spain, we've raised this on numerous occasions as members of National One Parent Family Alliance, NOPFA. We've raised this, and you know, back as far as 2020, we met with Minister Roderick O'Gorman and talked about this discrimination. And last year in Spain, it went to the constitutional court over in Spain, and it ruled it as unconstitutional. It said it discriminated directly against children by only giving them half the entitlement of a two-parent family, and indirectly discriminated against women, because the majority of people impacted would be women.
5: Okay. And as it stands, if you are raising your child predominantly, but there is a second person in that child's life, either the father or the mother, they are entitled to that leave. But this is really specifically where there isn't that second parent.
28: Yeah, where there isn't that second parent, yeah.
5: And you say you're not asking for the double here, so you're not looking for that parent to get access directly to the 18 weeks, are you? You're looking for equality.
28: We're looking for equality, and that's the way we're seeing it. We're saying it, if you're looking at it from the point of view of parent, it sounds like you're giving the parent double. But we're saying every child born should be treated equally. And if one child is entitled to 18 weeks of parental parents leave, well, then every child should be entitled to 18 weeks of parents leave.
5: And so what does equality then look like for
28: well,
5: you?
28: Well, equality would be that every child is entitled to the 18 weeks parents leave. And that would mean that if there is only one parent, that that one parent gets the 18 weeks. And it's not about saying that that parent is suddenly get double parents leave. What it's saying is the child is getting the same as every other child.
5: Okay, so don't look at it as something that is advantageous to the parent. Look at it as something that is advantageous
28: and it is,
5: to the child.
28: Exactly, and it is framed as bonding for the child. It is supposed to be a child-centric policy. So follow through and make
5: something
28: sure
5: to be taken in the first couple of years of that child's
28: yes,
5: life. I mean, yeah. How much difference would that extra 9
28: well,
5: weeks actually make?
28: It would make a big difference at the moment because, as you know, that we have 26 weeks maternity leave, then you have the 9 weeks this leave, the parents' leave. Many creches nowadays will not take children until they're a year old. And that means for many people, they're left with this gap where they can't actually go back to work until the first year is over. Having that extension, especially when you're a low-income family and you're raising a child on your own, having that extra 9 weeks to bring you up to the year would be very, very important. But from a child's point of view, all the research shows that having a parent at home for the first year in life is something that's really important. And I would argue that especially if a child has only that one parent, building that bond is especially important.
5: But you're also arguing that if that single parent is unable to take the full 18 weeks, that they should be able to transfer that
28: yes,
5: leave to somebody else within the family.
28: Yes, exactly. Yeah.
5: Like whom?
28: Well, a grandparent. If a grandparent is taking part in caring for the child. It's just that what we're arguing for is that every child is treated equally.
5: There was an ESRI study back in 2025, which looked at the uptake amongst parents of this leave, and 66% of eligible mothers took the parents' leave, but only about a quarter of eligible fathers took that parent's leave. And it didn't show if that was, you know, within a two-parent family or whether this was a father taking it and a mother not taking it in a household. Yeah. They didn't have that, you know, granular detail. But what it does suggest, I think, Louise, is that there is a very, very small number of children who are actually benefiting from both parents taking those 18 weeks. That sort of inequality that you talk about actually doesn't really exist in most households.
28: I think the problem is, the inequality is baked into the legislation and how it's been enacted, and that's fair enough, that's how the policy was designed. However, what I do think is it highlights something else. €299 a week is not sufficient to run a household, and many people, it's the financial impact. Mm. They can't do it. You know, we have got the pay-related benefit for job seekers so that, you know, you can get up to €450 if you lose your job in that short period if you've got enough pay-related benefit. And that €450 is seen as being sufficient. If the parents' leave was brought up to that pay-related benefit, it would increase the uptake, because for many households, the €299 just isn't enough to manage.
5: But just to go back to your earlier point, because you're saying you've got to look at this from a child's
28: yes,
5: point
28: absolutely.
5: Of view, right? And what I'm saying is the figures would suggest that children of single parents aren't being as disadvantaged as you say they are, because children of a two-income family where there are two parents aren't actually taking up this 18 weeks leave anyhow.
28: But they have the option to do it, and that's the point, isn't it?
5: But do they, really? I mean, if they're not taking it up, you could argue, they don't actually have
28: the option to take it up. It's a financial decision not to do it. But in the case of a child in a one-parent family, there is absolutely no option for them to get access to the 18. It's a choice, and if parents choose not to take it, that's their choice. However, in a one-parent family, there is no choice. They're forced to just have the 9 weeks.
5: The research also suggests that lone parents are actually less likely to take up
28: because of the financial impact.
5: Because
28: they, yeah, absolutely.
5: Because they simply can't afford.
28: They simply can't afford it, and that's why.
5: Is that not the main issue here that we should really be addressing?
28: I think there's two issues: the affordability, and that absolutely needs to be addressed. And something as suggested would be a pay-related benefit similar to the job seekers, and that would make it really acceptable. But I think that is an issue. But also, we have to look at if we start a child's life already having a discrimination piece in place, saying that one child is entitled to 18 weeks parents' leave and another child is only entitled to 9 weeks, whether that leave is designed wrong at the moment, which obviously the financial implication shows it is, having an inbuilt discrimination has to be addressed if we're really serious. And it's great to see that we've been raising this since, as I said, since 2020. But when we look at it, we see that the Spanish law, the constitutional courts have declared it is discrimination.
5: So is that an action that Spark would consider taking?
28: Oh, absolutely, if we had the finance. But we would hope that it wouldn't need to go to that. We would hope that the EU will look at this, because this is an EU-wide policy, and we would hope that the EU would look, that a constitutional court has already looked at this and declared it unconstitutional and has actually made immediate steps to say, no, this has to be reversed. We cannot discriminate against one child over another child based on the family structure.
5: I'm just wondering, for government, right, it's always about priorities. Isn't it here, this inability to do everything? I think people understand that. If the main barrier is really financial affordability, is that not what should be addressed first before this entitlement issue?
28: No, I don't think so. I think if we're looking at children's rights, I think children's rights have to be looked at it. And a policy that's designed around parents rather than children, when it's supposed to be a child-centric policy, is fundamentally wrong. I think we need to start from a rights basis. That has to be the basis of any legislation. And it is discriminating against children.
5: All right. Louise Bayliss, thank you so much for speaking to us on that. We'd love to hear your thoughts on that proposal. Do get in touch. 087 1400 106 is the WhatsApp number. Do you take parents' leave? Did you take it? And what were the barriers to you perhaps not taking it up? Because it is stark to see that only 25% of fathers who were eligible to apply for this parents' leave didn't actually go for it. 087 1400 106, as I say, is the number. Now, it's that time of the week when we go through what is trending in your algorithm, what you have been watching on your social channels. And broadcaster Kieran Halpin is with me in studio. You're very welcome to the studio, Kieran.
0: Thank you, Kieran. Good morning. How are you?
5: And I think it'll come as no surprise that we are starting with something that has absolutely flooded my socials for the last 3 days, and that is the death of Glenn Hansard and the tributes being paid to him and the wonderful celebration of his music that we have all been watching online.
0: So I knew it was going to be an impact in Ireland. I don't think I understood fully how much of a worldwide impact that Glenn Hansard actually had. Obviously, he won the Oscar for Falling Slowly for that movie once, but he touched so many people's lives. Let me give you a flavour of some of the people who've been paying tribute to him. Bono, of course, he shared a lovely clip on his Instagram of YouTube playing with Glenn Hansard. He said that he described him as an extraordinary talent with depth and compassion. Bruce Springsteen, one of my favourites, he said he was simply heartbroken that Glenn Hansard was a generous friend and someone whose positivity left a lasting impact on everyone around him. One of the most emotional things that I saw online was yesterday from How I Met Your Mother actor, his name is Josh Radnor. He gave a really, really emotional tribute to Glenn, and here's just a little bit of that for you.
3: I also saw him in Austin. I was filming a movie in Austin, and he came through town and he invited me to his show. He said, I think I might invite you on stage to sing part of this Irish like lullaby that I had heard him sing a couple times. And I said, you don't need to do that. But I'm watching the show, and sure enough, he calls me up to sing with them. And I blew the first couple notes, and then I found my groove. And I was so moved that he even invited me on there. And then backstage, there was a fan that was brought back to see him. And she loved this song of his called The Song of Good Hope, which is one of my favorite songs of his. If you haven't heard it, it's just a glorious, beautiful song. The Song of Good Hope. And she said it was her favorite song, and he just grabbed his guitar and he played it for her right then and there, just for one fan. He was a gentleman, and he was truly like one of the most heart-forward musicians and people you could ever hope to meet.
5: That's a beautiful tribute. And a lot of the tributes this week spoke about the fact that really he just loved to pull out that guitar and have a sing-song with anyone and everyone.
0: 100%. I mean, on stage, yes, but like in people's front rooms, in bars across the city, across the world, he touched everybody. I mean, former US President Barack Obama, he does these yearly, this is what I'm listening to. He kicked it off today with a song from Glenn Hansard, and he said that it was his song of Good Hope was one of his and Michelle's top favourite songs this year, and it was top of his annual summer playlist. You can't get much higher than that. You know, Billie Eilish and Phineas were paying tribute, Bob Geldof. Honestly, the list goes on and on and on.
5: It was the Eilish family tribute.
0: Yes.
5: Billy and Phineas, I mean, two of the most phenomenal musicians. I'm a huge, huge fan.
0: Met him at EP in 2019.
5: Yeah, they said they would not be who they are without his work.
0: Incredible. Glenn Hansard, like, he'll be missed, but these tributes, I mean, it's terrible that all these tributes happen when the person passes away. Let's get a bit better, shall we, at telling people how much they mean to us when they're here, maybe, you know, because you never know when they're not going to be here. But these tributes are incredible.
5: Yeah, and recognizing the influence that he had. I don't think any of us actually were aware of that. Let's move on to a lighter story. The British Prime Minister. Last week we discussed his wife, actually, and all of the awful commentary about what she wore on those first days outside number 10. And now there's another story. Well, involving his dog.
0: Oh my God. So you can forget about cabinet reshuffles. This is the biggest Downing Street drama you're ever going to get. And it doesn't involve Larry the cat. Well, it kind of does. Poor old Andy Burnham's dog, Axel, is not going to be making that trip to number 10 purely because Andy Burnham

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1: Now, Ben Affleck, when I saw this headline last night, I thought, oh, I didn't have him down as an absolute brain box. He's one who wants to be a millionaire in the United States.
2: Well, hashtag, you know, there's an asterisk, there's a hashtag. He did have the winner of Jeopardy, Jamie Ding, alongside him. Shall we play Who Wants to Be a Millionaire? That million-dollar question. The duo were asked this question. In an annual Thanksgiving tradition, all but one of these have been names of turkeys pardoned by a US president. They were given four options: peanut butter and jelly, tater and tot, mac and cheese, and spaghetti and meatball. This is the moment that Jimmy Kimmel revealed they had won $1 million for charity.
3: I don't know how you feel, but I would bet on Jimmy. I would go for it.
4: So we're going to say D, spaghetti and meatball? Yes.
3: Yeah.
4: Let's do this.
5: Computer, please reveal the correct answer.
1: Spaghetti and meatball, and well done. I wouldn't have known that. Jimmy Kimmel actually helped them out.
2: They did. He had that. They have that ask the host thing. Now there was a bit of back and forth banter because actually Jimmy Kimmel was like, "I don't have to help you now," because Ben Affleck was like, "I'm not really too sure if you're going to really know this." But they actually struggled earlier on in the early, you know, the 1 to 1,000 euro questions. Some of them were hard. There was one question about there was an event in a red carpet and what car was parked in the red carpet. What movie was it for? And they were like, "Oh, I don't know." Ben Affleck was like, "I wasn't actually at any of these movies." I'm like, Ben, this is your wheelhouse. What are you doing? You're meant to be there. It was a Formula One movie. You know what? Ben Affleck looked really nervous. He looked really
1: well,
2: nervous.
1: That's because his friend Matt Damon won it last year.
2: Yes.
1: He can't be the loser buddy, can you?
2: But $1 million. But American television being what it is, they only stayed with the moment for about 10 seconds. And then Jimmy Kimmel's like, "We'll be right back." And I'm like, that shows the emotion.
1: Cut to ads. Okay, let's move on. Rafa Nadal, he's gone viral after being spotted wearing what some have said is a counterfeit shirt.
2: So this is really interesting. So he posted a video, as did many Spaniards, after they won the World Cup. And he just posted a video in his house after saying, I was like, great, we're after winning the World Cup. And then eagle-eyed fans started analysing the shirt that he was wearing. So the actual Spanish shirt, now I have to say, it's not clarified definitively whether this is a counterfeit shirt. And there's been so much talk over the last little while on counterfeit shirts, especially in the UK. I mean, they've had demonstrations of them burning because of the fabric that they have.
1: We covered it here on the programme at length.
2: So this is kind of where it's all come from. The actual shirt itself and The Guardian have been doing some deep diving into some fact-checking here. It actually looks like this may be fan merchandise rather than official shirt, because the Spanish shirt has a heat-printed logo, and the FIFA World Cup logo is heat-printed. On Rafael Nadal's shirt, it's actually embroidered. And the logo, the FIFA logo of the World Cup badge, is slightly tilted as well. Now,
1: he can't afford the genuine article, what hope for the rest of us? I just want to go quickly to one other controversy in sport, because I clicked on this during the week. It's Clickgate, and it's rocking the cricket scene. Briefly tell us about
2: it. So this sound, that is the problem in cricket at the minute. So there was a team in England, a grassroots cricket match, so like a local, like Sunday league cricket match, and an outfield player was in the outfield, and he was standing behind the umpire, and he clicked his fingers just as the ball was being bowled to the batter, which makes a sound, and that's what the umpire is looking out for, because you can't always see with the naked eye. So if it hits the edge of the bat, then it's out. And this is exactly what happened here, and it's caused absolute pandemonium in the UK.
1: Like, did he create the sound on purpose? He's been suspended. It's been investigated.
2: Absolutely looked like he clicked his fingers. This is like Clickgate, like the sandpaper gate before in Australia. So I think he's going to be in serious trouble. And they've said this is not the only time this has happened.
1: One to watch. Broadcaster Kieran Halpin, thanks so much for that. 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
11: Well, the Summer Cash Machine has €303,000 in it, and one person must take it all home. 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Now, one of Ireland's best known ice cream brands is marking its centenary with a twist. HB is teaming up with Irish designer Gans Straw and turning its iconic wrappers into jerseys. And it got us thinking here on the team this morning about how jerseys are becoming more and more of a fashion statement. Well, to discuss this, Miriam Keegan is sustainable fashion expert and founder of So Sustainable, and Kean Charlton is also from 35 Vintage, which is the official stockist for these jerseys. So let's start with you, Kean. Describe them to me.
12: Good morning. How's it going? Yeah, they're just amazing jerseys. They have made, like, as you said, the famous wrappers of the HP ice creams that we all know and love so well into football jerseys. So there's a Fat Frog one, an Iceburger, a Loop-de-Loop and a Brunch, and they're amazing.
11: And what kind of demand do you think is there going to be for them? What do they cost, and who's going to be buying them, do you think?
12: Yeah, well, they went on sale officially yesterday at our place on Fade Street at 11 o'clock. And we've been absolutely out the door. Yesterday was one of our busiest days. Unfortunately, the money, not unfortunately for us, but fortunately for the chosen charities, the money's actually going to charity, and they're €45 a piece. And I think there's 50 of each design. So needless to say, they're flying out the door.
11: I'm hoping that that Fat Frog jersey suggests that the Fat Frog ice cream is making a comeback. One of the finest ice creams from the 1990s.
12: Absolutely, the best one ever.
11: So who's buying the jerseys then? And why?
12: Anyone and everyone. Anyone and everyone is buying them. A lot of people are coming in buying them for festival season with EP, You're All Together Now in mind. You have a couple of people from the 80s and 90s that would have been growing up eating them as teenagers coming in, buying them as well. Really, everyone and anyone.
11: Let me bring in Mariam here. Would you be buying one of these? Is this peak fashion for you, Mariam?
13: I would love the brunch one. I'm not going to lie. It brings back so many memories for me, like watching my grandmother eating them. I just think that there's such an iconic moment with Irish fashion, but also just for the brand itself. It's so cool.
11: Why is it so cool? What is it that they're trying to tap into here?
13: Well, I think definitely it's playing off the kind of trend at the minute, which is like bloke core, which is like a streetwear just trend where it's mixing vintage football jerseys from the 80s and 90s, as Keane was saying, that with then casual everyday styles. So like baggy jeans, suede trainers, and like even jorts, they're big at the minute. But then we also see like celebrities like Dua Lipa, Sabrina Carpenter, and Hailey Bieber, who are so impressionable in today's world. They're all wearing them, and they're wearing them to festivals, they're wearing them for every day. And what jerseys do that fast fashion can't is that it creates community, and that's something that no other piece of clothing can really even do either. So like when you see something, even last weekend, seeing anyone in a Mayo jersey, you automatically sense the community and the identity that they're trying to express to everybody. And I just think that that's so important in fashion, because you know the history, the nostalgia, which is what HB is trying to really replicate, is creating an heirloom piece essentially, which I think is so important in today's world when everyone just imagines fashion as just being disposable.
11: Is this then beyond that sort of athleisure trend that lots of us embraced because it allowed us to wear our leggings basically 24/7, or you know, using sportswear as fashion?
13: I definitely think it's going beyond the kind of just it's comfortable to wear. It's actually still very much an expression piece. So I think
11: it's high fashion, actually.
13: Absolutely. You know, you even see brands like Pelador, who really brought out the kind of, the vintage jersey. Like I own one of the old Irish jerseys in jumper form now, and I have no interest in soccer. But I just know that it actually sparks a lot of conversation with people, and they're so rare to get that that's in itself is what's causing so much of this demand as well, which was, you know, fantastic to see Irish designers really getting that kind of moment.
11: Well, I did look into this last night, and some of the big brands that were doing this included Nike, included Balenciaga. Is that beyond what this movement is meant to be? Because Blokecore, as you're saying, at its essence is finding an old jersey, a vintage jersey, and then wearing it as a peak fashion item.
13: Yeah, I think so anyway, because you see, you know, fast fashion brands, but even just high street brands who are trying to create jerseys, you know, just to wear every day, but they've no actual sentimental connection to them. Like, for example, if I had the opportunity to get an old Leash jersey that had the QK Meets on it, that would transport me back to, you know, when Leash last won a Leinster final, you know, and that brings me back to my childhood. And that's something that no other brand could actually do. So I think that's the piece that even high fashion will never be able to tap into people's, like, what they really want in fashion, which is actually real connection and community.
11: Keane, can everybody pull these off?
12: I think anyone that wants to pull them off can pull them off. Yeah,
11: everyone. Really?
12: As we were saying there, it's a really great way to express your own style. You don't necessarily have to be a big Man United supporter to wear a Man United jersey that your dad or your uncle might have owned years ago. The same with vintage Ireland jerseys. Like, they're just, as we said, hard to get. And when you know your jerseys and know your football history, if that's what you're into, wearing like, and say, for example, now after Mayo winning the All-Ireland, imagine how popular that jersey will be, the white jersey, in another 20 years, the year they won the All-Ireland, for they broke the curse after 75, do you know what I mean? It's an amazing way to be able to express yourself, I think, for sure.
11: But what if, I understand the Mayo jersey, right? And I understand, let's say, the Opal jersey. I'm picturing that from the Irish football team. There's, I think, an Abbey Hotel jersey from Donegal that's, you may pay a small fortune for. But what if you don't have any connection to it? You know, what if it doesn't have that nostalgic meaning to you? Is it not appropriation to be walking around as a fashion conscious 25-year-old wearing a Man United jersey when you've never watched a football match in your life.
12: Fair. Maybe Man United is a bad example, but I feel like when you go down the vintage end of it, when the shape is a bit different, like the big long arms on them, it's a baggier oversized fit, and maybe it has like a funny sponsorship across the chest or whatever, it just makes it a bit more of a fashion statement. I feel like people don't wear the new jerseys as fashion. They wear them for like going to the matches and supporting. It's the retro style that people are seeming to want to wear as a fashion piece of clothing more than anything else.
11: Yeah, I remember Football Special bringing out jerseys last year, and it was the retro style, I think, that did really well for them. The one that sort of harped back to the 1980s and 1990s. Is this a trend, Miriam, or do you actually think this is just a fashion fad?
13: No, I'm
11: trying to here to stay, I should say, rather than a fashion.
13: Yeah, yeah, I would say it's to stay because, as Keen was saying, like, no one's really wearing the new jerseys because, well, people are trying to be more conscious about buying, you know, new things all the time. They're trying to be a bit more sustainable that way. But also, like, they're all in, like, muscle tees, and they're all like, people prefer the kind of looser fit nowadays as well. And that's much more of a growing trend that things are looser fitting. But also, it's again, like, a lot of the old jerseys replicate kind of that kind of like collared, like rugby style fit. And that's actually really hard to find in today's fashion without buying brand new. So I think it's definitely, and I think as well, if they buy something secondhand and if they are wearing like a jersey that doesn't represent them as such, I still prefer to see that they're actually buying something secondhand rather than just buying something brand new for the sake of it, and actually, you know, extending the life cycle of something even further and actually valuing it because they want to express themselves in that way, and they just happen to pick, let's say, a Man U jersey.
11: A text has come in here on the WhatsApp number 087-1400-106. This, I think, might be to you, Kane. I think most people look dreadful in these. The few people that look great are ruining it for the rest of us. They're giving us false hope. So, Miriam, as I suppose the fashion expert in this conversation, how do you pull this off? I mean, tell me how to style this so I don't look ridiculous.
13: Well, what I've seen a lot of women wear, and you see it all over the internet, is that they're putting these like little puffy kind of white mini skirts with them. Bloomers are coming back in, believe it or not. But even if you want to even be a bit more toned down, like wide leg trousers, and just lean into the trend, because it's all about the kind of baggy look, and, you know, accessorize it. And I think, like, let it be the moment in itself. Like, even I've worn an oversized Galway jersey before and just put a little slip skirt underneath it, and it was actually like a dress. So you just kind of have to work with what you have. Like, some jerseys are huge on you and then some are a little bit tighter. So it all depends on which one you're wearing. But, like, look on Pinterest. There's so many people showing amazing style on that and in Instagram.
11: I'm getting a visual here of me in a pair of bloomers with a yellow Abbey Hotel jersey. And it's just not screaming cool, I have to say, Miriam. I have a text coming in. I think this is the equivalent of someone wearing a Nirvana t-shirt that has never listened to the music. You look like a fool.
13: Possibly, but I just think that's what's fashion.
11: All right, lots of other texts coming in. I absolutely love this. It's the low maintenance kind of fashion I need for my lazy ways. I'm a 58-year-old football fan, says another listener this morning, and I am thrilled to find out that I'm suddenly fashionable. You're not just fashionable, you're the absolute peak of fashion right now, as are all of you who wear your GAA jerseys right around the world. We were way ahead of our time, it appears. Miriam Keegan and King Charlton, thanks so much for joining us on that. Let's take a break.
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11: And still to come on the programme this morning, will UEFA really boycott the World Cup? Ireland to get new radar capabilities, and would you consider donating your pet's blood? But first, here's Shane Beattie with the latest news.
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23: It's 10 o'clock. Good morning. Hamas has agreed to a deal to disarm in Gaza. Donald Trump has announced his Board of Peace has reached an agreement which includes the withdrawal of Israeli forces and a new Palestinian government. Eventually, an official from the military group has told Reuters Israel must begin implementing the first phase of the deal and it will then hand over weapons to the Palestinian National Committee. Channel 4's Matt Fry says we're yet to hear from Israel.
24: We are about to enter, after the summer break, into a very heated Israeli election campaign for their election on the 27th of October. The whole country has shifted mood-wise to the right since October the 7th, and therefore I think it'd be quite difficult for Netanyahu to sell this plan to an Israeli public when he's desperately trying to get re-elected.
23: Close to 50,000 people have now illegally crossed the border from Morocco to the Spanish territory of Ceuta. At least 18 people have died in their attempt to cross the water. Spain is deploying its military to restore order, and the Prime Minister will travel to the territory today. A hillside fire in the Cumber Mountains in Waterford remains active this morning. Fire crews are at the scene. However, authorities say parts of the fire are burning on inaccessible ground. Waterford City and County Council says the fire is likely to continue over the weekend. Ishka Aaron says its largest and most complex planned repair operation begins today. It'll involve specialist crews working on a section of the Ballymore Eustace to Saggart water main. Customers across Dublin, Kildare and Wicklow are expected to experience little or no interruption to their water supply. And it's day one of Altogether Now at Waterford's Curramore Estate. Today's performances include American DJ Kerry Chandler, Gurriers and Pulp, who'll headline the main stage tonight. These campers told News Talk what brings them back to the festival each year.
25: Just the vibes, to be honest. It's a really nice festival to be at. It just feels a lot more comfortable than a lot of the other ones. So that and the Mary Wallopers. Pulp as well. It's great to see Pulp kind of back, playing, back touring. It's been kind of been a while since they've been around, so.
26: Wouldn't miss it. It's the fourth time here. Came here last year as well. Came all the way from Oz. Best festival in the world.
23: That's it for now. More at 11.
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30: 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Aldi.
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4: Good morning, I'm Cameron Hill. The Asian Football Confederation has become the third association to call on FIFA to drop plans to sell stakes in the World Cup to private equity. Football's global governing body says the game is not for sale, and there's been misreporting of their proposal. The FAI is among the associations pledging to boycott the World Cup, putting the Republic of Ireland women's team's playoff against Kazakhstan later this year in serious doubt. Tributes have been paid to Italian football legend Franco Baresi, who's died at the age of 66. Regarded as one of the greatest defenders of all time, Baresi won 6 league titles and 3 European Cups with AC Milan. He was also part of the Italy side that lifted the World Cup in 1982 and captained his country at the 1990 and 1994 editions of the tournament. And Shamrock Rovers can move 10 points clear at the top of the SSE Airtricity Men's Premier Division tonight. The Hoops travel to Drogheda United, and we'll have full live and exclusive radio commentary of that game on Off the Ball, underway here on News Talk from 7. 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
23: Bright today with sunny spells later. Highest temperatures 15 to 21 degrees. 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
11: Thanks, Shane. You're very welcome back to the programme. You are listening to the Clara Byrne Show here on News Talk. Still to come over the next 2 hours, do we know enough about buy now, pay later?
6: What we now talk about when it comes to buy now, pay later facilities is how confusing it is to pay for things in 3 instalments. Just on a basic level of trying to manage your money, it's absolute chaos.
11: Should schools be open longer to accommodate working hours?
7: Schools aren't childcare, but they sort of are, is my argument. And I'm not saying teachers are childcare, they're not, they're educators, but there should be childcare. It should be interwoven into the primary schools because, you know, what else are parents doing when their kids are at school? They're working, right? So they need it.
11: And would you ever consider donating your pet's blood?
8: Spinal injury to a Cavalier King Charles with elevated liver enzymes that needs a workup for all of that.
11: WhatsApp me if you want to get in touch, 087-1400-106. We love to hear from you, or do email clarebyrne@newstalk.com. But first, FIFA have announced this morning that they are prepared to push ahead with the consultation process to sell the commercial rights of future events despite the backlash from competing nations. After an emergency meeting yesterday, UEFA have threatened to boycott future World Cups if FIFA go ahead with their plans. So to discuss what all of this means and where we stand now, I'm joined by senior sports writer with the 42, Gavin Casey, and World Cup veteran and legendary commentator, George Hamilton. You're both very welcome to the show. George, I'm going to start with you. What aspect of this story, of this proposal, are you most uncomfortable with?
10: I'm uncomfortable with the whole thing because this is just a culmination of what has been a one-way street under the presidency of Gianni Infantino at FIFA. He took over from Sepp Blatter in 2016, wasn't technically elected, so was elected as president in 2019, then again in 2023. The FIFA rules state you can only be president for 12 years, so he should only have 2 more years to go. But because he wasn't elected at the outset, he's become eligible for another term, and he thought he'd secured that by getting the votes of a majority of the confederations to back him in the election for FIFA president next year. Now, the way he has done that is by distributing largesse, admittedly right across the world, but when you distribute largesse, you tend to get loyalty in return, and that has been the way Infantino has worked throughout his presidency. And this is just another aspect of it. It's about an ego-driven president who has seen himself gain power and influence as his presidency has continued, and this is just another aspect of what I would term, and you can dispute it if you wish, a pyramid sell. It's money, money, money all the way under Infantino. He cloaks it in suggestions that it's about growing the game globally. And in fairness, the game has grown in those underdeveloped areas where it hasn't been as strong as in its traditional strongholds. But this is just the latest aspect of something that has led to a statement from the UEFA president saying, enough is enough. Commercialization has gone too far. It's not going to go any further. And I think they have nipped this in the bud by what they've done.
11: And that statement from UEFA yesterday said, there are moments when institutions are judged not by what they are prepared to accept, but by what they refuse to compromise on. I mean, they did accept the hydration breaks and the commercialization and the expansion of the World Cup. They did accept Trump's interference with that red card for the US player. I mean, were they wrong to allow this to go so far?
10: I think when you're presented with a fait accompli, which is what they were when the hydration breaks were proposed, and let's be honest about this, they were called hydration breaks to level the playing field for everybody taking part. But when many matches were played in air conditioning closed roof stadia, and there was no need for hydration breaks, it quickly became clear that there had been an element of misleading in the explanation of these hydration breaks, and that they were in fact commercial breaks which were interfering with the laws of football, which state that the game is a game of two halves of 45 minutes with a 15 minute halftime. They changed the nature of the game completely, as did the 27 minute halftime in the final. And I think it, in fairness to UEFA and all the other confederations, they were presented with a fait accompli that they could not, short of disrupting this huge event, they couldn't do anything about it at that point, but they have done something about it now, and they have done it decisively, and I think they're hastening the end of Infantino's reign as president of FIFA.
11: Let me bring in Gavin Casey here, because we did have UEFA standing by itself as a football association yesterday threatening this boycott, but others have moved and there seems to be momentum in that direction of pushing back on this proposal.
1: Yeah, so CONCACAF, who are the continental governing body of North and Central America, have joined UEFA, and this morning so have the Asian Football Federation, which brings the total of member countries against this proposal, it wasn't even a proposal put to them, as we can discuss, but against this idea, to 143. Now, there are 211 member nations of FIFA, so a significant majority have already stated their opposition to this, and I think, as George points out, it probably sounds the death knell for Gianni Infantino's reign as FIFA president. He needed a majority to get this over the line, and clearly there's a massive majority, and that's so far, of member nations who are against this. And listen, when you have UEFA coming out and saying, and we're parsing this or paraphrasing it, but that commercialization has gone too far, you know things are bad. You know, this is a European governing body who were, for the most part, in favor of creating a Super League in the club game, a quite rapacious idea in its own right. And if they're coming out against this, then you sort of get the sense that Infantino, who has mostly moved unopposed in his own little universe for many years, a decade now, as George points out, he's probably just flown a little bit too close to the sun at this point. He gathered, I guess, that to offer roughly €35 million to every member football association would be enough to curry favour and get this over the line. But it turns out, actually, and maybe it's somewhat heartwarming, that people see something more important than money in this, and that the World Cup is a sacred entity that shouldn't be touched by as much greed as FIFA have introduced to it, most notably in the most recent edition of it.
11: George, was a World Cup without the World Cup winners Spain, without England, who got into the semi-finals, France, Portugal, was that in any way feasible for FIFA?
10: No, absolutely not.
11: And do you think they would have followed through on that?
10: This is what will break the thing, because it is now a power struggle. And let's not forget, it has been a power struggle for a long time. FIFA has been insanely jealous of UEFA's power, because the heartland of football is continental Europe. It's Europe, it's England and Ireland and Europe, and Scotland and Wales, of course, as well. It's these islands and Europe. And FIFA has been very jealous of the fact that the major money, the major events are such as the Champions League final. Why have they created a FIFA World Cup? They still haven't managed to make that an absolutely binding reality. There's no certainty around the 2029 version of that, if it's going to take place or not at all. But all of this grows out of a feeling in FIFA, driven by Infantino, that there's money in football that they don't have enough of, and they want more of it, or they want to be the dominant player. In an ideal world, they would be, because they're the overarching federation that looks after the interests of football, or is supposed to, in the whole of the world, with the subservient bodies of six federations. nations from Africa to Oceania, right across the world. So there would be no World Cup if the UEFA nations weren't in it. And this is what's going to break this idea that you can proceed without them. There is no idea that you can proceed without them. Infantino, as Gavin has said, expected that federations would row in behind them because of the money. But the money isn't proving sufficient because the soul of football is being attacked. Its integrity has already been attacked, and it'll be attacked still further. Because what would become, where does the money go if commercial interests are involved? Basically, they wouldn't be putting the money into further the growth of football. They'd be putting the money in to make more money. And that is not going to help anybody in terms of preserving the integrity of the game of football.
11: But we do talk, right, and Gavin talked about it there too, about preserving the integrity of the game of football. But then we also talk about UEFA and their attempts to try and set up a Super League. We talk about the FA and their opposition to this. And I think of the Premier League, and it is awash with money. Did football, let's be honest, George, did it not sell out to profit a very long time ago?
10: There's a difference in the way that football has sold out to profit and the way that football is being sold out to profit in under FIFA's tutelage. The Premier League, UEFA, yes, absolutely, you're absolutely correct. And it's turned into a rapacious monster that none of us ever thought it would. But ultimately, the game persists as a game between two teams of 11 on a pitch of a certain size, 68 meters by 105, with two goalposts at either end, and the game runs for two 45-minute periods with a maximum 15-minute half-time. The game has not been touched, but in this way, the game will be touched, and we've seen how it has been touched, because it was commercial interests that demanded that it was turned into a game of four quarters at the World Cup, and that's only the tip of the iceberg. What else will they demand if they're in it for the money?
11: Demand, do you think?
10: I have no idea. I have absolutely no idea, Ciara, because I would never have believed that it would be possible that the integrity of the laws of the game could be messed with in such a way that it was turned into a soccer version of American football in a game of four quarters. It is impossible to say where they might go with this, because ultimately they are driven by the profit motive and not by the good of the game.
11: To go back to you, Gavin, a second. FIFA, in response to all of this criticism, has basically said, we deny we're selling football. There's been incorrect media reports. We are going to proceed with this consultation process to ensure each member association has the ability to express its vote based on the facts. The suggestion was that they weren't going to back down on this quickly. Do you think Gianni Infantino will try and find a compromise to try and save face on this?
1: I think their statement in which they say that they will continue with the consultation process is just one in which they're buying time in order to figure out their next move. I would imagine much in the same way as the continental federations and the individual national football associations were blindsided by this. I feel as though FIFA have been blindsided by the sheer power and the vigor with which these continental federations have responded against their idea.
11: And it seems there's many within FIFA who are actually astounded by this proposal too, in fairness.
1: No, very much so, very much so. I think in reality, like, to say they're going to continue with the consultation process is a little bit of a red herring in and of itself, because there was no consultation process to begin with, at least not yet. And bear in mind that these all of these 211 national federations and then by extension the continental federations that oversee them were going to be given a deadline of, I think, the 19th of September, whether or not they agreed with this proposal or whether or not to proceed with this idea, but they hadn't been consulted yet. Like, the FAI were caught completely unawares that this was even in the pipeline. So were UEFA overall. That's not a criticism of the FAI. This was quite a conceited, there was an element of subterfuge about it until Martin Ziegler broke the story about it. To describe it then as like incorrect media reporting, I mean, I wonder whose playbook Gianni Infantino and FIFA have borrowed that from. Bear in mind, this private equity, a lot of it was going to be done in conjunction with the brother of Donald Trump's son-in-law, Jared Kushner. And, to describe it as false information or misreporting without in any way stating how that is the case is, we've seen that done time and time again in the last 10 years or so in the political sphere. And obviously these things sort of go hand in hand. But, you know, to have basically given these national federations and the continental federations like 7 weeks in which to determine the future of the sport, as George so eloquently outlined there, is an outrageous proposition in and of itself. And just to reiterate, that consultation had not yet even happened. So I'm saying 7 weeks as if they were to tell those national federations today. But when did they actually intend to tell them at all? We don't know.
11: And what was particularly ugly was that there was this $20 million, wasn't there, on offer to all of those global members. But that offer was off the table come mid-September. They were really trying to sort of coerce them into backing this proposal. You said, George Hamilton, that sort of this is the end of Infantino. He has gone too far here. He has lost authority. Would you go so far as to say he will resign over this?
10: I don't think it's in Gianni Infantino's makeup to resign. I mean, Sepp Blatter, his predecessor, was forced kicking and screaming from the role as president of UEFA. And I think it would be a similar scenario. I cannot see Gianni Infantino summoning the humility to resign on the basis of this. I don't think that's going to happen.
11: He
10: ain't a humble guy. A guy who wears sponsored runners, who's turned the FIFA uniform into one that includes white runners as footwear. No, I don't think so. So I really do believe that Infantino's days are numbered, yes, but he won't be the one who opens the door and walks through it.
11: So who will then?
10: It'll be FIFA. There'll be a vote against him. If it has to go to the presidential election, I think it's March next year when the presidential election is due. It's due in early 2027 anyway. He had in his pocket a majority of backers, but now he has a majority against him in terms of this idea, to put it in inverted commas. And I think that could very easily translate into, if he's done this, what else will he do view? And those he thought were with him may well be against him.
11: Before I let you go, George, there was some breaking news this morning that I'm sure will catch the attention of lots of real football fans out there, and that's the news that Franco Baresi has died.
10: Franco Baresi, one of the greats, and it's so sad to hear of his passing at the age of 66. A man who was one of the greats of European football, one of the greatest defences of European football was that of AC Milan, which won European Cups and Serie A's, and he was the captain of Italy, came back from a knee injury to captain Italy in the final of the World Cup in 1994. How ironic that this headline maker in footballing terms, a footballing captain who led a defence that stifled Brazil to a 0-0 after extra time, then missed the first penalty in the shootout, and Italy ultimately lost that World Cup final. But somebody who wrote headlines in football across a decade plus, should be sharing the headlines this morning with a man who is leading FIFA down an unacceptable path. It really is so ironic and tragic, and it really is a sad day for football that one of the all-time greats, Franco Baresi, number six and captain of AC Milan, and a one-club man throughout his career, a man who embodied everything that's good about the sport of professional football, should have passed away today.
11: Yeah, Franco Baresi, as you say, epitomises what football is truly, truly about. All right, George Hamilton and Gavin Casey, thanks so much for joining me on that. Coming up after the break, how risky are buy now, pay later platforms?
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11: Well, buy now, pay later is a convenient way to spread the cost of an item. But for some consumers, it can also be a slippery slope into debt. Well, Leah McMahon is Senior Financial Planner with Fairstone Limerick and she joins us on the line now. You're very welcome to the Claire Byrne Show. For any of our listeners out there who haven't actually used these buy now, pay later platforms, and there are many of them available across the country to consumers, how exactly do they work, Leah?
20: So the buy now, pay later kind of concept is basically it allows you to purchase goods or, you know, potentially services immediately, and then you spread the cost over like several installments. So this could be like there's an element of some of it could be interest free if it's paid back within, you know, three payment plans, or if it's, you know, maybe 12 to 18 months. But it's basically here you go right now, and for a period of time, you're going to have to pay it back slowly. So it doesn't change the overall cost of the good or the service. It just breaks it down into more, I suppose, what's seen as manageable repayments.
11: And for a lot of people who use them, they're incredibly useful. And it is widely accepted now in Ireland and indeed online on a wide range of goods, everything from fashion to beauty to household appliances, electrical goods, the list goes on.
20: Yeah, like it's not inherently bad. It's not if you use some form of buy now, pay later. It's not, that's not saying that you're bad with money. Like it's a form of credit and it can be used, I suppose, beneficially sometimes with budgeting, but you have to use it carefully because it becomes, problematic when the shift moves from, you know, it's not borrowing to, you know, it's just splitting up my payments. It is a form of credit. So even though, you know, the item that you're purchasing, you know, like I remember when this kind of buy now, pay later first kind of came on the scene, and it was very much kind of put in the box of, you know, it's for laptops, TVs, furniture. Whereas now we've seen kind of a change in trend that, you know, it's for, you know, buying clothes, you know, buying groceries, different things like that, which they've moved into, I suppose, the essential purchases, which over time, when you're looking at something and it's €200 and it's like, you know, but it's only four payments of 50, that, I suppose, for you in that immediate time, it takes the sting out saying, oh, well, it's only costing me €50 right now. But it's not, the price is still the same. So it, I suppose what happens and where it becomes problematic is when you have multiple 20 or 30 or €50 regular kind of payment plans, like they all add up. And this is where we see, I suppose, the pressure coming with using these kind of buy now, pay later services.
3: And you talk about the pressure, and what I have noticed online in particular is when you go to buy an item, sort of underneath the item or the bit that tells you how much it's going to cost you, they tell you there and then, they flash it up in front of your eyes. If you use one of these buy now, pay later platforms, this is how it's going to look on a monthly basis over 3 months.
20: Completely. And I think, you know, at that moment in time, I suppose when you're not, like, the key thing is looking at, if you're going through that motion of buy now, pay later, how many other things, I suppose, how many other repayments, other financial commitments that you have? Because, you know, the small repayments add up, and this is where the difficulty comes in. And it, I suppose, you know, companies have put a lot of money into making, you know, the purchase, like, I suppose, the purchase process so streamlined, so easy, so efficient. And, you know, you kind of, I suppose if you get to the stage where you're like, right, this is only going to be 30 euro for the next, you know, 3 to 6 months, you know, this is fine, this is manageable. But I think it's coming back to, what is this overall costing me? You know, is there an interest attached to it that now essentially I'm paying more? Like, if something is 200 euro and you can't, at that moment in time, you can't afford to buy it, and it's not essential, you know, and I'm kind of speaking, I suppose, about clothes really, and the kind of the smaller purchases. If you can't afford it at that time, you need to kind of sit back and say, right, should I really be putting something like this on a payment plan? Because there has, I suppose, there was kind of a few articles out during the week about someone who started off using it for probably bigger things, like, you know, it could have been like maybe a holiday or, you know, like that, a kind of a couch or a TV or something, kind of bigger purchases. And now they're using it for like takeaway, shower gels, things that you kind of, you don't envision being put in that position. But I suppose it all adds up. It's always taking from our disposable income every month. So the more our commitments increase, the more likely then you're kind of feeling under pressure and having to turn to the buy now, pay later.
3: And as you say, it is very simplistic. It is quite easy to access this. Do those platforms have any obligation to check with a consumer on their ability to repay this?
20: They don't, like, with, like, say when you add something to your basket, like I've seen it mostly anytime that I would have purchased, you know, a piece of clothing online, you know, it comes up, you can do your Apple Pay, you can enter your card details, or it comes up a specific provider that does that buy now, pay later. And for the main part, you know, it's, you click one of the three. And it's very seamless. Like in terms of, I suppose, your credit register, goods generally, I think it's under 500 euro, don't go for a credit check. So if you're looking to buy something that's over 500 euro, they'll go to your kind of central credit report. And obviously, if you've missed a repayment somewhere along there, you might get declined. But generally, kind of the lower cost value stuff, it doesn't get flagged, kind of, I suppose, falls under the seams.
3: I live in Spain. It's really big over here, says one texter. They even have it for grocery shopping. Another texter says, my local takeaway is now offering buy now, pay later in 3 installments, which is crazy. I mean, you mentioned you might be refused if there's an issue with your credit rating. If you don't make the repayments, could it impact your credit, for example, if you're going for a mortgage or a loan in the future?
20: Completely. And this is the danger. And it's not, I suppose, it's not to kind of, you know, pinpoint a specific group of people, but I suppose younger adults are kind of more susceptible to kind of, I suppose, you know, nearly making the mistake of kind of not viewing this as a form of debt. Like I remember I had done a workshop with TY students, and one of the girls in there had a part-time job, and she had bought her phone via buy now, pay later. And I couldn't believe at that age that they had actually, you know, went through the motions of, oh my God, you've borrowed, you know, you're doing this. This is kind of crazy. Like, do you know the impact of missing a repayment? Because, you know, something in, you know, your late teens, early 20s, you know, when you're going for a mortgage 10 years later, like, and you're looking back and saying, oh my God, that 200 euro missed repayment or something I didn't pay back because I didn't know the gravity of not, like, it's the same thing as taking out, you know, your car on finance or a car loan, credit union loan, a bank loan. It's viewed the exact same thing. You have to make those repayments. But I suppose it's so seamlessly fit in then, like, the idea of breaking up a takeaway. Like, it just, but it does, I suppose it highlights the cost of living and the pressure people are under that, you know, that they might fall in. You know, it encourages even like that with takeaways or groceries or clothes online. It kind of encourages impulse spending, because it's like, right, I don't have, you know, the 200 euro today, but I have the 50 euro. So, you know, I'll buy the stuff. And it kind of creates, I suppose, it's the psychology of it, really.
3: Yeah.
20: That it's, you don't feel the sting of, you know, handing over 200 euro. you just feel this kind of, oh, well, this is only a small part. You know, it's this whole thing of, you know, it doesn't cost me the full amount, and sure, next month I'll have the €50, but it's how it accumulates.
3: Yeah, and pushing that sort of problem down the track is what people are doing. So try and only use it for planned purchases. Do keep track of every repayment and try not to have multiple BNPL plans running at once. Liam McMahon, great advice there. Thank you for that. Now, it's long been the tagline of the Irish Blood Transfusion Service, give blood, save lives. But did you know that you are not the only member of the family who can donate? Well, Newstalk Sarah Madden reports on the cats and dogs offering a helping paw right across the country.
4: On a Thursday morning at a state-of-the-art hospital, a hard-working nurse shows me around the facility.
5: Where we're standing at the moment is our main prep area, what we call, which incorporates our ICU, and where we prepare an awful lot of our patients for surgery or different procedures, whether they'll go for a CT or MRI or radiography or surgery, or they're admitted to our ICU or our inpatient facilities.
4: For medical staff like head nurse Olivia Flanagan, this is a busy day like any other.
5: So even as we stand here, I can see one patient is getting prepped for a TPLO surgery. So that patient has done an injury to their knee and is having a surgery to replace and to fix the biomechanics that are there for a cruciate ligament rupture. I can see an oncology patient that's here as well, that's had chemotherapy today. We obviously have our two patients that have gotten blood transfusions today. And then we also have a number of other procedures that are waiting to happen.
4: But unlike St. James's or the Lord's, Bon Secours or CUH, this isn't a human hospital. Patients here are of the furrier variety.
5: Everything from a dachshund with a spinal injury to a Cavalier King Charles with elevated liver enzymes that needs a workup for all of that. So lots and lots going on today.
4: Veterinary Specialists Ireland at Summerhill County Meath is one of the nation's animal hospitals. It's more modern and better run than most human hospitals I've been to, with their 55 strong staff with a range of surgical specialties from all over the world. This 24-hour facility is the future of advanced pet care. But the staff here couldn't do much of their work without the good girls and boys who donate their blood here.
5: So primarily our blood donation clinic will be involved with cats and dogs, okay? But in rare circumstances, we have done blood donations and blood transfusions in rabbits and ferrets. Sometimes it's from a trauma where they've lost blood. And in other times, it's going to be the internal medicine department that has patients that needs blood because their patients have a disease or a situation that's going on that they're potentially destroying blood or not making blood in their body. And then we actually have a third department as well that uses it quite a bit as well, which is our ECC department. We're the only place in Ireland at the moment that does dialysis. And for that to occur, we have to have blood on stock. So we have our cats, we have our dogs, both can donate and both are needed. Primarily, we will have large dogs that come in. Over 25 kilos is the ideal candidate. But we also have the ability to be able to take blood from smaller dogs that are over 15 kilos. And then for our cats, ideally they're over 4 kilos. They're between the age of 1 and 8, again, fully vaccinated, up to date with their flea and worming treatment, and that they're of good temperament. Our ideal cats are actually Maine Coons because they're usually big, usually happy, usually really friendly, or the likes of ragdolls. Cats then as well, we have the ability to store our cat blood. Up until, you know, maybe 2-3 years ago, that wasn't something that could be done.
4: Cats and dogs can give blood once every 12 weeks. Some may receive a form of sedation during the process, and numbing is common for the withdrawal site also. Veterinary Specialists Ireland have a panel of donors who give regularly or who can be called upon in times of emergency.
21: So we have Chloe and Peggy here today. Chloe is 4, she's going to be 5 next month. And Peggy is 2, she'll be 3 in March. They're Bernese Mountain Dogs, and we've always been a lover of the breed, that and Newfoundlands. We haven't yet gotten a Newfoundland, but never say never.
4: Aisling Melia's dogs have been involved in the blood donation program for years now.
21: They're happy dogs, they don't mind coming here. And we just want to give back, basically. Veterinary Specialists Ireland have been very good with our older dog, Nancy. So she's nearly seven and she's been here with the vets since she's about 6 months old. She's had a lot of issues with her joints and all the rest of it. You know, we didn't even think we'd get her to the age she is. So for us to be able to give back, like, I just can't put into words. Like, we're just so thankful for everything that they've done for us.
4: One blood donation could save the lives of up to four pets. And though donors don't always find out how their blood has been used, owners do sometimes see the benefits of the donation.
6: I think a week ago I got a message on Instagram from a woman that had a dog here that was very, very sick and needed blood transfusions. And she just wanted to thank me for letting them come in and donate, which I thought was lovely. She had me in tears.
4: Aww. Taking her two donor dogs for a walk is Kim Cook, head of fundraising at Husky Rescue Ireland.
6: The first time I was nervous, obviously. I didn't know what was going to happen, if

0: So that's why now more than ever it's so important to have active blood donors in Ireland and in the localities of every branch, just so we have some available for them emergencies, because it's obviously a lot harder now than ever before to get them donations.
1: Ireland has no national animal blood bank, so each vet relies on their own individual supply. Veterinary nurse mentor Katie Dunn.
2: I think a pet blood bank service in Ireland is really a necessity at this point. We often see 3 to 4 blood transfusions per month across the business, and that's just within village vets. You know, I'm sure there's a wider need across the veterinary industry in general. I know in the UK there is a pet blood bank service, and they would have all different types of blood products. They'd have kind of fresh blood, plasma, and all other kind of blood products available. So to have a service like that in Ireland would just be, it'd really be fantastic.
1: And there are perks to being a blood donor too. In Village Vets, donors get toys and treats and even free annual vaccinations. But of course, the greatest benefit is being able to save another good boy or girl in trouble. Patricia and Jimmy Fitzzachary live in the Wicklow Mountains with their border collie, aptly named Holly.
3: We would have got Holly from Dogs Trust when she was a puppy, about 12 weeks old. She's a real pet.
4: I can tell.
3: She's the big part of our Christmas tree farm up here in Glencullen. Everyone loves Holly. She follows all the children all around the place, and everyone loves her. So last Tuesday, she wasn't that well. She was falling all over the place. She was staggering. She could hardly walk. So we brought her to the vet in Enniskerry, and they done bloods, and they found out that her blood count was only 9. So they kept her a few hours and told us then to take her to Summerhill. And we thought in an hour and a half when we got to Summerhill that she might have been dead. But they gave her a blood transfusion over there that brought her blood levels from 9 up to 20. We were delighted. And she's a much better dog now.
4: And how did you feel when Holly took a turn last week?
5: Very upset. Very sad at the idea that she mightn't come back alive. Mm. Yeah.
4: Did that feel like a possibility?
5: It did, yeah. When we got down to Summerhill, I said to Jimmy, you get out and check to see if she's alive before I just walked into the vets to tell them we were there. Mm. Yeah. I said I didn't know that dogs gave blood, but now that I do, if Holly could give it, I would definitely bring her and get her to give some blood. If your dog can do it, just bring them, because you just don't realise by saving a dog's life with blood like that, it means a lot to families and owners. I didn't think we would see her, bring her back home that way, really. Mm. I had visions of her, them telling us that, you know, there was no hope.
6: Sarah Madden with that lovely report there. Thanks to Sarah. And I just want to bring you some breaking news. Carlos Cordeiro, he was a senior advisor to the FIFA president, to Gianni Infantino. He has quit, he said in a statement. He's a former banker, a senior advisor to the president, a lifelong football fan, and he cannot stand by while FIFA considers selling a stake in the World Cup. Let me be clear, he said, I had no involvement in this proposal. I oppose it unequivocally. It is a bad deal for FIFA's member associations, a bad deal for football, and a bad deal for the long-term future of the game. So I'd say Infantino and that proposal are in big trouble now.
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6: Well, there is €303,000 in the Summer Cash Machine. 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
13: And you're listening to The Claire Byrne Show on News Talk with me, Ciara Doherty. Now, holiday goers are getting scam WhatsApp and emails on trips that they've organised on booking.com. Messages saying they're coming from the accommodation, look very legitimate and are asking for payment information. Well, joining me now to discuss this is one of the producers of the show here on News Talk, Dee King, who was targeted by this scam, and News Talk's own tech correspondent, Jess Kelly. Lovely to have you both in studio. Let me come to you first, Dee, tell me exactly what happened.
14: So I booked accommodation on booking.com back in March, and then in April, booking.com were breached. So they sent an email to all of their customers saying they were breached, but I didn't notice it at the time. I didn't really pay any attention to it. You're getting a lot of these kind of emails from various different companies. You kind of tend to ignore them. So it didn't register me and I didn't think anything of it. Then in June, I got a text from a British number. So the booking I had made is for Edinburgh. So getting a text from a British number made sense. And it was basically just to verify my details. They had my full name. They obviously had my phone number to WhatsApp me. They had the dates I was going for. They were all correct. And the number of rooms I had booked. So they had all my information and they'd everything correct. And in it, they said that they were pending some information. They said it's currently pending verification and that to ensure my booking remains confirmed, they needed some more details. And there was a link on the WhatsApp to fill out these extra details. At the time, I just didn't bother doing it. I was just busy. I knew the booking isn't for a couple of weeks. I'll get around to it. Then a week later, I got another WhatsApp from a different number, but again, the exact same script. So the exact same text all looks very, very official and looks very legitimate. And it was a business account as well that it came from. So again, look, looked a little bit more legitimate. The only thing strange about this one was it was from a US number. So that was a bit odd. I don't know why a US number would be texting me about a British booking. So I kind of thought it was a little bit strange, purposely didn't click on this one, and then kind of forgot about it for a little while. Then about 2 weeks later, I got an email. Now, this wasn't coming from booking.com. They were all saying that they were from the accommodation rather than from booking. And they were just saying, we need some more details. The email looked perfect. It had all the right branding of the accommodation. It was all in perfect color. You know, there was no spelling mistakes. It was all formatted perfectly. Looked like an incredibly legitimate email.
3: So none of the obvious tells.
14: Nothing that would give it away. And I'd like to think of myself as somewhat savvy. Not very savvy, but I wouldn't fall for obvious, easy things.
3: And there was also persistence. So this is the third time you've been contacted for the exact same information. Again, yeah. Lending itself to this legitimacy.
14: Yeah, exactly. And again, because they had all the correct details. They had the right amount of nights I was staying for the correct dates. Obviously have my phone number and my email. So it does seem really legit. And in this email, there was a QR code that I had to scan. So I scanned it. I didn't think much of it, scanned the QR code, and then it came up a form that I had to fill out, which just was my name, my phone number, my details. I did all that. I didn't really think anything of it. Again, it looked so legitimate that I just didn't question it. And after I did that, it asked for card details. And that's when I just thought that was a little bit strange, because booking.com have my card details. I've made the reservation through them, and I've used booking.com loads, and that has never happened before. So I paused and thought, maybe I'll just double check this. And then I forgot about it for a few days, because I was actually on holidays when I got that email. So I forgot about it. And then I got another email, again, looked absolutely perfect. And I thought to myself, yes, I must do that. I must remember to fill out those details, because it said on it, if I didn't, the reservation would be cancelled. So I thought, yes, okay, must do that. I'll do that when I get home. So again, I got home, I did it. I scanned the QR code. I put all my details again. And it was only when I got to the card bit again, I thought, wait a minute, this is why I stopped last time. This is a bit strange. So I decided I'd contact the accommodation. And I got onto them and they said, no, this isn't from us. We've never seen any of this before. Your booking's through booking.com. We would not contact you directly. So it turned out the whole thing was a scam and I was this close to falling for it. And I can absolutely see how anybody else would have, because mine is partly through luck, partly through laziness.
3: And we commend both this morning, Dee. And yeah, Actually, I think that's a reaction of a lot of people when you get those particular texts, those emails. Oh yeah, I'll do that closer to the time. I'll do that closer to the time. These are really common, right? These scams. But I did look at Dee's WhatsApp messages this morning and they did look completely legitimate. They didn't have the obvious tells.
7: No.
3: So how is a consumer meant to know?
7: It's like catching smoke. It's incredibly difficult. I saw the messages as well. And as Dee outlined there, when you see that an organization has your full name, they have the exact location that you have booked, they have the exact dates, our first instinct is, oh, I don't want to get in trouble. I don't want to let the business down. I don't want to lose my booking, so I'm going to do it.
3: And they create that sense of panic, don't they?
7: They do.
3: If you don't do this, immediately your booking will be cancelled.
7: And that, to me, is one of the most reliable red flags that we can look for, because as Dee said, there weren't spelling issues or anything like that. But if you don't do this, this consequence will happen. That type of jeopardy is a red flag that very often scammers will use. The point that I would make is, I suppose as Dee mentioned, booking.com were compromised earlier in the year. But we also don't know for sure that this is how the scammers got this information. It could be that the systems of the accommodation were compromised somewhere along the way. It could be that the same password and email combo is being utilized across the board on a few different websites. All they need to do is access one of those.
3: So there's multiple weak points potentially.
7: There are multiple weak points, and I'm sick of talking about AI, but this is an example of AI, because what they can do is run your information through a system, sort of cross-reference that with the type of language, the colours, the branding and all the rest of the accommodation based on legitimate communications that the hotel has put out there before. And then putting all that together to make this very sophisticated, multi-pronged approach of a scam coming at you from UK numbers, US numbers. You mentioned there that the WhatsApp was a business account. Sometimes we get legitimate communications. Businesses are now moving to this more informal method of communication, which can be super handy at times, but then it can put you on the back foot then in instances like this. The other thing I would say is, you showed me screenshots, Dee, of when you interacted or attempted to interact with booking.com, the chatbot on the website, and it didn't do a whole host for you. That, for me, is something that booking.com should address. If you're being forced, if we as consumers are being forced to interact with these chatbots, when you are looking to verify the authenticity of something like this, there has to be a portal or a way to verify. It's not good enough for the chatbot just to go, like, ask somebody else, because there's not only banking information at stake, there's also your personal data as well, which is massively concerning. I was freaked out the fact that, and I don't want to like make you more freaked out, but the fact that the scammers would know that you're going to be abroad on these certain dates. And this could go to an extra level to know that your house is going to be empty on those certain dates.
14: Oh, wow. I hadn't even thought of that.
7: Like, I don't want to freak
14: out. Now I'm freaked out.
3: Well, there was another element of the story that did freak you out, to use that phrase, was that the email that you received, you haven't been able to retrieve.
14: Yeah, this bit is really blowing my mind. And again, I can't understand if it's just something I'm doing bad technology-wise, but the email was absolutely brilliant and it was so legitimate looking that I screen grabbed it and sent it to the accommodation. And that's how I still have the screen grabs. But the email is gone from my Gmail. Now, there is a chance, obviously, that I could have just deleted it, but it's not in my email. It's not in my deleted items. It's not in my junk. That bit, I don't. There is a chance that's just me and I've done something wrong there. But it is very unusual that I can't find this email again. But yeah, like Jess said, when I tried to get onto the bot on Booking.com, they just said contact the property. They weren't really particularly helpful on that. And you know, I am someone that uses the same password for various different things. Like, I will never remember 24 different passwords. So I do generally use the same password for things. So maybe it's not booking.com. It was the accommodation themselves that told me about the breach. And they said it was probably from them. They said they hadn't themselves been breached.
3: You have got the one official statement from Booking.com on this. What have they got to say?
14: Yeah, they said online fraud affects many industries, and as a responsible travel company, we take this seriously. We continue to strengthen our defences to reduce risk and limit opportunities for bad actors to target our accommodation partners and our customers. If a customer receives a message that appears to be sent by the property, they should remain vigilant before clicking on any links and check their booking confirmation for the payment policy on their reservation. The booking confirmation also reminds customers to avoid sharing payment information over WhatsApp or email.
3: Okay. Who is ultimately responsible here, Jess? I mean, if Dee had put in all of her information there, been scammed, money taken out of your account, who bears the cost?
7: Well, it depends. So say, for example, if you'd gone down this route, the first protocol would be to get onto your bank and try and freeze your card, reverse the payment and so on. Then it's a case for the guards. Because again, if a company has been breached and that information is out there, there are obligations on the company to notify customers, which they did in this instance. And then from that point, it's very difficult to put the genie back in the bottle. This is like this level of cybercrime is going to, it's on the increase and it's only going to increase. What I would say and what I would reiterate for 1,000 years is never click on a link that comes in via WhatsApp or via email. Even if it's a case of, you know, verify your account, click here. Don't go in via the link on the email. Go to the website, type in www. And then the website name. Go in that way. Please try and use variations of your passwords. I know it's difficult, but even if it's a case of you use, not this one, but this is an example. This is a very bad password. But say if you use password 123, at the end of it, put booking. And then on Instagram, do password 123, Instagram. Try and have variations, even if it's the same password, just a variation that you can remember. Also set up the biometric passwords, multi-factor authentication, and just never, ever click on a link. It doesn't matter who sends it to you, just go directly to the website.
3: Yeah, or do what Dee did, pick up the phone, ring the individual. If you can get through to them. All right, Dee King and Jess Kelly, thanks so much for talking to me on that. If you have been affected, if you're one of these people who's also been scammed, I'd love to hear from you. It really is a curse, I think, for people. 087 1400 106 is the WhatsApp number here. Let's take a break.
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13: 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What to do this bank holiday weekend? And we will debrief the week. But first, Eamon Torresney with the news.
28: Across Ireland, this is the home of conversation that counts. 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
29: It's 11 o'clock. Good morning. Several Palestinians have been wounded in an Israeli airstrike in Gaza hours after Donald Trump announced a breakthrough deal on Hamas disarmament. The US President's Board of Peace has set up a roadmap covering humanitarian relief, security and reconstruction, including the withdrawal of Israeli forces. But Dr. James Smith, who works on the ground in the territory, is sceptical.
30: This doesn't change anything tangibly, materially on the ground here in Gaza, and is unlikely to for the foreseeable future. As I understand, the plan in terms of its implementation would still take somewhere between 200 and 300 days.
29: A hillside fire in the Comber Mountains in County Waterford remains active this morning. Fire crews are at the scene, however authorities say parts of the fire are burning on inaccessible ground. Waterford City and County Council say the fire is likely to continue over the weekend, however there's no risk to homes. Well, aerial support has been given to fire crews still battling wildfires in Greece, Spain, France and Italy. Hundreds of thousands of people have been forced to evacuate their homes and around 250,000 hectares of land has burned. Pilot Pete Hutchinson says the support given by specialist water bombing aircraft is invaluable.
31: They get just a smidge over 6 tons, would you believe? And that's all taken on in about 12 seconds, just about a 400-yard run on the water, all done very quickly. But because it is purpose-built, it works exceptionally well.
29: Ishka Aaron says its largest and most complex planned repair operation will get underway later today. It'll involve specialist crews working on a section of the Ballymore Eustace to Saggart water main. Customers across Dublin, Kildare and parts of Wicklow are expected to experience little or no interruption to their water supply. And it's day one of All Together Now 2026 at Waterford's Curramore Estate. Today's performances include American DJ Kerry Chandler, Gurriers and Pulp, who headline the main stage tonight. These campers told us what brings them back to the festival each year.
0: Pulp as well. It's great to see Pulp kind of back playing, back touring. It's been kind of been a while since they've been around, so.
1: Wouldn't miss it. It's the fourth time here. Came here last year as well. Came all the way from Oz. Best festival in the world.
29: That's it for now. More at 12.
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4: Good morning, I'm Cameron Hill. A senior advisor of FIFA president Gianni Infantino has reportedly quit over his plan to sell stakes in the body's major tournaments, including the World Cup. Carlos Cordero has described the proposal as a bad deal for football. UEFA, CONCACAF and AFC have all come out against the plans, with European member associations pledging to boycott the World Cup if FIFA proceeds with the proposal. Tributes have been paid to Italian football legend Franco Baresi, who's died at the age of 66. Tonight, Shamrock Rovers can move 10 points clear at the top of the SSC Airtricity Men's Premier Division. They travel to Drogheda United, and we'll have full live and exclusive radio commentary of that game and Off the Ball underway here on News Talk from 7. And Leona Maguire's had a tough start to her second round at the Women's Open at Royal Lytham. She's bogeyed the first two holes this morning and now sits on 4 over par. Gino Titikun of Thailand and Japan's Shiho Kawaki lead the way on 6 under. 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
29: Well, a mix of sunny spells and scattered showers today. Highest temperatures 15 to 21 degrees. And now you're up to date on News Talk.
3: Thanks, Eamon. You're very welcome back to the programme. You are listening to the Clare Byrne Show on News Talk with me, Ciara Doherty, this week. Coming up this hour, should schools be open longer to accommodate working parents?
6: Schools aren't childcare, but they sort of are, is my argument. And I'm not saying teachers are childcare, they're not, they're educators, but there should be childcare. It should be interwoven into the primary schools because, you know, what else are parents doing when their kids are at school? They're working, right? So they need it.
3: We will be discussing that and all of the big stories of this week in the debrief with our panel a little later on the programme. 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Love to hear from you on this Friday bank holiday. Now, the BBC has cut live at the Apollo after 22 years, a major loss for the comedy scene. Joining me in studio now is comedian Jason Byrne, who appeared twice on Live at the Apollo and is also setting out on his new tour, 30 Years Burning. You're very welcome to the studio, Jason. Lovely to see you.
7: Oh my God, yeah. Live at the Apollo. Live. Can't believe it's gone.
3: I mean, when did you first appear on it?
7: So 2011, I was on there, and I did. So in those days, anyway, 2011, there's people listening going, what do you mean those days?
3: Like in the olden days?
7: Like the olden days. Do you remember the olden days when there was just, you couldn't record telly? So I went on there and I did a routine about my special eye, I was calling it, my eye that was turned in and all and everything. And that was it. Literally overnight, the British all knew who I was because they all watched that live, the Apollo, because, you know, the socials and everything and the YouTubes, they weren't as big then, you know, and they were in their infancy, I'd say.
3: You just say the socials, the YouTubes?
7: Yeah, I did.
3: You can't be talking like that anymore, Jason.
7: I know, but they drive me mad, those things. I still have to post. I mean, I post squinting. That's how old I am. Like, I'm squinting when I'm posting and going, what? And then what's the button on it? You know, that's where, oh, by the way, my son, who will give a shout out to Daniel, who's 19, who's just had his lung operated on. yesterday easing down the matter. So fair.
3: Hello, Daniel. Are you okay?
7: Yeah, Daniel's grand, but he's the one who'll grab the phone off me if he sees me using it. So if I'm using it, he'll grab it and go, just give me it.
3: As in, don't embarrass yourself.
7: Yeah, just
3: there,
7: give
3: Dad.
7: Me it real quick, and then and he gives it back to me. Sure, would I? Do you know Snapchat? When that started off?
3: Yes.
7: Well, when that started off, I got a message from my son to tell me to get off it. And he called me a certain name that we can't say on radio. He went, what are you doing on this?
3: And was he embarrassed to see you on it, or was it specifically the way you were behaving on it?
7: No, I didn't know. This is when it first came out, more or less. I don't know. And I didn't know what it was. And we all, you know, sort of join it and then realise where all children talk to each other. So I had to leave that. But Monday Open Live, you, Apollo. Wait,
3: yes,
7: say
3: so before social media live.
7: So I was on that in 2011 with Sarah Milligan. Do you know Sarah?
3: Of course.
7: Absolutely brilliant. And Sarah was more or less launching as well. And Rob Brydon was hosting it. So the three of us were on. And it was a really exciting gig to do. It was in the Apollo, in Hammersmith Apollo. And I don't know, what's that, like 2,500 people, whatever. And you obviously were stand-up, so you have to go out on your own. And but the weird thing was, you stand behind this screen, because Live at the Apollo is the lights are all at the front. You know, they all go Live at the Apollo. But when it comes up, it's just you behind the screen, but all the electrics are on your side. So all you can see is wires and buzzing. And so all they hear on their side is, they say, wait, Jason Burr, Live at Apollo. It's like, da, da, da, da. But on your side, all you hear is, like the screen going up, like this. And then just a wall. And it was brilliant. Do you know what I mean?
3: And did you have to be invited on it?
7: Yeah, yes, isn't this amazing? Most people think, oh, you should do this, or you should do Taskmaster, Jason. Or you know when during the pandemic, you'd love this? People said, would you not go in and do radio? I says, yeah, I'll just pop in there now.
3: We'll find a slot.
7: I'll tell Claire and I'll say, listen, I'm just going to do today. So no, you had to be invited you had to be invited. And I was really coming up like really well. And it helped. And it helps comics. Live at Apollo was brilliant because it helps new comics, you know, get their face out there. I know, again, the socials will do it, but it's just, you're not seeing, a lot of people use social media for like little clips, little funny bits. You're not seeing a full stand-up routine, which has been honed and, you know.
3: And for you, you said it was a ticket shifter.
7: Yeah.
3: Like if you went on there and you did a tour.
7: Yeah.
3: It was selling out.
7: Yeah, it did amazing work. Yeah, the British tour was just went through the roof.
3: And you're 30 years in comedy year. You were due to go back on in September.
7: Yeah, Live at the Apollo had contacted me and said, do you want to go for your anniversary? You come back on in September. And I went, oh yeah, brilliant. And then I seen that it was gone.
3: So it is a big loss then, is it, to those who love comedy and comedians like yourself, and maybe even more importantly, those trying to break through?
7: Yeah, I mean, I don't know. Maybe it'll come back again, because these decisions that get made, you know, there's probably a new group of heads that have come into the BBC and they've come in going, oh, we're going to change this. And, you know, there's nothing wrong with it. It works. And I would never say never. I'd say it'll make its way back again.
3: When I used to watch Live at the Apollo, I used to think, what's going on behind that stage? Like if you bring a bunch of comedians into that environment, like if they just took down the back of the stage, I would imagine there's a whole other level of comedy and a whole other level of chaos. Or are you all just in your private dressing rooms?
7: I love that.
3: Rehearsing.
7: Comedians are the worst people to hang out with. This is comedians backstage. There you go.
3: Silence.
7: That's literally what they do. And they might, like, we just did the Ivy Gardens there now. That was a bit of crack with all the comics. Do you know what I mean? But we're just back, like, just before you go on, though, I've been doing it a long time. I don't pace anymore. But loads of them are doing their pacing and walking up and down, just looking at their notes. And Live at the Apollo that's the hard thing as well. It's shot as live. So you only get one go at it. You can't come back out again. And they can't go, listen, Jason wasn't happy with the 4 minutes of that to 3,000 people who were all just sitting there. You can't. You have to. So what you're seeing is the one and only time you've done that show.
3: Which is real life, because you don't get to come back out after your gig and say, lads, that joke didn't quite land, so I'm going to tweak it again.
7: Yeah, but that's stand-up. I mean, I was literally last night in Dundalk in the Spirit Store, and yeah, that's it. You only get the one go.
3: 30 years in comedy, right? 30 years in any career.
7: Yeah, I know, I didn't think I'd still be doing it.
3: In this day and age, is a success. What are you putting that down to, apart from being funny?
7: Well, I work hard, you know what I mean? I'm a Trojan. Like, I'm not a workaholic, but I like to be busy. I like to do stuff. Because I've written books, you know, worked in animation, like sitcoms, you name it. I mean, looking back through the 30 years has been insane, you know? But comedians can, are, so we're not like actors, like we write our own stuff and we can do loads of different things, you know. So actors are of course brilliant, but I know a lot of actors that would be waiting for scripts to come in and stuff, but while we're not doing stand-up we'll be doing something else. But and if we're not doing a main tour, we can go and jump into comedy clubs, you know. You can, there's always something going on, like and over the 30 years, like I ended up on Countdown with Richard Whiteley. I look back, that was one of the things.
3: Dream. Were you the guy in the corner trying to come up with the words yourself and trying to solve the maths?
7: Yeah, I was in Dictionary Corner with Susie Dent, and she'd help you with the letters. She'd like push it across to me and she went, look, Jason, look, that one. And I went, okay. So Richard went, and maybe God went, ace. And I can't remember the word right now, right? And I almost looked it up. And I said the words, right? And he went, oh, brilliant, what does that mean? I had no idea what it meant. I got caught. And it was like the process of carving out a tree to make a canoe. That's what the word was. So look, there's people listening now screaming at me what that actual word is.
3: Not me. I haven't a clue. I'm going to have to hit up AI. My producer's going to look good up for me, I'd imagine. So,
7: that's what I'm saying. In between, you're doing like, I did Royal Variety shows, did two of those. You know, the Live at the Apollos, radio sitcoms, radio working for Radio 2 and all was brilliant. That was all done in like a live audience.
3: Where does the material come from now? Do you still go to the same sources? Is it just everyday life?
7: Yeah, it is. You know, I watched I'm working on a new piece now. He started last night and it all came from a woman in the ILAC Centre. I don't know who she was. And she was at her car and her husband got out of the car and he walked off and kind of locked it, but didn't turn around to her. And she wanted the car opened again. But this was a real indication of where they were in their marriage, because there was just literally no energy from her. And she went like this to him, Paul, Paul. And Paul just kept walking. And she didn't have the energy or the oomph to go, Paul, Paul, the car, can you back? She just went, Paul. And he just kept walking. And she was looking at him as if to feel like, I hope he doesn't come back.
3: He was done.
7: So we're always watching, and we do, comedians will see, like you do stuff all the time, but we'll look at the other kind of the animated version of it. That's how we do it.
3: But that worries me. I mean, are you all the time in studios amongst your friends, just reading situations?
7: Yeah, but you're doing this stuff for so many years, you do it without even thinking. Like, I don't know how I watched this the other day, but my partner was on the phone, and while she was on hold to some company, I just noticed that a lot of women will look at their nails while they're waiting. They'll do that fold over thing and they do it without even thinking. They just do it. So it's just like...
3: Because they're thinking, right, I really need to book that appointment.
7: Yeah.
3: In the glamour pit, get up and get these things refilled.
7: There's not a bloke, well, you know, heterosexual bloke, he's not going to do that with his nails. He's just going to wait.
3: Your word was siphoned.
7: Siphoned. Oh, thank God. Is that eight letters?
3: SIPHONED.
7: Thank you, that man. Woman. Person.
3: Congratulations. So, tell us about the tour. 30 years burning.
7: Yeah, so I'm going into Edinburgh on Tuesday to do 4 weeks. There's a lot of comics gone over there now.
3: As part of the festival.
7: There's 3,500 shows a day, just to give you an idea.
3: It's incredible. If you've never been.
7: Yeah, it's amazing. So much fun. There's book festivals, music, dance, circus, everything. So I started there in 96, and so this is my 30th anniversary there now. That's kind of where I started fully in a competition. And Tommy Tier, this is how good the Irish are. Like I always say this, if there was a World Cup and there was comedians, Ireland we'd be Brazil, like, or whatever. Well, we'd be Spain now, wouldn't we? We'd win everything, because in that competition there was 7 people in the final and 4 Irish people got first, second, third, fourth. Tommy won it. Tommy Tiernan won it, and I came second to Tommy by a point, by the way. Can you just say if Tommy's listening?
3: It's great to say you've got over that.
7: I got over that. And there was no point system. They came out because the two judges couldn't decide whether I won or Tommy won. And then they just came out and went, Tommy won by a point. All right, just good luck.
3: And then Tommy Sheeran, so where's he now?
7: I don't know.
3: Do you know what I mean?
7: Now.
3: Not doing so well.
7: Dreadful.
3: Look, Jason Byrne, lovely to have you here in the studio. As you say, you are in Edinburgh, but you're in Dublin and Vicar Street.
7: Yeah.
3: The 12th to 13th of February, the National Opera House in Wexford, the 29th of March, the Olympia here in Dublin
7: Everywhere. On
3: the 2nd to 3rd of April, and the Everyman in Cork on the 9th and 10th of April. Tickets will be available in the coming weeks. Keep your eyes peeled. Jason Byrne, thanks so much.
7: You're a star. Thanks.
3: And I hope your son does well and he feels better soon.
7: He'll be out tomorrow, I'd say. Brilliant.
3: Great, thanks. Let's take a break.
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3: And there's €303,000 in News Talk Summer Cash Machine. 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That figure, one more time, €303,000. Now, we can all breathe a collective sigh of relief because we have almost made it, folks, to the August bank holiday weekend. So aside from having a rest, which I will be doing. What else can you get up to in the country over the long weekend? Well, here to fill us in is Laura Donnelly from our newsroom. And this, I always think, is the big one.
0: Yes.
3: The August bank holiday, peak summer.
0: Yeah, and once the weather plays ball, which I think it might for the most part, we're laughing.
3: Yeah, it doesn't look like it's going to be lashing. Okay,
0: yeah.
3: And there's a little bit of brightness. So we'll take that.
0: Absolutely.
3: We will take that. Let's start with things that families can do in the country. And there actually is lots on and lots of options.
0: There's loads on. So there's the big things, which we'll get to in a moment, which is All Together Now. And I think I'm the only person in the world not going to that. But if you're not, there's loads of stuff for families. So for example, Spree International Arts Festival is on in Waterford. That's open air. It's free. Carnival, fireworks, things like that. Then in Galway, the races have been on for the last few days, but their Family Fun Day is on Sunday. So as well as all the other bits and pieces of the racing and the fashion, there's also the Mad Hatter's Family Fun Day on Sunday. Then there's the Ballyshannon Folk and Traditional Music Festival in Donegal, so that's running across the weekend. There's a festival in Stradbally, not the big one now that we'd all be well used to, but the Stradbally National Steam Rally. So that promises a magnificent showcase of vintage steam-powered machinery, cultural heritage displays, and the iconic Stradbally Woodland Railway steam train ride. So a little bit different to what we might be used to when we go to Stradbally.
3: And young kids absolutely love choo-choo trains.
0: Yes,
3: they do. So
0: thrilling.
3: I can see kids really enjoying that.
0: There's also the Swinford Seamshaw Shroud Street and Arts Festival in Mayo. So that's another sort of traditional street arts festival, open air performances, community arts. Then if we want to look into sort of a nature animal side of things, there's the Dublin Zoo Rainforest Takeover. So that's across the weekend. Themed bank holiday weekend featuring interactive family activities, extra entertainment, and those kind of immersive animal experiences, which, as you mentioned, is another thing that the kids will love.
3: And they've also just got a new armadillo.
0: Okay.
3: And they've got a new anteater. I think a pair of anteaters,
0: yeah,
3: which are animals that feature in children's books all of the time. And
0: yeah,
3: I know my kids are dying to see those.
0: We had reporters down to see the opening of that. So that was big news. Meadowmania in Newgrange's farm. Sounds gorgeous. So families can wander through the flowers, take memorable photos and join the wildflower picking session at 2 o'clock every day. And if you do that, you get to bring your own bouquet of flowers home. So you have to book additionally when you book that. And then there's an event at the National Museum of Ireland at Collins Barracks. It's called the Young Animal the Animal Lottery Family Tour. Young animal lovers can enjoy an interactive tour where they choose their route by picking animal names from a lottery bag. So then that decides sort of the route they take, which is very cute.
3: Okay, so kids love all of that. So is that everything for families?
0: There's Summer in Dublin is sort of my last family thing before we get to the big one. So that's the Mad Hatter's Tea Party in Wolfetone Park. There's a wellness world on Parliament Street. So that might be something that I would consider because I'm having a quiet weekend. But yoga, dance, interactive activities. So that'll be nice and wholesome.
3: Oh, I brought the children down to that. It's on Parliament Street,
0: yeah,
3: actually, which is obviously blocked off now to traffic. Yeah. It's quite small, but I brought them to one of the Saturdays a few weeks ago and they got to have their face painted. They got to plant a seed. They got to play with some outdoor toys. It was all free and there was actually just a lovely atmosphere.
0: Yeah, that road is quite small, as you mentioned, but they pack a lot into it and it is completely closed off, so it's quite safe as well.
3: Okay, you mentioned All Together Now is of course kicking off. I also am not going this weekend,
0: okay,
3: Laura, so you're not alone in that, but there's loads of other beautiful events this weekend.
0: Yes, the Bray Air Display is on this weekend, so that's a big one. So what that offers, it's a huge event that lots of people have gone to, so there's aerial displays over Bray, there's fast jets, vintage aircraft, aerobatic performances. I heard an interview on News Talk with one of the participants of that yesterday, a really talented spectacular formation flying. Then there's also the fun fair, craft village, defence forces displays and helicopter flights. And it's described as one of Ireland's biggest free summer events. And when you're entertaining kids from the beginning of the summer till the end, I'd say you'll take anything going that's free. There's always huge crowds for that. So plan your journey, give yourself plenty of time to get in and get out and just make the most of that day.
3: Yeah, there's always demand. Every single year you see the traffic backed up, don't you, on the N7.
0: Yeah.
3: But it delivers
0: worth it
3: for families.
0: Yeah.
3: And actually, if you don't go right into Bray. There are other viewing points. Yeah. I have been on the N7 stuck in traffic when it's flown overhead. So
0: you got to participate.
3: You know, I got a sense of it. What about the music scene? What's it offering?
0: Yeah, the Fla Cillan Héireann is the big one here. I ended up at the Fla a couple of years ago unexpectedly, and I was so surprised at how incredible it was. I just had never considered it as an event, but I loved it. So it's in Belfast this year. So there's competitions, sessions, concerts, but like there's organised events in sort of venues, pubs, you know, you go into, but also every street is just jam-packed. And what stood out to me when I went a couple of years ago was children, like the young people who are participating were just so talented with music and dance and all that kind of stuff. Last year, when it was in Wexford, there was a surprise appearance by Ed Sheeran. Ed Sheeran launched something that his Music Foundation is doing in the last few days with a Cork and Belfast link. I'm just going to leave that information there.
3: Do you know something? No, I don't, Laura.
0: I just know that Ed announced something that his foundation is doing through Cork and Belfast.
3: Okay, and there's taking place in Belfast.
0: Yeah, it kicks
3: this
0: off
3: year
0: in Belfast on Sunday, and it runs for a week or throughout the week. So there's non-stop events. It's morning till night there.
3: Yeah, I've been there before. It is Belfast. First of all, is a great city to visit, and the Fla Cillan has never disappointed.
0: Unbelievable
3: event. It's just fun. Yeah. It is fun, and as you say, you don't have to put in loads of work into it. You don't have to pay to get into lots of the events. You can just enjoy the atmosphere with the kids.
0: Absolutely.
3: What about those of us? Well, I don't mean me actually, but who wants something a little, let's say, boozier?
0: Oh yes, there are some. There's some brunches. They can be boozy if you want,
3: or not. Or not. Okay, let's say foodie.
0: So Cork Community Pride is actually on this weekend, and there's a Cork Pride drag brunch. So that's all the bottomless drinks and the food and the entertainment. There's a 2000s disco brunch in Galway in Hyde with nostalgic tunes, which would entice me. And then there's a drag brunch in Waterford as well, in Bank Lane. So there's a few options around the country there.
3: And there's also a boat party, Tequila and Tentacles in Sligo, a festival of daytime cruise on Loch Gill. Aboard the Rose of Innisfree, DJ set, themed cocktails and party games. I mean, what could possibly
0: see you there
3: wrong? So lots to do. If you're like Laura and I and have no plans, there's really no excuse.
0: Yeah, absolutely.
3: The entire country is awash with events. Thanks so much, Laura.
0: Thank you.
3: Now, Anna Daly, hello, lovely to see you.
1: Hello, Vera.
3: You are presenting Lunchtime Live today.
1: I am indeed. Yes, we've lots to get through. But I wondered, and I thought I'd ask you this question. Have you had from the children this summer, I'm bored?
3: Yes, once.
1: Once?
3: Once, but that's because maybe I've just been ignoring them.
1: You're doing a wonderful job.
3: No,
1: it is. The question to parents is, are we, like, there's no way my parents planned the amount of play dates. Well, play dates weren't a thing, but, you know, the summer camps, the back-to-back activities. There's no way. We made our own fun. So are we packing this agenda, and suddenly when there isn't something planned, there's this crash of, I'm bored.
3: Yes. Yes, and yes, is what I would say to that. Do you know what? Sometimes I feel myself, we've just gone too far. We've just given too much. We've spent too much time on the ground playing, organising the play dates. There isn't enough of go outside and come back in an hour, and I don't want to see you till then.
1: Totally, and create your own fun.
3: Yeah,
1: use your imagination. Yeah, we need to be a bit harsher, don't we? Anyway, 087 1400 106 is the WhatsApp number. We'd love to hear from you.
3: Okay, looking forward to hearing that conversation. Anna Daly standing in for Andrea today. All right, after the break, we debrief the big stories of the week.
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3: You're very welcome back to the last half hour of the Clare Byrne Show here on News Talk with me, Ciara Doherty, and for Clare this week. Now, for the debrief, I am joined by Sinead Ryan, consumer columnist with the Irish Independent and presenter of The Home Show here on News Talk. Gavin Cooney, sports correspondent with the Irish Times, and Liz Carlin from The Briefing. You're all very welcome to the studio. To look back at this week, right? It was a bit of an emotional roller coaster, I think, for people, because so many of us shared in that unbridled joy on Sunday that went well into Monday to see Mayo win the All-Ireland after that 75-year wait. And then so many felt such profound sadness on Wednesday when it was announced here on this programme that Glenn Hansard had passed away. Were you swept up in it all, Liz?
23: Yeah, I mean, it was a very emotional week. And I think what really struck me was how international both of those stories became. You know, my Instagram feed was feeding me all of these Australian reactions to the Mayo win. And I think people really reveling in the joy that came with that and a sense of people kind of learning about the GAA and the way that it's structured and the way that it works. And I think it was in very stark contrast to one of the other big stories of the week about FIFA and, you know, the issues around commercialization and kind of sell-off and things that happened there. And then likewise, later in the week, with that very sad news of the loss of Glenn Hansard, and the international outpouring, you know, I think Barack Obama and all sorts of people have been have been kind of sending their sympathies to his family. So a real emotional roller coaster of a week, like you said.
3: Why did you enjoy the Mayo win so much?
23: Yeah, I mean, I would probably not know a slitter from another thing.
3: A golf ball.
23: Yeah. But, you know, there's just this huge joy in the underdog, in the emotions. And I think there was just something so kind of pure and joyous about the win. People not turning up to work till Wednesday, nobody really kind of caring. It was a lovely kind of summer story and a nice bit of kind of joy in the midst of, you know, Europe is burning. There are wildfires. You know, there's so much tough stuff happening in the world, and I think having that bit of joy is always nice.
6: You didn't really need to know anything about sport to get completely swept up in the Mayo thing, because it's a quest, right? I mean, we love a quest. Like, check the box office returns for The Odyssey for the last couple of weeks, like, and just the stories that go into it. I mean, you know, you need a kind of a fast metabolism to get anything out of sport nowadays, because it's just rat-a-tat-tat. There's more games than ever. The calendar moves faster than ever. Whereas the Mayo thing, I mean, this is a story that's been going on since 1951. So you had lots of time to be swept up in it. You could see what it meant to everyone. I mean, if anyone's going to care about sport, the athlete at the heart of it has to underwrite our investment, in the sense they have to show they care first. When you see how much it meant to the people of Mayo, how could you not understand that this meant something? And then, you know, everything gets refashioned. I mean, all of the people who came so close previously, you know, that means their failure is not an end in and of itself. Like, that's a way of showing the character, the resilience, all these kind of virtues we celebrate through sports, the kind of that quest to kind of overcome disappointment and failure for some kind of glorious end is a kind of, obviously, a kind of foundational text, as Christopher Nolan would tell us around The Odyssey, and Mayo's was a sporting one of that kind. And it was class. Like.
3: Speaking of character, that is the word that has been used when describing Glenn Hansard this week. And I don't think you needed to know Glenn Hansard to be a fan of his music, to have followed his activism, to have been touched by the sense that this is a person who left a legacy, Sinead.
7: I think the two top and tail stories of last week, the Mayo win, and again, I know as much about ball sports as Liz outside of rugby, and Glenn Hansard's passing, I think there's two things that kind of tie them together. Liz mentioned one, which is that we love an underdog. And Glenn Hansard was a bit of an underdog. I mean,

0: was absolutely warranted in both cases, and certainly when it came to Glenn Hansard's passing, because he was an international figure. I mean, I can't imagine too many people outside of Ireland have heard of Mayo football, but certainly Hansard had that impact. And also, I think there's a piece about anybody who tragically dies at a young, certainly when I say young age, younger than me, you know, there is that resonance that it's too soon, too early, it shouldn't have happened, and that has an added impact. The cynic in me, though, Ciara, would say if the Dáil was in session at the moment, I would wonder how long the legs both of those stories would have had.
1: I have to say I disagree with you on that.
0: Maybe
1: Sinead.
0: You're right. Maybe
1: particularly
0: you're right.
1: For somebody like Glenn Hansard, because there were so many tributes this week that I felt were completely genuine from fans, from friends, from fellow musicians who did feel that they had been touched quite personally by somebody like Glenn Hansard. And I think something like the music of the Frames connects people back to their childhood. It connects you to time and place, to relationships. And then when you hear about a person who has gone out of his way, by all accounts, to not give a hand out, but to give a hand up to people at every opportunity in life, people do want to recognise that and celebrate that, Gavin.
2: Yeah, and both of those stories, the Mayo one and Glenn Hansard's life story, these are cultural stories. Both are quintessential expressions of Ireland. And culture captures people far more than politics. So I disagree that the idea that, you know, the daily machinations of the Dáil would have overshadowed this at all. This is the stuff that defines us, and this is the stuff that really moves us. And the memories I have of Glenn Hansard, like, I never saw him in concert, but the memories I have of him just mediated through a screen, standing outside Apollo House, busking on Grafton Street, and the sheer sense of fun that he brought to Shane McGowan's funeral. Honestly, I'll never tire of watching that clip. That is one of the most quintessential expressions of a kind of Irish sense of self and culture that I've ever seen. And I think that's one of the reasons why everyone is so sad about this.
0: It was an extraordinary clip, and I've been re-watching it recently. I was lucky enough to see Glenn Hansard in busking, you know, on one of those Christmas Eve events, and he seems to have been the main instigator of that. He gave out when it was moved for, you know, elf and safety reasons up to outside the Gaiety, but that kind of man of the people and one of us, that never left him, and certainly right to the end he would have been seen. To wit, even on the day he passed away, he had been in on a freebie gig, no big arena, no tickets sold, just busking away in his local pub. And there's a lot, that says a lot about that person. Yeah.
1: Mm-hmm. And I think we've all watched that footage back, listened to his words, watched him in what was ultimately his final moments. And really, I certainly took a moment and thought, okay, let's try and keep life in perspective at times, because none of us know when it's going to be taken off us. And may he rest in peace. And I think we're very grateful, lots of us, for his music. I want to bring up one of the stories that you mentioned there, and this is the saga that is FIFA, that is Gianni Infantino. I get the sense now that he's gone too far this time.
3: You really do feel like he has. I mean, but his brazenness seems to know no bounds. You know, he does feel like one of these kind of Teflon people who you think, they've done it this time, and then, you know, the world just kind of conspires to keep the wind at his back. I mean, the thing that was most surprising about this for me was you hear people saying, oh, but FIFA is a not-for-profit. I'm like, did anybody just watch the World Cup and their little weird ad breaks where everyone was standing around eating an ice cream or whatever they were doing? It's been a very, very long time since anything close to this idealised vision of football as a community-owned, not-for-profit. This is just about getting the young kids off the streets. But I mean, Gavin, this is your world.
2: In a world that defined by commerce and money and greed, imagine how bad a plan you have to come up with for these people to think that's actually a little bit too much.
1: And I think there was, to speak to the cynic in you, Sinead, there is part of me too that thinks, hold on a second here, lads. The horse bolted on football a long time ago.
0: I mean, look, you only have to see the recent World Cup, and anybody who follows soccer, you know, with big premiership teams will know the stadiums are sponsored, the kits are sponsored, the hoardings are sponsored around the arenas. I mean, everything is monetized. There is nothing about it. If you're going to pay squillions of pounds to these footballers. It has to be monetized, it has to be profitable, and it has to make commercial and economic sense. And with that, unfortunately, has

0: to inevitably come a whiff of scandal. Some teams are sponsored by people that not everybody would be on board with, or countries that people aren't happy with. So with that comes kind of an inevitable sense of feeling of corruption at times. I honestly feel that I wasn't surprised by this, and I don't have a strong view on it, but I'm like, why wouldn't it be the next natural step to monetize the biggest possible, you know?
1: But it is monetized. Like, it makes, I mean, you know about the details, Gavin. It makes no sense. I mean, for an incredibly wealthy organization to say, well, do you know what? We need to be giving these hedge funds a profit in order for us to somehow be able to give some of this money to member associations.
2: £15 billion
0: or something.
3: Yeah, they're a non-profit and they do distribute plenty of money to their member associations, but they sit on whopper reserves for reasons that they've never been able to credibly explain. What made no sense, I mean, the Infantino plan was stupid in a number of ways. Primarily, as you say, from a financial point of view, JP Morgan valued this equity thing at $20 billion because of the value, potential value of the World Cup. FIFA currently own 100% of that value. So what they're saying is, we're now going to sell off up to 20% of this to draw down money from the future to now, even though we're not in debt. We've got no expensive bills to pay. But the proposal suited one person primarily, and that was Gianni Infantino. I mean, the idea would be that his term limits dictate that he has to leave as FIFA president in 2031. But if suddenly this is a corporation that needs a CEO or a commissioner, well, Gianni can go in there, take a bigger salary.
2: And that was the reporting in the Times that he was going to be the chief executive over the chair of this new
0: entity. And it's moot, though, isn't it? Because, I mean, all these now countries and teams are quite the local thing.
3: Now,
0: and they're saying, well, we're not going to be involved in it. So it's going to be like two underage
2: I think this is dead in the water, but the question is, what does this mean for Infantino?
3: He's wobbling now. I mean, his main advisor, Carlos Cordero, just quit this morning in protest, saying he didn't know anything about it.
2: Saying it's bad for the game of football.
3: Just remarkable, like a full-throated condemnation of the plan. So now someone has to emerge from the shadows to challenge Infantino at next March's FIFA presidential elections. His credibility is shot. Only in football could he limp on. But he's working in football, so he can limp on. I think he's in major trouble now, and having read all of these previously loyal servants among football and all these associations who turned a blind eye to various poor things suddenly come out against him, I'm reminded of the line in Father Ted that the final indignity is that he's lost the respect of his sheep. And this is literally happening now.
2: And he is the shepherd, is he? And all the rest of us are nothing but sheep.
3: I think
2: imagine.
3: So, yeah.
2: Okay, let's move on to another story that got us talking here on the Clare Byrne Show this week, and that is people using AI to solve disputes, to solve rows, to help them navigate the complexity that is being in a relationship. Fess up, have you ever done this?
1: No. Okay, I can start by saying no. So when I look for advice on something, I look to somebody who maybe does well, right? So, you know, if someone has raised their kids and they turned out like really good people, I might ask them for parenting advice. If I'm looking for relationship advice and there's somebody I know and they have a great marriage and they have a great relationship, I'll ask them. Like, asking a chatbot for their opinion on your relationship, right? Walk into the pub, find the guy who knows everything he does about relationships from reading Reddit, right? Who may or may not have taken hallucinatory drugs and who just really, really, really, really wants you to like them, okay? And ask their advice. Like, that is the exact same thing as asking a chatbot for your relationship advice. Just do not do it. I mean, I think...
2: advice here, though, Liz, was pretty solid. This was a guy, right, who had taken his wife's new car. She said, don't put it into that really busy underground car park. He did that. The car got a scrape. He came home in a panic and it basically said, what you need to do first of all is fess up. Then you need to take responsibility for this. Then you need to acknowledge her anger and then you need to sort it. That's good advice. Now, why that wasn't clear to him in the first place, I'm not sure, but...
1: I mean, is this... Yeah. It is the most obvious answer, right? It is the absolute most obvious answer. And so if you want to know, okay, what is the lowest baseline of knowledge that you can compile from scraping the internet, by all means, ask ChatGPT about your relationship. If you want to figure out how to not end up in the situation where you're asking a chatbot for how to deal with your relationship, maybe get some friends and ask for their advice and people who have the kind of relationship that you'd like to be in.
2: Do you use it at all?
1: I do use it. I mean, I'm dyslexic, so I find it quite helpful for supporting, like, structuring things. And but that's really... Oh, and I also used it for planning my raised beds, and it was only 30 to 35% chaos and wrong.
2: Okay, excellent.
1: So it was helpful. It was a helpful step in the process.
0: I am kind of caught between... stools on this one. First of all, I'm an old-fashioned hack. There's something that makes me completely bristle with the thought of using any form of AI for work, and I never do. Just draw a red line. I do first source, second source, the old-fashioned way I was taught, and I never ever use it, because anytime I've tested it and I've got it to write articles in my style, and it has made up quotes that I did not say. So I just draw a line. I don't know enough about it to even try to use it for work. So I think safest thing is step away. I use it all the time to support arguments in my relationship.
2: Do you really?
0: Yes. So here's what I use AI for at home. And I think it's absolutely amazing. I don't pay for it, by the way. So this is free ChatGPT, which is like probably the worst version of everything that could be done. So there's two things that we sometimes come to blows over, myself and my husband. One is interior decor. He claims he doesn't care. You do anything you like. But whenever I try to, he's like, no, don't do that. Don't put it there. Not that color. And the other thing is when we're traveling, and we do quite a lot of traveling. So I get ChatGPT as my interior designer to visualize what I want to do, because I've got things over the line because he can't see it in his head the way I can.
2: He hasn't got your vision.
0: I describe it, take a photograph of a room or a kitchen or at the moment doors I'm trying to change, and he goes, oh, okay, now I get it. Win.
2: Light right? bulb. Excellent.
0: No row. Helpful. Win. And the second thing is when we travel, I get it to create itineraries, possible itineraries, very detailed, hour by hour, because I'm that kind of a control freak. So is he. And that has been incredibly helpful. So you land in somewhere, just give me a hotel, give me restaurant recommendations, tell me what to do, the top 10 sites, tell me how to navigate between them, tell me how long it's going to take. This is a total win in our household.
2: There you go. What about you, Gavin?
3: No, I don't use it for work. I don't use it for relationship advice. I don't use it for interior decor. I'm basically afraid of it. Every time I look at AI, I see my imminent obsolescence. So out of a mixture of terror and principle, I refuse to use it. So
2: if you do need advice, then I would rather, let's say there's as you say, there's a situation, right? And you're trying to figure out, right, how do I navigate this that we both come out happy parties at the end of it? What do? You just go into your own head?
3: I have two options. I would find a man and a football match, and we would sit, and so long as we're looking in the same direction and not at each other, we're able to discuss weighty topics.
1: The car is helping. Driving somewhere. Yeah.
3: Secondly, I would rather make a complete hames of my relationship or my interior decor or my itinerary for holidays on my own terms, rather than surrender my independence to a machine that may make me obsolete in a few years' time. Because at least if my life is a wreckage around me,
2: you can claim ownership
3: of it. I own that damn wreckage.
2: But what they're saying is here, it doesn't have to be a wreckage. There's help out there. We don't have
3: Which
2: to suffer alone.
3: Which is the scariest
2: alone.
3: Thing about it.
1: Well, there are interesting applications that are being built that are specific. So there's this guy in the US, his name's Dave Ramsey. He's this like financy kind of guy, right? He has his seven principles. He's written like 10 books. He's also had a radio show 3 hours a day for the last 30 years. And so he's used AI to build a specific tool that gives his advice, right? Because the tool is able to ingest tens of thousands of hours of him sort of speaking and doing his thing, and all of his books and all the rest of it. So if you want to know what that specific person thinks, right, and you don't want to have to pay for his consultancy fee or whatever it is, then you're able to engage with this particular tool. And so I think that we'll probably end up seeing more things that are like that, but that's based around a very specific kind of philosophy and set of values and set of everything else that you know you're getting when you go in. I think the problem with general purpose AI tools is that like all they're doing is predicting the next word in a sentence, right? And I think for image generation and for things where, you know, they're kind of self-checking. So like you're looking at that image and you know what you want, so you can then give it feedback and kind of get it to where you want to go. If you're coding, you can put it through and see, well, does it generate the thing that I wanted to generate? And if not, I can amend it. For anything which is about wisdom, right? A kind of like a general wisdom. I can't see how a text prediction machine is going to give us any wisdom.
2: I clearly have some very, very smart people in the studio with me today. All right, we're going to have to leave the debrief there for now. But my big thanks to my guests today, to Liz Carlin, to Gavin Cooney, and to Sinead Ryan. Now, before I go, a reminder to check out the very latest podcast of Clare's Never Have I Ever, with thanks to O'Brien's Wine. Her guest is the international correspondent and author Sally Hayden, whose latest book is called This Is Also a Love Story. And Clare wanted to know what it's like to live in and report from a war zone. Take a listen.
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5: It's always abnormal, and I think I realised, me personally, everybody probably has a different kind of limit, but the longest that I could bear it was 3 days, and I started getting so irritable, and you know, it really affects you mentally. It's like having tinnitus. Living in Beirut, I've been interviewed by people who go, oh, but you know, aren't people there used to war? And I'm like, no, like, war is never normal for anyone, you know. Tragedy is always tragedy. Partially, I wanted to show people that there are humans in these situations who have agency, who are making decisions that most of us could never imagine.
2: 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Thanks for your company. Thanks for getting in touch right throughout the week. 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
8: A short time ago in Dublin, the ISAC index of Irish shares was trading up 54 points at 13709, while in London, the FTSE was trading up 61 points at 10958.
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2: 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We would love to hear from you. Now, coming up on today's show, female counsellors receiving abusive phone calls begs the question, are we doing enough to protect our elected representatives? Plus, we're hearing about the hidden gems that Donegal has to offer in this week's Have You Been To? That's coming up a little bit later on. But before all of that, here's Eamon with your latest news.
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8: It's 12 o'clock. Good afternoon. Several Palestinians have been wounded in an Israeli airstrike in Gaza hours after Donald Trump announced a breakthrough deal on Hamas disarmament. The US President's Board of Peace has set out a roadmap covering humanitarian relief, security and reconstruction, including the withdrawal of Israeli forces. But Dr. James Smith, who works on the ground in the territory, is sceptical.
18: This doesn't change anything tangibly, materially on the ground here in Gaza, and is unlikely to for the foreseeable future. As I understand, the plan in terms of its implementation would still take somewhere between 200 and 300 days.
8: The state's so-called bad bank is being officially disbanded today. NAMA was set up 16 years ago in the wake of the financial crash to take over loans secured on around 60,000 properties across multiple jurisdictions. Personal finance editor with the Irish Independent, Charlie Weston, says many people never thought they'd see the end of the controversial state agency.
19: It had its fingers in pies everywhere in terms of property. A huge agency, and you thought, this is never going to work. The cynics among us thought it wasn't going to work. Very controversial, really annoyed people.
8: The largest ever repair to the country's biggest drinking water pipeline is being carried out this weekend. Up to 15 leaks will be fixed on the line, which carries over 200 million litres of water every day from Ballymore Eustace in Kildare to Saggart in Dublin. Most homes in the Greater Dublin area are not expected to see their supply disrupted during the work, which starts this afternoon. Ishka Aaron's Stephen Burke says it'll take specialist crews around 27 hours to carry out the work.
20: With multiple teams working across 7 or 8 different work fronts. Some of them will be getting into the pipe to undertake the repairs. They will be travelling up to 300 metres along these pipes, which are dark, wet, daunting environments.
8: And Ed Sheeran's launching a cross-border music project for young people in Cork and Belfast. The North South Sounds programme will focus on songwriting, performance and community engagement with camps and gigs running until December. It'll begin with performances by 50 young musicians in Belfast next week. That's it for now. More at 1.
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23: Good afternoon, I'm Cameron Hill. A senior advisor of FIFA president Gianni Infantino has quit over his plan to sell stakes in the body's major tournaments, including the World Cup. In a statement, Carlos Cordero has described the proposal as a bad deal for football and that he cannot stand by while it goes through. UEFA, CONCACAF and AFC have all come out against the plans, with European member associations pledging to boycott the World Cup if it proceeds with the venture. Shamrock Rovers can move 10 points clear at the top of the SSC Airtricity Men's Premier Division tonight. The Hoops travel to Drogheda United and we'll have full live and exclusive radio commentary of that game on Off the Ball underway here on News Talk from 7. Leona Maguire is battling to make the weekend at the Women's Open in Royal Lytham. The Cavan golfer now sits 2 over through 8 holes just inside the projected cut. Gino Titkun of Thailand and Japan's Shiho Kawaki lead the way on 6 under, and general admission tickets have sold out for the 2027 Ryder Cup at Adair Manor. Organisers estimate that 250,000 people will descend on the JP McManus owned course for the contest, which tees off in September of next year. To access 3 free Off the Ball podcasts a month, download the Go Loud app now.
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8: A mix of sunny spells and showers today. Highest temperatures 15 to 21 degrees. And now you're up to date on News Talk.
2: Thanks, Eamon. Good afternoon. Anna Daly here in for Andrea Gilligan today. Now, coming up on Lunchtime Live, are we overpacking our children's summers? Should we be letting them get bored? We'll be discussing that after 1 o'clock today. Plus, does this sound bring back some memories? Do we have it? We do. We got it. Oh, there you have it. We're talking ice cream van nostalgia. Does that bring you back to your childhood? We'll be chatting about that a little bit later on, given it's the Friday of a bank holiday and all that. Do get in touch with us. The email is lunchtimelive@newstalk.com. If you want to join us, our 087 1400 106 is the WhatsApp number. But first, the Association of Irish Local Government, who represent local elected representatives, have expressed concern over the harassment of up to 70 female councillors who have been receiving phone calls from an individual saying disturbing and inappropriate sexual comments. Fine Gael Councillor Mary Howard from County Clare County Council joins me now. Mary, are you with us?
3: I am. Good afternoon.
2: Hi, good afternoon to you, Mary. Tell us, what are these calls like? You've been victim to some of them, have you?
3: I have. 10 days ago, last Tuesday week, I was here potting around because the weather was really hot and lovely. So I decided I better do some watering. So I was watering plants in the garden with the watering can, and I came into the kitchen and the phone was ringing, and it was an unknown number. Now, funny enough, I normally wouldn't answer them, but earlier on the week I actually had answered 2, and they're from elderly constituents who had their numbers removed or hidden by their family members, and they had genuine issues.
2: Okay.
3: So it was about 8 o'clock or so, so I didn't, you know, I didn't think there was anything untoward. So I answered the phone, and this gentleman asked me, was this Mary Howard? And I said, yes, it was. And was I a county councillor in Clare County Council? And I said, yes, I was. And then he proceeded, I don't want to give the whole conversation, you know, more air power, but
2: yeah,
3: it was very disturbing. And he wanted to be challenged. So I eventually stopped the call. I just couldn't listen to this anymore. And the phone continued to ring for the next, you know, I was in and out filling the watering can, but I actually felt very vulnerable, because it occurred to me, I said, is he across the road? Is he watching me? Where is this guy? Who is he? Thought no more about it, came in, locked up, and it was later on that evening when I went on social media that I realised, actually, it was Anna Granger in Dublin had a post up on her Facebook about unknown calls and blocked numbers.
2: Mm-hmm.
3: So I texted her and said, Anna, I had a really, really disturbing call earlier on this evening. Persons continued to try and call me, you know, but, and she said, oh, that's happened to me too. And then she directed me to her WhatsApp group for Fine Gael members.
2: Okay.
3: And that's when I realised that there was quite a few of us being targeted. There's about 20 of us at the time. Now, I met that kind of information with some relief, thinking I am not the only person, but also with anger, thinking, who on earth is this horrible individual? So throughout the night, up until almost 2 o'clock in the morning, a number of us were in touch with each other. And what I was really kind of, I didn't sleep that night because I kept thinking about some of our newer colleagues who are only elected 2 years or so, and they have young children. I don't have young children.
2: Mm-hmm.
3: And if somebody had told me that they had in excess of 250 images of young girls, your instinct is to say, has he got pictures of my daughter?
2: Mm-hmm.
3: Or, you know, it was really, you know, we get phone calls all the time. We get prank calls. We get people that are stressed, that, you know, are not happy about a government decision or a policy that we're trying to get through. But this was a bridge too far in my book.
2: And I know, Mary, you said we won't go into the details of what he said, but first of all, you're not expecting this, so you're sidelined by it. You know, we all have great ideas of what to say afterwards, but I'm sure in the first instance, you're completely shocked. And as you say, you start thinking, are they looking at me? Are they across the road? Are they outside my house?
3: Yeah, and that was the way everybody that I spoke to that night after we realised, there was a number of us, all felt incredibly vulnerable. And we shouldn't. You know, we're doing the best that we can. You know, if you get a call at night like that, it's somebody with an issue that they want addressed, whether it is a streetlight not working, whether it's a pothole, whether it's a family member who needs housing, you know, or that's what we deal with every day. And that's how we do our business, is that we you know, and we answer the phone to everybody, and that's so important to what we do. But it just, you don't anticipate, you don't expect to get a call like this. As I said, I'm 17 years in the job. I'm resilient. I have a tough skin. But you don't expect to hear something like this.
2: Mm-hmm.
3: And it was the same when we kind of checked in with each other. It was the same conversation he had with all of us.
2: Okay.
3: And a couple of the counsellors, their husbands were with them, our partners, and they recorded the call on another phone. Like, it just, like, obviously this person needs help.
2: Yeah.
3: And I'm not the person to give them the help, but it just, you know, the fact that it was focused on women.
2: Focused on women, isn't it?
3: Yes.
2: And they're persistent, harassing telephone calls is what we've heard, increased over the past few days and weeks. No reports of any male counsellors receiving similar calls, inappropriate sexual comments and disturbing narrative.
3: Yes.
2: Would that be fair?
3: Absolutely. That'd be very fair. It's only going on 10 days. It was last Tuesday and Wednesday, I think, the bulk of us got our calls. Then it stopped, from what I can make out. And then Saturday morning again, from early Saturday morning, the calls started to Fine Gael councillors. And then from what I understand, is that then this week, other councillors were starting to get the calls. Now, the one thing that I want, I suppose, councillors listening to this, not every unknown or blocked or number that you cannot see is this individual.
2: Of course.
3: Because you do have a lot of people that have their numbers taken down just for their own security. So, and then we get an awful lot of, you know, spam calls at the moment. They're coming in from all sorts of directions.
2: Of course. Mary, just stay with us on the line. I'm going to bring in some other councillors just to get their experience and their take on it as well, if that's okay. But do stay with us. Fianna Fáil councillor from Artane Whitehall, Leah Rachel Batten is on the line. Rachel, are you with us?
4: I am. How are you?
2: Hi, Rachel. Tell us your experience.
4: Well, very similar to Mary, I suppose. It started for me on Thursday evening and persisted all until Sunday, when I took the decision to block the private numbers. Now, look, like Mary said, it's very difficult because there is legitimate people calling you. But just the content, look, and similar to Mary, like, I'm a single mother with two young children and living in the house on my own. It was kind of one of those things. Unfortunately, there was a data breach about 2 years ago on Dublin City Councillors. So my address is publicly available. I was genuinely scared and kind of worried about, in some ways, I wasn't aware at the start that this was consistent across other councillors, and it has been something that I've experienced in the past, where I suppose there was an individual who very much did know exactly where I lived. And I suppose you are, like, it's not something that you want local female politicians to be afraid of going into. Like, I'm sure you'll get comments of like, oh, if they can't handle it, they shouldn't do the job. But this isn't a standard within any employment that is acceptable. And, you know, for 2 or 3 days, I was very upset about it. Mm-hmm. Like, you know, I'm genuinely worried about my children, kind of, you know, I'm on my own. Is there somebody at the house? Like, double checking the locks, a particular night, the phone rang 15 times, you know, I was turning on the alarm. Like, that's not normal behavior. And I don't think it's an overreaction because you just don't know.
5: Oh, no, I don't think. And on the contrary, Rachel, what people are saying here is this person doesn't need help. They need to be locked up. And someone else says at a time.
4: It's like the comments were they were very sexually violent in nature.
5: Threatening comments, are they?
4: Yeah, well, it's very sexual nature comments. I did hang up the phone and didn't continue on. But I suppose the worry then was, he knew my name, he knew who I was. It wasn't accidental. So it was kind of, I don't know who this is. It was 2 days before I realized, it was a common thread. And because I've had a similar, not necessarily this, but more with an individual before, a issue of harassment, I do have a direct contact with my local Garda station, spoke to the local guards. They were brilliant about it, and I suppose they gave me some reassurance of this is across the board. And that's a terrible thing to say, whereas I was nearly relieved that, I wasn't being personally targeted, so there was some level of, it may not be a real threat. It might be just a disgruntled person, but that's not a way.
5: No, that's not okay either. And I think our listeners will agree that, local councillors, you are available to your constituents. It's not a 9-to-5 job. You listen to local concerns all the time outside of hours. You're always on, really. And your numbers are published, which we may need to look at, I guess. But there's absolutely no way that you should have to tolerate inappropriate, abusive, threatening, sexually explicit content on a call. There's just no way that you should have to tolerate that.
4: No, but I think that there needs to be a wider conversation, certainly over that. I have never thought of leaving politics as a woman because of any other reason other than the direct abuse, specifically sexual abuse, that you get. And that is not tolerated in any other industry. But there somehow seems to be an element that female politicians are not human, they don't have the same feelings, etc., and therefore they're fair game. Mm-hmm. And I think that narrative needs to change, because we won't have people going into politics. And we do need a cross demographic. So we do need young mothers, single parent families, people. We need people representing all categories of society to have good representation.
5: Absolutely. Yeah, absolutely. And someone said here, at a time when we're trying to encourage more women into politics, this is outrageous that somebody would do this. It's terrifying. Stay with me, Rachel, because Nuala Killeen is the Social Democrats councillor for Leixlip on Kildare County Council, and she joins me on the line. Good afternoon to you, Nuala.
7: Good afternoon, Anna, and good afternoon, Mary and Rachel.
5: Nuala, thank you for joining us on this discussion. Have you received the call?
7: Yes, and also a number of my female councillors and the Social Democrats have as well, and we kind of assessed that they were going through the councillors on an A to Z basis, but it's actually a huge number of calls and a huge variety in the times of day, very early in the morning to very late at night. And I just wanted to say to yourself and to the other councillors and to your listeners is that councillors are not just public representatives, they're parents, partners, neighbours, community volunteers, and the impact of the abuse doesn't stop when the phone call ends. The human being, the female counsellors, they carry that home to their family. It lives in their head. It's targeted to intimidate. And nobody signs up to serve their community, so the kids or the partners have to worry when the phone rings continuously with abusive content, as has done over the last 10 days or so. And when female counsellors of any party become targeted with personal, sexual and emotional abuse, we all as a society lose something, because the next person who's thinking about stepping up to serve their community may decide it's simply not worth the cost. But we do feel blessed now that we found a solidarity and everybody is targeted. It's almost like the impact is lessened, but we can't forget that this person has phoned everybody, wants them to feel awful, wants to traumatise them. I've had incredible party support from the Social Democrats and feel very blessed. We've also had the AILG, and we've also had great advice from An Garda Síochána. That's not to be forgotten. That support is there, available. And I think that before the female councillors realised it wasn't just them, It was absolutely terrifying. You know, if you're at home 1 o'clock in the morning or 7 o'clock in the morning, you're not in work mode. Do you know what I mean? You're kind of getting ready, you know, whatever, making your coffee in the morning. And I just think that, like, that's designated to terrorize people at that time. And I really appreciate what you're doing by bringing prominence to it, because everybody in my community is horrified about this. I've had loads of calls about it, you know. And it's kind of like people feel empathy, they feel solidarity. The female cross-party councillors, we found solidarity with each other. Do you know what I mean? Like, it's absolutely shocking. And I wouldn't want to feel that women are not going to put themselves forward because they're terrified about being emotionally and getting emotional and, you know, targeted sexual abuse over the phone. Mm-hmm. And I just think that,
5: well,
7: like,
5: the Taoiseach himself said, you know, your actions are not consequence free following the threats that he received on himself and his family. And now we have solid examples of people behind bars as a result of that. And I think we need to see those consequences happening. Because, as you say, councillors and politicians are, you know, not 9 to 5, but they do. They are mothers. They are sisters. They are wives. They are, do you know what I mean? They have a family life outside of what they do. And that
7: they're
5: needs to be respected
7: people who
5: as well.
7: Have decided, they're normal people, sorry to interrupt you, they're normal people who have decided to serve their community. Do you know what I mean? And then been elected by their community to represent them. And the last thing that they would expect is to be targeted by emotional abuse and sexual abuse, and it's totally disgusting. And maybe, you know, I would be afraid of this person getting some enjoyment out of all the attention it's given, but action is needed urgently to safeguard women. And we would all cross-party advocate for the safeguarding of women in our communities, but to be targeted like this at vulnerable times in our day, do you know, like, really what you think is there's no good time to answer the phone. But actually, like, we answer the phone day and night to people who are in crisis who need our help. And we're
5: happy.
7: I
5: am glad to
7: it's
5: hear
7: a privilege to do so.
5: There is the support there from your party, but also from government, from the AILG, and also on Garda Síochána, because there needs to be, and we do need to move this on and protect our female representatives. Thank you indeed for joining us, Councillor Mary Howard, Councillor Nuala Killeen, and Councillor Rachel Batten. Thank you indeed for sharing that story with us, and no doubt there will be follow-up on that. Someone says, I received many silent calls from a private number years ago, knew whom was calling, called the Gardaí, and they gave me a history of calls sheet of paper to fill out following each call. They contacted all the mobile phone providers and traced it to the person I suspected. They called to her home, threatening prosecution with the evidence, and the calls abruptly ceased. Sick folk out there, and lots of other text messages in on that. Now, still to come on Lunchtime Lives, the stories from across the country that you might have missed with Shane Beattie. But first, it's time for the Cash Machine.
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5: 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The cash machine will then randomly pick a number, and it could be you were calling during Moncrief. Answer within 5 rings, tell us the prize amount, and that cash is yours. It's €303,000 exactly.
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5: Now, from oysters to islands, Shane Beattie has a roundup of the stories from across the country that you might have missed this week. Good afternoon to you, Shane.
29: Hello, good afternoon.
5: Big Friday bank holiday. What are the plans?
29: I have friends coming over. I have to be sociable tonight, which I don't enjoy. So I have friends calling over.
5: Pushing yourself out of your comfort zone, are you?
29: No, I'm not leaving the house, which is good.
5: Lovely.
29: More of the hassle is having to leave my actual house, so I don't mind. So come to me. I just don't want to go anywhere.
5: Okay. And will it be place names and all sorts of fancy settings?
29: I'm hoping to sit outside.
5: Gorgeous.
29: Hopefully. Have you anything on?
5: Outside makes everything easier, doesn't
29: it? Yeah, I think so. And you don't worry about cleaning as much.
5: And no crumbs or anything. It's just great, yeah. I have a fairly quiet weekend, which I'm quite happy about.
29: You're not at all together now.
5: I'm not.
29: I feel like everyone in this building is there by me. So
5: yeah, I know.
29: I'm not VIP enough, unfortunately.
5: You didn't make the cut,
29: no,
5: Shane.
29: No, really not.
5: Oh, that's another day's work. Right, we better get into this. We're off to Limerick first.
29: Yeah.
5: This is a fascinating story in the Limerick Leader.
29: That's right. It's something I've never thought of. Who regulates grave diggers?
5: Yeah.
29: So it's not something you want to think about a lot.
5: I know.
29: And who's going to dig my grave when I die. But the Limerick Leader has this story where in Limerick, and I think other counties are going to have to follow suit here, in Limerick they're doing up now a register of official authorised grave diggers, and it's going to be in place next year. So I kind of get the vibe from the story that anyone can kind of go in and dig a grave. It's a bit unregulated at the moment, and that's why they're doing this register, because of concerns about ad hoc arrangements in several cemeteries, and as I say, essentially random people digging graves. It is the responsibility of undertakers and the families to arrange for plots to be dug and prepared. I actually thought that you rang the council and they did it, but it's actually the job job of the undertaker or the family to do it. But it's also, it would seem in some areas, a cash in hand situation. So it's sort of, you give a lad 50 quid or 100 quid to go and dig a grave for you, which convenient, but can lead to all sorts of problems. Councillors are saying they're aware of several specific incidents that have been highlighted by constituents, even down to things as simple as in one of the graveyards, someone was in digging a grave, but they were throwing all the debris over the wall onto private lands. So then the farmer or the homeowner or whatever looks outside and there's all this soil that's just been dumped where a grave has been dug.
5: My goodness. You're right. It's something we don't think about, but it does make sense that it needs to be regulated, obviously, because supply is so difficult now for graves.
29: Absolutely.
5: As well.
29: It's hard to get a plot.
5: Yeah.
29: And also issues like insurance. You know, what if someone injures themselves doing it? And also the quality of work. The whole idea of a graveyard is that everything has to be very uniform.
5: Yeah.
29: Sometimes we don't see that. So the quality of work being carried out, those concerns were also raised. So a council official heard all the concerns from the councillors and says that Limerick is in the middle of reviewing its cemetery bylaws and there's a move towards establishing a register of grave diggers in Limerick. So that's one issue sorted. The next issue we need to sort is, can people stop robbing from graves? Because this is a big, big problem. Where you buy...
5: Is it really?
29: Oh, yeah.
5: Flowers and ornaments.
29: You get little pots and things. Particularly, I think, in the first year where you may not have a headstone. You want to make the rest of the grave look well while you wait for the headstone. But families are going in and maybe that evening, maybe the next morning, the lovely flowers or the little gnomes or angels are suddenly robbed as well. So it's a huge problem, as is littering in our graveyards too.
5: Isn't that just terrible?
29: I know. You don't go after
5: our
29: dead.
5: Why would you take... Yeah. Well, you just can't.
29: No.
5: I mean, there's just...
29: No.
5: It's just a no-go area.
29: The one thing you think someone would
5: also do. I feel like they're all looking down at us going, what are you doing moving those flowers?
29: Honestly, I don't even like to see people walking dogs in graveyards in case they do a little number one on a grave as well. So big problems in our graveyards, but a good initiative there from Limerick.
5: It's an important discussion as well.
29: Yeah.
5: And it will be rolled out across the country, no doubt, as well. Okay, who's up for buying an island?

0: you like to own your own island?
1: Do you know what? I was just going to say, more importantly than owning my own island is the love of that song.
0: It's gorgeous.
1: Any excuse. Isn't it a beautiful song?
0: Yeah, that song and Christy Moore's The Voyage.
1: They're stunning. Stunning.
0: Yeah.
1: Stop you in your track songs. Yeah, no, I'm not in the market for an island, but still tell me more.
0: You might be. You never know. I don't know your bank budget, but Mayo, I didn't realise this. First of all, John Lennon owned an island here.
1: What?
0: Yes. So in 1967, he bought Durinish Island, which later became known as Beetle Island in Clew Bay in County Mayo. However, the Irish Times says it turned out not to be practical. So obviously you're a huge celebrity, a huge star. You're commuting all over the world for gigs. Kind of not ideal to be on an island off the west coast of Ireland. So he went off and offered the island rent-free to a man named Sam Rawl, who was then called King of the Hippies. He wanted to set up his own self-sufficient community on the island. That didn't really work out, and it was eventually disbanded in 1972. But John Lennon actually wanted to retire to Durinish Island, and he even had a planning application in to build a house there when he was killed in 1980. Yoko Ono then sold the island in 1984 and donated the proceeds to an orphanage. So the reason we're talking about this is you can be like John Lennon because there are four islands for sale in Ireland right now.
1: And the prices, actually, just looking at this list, Shane, might surprise people.
0: I think so. So the first one, we're going to stay in Clew Bay, so it's Inishkara Island, €650,000. And for that, you get a 10-acre island, load of grass, get the sheep out grazing there, and your home has a panoramic sea and mountain view in Clew Bay. There's already a two-bed home, 108 square metres, in a good condition, only built in the 80s, and how you get there, a 10-minute boat ride from Newport in Mayo, if you'd like to buy that one. Then we go to Ballyshannon in Donegal, where you can buy an island called Inishsimer, I think, for €299,000, and there's a three-bed house on the private island there, and you've grounds of half an acre on the River Erne. How you get there, it has a private floating jetty, so it can be accessed from the mainland. Then we go all the way from Donegal to Tipperary, where you can buy Cameron Island in Lough Derg, which is a three-bed lakefront home on 1.7 acres, 5 minutes by boat from the quay on the mainland. And then finally, you can buy High Island in Claddaduff in Galway. This is a bit more expensive. Sorry, the one in Tipperary was 950,000.
1: Yeah.
0: This one in Galway, 750 grand, but you get 80 acres for it.
1: Wow.
0: Lots of room for your sheep.
1: So if you're buying the island, explain this to me as someone who's never done this before.
0: Nor have
1: you're buying the plot of land, like in this case, the 80 acre plot or the island and the house that's on it.
0: Yeah.
1: Is that it?
0: Yes, that's right. Yeah. So some of the houses now could do with a bit of a lick of paint and a lot more, but some of them are in okay condition. The last one, I don't see mention of a house in Galway. It just says 80-acre island, but it's 3 kilometres off the coast of Connemara. I mean, what a beautiful location.
1: Wow, and you get there by chopper.
0: No, you can do helicopter, actually, yeah. Or you can go by private boat.
1: Oh, rib boat, okay.
0: So you're going to have to buy the island and obviously a boat as well.
1: It's but if you want a bit of expensive purchase.
0: If you want a bit of peace and quiet,
1: yeah,
0: it's not bad.
1: Which is why I would imagine the likes of John Lennon, you know, being just tormented by fans everywhere he went. I could see the appeal.
0: And it's very romantic, the idea of the west coast of Ireland having your own island. Didn't work out, though, for him, unfortunately.
1: You'd be bored quickly, though, wouldn't you?
0: I'd give it a go. They say no
1: we'll
0: man.
1: We'll try it out if anyone wants us to give it a bash.
0: They say no man is an island. I'd give it a go, though.
1: Now we're off to Waterford next.
0: Yeah, people are very excited to get their new airport in Waterford.
1: Mm.
0: And there's big plans for it. But where are they going to go on their holidays is the question. So Waterford Airport went on social media earlier this week wanting to know what flight routes they should have. So when we open up the airport, where do you want to go? Quite boring, the answers, but understandable. So they want to go to London, Malaga and Lanzarote.
1: Okay.
0: They're the three destinations. They're the most requested destinations for people who want to fly out of Waterford Airport. Now, the post had over 100 comments from people in the southeast, all saying where they'd like to go. So as I say, London, Malaga, Lanzarote, the top three. We also have Manchester, Liverpool and Faro in Portugal. And then we have Paris, Edinburgh and Birmingham.
1: Well, so, it all makes sense, doesn't it? I mean,
0: does.
1: The London is, can I go back and forth to work rather than having to drive to Dublin Airport to do
0: True.
1: It? And the rest are you know, weekends away in Europe or the obvious holiday destinations, I suppose.
0: I just think if the airport were asking me, I'd be like saying Maldives or somewhere, not Manchester. No mention.
1: You'd be going exotic. You're pure notion shade. You know that?
0: And it could be, if I lived in Waterford, it could be on my own back door. No mention of America, though, which I find interesting, because it'd be very handy if you could get pre-clearance from Waterford to go to the US, but not a huge demand. Also, people want to go to Rome, Amsterdam and Bordeaux.
1: Yes, okay. So they're thinking mini breaks.
0: They really are, yeah.
1: And avoiding the Dublin airport rigmarole.
0: And the parking and the hassle and all that.
1: And the parking. Don't even get me started on the price of parking at Dublin airport. My God.
0: I was looking at parking recently for September. €200 was the cheapest I could get.
1: Yeah.
0: It's very pricey.
1: Oh, my goodness.
0: So Waterford Airport, make your parking nice and cheap. Myself and Anna will go down there
1: for
0: holidays.
1: Give yourself the competitive edge with the car park situation for sure. Right, moving to the biggest celebration of crisps.
2: Well, hello. You look like a nice guy. A man with extremely good taste. Have you scored recently?
3: Got any extra time?
4: Wanna play ball?
5: This is what I want, what I really, really want.
6: New cheese and chive flavour from Walkers are so irresistible. Test no more, Mr. Spice Guy.
0: That sounds like an episode of Footballers' Wives at the start.
1: It does, actually,
0: yes. That's the Spice Girls and Gary Lineker with the Walker's Crisps ad, because we're going to Dublin to talk about crisps. What's your favourite crisp?
1: Oh, that's a great question. And you know what I'm going to do? Apart from the really nice, obvious ones, I love the cheap crisps, right?
0: I knew you were going to say that. Chickadees, stuff like
1: Monster
0: that.
1: Monster Munch. Yeah. Skips.
0: Yeah. I like O'Donnell's. They're my favourite.
1: Yeah, we're back to the notion.
0: I do like a pack of Meanies.
1: Yeah?
0: And they're very good. When I was trying to lose weight, Meanies weren't the worst calories-wise.
1: Really?
0: Either, so I was kind of a fan of those. I love a pack of snacks as well. But if I was to choose now for tonight, I'll have O'Donnell's crisps.
1: Ah, yeah, if you're entertaining, that's different.
0: Exactly, yeah.
1: It depends on the moment.
0: Anyway, we'd be good contenders for this festival. It's Dublin's biggest festival of crisps is back. It's the Crisp Festival, and it returns to the Bernard Shaw this year for another weekend. I think this is about the third or fourth year of this festival. It's dedicated to the nation's favourite side dish, pub snack, sandwich filler or occasional full meal, the humble crisp. And there have been previous editions of this. So a lot of people are in the mood to do crisp-related activities. We're told that the festival is bigger and better this year. There's more games, tastings and competitions. Now, what to expect from it? They say it's not so much a food festival, more everything in a pub being crisp-themed for a full weekend, but it's actually good fun. So you'll be able to obviously taste crisps from lesser known brands.
1: Okay.
0: They also have quizzes and games, as in, do you remember that pack of crisps from the 90s or whatever? You get your own DIY crisp Sambo kit to make your own potato sandwich.
1: Yeah.
0: You can attempt the hot chip challenge. There's also a Crisp Fest tuck shop where you can try loads of different crisps, and you can watch a competition to find the best crisp Sambo of the year.
1: Is this certain pubs taking part in it in Dublin, Shane?
0: Or all different brands. No, it's all organised by the Eat Yard in the Bernard Shaw.
1: Ah, brilliant.
0: It's all different brands there. So they say whether you're firstly loyal to one crisp brand or have strong opinions on Ridges, you'll be in good company with all your other crisp enthusiasts.
1: Do you know what I do love to do in a pub, sitting having a drink? Tato classic cheese and onion crisps. Tear open the bag, pour in a little packet of peanuts.
0: Oh, very nice. And mix it together.
1: Mix it together. Love that as a little snack while I'm having
0: I thought you were going to say open the bag and be sociable and give it to other people.
1: It's in the middle of the table, middle. So we all kind of dive in.
0: For and you.
1: Pick away. Anyway, right. Off to something a bit fancier now.
0: Yeah, oysters. Now, there are loads of festivals around the country on, obviously, this bank holiday weekend. But one that maybe isn't getting a lot of coverage is the Oyster Festival. Are you a fan of oysters?
1: Love an oyster.
0: Do you? Now, I've never tried them. Everyone tells me they taste like

0: good there?
1: Which
0: oh,
1: is,
0: your gas. You've been working on that all morning, haven't you?
1: It's the oyster swallowing competition. So how this works is you have to... Basically, it's how many oysters you can swallow in 30 seconds.
0: Now, you see, I think this goes against the delicacy of and the luxury of oysters.
1: Just hoofing them in.
0: Hoofing them in. It's all wrong.
1: If they do taste like snots, that's disgusting then, because you have to have a million oysters in 30 seconds. But we've big money here, because if you win 100 euro. And also you win a trophy if you're the best oyster swallower in the land. And then on Sunday, there is a seafood banquet at the parish hall, which sounds lovely. And they also have a duck race, a welly race, and a barman's race. So it sounds like great crack in Ballylongford. I've never been to Ballylongford, as far as I know.
0: Me
1: you know
0: neither.
1: It? No.
0: No.
1: I looked it up on the map. It's right on the coast. It looks gorgeous. And it's described as a scenic, historic village in North Kerry. So if you're there for your holidays, or you live in Kerry, pop along.
0: And is that this weekend, Shane?
1: That's on from tonight.
0: From tonight.
1: Yeah.
0: Okay. Family friendly, gorgeous. Kind of old school events, aren't they?
1: Yeah.
0: Races and all sorts of colourful fun.
1: Actually, the barman races, or the bartender races, or whatever they're called, were big in the 90s. Hadn't heard of them in years, and now they're back. There was one in Dublin last weekend,
0: really?
1: I believe, as well.
0: So okay.
1: That's one of the things you can do.
0: Lovely. Old fashioned traditions coming back into vogue. Shane, good luck with the entertaining. Have a lovely
1: Thank
0: weekend.
1: You. Cheers. You too. And the sun is out tonight. Not so much Sunday, so enjoy today and tomorrow.
0: Oh yeah, okay.
1: Have a lovely weekend.
0: Have a good one.
1: Thank you.
0: Heather, our producer, has just added Banshee Bones to the crisp list. That's a solid contender right there. Now, up next, get your fiddles tuned for The Fla, which kicks off this weekend.
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2: You're very welcome back to Lunchtime Live. Anna Daly in for Andrea today. Now, from this Sunday to Sunday, August 9th, Belfast, for the first time in 75 years, and no, I'm not talking about Mayo winning the Sam Maguire, they will host the Fláchiúil na hÉireann with more than 100 live events scheduled across the week. The world's largest celebration of Irish music and culture is expected to welcome more than 800,000 people to Belfast. And Siobhan McGuigan, the head of events with Tourism Northern Ireland, is on the line with us this afternoon. Siobhan, is the excitement building for the Fla this weekend?
3: Oh, Anna, the excitement is really building, and honestly, I'm really chuffed the fact I was grinning from the minute you started talking about what a wonderful week we had ahead. We're definitely not tired of it, and we cannot wait for the week ahead. I took a wee drive around the city last night, and honestly, the buzz is literally palpable. You know, the dressing's there. You can see all the businesses putting out their tables in front of them, in front of their restaurants and bars, and the bunting's up. It's honestly absolutely amazing. We cannot wait to welcome, but almost 800,000 people to Fla next week.
2: It's some number, isn't it? I didn't realise, to be honest with you, that it was, you know, I knew it was big, but I didn't know it was kind of 800,000 strong big. I mean, from a business point of view, as well as everything else, as well as a cultural perspective, it's big business, isn't it?
3: And it's huge business. You know, this is a huge opportunity for Northern Ireland here. The estimated economic impact is over £53 million for the local Northern Ireland economy. So that's really huge. And it is really beneficial to businesses at a time when, you know, we're all having challenging budgetary environments, as it were. And it's not just for Belfast too. There's so much going on right across the north. Businesses, local authorities, different destinations are really embracing the opportunity that Fla is bringing. They're putting on events and showcases and doing all sorts of things to make sure that, well, they encourage people to travel as well as come to Belfast. You know, get out and about, explore all the other great things that we have to offer.
2: Of course. And you know what will happen. Obviously, people will you know, grow to love hotels, restaurants, bars, whatever, and they'll come back again and again, hopefully from a tourism point of view. That's brilliant. So Belfast is Ireland's only UNESCO city of music. I just realised that.
3: It is indeed. I mean, that's something we are really, really proud of. And I think it is a real reflection of that quality of cultural offering that we have here in the city. You know, this is going to be quite a unique Fla, I think. It's in a really buzzing, vibrant, modern city that, you know, business as usual is going on as well. And then we welcome all these visitors to really get behind it and experience it. But I think we do have that something very different, and we have that cultural tradition here between the pipe, the drum, the fiddle and the flute. There is huge strength in that variety of offering that we have. So as I say, we can't wait to welcome not just the visitors, of course, but all the participants who are, you know, wish them all the very best luck. And we want them all to come back, not just for 2027, of course, when we're hosting it again, but we want them to come back all throughout the years and tell everybody about what a great place we are.
2: That's right. So you have it for 2 years, which is obviously even better. So for someone who has never been to the Fláchiúil, Siobhan, paint us a picture. Who's it for? What's going on? You know, what are the biggest attractions?
3: There's a massive variety of things happening across the week. So suppose when you think about it, there are competitors travelling from all over the world. The hundreds and thousands of competitors who have been busy competing in regional heats all around the world, and then they make it and they qualify for the All-Ireland Fla here that's happening in Belfast. So of course they come along, and that's, you know, that's very serious. These are very skilled people who are really dedicated to their craft. So they're coming to compete and then make it through the various heats all the way then to the closing ceremony next Sunday, which will really celebrate all those who have made it that far. But for the visitors as well, there's an absolutely huge variety. Like, there's literally several hundred events happening right across the week. From just standing around, Anna, you can, there's different bars or hospitality areas, family zones, all kinds of different food offerings. So I think actually, and there's all sorts of sort of random, not random, but pop-up sessions, as it were, mm-hmm. even from the Skolegska, the summer school, they'll be coming out and about and actually putting what they've learnt into practice in various places like the steps of St. Anne's Cathedral here in Belfast. So there's lots to do if a visitor just wants to come and isn't quite sure, do they want to kneel themselves down to a particular time or place, wander around, you will discover something absolutely incredible. In the city, of course, that the city centre is closed to traffic, so that means that our visitors can literally wander and explore. But there's also lots of things in different venues like the ICC Waterfront Hall, the Ulster Hall, and right across the city. There's huge, huge amount of formal events, but also the Fringe programme too. So we would encourage people to keep an eye on socials in particular, because that helps every day. It helps the visitor just to narrow down and nail down what they might go to and help them pick out those highlights that will suit them.
2: Of course. So the gig rig is outside Belfast City Hall. Is that one of the bigger kind of staples in terms of stages and you know, event locations, Siobhan?
3: Absolutely, Anna. Actually, I should have mentioned that, of course, because that very much is the beating heart of FLA. The gig rig, of course, appears at every FLA, and then it's right in front of our very iconic and visually stunning City Hall, right in the heart of Belfast. So that's on, you know, every day from around 11, 12 o'clock every day till later on in the evening. It's free to go along and listen to the huge variety of musicians that will be performing on that stage. It's not ticketed, so you can come along at your leisure and really just sit down and really, I think, suck up the atmosphere and the warmth of the city and this great event and listen to some phenomenal music, from traditional Irish music to Ulster Scots to, we have South Asian performers, we have schools performing. So I think it really is going to just
2: something for everyone
3: up here in the north. Absolutely.
2: Just stay with us, Siobhan. We've lots of texts coming in here. Heading up to Belfast from Kilkenny for three nights next week. Can't wait. Have the dancing shoes packed. They're in party mode. Sounds like they're festival fit. Went to the FLA the years it was held in Drogheda. It was the best fun. The streets were packed, people singing and dancing day and night. Lovely family event. I have Ethan on the line, and he is doing Irish Dancing for Adults based in Belfast. Ethan, tell me more. Have I got Ethan? We did have him. And I think he was going to tell us a bit of crack about Irish dancing classes. You know, if you haven't done them, I was about to say to him, I haven't done an Irish dancing class since I was about 8 or 9 years of age. Apparently it's okay to go back as an adult. So we'll get him back. But that's just one of the many things going on, Siobhan.
3: That is exactly, actually, and it's not brilliant to hear that you can come along and actually just take part, and it's going to be a very warm and welcoming environment. You know, I don't think anybody's going to be laughing at you if you're not too sure what you're doing.
2: Are you sure?
3: Here, if it was myself, maybe no. But, you know, there's lots of things you can actually literally kind of roll your sleeves up and get your hands dirty. You can paint your own boron. There's different kinds of classes to make your own jewellery, all Irish themed and local tradition themed jewellery. There's even a tattoo parlour, we have heard, that is offering flash tattoos, which once I googled them, they're actually quick pre-designed tattoos, all FLA themed, so you could go away with your own little legacy, permanent legacy.
2: Brilliant, brilliant. I believe Ethan is back with us. You're keeping me on my ballet toes there, Ethan. How are you?
4: I'm good, Anna. Can you hear me okay now?
2: Sorry, I can hear you now. No problem at all. I don't know whether you heard. I was saying I probably haven't had an Irish dancing lesson since I was about 8 or 9 years of age. Well, is it too late to go back to it?
4: Not in the slightest. And, you know, most people actually enjoy Irish dancing a lot more when they sort of come to it voluntarily at an older age. Partly just because they're there if they're in a accord, but also that sort of what can be quite an intense competition fest thing is removed. And we're very much, our motto is bringing back the Ceilidh. So it's about cultural and social importance of Irish dancing, whilst also sort of getting some physical benefits as well. So no, Claire, we'd absolutely love to have you. And you're very welcome to join any of our classes if you're popping up the flat at any stage.
2: And where will people find you, Ethan?
4: We're running a Ceilidh at Belfast Castle. That's next Friday the 7th. That's our Ceilidh is sort of very accessible. We talk through, they're suitable for people who have never been to Killy before. And yeah, the idea is just we're very much about, look, this is a cultural thing that we're there to facilitate you guys having fun. They'll find us there. We run classes all around Northern Ireland for people throughout the year as well. We run Killies throughout the year for local charities and that sort of thing. And as I say, it's very much about restore the love, and we get quite a lot of people, as I say, that have come maybe from Irish Celtic backgrounds, and they sort of got maybe burnt out of Spanish or competitions, and just want to come back to enjoy Irish dancing.
2: So, of course, the nostalgia as well as the fitness. Ethan, I'll let you go because your line is not great. I'm sure your dancing is an awful lot better than the quality of the line. Enjoy it. I would say you'll be inundated with people wanting to go back to it. Siobhan, the very best of luck. There's lovely texts in here. I had never been to Belfast until last month. I'm 47, says someone. One of the nicest and most interesting cities I've been to. So much so that we're going back next weekend for the flat. That must be nice to hear, Siobhan.
3: Oh, that's absolutely lovely. That gave me goosebumps, and I really hope they're coming back, and I really hope all the visitors go away with that same sentiment and then come back to visit us again.
2: Yeah. Well, Siobhan, the very best of luck with that. That's Siobhan McGuigan, Head of Events with Tourism Northern Ireland. And it sounds like whether it's food or a drink or a pint or an Irish dance or whatever it is you're into, there's lots going on at the Fla Ciall na hÉireann in Belfast from Sunday. Now, after 1 o'clock, why you should let the kids be a little bit bored this summer.
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2: You're very welcome back to Lunchtime Live. Anna Daly in for Andrea Gilligan today. Now, coming up in this hour, does an ice cream van go around where you live? We're talking the nostalgia of the ice cream van. Send us in your memories. Plus, we're taking a deep dive into the must-see sights and sounds of Donegal in our A to Z of Ireland. But before all of that, here's Eamon with your latest news.
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13: It's 1 o'clock. Good afternoon. Several Palestinians have been wounded in an Israeli airstrike on Gaza, according to medics on the ground. The strike comes just hours after Donald Trump announced an agreement had been reached by his Board of Peace to disarm Hamas and withdraw Israeli forces. Well, meanwhile, a large number of people have gathered outside the Department of Justice this afternoon, protesting against the refusal of study visas for Palestinian students from Gaza. Almost 20 students who secured scholarships for third level education in 2026 have had their visa applications rejected. Senator Laura Harman says the colleges are ready to take the students.
14: The government need to intervene. They need to ensure that these students get their visas. I think it's outrageous that the grounds for refusal included them not having bank statements. These students are coming from a country that's subjected to genocide. There is no post there.
13: The state's so-called bad bank is being officially disbanded today. NAMA was set up 16 years ago in the wake of the financial crash to take over loans secured on around 60,000 properties across multiple jurisdictions. Former Taoiseach and Labour leader Joan Burton told Newstalk, it's a reminder the country paid a high price to bail out the banks.
15: People and families and, you know, older people, younger people, kids, a lot of people lost an awful lot of money. And the general population of Ireland then paid to reinstate and restore the banks. And that was very painful for the country. And I don't think the banks should ever be allowed to forget it.
13: More than 1.4 billion drinks containers were recycled through the deposit return scheme last year. That's according to Return's latest annual report. Newstalk's chief reporter Barry White has more.
16: More than 1.4 billion bottles and cans were returned through the deposit return scheme in 2025, including 686 million plastic bottles and almost 750 million cans. Since the scheme was introduced in February 2024, a total of 3.2 billion containers have been recycled. However, the report also shows consumers failed to claim back 66 million euro in deposits last year. Since the scheme was launched, more than 126 million euro in deposits has gone unredeemed.
13: That's it for now. More at 2.
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19: Good afternoon, I'm David Seagrave. A former senior advisor of FIFA president Gianni Infantino has described his plan to sell stakes in the body's major tournaments as a bad deal for football. Carlos Cordeiro has stepped down from his role, saying he cannot stand by while FIFA considers selling a stake in the World Cup. The governing bodies for North America, Europe and Asia plan to reject the proposal, with UEFA also considering a boycott of the World Cup if plans go ahead. Vice President of UEFA, Laura McAllister, believes more people will come out against the plans.
20: There is discomfort within the administration of FIFA about this proposal, and that doesn't surprise me one bit, because it was a unilateral intervention, something that was ill thought out and had potentially catastrophic consequences.
19: Former Newcastle United co-owner Amanda Staveley has submitted an offer to purchase a 25% stake in West Ham. She's part of a consortium which also includes her husband Mehrad Guduci's PCP Capital Partners. And Leona Maguire is battling to make the weekend at the Women's Open in Royal Eitham. The Cavan golfer sits on two over as she makes her way through the back nine, just inside the projected cut. To access three free Off the Ball podcasts a month, download the Go Loud app now.
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13: A mix of sunny spells and scattered showers today. Highest temperatures 15 to 22 degrees. And now you're up to date on News Talk.
2: Thanks very much, Eamon. It's Lunchtime Live with Anna Daly in for Andrea today. 1-800-453-106 is the number to call us on, or 087-1400-106 is the WhatsApp number if you want to get in touch. Please do. Now, coming up in this hour, the A to Z of Ireland. Today, we're visiting the hidden gems of County Donegal. But first, with school summer holidays in full swing, many parents are struggling day to day to keep their children entertained. While the camps are settling down a little bit, sun holidays may be coming to an end, and we're starting to hear that dreaded phrase, I'm bored. So what does it mean for our children if they are bored? Should we try everything to keep them entertained, or is it okay to allow them to be bored and encourage children maybe to use their imagination and find entertainment themselves? Well, editor of Cork Bio and daddy himself, Joe O'Shea, is on the line. Joe, is it important for our children to be bored?
0: It's very important for our children to be bored, and you don't have to take my word for it. There was a big study done in the US in 2024, and it's called The Science Behind Boredom, Why Kids Need Downtime. And what the researchers found was that boredom activates what's known as the brain's default mode network, which is the part of your brain that does daydreaming and creativity and kind of goes into a wander and takes you to interesting places. So the kids don't need stimulation non-stop. They don't need to be in a camp every single day. And our daughter was in three camps this summer in over 3 weeks. And by the end of it, she was pretty exhausted, to be honest with you, because there's almost this kind of, parents are kind of almost guilted into having to, you know, oh shit, we have to keep them entertained, we have to keep them stimulated, we have to bring them here, take them there, get them this game, do everything. And actually, as the science says, it's really important that kids have some downtime.
2: And Joe, would it be fair to say we've gone to the other extreme? So when we were growing up, you know, our parents weren't, like, I wasn't maxed out with extracurricular activities, maybe the summer project, but, you know, it wasn't camp after camp, play date after play date.
0: Yeah.
2: You know, there wasn't this level of organization, and we did create more and we filled our time and, you know, our imagination was fertile. And I think we've gone to the other side of that, where everything is planned and every moment is allocated. And I think we probably need to find some balance in the middle of it all.
0: Definitely. I mean, like, I don't want to go on rosy, you know, rosy-tinted glasses, the good old days, and things were much better. But I do remember kind of being told, okay, get out of the house, don't come back until lunchtime, entertain yourself. So we ended up doing stuff like, you know, I mean, almost like Famous Five stuff, you know, building forts and wandering around. And you do go into interesting places and you do interesting things. Part of the problem today is, I mean, I'm talking back when I was a kid and talking about the 70s, you could ride your bicycle around without too much trouble because there wasn't a lot of traffic on the road. You could wander around without parents, weren't really, and maybe they should have been, but they weren't really that worried about stranger danger back then.
2: Mm-hmm.
0: I remember, like, being allowed to wander far and wide in West Cork over the summer holidays, calling into random farmhouses and they'd give you brown bread out the back door and stuff like that. And it may sound, you know, kind of idyllic and sort of, it's sort of like, you know, maybe unreal, but it really was like that. But unfortunately, a lot of parents, most parents, couldn't imagine their kids doing it these days. That's a pity. But there are other ways to just get kids to kind of, like, you know, take a break, find something to do, entertain yourself. I regularly say that to our 10-year-old and she regularly gives out to me for saying this. But
2: yeah,
0: it's important. It's very important.
2: It is important. I completely agree with you. Zoo director with the National Reptile Zoo, James Hennessy, is on the line as well. James, should we let our children switch off and just create their own excitement?
21: Good afternoon, Anna. Absolutely. It's a mix of both, I think. And we see that here a lot because we've got you know, we get everything from summer camps here in the zoo all the way up to interns that come in as adults. And it's great to definitely let people, you know, shut off, let them do their own thing, let them get creative. But it's also, I think, important to give them cues, you know, so that looks, we have actually banned, in the reptiles, we banned the word bored when we do summer camps. So they're not allowed to use that word because there's so much you can do.
2: Mm.
21: But at the same time, you know, you still have to give kids a kind of some guidance, you know. So you definitely shouldn't be planning everything for them, you know, but you do need to kind of cue them, you know, to kind of just open their eyes a little bit to different things and then set them on their way and then let them self-discover things. And that's, I think that's really, really important. And like we would see that with adults. So when we get interns who come in or even TYs, and we've got some young TYs working with us here in the zoo at the moment, the ones who've kind of had to make their own way through things, who haven't had everything done for them, who haven't had everything laid out for them, they're able to cope a little bit better when it comes to, you know, to a little bit of initiative to try, and when things don't go exactly as they're supposed to, these guys are able to kind of, you know, think on the fly and change and change up and you know, and adapt a bit better as well, which is really important, I think, for development.
2: Yeah, that's a great point, actually. They're maybe more resilient and more initiative there when they do start a job, because everything hasn't been created or planned for them.
21: Yeah, and then we see the other side of that spectrum. We've got people in who've, like, they've got, like, oh, what's, like, things that seem obvious to a lot of us. They're like, well, how did you not see this? Or why did you not do that? And like, oh, I didn't think of it. You know, and it's usually the people who've got, literally, who have had everything planned out for them.
2: Everything's done.
21: That's a big problem, yeah.
2: Yeah, yeah. I think a balance somewhere in the middle of all of this is probably the ideal, you know, that they have time to be creative and, you know, create their own games, you know, create ramps on the road for your bike or build a treehouse or whatever. I do think that's really important, and I love when I see my own children doing it.
21: It is. And even as Joe said, like, some stuff we you know, like, we used to do as kids that you kind of can't anymore, like play out on the street with the cars.
2: Yeah.
21: But at the same time, you know, if you give the opportunity, if you kind of, you know, you make an environment or you give them options and you cue them to do the right, you know, you've opened up little avenues for them. And then from there, let them then get, no, I'm not going to say bored because you shouldn't say that, but, you know, let them find their own way in the world then from that point. No, but at the same time, you do need to guide them a little bit as well.
2: So there does need to be some structure, and a cues is actually a good way to put it. You're right. Someone says Irish summer holidays are simply far too long. UK schools only broke up last week, and 6 weeks holiday when I was at school was plenty and seemed to go on forever. In a modern world, 9 weeks summer holiday in Ireland is unacceptable, someone says. Miriam is on the line. Miriam, your children are grown up now. How do you find the summer months?
3: I suppose mine are adults now, so I'm sort of talking back of when they were younger.
2: Yeah.
3: But we did do some activities. They were in a summer project and stuff like that, but they did have a lot of time where they just did their own thing. Now, I'm probably quite privileged. When they were young, I was able to be at home, and then I was part-time. So, and we have a back garden. So they would go out there and they'd play in the garden. They'd bring their stuff out. I wasn't ever very house proud. They'd chalk on the walls. They'd do all of that sort of stuff. And they'd have their friends over, and they and their friends would sort of decide what they were going to play. Do you know what I mean?
2: Yeah.
3: So they made their own time fun, I suppose. Look, they wouldn't have had the freedom I had as a child to just go out, come back for your lunch, come back for your dinner, rightly or wrongly. I didn't do that because I was worried about them being out. They would go around to a green around the corner from us to play. I would hang around there with them to make sure they were okay.
2: Mm-hmm.
3: But they loved to read, and they were, from small children, they were very good at, they would play pretend, play shop and that sort of thing. So they made their own fun a lot of the time.
2: But I love the way you say that they could, you know, put chalk on the walls in certain rooms in the house or whatever. You say you weren't house proud,
3: but outside,
2: actually,
3: they would
2: outside.
3: Have done that outside.
2: Okay,
3: yeah.
2: okay. But yeah. I think children remember homes where they felt welcome, and there was a warmth about the house. So, and I think a lot of people, when they're older, if they have any regrets, they often say, I worried too much about keeping the house tidy or making everything perfect instead of actually letting, you know, the children, and I'm saying out loud, and I'm guilty of it myself, you know, trying to make everything perfect and clean up all the time, but actually just allowing them live and have fun and put chalk on the walls outside, it's not the end of the world, is it?
3: No, and like, you know, if it's a rainy day and they have their friends over, there's going to be a mess.
2: Yeah.
3: You know, like there is, you just have to accept that they're going to turn the place a bit upside down. But my kids would have tidied it back together then. Sometimes they wouldn't be that keen, but they were very good at helping you to tidy back up. That's a skill in itself, I think.
2: That's a really good life lesson. I completely agree. Rather than doing it yourself, because in my head, sometimes I think to myself, I'll be faster if I just do it on my own.
3: Yeah, and you do, because you say, oh, I'll be quicker, you know. And like, we wouldn't have gone on foreign holidays. We would have always just rented a house down the country. So when we were down there, we'd rent the house, we'd get there, we'd go and we'd get all the leaflets. And I have two girls. We'd sit down, even when they were young, and we'd say, okay, what are we going to do? And they would pick, because when they're that age, the holidays are sort of for them. But they would say, well, okay, we'll pick three or four things that we can go out for the day and do, and then they'd have some downtime and whatever. So they were involved in that, in deciding, well, this is what we're going to do, and we might try to do this thing or that thing, go to this place. So I think they were able to make a little bit of, they had a little bit of a part in the decision making.
2: Yeah, they had some input and it was balanced.
3: Yeah,
2: you know, and it sounds like they've learned very valuable lessons from you as well, Miriam.
3: But our house their friends would always be in and out of this house. Even now, like they're grown ups, you know, we'd have our time where they'd say, "Oh, look, can we have the living room?" And we'd be sitting in the kitchen, and
2: yeah, hand it over to them.
3: Now they're at the stage now where they're having their friends and they're cooking, you know, and stuff like that. So, I think it can be messy.
2: Yeah.
3: It can drive you a little bit mad, but I think in the long run, it could be a good thing.
2: Yeah, I think that's a great point.
3: And
2: a reminder to all of us actually to stop, you know, worrying about the little things. Someone else says, and it's like they're reading my mind here, there's a constant pressure to be entertaining. I have a 9-year-old who once finishes the activity. Once the activity finishes, we'll get there. It's straight away looking, what's next? And it's exhausting someone else. And someone else says, our 10-year-old just wants to be playing on the PlayStation all day. It's a constant battle to get him off it, but he's never bored. Avril is on the line with me. Avril, what do you think?
4: Hi, good evening. I think there's loads of benefits of being bored during the summer, and that's coming from a childcare perspective here. I think it encourages creativity, because when there isn't a planned activity for that child or a screen to entertain them, children often invent loads of games. They'll build a fort, they'll draw, they'll write stories. There's so much for them to do, and it kind of develops their problem-solving skills as well, because a bored child has to figure it out. What'll I do next? I'm bored. So learning to generate their own ideas and build independence and resourcefulness, which carries on into their adulthood and when they go to a job and start a job. I think, being honest with you, it fosters independence within them instead of relying on the adult to constantly organize every minute what's next. What's next? Because we didn't go on any family holiday this year. We go later on in the year. But my friend asked me there recently, and she was like, oh, what are you doing with them in the summer? And I said, they're at home. And, but how are you entertaining them? And I'm like, I told George Douglas, he's only 7. I was like, out you go now, build a cabbie house. And he was like, what's a cabbie house, Mom? And I was like, oh my goodness, this was consuming my life when I was growing up, building the cabbie house every summer, you know, and finding the wood and trying to make a table and making the entrance into it. And he didn't know that, which it blew my mind. So it definitely helps them to discover new passions as well within these hobbies that they actually start, you know, discovering.
2: And it's teamwork and it's resourceful and, you know, it's just, there's so many benefits, isn't there?
4: And even quiet moments for a child will give them space to reflect and daydream and process the experience that they're just after having and all the rest of it. So definitely I would encourage outdoor play. I love having the kids outside. Get them out, get them away from the screens. And sometimes I have to turn off the Wi-Fi and coming into the house.
2: Oh yeah, that's a great shout. And just blame the Wi-Fi. Sorry, it's not my fault, it's gone. Joe O'Shea, can I bring you back in? Are you still with us, Joe? Yeah.
5: I am.
2: What are you like on the trying to make your house perfect versus the kids wanting to mess it all up?
5: Well, we're lucky we have a yard and a bit of a garden that they can mess up as much as she can mess up as much as she wants. But actually, one thing I try to get her to do is to get involved with helping me doing stuff around the garden and doing stuff around the house. Because that's also, I think, very valuable for kids as well. I mean, you know, even at 9, 10 years of age, they can learn about organizing, they can learn about keeping things tidy, and they're good lessons to learn. That's the other thing. Like, I think a lot of parents these days are kind of scared to hand out chores, and they're kind of like, you know, oh, well, it's child labor, you know, that kind of stuff. I mean, yeah, again, it's like, there's nothing wrong with kind of giving a bit of responsibility, using the time during the summer, that to say, like, it's not about just
0: playing all day. You know, you got to do stuff as well. You got to kind of help out around the house. And I think that's a great lesson to learn.
2: Yeah, and earn your pocket money. Absolutely. Someone else says, I agree. A house is just a house. Who cares if it gets messy? More important that the kids have fun. I have a 10 and 6-year-old and the slime making, I hate the mention of slime, is a big thing when we're doing nothing, and chalk drawing everywhere. One day I'll have my house back. And the funny thing is, actually, they often say when you've a quiet house, you will long for the days where there's chalk on the walls, or, you know, kids baking all over the counter and the kitchen is turned upside down. Would you agree with that, Avril? Oh, Avril's gone, is she? Miriam, are you still with us?
6: I am.
2: Yeah. Would you agree with that? That one day you will long for that chaos and mess?
6: Yeah. And the time goes very quickly, you know, when they're grown up and the house gets quiet, you know? So, enjoy the times. I know it can feel mad at the time and whatever, but look, your house is your home. That's what I think, you know, and your children are in your home. So
2: yeah.
6: Let it be a home.
2: Also, I think when your home is one of the homes where your children and their friends tend to hang out, you tend to see more, know more, be part of more information around, you know, friendships and what's going on, which I think is kind of very important as well, isn't it?
6: So important, especially when they get to be teenagers.
2: Yeah.
6: It's so important to know where they are and what they're doing. And they're more... They tell you more, I think, because they're in and out all the time and their friends know you. Like, one of my girls thinks when they were teenagers, they used to love to, they go on the dart out to Dunleary to Scrum Diddlies, and then they go to the charity shops and they'd see could they get a bargain.
2: That's brilliant.
6: That's a whole
2: day
6: out for them.
2: That is a whole day out. That sounds lovely.
6: Yeah.
2: It's lovely. You're right, the whole day, and they don't mind the travel time or anything. They're having the crack on the dart.
6: Yeah, you know, so I think, it's important to know, especially as they get older, as much as you can. You're never going to know everything, but to know as much as you can that who they're with.
2: It gives you good insights, I think. Yes, it does, for sure, for sure. That's Avril joining us. Miriam, thank you indeed. Editor of Cork Bio, Joe O'Shea as well, and James Hennessy, the zoo director with the National Reptile Zoo. Thank you indeed for your input on that. We will endeavour to strike a balance, I think, as parents across the country during the summer season. Now, still to come, we're talking ice cream and the happy sound of the ice cream van. But first, it's the cash machine.
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2: 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The cash machine will then randomly pick a number, and it could be you were calling during Moncrief. Answer within 5 rings, tell us that prize amount, and the cash is yours. It's €303,000 exactly.
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0: of a very gentle, soothing version of the ice cream van music, isn't it? I often think it sounds a lot louder than that. It's Lunchtime Live with Anna Daly in for Andrea today. 1-800-453-106 is the number to call us on, or 087-1400-106 is the WhatsApp number if you want to get in touch. We'd love to hear from you. A familiar sound to many and brings so much nostalgia with it, doesn't it? Have you got an ice cream van in your area and what are your memories of it? Sometimes, well, I know my children love to hear it coming. Sometimes I love to, or I hate to hear the sound because the timing is terrible. But overall, I think it's, you know, it's very weekendy and very positive in general, isn't it? Caroline from Smith's Ice Cream is with me. Good afternoon to you, Caroline.
1: Hiya, Anna. How are you?
0: How are you?
1: Very good, thank you. Busy with the good weather.
0: I'd say you're flat out, are you?
1: Yeah, it's been mayhem with the good weather, but I'm not complaining.
0: No, don't.
1: Make ice cream when the sun shines.
0: Exactly. Yes, yes, yes. You're doing the right thing. So how did this all start, Caroline?
1: Oh, God, that's a story.
0: Is this a family business?
1: It's a family business, yeah. My husband's selling ice cream since he was 17 years of age, which is over 40 years now at this stage.
0: Okay.
1: I probably got on board about, just over 20-odd years ago. I did have a full-time job before that, something different. But I kind of left that and got on board. And then we just developed a business and grew the business. And so the two of us run it now. And, yep, it's a full-time job, 7 days a week during the summer months. Busy, busy, busy.
0: And are you a tag team or do you go out together? How does that work?
1: No, I don't get inside a van unless I have to get inside a van because I'm extremely busy here taking calls. The nature of the business changed so much now. You know, when the sun shines, everybody wants ice cream.
0: Yes.
1: So you're taking calls from businesses, from schools, private, weddings, whatever, anything, everything, you know, that kind of way.
0: Well,
1: so
0: that's one of the questions I wanted to ask you, Caroline, because with communions and confirmations, my experience would be I've tried to book ice cream vans several times and they're all booked out. I mean, It's so popular, isn't it?
1: It's extremely popular. It got very popular for communions, all right, for sure. Those 4 weekends of the Saturdays in May are chocker. They're really busy and people are booking them way in advance. You know, I'm booking for next year for some of those Saturdays already because
0: wow.
1: They know they won't get one if they don't book way in advance, you know?
0: Yes. So would you go out and drive the van and serve it, or did you at one point and you don't anymore?
1: I did, and I did step in when required,
0: okay.
1: But I tried to keep myself out of it because, unfortunately, if you're in a van, you can't answer the phone and take the bookings.
0: And you're losing business back home. I hear you.
1: Exactly. Exactly.
0: Is it a territorial business, Caroline?
1: Yes and no. I mean, look, most operators have their own areas that they do, and we all have competition. You know, we tend to cover, we're based Loudmeath area, so we cover Loudmeath, Monaghan, some of Westmeath and County Dublin. But, you know, there's no ice cream wars on the streets, let's put it that way.
0: Okay.
1: You bump into competition, all right, but I mean, fair enough, you just move on and go to the next area, you know?
0: It's friendly competition, is it?
1: Yes, it's friendly, yes, for sure.
0: Okay.
1: For sure.
0: That's not the drama we were looking for, the ice cream wars.
1: No, there's no drama. We haven't had a drama in a long, long time, thank God. We never really had any major ones.
0: And tell us, in terms of orders, what's the most popular order at an ice cream van now?
1: A 99
0: still. And how much is a 99 now?
1: It depends where you are.
0: Okay. Depends on the location, you know. Does it?
1: Oh, well, yeah, if you're on the street prices where you're just driving around selling. But if you have to go to an event or show, obviously the site fee has to be paid. So prices tend to go up slightly for events and shows because you've no choice. You're paying the organiser a site fee, you know.
0: Okay.
1: But the average price is probably for a decent 99 from us anyway is about €3, €3.50, that kind of thing.
0: Okay, okay. And corporate bookings obviously are huge as well, where you're booked to be at a particular field or corporate outing or whatever for a whole day or a whole weekend, I guess.
1: Yeah, the corporate bookings, that's the big change, how many businesses now actually treat their staff. And not just once per year now, to be honest with you. Like, I've just done another booking there yesterday, and that's the third time they've booked us this year. So it's like an ongoing monthly treat for the staff, you know, that kind of way.
0: Okay, and the van turns up for an hour or two, is it, and just serves
1: unlimited? 100%, whatever they require, depends on the size of the company. You know, we do all sorts of companies, anything from, you know, 50 to 500. So it really depends on the size of the company, and they pick the time, the date, and then obviously the numbers dictate how long you're there for, that kind of thing.
0: Of course, yeah.
1: Yeah.
0: And how many ice creams, when the van is moving around on its normal day, let's say not a corporate outing, how many cones or ice creams would you sell on a typical day, on a typical sunny day?
1: Yeah, I was going to ask that question, and I can never really work it out there and then on the spot. It could be anything, you know, really depends on where they are, what the weather's like or whatever. But I mean, you could be up to 500 ice creams, you may not be, it depends. It just depends, you know, varies dramatically.
0: Brilliant. And do you ever run out?
1: Never, ever.
0: Really?
1: There was only once where I had a scare, and that's going back a long, long time ago. We had a van up at an event in Dublin, and he rang me to say he was down to his last two boxes of ice cream, and I drove the whole way up to Dublin with ice cream, but in the end he didn't need it, so he had an extra run.
0: So you got the backup there, but it wasn't required.
1: No, exactly.
0: And is that like a worst case scenario situation that you'd run out at an event like that?
1: That would be disgraceful if I can tell you if an ice cream van ran out of ice cream, let's be honest. So no, it never happens. Never, ever.
0: Oh,
1: well stocked. They're always well stocked when they go out.
0: Brilliant. Let me read some of these texts. I'd love to get your reaction, Caroline, because it's just such a positive subject in general, isn't it? To the ice cream. I love the way we always say man, but anyway, you know what we mean. Sent up to the ice cream man with a mixing bowl and a 1 pound to fill the bowl after dinner for dessert. Have you ever heard of that before?
1: That's a person of my era. Yeah, my mother used to do that. Believe it or not, my mother used to go out, especially on a Sunday, with the mixing bowl for the ice cream to go with the apple tart. So yeah, I have
0: heard of
1: that.
0: Oh, that's so lovely. Okay, so she wants it to put it with something else for the dessert.
1: Exactly, for the treat.
0: Lovely. I grew up in a small village, never experienced the ice cream van until the past 2 years when we've moved into a town. It's a daily staple now. I love it. Doing nothing for my cholesterol, though, someone says. I couldn't believe the fancy offerings in the van, how fancy the offerings in the van have gone. In my day, it was just a big or small 99. Have you got all sorts of other offerings now?
1: Yeah, there'd be plenty. There are different topping sauces, sprinkles, obviously flakes, and then you'll have slushies and candy floss and bags of jelly. So there's lots of choice. Yeah, it's not just ice cream anymore.
0: Yeah. It's not as basic as it used to be.
1: No, well, the customer looks for something different, you know, it's like everything else, you know.
0: Of course, yeah. Mom told us when you hear the music on the ice cream van, that means they've run out of ice cream. Only realised in my 20s that was a lie. I mentioned it to one of the lads and I never lived it down. I'm sure you've heard that before as well, have you?
1: I have definitely heard that before and we were told that ourselves growing up. So it's not a new one on me, by no means.
0: Someone else says, and I think this is lovely because I instantly associate, you know, the sound of the ice cream van, my children looking for money, the scramble happens and they run out and get their ice creams. So I associate it with children, you know. But someone says my granddad is 82 and heads out every evening for his 99 with raspberry sauce and he's done it for years.
1: Yeah. Oh, God, yeah. We've all sorts of customers in every age group. We even have a dog with customers, owners who bring their dogs out every night of the week to get an ice cream treat.
0: Really? And so is there a specific ice cream now for the dogs?
1: Yeah, everybody loves ice cream.
0: Wow. I remember when a 99 used to cost 99p.
1: No, I don't. So I'm obviously not old
0: enough. So they're older than you.
1: They must be older than me, for sure.
0: Someone else says, I once spent money that Mam had left on the table to buy spuds on an ice cream for me and my friend. Not a happy household that evening. I think we had beans on toast for dinner. Another one says, a few years ago, sorry, the screen is jumping, Caroline, with the amount of nostalgia and stories around the ice cream van. A few years ago, pre-COVID, we were having a small garden party in aid of charity and the ice cream man came into the cul-de-sac and gave all the children free ice cream. So shout out to the ice cream man in Eden Dairy in Offaly. That's a lovely thing to do and I've no doubt you guys have done that at some point too as well.
1: We have indeed, yeah. It's always nice to give something back to the customer for sure.
0: Yeah. That is, it's a feel-good business you're in. Someone else says, my cousin had an ice cream van for her wedding. It was outside the church. A brilliant idea and very popular until she she slopped the ice cream down the front of her dress. That was before they'd gone to get their pictures. Oh, that's not great, is it?
1: No, well, she have had it after the pictures. They usually do it after the pictures.
0: Yeah,
1: weddings are very popular as well for
0: ice cream. Is it?
1: Well, people like alternative weddings, and there's a lot of alternative wedding venues out there now at the moment, you know, so these kind of carnival-style, festival-style weddings are very popular.
0: When I was a child, owning an ice cream van was my dream. I now work in finance, but I still think it would be lovely to be an ice cream man or woman. Let's add in the woman bit as well for you, Caroline. It's quite the career pivot, isn't it, for someone working in finance, but it won't be the first time.
1: No, I did a pivot, and then I wasn't in finance, but I was in an office job, and I did a pivot and ended up on ice cream. But sure, I never thought that was going to happen. It's just the way life takes you, really, to be honest with you, you know? Yeah.
0: And Caroline, just one last question, because I've asked you about 200. Do you eat it yourself?
1: Do you know, I was just thinking that this week. I've actually only had one ice cream this year so far.
0: What?
1: Yeah, it's funny. It's kind of like, you know, when you see it every day of the week. Not that I don't like it. I love ice cream. But when you see it every day of the week, you know, you just don't tend to want it. So
0: of course.
1: I might have another one this bank holiday weekend.
0: You're overexposed to it, in fairness. And do you judge other ice creams then if you're on holidays and you buy it from somewhere else? I'm sure you do.
1: Oh my God, yeah, and that's actually a very good question. I was over in London recently visiting my daughter, and we bought an ice cream, you know, a beautiful, brand new ice cream van. It looked fabulous. Oh, the ice cream. I couldn't describe it. We binned it.
0: Oh no, it was terrible.
1: Yeah. It was awful, yeah. So to show you.
0: That's such a disappointment, you know? Isn't it? Yeah, yeah.
1: That's
0: don't judge the van.
1: No, don't judge the van. We use Irish ice cream, 100% Irish ice cream, and it's dairy, and it's lovely.
0: That's lovely to hear. Yeah. Continued success. It's a wonderful, happy business you're in. And we wish you a very successful summer period.
1: Yeah, all going well now. If this weather keeps up for the month of August, we'll be happy. Then I can take some time off.
0: Exactly. You can relax.
1: Exactly.
0: Brilliant. Caroline Smith, Smith's Ice Cream. Good luck to you. Thanks so much for talking to us on Lunchtime Live and answering all of my questions there. Now, up next, we're hearing about Donegal's hidden gems in our A to Z of Ireland.
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0: that might give you a clue where we're going today. Yes, we continue a county-by-county journey across the country, exploring all 32 counties that make up this remarkable island. From dramatic coastal scenery and historic landmarks to thriving cities, charming towns and local hidden gems, we're taking an in-depth look at what makes each county so unique. So along the way, we'll be highlighting the key attractions, cultural traditions and must-see destinations that continue to draw visitors from all over the globe. This week's county is Donegal, funnily enough, County Donegal, and I'm joined in studio by travel content creator Kevin Penrose. Good afternoon to you, Kevin.
1: Hiya, how are you?
0: I'm great, and yourself?
1: I'm good.
0: Happy Friday. I feel like I'm cheating on Andrea here doing this one because, you know, this is her county and it probably should be her doing it. Apologies, Andrea, for covering this item today. I feel guilty before we even start because she certainly would do it proud. But there's a lot to cover in County Donegal, isn't there?
1: Like, Donegal is one of them counties that there's so much to do. It's almost forgotten about in a sense because it is so far away, but I've come today with some of my recommendations. We can't get through everything in Donegal, but these would be the main ones that I would recommend if you're having a weekend or a trip up.
0: So we go to Donegal Town first, Kevin.
1: I would say this is probably the best place to base yourself from just because it's a buzzing little town. There's cafes, restaurants, the bars, everything going on. And it's just a good base. Like, everything else is sort of, you can do day trips from there, you know, like 30 minutes here, 40 minutes there. You know, you're close to West Donegal, you're close to Sligo. Like, it's just the base base for you.
0: It's a great base. Yeah. Is this close to home for you?
1: Close to home to me, maybe like 25 minutes. I'm on the border to Tyrone, Donegal, so I always get in the accent a little bit. Am I Donegal?
0: Yeah,
1: you know, so,
0: I did wonder. Yeah. So not quite, but you know it well.
1: I know it quite well,
0: You're well placed to cover this one.
1: But yeah, Donegal Town, you have, if you're staying there, you have the Abbey Hotel, the Central Hotel as well. Those are in the town itself. Now, if you're looking for something a little bit more luxury, you do have Harvey's Point or Loch Ness Castle. They are a little bit more outside of town, maybe 10-minute drive.
0: Loch Ness Castle is a 5-star hotel, I think, isn't it? Yeah. Yes, I haven't been, but I've heard great things.
1: Beautiful place.
0: And of course, Noel Cunningham is in Harvey's Point welcome you there like a VIP.
1: Yeah, so they're there as well. And right beside there as well, you have Billy's Barnes. You have the road through, which is really dramatic, mountains on each side. And then you have the little pub itself. Very, very busy pub. It's the one that probably gets hit the most on the way to Donegal Town. For your pints and all your foods.
0: What's the name of it, Kevin? Sorry?
1: Billy's Barnes.
0: Okay.
1: So it's on right outside Donegal Town as you're going in. And going into your coffees and your restaurants in Donegal Town itself, there's a new one called Mo Clan that recently opened. The owners are from Tyrone as well. But it's really popped off with the locals.
0: Not that you're biased or anything.
1: Not that I'm biased, but they do really, really good coffee, really good pastries.

0: and at night time they switch over to a cocktail bar, which is really, really good as well. You know, there's something different.
1: There's a lot of new Irish businesses doing that, isn't there? Coffee by day, cocktails by night. It's clever.
0: Best of both worlds.
1: Yeah.
0: You know, especially Donegal Town, like it's always, always busy. So it's good to have the options of both.
1: Brilliant.
0: And the one bar that I would recommend, it's popping up everywhere as well, is McCafferty's. There's not one, but there's two in Donegal Town, straight across the road from each other. Now, it is the one that has all the live music on the Saturday night and the weekend, so you are going to have a good night there. But if you are looking for a little quiet man pub or a little more something traditional, you have the Real Inn or the Fords as well, which are right up the street from us.
1: Okay, and I love that variety because it depends on your mood, it depends who you're with.
0: This is it.
1: Doesn't it?
0: You know, so you have options. That's one thing to the Galway Town, you have lots and lots of
1: options. Lots of options,
0: you know?
1: Okay.
0: And as I said then, moving on to activities, I guess now, as Donegal Town is your base, maybe like 30 minutes out the road, you have Sleeve League, which are Europe's most accessible, highest cliffs, I think it is the way you pronounce it. Higher than the Cliffs of Moher. It's sort of those ones that are often looked whenever you are planning the trip, you know. And over the years, it has become...
1: I didn't realise that, they're even higher than the Cliffs of Moher.
0: Yeah, I think it's three times higher, they were saying.
1: Wow.
0: So it's one that's become more popular now, I guess, through social media and everything, you know. I remember when you could drive up to the viewpoint and whatnot, but now you have your tourist centre up there and you have to get the bus up to the top as well, you know. So lots to do around there. You have your hikes or you can just go to the viewpoint and take your photographs for social media. But one thing, a really unique experience that we recently done this a couple of months ago now, was there's a boat tour that you can do around Sleeve League Cliffs itself as well. Just gives you a completely different perspective on it, you know, and you get to learn a bit more about the area and the history and the formations itself.
1: Yeah.
0: And one thing I love to do was you got to swim off it as well, which is really, really unique, you know.
1: So they'll stop the boat in the middle of the ocean and you jump off.
0: Jump off.
1: Yeah.
0: And you have Sleeve League behind you, you know, it was pretty, pretty cool, you know.
1: With a dramatic backdrop.
0: Dramatic backdrop.
1: Beautiful.
0: You know? And
1: you know, the whole boat tour, Kevin, you've just reminded me of this, is really important to say. I'm always like, oh, will we bother with a boat tour?
0: Uh-huh.
1: You know that?
0: Yeah.
1: And it's always someone else in my group wants to do it.
0: Yeah.
1: And I never regret it, even if I feel sick, which sometimes I do. They're just great ways, aren't they, to fill the day? And children love them. You get to see so, like, unique perspectives.
0: There is, you know, and especially now with the wildlife and the water wildlife around Ireland as well. Like you have the dolphins and the whales and everything, you know, along that coastline. So we didn't get them the day we went there, but I know they're out there somewhere, you know, so definitely worth doing.
1: Brilliant.
0: You know? And then out and right around that peninsula as well, you have Glencolin Kill. It's a little bit more further, it's a little bit more recluse, I bet. A lot more quieter than Donegal Town, complete opposite. You have the Famine Village and that's the Gaeltacht area as well. Again, you have the hikes and the beaches as well. So it's a place highly recommend going. If you are looking for something a bit more quieter, I guess, you know, if the dramatic cliffs aren't for you or the boat tours, then this is definitely the next thing to do.
1: Now, you may well have this on your list, but someone says, just a reminder, don't overlook Ballyshannon. It's Ireland's oldest town, situated in South Donegal and the gateway to the rest of the county. Ballyshannon, someone else says, is also the birthplace of the legendary guitarist Rory Gallagher, just minutes away from, is it Ross Nowla Beach?
0: Ross Nowla,
1: and you have that on your list.
0: Yeah.
1: Sorry, I'm jumping the gun because it's literally your next thing. Sorry,
0: Ross
1: Kevin.
0: Ross Nowla would be my local beach growing up as a child, you know, it'd be a place everywhere goes, I guess, from Tyrone, you know. But it's a very, very nice beach, beautiful for your sunsets, and they actually do your surf lessons school as well. And again, you have your brew box coffee box there as well, and you have the bakery shack up on the hill with all your treats looking down on the beach too. So
1: brew box and the bakery shack.
0: Yeah.
1: Okay. Good to shout those places out as well. Because when you're there, it's nice to have some steer
0: this
1: on,
0: it,
1: you know.
0: And because there's not much else around Ross Nowla, those are your best bets to go to, you know.
1: So. Brilliant. Okay. Where are we off to next?
0: And then one thing I've included here, which is probably a really unique experience, is Wild Ireland. It's been there the past 5 to 6 years, I believe. It's basically a sanctuary for wildlife, bringing all your old animals back. So your bears, your wolves, everything got there. It's not your typical zoo.
1: Wow.
0: But it's one that's great for animal lovers or anyone wanting to experience something a bit different, you know, that they haven't done before.
1: And where is that located, Kevin?
0: It's a little bit more north, Donegal around Birch area.
1: Okay.
0: It will be a bit more, maybe like an hour drive from Donegal Town, but it's definitely worth doing, you know, especially for families, you know, get to see the animals and what's used to be in Ireland.
1: Yeah, and it's something people might not know is there as well.
0: Yeah.
1: So it's important to mention. What about Glenveagh National Park?
0: Glenveagh National Park. It's the second biggest one in Ireland. So this is a contrast between, you have Errigal beside it. If you're not a hiker, you have the Glenveagh National Park. just the grounds to walk around. You have the castle there and you have the lake and the little coffee shop as well. And you can also rent bikes, you know. And then if you are feeling a little hike again for sunset or sunrise, you can go up to Mount Errigal, one of my personal favourites.
1: Is it accessible in terms of achievable to climb?
0: Yeah. The past couple of years now, it's been a growing development, but now they have a trail from the bottom. They have the car park all built up the whole way up to the top.
1: Ah, brilliant. Step.
0: So I'd say maybe like an hour up and 45 minutes down.
1: Okay.
0: And accessible for anyone.
1: That's lovely.
0: You know?
1: I think it's important, isn't it? You know, that everyone can enjoy it, whether you climb up it or drive up it or, you know.
0: That's it. I know from my own experience, a lot of people think, oh, Kevin, where's that sunset at? I couldn't possibly do that, but they actually can do it now. It's just made it so accessible to everyone.
1: Yeah.
0: You know, and even driving around that area alone is beautiful with the mountains around you.
1: And that's a whole visitor centre there, Kevin.
0: You don't have one at Errigal, but you do have one at the Glenveagh National Park in there as well, you know, so just a bit more history about the castle and the grounds that's there.
1: Okay.
0: And the hikes and the routes.
1: Victorian gardens, peaceful lakeside walks, surrounding mountain. It sounds beautiful.
0: You know, a lot of proposals I've seen there.
1: Really?
0: You know, so it's a great spot
1: there's
0: for that,
1: a good
0: you know,
1: tip so now for anyone looking for the right spot.
0: This is it.
1: That's brilliant. And do you have to pay into Glenveagh Castle?
0: Yeah, you pay in as well. I believe it's, I think it's around 10 euros from last time I was there, maybe last year. But it's definitely worth doing. It just splits up, and if you are hiking, call in there for your coffee just to relax a bit more after.
1: Yeah, it's affordable enough.
0: Oh yeah.
1: Yeah.
0: 100%,
1: okay. One other spot that you wouldn't miss.
0: One spot, it's probably on your way on out to Kellybegs from Donegal Town, is the Largay, well, quote-unquote secret waterfall. It used to be secret back in the day, but now with social media, it seems to be picking up. I would say about this one, just look out for the tide times when you are going to visit it, as it's only accessible when the tide is low. But very, very beautiful. It's a nice little walk off the road. But yeah, it's if you're looking for your photographs, this is the one I go to.
1: Yes.
0: You know.
1: And you're well known for your fabulous content and photographs.
0: I try.
1: Yeah. Everyone else trying to replicate what you've done. We finished this item with a song.
0: Yeah.
1: What's your chosen song?
0: I have gone with Favourite by Fontaines D.C.
1: Oh, that's a great shout. I like you even more now.
0: All set for the weekend.
1: Kevin Penrose, a pleasure
0: to
1: have
0: you
1: on Lunchtime Live today. Thank you indeed. An education around Donegal. We know it's fabulous, but we need reminders of what's really special, don't we? So thank you indeed for joining us today. My thanks to you all for getting in touch with us on the show. 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My team today, Michael Quilligan on sound, producer Heather Blackburn, and research by Laura Hannan, Molly Coleman, and Rory Galvin. And the editor was Aisling Moore. Moncrief is up next. Well, Tom Dunn, I believe, is in for Moncrief. And Andrea will be back on Tuesday from 12 for Lunchtime Live. Here's Fontaines DC. Have a great weekend.

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8: Very good afternoon to you. Hope you are well. It is Tom Dunn standing in for Sean today. 53106 for your texts or on WhatsApp 087 1400 106. Various things tonight. Gen Z ladies are starting to date down, apparently, which is, I presume, good news for Gen Z men. And a lad finds considerable amount of money for licking a straw and then returning it to the dispenser. Is this a good start, we ask ourselves? That and much more on the way right now. Eamon has the news for us.
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9: It's 2 o'clock. Good afternoon. Barry Daly's family have described him as a devoted father to whom family meant everything. 21-year-old Alex Deedy of Glenview, Convent Road, Donnerail, and a 17-year-old who cannot be named were found guilty of the murder of the father of five, while a 16-year-old who cannot be named was convicted of manslaughter. News Talk's Jamie O'Hara reports from the Central Criminal Court in Cork.
10: Sobbing could be heard during the delivery of five victim impact statements. Barry Daly's partner of 20 years, Katie O'Reilly, said they had plans to go away and get married quietly one day before coming back to surprise everyone, and said Father's Day now means bringing their children to a grave with balloons. The Daly family said they think of him every time they see an Unpost van and described him as the spark that has now gone out following his death outside his home in Donerail in the early hours of the 12th of October last. Ms. Justice Siobhan Langford adjourned the sentencing of the two teenagers until next Friday for mention, and the 31st of August for the sentencing of Alex Didi.
11: Several Palestinians have been wounded in an Israeli airstrike in Gaza, according to medics on the ground. The strike comes just hours after Donald Trump announced an agreement had been reached by his Board of Peace to disarm Hamas and withdraw Israeli forces. Meanwhile, a large number of people gathered outside the Department of Justice this afternoon protesting against the refusal of study visas for Palestinian students from Gaza. Almost 20 students who secured scholarships for third-level education in 2026 have had their visa applications rejected. Senator Laura Harman says the colleges are ready to take the students.
12: The government need to intervene. They need to ensure that these students get their visas. I think it's outrageous that the grounds for refusal included them not having bank statements. These students are coming from a country that's subjected to genocide. There is no post there.
11: The state's so-called bad bank is being officially disbanded today. NAMA was set up 16 years ago in the wake of the financial crash to take over loans secured on around 60,000 properties across multiple jurisdictions. Former Taoiseach and Labour leader Joan Burton told Newstalk it's a reminder the country paid a high price to bail out the banks.
13: The general population of Ireland then paid to reinstate and restore the banks. And that was very painful for the country. 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
16: Good afternoon, I'm David Seagrave. A former senior advisor of FIFA president Gianni Infantino has described his plan to sell stakes in the body's major tournaments as a bad deal for football. Carlos Cordeiro has stepped down from his role, saying he cannot stand by while FIFA considers selling a stake in the World Cup. The governing bodies for North America, Europe and Asia plan to reject the proposal, with UEFA also considering a boycott of the World Cup. In Gaelic games, Kerry and Galway have both made just one change ahead of this weekend's All-Ireland Ladies Football Final after their victories in the Final Four. Former Kingdom captain Anna Galvin is reinstated to midfield despite concerns over a knee injury in place of Michaela Mulvihill, while former Galway skipper Louise Ward will also line out in the tribeswomen's midfield this Sunday, with Ellen Power dropping out. And Leona Maguire's hopes of making the weekend action at the Women's Open have taken a major dent. The Cavan golfer fired a bogey and double bogey back-to-back to slump below the projected cut line. She's now 5 over par with 3 holes left in her second round. To access 3 free Off the Ball podcasts a month, download the Go Loud app now.
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11: Well, a mix of sunny spells and scattered showers today. Highest temperatures 15 to 21 degrees. And now you're up to date on News Talk.
8: Thanks very much, Eamon. You're very welcome along. Tom Dunn with you, standing in for Sean today, 53106 for your texts or on WhatsApp 087-1400-106. Movies and Booze, of course, on Friday. And I see one of the films today is Wham! 10 Days in China, which was a really unusual thing. Wham! At the absolute peak of their powers, but really touring China for what reason? Was it to make inroads into America? We'll find that out a little bit later on. But right now, I mentioned at the beginning, Gen Z women changing the dating game, that is the question. More young women are choosing partners based on connection rather than career, income, or status, turning old relationship expectations on their head. Joining us now is dating and relationship expert Frances Keller to explain why more Gen Z women are happy to date down and what it says about modern love. Good afternoon, Frances, how are you today?
17: Good, thanks. How are you, Tom?
8: I'm very good, Frances. There's an awful lot in that it was making me just stop in my tracks, I have to be honest now. The idea of suddenly, you know, focusing on career, or suddenly not focusing on career income status and getting more into the person's true value, I think, really, is the way we look on this.
17: It's true. And I think it's a good thing, Tom, because, you know, a lot of guys that come to me, they're under the impression that they have to look like Brad Pitt or nobody will be interested, or they have to drive the Ferrari, you know, and have the 10 million in the bank. So I think it's a good thing. And I always give the example of Julia Roberts. Julia Roberts is very happily married, is a 24, 25 years this year, I think. She had dated high, you know, A-level celebrities. They weren't making her happy. And she went for what's known in Hollywood as the grip. It's a cameraman. And he had no, you know, status. He was on way less money than her. And she went for the soul connection. And you need three things for a long-lasting relationship. You need friendship, chemistry, and shared values. And she went with that. And she didn't care what people thought. She said, this is my guy. He makes me happy. And I think it's a brilliant, you know, direction we're going in. And women need more now than just the paycheck. You know, back in the day in our parents, grandparents' time, we each had our carved out roles. The men kind of went out and got the paycheck. The women stayed home and nurtured the children. And it's different now. We're in a different era. Women are earning their own money now. They're independent and they're looking for something more in their relationships.
8: And is that kind of, because I look at this from my perspective, which is that, you know, I'm married a good while, and it seems like dating and everything else has changed out of recognition in the time I've been off the market, so to speak. And there are things kind of coming out that I wonder, you know, if you were back out there, what you would make of it. And one of those was that phrase I heard of hypergamy. That am I pronouncing that correctly?
17: Yes.
8: And that's the idea that women would only chase a tiny pool of exceptionally good-looking men.
17: Yes, and that is not correct. And I mean, I'm dealing with hundreds of people. You see patterns, you know, you see the patterns that emerge with dealing with men and women. And it's not true. The holy grail of dating is an emotional connection. And the research has now shown that, like, this thing of attraction is just, you know, through the eyeballs and looking at a pretty face, a handsome face. It's not true, because the research shows that attraction is created through engagement. So I'll say that again. Attraction is actually built and created through engaging, how you engage with that other person. And when we meet, our brains do a dance together. We, you know, see, is this guy, girl giving us eye contact? Is he pulling out the chair for me to sit down? What's his tone of voice like? It's all about the interaction. So it's not about one thing. It's multi-layered. And chemistry isn't just about the physical thing. Like, anybody who's dating somebody, if they're not emotionally connected to that person, they're not going to fall in love. So it's not just about the chemistry. I've seen guys, you know, that have holes in their jumper, they've the bashed up runners, they're not really big into image, they don't have 10 million in the bank, but they make the girl laugh and they listen to her and they really care about her, they have her back. And she feels that, and the woman is crazy for them. And, you know, they'll pick that guy above the guy with the 10 million and the Ferrari, because women are looking now for that emotional connection more than ever, because, like I say, we have our own money, we are independent, but it's not just the physical aspects that make attraction right. Be there.
8: And when you say they're looking now for those things, does that kind of mean that there was a time when they'd stepped away from those things? Maybe were swept up and life had become so social media engaged that was taking over and appearance had become more important?
17: Yes, there was that time when social media, you know, first came out, people were posting more, you know, and people were in people's faces more, as it were. It was, you know, at that time that was the main thing. There was a dip going towards that. But also before, Tom, you know, in our parents' time and things like that, you accepted that the guy was out there. He was bringing the paycheck, and you know, the attitude was kind of a lot of the time, you know, you should be happy about that you have that. And women, it was different. Like I say, the roles, women didn't look for that so much. But now that we have our own thing going on with our masculine energy, going out into the world and working ourselves, we want that connection. And my advice as well would be, and you know, this is said lovingly, Tom, but it's the truth. We have higher expectations now than we did before as well. So if we thought, okay, the guy's a provider, that's grand. Okay, the guy is really good looking. I won't look for anything else. You know, they can't have everything. Now we're looking for everything in one person. And it's not possible. So I always say, have your other tanks full, as it were, your friendship tank, you know, looking after yourself tank, your hobby tank, your work tank, that you're not looking for everything from that one person. It's too much pressure. No man can be everything. Like I had a woman and she wanted an alpha male, the man that was earning a lot of money. He was out, you know, hustling every day, working hard. But she also wanted him to be at home at 5 p.m. and talk to her all night and go to the cinema every weekend. You know, high-powered guys, they're busy on their mission and bringing in a lot of money. You can't do everything. So I said to her, maybe a better man would be a better man for you because you like company. You don't want to be alone. So you have to weigh up what exactly are you really looking for? What do you really want? And what are the deal breakers that you won't put up with? But nobody, man or woman, has everything.
8: Right. And I suppose for men listening to this, you may feel that they've been overlooked up to this by women who are out there looking for alpha males and they realise maybe I'm not an alpha male. Is this a moment maybe to step up and, you know, is there advice for them?
17: 100%. It is the better male time. So do not be afraid, guys, to go out and make conversations. Women are looking for a guy that will listen. If you listen to a woman, you know, you're 90% there. Women vent. They love to vent. We love to de-stress by talking. You know, we are the talkers. Feminine energy is talking. Masculine energy is listening. And if you show that you can do those three things, you know, the friendship, have the shared values, be their friend, have the shared values, and have that chemistry, learn how to build attraction, you know, you will be the star of the show because it is your time.
8: Now, there is some reaction to you, and I just want to give this to you and see how what you have to say about it. One listener is saying, is this for real? This sounds like you're advising people to settle and take less than they deserve.
17: No, not at all. You have to make out your points of what are your deal breakers and what do you want, because sometimes, not all the time, I'm not saying to lower your standards. Lowering your expectations is different to lowering your standards. So I'm just preparing people for not getting every single box ticked in a person. They're not going to be able to give you everything. And you can get those other things from other people. So if you say, you know, I want the alpha male and that's what I want, and he mightn't be as emotionally intelligent as some other guy, you know, that's available, you can just accept that and say, okay, well, you know, I'm going to get that from my friends. I'm going to get it from my best friend, that support that I need, or I'm going to get it from, you know, other people, a group of maybe, you know, if you're volunteering or some group you're in, I'm going to get it off them from that tank. But you can't get everything from one person. So I would say you don't have to lower your standards. You don't have to settle. That's a separate thing. But keep those expectations within a limit.
8: Right. Let me see. One listener saying, how do you feel? Do you think women shouldn't date men who earn less than them?
17: Earn less than them, is it?
8: Yeah, earn less than they do.
17: No, 100% they should. So it's about the soul connection. It's about three things. You can have somebody who is on 10 times more than you that can't fulfill your needs. And it's not about the money. It's think of Julia Roberts. It's who do you connect with? Who is there for you? Who has those three things? Friendship, chemistry, shared values, the same as you.
8: There's a listener here now, and this text nearly it might be breaking your heart a little bit. He says, as a 41-year-old single guy who's been on plenty of dates, I keep getting rejected because the spark isn't there. And I don't know what the spark is. What do you say to a man to try and get the spark going?
17: Okay, so that means that he does not know how to speak to a woman. He's not able to build the attraction. So the bottom line, Tom, really is, and I'm sure women would agree with me here, is the ultimate bottom line is women are looking for a good guy with an edge. And, you know, we teach people how to sharpen that edge and get an edge if they don't have it. But that's what they're looking for. And a lot of the time, guys, you know, think, oh, the women are looking for the bad boy. No, it's just that those character traits are often in guys that aren't the good guy. They're exciting, they're confident, they know how to build attraction, you know, they're fun. That's the ultimate currency in dating, is fun. So you have to know how to, you know, have a good date, build the attraction, talk to a woman like she's a woman, and that's what we teach. So, you know, he can learn that. It's like driving.
8: It's like driving, really. Because I have to say now, I feel for this man, and I'm wondering, is there, can you give him one tip, perhaps, on how to start developing that edge?
17: Yeah, so I would say plan the date, not a dinner date. Have a date that can be a bit more exciting if you can, like a high ropes date or, you know, a roller coaster date, something like that, because fear and excitement live in the same part of your brain and it builds attraction quicker. And just do fun things and don't over talk. Let the woman do 70 to 80% of the talking. Ask leading questions, not where do you work? You know, if she's a vet, you know, don't say where do you work? It's a dead end question. Say, you know, how and why. They're open leading questions. How did you get into veterinary? Why did you choose veterinary as a job? And then the person starts telling you their story. And, you know, Oprah, you say everybody has a story to tell. And I'm saying, you know, you want that girl to say, this is the guy I want to tell my story to. And that builds trust. It builds attraction. And, you know, give eye contact. Don't be shy. You look a person in the eye when you're talking to them.
8: Well, it sounds like a bit of a journey beginning for our listener. But the longest journeys start with the shortest steps, don't they? So the best of luck to him with that. I'll tell you one thing, it's still, dating remains a complicated old game, doesn't it?
17: You know, it can seem complicated, Tom, but we have the roadmap. We've a tried and tested. It works. You know, it's very simple when you break it down into actionable steps and when you know what not to do. For instance, a lot of people get on a date, they talk all about their past history, you know, their exes. It's not fun. It's negative. You know, I was saying fun is the most important thing in dating. A lot of people, you know, and they've told me this, my clients say the worst question they're ever asked, and a lot of people ask it on a first date, how long are you single? You don't want to kill the attraction, you want to build it. Yeah. So once you know what not to say, you know, you're 80% there.
8: Very good. I think act like you're in a witness protection program, Francis, would be my advice. I could tell you, but I'd have to kill you. I think that always gets people's attention. Francis, thank you very much for joining us. Lovely talking to you. Francis Keller, they're a dating coach. Let us know your experiences. If you've seen this, if you think there's a change in the air at the moment in the dating game with Gen Z, let us know. 53106 for your text. And that, it's time now for this.
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8: So Megan was at home with her new baby in arms when she won a huge amount in the cash machine. 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Get your entry in at 3 p.m. Friday, August the 7th. The cash machine will then randomly pick a number, and it could be you are calling during this show. Answer within five rings, tell us the prize amount, and the cash is yours. So €303,000, €303,000. Text play to 57557. That's 57557. And the very best of luck. With that, we will be talking all about this lad who is licking a straw and posting videos of it. And it didn't end well for him after this.
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19: Moncrief. This is News Talk. Moncrief's Fact of the Day. This is so good, you'll need to sit down.
8: Most people stroke cats the wrong way, and research shows they often just tolerate the cats, that is, for the food and attention.
19: Bet you didn't know that now, did you?
8: And can I just say, as a dog person, you don't get that problem with dogs. There's no wrong or right way to stroke a dog. Any attention you give them is 100% well received. And even though they are also only doing it for the food and the attention, at least you know where you stand with them, which I think is far more important. Tom, I'm with you, standing up with Sean today. 5216 is your text number, or you can on WhatsApp get us an 087-1400-106. A lot of people, I think, feel for the 41-year-old single guy who's been on plenty of dates and keeps getting rejected and says the spark isn't there and doesn't know what to do about it. Bring the woman to the cinema. You can't talk during the film, and afterwards you will have something to talk about. That's a good plan. And a listener says, someone is actually reducing men to alpha and beta males. That is one, rubbish, pseudoscience, and two, massively oversimplistic. What rubbish. I am a woman, by the way. And another listener says, you can't eat kindness. You need both in the relationship to be earning a salary that can keep you both above water if there's an illness or redundancy, etc. Otherwise, it'll all fall apart eventually when the couple encounter choppy waters. John in Limerick has that one for us. Now, I mentioned this story of a French teen has been fined in Singapore. And a good find too. After posting a video to social media of himself putting a straw he had licked back into the dispenser of an orange juice vending machine. There are many other disgusting things people do in public. What if fines are introduced for all of them? To tell us more, Anna Burns, microbiologist and nutrition scientist, joins us. Anna, how are you today?
27: I'm very good, thank you.
8: Was this a particularly disgusting thing this lad did?
2: It was. I think it was fair that he was fined. I think it was a good high visibility, you know, dressing down of very inappropriate behaviour. I'm not at all neurotic or a clean, you know, freak at all. But there are risks to spitting in public and there are risks to spreading saliva around, unquestionably.
8: Are there big risks to it? I mean, does it dry up? If somebody used it after one, were they in danger?
2: I'd say the risk of picking anything up from that straw was up there with winning the 90 million lottery that's being advertised today. However, there still are risks. You know, spit is generally water, so saliva is quite harmless. You know, otherwise people wouldn't be kissing each other. That's fair enough because, you know, that's most people are consenting to that. But the problem is there are viruses that live in saliva, and that kissing disease virus is one, you know, the mono, as the Americans would call it, mononucleosis. But then there are things like herpes, which can give you a cold sore. That will last maybe a few hours in spit. So the speed at which this straw was picked up out of the 500 is a big question. But we all know since the pandemic that the flu virus can live in saliva. So any of the flus doing the rounds can last a few hours or even a few days in saliva. But you're dead right. When it dries up, the harm diminishes significantly.
8: Right. It's a disgusting thing to do, though, isn't it, really? I mean, what was he thinking of?
2: It is. It's kind of gross and it seems kind of funny and harmless, and I can understand why it went viral, you know, very high risk and all the rest. Fun kind of prank. But I'm very glad that they called him out on it because this isn't something you want to start as a norm because, you know, we've all become aware since COVID that if a person is immunocompromised, you know, a new baby is an obvious one or an elderly person, but just a person who is immunocompromised. The iffy part about saliva hanging around things is there are certain bacteria that can live for months, imagine, in dried saliva. Wow. And that's not as innocuous, quite literally, as you would think. And the very dangerous one is MRSA. Now, Staph aureus lives on our skin. It gives you a sty in your eye if you run down, etc. Harmless for all of us. However, there's an MRSA, which is a multi-resistant version of that. It resists almost all antibiotics. So if you happen to be the unlucky person who picks up that straw, it happens to have MRSA in it, which you can carry and never know you've carried because you're young and you're fit and you're healthy. And you happen to pass that on to a person who is immunocompromised, that can cause serious infection.
8: Right. He got caught by posting it on social media. Well done, that lad. And to be honest, although he was fined, it could have been a lot worse for him, couldn't it?
2: It could, you know, they were the first to come out with a chewing gum ban in the 90s, and that was kind of groundbreaking. That was because they were spending truckloads of money every year cleaning up chewing gum, by all accounts. But I think the kind of disrespect is the big piece here. You know, I'm a bit of a tennis obsessive, and watching the French Open a while back, there's this young, gorgeous Italian, and he's really funny and cute and adorable, and he's Flavio Cabelli, and he's just gorgeous, but he spits. I've never seen the likes of it before.
8: On the court.
2: In tennis matches, on court.
8: In front of everyone.
2: With the camera trained upon you, one person,
8: what
2: you know.
8: What must his parents be saying?
2: But that's what I was thinking. Now, I don't think we'll get in the way of his Rolex, you know, deals or whatever, but it is gross because that's not something you want others to emulate. It's not funny. It's banned in a lot of countries, like India. A lot of places they ban it because there's this betel nut that people chew. It gives them a high, like, you know, a cigarette might give you a high or weed or whatever. Betel nut in some countries, in New Guinea, for instance, they ban spitting because you spit out this red juice that is staining. They're concerned about cleanliness. But there are lots of countries that ban spitting. Imagine in the UK, they banned it back in the day when tuberculosis was doing the rounds in the 50s and 60s. So by law, you're not allowed to spit in some parts of the UK. Yeah, no one ever enforces it. They have other fish to fry. But there is a particular logic to it. You know, we should be aware of it, you'd imagine, since COVID. Now, maybe the teenager was too young to even remember COVID.
8: No, and he thinks nobody is watching his social media posts apart from his three best friends.
2: And it went viral, as irony would have it.
8: Yes, that'll teach him. You'd have to wonder, are we a bit behind the curve in Ireland, would you say? I think, I get the impression we may be.
2: Well, I think the fining for any kind of public disorder, you know, the dog poo piece was very good when fines actually became enforceable. So I think that changed behaviour, didn't it? You know,
8: yeah.
2: 10, 15 years ago, you couldn't walk outside your front door for trying to sidestep leftovers, you know. So nowadays, people are more conscious. So I do think fining that kind of behaviour is a great idea. I think spitting is particularly disgusting. Now, I know the young man didn't spit, but it's not a million miles away from that.
8: No, it's not. I have to be honest now. I feel there's an elephant in the room here, which one of us better mention. And it's the fact that public urination seems to be a national sport sometimes in Ireland. And if we're not calling people out over that, we're hardly going to start calling them out over spitting, are we?
2: Well, I mean, I find it gobsmacking that in recent years, people pull in the side of a road and pee, not even heading for a bush. Yeah. When did that become kosher? Well, I've no idea.
8: At least is a country road. I'm thinking more about city streets, to be honest, which it's jaw-dropping.
2: It is. And it's, I mean, you know, urine is actually sterile in your body, but once it hits the atmosphere, now you've got a hotbed of a medium that things will grow on. So it's filthy.
8: And it is horrible smell for tourists to walk our streets and go, what is going on in this country?
2: So maybe we should start there. Maybe we've done dog poo. Maybe that's the next job.
8: Well, I never go anywhere without my dog poo bags. You know, I'm never going to be caught short in that direction, Anna, I'll tell you that. It'd be a nice move to continue if we continued in that direction for a while. But maybe we need to have Singapore take over our public spaces or something.
2: Well, I mean, or even somewhere closer to home like Switzerland, where they value cleanliness such that, you know, they do fine you for throwing rubbish, etc. And it does work. And the place is clean and inviting. And like that, you won't have the smell of urine. And you certainly won't see people spitting on the street. I think going back even to that cat notion of rubbing a cat versus a dog, you know, any cat or dog will respect themselves enough to keep them clean.
8: Yeah.
2: And, you know, I think if our environment isn't that clean, then of course people are going to pee in the street because they're too lazy to wait till they go home or whatever. So I do think there's kind of a whole cascading thing around cleanliness. And I do think there's kind of a social norm and acceptance as well. Personally, on the tennis court, I think a person should be fined for that. You know, you're fined for cursing, you're fined for throwing your racket. I think that should be as public a fine as that young man in Singapore was fined for licking a straw, which seems kind of harmless and a bit of a harmless prank. And it actually probably was.
8: Yeah.
2: But just having that line in the sand and that boundary around kind of public order and hygiene, there would be no harm in that.
8: Yeah,
2: and you would think since COVID, we all became a little bit more aware, but how fast we forget.
8: Yeah, incredible. Anna, thank you very much indeed for joining us. That's Anna Burns there, microbiologist and nutrition scientist. And let's know your views, please, 53106 for that. Or as I say, on WhatsApp, 087-1400-106. Now, if you're watching Mayo over the weekend, a lot of things you could say about it. One, it was the most fantastic game of sports, and for somebody, football, and for somebody who went through the World Cup where there seemed to be precious few great games, it was just such an absolute joy. But on top of that was this fantastic story in the background of the 71-year-old curse, which I'm sure you're all very familiar with, and that this was them finally breaking the curse. And it was particularly apt as the last surviving member of the Mayo football team from 1951 had passed. So, you know, the curse was effectively up. But it's part of our folklore. And you wonder, are we making enough of that folklore? Might be the question I would ask you now. To tell us more, Dr. Kelly Fitzgerald, head of the UCD School of Celtic Studies and Folklore, joins us now. Kelly, how are you today?
3: I'm well. How are you doing, Tom?
8: I'm very good. I have to say that the whole stories around that curse, they were phenomenal. I mean, if you wanted to believe in that kind of stuff, it seemed to support it, didn't it?
3: It was fantastic, wasn't it? And I suppose most people have been talking about, did that really happen? People wanted to know, was this a true story? As opposed to really seeing the importance of the imagination, of the story, of why we love a good tale here.
8: And that's something that really is very ingrained in us as Irish people, isn't it?
3: Absolutely. And arguably, you know, from our earliest medieval literature that have great tales and stories in it, that sense of storytelling is so important to us, putting ourselves through story. And, you know, is it a really good story? Just saying Mayo just isn't good enough to win an All-Ireland in 71 years. That kind of falls flat, really, doesn't it?
8: It does. But you know what also goes into your mind is that you wonder, did previous Mayo teams, did it come into their heads? Was there a moment when they were on the pitch when they were instantly thinking, am I good enough to win this? And they were thinking, there's nothing I can do here. There really is an ancient curse at play.
3: Now, and again, interestingly enough, people who have really looked into this say, you know, it's not until like the 1990s we even hear about this curse. Locally, it's not really well known. But I would argue with you that with that, that's probably true as well. If you're out on the pitch and you're like, the gods are against us here. How are we gonna...
8: It has to. Because, you know, when you read about great sports players, whether they're golfers in particular, and they always talk that, you know, the real game is in your head. And you're up against this guy and you're defeating yourself.
3: Exactly. So it'd be really interesting, again, now that the curse has been broken, speaking to those players, you know, if we think of 2013 or any of the years that they had a chance to be in the All-Ireland, what was going through your head? Did the curse really, is that it?
8: What a documentary that would be. Oh, yes, I hope someone makes that. But another thing about this is that we do kind of feel, and I was very forthright in my views of saying there is no curse, and I would say that. But, you know, is that attitude, and it feels like a modern one, are we throwing out the baby with the duck water, with the bath water when we do that? Because is there not enormous wealth in our old traditions and our beliefs in those curses?
3: There is, and I suppose there is this need to want to know the quote-unquote truth, and we want to see things at a literally face value reality, and anything beyond that we want to question. But you lose so much of the imagination, creating metaphors of how we look at life, different ways of explaining the world around us. Magical thinking does give us so much, and it's not that you have to believe in this world literally or believe in the curse literally, but look what it gives us, you know. And in some ways you really see our deepest fears and our greatest desires in what we want to have good luck towards or ward ill luck away from. And that other sense of like explaining the world, things are happening in the world that are beyond our control. There must be a reason for what's going on. And coming back to Mayo, you know, there must be a reason. Mayo is an amazing county for football. How can it be so many years that they did not win the All-Ireland? And here we have a fabulous story.
8: Yeah.
3: The priest is the villain. The priest is the one who set the curse. You know, all these tropes in the Irish imagination we see coming through in this.
8: And when you go back into our folklore and how much a part that has played, magical thinking, it's a marvelous world, isn't it? Hexes,
3: yes,
8: curses,
3: absolutely.
8: Charms, superstitions, jinxes.
3: All sorts can happen. The world is, anything is possible, you know, again. And that sense of beauty and wonder and all of that really comes to it. And it is that sense of allowing us, you know, to explore our creativity, our imagination, and seeing the world differently. And I suppose it is that kind of post-colonial mindset. You know, Britain would have said, Ireland, look at, they're not serious. They believe in all these, you know, beliefs that how can we stand behind that? They obviously can't rule themselves. Look at them. So you could see kind of retreat, you know, going against that and wanting to give that up. So I think now when we see the language revival, so much about Irish culture is more confident than ever before. And so much of these beliefs and understanding the world around us is just as important as all of that.
8: When you dig into it too, it's fantastically detailed and imaginative, isn't it? And the Pishog, which is the Irish for curse, isn't it? There are various different types, aren't there?
3: Well, Pish, and again, well, superstition tends to be the definition. And again, that's a little bit of a derogatory term because it's almost like these beliefs are less important than other beliefs.
8: Yeah.
3: But yes, but when you say Pishog, people know what you mean. These kind of, you know, did you salute the magpie in the morning? You know, things to do with the, like, again, when we think of traditional culture around deaths, marriages, wakes, births, the importance of the rituals that are carried out, what happens, what doesn't happen. Think of fishermen in, you know, not wanting to run into a red-haired woman as they go to their fishing boats. All of these kinds of ways, of signs, of omens coming to us. Think of the banshee as the death omen. The world is speaking to us. Are we listening? What you could say about that.
8: I love the detail of it. On one of the Pishogs, one would involve burying eggs on the land of the neighbor.
3: Yes. I in my own ethnographic field work, I have come across that happening in contemporary, like current Ireland, where there is a woman who continues to do that to her neighbor's farm to kind of bring a curse upon him. And it's a very small village, and she sees him in the shop and in the pub, and they don't say a word to each other, but he knows she's doing it to him. It's unbelievable.
8: That's happening now.
3: Yes. Yes, God. So we think this is the past, but the past sometimes is never that far away from us.
8: So as the eggs rot, so too does

0: have to say, Tourism Ireland, Fáilte Ireland is keenly aware of the Irish imagination.
1: Yeah.
0: And it is that, if we think of it, the landscape, you know, think of how often it's the magical landscape and what happens in it, and the other natural, the preternatural, the supernatural, all of that is going on in our landscape, and we hear it. And you know, you have the ring forts, the fairy forts, the ways in which we see a kind of invisible world parallel to our world existing, and what are they doing? You know, we've gotten the gift of music from them. We've gotten the gift of, speaking of sport, very good hurling players have gotten the gift from the other world. You know, this it's a much flatter world without us having the beliefs in this.
1: I'm thinking of the recent sound festival, which takes place in Cavan now, around Navan, Cavan area, around Halloween, obviously, where they're really bringing sound back to Ireland, which we kind of exported to America.
0: Yes.
1: That's a huge success.
0: That's a huge success. And you think of it, we've exported it to America, but America doesn't really understand the other world. So it really became a festival of the dead, which is very common in the world. But I think Ireland, why it's so rich, is because it does have that other world. And of course, tomorrow is the 1st of August. It's Lunasa. Lou, our great, you know, former early Irish being who was so amazing, setting a festival for his foster mother who had cleaned the plains. You know, all of this is in our imagination. And of course, Lunasa, the name for the month of August in Irish. So we still have, it's still there. It's not far away when we think of what we have in Irish tradition.
1: Well, when you think of it now, Lunasa was there were festivals, you know, and next weekend, this weekend rather, is the Altogether Now festival. So
0: exactly. So we're still living. It's great. See, it's fantastic.
1: We're still meeting up in fields, dancing.
0: And singing and having a great time.
1: I won't be sleeping under any hawthorn trees, that's for sure. I'm not a fool, you know.
0: Tom, you're a very wise man, a very wise man. I always knew that.
1: Thank you very much. Dr. Kelly Fitzgerald there, thank you very much. Lovely talking to you today, Kelly, Head of UCD Schools of Celtic Studies and Folklore. If you've met any of the little people yourself, do please let us know. 53106 for your text on that. Still to come on News Talk, Movies and Booze, but next, how to pick the best airline seat.
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1: The car is beautiful. 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
1: Where?
2: 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There's an accent on the E.
1: Do you mean...
2: Yes, I got it on Dundee Cars. Lift,
1: please. You going past Kimmage?
2: Oh, Kimmage. No. Dundee Cars. You couldn't possibly go anywhere else.
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5: 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The cash machine will then randomly pick a number. It could be you were calling during this show. Answer within five rings, tell us the prize amount, and the cash is yours. €303,000, 303,000. Text word play to 57557. That's 57557. And the very best of luck with that. Tomlin with you, standing in for Sean today, and a few reactions to a few things that we were talking about on Ireland and being a clean country and spitting and everything else. I used to live abroad and have always had the idea that Southern Ireland was this very clean country with clean towns and rivers. Now I live here, I see it's one of the dirtiest countries I have ever been in. It's not attractive to holidaymakers at all. I don't recommend it anyway, says Mike. That's really on public urination, I think, is where that's coming from. Weird. And on old beliefs and folklore, my grandmother used to rub a stake or a wart on a wart and then bury it, the stake, I presume. As it disintegrated, the wart disappeared. I think a lot of those things are distracting you, you know, that I think the wart's going to disappear anyway, and then you rub someone with anything and bury it, and then, you know, you've distracted them. They're getting better anyway, and the thing just disintegrates in the ground. Tom, never underestimate the power of the human mind, for good or for bad. If you're cursed, whether it's real or not, it has to affect you at a deep subconscious level. Yeah, I think that, you know, there's such a small difference at high-level sports, and suddenly at the back of your mind, this doubt goes in there thinking, I'm bloody cursed is what I am. You just lose a yard. You lose a yard. 53106 if you're texting that. Now, additional prices to avoid the middle seat. Would you pay them, and is it worth it? Tess Moore, Owen Corey, editor of Travel Extra, joins us. Owen, how are you today? Owen, I have to give this to you straight now. I'm one of those who does everything he humanly can to avoid giving the airline extra cash. I feel they kind of, they drag you in with these fares that are undoubtedly fantastic, but by the time you've taken a bag with you or sat beside someone that you love, you've given them an awful lot more money. Is this all part of that world?
6: Part of that world. It's very hard to get through one page, two page, three pages, four pages without buying travel insurance you didn't want or getting a text message to your phone for an extra 175. They have little tripwires, traps. It's like going round the Grand National course in Aintree. And at one stage it was worse. There used to be 17 different attempts to strangle some money out of you by Ryanair. The consumer people have protested this all the time, and it's now down to 3 or 4. Travel insurance is still something you have to opt out of.
5: Yeah, it's very annoying, very frustrating, and you think you've gotten a great price, and then by the time you've actually finished the whole booking process, you're not sure where you stand at all. And somebody always...
6: seats is key to it, because they say, oh, you can check in now. Oh, no, you can't. You can only check in if you pay extra for a seat. And with 48 hours to go, you can, get your randomly allocated seat. Sometimes that's a little bit of pressure because people are abroad and there's a lot of things happening. And when it comes to the check-in process, which is essential with Ryanair, you can't even think about going on a flight without having checked in online. Even if all the new regulations come through at the end of next year, that they're not allowed to insist you have it in your phone app, which they are at the moment, you will still have to have checked in online, and it's a bit of a drama. You can't get an allocated seat until 48 hours to go.
5: Yeah, it's a scam, Maximus. So this middle seat thing, what's this all about?
6: Middle seat is the one that nobody likes, and the random allocation can land you in a middle seat and or an aisle seat and sometimes a window seat. The random allocation is really people who haven't bought their seats, which is a goodly number of any flight. They start allocating and the computer allocates them. They allocate in a very peculiar order. They tend to give away the cheapest seats first, but not always. And it goes like row 33 is the one that everybody sort of doesn't want, and it goes through the back, but it doesn't actually allocate middle aisle or window. It doesn't discriminate. You can randomly land right with a middle. You then get a little message saying, want to avoid the middle seat? That's for you, Tom, specifically for you. They thought that up and they offered to do it for a fee.
5: Right, but has that changed now? Are they offering different things? There's this thing called the relaxed row, which a US carrier is introducing. That sounds very different to what we're used to, isn't it?
6: Yeah, they will call it different things. Okay, here's how it works. There are basically three different categories. There's the extra legroom. That's what they like to charge for. It's the one at what they call the bulkhead, usually the emergency exit, the wide bodies. You get loads of space. The downside of it is you usually end up with a family with screaming children, because they tend to end up there if they've small babies. The next is the front. People like to get off early, and that's what they charge a little bit extra for. And then there's basically the rest. To give an example of what you're paying for it, Ryanair will charge between €8 and nearly €40, €36 at 50 for the extra legroom. Then the front seats, they're between €7.50 and €22.50. The standard, €4.50, and it can be up to €20 on some of the Canaries flights. And that's what you're paying for. And then they do have the option, if you're on that cheapest fare, of just waiting and getting a randomly allocated seat at the end. But you have three categories, and in long haul, and in the US carriers, where this had started, I mean, Ryanair didn't start this, yeah, it can get even more. And the extra legroom, for instance, on Aer Lingus transatlantic flights, it can be very, very high. You can be paying over €100. You can be paying €130 for exits rows with the maximum comfort on some of the transatlantics. So really, let's face it, the airline has offered, tempted you in. They know that once you've just seen that really cheap fare and you start clicking, they have won the customer. It's then somebody's job, and the computer is very good at this because they know the patterns of behavior, that they will try and shake you down for a few extra bob, and seats is just one of that.
5: Yeah, it's if you're sitting in row 33, they really don't like you. That's the bottom line of this. I mean,
6: it's nothing personal. It's just that, and funnily enough, when you're checking with 48 hours to go and you go early, you say, oh, I'm going to get the better seat. Sometimes you don't. Quite often you get the 33s and the next one they fill is 20, the next one is 19, the next one is 22. But very often you get those, 48 hours to go. And the ones that are last in the sort of in the order in which they fill the random, it depends on how many are unsold in the, by the way, like the 7654321 and then the 17 and 16 are the last ones to go if they haven't been sold. Very often though, with those allocations, and this is a little bit of the complication, is that the window and the aisle will be gone from those. There's also the family issue. Ryanair will charge one parent and then give the children traveling with the parent the seats beside them free of charge. That's a thing that won't change.
5: God for that.
6: That won't change. It'll actually get better. They won't be charging the parent at the end of next year.
5: If you travel with me, you'll see my wife sitting with the children and me sitting in row 33. And that's just the way it's going to be.
6: There's a few secrets. There's a few secrets. There's Ryanair have a new larger aircraft that has landed. That you're sometimes lucky to sit. And if you get 29F on the new 737, you get a complete empty space in front of you. Effectively got no seat in front of you. Keep an eye on that.
5: I'll do my best for that. Owen, thank you very much for joining us today.
6: Oh, it's a pleasure, Tom.
5: Thank you very much indeed, editor of Travel Extra. If you have any tricks yourself, do let us know. 53106.
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3: Across Ireland, this is the home of conversation that counts. 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
17: It's 3 o'clock, good afternoon. The number of people who have died while trying to cross the border from Morocco to Ceuta has risen to 43. It's expected that figure will continue to rise. Around 60,000 people crossed the border. However, the Spanish Interior Ministry estimates around 25,000 have returned to Morocco. The number of people accessing homeless services here has risen by 35 in a month. There were 17,482 in emergency accommodation in June. That represents an increase on the figure recorded in May, which saw the first decline in figures since December 2025. The Thánaiste says NAMA has left a legacy which will continue to benefit communities for years to come. Simon Harris announced today the so-called bad bank is being dissolved, saying it had successfully delivered on its mandate. It was set up in 2009 in the wake of the financial crash to take over loans on 60,000 properties from banks in order to keep them functioning. Former Thánaiste and Labour leader Joan Burton believes regeneration projects it was behind would have happened anyway.
18: I mean, I think we could kid ourselves that this was something that had a magnificent outcome. That's not true.
17: Concerns have been raised around the refusal of study visas for Palestinian students from Gaza. A protest was held outside the Department of Justice today. Nearly 20 students from Gaza who have secured fully funded scholarships for third level education have had their applications rejected. Gada Ashour received a scholarship last year and now studies at DCU.
19: Please give those students safe passage before it's too late, before the start of their courses. Give those students safe passage before it's too late.
17: Consumers forfeited more than 60 million euro in unclaimed deposits last year by failing to return bottles and cans through the deposit return scheme. Since it was introduced in February 2024, more than 127 million euro in deposits has gone unclaimed. CEO of Return, Kieran Foley, explains where the unredeemed deposit money is spent.
20: We have to pay, obviously, the retailers for doing the recycling. We have collection costs, processing costs. We have the costs of running the business. So we think, or we know that at 90%, we need that 10% of unredeemed deposits to run the scheme.
17: That's it for now. More at four.
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24: Good afternoon, I'm Robbie Dowling. A former senior advisor of FIFA president Gianni Infantino has described his plan to sell stakes in the body's major tournaments as a bad idea for football. Carlos Cardera has stepped down from his role, saying he cannot stand by while FIFA considers selling a stake in the World Cup. The governing bodies for North America, Europe and Asia plan to reject the proposal, with UEFA also considering a boycott of the World Cup. There's a busy night of League of Ireland action in Louth this evening. Shamrock Rovers can stretch their lead at the top of the SSC Airtricity Premier Division to 10 points. Stephen Bradley's side travel to Drogheda United for an 8pm kickoff. While bottom of the table, Sligo Rovers will look to end their winless streak when they make the trip to Dundalk from 7:45. And Leona Maguire looks set to miss the cut at the Women's Open. The Cavan native finished on 3 over par for the day, moving her to 5 over for the tournament. The projected cut is 3 over par. Japan's Shio Kawaki leads the way on 6 under. Anna Foster will tee off from 5 over par just after 3:30, while Lauren Walsh's back-to-back 4 over par rounds means her tournament has come to an end. To access 3 free Off The Ball podcasts a month, download the Go Loud app now.
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17: Well, a mix of sunny spells and scattered showers today. Highest temperatures 15 to 21 degrees. And now you're up to date on News Talk.
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25: Of all the gin joints in all the world, she walks into mine.
26: A martini, shaken not stirred.
27: I ate his liver with some fava beans and a nice Chianti.
28: You're very welcome back. Tom Dunn standing in for Sean today. I'm very happy to welcome Leslie Williams, be joining us on all things wine related today. Finola Jones on all things showbiz related and Brian Lloyd on the movies. You're all very welcome. There's already been
29: the
28: a major incident in the studio.
29: Happy Friday.
28: One of the bottles has exploded or something. Is it all right
30: it's
28: over right. there, Leslie? What's
30: no,
28: going
30: no,
28: on?
30: No, it's okay. Just a bit of wax. Right. A very fancy wax in the top of the very fancy bottle of wine.
28: Did you bring in the wrong wine, babe?
30: I did. I brought the fancy. Well, they're both really good, to be honest.
28: Right. So it's win-win for us.
30: It is a win-win. It is,
28: right. This is all good.
30: But this one, I actually met this producer. I haven't met the other producer, so that's right. Actually, I can talk about this producer a bit better because I've
28: okay. That's good. Yeah. So what is exactly
30: I'm a last-minute replacement today, so I didn't have a lot of time. So I thought, well, what will I bring in? And I thought, well, let's bring in the most expensive wines in the world.
29: Why not?
28: I see no unhappy faces.
30: The most. I mean, so Burgundy is the world's most expensive wine region.
28: Is it?
30: Yes. I mean, and look, to find a bottle of wine labeled a Bourgogne, Burgundy, the basic entry-level stuff is, you're going to have to pay over 30. I know I'm not supposed to put the prices, but yeah. that's where you're starting.
28: Just give us a ballpark where you start.
30: So what I have, though, is wines that are not much around that price and that are really, really, really good. You could pay 20,000 for a bottle of Domaine Romani Conti.
28: Really?
30: Or the bottle of the 1945 will set you back about 900,000 euros.
28: 900,000 euros.
30: Yeah, that's what it's a bottle sold in this year for 830. That's dollars.
28: Do they just lie them down?
30: Yeah.
28: Do they ever actually open one of them?
30: So I suspect these at this stage are assets. Yeah.
28: Right.
30: There's a famous story, though, of a really, really expensive bottle which the Forbes family bought and supposedly belonged to Thomas Jefferson. We now know it was a fake, but at the time they thought it was belonged to Thomas Jefferson and was worth, you know, about 100,000+.
28: Right.
30: And someone was bringing it around to show people, look at the lovely bottle, and it smashed.
28: Oh, God. And it does turn to acid, does it?
30: Oh, absolutely. Yeah.
28: Really?
30: Yeah.
28: Is there an age after which it's definitely acid?
30: No. I mean, it's a natural product. They die.
28: Right.
30: I mean,
28: you know, they talk about bottles off the Titanic and stuff.
30: Yeah.
28: So
30: that's not that long ago. That's only 100 years. So
28: right.
30: Champagne at the bottom of the sea is actually okay, and there is some famous wines from the Bay of between Estonia and Finland, whatever, or around that area,
28: what
30: that's called, from a ship that sank, and they had a little bit of sugar in them. There were sweeter champagnes, and they were rescued, and there was just part of the ship that they were investigating, and they said, oh, this is fun, we've found some old wine. But then they opened one and thought, gosh, that tastes nice, and they've become legendary, and actually they've turned up in movies.
28: Is that just now wines? If you found an old whiskey at the bottom of...
30: No, whiskey will be much more likely
28: forever.
30: To survive. Yeah.
28: Wow.
30: Pretty much.
28: Yeah.
30: And the alcohol is what kills it, what allows it to...
28: Yeah.
30: But, I mean...
28: Pickled in alcohol.
30: There's a lot more to explain. I think, let's
28: yeah,
30: tell
28: okay.
30: you a minute.
28: Well, I'm just wondering... I'm intrigued by that, and I'm just wondering if people find themselves maybe in a situation where they're clearing out an old house, an old relative, and they're finding old bottles of wine and...
30: So, absolutely. I mean, I would, if it's interesting and good and really old, I would auction it, because there's some idiot out there who'll pay for the fact that it's an old bottle. If you're expecting to drink it, I'd be very circumspect.
0: Oh, our capitalist king.
30: Yeah. I drank a 1902 Madeira once, and that was stunning, because Madeira doesn't die. That's an example of a wine that doesn't die. But like a bottle of Burgundy... Yeah, I have a bottle of 2006 Burgundy in the cupboard, and they're okay still. I mean, they're starting to fade, but they're still okay.
28: Sure.
30: And better wines will last longer. But I'm not going to.
28: Yeah.
30: Look, everyone thinks Chateau de Pape is going to be great. It's going to last forever. I've had 15-year-old bottles of Chateau de Pape that I thought were faded and gone. Now, it depends on the producer, it depends on the wine, it depends on how it's been stored. But yeah, wine does not last forever.
28: People try to get a wine from their birthday. You know, somebody
30: might
28: be born.
30: Yeah, that's fine if you're 30.
28: All right. If someone wants to celebrate their 50th,
30: you want to be really good stuff. Now, look, I opened a bottle of a wine from my wife's birthday, which happened to be in a good year, on her 40th birthday, and it was lovely. And she said a nice thing, which I didn't prompt her on this. She said, I'm drinking the sunshine from the year I was born. And that's exactly what it is.
28: That's a beautiful thing.
30: And she was born in August, and she's dead right, because the sunshine in August is what makes a wine. And that was, and
1: that's lovely. I love that.
30: Yeah.
28: There's a thought. 53106 for your text on the oldest wine you've ever had. Look forward to that. You have two different wines. Did you tell us which two?
30: I brought in a wine from Kelly's Hotel in Rosslare. I'm sure we've all know.
28: Yeah.
30: Wonderful
28: yeah.
30: place, great place for kids and so on. I had two bottles of samples that they gave me, because they sell wine now through their website as well as being in the restaurant.
28: Yeah.
30: And he's bringing it in himself, and he wants his customers to enjoy the wine, so therefore he doesn't put huge markups.
28: Sure.
30: So I had a Carillon Bourgogne Blanc from 2022, and I had a Leroux 2022, and they said, oh, we've none of the Leroux left, don't bring that. So that's what I brought. I meant to bring the Carillon, because they have some Carillon 2022 Bourgogne vineyard, which is very, very similar in style.
28: So
30: white Burgundy
28: again,
30: I'm
28: sure that's a day in the future. Brilliant, look forward to that. Brian, are you excited about this week's films?
1: I'm excited about one of them.
28: That's good.
1: Wham, 10 Days in China.
28: Yeah, it's not Spider-Man then.
1: Okay, it's not that I'm not excited about it. It's that it's the 9th standalone Spider-Man movie, and this is the 4th time that Tom Holland has played Spider-Man. So, like, realistically, how excited can we get about a film that, you know, has been done before? arguably better.
28: Still likely to do really well at the box office?
1: Oh, God, yeah. It'll do gangbusters. Yeah, of course it will. Why wouldn't it? Like, yeah. You know, like, anyway, like, of course it's going to do well. But it's just, are we just covering the same ground again? Is there doing anything that it hasn't necessarily done before? Fortunately not. But it's still, despite all that, I found it entertaining for what it was.
28: I saw Hail Mary recently.
1: Project Hail Mary?
28: Yeah.
1: What'd you think?
28: My kids had gone mad about it.
1: Yeah.
28: And I thought it was like a take on a little bit E.T.
1: Yeah.
28: A little bit.
1: Cute alien. Like.
28: Yeah, totally. Yeah.
1: Yeah.
28: It was good.
1: It's good fun.
28: They loved it.
1: If you'd seen it in the cinema, you probably watched it on Prime Video, did you? Yeah, if you saw it in the cinema, it would have been better for you. Because it's meant to, like, the immensity of it is amplified in it.
28: I felt I needed to lower my expectations. I felt like my expectations are based on E.T. and classic films. I was expecting this had gone beyond that. It hadn't really. It just kind of repeated.
1: I know. I mean, like, it certainly has the sentimentality of E.T., you know, that kind of way. Like, there is that thing
28: that
1: of, like...
28: That was lovely.
1: It's lovely, yeah. It definitely
28: bond
1: is.
28: Between him and The Rock was touching at times.
1: Come on, like, I mean, you Rocky, know? Fist my bump.
28: Who hasn't fallen in love with a rock at some point? You know, bring it on.
1: You're telling me, like, come on.
28: So moving away from that, Wham! 10 Days in China.
1: Yes, I really, really enjoyed this. Yeah, so this is an ill-fated documentary that was made in 1985 by Lindsay Anderson, who, if you don't know, was the guy who directed This Sport and Life with Richard Harris. He also did If with Malcolm McDowell. And he was hired by Wham!'s management to basically film and document their tour in China. Needless to say, it didn't go according to plan. He broke his leg the first day he got to China, and Andrew Ridgeley and George Michael were being basically hounded by the press. So it's kind of like, on the one hand, it's very much a sort of fly-in-the-wall documentary. You are seeing literally anything and everything that was shot during the time period. And then Andrew Ridgeley and Simon Napier-Bell, who was their manager at the time, they're giving sort of retrospective interviews talking about and kind of giving context about where everything was. Like, they were the first Western pop act to tour China since the Cultural Revolution and Mao and all that. So,
28: and a very different China to the China of today, really.
1: Oh, completely. Oh, God, yeah, completely. Now, they even talk about it as well, like, in terms of, like, you know, Beijing was considered to be more conservative and stuff like that, whereas Canton was closer to Hong Kong and was a bit more sort of westernized, and the audiences were a bit more in it. But, fascinating. Great kind of idea of, like, pop culture and geopolitics crossing over and
28: looking
1: stuff.
28: Forward to that. Finally, you kind of suspected Wham! Was some sort of, you know, take on, you weren't sure what it was.
0: I wasn't sure because there was a review here a couple of weeks ago, and I'm not sure if it was Brian or if it was you, Chris, but the Nirvana, the band, the film,
1: the movie.
0: Yeah, exactly. So I didn't know if it was some kind of take on that. But now that I know it's a documentary, I'm a little bit more intrigued. So.
28: But Wham! Means nothing to you, does it?
0: It means Christmas.
28: Yes, of course.
0: But, like, beyond that, and I say that with no judgment. I just haven't had much time to investigate them otherwise. So now I've the perfect opportunity to. So. Yeah.
28: It's an odd thing. I think at the time
1: They were naff. They were, yeah.
28: And then as the years went by, you kind of thought it was kind of good enough.
1: I mean, it is very, very, very catchy pop.
28: Yeah.
1: And you would know yourself, that's incredibly hard to write well.
28: Wake me up before you go.
1: Like,
28: Last Christmas I gave you my heart.
0: Yeah.
1: The very next day you gave it away. This year to save me from tears, I'll give it to someone special.
28: Everything she wants.
1: That's a tune. And the fact that they were so inspired by, like, doo-wop 60s kind of pop acts. Like, they were covering the Miracles and stuff.
28: Yeah.
30: Is it not true that was meant to be a summer song? Last summer. And then they changed it to Christmas. That's what I heard.
1: I don't know, but I could believe it.
28: If they did.
30: Yeah, you have to be able to pivot in this business.
0: Last summer does not have the same ring.
1: No. It doesn't have the same vibe.
28: Listen, in the world of your world, Netflix and the stolen Nicolas Cage movie.
0: Yeah, this could nearly be a film in and of itself. Netflix are currently being sued for $105 million over the theft of a hard drive that contained an unreleased Nicolas Cage war movie. So this film was called Fortitude, and it was coming from a first-time screenwriter called Simon Afram, who's been kind of kicking this around for, like, a very long time, was involved in a separate lawsuit with Martin Scorsese, who at one point was attached to the project, and they ended up settling out of court. He was supposed to be working on the project and it all got a bit messy. But this film called Fortitude, basically they had dropped it off on a hard drive to Netflix. I think Netflix had seen some promotional materials for it at the end of last year. So they expressed interest then on taking it onto the streamer. So they received a copy of the film in June then. And they were also sent this digital copy. And basically now they've said that they were the target of this theft, basically that a couple of these hard drives were taken. They went back to the team for Fortitude and saying, you know, that we've been through the security teams and we've had no luck. Our piracy team are on high alert now for breaches and we'll monitor. But basically the Fortitude team are arguing that, you know, with this now potentially being out into the world, it's going to make it really hard to sell it as a concept anyway. So this could be a big, big coup for them, I will say. But I will say initially they were like, it's a bit weird that they were like, oh yeah, like this has kind of never happened. And they were just, I think there were some people weren't fully sure if they had filed their own report with LAPD. Yeah. So then it was like, did someone fire this in a bin or something? Maybe, I don't know. But basically, yeah, the lawsuit's claiming that any future sale of the film has been put in jeopardy. It'll affect their international release strategy, awards campaign paused. It's, yeah, could be
28: sounds
0: very,
28: like
0: very
28: a
0: messy
28: good
0: for them.
28: Film too, because it's a big film, isn't it?
0: Sounds like a good film to be made. The film to be made of this situation, I think, interesting. The film in and of itself, not my cup of tea, but I'm sure someone would watch
28: my
0: it.
28: My cup of tea. World War II, Code Breakers,
0: yeah,
28: all that kind of stuff.
0: London set espionage thriller, British intelligent operatives, yeah, like I'm
28: machine,
0: asleep,
28: ben
0: but you're
28: Kingsley.
0: Sitting up in your chair,
28: suddenly,
0: you're saying,
28: I'm only after waking up.
0: Yeah, I just look, and look, like, I mean, semi-decent cast. You're talking about Nicolas Cage, Matthew Good, Michael Sheen, Ben Kingsley.
1: That's actually decent, yeah. That's pretty good. Okay, yeah, Ben Kingsley.
28: Possibly call that semi-decent.
0: Direct by Simon West, who did Tomb Raider.
1: Oh, Simon West, yeah, he did Con Air, yeah.
0: Yeah, yeah. So, I mean, but now it's like, because it's out there in the world, as you say, like, will it become one of those things where it's like, they do eventually get it back?
28: Yeah.
0: And they also do have a digital copy, as far as I'm aware, so I'm like, where is that?
28: Yeah.
0: Because it was, they sent it over on a hard drive and a digital copy so that they could like review and then delete it afterwards. So obviously someone watched it and then deleted it afterwards, but now if they don't have the hard drive.
28: Yeah. And listen, does Martin Scorsese feature in this to an extent as well for some reason?
0: He's not attached to the project anymore as far as I'm aware, but it was just that kind of initial tete-a-tete between himself and Simon Avram when Simon Avram brought him on to help develop the film.
28: Yeah.
0: He felt like he kind of didn't get his money's worth, I suppose, so then sued Scorsese. I think he ended up taking, was it $500,000? Yeah, basically to help him kind of develop the film. Simon didn't think he got his money's worth, so they sued him. Scorsese's came out and said it was a classic example of a novice filmmaker who refuses to appreciate the stark difference between expectation and reality in the filmmaking business. But it was later settled out of court. So
28: sounds like a dark little tale going on there as well, my friends. Very good. I'll be looking forward to that, I'm afraid.
0: You enjoy that wherever it appears.
28: Ben Kingsley. My glass, it's very strange. Wine has arrived in a strange glass. So we'll have more. Keep your texts coming on. A listener has had a 45-year-old Ryoka from 1978 that they say was absolutely beautiful. So there you go.
30: Yes, Ryoka. Ryoka does age. I've had 60s Ryokas. Actually, and you know, believe it or not, Festina 1, a brand we all know in the fakey bottle with the Rembrandt powder on. They were some anniversary and they had a dinner and I was invited and there was some wines from the 60s and they were delicious.
28: Wow. Keep coming. 53106, we'll have a break and we'll have our first movie after this.
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14: The hell, Frank? You just hit me with a van!
15: Quit your whimpering.
16: You can't just shoot yourself out of every situation. Innocent people get hurt.
15: What do you think's downrange of that tank, dum-dum? Suit yourself.

0: until he swore there. I thought it sounded like a clip from Toy Story 3. It just sounded like loads of toys throwing themselves around a room.
1: You're not far wrong, like, in fairness. Like, this is a comic book movie. It's Spider-Man. You heard Frank Castle there, played by John Bernthal. If you don't know Frank Castle, it was a character known as the Punisher. He was very much like an R-rated. He shot people. He had no qualms about killing people, etc., etc. So the idea of putting that character in with Spider-Man, who is, you know, kids love him. You know, he's Spider-Man. He swings from buildings. He's, you know, there is an element of this film that I think maybe the director of it, Destin Daniel Cretton, is aware of the fact that this is the 9th Spider-Man movie. So it's like, how can we really kind of do anything here that we haven't done before? So what they've done with this, I think, is they have acknowledged that, you know, Spider-Man lives in this much broader world, and that, like, New York is a place where, you know, you can walk down the street and it is entirely possible that you will meet some gun-toting maniac who had his family killed and is and interacts with him in a very sort of family-friendly way. What are you doing?
0: He's opening a bottle of wine.
1: Jesus!
0: He's opening
1: a bottle of wine. I don't know what he was doing. I could hear something out of the street.
2: Squeak, squeak.
1: Christ!
0: You want a slot called... Movies and films.
1: I know, but like, I didn't know what that was. Like, I genuinely, I thought he was like messing with a zip tie.
3: He
1: did
3: like the take on New York, so I'm sorry.
2: It was the squeak. I was trying to imitate the squeaking rats in New York City. That's what I was doing.
1: Well, yeah, true. Yeah,
0: you're perfectly safe.
1: I know, but just panic, like for a split second. Like, I thought I was having a stroke. Anyways, they bring in a lot of like supporting characters in this to try kind of bolster a little bit, but really it kind of hinges on Tom Holland's performance, and he is, you know, no longer a boy, he is more of a man now, he's much more mature and stuff like that. And, you know, what's going on in this is Spider-Man at the end of the last film had to cast a spell with the help of Doctor Strange to essentially wipe his identity from the world, so no one knew that Peter Parker was Spider-Man.
0: Brilliant.
1: Yeah. So now he's back to square one and he's very much kind of gone into himself. He's only just kind of working as Spider-Man. Peter Parker has been kind of left on the shelf, so to speak. But that in and of itself is becoming a problem for him because his powers are starting to develop in a kind of a more unusual way, and it's making him a little bit kind of more terrifying, let's say. He's hitting people harder than he should be and all the rest of it. And that's an interesting point, but again, that's been done before. They did that in Spider-Man 3 with Tobey Maguire when he got the Venom symbiote and stuff. So again, you're watching this and it's like, this has been done before, arguably done better. Yet, for all of that, I have to say I enjoyed it. I mean, the action set pieces are done very, very well. You know, some of the shots are literally pulled straight from a comic book. Like, they literally just put it onto the screen and stuff like that. So it has its moments there. As I was saying to you before, this is going to do gangbusters at the box office, so it doesn't really matter what I say.
0: My daughter saw it.
1: Yeah. Well, what do you think? She loved it. There you go.
0: Yeah.
3: But is that it then? Because it seemed like with the last one, it was like...
0: It's never it.
3: I know, but like... So it's not?
1: No, he's going to be in Avengers Doomsday, which is out on December 18th.
2: And then he'll age out and they'll find a new Spider-Man and they'll start the whole
1: thing. They've already talked about that. They've said like, oh no, I'm going to age out of this and we have a replacement kind of ready to go and stuff. And
0: as long as the well produces water.
1: This is it. People are saying like, oh, superhero fatigue. Until these films stop making money, the minute they lose money on these films, they'll stop making them. That's it.
0: Yeah. Out of five, what would you give this?
1: 3 out of 5.
0: 3 out of 5. Perfectly good.
1: Yeah,
0: people
1: perfectly
0: will
1: fine.
0: Enjoy it.
1: Perfectly
0: expect. You have a story, Fionnuala, about Cinderella the movie and the absolute lack of its soundtrack on streaming, which
3: this
0: I find hard to follow.
3: Is so interesting. So this is a piece from Vanity Fair, and this concerns the Cinderella that came out in 1997 from Rodgers and Hammerstein, and it was a made-for-TV movie starring Whitney Houston and then teenage Brandy Norwood, so she was 16, two black leads, and like you remember from like the music, like I think people will anyway, like there's this clip of them that's gone viral from them in the studio where they're going impossible. Do you remember that song?
0: Yeah.
3: Okay, perfect. It used to be always on RT, but it was this made-for-TV movie, and as I said, it was kind of groundbreaking at the time for this decision for there to be two black leads. Obviously Whitney Houston is at kind of the peak of her career at this point. Brandy is this kind of new ingenue, but it's also again going to go on to have this incredible career in R&B. Pulled in 60 million viewers when it first aired on November 2nd, 1997. And at the time, it was the best-selling home video of any made-for-TV movie at that time. People still love it. People are still obsessed with it. it was never released. The soundtrack of it was never released on like CD, vinyl, anywhere.
0: That's unusual.
3: It's not on streaming anywhere. And it's coming up to its 30th anniversary. So basically Vanity Fair has kind of gone to all these sources to figure out why this was the case, because again, you're talking about like it would have done gangbusters in terms of sales as well. They talked about how Craig Zadon, who I think was one of the producers on the film, he sadly died in 2018, but he talked about after Whitney's death, he said that the CD never coming out was the greatest heartbreak of Whitney Houston's career. And she said that it didn't make sense to her, that there was no album, she just couldn't understand it. Basically, when you read into the piece, Brandy was with a different record label. I think she was with Atlantic at the time. And Atlantic were kind of known for their success in bringing like cross-genre artists to, and especially in the R&B frame. They were worried that it would kind of like ruin her street cred so early on to release this like musical theatre. Okay. Album and like they're doing opera on it and all and stuff, but like it's excellent, it's class. Whitney then obviously was with Clive Davis on Arista Records. They were also a bit reluctant because again she's at the height of her career. They kind of slightly relented then, I think, and then they were like, oh yeah, we could like release it, we could whatever. But then apparently it was Disney that were also then holding back. So Disney have like saying it, if you want to watch this film, by the way, it's on Disney Plus. I would recommend it. Your kids will love it. And basically now we've have another like fourth record label coming in who is this vested interest now called Concord. They're the largest independent music publishing company in the world, and they're actually run by Imogen Lloyd Webber, who is the daughter of Andrew Lloyd Webber. And they're trying to get in now, and basically they own the rights, I should say, to Rodgers and Hammerstein's entire catalogue.
0: Okay.
3: So they're now trying to intervene and say it is absolutely ludicrous that this isn't anywhere to listen to or buy, so we're going to do something about it. As I said, the 30th anniversary is next year. Brandy's actually come back and started to play Cinderella in this Disney Channel movie called Descendants, which is about the
1: Descendants
3: of the fairy tale characters. Kids will know it. I don't expect adults to have any idea about it. Let's say your kids are into it if they're into it. But it's just fascinating because a few weeks ago we talked about Spice World and how that wasn't on streaming and how if you didn't have physical media, like stuff can just be lost till the end of the time. And then this is a really it's a similar example, but it's totally different in the sense that this never went anywhere.
0: Yeah.
3: But people have memory of it. Yeah, exactly. Like it's just not. And again, they talked to one of the sources in this piece where he's like, I have a copy of it. And like I'm sending it to the teams to be like, why can we not release it or whatever?
0: So it sounds like it's getting more complicated though, because there's more records getting involved, Disney and now Concord as well.
3: Yeah, and then Disney obviously have gone through loads of changes with Bob Iger and stuff like that. It's probably not top of their priority list, but I thought it was just so interesting, as well as so much time has passed now as well, that a load of the executives and the employees involved at all three groups, you know, like they're not around, they might not be around anymore, they might have moved on to other projects or whatever. Some of them weren't even born, do you know what I mean? That are now having to negotiate all this red tape, label stuff. It should be kind of simple, you know what I mean?
0: It sounds like at some point one of them will own the other three and then it'll be released.
3: Yeah, that's the thing, just swallow them all up.
0: That's the way it's going, and it will be Disney.
3: Yeah.
1: Mm.
0: They will own them.
3: Anyway, go watch that film if you've never seen it, because it is brilliant.
0: We're moving towards our first one. Leslie, it's going to be The White.
2: Yes.
0: Tell me more.
2: So it is Benjamin LaRue Burgoyne. What I've done is today I've put in two wines that are, you know, that it represent the best parts of Burgundy, but are not the crazy prices, because Burgundy will frequently cost over hundreds. I have Morange Vieille Vigne, old vine from Bodin Green Man, which Vinicita bring in. Morange is the most southerly part of the Côte d'Or. And then I have just a ordinary Bourgogne Blanc from one of the great producers of Burgundy, which is Benjamin LaRue. I was meant to bring in a François Carillon, who's this amazing producer in Pouilly-Limoges, but I brought the wrong bottle. Anyway, both are great producers, LaRue I've actually met, really interesting guy, started, like made his first wines when he was in his mid-20s and you know, was already talked about as one of the great producers, and he's now, that's 20 years ago. So it is a bit of oak in this. It's peachy, it's apricot, it's sort of now almost peachy, almost apricot, I think, anyway. But there's a little bit of oak, but there's texture, there's fragrance.
0: It's really beautiful.
2: It lingers. This is the 2022 vintage. This would age for 12 years. But I was a bit negative about wines aging. Lots of wines age, but be very careful what you're buying.
0: Sure.
2: Supermarket stuff does not age, okay? Like old Bordeaux's, old Riocas, maybe, and Rieslings and things, but just be really
0: same most supermarket wines are not really going to get a chance to age. No,
2: that's true. And this is most wine is drunk within 24 hours. But very quickly on why I met. Yeah, well, 99% is drunk within 24 hours or something like this. Yeah. So Benjamin and I met in Kelly's because of the fact that they bring their wine producers over. And in fact, they're doing this in November when you can meet one of the Avrils because Bill Kelly's married to an Avril, which is Clos de Pape, Chateau de Pape. Okay. And there's also a Chablis producer going. And it's a great place to drink Burgundy at fair prices.
0: Sounds great. It tastes absolutely delicious.
2: Yeah, yeah. No, I think it's a stunning
0: your reaction on that?
3: Very delicious.
0: Yeah, we're both very, very very strongly delicious.
2: And it's the texture, it's the balance. I mean, it's got fruit, it's got layers of fruit and sweetness, but also the structural elements, so it's kind of chewy.
0: Great glass as well.
2: So that is there's a Riedel glass, Riedel Wings glass.
0: No stem.
2: Specifically designed for Pinot Noir, which is what we're drinking
0: really
2: next.
0: Really lovely. Do have a few questions for you. I have a bottle of red 1994 Fort de la Tour from the Rothschild Estate.
2: Okay, very nice. Not from the Rothschild Estate, though. Fort de la Tour, or maybe it is. Fort de la Tour is, it's not Chateau Latour, right?
0: Yeah.
2: And I don't think, is it not their second wine, Fort de la Tour? That's one of the second wines of Chateau. 94 was a solid vintage, not as good as 95, and not as good as 90, but between those two, and really, that should be absolutely fine from the five. I wouldn't, if you've got two, definitely want to see how it's going. Or borrow a caravan, which is a way of stealing wine from the top of it and see how it's going, and that won't affect the quality. Sure. You can still age it. I wouldn't leave it a lot longer. Maybe 10 years more maximum. And also, they need to look that up. I don't think it's Rothschild. I think if it's the second one of Chateau Latour, if that's the foot that I'm thinking of, then that should last another 20 years.
0: And this, I hope I can pronounce correctly. Doing a tidy up, say I found a bottle of 2010 Gurrier. That's what it looks like.
2: No.
0: Gurrieri, Rosardi. Third crew
2: Rizzardi
0: Amarone.
2: So Amarone is meant to last forever. I'm not sure it does last forever, but it is still a wine that will absolutely age. That's one of the absolute stunning producers in Amarone, Valpolicella di Amarone, near Lake Garda. Their counts, O'Brien's bring it in. Their wines across their range, from their entry level Pinot Grigios and Luganas to their Prosecco's even, is excellent. And that's one of their, not their top, but their sort of third from top wine, and it's excellent. Right. Yeah, and I would again don't wait for the special occasion to open the bottle. Make the occasion special by opening the bottle.
0: Hey. Very good.
2: Yeah,
0: very
2: good.
1: I feel like I had that in the chamber always, just waiting for the.
0: Very good. We'll have a break, and we'll be back on our second movie and our second wine after this.
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0: You're very welcome back. I think we're going to go straight into Wham! 10 Days in China. Take a listen to this.
15: Wham!'s timing was exquisite. There was a hunger in China for connection with the West.
16: Their eyes were open, their hearts were humming.
17: So, Julia, you're in there.
18: My eyes were on George Michael. He's so sexy.
19: Had George met those for whom Wham! Was a life-changing moment, he would have been profoundly moved.
20: You've done it all now. Done it all now. That's it.
0: God, it's amazing listening to that. That's from Wham! 10 Days in China. At the time, as you say, I thought they were a novelty act as well.
1: Oh, yeah, no, for sure.
0: Now
1: yeah.
0: I listen back to it. I think that's pretty great music.
1: I mean, it's really, there's a real richness to their sound, I think, that you just don't see anymore. Like, it's so kind of sophisticated and stuff like that. But anyways, yeah, so what's going on in this was that their manager was trying to launch Wham! Into the US, and he thought that the best way to do it was to basically do a tour in China, because at the time, China was beginning to open up after the Cultural Revolution and so on and so forth, and he felt that, you know, the first Western pop act to tour through China, that'll be all over the US news, and by the time we bring Wham! To America, sure, you'll be, you know, yeah, everyone will be talking about it.
0: Sounds,
1: you know,
0: clever.
1: Very, very clever, yeah. And, like, they talk about it in the film, like, Andrew Ridgely and Simon Napier-Bell are very upfront about it, like, we had no interest in going to China. This was not a cultural exchange in any way, shape, or form. This was purely strategic and so on and so forth. But when they get there and when they see the impact that their music had on Chinese people, because again, you have to remember, up until this point, like, the only music that really would have been played in Beijing would have been, like, you know, classical music and stuff like this. Or, you know, even if it was jazz, it would have been, like, incredibly structured kind of stuff, like renditions as opposed to kind of compositions and stuff. And like, even like, you know, like when you bought a ticket for the Workers Stadium concert and stuff like that, they get like a tape deck and you see there's footage of like the kids running up to a, like an electronic store and getting like asking to use the boombox to play the music and stuff like that. And then like the small little crowd comes around. And so it's very kind of endearing.
0: Exciting for them.
1: That's what I'm saying to you. It's very endearing. You're watching it like, and then it cuts to an interview like of a guy in his 60s who was at that concert. He's just like, you know, I heard that music and I was like, that's it, now I have to be a rock DJ and I've got to go off and do this. Yeah.
0: And it becomes a Chinese rock DJ, he becomes like
1: the first rock DJ in China who played like Western music and stuff like that, and another guy becomes a musician off the back of it. So you think of like, and like, you know, we think about like, you know, Velvet Underground and the whole thing that everyone who saw Velvet Underground went off to start a band. Well, here's Wham! Everyone that heard

0: And it's like very funny, like, and you know, everyone's kind of like, what the hell is going on here? And he's all like, yeah, you know, I didn't really think too much about how different it would be. It's kind of struck me. And it's like, talk more about that. Like, give me something a bit more kind of in depth. And then it just cuts off to something else.
1: They're
0: like,
1: kind of unaware, though, weren't they, really, of the bigger picture, I suppose.
0: Yeah, like, there's an element of like them being just kind of shepherded through photo calls and stuff. And you can, Andrew Ridgely talks about it afterwards. He was like, I didn't know what was going on. Just cameras were going nonstop. And, you know, they really had a very antagonistic attitude to the media. Which,
1: how did the two of them get on?
0: You can feel them snapping at each other. Again, this is a thing that you get. Like, there's a lot of, like, you know, hot mic moments. Like, there's one bit where Ridgely turns around to George Michael and he calls him Yogg, because that was his nickname for him. He goes, Yogg, geez, you're not making life easiest for us here. Like, what are you doing? Like, stop antagonizing. He's talking about the media and stuff. And then there's other scenes where you can just see, like, George Michael just walks off and just goes away and leaves Ridgely to kind of talk to people and stuff. And Ridgely's just like, okay, hope you enjoy the gig. Thanks so much. Cheers.
1: One of our listeners texts and says, Andrew Ridgely was staying in the same hotel as us when skiing last year. His table was next to ours in the restaurant. Lovely, friendly guy. Mm. Lots of chats with him during the week, Eamon Kennedy says.
0: I would believe that. Yeah, he seems like a very cool guy. Like, you know, very kind of like, has gone through a lot.
1: There was a documentary about 2 or 3 years.
0: Yes.
1: I found that joyful.
0: The George Michael story.
1: Yeah,
0: incredible.
1: I loved it.
0: Incredible. And like the people that they got to do that, like Tracy Emin talking about her, like hang partying with him and stuff like this. And then you get like Liam Gallagher, like, who's famously, you know, not exactly the most giving of people, and him talking about like that great song that George Michael did with Paul McCartney, Heal the Pain, and just a brilliant documentary. Like,
1: is this the same? This uplifting?
0: Not as good.
1: No.
0: Not as good. I think that documentary is one of the best music documentaries I've ever seen. You should watch that, by the way.
1: Right. Out of 5 for this?
0: 3.5, 4. It's enjoyable.
1: All right.
0: That's his
1: moment. I thought you'd go a bit higher there.
0: It's good. It's just, I was always hoping for more out of it. Like, but it's still enjoyable. Enjoyable, definitely.
1: All right. We're moving to our second wine now, Leslie, and it's going to be a red.
2: It is a red. Okay, so let me just give you a quick bit of geography lesson, right? So you go out of Paris and you go southeast of Paris, you hit Chablis. That's the very north part of Burgundy. Only white wine, only Chardonnay based, delicious, tense, gorgeous, getting expensive. You then go about an hour southeast of that again, and you hit Dijon. South of Dijon is where the vineyards begin for Burgundy. And that is the Côte de Nuits at the top, based around Nuits Saint-Georges, the village of Nuits. Saint-Georges, and then so Côte de Nuits are the hills around Nuits, and then you hit Beaune, and around the hills of Beaune basically is Côte de Beaune, and then that's the Beaune. So there's the two sections, Nuits and Beaune. Beaune usually a little more fragrant, a little more feminine, we used to say, we're not allowed to say that anymore. Nuits being a bit more harder, harsher, masculine, but both age and so on. And then at the end of Côte de Beaune, this is a Côte d'Or between Nuits and Beaune, and then you get into the Côte Chalonnaise, and then into the Mâcon. Now Mâcon, everyone knows Mâcon Luni, dead cheap. The village of Chardonnay is in Mâcon. That's actually where the name of the grape comes from, or the other way around, possibly. And then south, that is Beaujolais, and Beaujolais technically is still Burgundy. And so Coteau Bourguignon is the cheapest Burgundy you can get, but it's usually mixed with Gamay, not the noble Pinot Noir, and we want Pinot Noir. So this is the most southerly village in Beaune, right? So you're still in the Côte d'Or, you're still in the classic proper producing area. All these cooler villages in this southern area, places like Saint-Aubin, the hot Côte de Nuits up in the mountains almost, these are now good value, drinkable, delicious wines. Pernon Vergelès, Montly, these are villages that are less known, and that's where you look. Don't be looking in Gevrey, Chambertin, you can't afford it. Don't be looking in, and Chambertin anyway is what you should be buying, but that's thousands. Gevrey is the village beside Chambertin. And then, so it's look for the smaller villages you've never heard of. If you haven't heard of it, it's going to be a better price. That's what I buy. I buy Pernod Vergelès. I've some Jean-Claude Ramonet Pernod Vergelès, one of the greatest producers in the world, and it wasn't that expensive. And I got it from Kelly's because they bring in his wine. So this is a really good example of a affordable Burgundy, Morange from Domaine Maurice Charlus, imported by Finistito. I got it in Green Man. It is red fruit. Now, Burgundy is red fruit. It is not, it's strawberries and raspberries. Nothing blackcurrant, okay? In fact, when the French say the color of your jumper is a dark red, it's not called Burgundy there, it's called Bordeaux, because that's the actual color of it. It's a dark red. What we call Burgundy is nothing like the color of Burgundy. If you look at this, it's quite cherry red almost.
1: Yeah.
0: Now, it's like Ribena.
2: Yeah.
0: So
2: when you smell it, there's all
0: like
2: kinds of, there's red fruits, but there's also kind of sous-bois, right, which is the forest walk. You're walking through a forest in the autumn, kicking the leaves along, and you get that sort of earthy, mushroomy character.
0: That's
2: typical of Burgundy. And so it's those sort of earthy notes, that those sort of gamey notes, we used to say almost, and those mixing with the red fruits, and it's all about,

0: And the reason this glass is so oddly shaped is to allow the smells to come out, basically.
1: Okay. It's gorgeous glass again. Yeah. Another retail.
0: But there's loads of complexity going in here. You just sit there smelling burgundies like this. It's quite lightweight, and it should be. It's quite textured, and this will, because of the texture and the acidity, last a long time, but not for 30 years. I'm talking. Yeah. This is maybe a 20 year.
2: I wish we had a camera here, because the face you made when you took a sip of
1: that was absolutely beautiful.
2: Yeah.
1: Yeah. Of course.
0: It's lingering. It's sweet, but it's also textured, and then. It lingers with this kind of spiky note on the middle, and then cherry fruits come in, and then sort of cherry skins. Morange. So where can you get this? Green Man, 64 Wines, a good independence. It's an example of, like, you know, when I say, you know, this is, yeah, you'd spend much less on a bottle in a restaurant.
1: Reminds me of Italian.
0: There is that sort of cherry character, which is very typical of Italian wines.
1: Yeah.
0: And red Burgundy is expensive, but look, a bottle of wine in any decent restaurant is now over 40 euros. This is significantly less than that.
1: Very good.
0: Well, it's noticeably less. Let's say.
1: Fanula, have we reaction over there?
3: Very
1: nice.
3: Yeah.
1: You've moved from delicious.
0: Don't be afraid.
1: Very nice.
0: Burgundy is scary, but don't be afraid.
3: Yeah, I think I'm usually afraid of it, but I'm not afraid of that. So.
1: Glad you're not afraid.
3: There you go.
1: We work off the same two or three words to describe our wines. Yeah. I see, delicious.
3: Why? Well, Leslie's taking all the words.
2: He's doing everything here. It's fantastic.
1: That's excellent. Yes, I like that.
2: It's like a walk through an autumn wood. Like,
1: yeah, it's like
2: come
1: a poem.
2: On. Well, that's poetic.
1: It is. It's poetry. It's beautiful.
3: Truly.
0: Cheers.
1: Very, very nice indeed.
3: Cheers, yeah.
0: Be not afraid.
1: Be not afraid. Wham in China listeners tell me that Andrew Ridgely made a point of saying on the BBC's One Show that the chieftains were in China before Wham.
2: They were the first. I did say they were the first pop act. The chieftains were not pop, but that's interesting.
1: My nephew's band got a tour in China about before COVID, about 7 or 8 years ago.
2: Yeah, yeah. I was there. I was
1: the Luna Boys, and he was saying they were treated as absolute gods everywhere they went. That it's still a gulf. It's still a huge gulf.
2: Definitely.
1: So when they see Western bands, it's just this assumption.
2: They go for it, yeah, definitely. Like I was in Beijing and I was in Hong Kong, and it is definitely different. That is one way to call it. It is very, very different. But great, great trip, loved it, had a great time, great
1: and
2: food.
1: If they ever want to hear Parachute and know its glories, they know where to contact me. Over to AI is just hilarious.
2: Oh, really is.
1: We're in such fear of what it's going to produce, you know. And then there's also this story where even the taint of it is enough to destroy the credibility of something.
3: Yeah, I just thought this is a really interesting story in Deadline this week. So this is about an unpublished debut novel called Call Me, I'll Hide the Body. And it was generating a huge amount of buzz. They were looking at a $2.4 million deal for the novel and the follow-up. There was talk of movie adaptations like right out the gate, essentially. But those plans were all scuppered because questions were raised over whether the author in question, and I haven't named the author deliberately, and they're not named in the Deadline piece because, again, can you be the author if you potentially used AI? Basically, these questions have been raised over whether the author used AI as a tool in the writing of the book. But the problem that they've kind of sought out is publishers and movie companies might not be able to register copyright and come away with a clear title chain if there are certain AI elements in the mix. So even if, like, and basically I don't think they flagged it from the manuscript side, but I think when it was ran through something else, or I think they said specifically when it came to movie TV interest and that kind of started heating up, they ran it through something, or there were certain flags that were raised by the specific AI sensors. So now the deal is kaput, basically.
1: So many questions there. One, could you have your own debut novel? You've written, it's a genuine thing. You've used AI to help you with punctuation. You decided I'm not the greatest on the old punctuation thing, and you've run it through an AI engine. And then that is now appearing as trace elements of AI, which is making a publisher thinking this isn't it.
3: See, I don't know. I'm not sure. But then, Tom, I would argue, should you be writing, if you feel so unconfident in your, and that's probably not a word, so the hack of me making this point, but if you lack the confidence in your own grammar and spelling, should you be writing the book?
1: Well, have you ever used AI to help you with punctuation?
3: I have. No.
1: And
3: no,
1: I come away from it going,
3: not deliberately,
1: it's like working with somebody who's just smarter than you.
2: But like, okay, I, I have a little bit of experience in this. I have talked to authors, and they have line editors. They literally, they give the manuscript to a line editor who literally goes, literally the thing is, they go through it line by line. This line editor reads it through and would check punctuation, would check spelling, would check syntax, would check all these kind of things. So like, when you hand, you know, the whatever, how many draft manuscripts to a line editor, they would be the one that would check through it. If they've used AI, then they're at fault.
1: Yeah.
2: But
1: but you're the one who's going to pay the price. If you're the author, and if that then goes to the publisher.
2: You shouldn't be using AI. You should not be
1: using... But you're using a line editor.
2: And yeah, but you're using a person. AI. Like, okay, Leslie is the line editor, okay?
1: Leslie uses AI.
2: I've written the book.
1: My book gets...
0: Oh, sorry.
2: Yeah, but I've written... Okay, so I've written this book. I've not used AI at any point in time. I hand it to Leslie. Mm-hmm. Leslie is the line editor. He runs... Leslie...
0: Have I been drinking wine?
2: Yes. And because he's had some of the beautiful Marange, and he said, you know what, I'm going to get an AI to edit this.
1: I'll tell you why I find this really interesting.
2: Go on.
1: Because obviously the debate is on at the moment, mostly in music.
2: Yeah, okay? Suno and stuff.
1: Where all of the copyrighted works of the world have been copied without permission.
3: Yeah.
1: You know, and now can show up. But you could use something very innocently to write an essentially original
3: idea. I take that point, and I think that's very different than going to whatever AI thing and being like, come up with this story, which again, I'm not sure is the full allegation. And I think this was a developing story from Wednesday, so I'm sure there'll be more that will come out of it. Basically, the story was about, the loose plot line was that it was followed this guy, he had a chemistry degree, and he relocates and he's able to use this chemistry degree to get rid of bodies, which the cartels are very interested in. For crime and stuff like that. Like, I think it's very different if you're going, hey, can you just check this for spelling mistakes? Even though I personally don't really endorse that either. That's a different thing.
1: You make you fearful of using any kind of AI at all.
2: You should be fearful of it. It's plagiarism.
1: No, you're using it to check your spelling.
2: I'm sorry, but that thing is, it is the fruit of the poisonous tree.
3: Yeah, the whole AI
1: you're
3: model
1: very
3: is
1: afraid
3: based
1: of AI.
3: Off of
2: I'm very angry about AI. We're not
0: you
2: angry enough about
0: train your children up
3: other people,
0: it.
3: You know?
1: Children don't use it. They're
0: true, actually.
1: Very strong.
3: Thank God.
2: Good.
1: Data set.
2: Good.
0: No, I meant train them up on how to check your spelling. And
1: all right. Yeah. You're shaking the wrong tree now. Right, thank you very much for that indeed. That sadly is it for today on the show. My thanks to the team, Claire Darmody, Caoimhe Harney, Shanna Cole and Amanda Uwezi. Michael Culligan is on sound. Ciara and Shane are up next with The Hard Shoulder. Have a great long weekend.
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3: Over 60 million unclaimed from the deposit return scheme last year. Kerry give it another go as they take on Galway in the Women's All-Ireland football final. And Spain's Prime Minister rushes to defuse the situation as almost 50,000 migrants cross into Spanish territory from Morocco.
17: We don't have a good life in Morocco. We don't have a good medicine. We don't have a good teachers and... It's a bad life in Morocco. That's why we get swimming to here.
16: Plus, how shops and supermarkets convince us to part with our money altogether now. Festival goers make their way to Curraghmore Estate in County Waterford. And Hamas agrees to Trump's plan to disarm in Gaza. But lots of questions remain.
18: How long is this disarmament process going to take? We're talking about a couple of weeks? Are we talking about a year? Are we talking about even longer? And what sort of weapons are we talking about? Heavy weapons? Are we talking about light weapons? Sort of gear, the sort of kit that a police force would use.
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19: 4 o'clock, good afternoon. The number of people who have died while trying to cross the border from Morocco to Ceuta has risen to 43. It's expected that figure will continue to rise. Around 60,000 people crossed the border. However, the Spanish Interior Ministry estimates around 25,000 have returned to Morocco. Israel says it won't withdraw from its yellow line in Gaza unless Hamas undergoes a genuine disarmament. Donald Trump has announced his Board of Peace has reached an historic agreement with the militants laying down their weapons, but it's not clear how many will be put down or when. Hamas insists Israel must end its military operations and withdraw troops from Gaza. Dr. James Smith, an emergency doctor based in Gaza, has little hope the Board of Peace agreement will work.
20: We've been here before many times. Back in March of last year, the Israeli government chose unilaterally to end the ceasefire. In the words of the Israeli finance minister, they opened the gates of hell on Gaza.
19: The number of people accessing homeless services has risen by 35 in a month. There were 17,482 in emergency accommodation in June. That represents an increase on the figure recorded in May, which saw the first decline in figures since December 2025. The Taoiseach says NAMA has left a legacy which will continue to benefit communities for years to come. Simon Harris announced today the so-called bad bank is being dissolved, saying it had successfully delivered on its mandate. It was set up in 2009 in the wake of the financial crash to take over loans on 60,000 properties from banks in order to keep them functioning. Former Taoiseach and Labour leader Joan Burton believes regeneration projects it was behind would have happened anyway.
21: I mean, I think we could kid ourselves that this was something that had a magnificent outcome. That's not true.
19: Pulp headlined their first Irish festival in 15 years. Tonight, they take to the main stage at the All Together Now alongside Gurriers, Sexy Tig and Trinity Orchestra. The three-day event is now in its seventh year at the Curramore Estate in Waterford. These people told News Talker they're most looking forward to seeing over the weekend.
0: I'm excited to see Pulp.
2: Maybe Sexy Tig.
22: 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Pulp as well.
23: Probably like Christy Moore or maybe the Mary Wallopers, I'd say.
24: Kneecap. I'm waiting for Underworld Disclosure as well. And tonight, Paul.
19: That's it for now. More at 5.
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26: Good afternoon, I'm Robbie Dowling. Carlos Cordero has resigned from his position as senior advisor to FIFA president Gianni Infantino. The American said that he cannot stand by in the wake of Infantino's proposal to sell stakes in the body's major tournaments. Chelsea have been fined £10 million for breaching rules on payments to agents between 2009 and 2022. Owners Todd Bowley and Clear Lake Capital self-reported 74 breaches of football association laws after buying the club. Chelsea said 47 million pounds of secret payments were made to unregistered agents and third parties. The club have also been given a suspended ban on registering new players for two transfer windows. There are two games in the SSE Airtricity Premier Division this evening. At 7.45, Sligo Rovers make the trip to Oriel Park to take on Dundalk. Shamrock Rovers can open up a 10-point lead at the summit when they face Drogheda United at Sullivan and Lamb Park. Kickoff is at 8. And Kerry and Galway have both made one change to their sides for Sunday's All-Ireland final. Michaela Mulvihill drops out of the Kerry starting lineup with Anna Galvin set to begin at midfield. The Galway change also comes in midfield as Louise Ward replaces Ellen Power. To access three free Off the Ball podcasts a month, download the Go Loud app now.
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19: A mix of sunny spells and showers today. Highest temperatures 15 to 21 degrees. And now you're up to date on News Talk.
27: Thank you for that, Eamon. You're listening to The Hard Shoulder with Shane Coleman and Ciara Kelly. Happy Friday. Lots to come on the show today between now and 7 p.m.
1: Yeah, Donald Trump proclaiming an historic peace deal in the Middle East, in Gaza. Hamas agreeing to disarm. But it's a lot more complicated than that, and a lot of scepticism about whether this plan will actually ever happen. Ciara, we're going to have analysis on that in a little
27: while.
1: Isn't
27: it extraordinary how many times he has announced peace processes all over the place, and then 48 hours later, there is no
1: peace?
27: Things
1: unravel. Big question marks as to whether Israel will go along with what Donald Trump is saying, and will he have the guts, I suppose, to actually force the issue with Benjamin Netanyahu. Anyway,
27: there's nothing he would like more than to see an end to all of this. That is the case, but we shall watch and wait. And I would,
1: we can hope, but there's a lot of skepticism.
27: Absolutely,
1: around
27: and rightly so, and a lack of credibility sometimes from some of these announcements. Of course,
1: yeah.
27: The National Meeting of Criminal Solicitors met today to discuss the Minister for Justice Jim O'Callaghan's proposal on the legal aid dispute. We will find out what the solicitors are saying. And apparently, Tipperary is down to one solicitor now working in criminal law. We will be looking into all of that.
1: We'll also uncover all the tricks of the trade shops and supermarkets use to make us buy more and part with our money. Connor Pope has all the info. He's going to be with us in a few moments' time.
27: Yeah, as always, though, we want to hear from you throughout the show. We want your opinions. We want whether you agree, whether you disagree. We want all of it. You can text us now at 531 or 6 at a cost of 30 cent. Or you can WhatsApp us for free on 087 1400 106 and join in the conversation that counts on The Hard Shoulder.
16: Now, 60 million quid, it's a lot of money, isn't it? Well, that's the amount Irish consumers last year turned their back on by failing to return bottles and cans to the government's deposit return scheme. Return has today published its annual report for 2025. Our chief reporter, Barry White, has been looking over things. Barry, just how much money has gone unclaimed?
0: Hi, Shane, good afternoon. So consumers failed to claim back 60 million euro in deposits last year, added to the 66 million that went unclaimed during the scheme's first year in 2024. It means almost 127 million has now gone unredeemed since the deposit return scheme was introduced in February 2024. So a significant amount, like you say, Shane, and I'm sure many of our listeners will want to know, where does all that money go? Well, I put that question to Return CEO Kieran Foley earlier today.
5: So there's about 60 million unredeemed deposits. People can do the maths for themselves. At 1.9 billion, we're at, call it, 80%. So there's still 20% of an awful lot of cans and bottles that are still not being returned, which we really need to encourage people to bring back and get their money back.
6: Do we know why they're not being returned? Do you have a breakdown of that?
5: Why, I guess you have to ask individuals. You know, we hope most people want to do it to get their money back, and they are. But we recognise that, you know, there's a lot of on the go. So there's a lot of, when people are out and about, that it's not convenient for them. So we're encouraging people, you know, to bring them back to the office, bring them back to the car, whatever it takes. And then there are still some people who are still using the mixed dry recycling at home, although that's getting lower and lower. But generally, I would say convenience is the biggest challenge.
6: 60 million unredeemed in 2025, 66 million unredeemed in 2024. It's a lot of money. Where does this money go?
5: Yeah, so I think it's really important to explain. We obviously have a long-term financial plan. So at 2029, when we get to 90%, the scheme is break-even. So we have to pay, obviously, the retailers for doing the recycling. We have collection costs, processing costs. We have the cost of running the business. So we think, or we know that at 90%, we need that 10% of unredeemed deposits to run the scheme. Otherwise, we'd have to increase fees to producers, etc. In the meantime, any excess unredeemed deposits will first of all be pumped back into the scheme, into marketing, into making sure that everybody knows about the scheme and that we can advocate the scheme. And ultimately, as a not-for-profit organisation, any excess unredeemed deposits will go into circular economy initiatives. So we work closely with the department to make sure that we have the right initiatives that we can put that money into. Our first major project is to build a recycling centre on the island of Ireland. So currently, all of the bottles and cans that we collect are exported because we don't have a facility on the island to recycle. So we think we're going to have about 30 million extra. So this is after working capital, after the cost of running the business, available to us at the end of 2027. And that money will be invested into building Ireland's first recycling plant for PET bottles.
16: Okay, Barry, the aim of the scheme, of course, was to dramatically increase recycling rates. Has it actually done that?
0: It certainly has. And look, when I read these figures in the annual report today, the first thing I thought was, how much alcohol, soft drinks and water are we drinking in this country?
16: A lot.
0: The figures are astonishing. More than 1.4 billion bottles and cans were returned through the scheme last year alone, a 63% increase in 2024. Since the deposit return scheme began, more than 3.2 billion containers have now been recycled. Return says that's resulted in around 800 million additional bottles and cans being collected every year compared with before the scheme was introduced. While the environmental impact also appears significant, Irish Business Against Litter says cans and plastic bottle litter has fallen by around 50%, while coastal monitoring shows Ireland's shoreline is now at its cleanest level in 25 years. The return rate currently stands at 78%. With return aiming to increase that to 90% over the coming years. However, despite those figures, the scheme continues to divide opinion. Some people see it as a simple way to improve recycling, while others say it's inconvenient, machines don't always work properly, and some containers are still rejected. And I've been speaking to these people in Clondalkin in Dublin.
7: I think it's very inconvenient, and then the machines don't work properly. You can be spending twice the time standing there waiting for someone to come along and fix the machine, and then if the bottle is crooked or anything like that, half the time you're throwing the stuff away, and then the kids are taking the labels off before you put them in, and when you put them in, you're not getting any money back.
6: Did you recycle before this came in?
7: Yeah, I used to put them into the green bin. Yeah, don't think it's a a great idea, really and truly, you know, because sometimes here on a Thursday and a Friday, the queues of people there, queuing up, there's not enough of machines, and then they're not working and they're waiting for the man to come along to empty it so someone else can go in with a huge bag. Oh, it's ridiculous. It's raining here in the winter time. There'll be a queue right around here, and then a couple of the machines will go down. You have to wait for some man to come along to open up the machine and unblock it and all that kind of. I've seen people just throw the stuff into the bin rather than wait any longer, you know?
8: No, it's good. It was very bad when it was inside because people were queuing up with their bags, right? But out here, they put the machines out here and it's a lot better. No, I don't mind. It's good for the environment.
9: Do you think the place is tidier now? There's less litter?
8: Yes, yes. And then there's even people going around now picking up cans that aren't theirs to recycle them for the money. So, no, it's a good thing.
10: Absolutely ridiculous idea altogether. They should never have scrapped putting them into the green bin. But then again, it was all about money for the usual upper echelons and all of that. It's not a good idea at all. Not one bit a good idea. We have them at home in a big plastic bag and we have to... And you're bringing it out every week or every month. It is another tax. There's no doubt about it.
11: I think I agree exactly with him. I think it's a pain in the arse. Like, we always recycle their cans, always.
10: Before this ever came in.
11: Never dumped them in the black bin, like, it was always recycled.
9: Does it always accept all the cans? Or do you ever...
11: No, that time, I'm at them to go to three different things.
10: Three different, yeah.
11: Because it kept blocking on me. As you can see by the receipt there.
10: Here's the receipt, sir.
9: Three different ones.
10: There's one, look. Oh, there you are. £6.50 on that one. £1.50 on that one. And there you go, look. 60 bleeding cent on that one. But definitely it should be scrapped. End of story.
16: Okay, despite those complaints, though, I think it's fair to say the positives exceed the negatives.
0: Yes, and look, there certainly appears to be a strong environmental case. As I said, Irish Business Against Litter says there's no question the deposit return scheme has made Ireland noticeably cleaner. They have statistics to back it up. Its surveys recorded a 50% reduction in discarded cans and plastic bottles during the first year of the scheme, followed by a further 10% reduction last year. And look, they monitor 500 areas across the country, so they have stats to back it up. At this stage, it's hard to imagine the scheme disappearing. If anything, the biggest challenge now is making it more convenient for people to use. And I've been to a shop in southwest Dublin where customers can simply empty an entire bag of bottles and cans into the return machine. Wow. Rather than feeding them in one at a time. The manager of the Texaco service station and Spar in Newcastle, Brian Kelly, says it's made a huge difference.
12: At the start, we had a single feed machine. Queues were building up. Customers weren't really happy. They weren't having a good experience. There's a lot of rejects and it just wasn't a good system.
9: So the machine you have now, you can recycle your bottles and cans in bulk?
12: Yes, it'll take 100 units and I'm going to process them in a minute.
9: Can you just show me how it works?
12: Yeah. You just walk over to the machine, you hit start, the hatch opens up. Essentially, it's just like a big washing machine.
9: Yeah, so just for listeners who wouldn't be aware of this, so you've got, as you say, it's like a big washing machine and you simply just pour
12: it in, and it's like a big washing machine drum, and then the screen will tell you when it's full. You just close the hatch and that machine will process away, and as I said, it will do 100 units in less than a minute.
9: So this is much quicker than your single unit machines?
12: Much quicker.
9: And this seems to be very popular, because when I arrived here this morning, there was so many people here using this.
12: Yes, it's kind of quieting down a little bit now, but a lot of people use it, from locals, people travel to it, a lot of sports clubs, charities, a lot of charities use it as well.
9: When you get your receipts here, do they then have to spend it in your shop, or how does that work?
12: They don't have to spend it, but they have to redeem the voucher. So a lot of people will go in, if it's large, they might have €100, €150, they'll probably look for cash. But some people use it against purchases. They might buy fuel or car wash or a cup of coffee or something.
9: Some of the criticisms I've been hearing from people is mainly about the single-use machines, the inconvenience. Sometimes they're broken, sometimes the machines jam. I would dare say that if there was more machines like you have, then there would probably be a lot less complaints about this.
12: These machines do break as well, but we have a couple of entry points, so if one machine is down, customers can use the other one. But they are definitely more reliable than the single feeds.
16: Loads of text coming in on this, Barry. Why did the government not start this initiative so they can have access to all that money to pump into health or much needed infrastructure? Madness when you think about it. They're not making money out of it. I don't know how many times we need to say this. It's actually not even breaking even and won't for another couple of years. It's not about making money. It's about trying to make sure we recycle our bottles. Finally, Barry, you've been comparing the price of drinks here with Northern Ireland. What did you find?
0: Yeah, this is kind of my own personal gripe. I could almost go on a rant about this. I was up home recently, up across the border in Strabane, and the price differences are huge. So say a 24 pack of Coke Zero costs €7.50 in a supermarket in the north, or around €8.75. The cheapest equivalent I found here was €12. A 10 pack of Heineken costs around €14 in the north, compared with more than €22 here before you even add the deposit. Now, there are several different reasons for that. VAT is higher here, 23%, compared with the 20% in the north. Alcohol excise duties are also significantly higher here, unlike the north. Every eligible bottle and can sold here also includes the refundable deposit, but obviously you get that back. So all of those costs are reflected in the price consumers pay at the checkout. And look, I bought 24 Coke Zero and 6 litre bottles of San Pellegrino fizzy water up north. Costs me €15. Down here costs €25. So I'm not annoyed about the deposit return scheme. I think it's fine.
16: Yeah.
0: It's the cost that annoys me. And look, I met one man in Newry. He's from Dublin. And he told me he regularly travels to Newry to stock up because of the savings.
3: For the shopping today, probably I've saved around €500. So it's worth coming.
16: How have you saved so much? What are you buying?
3: I buy lots of soft drinks, wine. That's mostly what I'm buying, soft drinks and wine. But on the soft drinks and the wine, it's a big difference.
16: So huge savings.
3: Huge for me.
16: Is this something you do regularly?
3: Twice a month, something like this, yeah.
16: So how much do you find you're saving then?
3: If I save €1,000, that's a lot.
16: And you're traveling from?
3: From Dublin.
16: And even when you add in the price of fuel?
3: Fuel is about €40. Going to come back. What is it? The tolls are €15.
16: So even with that, you're still saving?
3: For me, yeah. For me personally, yeah. Big savings. How do you explain, how is that £9 here and €15 in Dublin, even with the €12.50, the Coke, for example, is €12.50 for 18, and here is £9 for 18.
16: Okay, big difference. All right, Chief Reporter Barry White, thank you indeed for that. Loads of you getting in touch in relation to this, Kira.
27: Yeah, and mostly, I have to say, people are really dissatisfied, aren't they?
16: People love giving it.
27: Well, someone says, people hate change, don't they? Bah, humbug, says one texter.
16: I texted that in. I didn't.
27: I clearly wouldn't put it past you. Someone says, I've already paid for this is a typical one of the kind of ones that are coming in. I've paid for my recycling in my bins. Now I have to pay extra 15 cents on my bottles and cans. I'm putting the recycling bin out anyway. It is a double taxation.
16: Well, it's only a double taxation if you don't claim the money back. If you bring it, then it's not double taxation. In other countries, you can dump a bag in one go, not the individual bottle by bottle. Why can't we do that too? Well, Barry did interview you. There was one, Barry, where you could actually do it. It would make it a lot easier. Although I kind of get a strange sense of satisfaction by putting them in one at a time.
0: There's 21 of those machines now currently, and Look, Returns say they're looking to bring in more and more of those machines. So it is going to get less time consuming and less inconvenient the longer things go on.
16: If we can't do this, if we cannot do this in this country, what can we do in terms of the environment?
0: I think
16: we're a joke.
27: Shane is waving his hands wildly around.
16: We're a joke as a country. If we can't do this without moaning. Honestly, what can we do?
0: But we do love the moan.
16: I'm
27: with you, Barry. I think the best part of it is the moaning.
16: Do you know what? 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
27: 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Don't take that from us. You're already charging us deposits, so don't take the moaning. Anyway, up next on The Hard Shoulder, the psychology of shopping.
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27: Now, have you ever gone into the supermarket for milk or bread and come out with a trolley full of things that you didn't intend to buy? If so, you're not alone. It turns out that shopping is as much about psychology as it is about groceries and what you need. And retailers know exactly how to encourage us all to spend that little bit more. And to explain the psychology behind the way we shop, I am joined now by consumer affairs correspondent with the Irish Times, Conor Pope. Conor, are we being manipulated from the moment we hit the door? Tell me it's not true.
29: 100%, Ciara. We're being manipulated even before we hit the front door, because supermarkets know exactly what it is that pushes our buttons, and they spend millions of euro every single year working out the ways to get us to spend as much money as possible as soon as we walk through the doors. And I don't mean that Irish supermarkets are spending all of this cash. I mean, this is a global phenomenon, and an awful lot of the tricks and techniques that you see in Ireland will first have been trialed in the United States or in the UK or in Asia, because it's kind of uniform across the world. So if you take from the, when you walk through the front door into a supermarket, one of the first things you see in virtually every single supermarket that you ever go into are the brightly coloured fruit and the vegetables and the freshly cut flowers. Now, there's a reason for that. In fact, there's 3 different reasons for that. One of the reasons is the smell of all the fresh food generates a little bit of hunger pangs in people. And as you know, a hungry shopper is a stupid shopper, and we spend more money when we're hungry. So that's one thing. But the other thing is, when we see the brightly coloured displays and the scent of the flowers, there's a tiny little bit of a flash of dopamine that gets released into our brains, and that improves our mood. Now, sometimes that improvement is imperceptible, but you know, every little shift counts. And then the other third reason is, When you put the healthy food into the trolley, so the fruit and the vegetables, you're more likely, you're more inclined to put the less healthy but perhaps more expensive food in the trolley later in the shop. So you put the good stuff into your basket, and then by the time you get to the chocolate and the biscuits, you're going, well, sure, geez, Japers, I have the cauliflower and the broccoli and the cucumber and the melon. I'm going to reward myself with some biscuits as well.
27: Are you saying because we feel kind of virtuous because we bought a some scallions or something, that allows us further around to buy the penguins and the bourbon creams?
29: 100%.
27: Wow.
29: So that's one of the things that happens. Another trick that all supermarkets deploy is the staples are almost never close together. So, you know, the meat is in one corner of the shop, the vegetables and the bread are at the start of the shop, and then the dairy is somewhere else, and then the eggs are somewhere else, and then the cleaning products are somewhere else. And the thinking behind that is retailers want to space out the stuff that they know the vast majority of shoppers will put into their basket. And by doing that, they know that we're going to have to walk up and down all of the aisles, and when we're walking up and down the aisles, we're more likely to impulse shop. And that's the other reason why, if you go into any single supermarket in the world, the dairy counter, the dairy section, is always at the very bottom of the shop. Now, that's for a very simple reason. Milk is a typical destination product, and by that, I mean milk is the one product that you can't buy in a long time in advance. So people tend to be going into a shop to buy milk a couple of times a week. So if they put it at the front of the shop, we could go in, grab our 2 litres of milk and be off. But when they put it at the back of the shop, we have to walk all the way down all the different aisles, get to the milk, and when we're doing that walking, we're more inclined to buy something else.
27: I'm thinking of every shop that I know, and I'm thinking of where the milk is, and you're absolutely right. So because it's perishable and because it's a necessity, they put it in the far corner, which
29: exactly
27: sucks us the whole way across the shop.
29: Exactly. Now, there's other things that they do. For instance, they will always put the most expensive branded products typically at eye level for an adult. And if you go into a shop, any shop, and this isn't, you know, it's across the board, you will look at eye level for an adult and you'll see all of the most expensive products are placed there. While the own brand equivalents and the cheaper value products are always on the top shelf or the bottom shelf.
27: So should you, Connor, as a very simple thing, just look up and look down?
29: Exactly.
27: Like, go to where you got your Hellman's mayo, but look up and look down and see what's above and below.
29: And you'll see cheaper products. Now, the thing is, the retailers know that we're all too lazy to look up and down when we're shopping. And I include myself in this, so there's no judgment here for your listeners. I'm as guilty of this stuff as the next person. So they know that we do that. And as a result, that's how they get us to spend a bit more money.
27: I've read you on this before and you've made me feel better, because I was wondering why I'm so stupid that I can never remember where the eggs are. Apparently they're moving the eggs.
29: They do, because one of the handy things about eggs in an Irish context is they don't have to be refrigerated. Now, there's a reason for that, and it's really complex, and I'm not going to go into it, because it's to do with salmonella in the 1970s in Japan, but your listeners don't hear that. But eggs in Ireland don't have to be refrigerated, right? So, but they're also one of those destination products. They're something that people typically buy. Retailers sometimes have this canny knack of moving the egg displays around the shop every couple of months. And they do that because they can move it without any difficulty. They don't have to reconfigure their supermarket. But they also know that we will then go looking for the eggs.
27: Some I kind can of never weird find eggs, Connor. I thought the eggs were, the location of the eggs was falling through a hole in my brain, because the eggs are obviously on the move.
29: They move the eggs, because then you go looking for it. And when you're looking for it, you go, oh my God, that's some fancy olive oil I might put in my basket. And if you're in one of the German discounters, you'll see, and there's a jackhammer. I might as well pick up the jackhammer and the blowtorch as well. But that's an entirely different story.
27: I went for milk once and bought a whole tranche of ski gear for the whole family who we'd never been skiing. We actually went on a skiing holiday just because I went for a pint of milk. Do you know?
29: Here, I can't tell you how many wetsuits I have in my house, and we've probably used them once. You're kind of only at the starting point, because as I say, the supermarkets want to take you on a journey, right? And they plan, and I hate that word, but they plan the journey very carefully, and everything is coordinated to ensure that you're putting what they want you to put in the trolley at the time they want you to put it in the trolley. So for instance, one of the things that you'll see in every supermarket is, as I say, the fruit and vegetables and all the healthy stuff at the beginning of the shop. The last aisle or two tend to be preserved for the chocolates, the biscuits and the booze. Now, under Irish legislation...
27: That's my favourite section.
29: Of course it is. But and I'm not casting any aspersions on you when I say, of course it is, in an excited way. I have no idea what your habits are. But one of the reasons why they want to put the chocolate and the booze at the very tail end of the shop is we are more inclined to reward ourselves because we're getting to the end of the journey. So we put in more treats than we might otherwise. Or we buy that extra bottle of wine or that extra bottle of tequila or whatever takes your fancy. And we do that because we know that, oh my God, I'm at the end of the big shop. I'm sorted. So this is what I'm going to do next. And one of the tricks I have for your listeners, just as an experiment, right? Okay, because again, I'm not judging anybody. We're all susceptible to this. Our brains all work in the same way. But as an experiment, some of your listeners should go into their big shop when they're doing their next big shop. Go into the shop, push the trolley to the booze aisle, mm-hmm. and start your journey there. And I guarantee you, you'll have an entirely different shopping experience if you do that. Because you're not... People
27: obviously,
29: are
27: they're not opening the booze before they finish their shop. That's not what you're talking about.
29: No, because people are less inclined to put in six bottles of wine into an empty shopping trolley, right? Because it makes them look a bit like a lush. And imagine if you were pushing your trolley and you had six bottles of wine, four packets of biscuits and maybe some Toblerones.
27: Now we're talking.
29: You'd kind of feel a little bit conscious of it, but you can kind of, if you start on the other side of the shop, you can kind of hide all of that stuff amongst all the good stuff. And so that's one of the things that they can do. But even when you get to the end of your shopping journey, right, the tricks don't stop when you've left the aisles. Even at the tills, there are ways that the retailers get us to spend money. And like one of the most famous ones, and it's been going on for donkey's years, was the pester power of the treats always at the tails.
27: Nightmare.
29: No, you probably remember this as well, but Fergal Quinn back in the day, he made this big song and dance in Super Quinn. He got rid of the sweets at the tills, and he did it to as a recognition that parents who have got kids hanging out with them and were saying, can I get that bar of chocolate? Can I get that bar of chocolate? You know, he said, I'm going to remove the treats from the tills and that'll help parents. And it worked. And he got a lot of kudos for it and he deserved that. But you still see the treats at the tills. And the reason why is A, pester power for kids, but also retailers know that we're weak as human beings and we will succumb ourselves to the temptation of the treat.
27: I do this at Lidl, the big long checkout. I find myself throwing in tubs of chewing gum and I find myself throwing in cappuccino sugar drops and things.
29: I don't even like chewing gum that much, but I see the little tubs and I think, oh, one of my children might like those, the green extra or the blue extra or whatever it might be. And one of the reasons why that area is so lucrative for retailers is we're bored because we're standing at waiting for our shopping to be checked through and we're like, oh, well, sure, I'll just pick up that. I'll just pick back that up. But the way they design it as well is they're very clever when they design the tills, right? Because if you go through the till area of any supermarket, you notice that there's no shelf space. There's nowhere where you can, if you're suffering from buyer's remorse, there's nowhere you can say, I'll just leave back that tub of ice cream or I'll just leave back that tub of biscuits or whatever it might be. So there's nowhere you can put the stuff and you're not going to put it on the ground because you're a civilized human being. So you tend to leave it in your trolley. So they remove all of the shelf space so that you can't do anything with the stuff other than put it on the conveyor belt. And one of the other sneaky tricks that I realized is a lot of retailers, they made their conveyor belts longer. Okay, so you can actually fit three mountains of shopping onto the one single conveyor belt because they know that as consumers, we think, oh, we're at the end of our shopping journey. Once we start putting the stuff on the trolley, even if there's two people ahead of us and we're going to have to wait another 15 minutes, we feel better. But then we start buying all the incidental stuff around us.
27: Ugh. What about online shopping, Connor? Because I'm a bit of a patsy for that as well. Do we get caught out there?
29: Well, yeah, the answer is yes and no. I mean, actually, if you were to be really ruthless about your online shopping, that's the way to circumvent all of their tricks, right? Because you can just go in with your shopping list and you can have the shopping list saved from your previous shop and you can just tick, tick, tick, tick, tick, tick, tick, tick, tick, tick, tick, tick, and you've bought all your stuff and you hit pay and you're good to go and you're gone. And in so many respects, online shopping should be the answer to all these behavioural psychology tricks that they play on us. But as consumers, we still are not as enthralled to online grocery shopping as we are to online clothes shopping or book shopping. And the reason for that is we as, and I'm terrible for this, we just don't trust the pickers in our local shops. Because, you know, what we want to do, and we kind of feel like we're beating
27: the apples,
29: system.
27: Yeah.
29: When you reach right to the very back of the dairy and you get the milk that is has a two-day longer expiry.
27: Even though you're going to drink it all in about 24 hours.
29: The fact that it's going to stay fresh for the next 8 days means, like, I'm beating the system. And we do that with bread, we do it with milk, and of course we do it with vegetables. And we get this sneaking suspicion that the pickers in the supermarkets, they don't care as much about us as we care about us, and they don't want to beat the system as much as we do. So they just pick any old milk or any old potatoes or tomatoes or apples or whatever you might have it. So that's one of the reasons why we don't like online shopping, in the way that we do like shopping for clothes online or shopping for books, as I say, or music or tech.
27: Yeah, nah, it's awful that we're so predictable and easily manipulated. Depressing. But nonetheless, thank you very much for that illuminating chat. That is consumer affairs correspondent with the Irish Times, Conor Pope.
16: Loads of people getting in touch in relation to this, Ciara. How many times has Conor heard, I only went in for a pint of milk and came out with a mini chainsaw and drill with no frills? Next time they'll have a shed for all the useless items we have bought.
27: And someone else says, all the crisps, biscuits and soda pop, I haven't heard soda pop in a while, I like it, are in their own aisles. So it's quite easy to avoid those aisles altogether. Beat them at their own game.
16: Great question from a listener. Why are they constantly changing the supermarket layout? I hate when
27: happens. To make you have to look around again and therefore browse.
16: Doubles,
27: because you don't know where things are.
16: Oh, it's very annoying. Pain. My kids call Aldi the toy shop. I'm always caught when I have to bring them there.
27: Do keep your texts coming into us.
16: Actually, my wife says the same about me when it comes to the center aisles.
27: Are you?
16: Yeah, you go off and have a little wander around the center aisles.
27: And then you happily go up and down.
16: A drill bit or something.
27: Do you have much use for?
16: No, I don't even have a drill.
27: 087-1400-106 is the WhatsApp.
16: Now, a 22-year-old soldier from Drogheda, County Louth, who fought for Ukraine in Donetsk, has been sentenced by the Russian authorities to 14 years imprisonment in a maximum security penal colony. Joining us for more on this now is freelance journalist Dara McDonough. Dara, tell us about this soldier from Drogheda. Who is he?
1: Hi, Shane. He is Tiernan O'Donovan from Drogheda, and according to the Russian prosecutor general's office, he is accused of travelling to Ukraine in between March and June 2023, where he underwent training and was subsequently deployed with a volunteer international unit called the Chosen Company in the southeast of Ukraine, which has really been the hotbed of the worst fighting since the war began in February 2022 in the Donetsk region. There, he's accused of having engaged in military operations or an armed conflict against Russian forces, which is contrary to the Russian criminal code. So he has been found guilty at a trial last Tuesday of the Donetsk Supreme Court, or the Donetsk People's Republic Supreme Court, which is the state established by the occupying Russian forces.
16: Did the Russians single him out because he is a foreign national? He's not a Ukrainian. Is that the reason why they particularly singled him out to charge him?
1: I don't think so, Shane, because this unit, the Chosen Company, it's previously been reported that there's as many as 31 nationalities comprising the unit, most of whom are US citizens. So I think they would be spoiled for choice if they were singling out international actors. So I don't think his nationality or the fact that he is not Ukrainian was a decisive factor in his prosecution.
16: As you mentioned, he was sentenced in absentia. Do we know where Tiernan O'Donovan actually is? Is he still fighting in the war?
1: We don't know that for sure, but according to the Russian Prosecutor General's office, he left Ukraine, or at least left the armed forces of Ukraine, in June 2025. He obviously isn't in custody. He remains on the international wanted list for Russia, and there's a reward on his head of approximately €22,000. So he's not in custody in Russia, and Russia does not believe that he's still engaged in the armed conflict in Ukraine. Where he is beyond that, we don't know.
16: And do we know anything else about him other than he is his age, 22, and the fact he's from Drogheda, County Louth?
1: Not really, and even his age, I wouldn't be absolutely certain. Russia identified him as 22, but I saw elsewhere that he was 21 when he joined more than 3 years ago. So I could say for certainty that he's, you know, in his early 20s. Very little is known about him. He was involved in the GAA in Drogheda, but no other than that he's a young man and allegedly went off in 2023, age 21, to join the Ukrainian war effort against Russia. He remains a man of mystery for now.
4: He went by the call sign The Irishman, we know that.
1: Yeah, again, that was mentioned in the materials that the Russian prosecutor put before the Supreme Court of the Donetsk People's Republic on Tuesday.
4: I suppose we can presume he was inspired by a sense of injustice as to what happened to Ukraine with the illegal invasion by Russia. I mean, how serious is it for someone to be sentenced in absentia by a Russian court when that person, I suppose, is unlikely to ever go to Russia?
1: Yeah, it's happened before. Perhaps there's an element of tokenism or symbolism in it. But he's far from the only one. And in fact, the chosen company, the volunteer unit that he allegedly fought with, that's actually headed by another Irishman called Ryan O'Leary. And that unit has been involved in the war effort since just after February 2022. It was disbanded for a time in 2025, but re-established again earlier this year. And as I said, there is a large number of international mercenaries or soldiers fighting with that unit in the hotbed of the southeast of Ukraine.
4: Freelance journalist Darragh McDonagh, thank you indeed for talking to The Hard Shoulder.
1: Thanks, Shane.
4: Now, lots of you getting in touch about various issues we've been talking about, in particular the deposit return scheme and the news that I think it's around

0: and burden boroughs on holiday recently in Spain, I noticed the amount of discarded cans and plastic bottles thrown all over the place. Very unsightly. Maybe Spain could copy us. I'm surprised it's not done there because it's done in a lot of European countries. Brian in Dublin shares my sense of despair that I expressed a little bit earlier. He says, Europe is literally on fire. It's only going to get worse, so we have to change our ways as quickly as possible at a fundamental level. And we can't even agree to put a little effort into returning a few plastic bottles and cans. This is so depressing. We are completely screwed. Brian, you're absolutely spot on. If we can't do this, what can we do? In relation to the item Ciara did there about shopping with Conor Pope, I feel like I'm being played, says the listener. Now when I shop, are the deals even real or is it an illusion? Lots more coming in on this. Have you heard the AI music that they're playing in supermarkets now? It's soul destroying. Oh gosh, that is pretty soul destroying. Water and other heavy stuff should be at the start and then lighter stuff on top. Okay, I'll pass that on to the supermarkets. Back in a moment, talking about Altogether Now.
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1: And now we are going live to the Kirkmore Estate, County Waterford, for the 7th All Together Now Festival. Newstalk is going to be there live all weekend in the Go Loud Lounge. It's a big tent in the Road to Nowhere section beside the big house. And Henry McKean is there right now for us. Henry, how are you getting on? How's the traffic?
2: Traffic is very, very heavy. All roads lead to All Together Now. There's a brilliant, brilliant buzz, you could say, vibe at the Go Loud Lounge. Really, it's fantastic. Jonathan McRae just got off the stage. He tried to actually get me to eat fish semen, and I passed on the opportunity because I had to speak to you.
1: I love how you describe that as an opportunity as opposed to a threat.
2: Well, this is it. I mean, you know, they do say that it's beautiful and it's very, very tasty. But, you know, I've always been a bit of a fussy eater. But yeah, immaculate vibes, eclectic, vibrant. And there's a real respectful atmosphere. And it's so much more than the music. A cultural vein running through this event. And yeah, I've pitched my two-man tent. Traffic is moving. 40,000 people are almost here. Here are some artists staying in the campsite with me. And this guy set up my tent.
3: I'm Phil Doyle. I'm the staff photographer with Irish Country Magazine.
2: This is your second All Together Now. What can we expect?
3: What can you expect from All Together Now? I think you can expect a fun, relaxed festival. This festival now, for me, would be one of my favourites. It's surrounded by trees. You can wander through the trees. There's always stuff to find, different stages hidden away, different bars hidden away. And I think the big thing with this is everybody just always seems to be in a real good humour.
4: Hello, I'm Ella from PVA at All Together Now, setting up our tent, our big Chungus tent.
2: It's a huge tent.
4: It's a huge tent. Thanks, shout out to my colleague Phoebe, Phoebe's lovely parents and friends who sorted us out, because we came from Nantes in France. So you can't fly a big old tent from France. You're too expensive.
2: So tell us about your act.
4: We are electronic, trip hop, spoken word, amazing music.
5: True.
2: And how come they didn't put you in a 5-star hotel?
5: We didn't want it.
4: We didn't. We like being in the outdoors. We're nature kids, you know. We're Glastonbury babies, all that stuff.
6: Hi, I'm Martin Farley. I'm here with TBLA Brass. We do sort of like party vibes, covers, originals, playing at the Schweppes stage at 8:30. Oh, like today, tomorrow, Sunday. I guess what makes us a little bit different is that we just go for it. It's a bit of a crowd pleasing set, you know.
7: It's really good vibes, the whole festival. Like, there's a great community spirit and very relaxed energy. Like, it's so much fun every year. We've been coming here a long time now, and we wouldn't miss it.
2: You've set up your tent?
7: Yes, all set up. We came down Thursday. We came down early. We've established the base. We're ready to seize the day.
2: So you're pumping up your bed. And what is it you love about All Together Now and your roadies?
5: Just the vibes. The vibes. Yeah. It's a really good weekend. Like, it's a real good feel-good weekend.
2: And where is home?
5: Cork.
2: So you've come all the way from Cork. Not too far from where we are here in
5: No,
2: Waterford.
5: Not too far.
8: Yeah, I know there'll be some atmosphere now, I'd say, for it.
5: It looks like it's going to be a nice weekend.
8: Yeah, good weather for it too, by the looks of it.
1: And what is the vibe like? And who are you watching out for, Henry? Who are you looking forward to seeing?
2: Well, it's absolutely brilliant, brilliant crack here. And it's Pulp. My favourite band of the 90s was Pulp. They're on the main stage at 10:45 p.m. We expect them to play until after 1 o'clock.
1: Wow.
2: We hope they will anyway. Christy Moore tomorrow afternoon, and we also expect perhaps a tribute to Glenn Hadsett at that. Kneecap are headlining tomorrow night with many other artists too, including Underworld, Damien Dempsey, and Disclosure. Here is a Mayo fan.
9: Hello, David Kennedy, here at All Together Now, having a great time today, supporting Mayo.
10: So it's been a Mayo week, and here you are at All Together Now. Who are you here to see?
11: Certainly has. Christy Moore. He did a good song there about Knock Airport one time, so that would be one of the favourites.
10: So that's Saturday afternoon.
11: That's right. Yes, yeah.
10: Who are you here to see?
12: Christy Moore.
13: Christy Moore and Pulp. Looking forward to seeing Pulp tonight.
10: So Pulp will be great.
13: Oh yeah, we heard them practicing earlier doing their sound check.
10: And how was the sound check?
13: Sounded good, yeah.
10: So that's very late tonight at around 10:45.
13: I think so, yes. Yeah, so looking forward to that.
10: And you can't wait.
13: Yeah. It's a lovely vibe here at All Together Now. It's not as manic as Electric Picnic, but it's a nice, relaxing vibe. Just wander around. We love to wander.
11: Well, I came last year and it was very, very chill. And even this year now, it's still very, just very calm, very relaxed. A good atmosphere. It's better than maybe other festivals because it's not so hyper and crazy.
10: And you have beautiful earrings in the shape of Tato crisps.
11: Yes, I know. Represent Tato's. Like, we all love Tato, so man.
10: And whereabouts in Ireland are you from?
11: Cork.
10: So you haven't travelled too far.
11: No.
10: And are you enjoying the show?
14: I'm enjoying it as well, yeah. I just want to be here for the crack, have a few pints with the lads.
15: Everyone I've met has been super nice and the vibe is great.
10: Are you enjoying the vibe?
15: I'm enjoying the vibe. It's very peaceful, good people, surrounded by friends, good vibes.
1: Holy moly, holy moly. How class are Pulp? You're totally right, of course. They were the surprise act at Glasgow last year and they were brilliant.
10: Oh, they're absolutely brilliant. I've never seen them live, and we used to dance around at house parties in the mid-90s. We would love them. We'd be hanging out not too far from Greystones. We'd actually be in Bray, in Fields and Bray, drinking to Pulp.
1: The memories Fields and Bray
10: are absolutely fantastic. They are the best, better than Oasis and Blur. Here are our performers.
16: My name's Conleth.
17: I'm Matthew. Hello.
16: And we're both trombonists with Trinity Orchestra.
10: And what time are you performing?
16: 5 o'clock main stage.
10: So you're looking forward to it?
16: Yeah, I'm very excited. It's going to be a great show.
10: And what's it like being here at All Together Now? For people who've never been before, what can they expect?
17: Do you know what? There's nothing to expect because it's just something for everyone. This is my first ever festival and it's blown me away so far. Even just like walking around and seeing these crazy structures everywhere is so cool. So expect all kinds of music, expect all kinds of fun and stuff. I don't know. It's going to be the best.
16: Yeah, it's a good time.
10: There's a great vibe. It's incredibly dusty. What does All Together Now mean to you?
18: Well, it means great things to me. I think it's really enjoyable and everyone seems to be having a really fun time. Everyone is enjoying themselves and there is so much to do here. There's so much experience that I've seen so many different places around here. There's a hot tub, there's a sauna, there's so many different things to do. There's a painting and everything. And like, I've seen yoga this morning as well. I just think it's so incredible.
10: What are you looking forward to at All Together Now?
18: Pulp! Because you've talked it up so much.
19: Disclosure.
18: Yeah,
10: so
18: Disclosure.
10: You want to see Disclosure?
18: Yeah, absolutely. Marabou State.
19: Ezra Collective. Yeah.
18: And we were at Borgo there.
19: Oh, we
18: for
19: have food in Borgo.
18: Stunning. So we've never done anything like that before at a festival, and it was really, really nice. The food was insane.
19: A little brunch, it was great.
18: Yeah.
10: Who are you here to see?
19: I'm here to see my best friend, DJ Shartini. She's playing in Global Roots.
10: So what's great about All Together Now?
19: I just love coming with the girls. This is like our annual thing now. A lot of the girls live away, so we all meet up here when we can. So.
10: And where is home?
19: We're all from Tremor.
10: You're local?
19: We're local, yeah. We're only out the road.
1: Ah, Henry, it sounds absolutely fantastic. That is Henry at All Together Now. And do come to the Go Loud stage, because myself and Shane Coleman, of all people, we are going to be on stage tomorrow.
0: We are.
1: 1 o'clock for the great All Together Now showdown, Shane.
0: Yeah, we're up against Off The Ball and...
1: Go Loud podcasters.
0: I'm a bit nervous about it.
1: I am too, but I mean, I think we can take Off The Ball. Okay, fair enough. Like, the podcasters, yeah, probs.
0: And I'll be teaming up with Andrea on Sunday. At what time, Ciara?
1: At 4 o'clock for the Strangers Quiz, Shane. I'm like his personal assistant.
0: I manage
1: his diary. I am also back on stage tomorrow afternoon with Richard Hogan for our They Mess You Up podcast.
0: Oh, very good.
1: That's on 4 o'clock. And
0: do I have to go to that?
1: You have to come and sit in the audience and cheer really loudly.
0: Okay,
1: because you might
0: that.
1: Be the only person. No, come along, meet us, have the crack. The Go Loud Lounge is where it's at. It's in the Road to Nowhere part of All Together Now. We'd love to meet you, and it's going to be just the business.
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0: A short time ago in Dublin, the ISEC index of Irish shares was trading down 51 points at 13,603, while in London, the FTSE was trading down 8 points at 10,889.
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30: Thanks to the newly upgraded lounges at Dublin Airport. Great food, comfy seats and a calm space before takeoff.
31: In Dublin, the M50 southbound is busy from Junction 4 Ballymun through to Junction 5 Finglas. There's a delay again from Junction 16 Cherrywood through to Junction 5 Bray North on the N11. In Galway, the M6 eastbound has reopened between Junction 16 Loughrea and Junction 15 Ballinasloe West after an earlier collision. In Cork, the South Ring Road eastbound is busy from Junction 6 Cork Airport, where there are reports of a collision in the left lane through to Junction 10 Mahon. And in Limerick, Childers Road westbound is busy from the Clohan GAA through to the Tipperary roundabout. That's your traffic and travel on News Talk.
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29: This is News Talk. Across Ireland, this is the home of conversation that counts. 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
0: Good evening, I'm Eamon Torsney. Nearly half of the people who crossed the border with Ceuta have returned to Morocco, according to Spanish authorities. The Interior Ministry says around 60,000 people crossed, but 25,000 of those have gone back to Morocco. 43 people have died, but that figure is expected to rise. Well, speaking in the last few minutes, Donald Trump's told a cabinet meeting in the US he will make what's happening in Ceuta an election issue in the autumn.
32: And when I watched it, I said, boy, I said, I'm going to say it because I knew you were going to be at Camp David. And I say, that's going to be a talking point for the midterms. Because when you look at what happened to Spain, they don't know what to do. And it's happening again today. They're coming in by the tens of thousands. They're just invading the country.
2: There's been a 10% increase in homelessness since this time last year. There were 17,482 people in emergency accommodation last month, up over 1,500 on figures recorded in June 2025. Well, Conor Culkin is from Focus Ireland.
5: A deep, deep sense of sorrow, because it is simply a fact that there are thousands of children growing up without the security and stability of a home, and that must remain the focus of urgent government action.
2: Israel says it won't withdraw from its yellow line in Gaza unless Hamas undergoes a genuine disarmament. Donald Trump has announced his Board of Peace has reached an historic agreement with the militants laying down their weapons, but it's not clear when that will happen. And NAM is being dissolved 16 years after it was set up to help save the banking system here. Taoiseach Simon Harris says it marks the end to a significant chapter in Ireland's economic history. It originally bought €74 billion worth of loans from Irish banks for almost €32 billion. Economist Jim Power says it was then up to NAMA to sell them on behalf of the state.
6: And the objective was that NAMA would buy the property loans off the banks and then try and, over the next few years, offload those property loans and try and get as much money as possible back for the state and the taxpayer.
2: And Pulp headline their first Irish festival in 15 years tonight. They take to the main stage at All Together Now in Waterford alongside Gurriers, Sexy Tig and Trinity Orchestra. That's it for now. Headlines at 5:30.
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8: Good evening, I'm Robbie Dowling. Chelsea have been fined £10 million and given a suspended ban on registering new players for two transfer windows after they breached rules on payments to agents between 2009 and 2022. Owners Todd Bowley and Clear Lake Capital self-reported 74 breaches of football association laws after buying the club. Chelsea said £47 million of secret payments were made to unregistered agents and third parties. There are two games in the SSE Airtricity Premier Division this evening. At 7:45, Sligo Rovers make the trip to Oriel Park to take on Dundalk. Shamrock Rovers can open up a 10-point lead at the summit when they face Drogheda United at Sullivan and Lamb Park. Kickoff is at 8. And Leona Maguire looks set to miss the cut at the Women's Open. The Cavan native finished on 3 over par for the day, moving her to 5 over for the tournament. The projected cut is 3 over par. Japan's Shio Kawaki holds the lead on 6-under. Anna Foster is even par through 5 holes of her second round, while Lauren Walsh's consecutive 4-over par rounds means her tournament has come to an end. To access 3 free Off The Ball podcasts a month, download the Goal Out app now.
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2: Well, a mix of cloud and sunny spells for the rest of the day. Highs temperatures 15 to 21 degrees. And now you're up to date on News Talk.
9: Thank you. Oh, sorry, Ciara. After okay. You.
1: Thank you, Eamon, for that. From both of us, clearly.
9: Yes, we're very appreciative.
1: We really are, and you are listening to The Hard Shoulder with Shane Coman and Ciara Kelly. And Shane, there is lots to come on the show between now and seven.
9: Yeah, the Spanish Prime Minister has sent an army to defuse the situation in Ceuta as almost 50,000 migrants cross into the Spanish territory, which is, I think, from memory, it's because we covered it with Fionn Davenport a number of weeks ago.
1: It's a city, it's an enclave.
9: And it's completely surrounded by Morocco, basically.
1: Yeah, it's an enclave in North Africa, but it's a Spanish territory.
9: Yeah, and we're going to cross to Spain for the latest on that story.
1: And the National Meeting of Criminal Solicitors met today to discuss Minister for Justice Jim O'Callaghan's proposal on that legal aid payments dispute. We're going to find out what solicitors are saying a little bit later on.
9: Of course, it is the Women's All-Ireland Football Final weekend on Sunday. Kerry are going to give it another go as they take on Galway. Of course, Kerry defeated by Dublin. Dublin last year in the final. We're going to be joined by seven-time All-Ireland winner and winning captain of Kerry back in 1989, Kathleen Curran, to give us her take on it all. Hopefully we get a big crowd on Sunday.
1: We should do.
9: The Dubs not being there makes a difference, but I'm hopeful it'll still be a really good crowd.
1: You would hope that Kerry, with the taste of defeat still in their mouth, might want to go along to support the women's team.
9: And Galway, of course, generally bring a decent crowd.
1: And of course, Galway beaten in the women's All-Ireland final by Kerry in 2024, the last time Kerry won. So you would imagine that they have something to prove here as well.
9: Yes, you know your stuff.
1: Look at
9: you
1: me know your stuff. Speaking about sport things.
9: Very impressed.
1: As always, we want to hear from, I'm very much a Friday feeling here in the office, myself and Shane heading to All Together Now after the show. Get in touch. Tell us what you think about everything on the show. We'd love to hear from you. We'd love you to join in the conversation that counts. You can also listen back to everything on the Go Loud app or wherever you get your pods. But join in. 087 1400 106 is the WhatsApp.
9: Now, the US President Donald Trump says the Board of Peace has reached an agreement for the complete disarmament of Hamas and other armed groups in Gaza. It's part of the second phase of a US-brokered Gaza ceasefire plan, including the disarmament of Hamas, the withdrawal of Israeli troops, and the reconstruction of Gaza. Joining us for more on this is the law lecturer at the University of Galway and columnist with the Journal, Larry Donnelly, and professor of peace studies at Bradford University, Paul Rogers. You're both very welcome. Paul, if I can come to you first, is this really an historic agreement, or are you sceptical as to whether this will actually come to pass?
4: I'm afraid I have to be sceptical. We've been here before several times. In most occasions, Trump will say that, you know, it's gone very well, we're heading for peace and the rest, and then it seems to disappear. The real issue here is that whether Israel is in any way prepared to countenance a peace agreement with Hamas. Remember that Hamas was seen as the enemy for Israel back three or so years ago. There's a century the Palestinians in Gaza were human animals. And the expectation was that Hamas would be crushed by America, by Israeli military force, supported by the United States. That simply hasn't happened. And Hamas is, in fact, the negotiating partner now, which I think is something which many Israelis who support Netanyahu find very difficult to take. So I think Israel will find all kinds of obstacles to prevent this going right through. And if there is any sort of serious progress, they will basically go along with it initially and then look for ways to sort of bring it certainly down, at least until after the election. The election at the end of October is the key one here. And Netanyahu feels he has to have the conflict unresolved in relation to that election. Otherwise, it is unlikely that he will actually gain control again after the election.
9: Hamas have said that their decommissioning is contingent on Israel ultimately withdrawing from Gaza. You believe that simply is not going to happen?
4: I can't see that happening. I really can't. I mean, and of course, it depends on what you mean by withdrawing from Gaza. I mean, if the Israelis are saying, okay, we're going to withdraw to the original borders, remember they've now taken control of between 60 and 70% of the entire area, and most of the Palestinians are now in a relatively small part of Gaza. It was crowded enough before, it's even worse now. But the point is, if Israel controls the perimeter and can decide who goes in and out, then they maintain control of Gaza, essentially. And essentially, Hamas would want more than the Israelis withdrawing. It's got to be a proper withdrawal and not sort of just erecting an even bigger barrier around Gaza. And I think the Hamas are very suspicious of the Israelis. The Israelis are very suspicious of Hamas. But essentially, I can't see Netanyahu going anywhere down that road to any extent unless he's absolutely forced to by Donald Trump. And so far, we haven't seen that.
9: Well, and that kind of leads nicely to my next question, which was going to be, is it possible that Trump will say to Netanyahu, listen, you've got me into a right mess in Iran, and I need you to get on board with this. And if you don't, our relationship, that incredible relationship between the US and Israel that's been there for decades, many decades, that will be gone effectively, and the Netanyahu will have no choice but to bow the knee.
4: Well, that is possible. It wouldn't be in keeping with the way that Trump works normally, but it is certainly possible, and that may actually give some chance of a degree of stability. one has to remember the large elements in Netanyahu's party who basically want Gaza cleared of Palestinians. They want them to go anywhere but into Israel. And essentially, this is their view. Their view that there can't be peace unless there is utter control of Gaza. And the best way to get utter control is to, in some way, get the Palestinians to leave. Where they go is, of course, the huge obstacle. Even the thought that they had to go is wrong. But essentially, I think one has to understand Netanyahu is playing with very extreme forces within his own government. And they, at the moment, do hold quite a lot of power. This is why I think we're still in a very difficult position. I wish it wasn't like this. But that, I mean, I think would be my take on it at present.
9: Final question for you, Paul. You mentioned the election in October. Is there any possibility of a more moderate government emerging from those elections that might be more willing to look at compromise when it comes to Gaza?
4: It's possible. It's certainly possible. But in fact, if you look at the opposition, which would be in a majority if it was united, if you look at the opposition, it covers very many different views, and some of them, in fact, are pretty anti-Palestinian. So, yes, it would be great to think that it's possible to get some sort of settlement which would lead to a lasting peace, but that's going to be very difficult. What you suggest, that in fact Trump plays very hard ball with the Israeli government, is a possibility. But even that, I think, you would find that Netanyahu would take a lot to basically to agree to anything. Apart from anything else, his own future is at stake. If he is seen as the sort of the person who failed to protect Israel, then he is in almost permanent trouble. That's not yet the case, but he's getting close to that. And this is why I think you're going to have a real difficult job in going the very important first step towards what might be a lasting peace.
9: Paul Rogers, Professor of Peace Studies at Bradford University. Thank you indeed for talking to The Hard Shoulder. Larry Donnelly, Law Lecturer at the University of Galway and columnist with The Journal, joins us as well. Larry, do you agree with Paul's take overall?
3: Regrettably, I would share a lot of Paul's skepticism about all of this. The only pushback I would add, and I suppose it's looking at the longer term, is, as you say, the issue here is in terms of the U.S.-Israel relationship, and it is at a low point right now. And if Trump were minded, as I think he will be, because he wants a win here desperately, to remind Netanyahu of all that is going wrong, and how his conduct is imperiling the relationship. In the longer term, if you look at the polling data in the United States, the American people are turning against Israel. The reflexive pro-Israel impulse in the United States is dying. And in the longer term, Israel takes a big risk here if it says we're going to walk, we're not going to accept this, because after Trump, and Trump might say these very things, if you think that I'm being tough on you, wait on what might be ahead of you. And that's what's going to go into Netanyahu's calculus, I suspect, as he tries to walk a very fine line between that future and the immediate demands of electoral politics.
9: How much is the announcement of this deal about the fact that Donald Trump politically, domestically needs a win, do you think?
3: A huge amount. I mean, this was a bolt out of the blue. I think all of us, when we saw this, when we woke up first thing this morning, said, where did this come from? And I think that's a huge part of it. And of course, it was announced with a typical mixture of simplicity and bravado, that this was a done deal, when the reality is this is only the very start. Trump is banking on Americans, to the extent that they pay any attention to foreign policy, looking at this and saying, well, wow, Trump seems to have accomplished something. But when you strip it away, it's infinitely more complicated than that. And as for all the reasons that Professor Rogers has indicated, this is only the very, very start. I mean, we should welcome it. Let's not let any distaste for Donald Trump's administration blind us to that. We should welcome this, but we should welcome it very, very cautiously, because it's only the first step on a long road.
9: So when Donald Trump says in his social media post, monumental step toward lasting peace and security by securing a peace deal between Israel and Hamas, there is a large element of hyperbole there, though.
3: It's a baby step. That's what it is. It's a baby step. And as such, it should be welcomed. And some of what we heard from Hamas, I think should be welcomed. But for all the reasons that have been alluded to previously, and for many more, including the timing here, I think timing is going to be huge here, in terms of when, and if, Hamas disarms. I think that's going to be hugely important, as well as, the points we've made already, about Israel and the Israeli people's reticence on this front.
9: Final question, and it'll probably come across as a naive question. I'm conscious self-awareness isn't one of Donald Trump's great strengths, but is it possible that he realizes he's in a hole? And I know I've heard you making the point, he doesn't have to stand for re-election, but his party, and his party does. Is it possible he realizes, I'm in a hole here, I'm in a mess in Iran, public opinion is turning against Israel, and that it will push him to ensure that there is a deal here, that there is a calming down of the, at least, of the war in Iran, and that maybe even there is some kind of truce in Ukraine? Is that a naive hope?
3: Well, I hesitate to try to get into Donald Trump's mind. Fair. But I do think that deep down, he knows he has made a tremendous mistake, an unforced error in this situation. And I do think that he is desperate to save face. What manifestations that desperation might take over the coming months will be interesting to see. And the open question here, I think Republicans are going to be asking, is what will all of this mean for our fates come November, and to what extent does Donald Trump actually care what happens to us in November? So these are fascinating open questions that we'll see unfold in the coming months.
9: Larry Donnelly, law lecturer at University of Galway, columnist with the Journal. Thank you indeed for talking to The Hard Shoulder this evening.
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1: Now, in the last 24 hours, around 50,000 migrants have illegally crossed into Ceuta, which is Spain's North African territory. This comes after Spain's Supreme Court ruled that migrants stopped at sea while trying to reach Ceuta or Melilla cannot be summarily returned to Morocco. And Simon Hunter, a journalist based in Spain, joins us now. Simon, for people who aren't familiar with this story, what's happening on the ground?
19: So in the last couple of days, we've basically seen an unprecedented number of would-be migrants try to unsuccessfully breach the border at Ceuta, which, as you said, is one of Spain's exclave cities in North Africa. This is partly to do with that Supreme Court ruling. Basically, if a migrant tries to, or manages to breach a border fence or something physical, then for years, Spain have been sending them straight back to Morocco. They're in Spanish, they're called devoluciones en caliente, which is like literally a hot return. It just gets sent straight back. But because of this recent Supreme Court ruling, it's almost like a kind of loophole. So if the migrants manage to swim around the breakwater and get into Melilla, then into Ceuta, or indeed into Melilla, which is the other city, then they cannot, strictly speaking, be sent back. This is also probably to do with criminal mafias and people smuggling mafias taking advantage of that. Also, according to reporting in the Spanish media, due to rumours that have been circulating on social media related to a mass regularisation of migrants that's currently happening in Spain, so which has all probably had some kind of a pull effect and has seen this massive crisis unfold over the recent days.
1: Okay, so up until now, people who entered illegally, they would be hot deported, and no processing would occur, and now a processing has to happen. How are Spanish authorities responding?
19: Well, they're completely overwhelmed, basically. I mean, and the city is completely overwhelmed. The city has a population of 80,000 people. 50,000 people have managed to cross over in recent days. So what the national government has done is to send send the military there. Civil guards are being sent to help to deal with the situation. And in the city itself is just completely shut down. Basically, you know, stores are closed, restaurants are closed, petrol stations are closed because the city was just completely overwhelmed last night by these migrants. And in fact, more than, I would say, according to the reporting, more than half of them have just decided to return. I mean, the border gates are open and more than half of these migrants have already said, okay, well, actually, there's nothing happening here. There's no chance that we're going to get any further into Spanish territory. So they've literally just packed up and gone home because there's nothing to eat. They can't even get anything to eat.
1: So it was almost like a flash mob, but everyone saw everyone else doing and said, I'll have a bit of that too, and then got there and there was nothing going on. There are issues. Pedro Sanchez has said before that pull effects more or less don't exist, but his regularization program, this is for undocumented illegal migrants currently in Spain, has had 1 million applicants apply to be regularized. And that has caused quite a stir among some of the other countries in Europe. Isn't that right? Both the prime ministers of Italy and Denmark have both said Spain should be suspended from the Schengen scheme. And the German chancellor, Friedrich Merz, has said that Morocco should take back the illegal migrants immediately. There is concern that very loose borders in Spain is going to have an impact on the rest of Europe, where migration, particularly in countries with more right-wing governments, is a hot topic.
19: Absolutely, no, and it's a hot topic all the way across Europe. I mean, just look at the number of countries that reacted today to what was happening in Spain, saying that Spain needs to get this under control. So, yeah, I mean, and it's domestically, of course, it's a very hot topic. So the main opposition, Conservative Popular Party, has called on the government to take control of this. And far-right parties such as Vox in Spain, they are very clearly placing the blame on Sanchez for his domestic policies on immigrants and this mass regularisation as having caused this situation in the first place.
1: Okay. And Spanish people themselves, Simon, never mind the political parties and all that, what's their view on migration? Are they supportive of the government having a maybe more liberal approach to migration than elsewhere in Europe?
19: Well, I mean, as with everything in Spain, it really does just fall along left and right lines. I mean, Spain was an outlier for many years in that we did not have a far-right party. And then in the early 2010s, we had the emergence of various far-left and far-right parties. And I've lived here for a very long time, and I've always found that Spaniards are very kind of humanitarian. There's a great amount of sympathy for migrants who are in this situation. But I have to say, obviously, in recent years, with the emergence of a party like Vox, there has been a much harder line on immigration being taken by many people, because Spain for so many years was a country of emigration. It was only in the 2000s when we joined the euro and we had this the massive construction boom and people coming here to live, that we suddenly became a country of immigration. So Spain is still kind of grappling with that demographic change that we've seen in recent years.
1: Okay. And obviously the fact that half the people who have entered the North African territories of Spain have left will have eased the problem. But is there a plan for what to do with those who remain in the light of that Supreme Court case and in the light of that regularization program? Is the idea that they will apply now? Is that part of all of this?
19: The situation is very much unclear at the moment, but I mean, I can guarantee that the authorities would simply not be able to deal with any kind of numbers on that scale. So we're just going to have to see, because it's been a very fast-moving situation in the last couple of days. This whole week we've been talking about forest fires, and then all of a sudden this crisis that had been building over the last couple of days and really hadn't been on anyone's radar had just suddenly exploded. So we're just going to have to see how the situation progresses over the weekend.
1: And of course, we should mark the fact that a number of people have died during these attempts to cross into these enclaves, these Spanish enclaves in North Africa.
19: Yes, it's the death toll at the moment is at 57, but the authorities are still searching the waters around Ceuta in search of possibly more bodies.
1: All right. Look, thank you very much for joining us on all of that. That is Simon Hunter there, journalist based in Spain. And now let's get the news headlines and Eamon Torsney.
2: Thanks, Ciara. Donald Trump claims Israel is happy with his disarmament deal with Hamas and says it's a big step for the Middle East. An Israeli source says there won't be a withdrawal of the IDF from its current yellow line in Gaza, though, unless Hamas undergoes genuine disarmament. There's been a 10% increase in homelessness since this time last year. There were 17,482 people in emergency accommodation last month, up over 1,500 on figures recorded in June 2025. And Glenn Hansard's funeral will be held on Tuesday afternoon. It'll take place at St. Patrick's Cathedral in Dublin. That's it for now. More at 6.
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30: Thanks to the newly upgraded lounges at Dublin Airport. Great food, comfy seats, and a calm space before takeoff.
2: Well, in Dublin, there's some congestion on Phippsborough Road northbound from Doyle's Corner to Hart's Corner. In Westmeath, there's a collision on the N4 westbound after Junction 14 Caloocan blocking the left lane. And in Cork, the South Bring Road eastbound is busy from Junction 9 Bloomfield to Junction 10 Mahon. And that's your traffic and travel on News Talk.
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8: Good evening, I'm Robbie Dowling. Chelsea's Mikhailo Mudryk is available to return to playing immediately from his doping ban. The Court of Arbitration for Sport partially upheld his appeal against a four-year suspension. Dundalk face Sligo Rovers and Shamrock Rovers take on Drogheda United in the SSE Airtricity Premier Division tonight. And Galway and Kerry have named their teams for Sunday's All-Ireland Final. The sides last met in the decider in 2024 when Kerry came out on top. To hear live commentary of the League of Ireland every Friday, download the Goal Out app now.
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2: Well, tonight will be mostly dry with clear spells and just isolated showers. Lowest temperatures 7 to 11 degrees. And now you're up to date on News Talk.
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1: Now, the mood in Kerry may be somber, but it's on to the next All Ireland final after Sunday's shock defeat to Mayo. The country's ladies football team are in their fourth decider in 5 years, looking to regain the Brendan McMartin Cup as they face Galway in Croke Park this Sunday. And joining us now to look ahead to Sunday is Kathleen Curran, seven-time All-Ireland winner and winning captain of Kerry in 1989. Kathleen, good evening to you. This would go some way to restoring the mood of the kingdom, I'm sure, following last week's loss.
0: Yes, I think so, yeah. I think the Kerry ladies will do, because there's experience there from 24 and there's a lot of the same players there. And I think once you have won one, you're fairly confident, you don't have the nerves and you go in kind of settled, whereas Galway a little bit like, you know, the underdogs going into this game, as far as I can gather.
1: Well, I suppose Galway have won it once, but they've lost three deciders.
0: Three of them, yes.
1: Of course, they did lose to Kerry when you last won in 2024. So do you feel that will rattle the tribeswomen?
0: Well, it'll make it difficult, because they know there's a lot of the same players out there again that they're up against, and they won fairly convincing that day in 24. So, there isn't a lot of new players on the Kerry team. There is in the squad, yes, but there's a good few of the same players there, you know?
1: Yeah, it would be fair to say, I mean, it's not going to be a walkover for Kerry. This Galway team have performed very well in the championship.
0: Yes, but they're an extended club team. There's a lot of them done very well in club football, so they know exactly, you know, how to play football, the divisions and all that. They're fairly experienced with all Ireland clubs.
1: And they've
0: championship
1: fairly hammered Armagh in the semis.
0: Yes, and Armagh were quite a good team. Yes, yeah.
1: Yeah. So obviously, I'm not suggesting you should be otherwise, by the way, other than biased. But it should be a fierce game. I think that's fair to say.
0: It could be a very tight game. I don't know what the weather is like, because I'm out in Crete here at the moment. I think it's going to be overcast. It'll all depend on the conditions and stuff, you know, wind blowing and things. But it'll be a tight game. They always are. Like, a lot of players go out there very nervous for the first 5-10 minutes, and that's what Mayo were like last Sunday. Like, they were very nervous, and then they destroyed Kerry, you know.
1: And there is a special pressure that comes from it being the final as well, isn't there? Even the best of players will feel it.
0: Yeah, when you walk up to Croke Park and you look up at the stands, and especially like in our day, we would have only had maybe 15 or 16,000 there, but these days, like, you're probably talking 40,000, 50,000. Yeah. And when you look up and you go, oh my God.
1: which is a great, great thing.
0: Yes, it's like you actually get the first touch of a ball into your hands, and you pass it off well, or whatever you have to do with it, that you actually settle down. And before that, everyone is nervous, like, you know, just, you know.
1: Yeah, and no wonder. I mean, and it's a big deal. And I would imagine, in a way, the loss of the men's team last Sunday might add to the pressure on the women's team, in that they know that the whole I suppose, hopes of the county are resting on their shoulders.
0: Yes, yeah, they are indeed, yeah.
1: Yeah. You, of course, experienced one of the greatest dynasties in ladies football, winning multiple All-Irelands with Kerry in the 80s and the 90s. Do you see a similarity between that team and this team under Mark Burke? I mean, they are a tremendously good team, the Kerry side.
0: Yes, in ways. I'm delighted with the new rules. It's really improved ladies football and, of course, men's football. I felt for a few years ladies football went kind of dead. It wasn't, they weren't taking the ball, like they were trying to bring the ball into the square to score. Now they're taking, like, because of the two pointers and all that, it has changed the whole rules. And yes, I would say there is a little bit of, because we used to like shoot in our days, it was yards, so it was 45 yards, you know what I mean? Out. Yeah. And we used to shoot from outside, and that was lost for. In men's football as well, like it was gone like basketball, you know, and I think these new rules have really helped in both.
1: And has actually brought other teams yes. through that you haven't maybe seen yes. in previous years, and that says something too. The standard, of course, yeah. in ladies football is tremendous now, and I suppose that's reflected in those increased crowd sizes that you referenced.
0: Yes, yeah, and I suppose the amount of people that are playing compared to our day, like we were lucky sometimes at a club game, if you had 15, like you were trying to ask someone on the sideline to go in goals or something, whereas now they're all fighting for positions, and you know what I mean? It's a different ball game. It's like a professional sport now compared to us, you know?
1: In fact, across the board, all of the intercounty stuff is like a professional sport. You're not wrong. Mm. Catherine, you, just about yourself, you of course won All-Stars with both Dublin and Kerry, very unusual. Was there a difference between the two dressing rooms, between the two teams?
0: Not really. Dublin was only starting up. We were trying to get Dublin off the ground. So it was like at those days we were trying to drag players to play and everything else. So a lot of people were going. We had a thing where a lot of players were from the country. And at the weekend we said to them, well, we've got a match on Sunday. Oh, I'm going home. And that was it. We didn't have that. We couldn't field the team. Whereas when I moved to Kerry and started playing with them, it was like there was 30 in the dressing room. And it was like, you know, am I going to get my position?
1: Yeah, I suppose that is very different as a player. We mentioned it being potentially a tight game and maybe a very high scoring game. There has been, they've both been high scoring teams. If Kerry had a weakness here, I mean, you are the favourites likely, but as I say, a really good Galway team. If Kerry had a weakness here, what would it be?
0: I don't really see. They're a very well balanced team. They see, I haven't seen much of it this year because I'm travelling. But they have a very well balanced team. I can't really see any flaws in the team, really. They were a few years ago very slow to start, to settle into a game. But I think winning in All Ireland has given them a lot of confidence, and it does change your, you know, a player.
1: Yeah. Yeah, I would imagine that. I suppose if you know you've done it before and they have...
0: It's confidence.
1: Yeah.
0: Whereas your hunger, when you go out there the first time and you don't know what it's like to win, like Mayo last Sunday, you know, it was like they went nuts, like, you know what I mean? They and in their interviews, they didn't know, like, you know, how to even celebrate or what it was like to celebrate.
1: I think they copped on to how to celebrate pretty quickly in fairness to them. I think they were absolutely...
0: I think they did, I think they did. But like when you're out there and you've never won silverware, it's a different game.
1: You learn different things, I suppose, from winning and losing. We mentioned this is Kerry's fourth decider in 5 years, but of course when you won, you ended a 31-year drought back in 2024. So do you learn as much from losing as from winning, or is just that the hunger?
0: Oh, yeah. Oh, you're losing. You learn an awful lot from losing because you keep going back over the game and you keep, you know, see where you made the mistakes. And then when you go out the next year, then, you know, you have to.
1: If you were, you know, and I, as I say, I don't expect you not to be biased, but if you were calling it, is it your head and your heart says Kerry?
0: I do, but as you say, it's going to be an extremely tight game. Now, I really do think there'll probably be two or three points in it, but I can't see being a walkover for Kerry. It'll be a very tight game.
1: In fairness, Galway are a high-scoring team.
0: They're a very fast team in the forwards. They're very quick. So Kerry are going to have to be really cautious in the defence.
1: They beat Meath by 15, Tyrone by 19, Mayo by 17, Armagh by 13. Like there's a confidence about the Galway side.
0: Yes, there is indeed, yeah. There is.
1: If if Sheafer O'Shea or whoever lifts the Brendan Martin Cup on Sunday,
0: yes,
1: do you think that will mean a huge amount to the next generation of Kerry women? And indeed, just women in general and girls playing football now, it is a different era, isn't it? There is much more of a passion and much more of a movement. Like, women's football has exploded.
0: Oh, it's gone mad. Like, we never thought, like, you know, in the 80s when we were in All Ireland. So if you look at it now, like as I said there a few years ago, there was a net of footballs out in the pitch, and they were all O'Neills, and there must have been about 20 or 30 of them in a net. We were lucky if we had one in training. Like, we used to have those plastic balls, and they'd be trying to kick them, and of course they'd be going every direction. You know, and
1: it was wrong. It was absolutely wrong.
0: But, like, it wasn't. We shouldn't have been playing ladies football in those days, according to people, you know. It's exploded. The young kids like watching it.
1: But they're also standing on the shoulders of women like yourself who fought for their place to actually see it established and become the norm that women would play and that it would be a respected sport.
0: Oh, we never

0: strong northerly breeze blowing in here at the moment, and it's not helping the fire. So I don't think they have it under control. But it, where I am, I'm fine. Okay.
1: Stay safe, Kathleen. And enjoy the rest of your trip. And thank you very much for joining us. That's Kathleen.
0: Thank you for having me.
1: Thank you, Kathleen. Curran, their 7 all-time Ireland winner and winning captain of Kerry.
2: Up next, the dispute over legal aid fees goes on. We talk to the only solicitor still taking on such cases in the Premier County of Tipperary.
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2: Now let's turn to that long-running dispute between solicitors and the Justice Minister, Jim O'Callaghan, over legal aid rates. The Law Society of Ireland held a National Criminal Defence Solicitors meeting today to discuss the matter. Yesterday, criminal defence lawyers in Dublin overwhelmingly agreed to continue with their withdrawal of services into next month over their opposition to the new payment model. Meanwhile, Tipperary is down to just one solicitor to take on free legal aid cases after 33 others in the county resigned. Maura Darvan is a member of that Tipperary Solicitors Bar Association and a former president of the Law Society. She joins us now. Maura, were you at today's meeting? Did you get a chance to go to it?
6: Yes, indeed. And first of all, good evening, Shane, and thank you very much for allowing me this opportunity to come on your show, and hello to all your listeners. Yes, I was at this meeting, which went on

0: quite some time. It went on for about almost 1.5 hours, and there were quite a considerable number of criminal legal aid solicitors at that meeting. And the meeting was called to discuss, this is the first time the minister has engaged directly with the solicitors. So he met with criminal legal aid solicitors and the Law Society on Monday, and arising from that, he wrote a letter to the Law Society. And this was an information meeting and also a discussion meeting with the criminal legal aid solicitors regarding the meeting with the minister.
1: Okay, so what is your difficulty? What's your problem with the new system that's been introduced by the minister?
0: Yes, well, the minister has introduced a model which we say is not a fair or proper model for remuneration. And I need to bring you back into the midst of time, Shane, to pre-2009. The fee being paid to criminal legal aid solicitors was €512. Your listeners might think, oh, wow, that's great. But you have to consider the amount of work that has to go into that. Mm-hmm. For example, Shane, if you were prosecuted for dangerous driving or even drunk driving, which can carry a prison sentence, you could get legal aid depending on your means, and you would expect that your solicitor would have properly researched it, investigated,
1: yeah,
0: dealt with everything, read, and so,
1: the course is going to be adjournments and so on. But there seems to be way more adjournments when it comes to the free legal aid cases than when it comes to regular cases. I think it's three against five.
0: No, Shane, and I don't know how where that came from.
1: That comes from the Department of Justice.
0: Yeah, well, the Department of Justice, I think, might be doing some sort of round the house, am I in the dresser on that one, because I can tell you that the district court clerks and the court service do not record who stood up and asked for an adjournment.
1: The figure has nothing to do with who asked for the adjournment. They're saying that the average weighted number of appearances of three for non-legal aid cases, whereas when it's criminal legal aid cases, they have an average weighted number of five. And they're the stats from the Department of Justice. So I'm assuming they're correct.
0: Okay, and that may well be explained as follows. With legal aid, sometimes there can be more significant crimes, but as well as that, there may be recourse to having to have an interpreter or a psychologist, which if it was a fee-paying case, they would have been readily available and organised because they're being paid. Whereas in legal aid, there's a panel and you have to wait your turn.
1: Okay. It seems unlikely interpreters would be that common or would have that much of a difference. The other point the minister makes, which I'm curious about, I wasn't even aware of this, he said he cannot allow a system for multiple payment certificates to be issued for one accused person. So my understanding of this is somebody gets charged with, there's a variety of charges owing to an alleged wrongdoing, and different solicitors were taking each of those from the same firm at times. I mean, that sounds like an extraordinary situation.
0: Well, just to make it clear, Shane, as I said, if you were up on a number of charges, each of those charges is separate. Separate evidence, separate statements.
1: They're all about the same. Yeah. They're all relate to largely the same incident. I think personally, I'd want the one solicitor. I wouldn't want five or six different solicitors.
0: Absolutely, but you've got to remember, some of these charges may have taken place in different areas.
1: Okay.
0: So you may have one defendant arrested and he has charges in Kildare, charges in Wicklow, charges in Dublin, charges in various places. And can I just say,
1: explain this to me. Is it not one for leaving the scene, one for drink driving, one for resisting arrest? That was my understanding. And that's not a great look, I wouldn't have thought.
0: Okay, well, drink driving is quite a complicated technical matter, as leaving the scene, and I don't know what the other...
1: You can pick whatever example you want.
0: Okay, well, you could have somebody up on an assault, then separate carrying a dangerous weapon, leaving the scene, and
1: one solicitor isn't capable of dealing with all those?
0: Of course they are. That isn't the beef. The beef is...
1: Well, that's one of the things the minister mentions. And I'm told by legal friends that it was quite common that each one would be divvied out.
0: If you could give me a moment, I could help address all these things. So, first of all, the main core issues that the criminal legal aid solicitors have is that the minister wants to give... If somebody comes into you and they've got 15 charges, he wants to pay you one certificate for one charge. So this is like, I've used this analogy, it is like calling out a plumber to your house for a leaky tap. And he's going to be there for half an hour fixing your tap. And while he's there, he discovers, oh my God, is to take up the floorboards because you have a burst pipe. So he spends quite some considerable time doing that. And then when he's finished that, you ask him, would you ever take a look at the washing machine? Because there's been trouble.
1: I get the point you're making.
0: But it's not like that. The
1: scenario is, in advance, you say to the plumber, I have a leaky tap. The toilet isn't working. The central heating isn't working. The plumber knows in advance. Is the accurate comparison?
0: Okay, but the plumber isn't going to charge you just for the leaky tap, is he? He's going to charge you for the toilet that's not working and the washing machine.
1: Yeah. Well,
0: now what the minister wants to do is pay you for the leaky tap and nothing else.
1: Well,
0: and as well as that, if you look at the adjournment situation, he has come and looked at it and he said, if a case is adjourned for more than 20 adjournments, he's prepared to give another certificate. 20 adjournments, €520 divided by 20, €26.
1: Well, how many cases have 20 adjournments? I mean, the average number of appearances in the district court is 5. And the minister says, if you take the average weighted as 5, there'll be some less, there'll be some more, that the €520 is actually an 8% increase on the fee that was being paid under the old scheme.
0: Okay, Shane. So let's walk our way through it. So you are arrested. Let's pretend, Shane, God forbid, for driving. Right. You get a summons. You're told to come up on that day in court. Okay. So you come and you apply for legal aid. You tell the solicitor you're not able to afford. You get assigned your legal aid. Then it is adjourned to a following day for delivery of statements. So we all come back about 6 weeks later and say there's a problem. One of the guards is on holidays. The statement isn't available. The technical documents aren't there. So the judge will say, fine, I'll adjourn it further. Now we're on 3, right? So on the next day, you get, on the third adjournment, you get the statements, right? Your solicitor goes through the statements, attends on you, etc. You go back to court to say whether you are going to go for trial or you're going to plead. So you're going to fight the case. So we're now on 4, remember?
1: Okay.
0: So now we're going into 5. No, we haven't even got to trial.
1: We have to get to the news, so we can't, but I take the point making. You're saying there's many, there can be many reasons for adjournments.
0: Guards can be ill, you might need, the child may be involved with psychologists, and I know you said about the interpreters. We live in a multicultural
1: race. In a word, are we going to get a compromise arrangement on this?
0: Well, the minister has always said he is not returning. This is his structure. However, he did come back and agree that the €520. Remember, we were getting 512 in 2009. It's €520. He's prepared to pay 2/3 of it up front and 1/3 later on.
1: Okay.
0: He's prepared now to reinstate travel expenses. But the two core issues: the amount of adjournments, no payment. Who's going to work for free? You want to do a chain, and the amount of certificates,
1: Maura,
0: that are handed out.
1: We do have to leave it there, unfortunately, but thank you indeed for taking our call. Maura Derevan there, a member of the Tipperary Solicitors Bar Association, former president of the Law Society. Thank you for talking to the Hard Shoulder.
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14: Thanks to the newly upgraded lounges at Dublin Airport. Great food, comfy seats, and a calm space before takeoff.
15: In Dublin, the M50 southbound is busy from Junction 16 Cherrywood through to Junction 5 Bray North on the M11. Church Street has some congestion on either side between the Quays and North King Street Junction. In Westmeath, there's a collision on the M4 westbound after Junction 4 Caloocan, blocking the left lane. In Kerry, the Killarney bypass southbound is packed from the Lewis Road Junction through to the Park Road roundabout. In Cork, there's a delay on the N25 eastbound for a kilometre before Castle Martyr. And in Limerick, there's a delay on the N21 westbound between Adair Manor and Adair Village. That's your traffic and travel on News Talk.
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16: Good evening, I'm Eamon Torsney. Donald Trump claims Israel is happy with his disarmament deal with Hamas and says it's a big step for the Middle East. An Israeli source says there won't be a withdrawal of the IDF from its current yellow line in Gaza unless Hamas undergoes genuine disarmament. Hamas, for its part, wants Israeli troops to withdraw and end their military operations before the deal is implemented. President Trump told his cabinet this evening people are impressed and surprised by the deal.
17: So we do have an understanding with Israel. Israel's very happy about it. Israel helped us with it. And they've been very good. They've been very good about it. Most people said that would be a deal that would be undoable. Now, will it go through its ups and downs? It's a very complex situation over there.
16: Investments in Dublin City's safety and cleanliness need to achieve visible impact, and the work must continue. That's one of the findings of the capital's task force report, which sums up its first year of activity. It also says safety has improved over the last 12 months during a high visibility policing operation. Taoiseach Micheál Martin has admitted he does hear concerns from people about further work to be done in these areas, saying that we're not there yet, but authorities are invested in the future. Nearly half of the people who crossed the border with Ceuta have returned to Morocco, according According to authorities in Spain, the Interior Ministry says around 60,000 people crossed, but 25,000 of those have gone back to Morocco. 43 people have died, but that figure is expected to rise. NAM has been dissolved 16 years after it was set up to help save the banking system here. Thánaiste Simon Harris says it marks the end to a significant chapter in Ireland's economic history. Former Thánaiste and Labour leader Joan Burton told Newstalk, ultimately it was the people of Ireland who rescued the banks, not NAMA.
13: Slowly but surely, yes, people did build it back up. But what happened was not pleasant, and it certainly wasn't something that you'd wish to advertise as something positive. It was something that the people of Ireland rescued.
16: And Glenn Hansard's funeral will be held on Tuesday afternoon. It'll take place at St. Patrick's Cathedral in Dublin. That's it for now. Headlines at 6:30.
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22: Good evening, I'm Robbie Dowling. A second FIFA executive has criticised plans by football's governing body to sell a stake in its major tournaments. Its COO, Kevin Lammer, says that staff at the organisation were deceived, adding that the project must not go ahead, according to a report from the Associated Press. Earlier today, senior advisor to FIFA's president Gianni Infantino, Carlos Cordeiro, resigned from his role in protest over the plans. The FAI have confirmed that the aligned calendar will not go ahead as planned. The association's former chief football officer Mark Canham launched a plan in 2024 where it was stressed that all leagues and competitions in the country should be aligned. However, opposition to the plan led to the FAI board's confirmation that it will not be considered a deliverable within the Football Pathways plan or the FAI's current 2026 to 2029 strategic plan. And Leona Maguire and Lauren Walsh are both likely to miss the cut at the Women's Open. Anna Foster is even par through six holes, leaving her on 5 over for the tournament, while Japan's Shio Kawaki holds a one-shot lead on 6 under par. To access 3 free off-the-ball podcasts a month, download the Goal Out app now.
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16: Well, tonight will be mostly dry with clear spells and just isolated showers. Lowest temperatures 7 to 11 degrees. And now you're up to date on News Talk.
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24: Why do cyclists avoid cycle lanes in parts of the country? 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
23: As always, we want to hear from you throughout the show. 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
23: Now, a US study has found a 70% drop in hospital admissions and days off from work or school when people with poorly controlled asthma had their gas stove and hob replaced with electric. Joining us now for more on this is Dr. Sandra Green, respiratory registrar in Beaumont Hospital. Sandra, good evening to you. This may interest our listeners, I think, as a huge number of Irish people have gas stoves in their houses, but also large numbers of Irish people have asthma as well, don't they?
25: Yes, they will be interested. So, we've known for some time that nitrogen oxide is harmful to our health. And that's what's released from the gas stoves. So people may be more familiar with it from, say, tailpipe emissions from cars, that nitrogen oxide can be harmful to our health. But it's also released from gas stoves within our homes. So what happens when you're exposed to nitrogen oxide is that it's irritating to your airways, so your nose, your throat, your lungs. And this can cause inflammation there. And that's how it can be harmful to asthmatics. It can increase symptoms and it can increase exacerbations. And when it increases exacerbations, it can cause hospital admissions. So not many people will know that the gas stoves are releasing nitrogen dioxide. You can't smell it. You can't see it. But it is one of the pollutants that comes from those stoves within your homes.
0: Okay. And lots of people listening currently will have, as I say, a gas stove. They've spent a lot of money on it. And maybe it's their kids have asthma. Can this be managed, for example, by saying, okay, kids, I'm cooking now. Off you go into the living room or some other bit of the house. Or does that make any difference if it's in the house at all?
25: You can do some strategies to try and reduce. So ventilation is really important when you're cooking, opening windows. If you have an extractor fan, having that turned on. And you know, there are other things you can do. You can try using your stove as little as possible. You can get portable electric stoves instead of maybe using the gas top. But I think, you know, it's something we really need to look at. Like, we know that indoor air quality and household air pollution are risk factors that we can modify. And it's something I think that we need to be raising with patients and getting them to explore to see if they can reduce this risk.
0: Okay, so what I'm hearing you saying that yes, you can strategize a bit, but it's if you're talking about getting, you know, temporary electric hobs, you're really talking about ideally replacing these gas devices within the home to protect people with poorly controlled asthma.
25: Ideally, but obviously not everyone has you know, ownership over those things. It's difficult if you live in rented accommodation or maybe you don't have the funds to do something like that, but you know, I think it is important that we raise these things with patients so that they are aware. I think we do need more studies to look at this and see that it's beneficial. Like the study that you mentioned, it had you know, quite small numbers in it. There was 72 households and 85 individuals, and they had actually planned for a bigger study, but the Trump administration removed the funding partway through it. They were supposed to have over 1,000 participants. Okay. So we do need more studies to look at this to see that definitely, yes, there is a benefit from intervening, but we have lots of studies that show that nitrogen dioxide is harmful to our health. And, you know, I think if you are trying to keep yourself as healthy as possible, if you have an asthma diagnosis, you want to look at everything you can to keep your air quality in your house as good as possible.
0: Okay. The impact, though, what the Ohio team who did this research, albeit that it was a small group, the impact nonetheless was quite large, a 70% drop in terms of hospital admissions and days off from work. So that's people getting sick to a much lesser extent, both in terms of frequency and in terms of severity.
25: Yes, it did show in the study, but again, and it was statistically significant, but, you know, we still need larger studies to confirm this.
0: Okay. Broadening this out, because, you know, people, this is food for thought for people, but as you say, not everyone is in a position to act on this instantly. They may not be able to replace their gas cooker, or they may not be able to replace their gas stove if that's how they heat their house. But other things, and I mean, obviously, people with asthma do take medication. They take inhalers, etc., to help manage it. But are there other lifestyle things that people can do to improve asthma? I'm thinking around things like passive smoking, even barbecues and things like that.
25: Yeah, there are lots of things that you can do to try and improve your health around asthma. And if people are looking for more information, there's lots of resources on asthmasociety.ie. They have a text WhatsApp messaging service where you can post in your queries and get responses. But yes, keeping as an asthmatic, keeping the air around you is as clean as possible. So, you know, not having smoke, not having pollution, not having things like even some of the emissions from cleaning products and things can all trigger asthma. So they're all aspects that if you have an asthma diagnosis, you can look at to try and reduce your symptoms and reduce the risk of you exacerbating and presenting to hospital.
0: And Sandra, are the triggers different for different people, or broadly speaking, are they mostly the same?
25: They can be different for different people. So, but you have to be aware of what potential triggers are. Otherwise, you might miss them, and possibly the nitrogen dioxide from the stoves is one people might not make the connection.
0: No, in terms of Ireland, we know we have a very high level
23: of asthma in this country. Is that to do with our genetics, or is that to do with our environment here, a dampish country, maybe lots of people still using things like gas stoves or solid fuel or open fires, etc.?
25: There's lots of different reasons why we can have our high rates, and yes, all of those things can contribute as well. It's noted in this study as well. In Ohio, they reported that they had 1 in 5 patients with asthma in that area. It was a quite a disadvantaged area, and that's why they described that there.
23: Okay, and other than that, for people who are maybe not as well control their asthma as possible, is the advice to go to your doctor and to do things like perhaps have your maintenance inhalers reviewed or changed?
25: Yes, so it's very important within asthma in Ireland. People might be more familiar with your controller and your preventer inhaler. So it's very important at the moment that patients should not be on just a reliever inhaler, that you need a maintenance inhaler as well. So if you have asthma and you say, I just use the blue inhaler, it's time to go down to your GP and have that reviewed, because you should be on a maintenance controller inhaler.
23: Okay, because ideally you don't want to be leaning into that blue inhaler, that salbutamol, that Ventolin inhaler. You want to have something that prevents you needing it.
25: Exactly. And anytime you take the blue inhaler, you need to take your maintenance inhaler as well.
23: All right. Look, thank you very much for joining us on that. And there is, and it was mentioned there by Dr. Sandra Green, a free asthma advice line, 1800-445464. And they have a WhatsApp messaging service as well, where people with asthma and their parents, they will actually get back to you about queries, 086-059-0132, and we'll put those up on our social media.
24: Now, Microsoft paid more tax in Ireland than to the US federal government in the financial year just gone. According to its latest annual report, Ireland got $6.5 billion in tax from the US tech giant alone last year, as profits of the Irish business topped $50 billion. Barry Rowntree is the director of the Masters in Economic Policy at Trinity College Dublin. He joins us now. Barry, the significance of this story in your view?
1: So I think it really is quite significant. So the annual reports that Microsoft have released showed that they're paying over €1,000 per person per year in corporation tax in Ireland. And that, so more than €5 billion in Irish corporation tax. And that's more than they're paying to the US federal government in aggregate terms. And, that's the type of thing, particularly coming out and being so public, that might catch Donald Trump's eye. He's due to be over in September to visit his hotel in Dunbeg for the Irish Open. And again, what that'll do is just, if it does come to his attention, there's not unreasonable that he might want that money, that tax money, to be paid to the US rather than in Ireland. And that would really be a big problem for us.
24: Now, we have wondered, because obviously our corporation tax take has hugely increased in the last 10 years, and we have hugely increased spending off the back of that. And we've wondered, is this money in any way in jeopardy? Ironically, could the publicity, could the fact that these figures are now out in the open, could that be a threat to those revenues, do you think?
1: I think so. And again, it's a hard thing to know, because it really, what this depends on is what the US government does. And very much things are up to the US President and US Congress for how they structure their tax system. That's what allows Microsoft and other big American multinationals to pay all the corporation tax payments here. So it isn't really in our control. And so if it does become a big issue, it becomes a big political issue, which it could in the US, that these American companies are paying over €1,000, Microsoft alone, €1,000 per person per year in corporation tax in Ireland, then it could move up the agenda. They could want to do something about it. And that would create a huge problem for our public finances, because as you said, we essentially ramped up public spending off the back of that. So we're paying kind of day-to-day spending, public sector salaries, social welfare payments, education spending. All of these things are being funded, and all the increases that we've seen over the last few years, and we've seen big increases, are really coming from this revenue. And at the same time, we've got a big appetite among senior government ministers from both government parties opportunities to cut taxes. So, you know, we have, you know, the kites are going up for the pre-budget already, and we've got talk of inheritance tax cuts, of further cuts to taxes on income. We've already had over the last few years, actually, property tax has been cut. Although some people saw their bills go up, we're actually charging a smaller share of the of property values. USC is now about $4 billion lower a year than it would have been had the kind of thresholds and rates been kept as they had over the last few years. And again, we've seen cuts to inheritance tax over the last few budgets as well. And so all of what that's doing is making us more exposed and more reliant on this corporation tax revenues, which is highly concentrated and again, isn't in our control.
24: How will this be perceived internationally outside of the US among, say, our EU partners? I mean, we have been called a tax shelter in the past. I don't know how fair or unfair that is, but is there a perception issue?
1: There certainly is a perception issue. And again, I don't think it's necessarily completely fair. I think there are bits in the Irish tax system that did maybe or were conducive to and maybe a bit at the edge have been tightened up in recent years. I think you can more fairly see this as, you know, the US being a kind of a profit sieve, you know, sieving its profits all around the world. But our European counterparts, and again, we hold the EU presidency at the moment, are going to be annoyed by stories like this. It is coming from revenues on sales that take place, a lot of them in the EU. Now, that's not, sales aren't where corporation tax gets paid. It gets paid where the profit actually is, and really the profit should be in the US, right? You know, there is a presence in Ireland. It's not like this is an entire mirage, but there really isn't a case that the amount of profit that's being booked in Ireland is really kind of coming from the activities in Ireland. It's really being generated by the intellectual property or the kind of the products that these companies sell, and that belongs in the US. So it might annoy our EU counterparts. They might want a slice of it, but really I think it is fundamentally profit that should be taxed in the US under the current system. And ultimately, once they decide they want to, there's not very much we could do.
24: And we know there are people in the Trump administration that have focused on this area in the past.
1: Absolutely, and not just in the Trump administration. I think it's important to bear in mind that Democrats are increasingly going, well, why are these big American corporations with their big profits paying less tax than they otherwise would? So I think the Microsoft figures themselves say they paid about $4 billion less in tax globally than they would have if they had paid it kind of all in the US. And so it's not just the Republicans, it's not just Donald Trump. There is, I think, just an argument for any US politician, well, why are these American companies paying these profits in Ireland? And again, we're really on the hook for this. So, you know, it's not a bad thing that we've got these revenues. The complete opposite. Politicians like to talk about a magic money tree and how one doesn't exist. We've probably come the closest to finding one, but the problem is it's being used to kind of ramp up the kind of day-to-day spending and also cut other taxes. And that's where the risk is. This isn't a bad thing, but it is a bad thing to be so exposed to it and to kind of ramp up spending and cut back other taxes and be more reliant on it.
24: Okay, we'll leave it there, Barry Rowntree. Thank you indeed for talking to The Hard Shoulder this evening.
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0: It's that time of the week when we are joined for Winners and Sinners by Off the Ball's Cameron Hill and Niamh O'Reilly, journalist. Thank you both very much for joining us on a reasonably nice Friday afternoon. Cameron, we will come to you first for what is your winner of the week?
27: I think it's aptly Ireland in the summer, so we're heading into the August bank holiday, and I'm sure a lot of people are already either down or heading down towards Waterford for all together now for the weekend, and what Off the Ball and everybody else has planned from our sister stations. But I think this summer has really illustrated to me how great Ireland is when the weather is brilliant. I was at Bellex One in the Ivy Gardens a couple of weeks ago, and the weather was perfect, and you just got the sense of just a great atmosphere, a great vibe. Everything felt very wholesome. I went up to Skerries a couple of weeks ago. I had a free Friday, and I wasn't wanting for anything in the world. It was perfectly warm. The beach was lovely.
0: That's a lovely expression. I wasn't wanting for anything in the world.
27: There you go. Yeah, I'm full of them. I think when you compare, I didn't want to come on and talk about the Mayo All Ireland final. I think we've had enough of it. But I saw.
28: Ciara, one minute.
27: I had to get it in.
28: 1 minute and he'd have it in there.
27: Well, people might have missed it, Shane. I can't do that.
0: Was there an all... Sorry, go on.
27: But there was an economic impact assessment done by, I think, Virgin Media News around like how much of a boost it's been economically for Mayo.
0: It was Bank of Ireland who did it, but yes.
27: It was Bank of Ireland who did it. And there was a 72% increase in hotel revenue.
0: It's like that, that Swiftonomics, only on a slightly smaller scale.
28: Yes, exactly.
0: Swindononomics.
28: Swinford.
0: Swinfordonomics.
27: Swinford.
0: Where's Swindon?
27: England.
0: Wales.
27: England.
0: Oh my God, I wash my mouth out. Yes, Swinford economics, that's what it is.
27: When you compare it to, say, I wouldn't want to go to somewhere like Europe, like Southern Europe, especially in July and August, when you see the damage that the wildfires are causing and how actually dangerous it is to go there in these summer months, that I find Ireland a much more attractive prospect. I wish it was a bit cheaper. I feel like sometimes people know that we're fish in a barrel, and you feel a little bit fleeced by some of the prices of hotels and the various other costs around Ireland. But if you can make it work, and if you can find a way to stay in Ireland during the summer, God, it's brilliant.
0: It's amazing how simple we are, isn't it, Niamh, that the sun comes out and it makes us happy.
29: I know. We're like sort of, when the sun first started to come out, whatever it was, a few weeks ago of this lovely run that we've had, I felt like I was like a dead flower or something. Like
0: we'd had
29: so much rain and so much like grey skies. We hadn't seen the sun in months. And when it finally came out, I don't know, June or whenever it actually did come out, we were like, what is this? What's going on? We were like captives
0: this
29: that had come out from like
0: sky.
29: Being kept in a basement for months on end. It is so restorative. Like it just, to go out and not have to bring a coat. Like, I'm not asking for much. It doesn't have to be boiling. It's just pleasant.
24: That and said, it did rain the other day, and I did kind of do, I did a little dance.
29: Did a little rain dance?
24: Rain.
29: Yeah, you're not the only one. My
0: did
29: kids
0: you make
29: were kind
0: the
29: of
0: rain
29: doing that too.
0: When you did the rain dance?
24: Possibly.
27: Wow, I wouldn't really. Do you like it. Pina coladas as well?
29: One for each hand.
24: What have you got against the word staycation, Cameron?
27: I think, like, people kind of say, oh, I'm staycationing, in the same way that when you compliment an outfit, it's, oh, yeah, pennies or wherever. It's sort of a doing down of what your plans are, that there's a higher class of holiday and it's usually abroad, that staycation is a sort of
24: you're almost
27: admission
24: apologizing.
27: Of defeat. Yeah, an admission of defeat that you couldn't think of anything better.
0: That's really interesting, because I don't think, I just think that means we're staying home, but I don't see it as a, I see it as a choice, not a downgrade, if you know what I mean. I don't see it that way.
27: No, absolutely, but I think, well, like, if you're staying at home the whole way through your annual leave, that's a staycation. But if you go to Donegal, like, Donegal isn't very close to my home. I wouldn't consider it very close.
0: It'll take you as long to get to Donegal as it can to parts of Northern Europe.
24: It's not as bad as hollybobs, which is my all-time least favourite word.
27: Okay.
24: I actually want to strangle people when they say
0: it. Is it worse than gusset or moist?
24: Yes, way worse.
0: Hollybobs.
24: Hollybobs, I cannot.
0: What about hilary balls?
24: Not great.
29: Maize balls?
24: No, none of those.
29: We could keep going.
24: None of those make me up words, but hollybobs just does something to me. I don't know what it is.
0: Mm. Anyway, it's gonna. I do think you're right. We live differently when the weather is warm,
29: totally.
0: And it affects our mood, but it affects our whole lifestyle.
27: Absolutely, because you have the usual appointments of an Irish summer that are just considerably better when the weather's nice, instead of going down to Stradbally in your wellies.
0: Yeah,
24: let's hope we have a happy ending to this summer. What is your winner?
29: My winner this week is happy endings in television shows.
0: And you don't, sorry, because I was saying we're not. This isn't a euphemism.
29: Kira, get your mind out of the gutter, woman.
0: That's
29: no, I'm talking
0: that's
29: about
0: what
29: television.
0: Our listeners want me to ask. I'm only asking the questions my listeners
29: want
0: us to ask.
29: It did cross my mind when I was thinking of
24: it
29: my
24: never
29: winner for the week.
24: My mind.
29: Oh no,
24: my God!
29: Should be thinking about your holly bobs.
0: Oh, Mr. and Mrs. Puritanical here.
24: Is nothing sacred anymore?
27: Treacherous.
0: Well, look, back to Niamh.
29: Back to me. Yeah. So it's a happy endings in television shows. Okay, television shows, nothing else. So I finally caught up with The Bear. Mild spoilers for anyone who hasn't finished The Bear. It is a happy ending in The Bear. And if anyone has watched the show, I think they, like me, will be completely shocked that it was a happy ending, because it was a very tense, stressful show to watch at times. It was
0: I stopped watching it because it was so stressful that I felt off watching it, and I went, I can't deal. I have enough stress in my own life
29: without
0: adopting this fictitious kitchen.
29: No, it wasn't a cheery watch, and it dealt with a lot of dark subjects like suicide, trauma, post-traumatic stress, all of that. So I didn't really think things were going to just tie up very nicely, but they did, and it was so rare, because I'm thinking of other, like, we're in a golden age of TV, I think we would all agree. I mean, the budgets some of these TV shows are getting, they're like mini movies. It's great if you're a TV lover. But a lot of them, I think, don't know how to stick the landing. Or they tie themselves up in knots trying to find some kind of ending that's open-ended or somehow downbeat or leaves the viewer with a lot of questions. And I think
0: the
29: they're
0: Sopranos
29: afraid.
0: The Sopranos and all of these ones, yeah.
29: They're afraid to lean into.
24: Wasn't Mad Men the ultimate one of those endings? I don't know if you watched Mad Men.
29: I actually didn't watch Mad Men.
24: Mad Men is the weirdest ending. You're kind of going, is it over?
29: I hate that.
24: And, I think
0: The Sopranos was equally a little bit. Is
29: people were like, what just happened here? Yeah. So there's nothing wrong with tying up loose ends from time to time and letting people have a happy ending. I came away with it feeling, that's really lovely. Like, I felt happy at the end because these characters have gone through so much. There's nothing wrong with, you know.
24: Dawson's Creek, which I have to admit, I absolutely loved it.
0: Nobody expected you to.
29: No, I did not.
24: Nobody expected the Spanish Inquisition.
29: No.
24: I was really annoyed that she ended up with that feckin' Egypt. I can't remember his name. Instead, she should have ended up with Dawson. Give us what you want. Do you know, 40 years ago this year, Pretty in Pink was made. And when they originally finished off the film...
0: Pacey is his name.
29: Pacey, yeah.
24: Pacey
29: was
24: when they originally finished off Pretty in Pink, the original ending had Molly Ringwald ending up with Ducky. And they played it to the preview audiences. And the audience went, no, not having this. And they had to reshoot it where she ended up with the Andrew McCarthy character. Yeah. They gave the audience what they wanted.
29: Yeah, and there's nothing wrong with that.
0: No, like, there's not.
27: Provided it's earned. I think that's the thing about the
29: earned.
27: Final season of The Bear. I was with every single beat. And then when the ending comes along,
29: they went through hell to get that ending.
27: And you feel like it's been building up to this, where there's sort of a crowbar, like the end of How I Met Your Mother. was a happy ending that came seemingly out of nowhere and really frustrated me, because mm-hmm. you're sort of, it was like you just rushed to the end. That's all it was.
0: I do think there's a thing, and because we become so invested, and you're quite right, it is a golden age of television in series, the ending matters. And they don't always know how to do it. Like, Friends did it reasonably well. They kind of tied it off.
29: Sex and the City, I thought, was there was no need for those films.
0: Game of Thrones
29: was awful.
0: The good, the bad, and the ugly. You know what I mean? So, but we are all kind of invested. Succession, I kind of liked the ending of Succession.
29: Yeah, that actually was fitting.
0: I kind of liked where it went up without spoilers, but I think you're right. But I do agree. Happy endings are okay. We've become so jaded and cynical and post-truth.
29: A raging bin fire at the moment. Yeah. It's okay to have something happy, you know, to watch on the TV. You know, it's like, I used to love EastEnders years ago, but I gave up watching it because it was just so bloody miserable.
2: There was no happiness anywhere.
29: No,
2: start,
29: like,
2: middle,
29: they take
2: ends.
29: Lovely couples and destroy them, like, on that show, you know, all the time. And I couldn't take the misery anymore. So I just thought The Bear was a lovely change and go with the happy endings.
0: And we're going to take a little happy ending point here now, and we're going to throw.
29: Careful now.
2: I'm not going there, actually. You've made me think like that as well.
0: You think like that anyway. We're going to throw to the news. We'll be back after this.
12: Thanks, Kira. An Israeli source says it won't withdraw from its yellow line in Gaza unless there's a genuine disarmament by Hamas. Donald Trump claims the militants have agreed to lay down their weapons, with his board of peace reaching an historic agreement. There's no timescale, though. A key institution set up in the wake of the financial crash is being dissolved tonight. NAMA was tasked with buying up toxic loans from Irish banks and selling them to get a return for the taxpayer. And pressure is mounting on FIFA boss Gianni Infantino as a second senior member of the organisation has condemned his plans to bring in private investment to the World Cup. Chief Operating Officer Kevin Lamour is accusing him of deceiving the governing body's staff. Earlier, senior advisor Carlos Cordero resigned in protest. That's it for now. More at 7.
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13: Thanks to the newly upgraded lounges at Dublin Airport. Great food, comfy seats, and a calm space before takeoff.
12: Well, in Dublin, Mount Brown outbound onto Old Kilmainham Road is backed up approaching the South Circular Road junction. In Cork, there's a delay on the N25 eastbound for a kilometre before Castle Martyr, while in Waterford, a 2.5 kilometre long queue remains on the Kilmeaden approach to Portlaw. And that's your traffic and travel on News Talk.
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12: Well, tonight will be mostly dry with clear spells and just isolated showers. Lowest temperatures 7 to 11 degrees. And now you're up to date on News Talk.
24: Thanks a million, Eamon. Now, you are listening to The Hard Shoulder, of course, and Cameron Hill and Niamh O'Reilly are still with us for Winners and Sinners. We're going to talk sinners now. Niamh, your sinner of the week.
29: Yeah, I'm going to sound really grumpy here, right? But when cyclists don't use the cycle lane, and it's really, really, really getting on my nerves lately. In our locality, we've got a good number of cycle lanes. They're purpose built, they're pretty good. Some of them even have kind of bollards up to protect the cyclists from the bus going into the cycle lane and stuff like that. They're pretty good. And plenty of times, like, I'm in the car a lot with the kids, it's the summer, I'm ferrying them here and there, and the number of times I see cyclists actively not cycling in the cycle lane, but cycling on the road. And I'm just like, why are you doing that? This thing has been built specifically for you, for your safety. Loads of money has been put into them and you're not using them. And I
24: could there be a logical reason for it?
29: I suppose sometimes there are. Ask my husband, who's big into cycling. He would cycle, you know, into town, you know, I don't know, 5 days a week. And I asked him and he said, well, sometimes, I don't know, there's glass in the cycle lane.
24: I was going to say, I didn't use the cycle lane today because
29: that's
24: the stretch,
29: okay, yeah.
24: It's outside a pub, there's always broken glass in it.
29: And you can totally understand that. Or sometimes, weirdly, the cycle lane just stops and it just goes nowhere and you're like, what?
0: That is
29: that makes no sense.
0: In Greystones, they have built cycle lanes all around the kind of the village.
29: They just stop.
0: But then they stop at a planter,
29: really,
0: like a flower pot.
29: Yeah.
0: Ridiculous.
29: Yes. So there are certain circumstances I can totally understand. You know, the cycle lane's going to end while I'm going out onto the road or whatever. But these are like people on a long stretch of fine, what appears to me, purpose-built cycle lane, and they're actively going on the road.
0: Can
29: and
0: I
29: I'm
0: ask
29: just
0: a
29: like,
0: genuine question of those of you who cycle, because I haven't cycled in the city at all. Are some of them very narrow? Because when I look at them and I'm in the car, I'm going by and they some of them, I think, that's barely the width of a handlebar. Like,
27: sometimes it's the opposite way. Like, I know there's a nice cycle lane outside the hospital in Sligo then the cycle lane's wider than the road for the cars, the actual lane they've cut into it to such an extent.
24: Oh, that annoys drivers more than that.
27: It's just a sliver of road for, you know, this big car. So sometimes I think I would rather a fairly well done cycling infrastructure that spans across the whole city instead of incredibly beautiful, as you say, cycle lanes in some areas and then areas where it's either incorporated into the bus lane or there's nothing there at
29: it's
27: all.
29: It's very inconsistent. Like, it doesn't seem any consistency. Yeah. Like, some councils have more money than others or whatever.
0: When they're incorporated into the bus lane, it's a cycle lane in name only, because could there be anything
29: checking
0: more dangerous?
29: I would never.
27: There's only one winner there.
0: A confined lane with a bus on a bike.
24: Can I add to your peeves, though? Last Sunday I was pedalling down towards Croke Park, and the Mayo and Kerry fans were walking down the canal, and all of them, even though there's a pedestrian way and a cycleway side by side, they were all walking in the cycle lane. And it was clearly marked.
29: Did you go bananas?
24: I rang my bell. And
29: so you did.
24: Because there was no point. And look,
0: do you have a bell?
24: I think legally, are you obliged to have
0: I have no idea.
24: So I am going to plead the
29: His
24: fifth
29: bell was on
24: that
29: fire.
24: There.
29: He was
24: I'm going to plead the fifth.
27: I would have had you for a horn man, Shane.
0: More of the euphemisms. Okay, I'm going to confess now, and you're going to despise me, but in Greystones, there's like around our seafront, there's a big wide path, and then there's cycle lanes, and I often walk in the cycle lanes.
29: Because generally
0: there's no bikes, and that's why, and there's loads of
24: loads. If you did that in Antwerp, you would be ploughed down.
29: But the lone cyclist who comes along is normally really irate.
0: There's nobody using it. By the way, if I see a bike coming, I step out, I know it's their lane. But it's because there's so many walkers, there's dozens and dozens and dozens of walkers, all going at different speeds, and then there's an empty cycle lane that has no bikes in it.
29: And they get very irate. It's the same in Bray. We have it along the seafront. It's a cycle lane, and then the path is actually quite small. And like, your kids would wander in and walk there, and the one cyclist that comes along like will shout expletives at a child, "Get out of my cycle lane!" You could easily have gone around, you know, the 6-year old child,
0: or rang your bell,
29: or horn crazily. Yeah.
0: There used to be horns on bikes when I was a kid. We had horns.
24: There was the phase.
29: I'm imagining a big, French horn on your bike.
24: You had to have a horn on your bicycle.
0: It was cool. We were the cool kids. Me and Shane, we had horns on our bicycle.
27: Bell bottom.
29: It would frighten a pedestrian, though.
0: It was quite loud. They weren't.
24: Wasn't there a very famous film in the 1950s about a very famous musician? I can't remember who was called The Man with the Horn. The film was called
0: Herb Albert.
24: Was it
0: Man with the Horn?
24: Yeah.
0: Oh my God, Shane! That is so weird that just came out my mouth.
24: It is.
27: What a pull.
24: It is.
27: Great deep cut.
29: Yeah.
0: Where did that come from?
24: I don't know.
0: The
24: deep recesses.
0: And I would put money that I am right that his name was Herb Albert.
24: We'll have to check.
0: We'll get our producer on it. Jesus, aren't brains weird? Cameron, you're
24: definitely
0: a sinner.
24: Yours.
0: I know. Yeah,
27: speaking of weird brains, so this week I've been addicted to a podcast series called The Secret World of Roald Dahl.
0: Ooh.
27: Because I'm very interested in who he... I didn't know a lot about his actual life story. I know he's one of the great doyens of children's literature. I didn't really read him growing up. I was more of a Harry Potter person, and J.K. Rowling is probably an interesting analogue to Roald Dahl and his current reputation. But I didn't know much about his life story. Apparently he was a spy for Britain during the Second World War, trying to convince the US to join the war effort, and was seducing socialites.
24: Rich heiresses and so on as part of
0: that. How interesting.
27: So cool. He was an RAF
24: pilot. For England, of course.
27: All for, yes, yeah.
0: In what an exciting life.
27: He was married to Patricia Neal of Breakfast at Tiffany's fame.
24: Celebrated beauty.
27: Yes, and really traumatic episodes with a number of their kids I didn't know about, which inspired him to write a lot of his really great works.
24: He had a really tough life. I mean, I think his dad and his sister died in different ways, and then, as you say, his
0: child
24: died.
0: Was it of
24: his daughter
0: asthma died, or something?
24: And then
0: I have a vague recollection
24: of
0: that.
24: Another son was
27: a serious brain injury because he was hit by a cab in London when he was in his pram at like 4 months old. But anyway, very sad life. But then goes on to write some of the greatest works in children's literature: Matilda, Charlie and the Chocolate Factory, the Twits, all that sort of stuff. But I found it really... They then go into kind of his later life and the 1983 interview he did with the New Statesman, where he basically outed himself as an ardent anti-Semite and just said, you know, had really problematic things to say. And one of the things this series does incredibly well is kind of analyzes that old, can you separate the art from the artist thing. But something I hadn't really considered is how do you read these stories to kids now? Do you censor some of the more problematic language? Because I don't know if you remember a couple of years ago.
0: Sorry, I'm not trying to cut across you. Is there anti-Semitic stuff in his books? I've read his books and I don't remember any, but I don't. I'm only asking because I don't know.
28: I'm nothing as overt as saying Hitler has his reasons, which is what he said in the
0: 1983.
28: He said that in the 1983 interview.
0: Jesus.
27: And there's kind of the people have made connections of vague anti-Semitic kind of caricatures and say the witches, but. They went into his books a couple of years ago and took out all the sort of quote-unquote problematic words in his work. So Augustus Gloop is no longer called fat in one of these versions. He's enormous. And I think they take every mention of black and white out of the BFG, even things that have no relation to colour of skin. And then it was sort of revised that this is kind of stupid. We might as well leave this in. But one of the questions the podcast asks is, how do you read that to kids? Do you read these stories at all, given his background and his bigotry? Do you try and contextualize it for kids, or do you let them read it as is and make their own mind up morally? It was a question I'd never really considered before.
0: Have you an answer?
27: I don't know. I think we don't give credit enough credit to kids to make their minds up. And if you read these things and understand that fat and ugly are derogatory terms, or that there are things that are being poorly represented, that as you read on and as your worldview becomes shaped, maybe that's contextualized later in life. Like, you rethink about these stories when you're a teenager and go, that wasn't great, actually, what he was writing about kids and his kind of fat phobia.
0: But I think you make a really interesting point. I think kids are way more capable of understanding nuance and understanding problematic things. I mean, I read Lolita when I was in my...

0: Bang Bang, Mary Poppins, everything's great. We want to keep kids in a happy environment. Whereas you want to almost show kids that there is darkness out in the world. Well, and it can be scary.
1: Grimm's fairy tales and Andersen's, like
0: they're tough.
1: They weren't all you know, lovely. No,
2: and do you know, because I was having a look, I was looking up Roald Dahl before we came in. His books were published, I think, in the US in 1961. They weren't published in the UK till 1967. So even in the 60s, they were seen as problematic, the books.
0: And it was only when they were published in Britain that they became successful, because British kids' sensibilities to what he was talking about were much more fine-tuned.
2: He has sold 300 million copies of
1: Nobbs. That's parking entirely the artist versus the art thing. I mean, they're great kids' books. Like, they are very good kids' books. And I'm not talking about any of the issues. The stories of kids triumphing over terrible, you know, terrible
3: awful grown-ups.
1: Awful grown-ups is one that children love.
2: Thorny questions, really good questions.
1: Really interesting questions. We have to take a quick break here, don't we?
2: We do. We'll be back with more winners and sinners after this short break. Stay with us.
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0: Han tear sure groin in the air in my hunt inish. Ags groin is solo lowry mid finish scale to air fad. Ruddy Dassa. Mar nor Janet Groschlin, we were on rock command. Dimidirch now, where Darfuch Ferrodegent, Ags kind Ferrodi Dassa, we do kind of an Uchterotti, Ags than I'm Shresh Verash O'Hin. 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
0: Dear, hey, cockrave.
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2: 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Anyway, I'm Irish and I'm from Creole. 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
0: 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Ags that's really strong question. So it's like right. 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
0: Yeah.
2: Forky croakig galua. And then a wine show lena lava erichan. August just come across there. Conas mar marantu extrache ni feila me a credunt. Vi me gach cian an a clehi cianish ella o vi me bio.
0: Yeah.
2: Troch a doblin dish. August mil take the gum gidian cian show. So she earier than I can take the hort though, and the shock a goran, Kamora, Gadera.
0: Wow.
2: Achnir Shannon, take the all, I guess you say, Bader Gadari, Glash, Jerry, Liscom, Achnir Shannon, a credent. She big like a cleaner.
0: Yeah.
2: I guess Ayla Shane, I guess Larry, she's sort of spiritual tucht at all, le Takahori Muyo, you know, Gurhred Sheed, Greshig Torlu, I guess, Rodel, and Rahonic Misslucha Elamach, Nero Sheed Sais, Fiachver no, you know, we told you so, or we should just call ahasa, just be a mage and ahas and aha. Ervalak das, or if you would next mean of, you know, kiko crack alto and Irog, she should just go das and rather fad. August winter kiri, you know, vimer karagal of Arlene, because we should the curlov or drim dinegra, fair play lads, August with the immersion. August, if you piece of wine, clip of wine for me in camera. I guess we gacked in it, chaksu is getting in camera, go, Muyo, yeah, like, Mayo for Sam, it's really a reach. I guess just be Dina, chak, I guess Farawan, Dorche, Mayo for Sam, I guess in Dorche on sleeve, I guess Dorche, be tattoo again, Dorche, Mayo for Sam, or Yeg again. So we incise all his brown, I guess, spree and shin.
0: But you're more husk to a show, like, you know. Tame it on the happy, you know, dual tach. Shin if all verti or more in the breath look, Tamakin earthy in the vid, darfuch, scale egg and darfuch, marlutu, but on the lay rue, and dinna deana, agus kechel masadin, marjat lutu, if you in class curry, higither, joat, it's on the road isha, it's o koid isha, agus rafa and tahas.
2: Yeah.
0: Less more the park rook, stick a park rook, less more, dean in their vein space, could come to the scale. Haring shed in the head, like, reached the hotch a hot task, nor how they can to go. So,
2: yeah,
0: Marner Boos.
2: Kager Kyle Sheed, I guess, ta Pelho talk to collection, Kirig, le Istal, Winter Muyo. Vishid egg Okaid Starul,
0: dear
2: satir.
0: Yeah, yeah.
2: So, Vishid Dochrechel a feshkind on hain, shock is Kiria Hocher Latte. Actually, nurse grief me, Machet Dreacht, then alt, Dort Mavas, Niltunia Kiria Lua, or Horavis alt. Versus Renadu.
0: Beneath Kiria Bahar Dare?
2: No. Ni.
0: As soon as my kind of Tharan is Denny, ni Vemid Reed, your kind for Kiri.
2: Yeah.
0: Larom and Femil.
2: Achem, Freshen, Marskale Idr Nashunta, Mar Ibrahim Magor, Ashinoch Nilta, Idr Nashunta, Agus Mavasa Lua, Anna Lua. This is show all war the Marauder Gavon she day, August on Kador ni on curse for the Martian.
0: Yeah, yeah.
2: Can't know if she's a cool to a Erna man either not shunta. You know, her agreed to one Dorchid oh Vuig Arsenal Premier League then Kador and Fihdoblian Vuig the Knicks.
0: Yeah.
2: On Canishin and Kador Quig Treblian.
0: Yeah.
2: She'll shock the Quig Blian. So like Agashin and Schlieger Mini, okay, the looked fair kind of either not shun, because Higgy the Raiders, wow, Agashin to Joe Biden, Agash the Gallagher brothers, Agash Freddie Martian, like Raw, you know.
0: Carnio, Canada.
2: So, you know, Mayo Abu, Agash Freddie Martian.
0: Yeah.
2: So, the scale either not shun to August, so Nia wine ger hug Mio Josh Gale doing it in Aaron. Ach, gahid or not shunta, hug other Josh Gale and down.
0: I was going to find a quiz in the fish on, so sort of a either curse though, and trocht trocht, neither by Park Lodge, new Martin Carney, Stephen Greedish, we trocht trocht egg and go on the lesh. I was thinking, hey, Keshna, they're amateur. Fechern Slowtown, Fechern Pubble Town, so cut a tarlo.
2: Passion.
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0: 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It's rud I have now that ask it now. I'm at a kind now. Last, master Hoin Bader, sort Trev, agus on Shanna Rudd, Leisler started in the shortest history of Ireland. Agus Hashem are bestseller, right? Agus and Rudd stuck to Lower Naw. The Varner hunting the Rovan the Grievan so. Goranner Morgoni Maravi.
2: Tigum.
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0: 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Instead of surreal.
2: Well, it's asked the Hebridor and the Moaher, so being come on in a chach, in a live, in a shop,
0: yeah,
2: you know, secundation, agus. Shinan Rodella if we
0: is quid an gna an la lay huile.
2: Yeah. Yeah. Agus gamian shemar gamian na clubana Luclas Gael mar chach ella the rina.
0: Yes, creelar an bale.
2: Yeah. Agus shin Rodella is toch an nach digan nach Ekenstina oh here ha Eleanor thought she's brand new in sport.
0: And they can win your black liation.
2: Cap better near and slick in and no better go point to cut and chin tashid mar Baltimore club GAA Archul Mahane August tashi into August ta galore Okadi Exula or Vonaka August ta na hybrahash and chin dochreche so fekame and chin homa August my uncle o Hippodoran possession on like Devon in a club Archul Mlockley a homa fresh and so Tasha Shimmer quite depression, Dina thought he's son.
0: Tear.
2: And tear, like Chuck's Kablockly, I guess, like Curly.
0: Janice Dacker, Narsa Blackly, I guess, Majority, Din the club and the job, the Hretter, her father, Blackly, Ahasha Dacker and Kangleveggles, Lesham Bubble, Devor, Gwilym Publis Nismo.
2: Tasha Nismo, Ta Nismo, you know, Ta club and a Ladoiga, I guess, you know.
0: Paddle.
2: Yeah, Moonamul, Rehara Paddle. Yeah, it's Coach Charlie, she didn't jump.
0: Chuck, so it's got Ladog.
2: Yeah.
0: Boy, you're God, you're not.
2: Yeah, exchange if we horn Leroy.
0: Yeah. Neil ain't Stadlish.
2: Right, okay.
0: So she named Motiri kind of Gramaladina, but it's Dan and Claire Reich.
2: Okay, yeah.
0: Instant gratification.
2: Yeah, okay.
0: You know, it's Queen
2: Instant gratification. Okay, Neil Hanning.
0: But it's on Leroy down the goalie.
2: So it's actually more TikTok version of the Ladog.
0: Yeah.
2: Jesus.
0: I think all the bugger.
2: Okay.
0: Yeah.
2: Okay, Neil, do I yield them?
0: Might have to put in Leroy, you know?
2: Okay. Okay.
0: I'm keeping it for hard, Trish.
2: I'm maintaining, of course, for a while, Iron's fortune. Lado, I got Lado, I was paddle taché on more or less in that sport. Yeah, no, Toshi just in Spildruch, the brand new air, more sport, comma, ach, near and Greek in a Lenoclehi, Duchlas, Rail.
0: Toshach noons of Trish, Major Mio, St. Kaylee or Thurshulica. Near who to Shiska Castle Bar near Aberdeen? No.
2: Niachig mar antean fa na mar vimenia alan tashaliena mar dwartu.
0: Yeah.
2: August vi cost courtche couple cost na courtche susa court de luan keen ille George Gibney in a mask. So vi shenan dot fa na chuma Shiska hashlan vara ach. Vi foreign agang an shin. Agus an rud a door der fuina vi just dina in achach. Yeah. Ir caracha agus shaska mila dina on agus ni a wine dina o muio ach dina o quidina eladan tier freshen. Yeah. Margar o caid staro la vian agus o caid an event meach dina kind fui lesh na blienta.
0: Oh yeah. Higfa. 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
2: Okay.
0: Yeah.
2: Feckenwood. Feckenwood.
0: It's the hope that kills him, Marjorie.
2: Yeah, yeah,
0: Sinead. Okay, kind of cost in the court. Actually, talking British folk reactionist, then said in Philip, kind of cost in the court, or the Nis Dorija. She grinny ha mahanta, nor illimit, lanamid raiga, kind fe, and Astrovike, Madele Pico, Madele Miel Martin, ve, San Ukraine, Homa Ken, Fanilin, Splunk.
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0: 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She groin ni e a mahanta, as Dimidirf nach der Schkev the Sorch, Tanivach on Maker Fadlin. 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
0: That's Eishtachlesh.
2: Ta. 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
0: Need Dolan Gamedis Trace, though. Haska Tasha, she'll trace Tarluho, not Durha.
2: Shinan Torma Vechogum Hain, Ger Larin Shay.
0: Nice Faras, Ligant of Farage, Dolagina Buska Brusca.
2: 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Yeah. So near a session, ik zul gemerk session, ik dolenomiot, yeah. Buske brusker. August gemerk her, oh, I'm standing for, I'm an anti-establishment candidate. 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So, tasha shin klishche on hain, mar sais strateish fulletul.
0: Is dolen gulche the rest is politics, antacha, la Alistair Campbell?
2: Oh, yeah.
0: So our beach is in a kester who are in the shachna. We know what do dinner vein at darira. So and fragger cringe. Well, that's insulting. Cringe your thirdche. Ach then if you don't know, we have the question time. You know, which is on kurahurte to their question time. Is thirdche? No, as can I have my name is Nigel Farage. I'll show you in my ragra. Like
2: yeah.
0: Masla question time. My knocker and she'd ach. Nigel Farage, Aaron Clark. I was really big on my shin is thought him, Gur Anna Rodem are going to screen chess suidadine, Gadir Kata, a tarlu.
2: Yeah. August few Nurahur on News Night Keshtair, Fui Kate Tussa and shut on fear the Anima Togot, August is Far Green who August, Dinan to and Sice Rudshaw, August Dirtshay. Okay, Kurtu Keshterum, Chakter and Glorisha, Mark Count Binface, Augustinisha to Kurna Keshna Shoharum, Vishisha and Anam Savetmar, Vishisha in a fear chlor nook the traw, Shaka's souped up podcast. Like, I'm going to an Ian Ella and Gore and their Dorche. 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
2: 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He's like, Kahanche Cult Gurum, August Bond, yeah. He's real messy. And he's like, Kane Tanamatari, Rishik's Dirkak, then a messy, and then Chin Dirt, and then a Via Kraglaver. 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
2: Yeah.
0: You know, the sheriffs, no good.
2: Tash Eros, I guess, ta and ta going, you know, does she, Tahni and Casha Sharacha, Gummer and Glorsha, Hannah is Doylamach, Tahni and Sheila Ernach, Ernig, Ernach, Ekala, Tahi Jane of Kama, ach, Nachwil Londo Pain, I guess, say, oh, Yen of Aku.
0: Good, yeah.
2: So,
0: which you don't know, Sid Hainig.
2: Yeah.
0: Yeah.
2: Yeah.
0: Nachwil and Irene Lorden, so.
2: Glenn Hansard, Dina Ella, you know, Tadin, Dort, Glordin, Elom and Shakton Shaw. You know, Nishikasula, Kyol Tori Ella, a will Londo Payne, I guess, Nach will.
0: Nellicate, I guess.
2: Yeah, it's near Ain Dinna, on Dinna Animu, near Toradation. A Tom Mask Nadina, a Tom Marchid, the Fubble Naharin, ah, a Toy Garigamato. Tatin Shin Lairnik, Shin Katajente Pico Lopez.
0: Groinny a hagari gmalatheni kan tu tashtan the crinna ags ober unta chashulagat. 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Gasplunk.
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8: Look, I'm not going to tell you I found the one in a week. 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I went on a few dates that were fine, forgettable. And that's dating, isn't it? But then I met Dara, and it just clicked. Go Dating doesn't promise magic. It just gives you a chance to meet real people who are actually looking for the same thing. And you can't ask for more than that, can you? Go on, take a chance.
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0: How much can kind inish we call drama nua? 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
10: On a gettled. 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
0: Shinné agus is a size din a vulnerable er an mihastocht a vokerhe. So on skill and cold drama is size hypothetical at our own. 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So it's size. Hypothetical it on so Gwil on Van so Idigaltronish, like Tarwirkon, Lenahinian Marhompla. 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
0: Across Ireland, this is the home of conversation that counts. 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
4: Good evening, I'm Tina O'Dwyer. NAMA has ended its operations today, 16 years after it was set up to help deal with the financial crisis. It bought toxic loans from Irish banks and was tasked with getting a return on those for the state. Thornish's Simon Harris says it has successfully fulfilled its mandate and generated a significant return. But economist Jim Parr believes the approach taken may have contributed to the current housing crisis.
5: I look at the housing crisis today, many factors that have caused it, but I certainly think that the role of NAMA should be carefully examined, and this uncritical official attitude to what NAMA has done, I find extremely naive and annoying, to be honest.
4: Glenn Hansard's funeral will be held in St Patrick's Cathedral in Dublin next week. The singer died in a motorbike crash in Lucan in the early hours of Wednesday morning. His funeral at 1:30 on Tuesday afternoon is open to the public, but large numbers are expected to attend, so access to the cathedral will be limited. Over 5,600 children are recorded as homeless. It comes as new figures show the number of people in emergency accommodation has risen by 35 in June. Focus Ireland's Conor Culkin says it's deeply worrying thousands of children are still growing up without home.
6: Many people who are homeless with children often have to fill their days because they, during the summertime, when they're not in school, they have to find activities for their children. And it is deeply, deeply depressing that children's childhoods are being stolen through homelessness.
4: Pulp headline their first Irish festival in 15 years at All Together Now in Waterford tonight. Pamela Golden Moore, owner of the Wellness Tribe, is teaming up with Return to offer a special treat for music fans.
7: So for instance, if somebody brings back 20 bottles or cans, they get a token and they're entitled to a 15 minute chair massage with one of our four therapists. And there's loads of other initiatives. I think if you bring back 30 or 40 cans, you get the hot tub experience or VIP bar experience. So definitely worth checking out the Return tent.
4: And that's your news for now.
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9: Good evening, I'm Robbie Dowling. There were two games in the SSE Airtricity Premier Division this evening. In Sullivan and Lamb Park, it was Drogheda nil, Shamrock Rovers nil with full-time approaching. Dundalk and Sligo Rovers drew 1-1 at Oriel Park. Daryl Horgan gave the home side the lead early in the second half before Gareth McElroy equalised late on. That result has cut the gap on the top three to 6 points for the hosts. Darren Purse's men remain rooted to the bottom of the table. In the First Division, there was a full set of fixtures. Cork City are nearing promotion after they got the better of Finn Harps by 3-0 in Donegal. Elsewhere, Cove Ramblers defeated Wexford by 1-0. Longford Town got the better of Treaty United by 1-0. UCD were held to a scoreless draw at Athlone Town, and it ended Bray Wanderers 0, Kerry 4 at the Carlisle grounds. A second FIFA executive has criticised plans by football's governing body to sell a stake in its major tournaments. Its CEO, Kevin Lammer, says that the staff at the organisation were deceived, adding that the project must not go ahead, according to a report from the Associated Press. Earlier today, senior advisor to FIFA's president Gianni Infantino, Carlos Cordeiro, resigned from his role in protest over the plans. The Court of Arbitration for Sport have ruled that Chelsea's Mikhailo Mudryk can resume his playing career immediately. The Ukrainian winger admitted to having the banned substance meldonium in his system. However, the court have granted him permission to play for the first time since 2024. Irish trio Leona Maguire, Lauren Walsh and Anna Foster have missed out on the weekend's action at the Women's Open. The cut is 4 over par with Cavan native Maguire on 5 over, while Walsh was 3 shots further back on 8 over par and Foster finished on 9 over. Korea's Ruhae Ran is the leader on 7 under par, with Japan's Shiho Kawaki 1 shot behind on 6 under. And Tread of Gold won today's main event at the Galway Racing Festival, the Guinness Handicap. Billy Lee rode the favourite to victory. To access 3 free off the ball podcasts a month, download the Go Loud app now.
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4: Mostly dry with clear spells and just isolated showers, turning somewhat cloudier in the west, north, and midlands later. Lowest temperatures of 6 to 11 degrees. And now you're up to date on News Talk.
10: Tá bara úntach trí tacht na halín trí réal, nes cán eile dis na gearsca náin ha tacht amach a láhan húir na cán da bainim ar glithe féin. 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
10: Kadas Honigan Swain of the Summave.
11: Well, Honigan Swain of Kuma, Bork and Croaky, Ashtok Galore, Kupla. 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Grav on a hovel clishkin marsha ancient docahora, ex moin of Marieller and differ town, Bajor Idder Sport Navar, August Sport Naman, Idiv Gursi Fenilch, the Marekmsha.
10: Filme Ershin, Marshin Nish on the special edition Luitigot, Ach Fe Shachteg, Mashin, Ma Visigesta Gartlat, Masonish and Swain of Shah, Hutin Kiel Bauta, Connus Marhan Scale, Trish, Ashdrew, New Furbert, Nukena of Loiter, Trish Tachter, Onam Son. Dinish kada nach mer namely in this DNA kaigo truss on a special egen scale
11: well a stoke just near my kinche and with the stacker all live fair enough no we know all can in with the career and skull on
10: been in kesta has me harshly in this dish may you know cons go into we know girl hate the scale
11: Tashashin du Lana Kuma Akvian Talin Le Shogrish Game Egg Tiji Kahar Le Fisher and August Leshan ILBF Reshan Lahai Gerskanon August Vianshkil Well Visha Kurha Kinal Likeilagum Akasokan Akrashesh 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
10: August the Taining and Sons, the Homer Sussan Screen Orgs and Stuart or Homa, which Nisa Eska, Nurha, Sochan Searshigo, the Hrut Kane, a Horer, Nurhokter, Stocha Cadet, Dolorai Glesh, New, and God of East Dainer, Taining, Consmar, Obrin Cheshin.
11: Yeah, Brian Shea is still good. Like fast as hain, been to kin alsana has to scale or incoma. Istoka akner neratoshe shgrifa got agus nerata. Ta picture of the internet how rodi ashgrifa got massam dumpsata arenos. Agus, you know, handshake gomorlum gurmisha avok aganasar and picture shinakur like aila. Shans kuni enough the nagan job needs fair though, ach dumpsa been chegadas kin al on smacht shinavagat there. Near Walla May Horse good in egg and ella in Orira shouldn't quite gonarium for you. So being you know, being Sirsha Ig Bontleshuk has been brewed Bontleshuk and M Kana Akas few gomore, Akas Hahanchelum, you know, nervous a shasavan, Ugs nervy Akahora nervy shake creek, Nugs ner connect to, you know, and Kate Edit Bajor being through all the time. Okay. Yeah, Shohei Sean Rodavir, Inch Nogum, Ugs Nive Shay Forfa, Ugs Ninain Rod Forfa, Ak. You know, kaitu vessels delicious point egg and fresh and up being checked as coming to a violer and rudgin.
10: Stocha nyarta higot ve partach a curdier and skylon. Wilche defruil of a twit fe garskanon non gnarod vechashulgot.
11: Well, ta couple gerskin on Jane to gum up near a can, Jane to gum, oh, the Kermer and CV, a herring to mockinish, like, obviously, it's a card ignor with egg, and so near a can drama, Jane to gum left father, August is like clerky foshnish at the think with the small beam, a play, more lero, or August more straw or fresh. And so, yeah, we said Jeffrey Gullarash, okay, and I'm kind of stoke lean on. Dorod Gamale Caden or Tatugoper or Clarky Fosh Nation, even smock the gut the goni or Kerta Torlu, Agus, you know, Narek and Sini and Skonon Show Fekashid, Grubmage or Train, Grubmage or Bohra, you know, Gamin, Niveen smock the gut their Gakra, because the Stokala Bushade Ulvor the Moktu Ernos, Yather, Christopher Nolan,
10: or Odyssey, yeah, Gakhead Kayagamilun.
11: Yeah, Gamok smock the gut their Gakra, so Captain Gagarin Shay Oranta. I mean, to play Larudi, you know, a talking all organic or valak, August Tugan Shay Searshan, Shin Godorlo, we rudi organic freshen. Me afraid let's smock the valga their gok illerud. Marnilain Searsha Crohyok at Bondish in the Ainir, a top bunch of Clishan scale. You know, doesn't have story if you walk in Irid like. So, yeah, so Vishay Diffrul of a play Lena Clarky Foshnesha, a capum Gagarin on Dorod like Ailer valak freshen.
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10: Mahaining in the mask. 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
11: Oh, rás ar fad, my God. Near stuff more queen or fagala. You know, it's so screaming to Mariel and Ruddy Gualana Gadur who August for Hussein just come up main and Ruddig and Ian of you near a mix queen of an Omerka, Leve Fear, not Mariel and Sport. August is still quite good Shasuk Shane Sport or Bay. Bajor the Muck, Dine Geary, I don't know, Lag in Hollywood, Ian of Gamakship went up to Sport. No, Dini Eller foot in the crinna, ach, you know, and Rod Dostavok, the no scale really up ancient, I guess, Shin of our own, you may, yeah, Nicola Higaidica.
10: I was Kehol Relic's Ton scale grinch too.
11: Well, Jerter Lum Goldshan, a Relic or Fat, thus Nadini Gumi McKind Logs, Nadini or Lower Melo, Nervy on Script Tucker, like Ailagum, I guess, Nervy, you know, Nefar Eric Meg, so Kermic Hester Cooped in on Script Lave, I guess. Has spawned me got to go the Guinea because he get their own scale, you know. You know, fair Gravantahi Shaku or Fani Awanu Fani Ella, you know, just not grow. She'd winning unto pain. August Nor Fraha their grow falter up, Sisail Shin. 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
10: Yeah, no, it's my dear Shinfa Force was special if you went on. 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
11: tasha umlan eixuil a sport
10: umlan eixuil
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10: oh yeah
11: ach shans caig ta an ish ta sagan goel an ish agus you know dertu hain vi to a gimmer to fan a blainta near cool to a reivain troch there ain far
10: is Queen Lumsive Gimmert Clehe, Blienta Blientahin, Agus, Vidinagant Gear across them. Agus, yeah. Door, you're gay or something like that, right? Agus, the Shun is Og, whatever. Hoska, Agus, Bob Masley, and then it's Queen Solar Shriach Nice, Dortinagant Rod Canon Kennelum. Agus, these careers are, which is in Lansme Vaslu? Agus, just Dech Sherum. Agus, Nierviska Kadidinov.
11: Yeah.
10: Agus fionn yeah. Desna o hef dim heinig eivloid me heinig tishkin just kind of what's going on here like you know
11: yeah agus is stoka orant a freshen like you know orant a munable gall in a veg smwena for the like near kershe astit you know ervalok so munawil
10: gudir
11: bivim yeah. 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
10: an tashkahu ha fightagut, darfach?
11: Yeah, darfachama. Yeah, darfachama. For my chapter of them, Tomalin Biago hin, Heshko waka den egen and Oliver Egus, Christian Ildumger, you know, Farrerok, Jimmer Sport, Agus, you know, Gerlauer and Scon on Lesh. Agus Visha Shin on a Hobbatuk. Tashishin is Sawati na, you know, Grother Behin or Rera, Govekandini, A, Agus, you know, Agus. Yeah, it's still okay. Tachachter Talvatuk and Tasulagum, Agus, Agus Tasulagum got that spawn for a, you know, a mock and show. Me Bisher and Chanter or TG Carr, Agus Tasulagum, Bajor Shanskum, that spawn for a Scullany, New and Clubany, Agus Gamedini, Xmain if we and Junker, Agus Tasulagum Lag and Nakmain Gaia, Sponter Kurabe.
10: Well, yeah. Nahanra, the Shinsok and Mullis Farag with Vault, Naha Everhain and Tashko son. I was then merged out to couple in just by the inner rock. Like, how the Baha Shin, like, can I have grow Roda Baha?
11: Yeah, Ken Fogan Ernest, you can scan on Amajok Shin near Lane Keela. You know, so chance, yeah, Tasulagum. But, Tasulagum, they ain't a feckin' to a sport in a bar, sure, fecker and soccer, like, you know, current data, like, sure, Neil Lane Imror.
10: Near of Kadaku on Bawa Bosch Diva Aaron, band the captain in the Qatar.
11: Yeah, yeah.
10: You know?
11: Yeah, but Branchishin or you know, Branchishin or Antir, Ehain Freshen, but yeah, Neil Shea Gadasmer, Neil Shea Faltu, like, it's Neil Shea and Brave when in the sport, Rudd the Currents Faltu, Rudini, because Rudd the Herring needs Dini, like, Ayla, you know, Fecantu and Junker at the Egg or Erin, or Fad, Mohim, which go, which you call Uther, and how much you fake and your Cleha, you know, V. Kave Dini, V. Like, Ayla, if you want them, Rudd the Gershid Scar or Erin down. Malach da vrisha trish na blinta agus you know active here though shin ta she talf ta gul chak truch gul fear hak truch den agus gul fear falter if gwini
10: hantu brodo las
11: tell my brodo las tell my brodo gus a dente kum fri e rai ok yeah no tell my brodo las agus ta sulgum gud anin shile dini agus mona anin shilo ta she shin kerkalor freshen ak you know capim. Yeah, no, Tommy brought it off. So, because that's a shin kerkle or fresh and cap him, you know.
10: Sure, eight the shin, the car, there's meaning to where I have Queen of a Hagan Hoot, a bark of croaky, connection of her pop air, since she has shared Scotland more.
11: Yeah, Tashiana special to her eckens too. Rodegan of the click in her for Wad Rawada, Tuggle Gale if we are, you know. This Tasha Shingadas is canal Bua Buk Parsentation, fresh in her valock, you know.
10: Well, look, Cochard Chislat Mave, Erdera, Evetha, Aralin, Ka, Fadel, Aine, Fechenter, Galur, Skylon, Morse, Murder, Dukan, Mesher, Father, and Shintor, Isarilla.
11: Neve Sharon, Shintor, good camp, peace, and Maria Gushagulag, Nefelti, if we law her. 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Scan on Fosh Nation, there when I'm gimme the ball, Mail or Billie Jean King. So Tasha Shin on the ask or Renny, okay, Merkin all pre screener short. Lions gone on Fosh Nation Shin. August Ashin, Neil Sagan, Gafold, Hamajik Fanatar, Skelta, Ofelti, Scan on the Ella, Octos, Sulagan, Gomeshila, Fekal, Timpel, Natira. Ok, Malan and Dini, on Kuntas, their Instagram, by, you know, by Anshkelok or Ogunel, Kulus of Fimage, Jash Gaelok, Sulagan, Gomeshila, Fekal. Yeah, Timpel and Hotchigaloo, August, yeah.
10: On Lahnach Shinner Instagram, maybe, or Glyphane Babinian, Animarin and Teddle.
11: Shinatanamater or Glyphane, yeah.
10: Yeah, on the vine. Yeah, chuckle. Okay, well, like, so we any hiva and Babi Merleer Horgot or Shinchama.
11: Oh, and ain't took Vishilat the kind Mariel, Anne and Taylor.
10: Yeah.
11: He later looked up Fredla and he ain't a vanish, that she thought great her fad. August V, Una Spillana and Merleer Horfresh, and so Birch, Danny ain't took.
10: Yes, Mom Winter in the Groiga. Maeve Johnson Screenor, August Jurhor, or Glyphane, Gramina Magat Asfelin, Cohardicus Lat, Mardermas and Echta Bintamachat, Scale Untuch, Tema Untuch, Tocht. Govelin Lartfe, August Rishik, Marjorie and Cooper Blint assumed the Queen of Sheer Salig Reverend Lehid or Yin of Blintohin, Nach Anna Toravach Ershin. Maeve, Meal Maggot, August Aberlin Kahin Hashar Fall, Sna Fail Telefad, as Jeremy Lakahin Huma.
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10: Splunk sport in Ishag Zargara Darok Magur Mahountag Sov of Nukmer and Der Shachchikar to Kagar Fadeless Sporty and the Miniko Oho and the meaning is Dara Kainfen Atches and Winning Linus and Space Hagin Less Sport Akaminik Der Dara Nach Anna Rudda Gahoyer Hemmer Hampla Norha Tobish Dietrich Tarlu Sail Dina Numashnda Andriach the Ha Egg Spork or Fadish Dina Pubble Aharak Lichela Agsum Go Vakamarishin on down of Shakata. 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
19: Yeah, August say till to Gomorrah Covey, the Mehain, Aid Fongade, me cart, Vitosa Evadnius cart, a deuce bar a shin. August came with a shin and come on Luke Clasco, a gockham lane. Ox stoke a shot just current shit on Bame Shin air. On Drake the Hoggish, Doc and Taught, August and Loch a Hoggish, Evadni's Moon or Cleha, Evadni's Moon or Sport. August a stolen girl shin on Rod the High, come on Luke Clasco, a knock will a further distance sport and Ella on Kangel Shin le. 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Ha se going knock will she gadarira. 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up like an Aum Kela, Aum Egan Felicid, Nabi Asmuin of our shin and Ish, August Nabi Asmuin of our shin, Gadian Nullug, Chakto Kuig Blaine, here in the day, like, Ni Harleen she shin in common Luke 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So Bin Starul, August the Vinamur Galair, Anavas.
10: Bading in me, Shoreen, Annalise Ernglehe, Egan Pamel, ach. 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Ach, not so for the junta is marching there. Hasha fear, agus reached boa on community as well. 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Dear me though, Keith. 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
19: Well, Shohan Rod, Oxarish, Stolen Gwil, Ogus Neilum Convert. 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August Bin and Sort, August Amaris Brosnan, a kind queen sort, Eva, you know, on principle, Gorevige, Squidge, Kirk and Kine, Harneblinta, you know, Kahantu, you know, Kahantu Kadahort, there's no 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Ganey has stolen. August Visha Shinny Nig the Bavyogna Vorder Paul Murphy, Vorder Ganey Nig, August Kelura Harlan Yishin, Visha Anna Fekalik, you know, August Shin for Jack Carney on 2 point arcs. The stolen Seguil, Ain Kind Egg, Fightige, Imlina Shin and Stat, August Rare Dollar near. Score Ali Untoke a rock in the blena, Tash Ballinchen, Dulcan Kines and Fjowsk or Fede Yenov, Ak Freshen, Kada Harley and Nora Homwinin, again bonus store on it. August, you know, there are hundred or rash could be better three gone three coolin ashinamak beaten fern is fiar. It's in Shin Gavaktu and Lewis August and fight an aspen point of a via Kiri in a grumbrod curte una arm August really Murach the Cliffords. You know, August begun in awe, like less chance in a Kermuyo or Moo, chance are cool via Jordan Flynn and Gandera, kind of Kershia Moo and Elisagum. August and Shin, Marshawn Schliganin and Muyo, Bjognar Honey Kiri and Nash. 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Is the var A, is the var B, is the var C, Mar Leclerc Marshin Harle Lawn Ruddy Akastolan Grevin Ur Shin Sortini Karu or Eclig on Nomade Nugoshin. Bead on or canoeing.
10: Yeah, Roland postmortem Kiri a chloss and the harshan the huin le DNA so Darren gefuid and Haney fuin snach cupa shacht nach. No gurum shan the space on darav the fuin taspons mion the fuin cata ragots and the fuin cata scrive a gachainy right. Another circle on the space comes on ni fuck nua isho. Fuin no have train all us coach all the dogs look it's all the space more of gums as really marshana. And she is far le foul na irch the enough. Summer Hample reach Tom Brady, Bill Belichick, right? A train oil or anything. Dan can know Yindy Shredagant on the Snaki Broch Shema, Hun Fowlum Week. So if you know have darkness on that, like, would sure more with the Hunclachty in the train oil? Well, then consult on Tahin, who called Guns Hertot to us. If you're in darkness on the Nugger Man the Space and a Bader and Ish, Martigan Bunny story is sure for taking she'd Kunstina, a Vuines, Kuns Kaurulos, Marsh and the. Ach need to trace for sauce to squeal a little bit or smut on quart son. Agus derech nukmer muyos for banishdor is squeal a less in agus a curumini in the him rory. Agus another day loon to son fe so a deshin agus and percentage rate. A bliento hin, vishan him plea cadavig black lea. Dinir a quagga shot of egot, maha 50% percentage rate to go in shin fe kui pointe and mion chun clevuchent sahide na fe car pointe. Bisha ho simply. So a reach on have so that like ni fuck nua a acher hig foreign a. Kirshen grump by the Kiri, the Dalmegags Rudder and Unrums like Kiri na Braham le Shacht ni and Nuas, Gur Kulua Toshi Treshiva at Dull. Oh, Claire Ardvacha, a Gilarna Grother, Bugna Kaida Hot Tax and Kikal and the Kaida Norhan the Park Rock, Visha Nos Grother air, another sort there, air pitch count nor the agent. Few in a draw Darren Clehe, Keho Tosh described their foes who have Nahunsehe, nor Higgither, Nila Keranom, okay, was Shinner lead Kerishans, Nukuik Shans Mahemet Tapigalohin, near Hogadarach, Hoshan score all the Dovenik. 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So, yet for Ogle and Nartaka. 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
19: Point of Shinin for Oxen on Rod Ganeran to and Shin, you know, on Rod Ganeran to and Shin, Shinin Rod Talk, Shinin Rod Ganort Misha is Kindlum Aron, you know, an egg and Clehelakanish night block Lea, as Capme and Rod Kane and Night Tiron, Visa Kiri Grevin Clehabota. 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
10: Nihenon and Arhana Share and North.
19: Well, no, but Ak, but Chine and Rod, like so Nora Hodini, you know, Harnash True Shotrish Tarlu, Anna Ledini. 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August, you know, Bavale Shavet own, Oxford Tigan Session, you know, be me or listen, kicks air night to your own up. Arish and Rod Shin, Hogshay, Shan Sar, kick, Seclation, Narv Carter, Hogan, just Maul, Ni Fedlat, Bemaul, Gomorver, Marha to Con, Dollar and Own Sea, Lish, August Gon and Lirod, Sashli Gorev, Andy Moore and Gamach Muyo, Yimmert. 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
10: Just cap me. 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Look. I've never said tilt a cut. Yeah. Look to Aidan O'Shea. And I'm going to the Lady Aidan O'Shea. Now, the Vorg will imrhaka le dem nianwas. 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
0: 2 point of ruin, on 2 point of ruin. 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So, how foreign a foul him? Achmar Lutu, Vistilica, avoid Craven Nora, Ags Shopern, Enig Fern, Greve Yimert, Narilica, Gahomlan, Ags Shostil Nua, Le Fern Nua.
1: Vis, is you a shish nagle Gary Brent and Scott Dane Hagesh, if you were kind fit. Corchig and Midas and Real Hanohev, Coach Charles Banshech, that he's kind of a maher in the shacht, you're kind fisher. Agus reached Solich Adara, Hamshah sort gung ho, fair the Marsha, Agus. 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
2: 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Yeah.
1: 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It's a rig, it's a rig for shit.
0: Follow more shit. Stock clear on a new hog with force. Follow more in the forna.
1: Agus Shinin Rod Sungul Hunt of Fay Morn, Trish Buchan to Agus Mars Brosnan and Roland with the earth for her rog, Agus Fowl and Marlick Reach. Ni fuck noe, like Maham Shara or Splunk, taken by the story yelle, right? So again, not fucking earth shattering and so. Ach Bajer inish Gininig Dina.
2: Yeah.
1: Agus Shinin Rod Morpha. Reached. Eros the Vio, Kobe, Dara. She's not going to toil it. Machin has straw, like all Ireland and the folk again.
0: Yeah. Nurvisigum Gorevshe Shin era love and blame them lawn, one chance, in chance. A cool to the ogle of Grienadar, you know, a hain ogs Dara born in a yig. Mar Shannon Dory, you know, how she'd call, how she'd her level de frul. Just unbreathing.
1: Her rain no attack. 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shacht and there's another which I fear has spate needs more space you got to pel in Australia. Ach willen kommen in Frankreich alle gear schrien nu tachte rate gegen Lofe schrien the made him really air in the hadol sau.
0: The rare dollar of
1: Nish Connus go vet as is shinin of nach which is in the lagine real ge fostiert nu in with machine.
0: Well it's talking not meshed in on real a coravim. It's talk a maha real they're now shown to my home but maha khan Padre Vegan, kind of either an AFL, AFLW, August coming Luke Class Gwale, good Ganini Shidir of Tok der Raytok, at her pain, gone Marganoris ni Fedlo, real a Kuravimara, Napul Kadigwiv, like had ni Federation again. So Tom McLaughlish or Shinaha Gesh, will she the kind, August better all listen on Federlive, better stop her. Kerachain got blee a new pay road marshinde on fair live right arrogant like ni higgum connus go will to an on kesht air arrogant the call does the common new air and fetch a unto provalum got our loche a principle you know, coming to Glasgow.
1: Well, good to hear.

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0: 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Ne equity a yield nu an World Cup a hénig yield?
1: Well, it's talk equity a yield to stick them corn down there, so quid de cake down de pe tarude nu lach de you know ach nor a hint fine to Nicole of the shop is stock is ganars is an on chunkar a vach a car Aaron Rod a reached is arig at the hard guest a deuce bar ha made Rod instant Rod shot. I mean, nor Sweeney to air, I guess, be blatter on, I guess, be more effect there in Roosh, I guess, Katar's Kappa, not faith of Shevenius Mass and our show. I guess, you know, how many degiri gamach blatter hernash. yeah, I mean, ach, you know, it's a Nask Shog will meet a Yeshkind, Iller, Trump, August, Mary Kia, August, Infantino, Harna Blienta, August, Niachawan, and then he's living the Tocton, Sean New on Tocton, Chicago, got Nor Trump. A car sort, you know, Infantino nor a bedshe creek na mar nilach, you know, gurach NATO is stock and sort role convemar ambassador to soccer. August gadirach in the ishin hami the kind ersha, August you know colochti le Joshua Kushner a kind for inishdia counts na colochti is mu. So really le fern Trump or east August arrogant.
0: So a cooler bugger and the Kushner's on that topic. So in Ian like Trump, Ivanka Penner was on the Afar Kalen, the Jared Kushner, she shoot and then go Gurren Trump on peace talks, you know, listen to tear her father's more Harleen, she can now can the tongue, Jamachle, Deshin, Furbert, or have Togal, you know, can have a shin where it's neat the Trump canoe nor Darren for Shahra, Billion of Saudi Arabia, Hon. Contact with a colocht gravige count on equity is merchant. I heard a shoot song with your ambassador in the Franca, how rode the ground the Kernade, song with Gersha PI in Nig Jahar Nordain Homa Kena, Arish Nadine Elisfera.
1: Yeah, August, you know, Shine, August, so Joshua Kushner on, first pardon Gunnar's Charles Kushner or Trump Mara find Nadini Shogalair. And Vicious Prezoon, Achnishmar Ambassador, Aaron Frank, August Monaco Gunnars, Audasavege, on in Onden Blien, August said, you know, current two and kites in air, key and two, August, you know, Lalan to a raig, Ach, Vicious Shot, Estoka, Inig and current down to Gareva Gwing, August and Nasket or Trump, and Rod Fui Balagoon, Rod Starul, Deshnuk, Navak Maria, Vohev, FIFA egg brisha a real like a 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A Castolan Gould Sefer and a Williganis are UEF and come here near Kosha Gadian, Corn down on Clehekanish, Corn down the Devar, Kadar Le Balagoon, August Vishay, you know, a kind free shin profile or the Stolen Gould Shagiri a Hain occurring in a Quinnabed or Infantino, so Bisha Shin Simu, like, yeah. You know, bring back Blatter.
0: Edera Agara. Mayo for Sam and Vince Cohen.
1: Well, Darren Kate could on knock their locks, August, better go mess you the Kalura. Akma, my wish you to know on Ruddy in Tyrone, nor a Vishy Treed, August near Lume, Paddy Tally, August and Steelim Hanshin, August Caddy in Tyrone, Nikeria, Gavil is a tree, Coach Ali Kena. Akma, wish you to know on Phil, got gone and Treve Lane. Bishop sauce to galore.
0: Yeah, Nig Fun Vigation, because name Rory, now making counts in art. Rova, Humboch and Rish Jimmy and the Han Rutsafe, the disease of winning Hassan Vuntin Council, which are unat dollar reached. Darren Gamesha Unta, Ach Bader Blin the Ho, Mara Dertu. Agara Ich Nahor, Bantanavas Rossi in the Gala Villa Cahalo Hair, Agsport TG Carabic, Dara Le Feshkin, Lerlin and Der Shachne, say Turishku, Shin, Tapelman, Shulin Der Shachza Homa, Kena, La Roma, Fantan Shuin, Xrisha, and Dakrach, the Nishlesh closed season, being Asma Amma Lart Figa Hair of the Hill. Agara, Agara, Gamina Mags, Bound Kaint and Shuin.
1: Un tucker fad, slang of all.
0: Well, Shin Shin Gars Blanc, Nishach, Nishab, Vilam Gormaga, the Rada Sean O'Duchan, and Larry Gunclaw, Maris Gunnach. Bemid a kind, a reached on Tachin Chahoin Gedison, Tui Dada, Agus, Bigma.
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10: Good evening, I'm Cliona O'Dwyer. Glenn Hansard's funeral will be held in St. Patrick's Cathedral in Dublin next week. The singer died in a motorbike crash in Lucan in the early hours of Wednesday morning. His funeral at 1:30 on Tuesday afternoon is open to the public, but large numbers are expected to attend, so access to the cathedral will be limited. NAMA has ended its operations today, 16 years on, after it was set up to deal with the financial crisis. It bought toxic loans from Irish banks and was tasked with getting a return on those for the state. Taoiseach Simon Harris says it successfully fulfilled its mandate and generated a significant return. But economist Jim Parr believes the approach taken may have contributed to the current housing crisis.
11: I look at the housing crisis today, many factors that have caused it, but I certainly think that the role of NAMA should be carefully examined, and this uncritical official attitude to what NAMA has done, I find extremely naive and annoying, to be honest.
10: Over 5,600 children are recorded as homeless. It comes as new figures show the number of people in emergency accommodation has risen by 35 in June. Focus Ireland's Conor Culkin says it's deeply worrying. Thousands of kids are still growing up without a home.
12: Many people who were homeless with children often have to fill their days because they, during the summertime, when they're not in school, they have to find activities for their children. And it is deeply, deeply depressing that children's childhoods are being stolen through homelessness.
10: Work is underway to fix a major drinking water pipeline to Dublin. Staff are working through the night to repair up to 15 leaks and replace parts of the pipe which runs from Ballymore Eustace in Kildare to Saggart in Dublin. Ishka Aaron Stephen Burke says they have to have it finished by tomorrow night.
13: To carry out this activity, we've had to reconfigure huge parts of the water supply to the region. So not only on working at Ballymore and on the pipeline itself, people are working right across the region to make sure water supply is maintained to everybody during the works.
10: And that's your news for now.
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15: Good evening, I'm Robbie Dowling.
5: There were two games in the SSE Airtricity Premier Division this evening. In Sullivan and Lamb Park, it was Drogheda nil, Shamrock Rovers nil with full-time approaching. Dundalk and Sligo Rovers drew 1-1 at Oriel Park. Daryl Horgan gave the home side the lead early in the second half before Gareth McElroy equalised late on. That result has cut the gap on the top three to 6 points for the hosts. Darren Purse's men remain rooted to the bottom of the table. In the First Division, there was a full set of fixtures. Cork City are nearing promotion after they got the better of Finn Harps by 3-0 in Donegal. Elsewhere, Cove Ramblers defeated Wexford by 1-0. Longford Town got the better of Treaty United by 1-0. UCD were held to a scoreless draw at Athlone Town, and it ended Bray Wanderers 0, Kerry 4 at the Carlisle grounds. A second FIFA executive has criticised plans by football's governing body to sell a stake in its major tournaments. Its CEO, Kevin Lammer, says that the staff at the organisation were deceived, adding that the project must not go ahead, according to a report from the Associated Press. Earlier today, senior advisor to FIFA's president Gianni Infantino, Carlos Cordero, resigned from his role in protests over the plans. The Court of Arbitration for Sport have ruled that Chelsea's Mikhailo Mudryk can resume his playing career immediately. The Ukrainian winger admitted to having the banned substance meldonium in his system. However, the court have granted him permission to play for the first time since 2024. Irish trio Leona Maguire, Lauren Walsh and Anna Foster have missed out on the weekend's action at the Women's Open. The cut is 4 over par with Cavan native Maguire on 5 over, while Walsh was 3 shots further back on 8 over par and Foster finished on 9 over. Korea's Ruhe Ran is the leader on 7 under par, with Japan's Shiho Kawaki 1 shot behind on 6 under. And Tread of Gold won today's main event at the Galway Racing Festival, the Guinness Handicap. Billy Lee rode the favourite to victory. To access 3 free off the ball podcasts a month, download the Go Loud app now.
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10: Turning somewhat cloudier in the west, north and midlands overnight. Lowest temperatures of 6 to 11 degrees. And now you're up to date on News Talk.
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14: 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Son back from Australia? 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Aviva Insurance Ireland DAC is regulated by the Central Bank of Ireland.
15: Now, US President Donald Trump announced late last night an agreement for the complete disarmament of Hamas, calling it a critical step towards a new Palestinian government in Gaza. For more on this, I'm joined by Matt Fry, Channel 4 presenter. Lovely to have you on the programme, Matt. So the disarmament of Hamas was surely one of the most significant obstacles to advancing that Trump-backed peace initiative for Gaza. Is this a major step forward, or are you sceptical?
16: I'm always sceptical when it comes to pronouncements made by Donald Trump, who, by the way, as you remember, was the man that said that the agreement, the ceasefire agreement signed on October the 10th last year, was the most significant agreement signed in 3,000 years of Middle East history. So I think everything has to be taken with a pinch of salt. I mean, he has definitely, or there have definitely been, you know, fairly granular negotiations between between Hamas, Egyptians, Turkey and the United States, with the Israelis keeping a close eye on things about how this disarmament process that had been agreed on in principle last year should proceed. But what worries me is that we haven't heard from the Israelis since the announcement. In fact, if anything, Israeli government officials poured cold water on it behind closed doors yesterday. We haven't heard from Hamas. There are contingencies in this disarmament plan which have yet to materialize. One of them is the withdrawal of Israeli troops. I mean, Hamas is not just going to hand over its stash of weapons to the IDF and then say, okay, we'll now deal with childcare or education. That's not going to happen. So there are lots of things that have to take place that for which there is no precise timeline yet. And remember, we are about to enter, after the summer break, into a very heated Israeli election campaign for their election on the 27th of October. The whole country has shifted mood-wise to the right since October the 7th. And therefore, I think it'd be quite difficult for Netanyahu to sell this plan to an Israeli public when he's desperately trying to get re-elected.
15: Mm. Earlier this year, there was a similar plan, wasn't there, that Hamas rejected. Do we know what is different this time round?
16: I think what may be different, and I don't know this for certain, but I'm guessing, is that they have had certain reassurances about their continued ability to engage in some form of politics. It may be the presence of peacekeepers. I mean, the Turks were involved in these talks as well, and the Egyptians, maybe they have, you know, offered a certain number of people, so troops that can safeguard this very fragile peace. Remember also Israel, you know, of course, has continued with airstrikes since October the 10th last year and has killed more than 1,000 Palestinians, many of them children since then. So they have broken the ceasefire on a number of occasions. But I think the key thing with all these things, and you know this from Ireland, I mean, it took a very long time for the IRA to give up its weapons in Northern Ireland. This situation here is far more fraught, far more desperate, a desperate humanitarian crisis. And there is no recognized honest broker in all this. I mean, Senator Mitchell, dispatched by Bill Clinton, was seen as an honest broker by all sides. That is not the case in Gaza. So I think, you know, until that problem is solved, I find it very difficult for Hamas to imagine Hamas giving up all its weapons, which is a precursor to anything else happening. The other thing, of course, you can't forget, Kira, is that there's a war going on in the Middle East, the one in Iran, started by the Americans and Israel, that is very much unfinished business. It is still continuing. Iran's proxies in the region, whether it's Hezbollah or the Houthis, despite the fact that they've been pummeled by the Israelis, especially Hezbollah, are still participating in this war on the sidelines when required to by Iran. And you know, Hamas is also, of course, in the past has been a proxy of Iran. I can't imagine the Iranians saying, give up all your weapons, guys, it's all over. Even though that is what should be happening if the people of Gaza want to live in some kind of, with some kind of dignity and viability.
15: And obviously one of the other difficulties here, Matt, is that there's a number of smaller resistance groups also operating within the Gaza Strip. Would you have a sense that Hamas has them on board too?
16: I'm not sure. I don't know enough about that very fragmented picture. I mean, there are some, you know, smuggling gangs, extortion gangs, you know, sort of little mafia gangs that have been operating with the tolerance of the Israelis. They're the ones who were stealing all the aid that was coming in. There are other rival groups to Hamas that, I don't know whether they want to be on board or whether they can be on board or to what extent they are supported by the Israelis, which have always conducted a kind of divide and rule policy in Gaza. I mean, the whole reason why Hamas was able to flourish in the first place is because it was supported by Shin Bet, the Internal Security Service of Israel. You reap what you sow, as it were. And I don't know to what extent they play a role at the moment. But also remember the board of the so-called Board of Peace that was launched by Donald Trump in Davos in January. And the sort of rival United Nations entrance fee, $1 billion. And I think a lot of that's been paid by the participants. But then they had established a $7 billion fund for the reconstruction of Gaza. Not a single penny of that has turned up yet. So something actually needs to happen for these poor people who've been stuck in the rubble. 80% of all structures in Gaza have been destroyed by the Israelis. They're living a miserable existence from tent to bucket. And nothing has happened in the last year, really, to make that existence any better.
15: I mean, the potential timeline on the table, if there were to be a full disarmament process, ranges somewhere between 200 and 350 days, so up to a year. How realistic is that, do you think, Matt? And what would a full disarmament actually look like?
16: Well, again, it's contingent on politics. And the big political event in Israel are the elections on the 27th of October. Now, if the parties that get into power are dependent, rather like Netanyahu has been, on right-wing extremists who believe that the West Bank should be annexed, is actually being annexed at the moment, stealthily, who believe that there should be new settlements in Gaza. And there are these, you know, there is a plan from the current defense minister to build these military settlements, Nahal settlements, IDF settlements that are often the precursor to civilian settlements. If all this goes ahead as a result of a new coalition government, then you can kiss any kind of disarmament plan goodbye, frankly. So, but if on the other hand, we have a coalition of parties that do actually want to create a viable future for the people of Gaza, the Palestinians of Gaza, emerging from the election, and it's always a messy coalition process, then, you know, maybe there will be a real plan. But until that election has taken place, any timeline, frankly, I think is meaningless.
15: Okay, if you could just stay on the line, Matt, but I do want to bring in Mark Weiss, who's the Israel correspondent with the Irish Times on this, because There's a couple of elements to this plan, isn't there, Mark? It is the disarmament, it is the reconstruction of Gaza, but it is the withdrawal of Israel troops. And only yesterday there was reporting coming from Gaza of Israeli troops breaching that yellow line in Gaza, working to take more and more control of the territory. There doesn't appear to be an official response from this, but what is your sense of how Israel will react to this?
17: Good morning. Yes, there's been no official response from Israeli government, just certain comments from Israeli officials, me stressing the Israeli position that without a full disarmament of Hamas, there will be no Israeli military withdrawal from Gaza. And to juxtapose that, the Hamas say exactly the opposite, that without a full Israeli withdrawal and a cessation of all Israeli military activity in the Gaza Strip, there will be no handing over of weapons. So it's going to be very, very difficult. And there's more questions than answers at this stage. President Trump's announcement marks, if you like, the first breakthrough, if you can call it a breakthrough, in the last 10 months since the Gaza ceasefire plan was announced. But as we know from other conflicts in the Middle East, the announcement of an agreement of a breakthrough does not necessarily mean progress on the ground. And we can expect very difficult negotiations over the next weeks and months as regards to the details and implementation. And as Matt mentioned in his interview, overshadowing all this is the Israeli elections on October the 27th. And this is not, from Prime Minister Netanyahu's point of view, a period in which he can easily make any concessions, particularly on the Gaza Strip.
15: The US, so yesterday when they were commenting on this, there was one official who said that they believe that Israel would continue to be a good partner here. They indicated that they expected Israel to agree to this deal with Hamas. But that relationship is a lot more fractious than it once was. How do those comments land in Israel?
17: Yes, it certainly is. This is probably the worst bilateral relations between Israel and the US in many years. And as I said, the Prime Minister Netanyahu will not be in the mood to make significant security concessions ahead of the Israeli election, not wanting to lose votes to other right-wing parties in Israel. He also doesn't want to annoy the Americans. He has to be seen, as we go into the elections, from his point of view, as a leader that can maintain strong friendly relations with President Trump. So therefore, he's got a very difficult political balancing act over the next few months. He will try not to make security concessions in Gaza, and at the same time, will try to keep President Trump on his side. He is a master of political maneuver, Prime Minister Netanyahu. So let's see how he manages this challenge ahead.
15: What specifically do you think Israel believe is missing from the disarmament proposal? Is it just disagreement about what the end goal is here, the sequencing, the commitment of Hamas, or indeed the whole verification on whether or not that disarmament has been fulfilled?
17: I think it's a very basic question of Hamas disarmament. This was clearly stated in President Trump's 20-point peace plan for Gaza that was announced 10 months ago, that Hamas will disarm, the Gaza Strip will be demilitarized. And based upon that, after that happens, Israel will withdraw to the previous border. What we're hearing now from Hamas officials is that it's not exactly a disarmament. They may be willing to have some of their heavy weapons destroyed, although they don't have many heavy weapons left after 3 years of fighting. But the small arms, the Kalashnikov rifles held by thousands of militants in Gaza, will be merely put in storage as part of the agreement. And now that would not be acceptable to Israel. Israel is seeking full disarmament from Hamas as a very critical first stage. And we're not there yet.
15: To bring you back in, Matt Fry, earlier this month, Hamas did elect a new leader. Does that change Hamas at all? Does that change their outlook? Does that in any way go to make them a more trustworthy partner for the US, for Israel, do you think?
16: Well, I don't know. It's far too early to say that. I mean, they have their own constituency of Hamas fighters and the wider population to answer to. If they're trying to push something too radical without significant concessions from Israel down the throats of their former fighters or dormant fighters, that's not going to go down well. But also, we know from the new leadership of Hamas that they want to turn the organization into something a bit more like the Muslim Brotherhood or indeed Hezbollah in Lebanon. So it's not just a fighting force, but it's also an organization that looks after social care and education, becomes much more embedded in the society of the Gaza Strip. I mean, they've been doing some of that, of course, in the past anyway, but they would emphasize more of that because that's where they perhaps see their future. And they also, don't forget, they need to rebuild their support. I mean, there are a lot of Palestinians in Gaza who will be unhappy with the fact that their lives have been completely destroyed and upended and their homes have been flattened by the Israelis because of what Hamas did on October the 7th. Others will applaud it, but many others won't. The other really interesting component is what Trump does. Trump desperately needs a win in the Middle East. The Gulf War has been going very badly for him. It's very unpopular. It's really still pushing up petrol prices in the US. They've got their midterm elections coming up in November. This is not going to look good for the administration. He absolutely needs to be able to turn around and deliver more than just highfalutin words about this being the best agreement signed in 3,000 years since the invention of the pen. He's got to actually do something that is tangible. Not that the American public cares that much about Gaza, but they do want to know that their action man president can actually deliver actions that have consequences on the ground as opposed to just empty promises. So I think for him, this matters vitally. And I know that American officials off the record have been saying that if Netanyahu drags his feet on this and doesn't engage in the plan as he has done in the past, then, they'll be held to pay. And we know that Trump is able to kind of Netanyahu, the riot act, he's done it on a couple of occasions. That's why we got the ceasefire in the first place, because Trump basically cracked the whip on Netanyahu. But then that only goes so far.
15: If this proposal fails, Mark Weiss, if Netanyahu drags his feet on this, refuses to give any sort of concessions, does that make the ceasefire itself, shaky and all as it is at times, does that make it vulnerable?
17: Ceasefire is always vulnerable in Gaza. There are many on the members of the outgoing Israeli government that would like the Israeli army to conquer the whole of the Gaza Strip and even go further than that and renew Jewish settlement in the Gaza Strip. So the ceasefire is very fragile. There are almost daily infringements, both from the Israeli military and Palestinian militants. Remember that when the ceasefire was announced, Israel held just over a half of the Gaza Strip. That's now incrementally increased to close to 70%. So the Israeli forces are pushing further deeper into the Gaza Strip week by week. So the ceasefire hasn't really held. It's a very delicate, fragile situation. And we can see this Trump push now as a way of trying to breaking this deadlock and maybe introducing some kind of long-term vision that will give the Palestinians some kind of hope.
15: All right, Matt Fry and Mark Weiss, thank you for speaking to us on the Claire Byrne Show and bringing us your insights on that. I'm sure we will be returning to that story over the coming days and weeks here on the programme.
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15: Well, there are calls growing for the government to reform parents' leave, in particular for single-parent families. Well, joining me now to discuss this is Louise Bayliss from Spark, and she's also Head of Social Justice and Policy at St Vincent de Paul. You're very welcome.
18: Thanks,
15: to
18: Claire.
15: The programme. So, parental leave, for those who don't know it, it is for working parents. It's a working entitlement.
18: Yeah.
15: And what does it entitle you to?
18: It's parents' leave, because there is a parental leave that's unpaid and parents' leave that is paid. And it's 9 weeks per parent. And so it's paid at a rate of €299. and it's 9 weeks for the father and 9 weeks for the mother. However, what we would say is that it should be child-centric and that every child born should have the same equal entitlement. So that would be 18 weeks. However, if you're a lone parent, you are only entitled to 9 weeks. That means that the child is only getting 9 weeks of parents leave as opposed to the 18 weeks if you were born in a two-parent family. That means from the very outset, a child is being discriminated. And in Spain, we've raised this on numerous occasions as members of National One Parent Family Alliance, NAPFA. We've raised this, and you know, back as far as 2020, we met with Minister Roderick O'Gorman and talked about this discrimination. And last year in Spain, it went to the Constitutional Court over in Spain, and it ruled it as unconstitutional. It said it discriminated directly against children by only giving them half the entitlement of a two-parent family, and indirectly discriminated against women, because the majority of people impacted would be women.
19: Okay. And as it stands, if you are raising your child predominantly, but there is a second person in that child's life, either the father or the mother, they are entitled to that leave. But this is really specifically where there isn't that second parent.
18: Yeah, where there isn't that second parent, yeah.
19: And you say you're not asking for the double here, so you're not looking for that parent to get access directly to the 18 weeks, are you? You're looking for equality.
18: We're looking for equality, and that's the way we're seeing it. We're saying it, if you're looking at it from the point of view of parent, it sounds like you're giving the parent double. But we're saying every child born should be treated equally. And if one child is entitled to 8 weeks of 18 weeks of parents' leave, well then every child should be entitled to 18 weeks of parents' leave.
19: And so what does equality then look like for you?
18: Well, equality would be that every child is entitled to the 18 weeks parents' leave. And that would mean that if there is only one parent, that that one parent gets the 18 weeks. And it's not about saying that that parent is suddenly get double parents' leave. What it's saying is the child is getting the same as every other child.
19: Okay, so don't look at it as something that is advantageous to the parent. Look at it as something that is advantageous
18: and it is
19: to the child.
18: Exactly, and it is framed as bonding for the child. It is supposed to be a child-centric policy, so follow through and make
19: something
18: sure
19: to be taken in the first couple of years of that child's life. I mean, how much difference would that extra 9 weeks actually make?
18: It would make a big difference at the moment, because as you know, that we have 26 weeks maternity leave, then you have the 9 weeks this leave, the parents' leave. Many creches nowadays will not take children until they're a year old. And that means for many people, they're left with this gap where they can't actually go back to work until the first year is over. Having that extension, especially when you're a low-income family and you're raising a child on your own, having that extra 9 weeks to bring you up to the year would be very, very important. But from a child's point of view, all the research shows that having a parent at home for the first year in life is something that's really important. And I would argue that especially if a child has only that one parent, building that bond is especially important.
19: But you're also arguing that if that single parent is unable to take the full 18 weeks, that they should be able to transfer that leave to somebody else within the family.
18: Yes, exactly. Yeah.
19: Like whom?
18: Well, a grandparent. If a grandparent is taking part in caring for the child, it's just that what we're arguing for is that every child is treated equally.
19: There was an ESRI study back in 2025, which looked at the uptake amongst parents of this leave, and 66% of eligible mothers took the parents' leave, but only about a quarter of eligible fathers took that parent's leave. And it didn't show if that was, you know, within a two-parent family or whether this was a father taking it and a mother not taking it in a household. They didn't have that, you know, granular detail. But what it does suggest, I think, Louise, is that there is a very, very small number of children who are actually benefiting from both parents taking those 18 weeks. That sort of inequality that you talk about actually doesn't really exist in most households.
18: I think the problem is, I mean, the inequality is baked into the legislation and how it's been enacted, and that's fair enough, that's how the policy was designed. However, what I do think is it highlights something else. €299 a week is not sufficient to run a household, and many people, it's the financial impact. They can't do it. You know, we have got the pay related benefit for job seekers, so that, you know, you can get up to 450 if you lose your job in that short period if you've got enough pay related benefit, and that 450 is seen as being sufficient. If the parents leave was brought up to that pay related benefit, it would increase the uptake, because for many households, the 299 just isn't enough to manage.
19: But just to go back to your earlier point, because you're saying you've got to look at this from a child's point of view, right? And what I'm saying is the figures would suggest that children of single parents aren't being as disadvantaged as you say they are, because children of a two-income family where there are two parents aren't actually taking up this 18 weeks leave anyhow.
18: But they have the option to do it, and that's the point, isn't it?
19: Do they, really? I mean, if they're not taking it up, you could argue they don't actually have
18: the option to take it up. It's a financial decision not to do it. But in the case of a child in a one-parent family, there is absolutely no option for them to get access to the 18. It's a choice, and if parents choose not to take it, that's their choice. However, in a one-parent family, there is no choice. They're forced to just have the 9 weeks.
19: The research also suggests that lone parents are actually less likely to take up
18: because of the financial impact.
19: Because they simply can't afford.
18: They simply can't afford it, and that's why
19: is that not the main issue here that we should really be addressing?
18: I think there's two issues: the affordability, and that absolutely needs to be addressed. And something as suggested would be a pay-related benefit similar to the job seekers, and that would make it really acceptable. But I think that is an issue. But also, we have to look at if we start a child's life already having a discrimination piece in place, saying that one child is entitled to 18 weeks parents leave and another child is only entitled to 9 weeks, whether that leave is designed wrong at the moment, which obviously the financial implication shows it is, having an inbuilt discrimination has to be addressed if we're really serious. And it's great to see that we've been raising this since, as I said, since 2020. But when we look at it, we see that the Spanish law, the constitutional courts have declared it is discrimination.
19: So is that an action that Spark would consider taking?
18: Oh, absolutely, if we had the finance. But we would hope that it wouldn't need to go to that. We would hope that the EU will look at this, because this is an EU-wide policy, and we would hope that the EU would look, that a constitutional court has already looked at this and declared it unconstitutional and has actually made immediate steps to say, no, this has to be reversed. We cannot discriminate against one child over another child based on the family structure.
19: I'm just wondering, for government, right, that's always about priorities, isn't it here? This inability to do everything, I think people understand that. If the main barrier is really financial affordability, is that not what should be addressed first before this entitlement issue?
18: No, I don't think so. I think if we're looking at children's rights, I think children's rights have to be looked at it. And a policy that's designed around parents rather than children, when it's supposed to be a child-centric policy, is fundamentally wrong. I think we need to start from a rights basis. That has to be the basis of any legislation. And it is discriminating against children.
19: All right. Louise Bayliss, thank you so much for speaking to us on that. We'd love to hear your thoughts on that proposal. Do get in touch. 07 1400 106 is the WhatsApp number. Do you take parents' leave? Did you take it? And what were the barriers to you perhaps not taking it up? Because it is stark to see that only 25% of fathers who were eligible to apply for this parents' leave didn't actually go for it. 087-1400-106, as I say, is the number. Now, it's that time of the week when we go through what is trending in your algorithm, what you have been watching on your social channels. And broadcaster Kieran Halpin is with me in studio. You're very welcome to the studio, Kieran.
20: Thank you, Kira. Good morning. How are you?
19: And I think it'll come as no surprise that we are starting with something that has absolutely flooded my socials for the last 3 days, and that is the death of Glenn Hansard and the tributes being paid to him and the wonderful celebration of his music that we have all been watching online.
20: So I knew it was going to be an impact in Ireland. I don't think I understood fully how much of a worldwide impact that Glenn Hansard actually had. Obviously, he won the Oscar for Falling Slowly for that movie once, but he touched so many people's lives. Let me give you a flavour of some of the people who've been paying tribute to him. Bono, of course, he shared a lovely clip on his Instagram of YouTube playing with Glenn Hansard. He said that he described him as an extraordinary talent with depth and compassion. Bruce Springsteen, one of my favourites, he said he was simply heartbroken that Glenn Hansard was a generous friend and someone whose positivity left a lasting impact on everyone around him. One of the most emotional things that I saw online was yesterday from How I Met Your Mother actor. His name is Josh Radnor. He gave a really, really emotional tribute to Glenn, and here's just a little bit of that for you.
1: I also saw him in Austin. I was filming a movie in Austin, and he came through town and he invited me to his show. He said, I think I might invite you on stage to sing part of this Irish like lullaby that I had heard him sing a couple times. And I said, you don't need to do that. But I'm watching the show, and sure enough, he calls me up to sing with them. And I blew the first couple notes, and then I found my groove, and I was so moved that he even invited me on there. And then backstage, there was a fan that was brought back to see him, and she loved this song of his called The Song of Good Hope, which is one of my favorite songs of his. If you haven't heard it, it's just a glorious, beautiful song. The Song of Good Hope. And she said it was her favorite song, and he just grabbed his guitar and he played it for her right then and there, just for one fan. He was a gentleman, and he was truly like one of the most heart-forward musicians and people you could ever hope to meet.
18: That's a beautiful tribute. And a lot of the tributes this week spoke about the fact that really he just loved to pull out that guitar and have a sing-song with anyone and everyone.
20: 100%. I mean, on stage, yes, but like in people's front rooms, in bars across the city, across the world, he touched everybody. I mean, former US President Barack Obama, he does these yearly, this is what I'm listening to. He kicked it off today with a song from Glenn Hansard, and he said that it was his song of Good Hope was one of his and Michelle's top favourite songs this year, and it was top of his annual summer playlist. You can't get much higher than that. You know, Billie Eilish and Phineas were paying tribute, Bob Geldof. Honestly, the list goes on and on and on.
18: It was the Eilish family tribute.
20: Yes.
18: Billy and Phineas, I mean, two of the most phenomenal musicians. I mean, huge, huge fans.
20: Met him at EP in 2019.
18: Yeah, they said they would not be who they are without his work.
20: Incredible. Glenn Hansard, like, he'll be missed, but these tributes, I mean, it's terrible that all these tributes happen when the person passes away. Let's get a bit better, shall we, at telling people how much they mean to us when they're here, maybe, you know, because you never know when they're not going to be here. Yeah. But these tributes are incredible.
18: Yeah, and recognizing the influence that he had. I don't think any of us actually were aware of that. Let's move on to a lighter story. The British Prime Minister. Last week we discussed his wife, actually, and all of the awful commentary about what she wore on those first days outside number 10. And now there's another story.
20: Well,
18: involving his dog.
20: Oh my God. So you can forget about cabinet reshuffles. This is the biggest Downing Street drama you're ever going to get. And it doesn't involve Larry the cat. Well, it kind of does. Poor old Andy Burnham's dog, Axel, is not going to be making that trip to number 10 purely because Andy Burnham says he wouldn't get on with Larry the cat. You know about Larry the cat. He is the very famous number 10 cat that is seen in every little shot. He's on the step. He's the only one who doesn't need a security clearance. He doesn't mind what the press take photos of him of. But this is very sad. And actually, politicians having pets is something that goes back a long time. Obviously, Michael D. Higgins had gorgeous dogs. When Barack Obama got elected into the White House, he promised his kids, if I get elected, you can get a dog. And they got a dog. I'm not too sure if I was a prime minister, I'd be able to leave my dog at home. Now, maybe he'll be able to go to that number 10 of the North, that GCHQ building that they're using up there, potentially. But this is very sad. He sounds like a lovely dog as well. He's like a Bichon Freeze crossed with a poodle. What a gorgeous sounding dog. And surely Larry has been around other dogs. It's London.
18: Well, he did say he's an angry little man, an angry dog. I actually love, you can tell that news broadcasters have really, really run out of things to say when they are waiting for an announcement outside number 10, when the cameras start focusing in on Larry the cat and there's a discussion about this. Andy, take your dog with you. Larry will learn to live with it. Now, Ben Affleck, when I saw this headline last night, I thought, oh, I didn't have him down as an absolute brain box. He's one who wants to be a millionaire in the United States.
20: Well, hashtag, you know, there's an asterisk, there's a hashtag. He did have the winner of Jeopardy, Jamie Ding, alongside him. Shall we play Who Wants to Be a Millionaire? That million-dollar question. The duo were asked this question. In an annual Thanksgiving tradition, all but one of these have been names of turkeys pardoned by a US president. They were given four options: peanut butter and jelly, tater and tot, mac and cheese, and spaghetti and meatball. This is the moment that Jimmy Kimmel revealed they had won $1 million for charity.
0: I don't know how you feel, but I would bet on Jamie. I would go for it.
21: So we're going to say D, spaghetti and meatball? Yes.
0: Yeah.
21: Let's do this.
22: Computer, please reveal the correct answer.
19: Spaghetti and meatball, and well done. I wouldn't have known that. Jimmy Kimmel actually helped them out.
20: They did. He had that. They have that ask the host thing. Now there was a bit of back and forth banter because actually Jimmy Kimmel was like, "I don't have to help you now," because Ben Affleck was like, "I'm not really too sure if you're going to really know this." But they actually struggled earlier on in the early, you know, the 1 to 1,000 euro questions. Some of them were hard. There was one question about there was an event in a red carpet and what car was parked in the red carpet. What movie for was it for? And they were like, "Oh, I don't know." Ben Affleck was like, "I wasn't actually at any of these movies." I'm like, "Ben, this is your wheelhouse. What are you doing? You're meant to be there." It was a Formula One movie. You know what? Ben Affleck looked really nervous. He looked really
19: well, that's
20: nervous.
19: Because his friend Matt Damon won it last year.
20: Yes.
19: He can't be the loser buddy, can you?
20: But $1 million. But American television being what it is, they only stayed with the moment for about 10 seconds. And then Jimmy Kimmel's like, "We'll be right back." And I'm like, "That shows the emotion."
19: Cut to ads. Okay, let's move on. Rafa Nadal. He's gone viral after being spotted wearing what some have said is a counterfeit shirt.
20: So this is really interesting. So he posted a video, as did many Spaniards after they won the World Cup. And he just posted a video in his house after. I was like, "Great, we're after winning the World Cup." And then eagle-eyed fans started analysing the shirt that he was wearing. So the actual Spanish shirt, now I have to say, it's not clarified definitively whether this is a counterfeit shirt. And there's been so much talk over the last little while on counterfeit shirts, especially in the UK. I mean, they've had demonstrations of them burning because of the fabric that they have.
19: We covered it here on the programme at length.
20: So this is kind of where it's all come from. The actual shirt itself and The Guardian have been doing some deep diving into some fact-checking here. It actually looks like this may be fan merchandise rather than official shirt, because the Spanish shirt has a heat-printed logo, and the FIFA World Cup logo is heat-printed. On Rafael Nadal's shirt, it's actually embroidered. And the logo, the FIFA logo of the World Cup badge, is slightly tilted as well. Now,
19: like, if he can't afford the genuine article, what hope for the rest of us? I just want to go quickly to one other controversy in sport, because I clicked on this during the week. It's Clickgate, and it's rocking the cricket scene. Briefly tell us about it.
20: This sound. That is the problem in cricket at the minute. So there was a team in England, a grassroots cricket match, so like a local, like Sunday league cricket match, and an outfield player was in the outfield, and he was standing behind the umpire, and he clicked his fingers just as the ball was being bowled to the batter, which makes a sound, and that's what the umpire is looking out for, because you can't always see with the naked eye. So if it hits the edge of the bat, then it's out. And this is exactly what happened here, and it's caused absolute pandemonium in the UK.
19: Did he create the sound on purpose? He's been suspended. It's been investigated.
20: Absolutely looked like he clicked his fingers. This is like Clickgate, like the sandpaper gate before in Australia. So I think he's going to be in serious trouble. And they've said this is not the only time this has happened.
19: One, two, watch. Broadcaster Kieran Halpin, thanks so much for that.
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19: Now, one of Ireland's best-known ice cream brands is marking its centenary with a twist. HB is teaming up with Irish designer Gans Straw and turning its iconic wrappers into jerseys. And it got us thinking here on the team this morning about how jerseys are becoming more and more of a fashion statement. Well, to discuss this, Miriam Keegan is sustainable fashion expert and founder of So Sustainable, and Kean Charlton is also from 35 Vintage, which is the official stockist for these jerseys. So let's start with you, Kean. Describe them to me.
24: Good morning. How's it going? Yeah, they're just amazing jerseys. They have made, like, as you said, the famous wrappers of the HP ice creams that we all know and love so well into football jerseys. So there's a Fat Frog one, an Iceburger, a Loop-de-Loop and a Brunch, and they're amazing.
19: And what kind of demand do you think is there going to be for them? What do they cost, and who's going to be buying them, do you think?
24: Yeah, well, they went on sale officially yesterday at our place on Fade Street at 11 o'clock. And we've been absolutely out the door. Yesterday was one of our busiest days. Unfortunately, not unfortunately for us, but fortunately for the chosen charities, the money's actually going to charity, and they're €45 a piece. And I think there's 50 of each design. So needless to say, they're flying out the door.
19: I'm hoping that that Fat Frog jersey suggests that the Fat Frog ice cream is making a comeback. One of the finest ice creams from the 1990s.
24: Absolutely, the best one ever.
19: So who's buying the jerseys then? And why?
24: Anyone and everyone. Anyone and everyone is buying them. A lot of people are coming in buying them for festival season with EP, You're All Together Now in mind. You have a couple of people from the 80s and 90s that would have been growing up eating them as teenagers coming in, buying them as well. Really, everyone and anyone.
19: Let me bring in Mariam here. Would you be buying one of these? Is this peak fashion for you, Mariam?
2: I would love the brunch one. I'm not going to lie. It brings back so many memories for me, like watching my grandmother eating them. I just think that there's such an iconic moment with Irish fashion, but also just for the brand itself. It's so cool.
19: Why is it so cool? What is it that they're trying to tap into here?
2: Well, I think definitely it's playing off the kind of trend at the minute, which is like bloke core, which is like a streetwear just trend where it's mixing vintage football jerseys from the 80s and 90s, as Keane was saying, that with then casual everyday styles, so like baggy jeans, suede trainers, and like even jorts, they're big at the minute. But then we also see like celebrities like Dua Lipa, Sabrina Carpenter, and Hailey Bieber, who are so impressionable in today's world. They're all wearing them, and they're wearing them to festivals, they're wearing them for every day. And what jerseys do that fast fashion can't is that it creates community, and that's something that no other piece of clothing can really even do either. So like when you see something, even last weekend, seeing anyone in a Mayo jersey, you automatically sense the community and the identity that they're trying to express to everybody. And I just think that that's so important in fashion, because you know the history, the nostalgia, which is what HB is trying to really replicate, is creating an heirloom piece essentially, which I think is so important in today's world when everyone just imagines fashion as just being disposable.
19: Is this then beyond that sort of athleisure trend that lots of us embraced because it allowed us to wear our leggings basically 24/7, or you know, using sportswear as fashion?
2: I definitely think it's going beyond the kind of just it's comfortable to wear. It's actually still very much an expression piece. So I think
19: it's high fashion actually.
2: Absolutely. You know, you even see brands like Pelador, who really brought out the kind of, the vintage jersey. Like I own one of the old Irish jerseys in jumper form now, and I've no interest in soccer. But I just know that it actually sparks a lot of conversation with people, and they're so rare to get that that's in itself is what's causing so much of this demand as well, which was, you know, fantastic to see Irish designers really getting that kind of moment.
19: Well, I did look into this last night, and some of the big brands that were doing this included Nike, included Balenciaga. Is that beyond what this movement is meant to be? Because bloke core, as you're saying, at its essence is finding an old jersey, a vintage jersey, and then wearing it as a peak fashion item.
2: Yeah, I think so anyway, because you see, you know, fast fashion brands, but even just high street brands who are trying to create jerseys, you know, just to wear every day, but they've no actual sentimental connection to them. Like, for example, if I had the opportunity to get an old Leash jersey that had the QK Meets on it, that would transport me back to, you know, when Leash last won a Leinster final, you know, and that brings me back to my childhood. And that's something that no other brand could actually do. So I think that's the piece that even high fashion will never be able to tap into people's, like, what they really want in fashion, which is actually real connection and community.
19: Keane, can everybody pull these off?
24: I think anyone that wants to pull them off can pull them off. Yeah, everyone.
19: Really?
24: As we were saying there, it's a really great way to express your own style. You don't necessarily have to be a big Man United supporter to wear a Man United jersey that your dad or your uncle might have owned years ago. The same with vintage Ireland jerseys. Like, they're just, as we said, hard to get. And when you know your jerseys and know your football history, if that's what you're into, wearing say, for example, now after Mayo winning the All-Ireland, imagine how popular that jersey will be, the white jersey, in another 20 years, the year they won the All-Ireland, they broke the curse after 75, do you know what I mean? It's an amazing way to be able to express yourself, I think, for sure.
19: But what if, I understand the Mayo jersey, right? And I understand, let's say, the Opal jersey. I'm picturing that from the Irish football team. There's, I think, an Abbey Hotel jersey from Donegal that's, you may pay a small fortune for. But what if you don't have any connection to it? You know, what if it doesn't have that nostalgic meaning to you? Is it not appropriation to be walking around as a fashion conscious 25-year-old wearing a Man United jersey when you've never watched a football match in your life.
24: Fair, maybe Man United is a bad example, but I feel like when you go down the vintage end of it, when the shape is a bit different, like the big long arms on them, it's a baggier oversized fit, and maybe it has like a funny sponsorship across the chest or whatever, it just makes it a bit more of a fashion statement. I feel like people don't wear the new jerseys as fashion, they wear them for like going to the matches and supporting. It's the retro style that people are seeming to want to wear as a fashion piece of clothing more than anything else.
19: Yeah, I remember Football Special bringing out jerseys last year, and it was the retro style, I think, that did really well for them, the one that sort of harped back to the 1980s and 1990s. Is this a trend, Miriam, or do you actually think this is just a fashion fad?
2: No, I'm
19: trying to here to stay, I should say, rather than a fashion.
2: Yeah, part. Yeah, I would say it's to stay because, as Keane was saying, like no one's really wearing the new jerseys because, well, people are trying to be more conscious about buying, you know, new things all the time. They're trying to be a bit more sustainable that way. But also, like they're all in, like muscle tees, and they're all like, people prefer the kind of looser fit nowadays as well, and that's much more of a growing trend that things are.

0: great are ruining it for the rest of us. They're giving us false hope. So, Marian, as I suppose the fashion expert in this conversation, how do you pull this off? I mean, tell me how to style this so I don't look ridiculous.
1: Well, what I've seen a lot of women wear, and you see it all over the internet, is that they're putting these like little puffy kind of white mini skirts with them. Bloomers are coming back in, believe it or not. But even if you want to even be a bit more toned down, like wide leg trousers, and just lean into the trend, because it's all about the kind of baggy look, and, you know, accessorize it. And I think, like, let it be the moment in itself. Like, even I've worn an oversized Galway jersey before and just put a little slip skirt underneath it, and it was actually like a dress. So you just kind of have to work with what you have. Like, some jerseys are huge on you and then some are a little bit tighter. So it all depends on which one you're wearing. But, like, look on Pinterest. There's so many people showing amazing style on that and in Instagram.
0: I'm getting a visual here of me in a pair of bloomers with a yellow Abbey Hotel jersey. And it's just not screaming cool, I have to say, Miriam. I have a text coming in. I think this is the equivalent of someone wearing a Nirvana t-shirt that has never listened to the music. You look like a fool.
1: Possibly, but I just think that's what's fashion.
0: All right, lots of other texts coming in. I absolutely love this. It's the low maintenance kind of fashion I need for my lazy ways. I'm a 58-year-old football fan, says another listener this morning, and I am thrilled to find out that I'm suddenly fashionable. You're not just fashionable, you're the absolute peak of fashion right now, as are all of you who wear your JA jerseys right around the world. We were way ahead of our time, it appears. Miriam Keegan and King Charlton, thanks so much for joining us on that.
2: This is the best of News Talk. The best bits from the last 24 hours.
0: FIFA have announced this morning that they are prepared to push ahead with the consultation process to sell the commercial rights of future events despite the backlash from competing nations. After an emergency meeting yesterday, UEFA have threatened to boycott future World Cups if FIFA go ahead with their plans. So to discuss what all of this means and where we stand now, I'm joined by senior sports writer with the 42, Gavin Casey, and World Cup veteran and legendary commentator George Hamilton. You're both very welcome to the show. George, I'm going to start with you. What aspect of this story, of this proposal, are you most uncomfortable with?
3: I'm uncomfortable with the whole thing because this is just a culmination of what has been a one-way street under the presidency of Gianni Infantino at FIFA. He took over from Sepp Blatter in 2016, wasn't technically elected, so was elected as president in 2019, then again in 2023. The FIFA rules state you can only be president for 12 years, so he should only have two more years to go. But because he wasn't elected at the outset, he's become eligible for another term, and he thought he'd secure that by getting the votes of a majority of the confederations to back him in the election for FIFA president next year. Now, the way he has done that is by distributing largesse, admittedly right across the world, but when you distribute largesse, you tend to get loyalty in return, and that has been the way Infantino has worked throughout his presidency. And this is just another aspect of it. It's about an ego-driven president who has seen himself gain power and influence as his presidency has continued. And this is just another aspect of what I would term, and you can dispute it if you wish, a pyramid sell. It's money, money, money all the way under Infantino. He cloaks it in suggestions that it's about growing the game globally, and in fairness, the game has grown in those underdeveloped areas where it hasn't been as strong as in its traditional strongholds. But this is just the latest aspect of something that has led to a statement from the UEFA president saying, enough is enough. Commercialization has gone too far. It's not going to go any further. And I think they have nipped this in the bud by what they've done.
0: And that statement from UEFA yesterday said, there are moments when institutions are judged not by what they are prepared to accept, but by what they refuse to compromise on. I mean, they did accept the hydration breaks and the commercialization and the expansion of the World Cup. They did accept Trump's interference with that red card for the US player. I mean, were they wrong to allow this to go so far?
3: I think when you're presented with a fait accompli, which is what they were when the hydration breaks were proposed, and let's be honest about this, they were called hydration breaks to level the playing field for everybody taking part. But when many matches were played in air conditioning, closed roof stadia, there was no need for hydration breaks. It quickly became clear that there had been an element of misleading.

0: in the explanation of these hydration breaks and that they were in fact commercial breaks which were interfering with the laws of football, which state that the game is a game of two halves of 45 minutes with a 15-minute halftime. They changed the nature of the game completely, as did the 27-minute halftime in the final. And I think, it, in fairness to UEFA and all the other confederations, they were presented with a fait accompli that they could not, short of disrupting this huge event, they couldn't do anything about it at that point, but they have done something about it now, and they have done it decisively, and I think they're hastening the end of Infantino's reign as president of FIFA.
1: Let me bring in Gavin Casey here, because we did have UEFA standing by itself as a football association yesterday threatening this boycott, but others have moved and there seems to be momentum in that direction of pushing back on this proposal.
2: Yeah, so CONCACAF, who are the continental governing body of North and Central America, have joined UEFA, and this morning so have the Asian Football Federation, which brings the total of member countries against this proposal, it wasn't even a proposal put to them, as we can discuss, but against this idea, to 143. Now, there are 211 member nations of FIFA, so a significant majority have already stated their opposition to this, and I think, as George points out, it probably sounds the death knell for Gianni Infantino's reign as FIFA president. He needed a majority to get this over the line, and clearly there's a massive majority, and that's so far, of member nations who are against this. And listen, when you have UEFA coming out and saying, we're parsing this or paraphrasing it, but that commercialization has gone too far, you know things are bad. You know, this is a European governing body who were, for the most part, in favor of creating a Super League in the club game, a quite rapacious idea in its own right. And if they're coming out against this, then you sort of get the sense that Infantino, who has mostly moved unopposed in his own little universe for many years, a decade now, as George points out, he's probably just flown a little bit too close to the sun at this point. He gathered, I guess, that to offer roughly €35 million to every member football association would be enough to curry favour and get this over the line. But it turns out, actually, and maybe it's somewhat heartwarming, that people see something more important than money in this, and that the World Cup is a sacred entity that shouldn't be touched by as much greed as FIFA have introduced to it, most notably in the most recent edition of it.
1: George, was a World Cup without the World Cup winners, Spain, without England, who got into the semi-finals, France, Portugal, was that in any way feasible for FIFA?
0: No, absolutely not.
1: And do you think they would have followed through on that?
0: This is what will break the thing, because it is now a power struggle. And let's not forget, it has been a power struggle for a long time. FIFA has been insanely jealous of UEFA's power, because the heartland of football is continental Europe. It's Europe. It's England and Ireland and Europe and Scotland and Wales, of course, as well. It's these islands and Europe. And FIFA has been very jealous of the fact that the major money, the major events are such as the Champions League final. Why have they created a FIFA World Cup? They still haven't managed to make that an absolutely binding reality. There's no certainty around the 2029 version of that, if it's going to take place or not at all. But all of this grows out of a feeling in FIFA, driven by Infantino, that there's money in football that they don't have enough of, and they want more of it, or they want to be the dominant player. In an ideal world, they would be, because they're the overarching federation that looks after the interests of football, or is supposed to, in the whole of the world, with the subservient bodies of six federations from Africa to Oceania, right across the world. So there would be no World Cup if the UEFA nations weren't in it. And this is what's going to break this idea that you can proceed without them. There is no idea that you can proceed without them. Infantino, as Gavin has said, expected that federations would row in behind them because of the money. But the money isn't proving sufficient, because the soul of football is being attacked. Its integrity has already been attacked, and it'll be attacked still further. Because what would become? Where does the money go if commercial interests are involved? Basically, they wouldn't be putting the money into further the growth of football. They'd be putting the money in to make more money. And that is not going to help anybody in terms of preserving the integrity of the game of football.
1: But we do talk, right, and Gavin talked about it there too, about preserving the integrity of the game of football. But then we also talk about UEFA and their attempts to try and set up a Super League. We talk about the FA and their opposition to this, and I think of the Premier League, and it is awash with money. Did football, let's be honest, George, did it not sell out to profit a very long time ago?
0: There's a difference in the way that football has sold out to profit and the way that football is being sold out to profit